0: Yuck, yuck, yuck, yuck, yuck. Dog, dog, dog my cats and dang my possum.
1: Dang your own possum, Nanny. Hold me up so I can see. I never heard that kind of music before. What's it called?
0: Jazz, Master Bix. It's my people's music.
1: I want to play music like that, Nanny.
0: You young master, well, hush my mouth.
2: I wish you would.
0: But you are a white boy. You can play like that.
1: But I want a nanny. I want to play the blues on one of those big shiny things that man's got.
0: You ain't never... Listen, baby boy, you ain't never gonna play the blues on one of these.
1: Why not?
0: That's a horse.
1: You want to see me, Pappy?
3: Yes, sir. Pull up a burning cross and sit down. What's this I hear about you all wanting to play this newfangled jazz music?
1: Oh, God, oh, Pappy.
3: You see, son, this here jazz music, that ain't respectable. We spider thrusts are leading citizens. We are Georgia spider thrusts. Your grandpappy was a Georgia cracker. I'm a Georgia cracker. You're a Georgia cracker. In our family, we're all crackers. We don't go messing around with what don't concern us.
1: Well, what about Beulah the maid? Is she a cracker?
3: She so is, sir. But, a different kind. Now, don't let me catch you messing around with those no-good jazz musicians, or I'll whop your hide.
1: I'm too big.
3: In that case, I'll hide your whop.
4: Well, later that night, young Bix sneaked out of the house and made his way to Storyville and Mahogany Hall, where a few of us cats were having a jam session. All right. One, two, one, two, three. Play that thing. Yeah, yeah. All right, cats, take five.
1: Oh, Mr. Jelly Roll.
4: I put down my licorice stick and my bag of sherbet and stared at the pale young kid who stood before me. He looked like Poe White Trash. That's Poe as in Edgar Allan, of course. I ran my ebony fingers through my frizzy hair.
5: The mind boggles.
4: I looked into his eyes. A look of query came into his. What do you want, young massa?
1: I want to sit in with you. I want to play this thing I got tucked under my arm.
4: You can't, not with us.
1: Why not?
4: It's a horse.
1: No, I mean this.
4: He produced a battered trumpet from a green baize bag and put it to his green baize lips. I knew this boy had something. I decided to give him a chance and introduced him to the rest of the band. Bix, I want you to meet the boys. This is Mead Lux Panabody.
6: Ah, there, man.
4: And this is Fats Hominy Grits.
7: There you go, man.
4: And this is Howling Charlie Swamp Fever.
8: Hello, darling.
4: And this is W.C. Handy, or... as the producer insists, we call him Bathroom Convenient. Over there's our bass player, Bayou Jack.
1: How's Bayou Jack?
3: Don't complain, how's Bayou?
1: I want to join your band, Mr. Jelly Roll. I have a dream.
4: Would you like to tell me about your dream? Cue strings.
1: I see Carnegie Hall. Everybody who is anybody is there. The cream of New York's high society. They're all wearing diamonds and mink. Even the women. On stage, a big band. Strings, woodwind, percussion, brass. And there in front leading them, you, Jelly Roll, in a mink bikini.
4: A mink bikini?
1: Well, I told you it was a dream. Then onto the stage walks solitary figure in spangled leotard, his long blonde hair framing his perfect oval face. It's me.
4: You?
5: It's my dream. I don't interfere with your dreams, do I?
1: Yeah, it's me. They've all come to hear me perform on my golden trumpet. I whip it out. And my fingers flash over my plungers. Oh, man, that audience goes wild. I purse my lips and they hear a sound that they ain't never heard before in Carnegie Hall.
4: And then do you play the trumpet?
1: I am playing it. It's a new sound. There's a note I'm after. It's up there somewhere. If only I can reach it. I can't reach it now, but I'll reach it one day. Mr. Jelly Roll, will you make my dream come true?
4: Well, I'll do what I can, but I can't promise to wear a mink bikini. Not after the last time. Still, you can join the band. We're heading upriver for...
1: You mean...
4: Yes, Greensboro. And if we don't have any luck there, we can try Chicago.
2: Ah, Chicago in the roaring 20s. It was my town, I tell you. My name was Legendary. Diamond Jim Legendary. Known to the customers in my speakeasy as Alice. Very dark in that speakeasy. The year is 1926, the jazz age. Al Jolson was thrilling the world with his impersonations of Di Francis. The crowd flocked to my club every night to stamp their feet to the hot rhythm of Jelly Roll Panks Dukley and the original New Orleans Knee Tremblers. Everybody was doing a dance they called the Colored Fundament.
4: The producer won't allow us to say Black Bottom. Suddenly, the crowd was hushed. As into the spotlight stepped the dusky queen of the blues, Lobelia Leadbelly Musserbucket. Played by Betty Leadbelly Marsden in rather a lot of burnt cork. She sang huskily, her voice choked with emotion, the music of her people that had come from Africa to the cotton fields of the deep south.
6: My Yiddish mama.
4: Via Golders Green. As she sang, young Bix played behind her, supplementing each phrase with his tender obligatos.
6: I miss her more than ever now.
7: You do that again, mate, and I'll really make your obligatos tremble.
1: I was looking for that note that I've been searching for.
7: Well, you won't find it there.
1: But I love you. You're my kind of woman. In fact, we could have been taken for sisters. Oh, could you learn to love me?
7: Yeah, but not up here on the bandstand.
1: I know what you're gonna say. You're gonna throw those ugly words at me, like race and bar.
7: Yeah, I am. I'll reach you to the bar. Last one there. Bye.
2: Hi there, Bix.
1: Evening, Miss Legendary.
2: You see that man over there?
1: Yeah, who is he?
2: Norbert Potwalloper.
1: The king of jazz?
2: He wants you to join his band. This is the big time, Bix.
1: You're asking me to leave Jelly Roll?
2: Yep.
1: The man who's had faith in me, who shared his last crust of bread with me, you want me to walk out on him? Just like that?
2: Well, not like that. You'll get arrested. Put some trousers on first.
8: You don't understand. These are things a man can't do. And there are things a man must do. There are things that a man don't like to do, but he's got to do. And things that he won't do that he must. And he's got to do what he's got to do.
2: Is that true, Bix?
1: Yeah, but I'll be finished in 5 minutes. Tell Mr. Potwalloper I'll see him outside.
4: And so Bix Spiderthrust left the Knee Tremblers and joined Norbert Potwalloper and his collegiates. They toured all over America.
9: Denver! Palm Springs!
4: Contract Junction!
9: medicine man!
2: Albuquerque! Kirkabuka! Alcatraz! All the hell with it! Boston!
9: Washington!
2: Kansas! St. Louis!
4: Niagara Falls. And if only that train had stopped, he'd have become a star. But forced to play the commercial music that he despised, Bix took refuge in the bottle.
10: Hey, come out of that bottle. I can see you. Come on. I can see you hiding behind that twig.
1: Leave me alone. I can't go on, Miss Pop Walloper.
10: But this is Carnegie Hall. Remember your dream. You can't let those kids down.
1: I can't play, I tell you. I've lost my lip. I had it once, but it's gone. I lost it in Chicago. It's Lead Belly.
11: Oh, sure, baby. It's me. I'd come back to you, Bix, and I'll never leave you again. You can do it, Bix.
1: Okay.
11: Oh, do it. Do it for me. Pick up that trumpet and do it the way you used to.
1: But will I ever get that note?
11: Of course you will. Oh. With me behind you. Play, Bix. Play. I told you you'd get it with me behind you.
1: Yeah, but I wish you'd cut your fingernails.

Oh, it gets you right here, doesn't it? But here now with a familiar strain, and you can hear it when they go for the top notes, are the messed voices of the Fraser Hayes Four. Ladies and gentlemen, the Fraser Hayes Four.

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1: First, Daphne Whitethigh with hints for party givers.
2: If you are having a few friends over for the evening, why not do what the Duchess of Stainsforth does? But pull the curtains first. The Duchess specializes in unusual party games. Pin the tail on the orangutan. Postman's knock, played with a real postman. It's not so much fun, but it saves giving him a Christmas box. But if you want your party to go with a swing, here are some do's and don'ts. Don't.
1: Thank you, Daphne Whitethigh. I'll try not to. But here now, an on-the-spot report from Sunday night television personality, Seamus Android.
3: Hello. All right. Well, no, all right. Well, I could go on like this all night. So I probably will. But no, while I'm waiting for my first guest to sober up, I'd like to read you a lot of letters from viewers who watch me on TV and say how much they'd like to. But unfortunately, they can't. So I'd like to be the first. But as you can see, time has run out, as have the studio audience. And with that, good night.
1: Thank you, Seamus Android, the sage of television. And we all know where the sage goes, don't we? With the onions, of course. And now the round-the-horn colour supplement turns its attention to the occult. And to start the crystal ball rolling, here with me once again is colour supplement's resident astrologer, Madame Osiris Gnome Clincher.
4: Osiris brings you lots of luck and many roses. Well, what of the zodiac? Neptune's in Scorpio with Venus.
1: Oh, is he?
4: Yeah, sent me a postcard. Says the weather's lovely.
1: Yes. Well, it is at the time of the year, isn't
4: yes.
1: it?
4: Yes. If you're a Sagittarian, look out. Your node's rising. Be on your guard against sitting on rusty razor blades, bathing in vats of boiling syrup of figs, and men who try to set fire to your trousers.
1: Well, thank you for the warning. I shall put the vicar off tonight.
4: Well advised.
1: Thank you. And have you any personal predictions for me?
4: Yes, well, you're a Virgo in conjunction with your Aries, aren't you?
1: As far as I know, yes.
4: Yes, yes. So, Capricorn rules your head, Pisces rules your heart, Libra rules your kidneys, and Britannia rules the world. Your lucky flower is Collie, as is your lucky dog.
1: Thank you, Madam Osiris. Now, there are many stories of the occult in fiction. Who does not know Poe's Raven?
5: I never listened to gossip, Daphne.
1: The cinema has long specialized in stories of the supernatural, especially in the 40s. Here's an excerpt from one such film starring Dame Celia Mulstrangler and aging juvenile Binky Huckaback.
6: Afraid, Charles. Terribly, terribly afraid.
7: Afraid, Fiona? Don't you like living here?
6: No, Charles. I feel something odd here. Something very odd indeed. Something I can't put a name to. Do you feel it here?
7: Here?
6: Not there, Charles. Here. Oh, Charles. Don't leave me, Charles. Oh! Look, Charles. The door's opening. The light's gone on. There's someone there. Every night the door opens. The light goes on. And he's standing there. What does he want? For pity's sake, Charles, ask him.
7: What are you doing there?
3: I might ask you that. After all, you're in my fridge.
1: And turning now to songs of the supernatural, here is rambling Sid Rumpo, a man who is neither super nor particularly natural. Good evening. Good evening, rambling Sid.
5: Well, hello, my dear you. For my heart is heavy and my cord bangle is full sore.
1: Now, what are you going to sing for us this week?
5: She's an eerie song, so spine-chilling that it'll make the bogles on your posset stand on end.
1: Good.
5: It's the story of a bold highwayman called the Black Grunger of Hounslow. And tells of his exploits. And it goes after this fashion. Oh, list while I sing of a highwayman bold. His feats were remarkable, so we are told. He'd wordle the ladies and scrope all the men. Then he'd straddle his nadger and ride off again. Tour-a-lay, tour-a-lay, singing fiddle me grommets and scrumple me through. They caught him and hung him from old Tyburn tree, but ere the note screeveled his moolie, quoth he, if I had my time to live over again, I'd scrope all the ladies and wordle the men.

0: Any survey of the occult would not be complete without a look at the medium. And that's why when I saw an advert in my copy of Physique Pictorial, I buy it for the gardening section. It was an advert actually for Bona Seances, and I rushed out of my lattie and trolled down there. Hello, anybody there?
1: Oh, hello, I'm Julian. This is my friend Sandy.
2: Yeah. Or to give us... Thank you. Oh, thank you. Oh, that's great. Oh, Bona. Or to give us our professional names, I am Madam Bona, and Jewel here is the great Omi Poloni, natural sensitive.
0: Yes. And I believe you can see into the future.
1: Oh, yes. I'm gifted with a second Varda.
2: Second Varda.
1: Yeah.
2: He is.
1: I'm occupied by your actual mystic forces.
2: He is. He's occupied. Frequently. Yeah. He's got the telepathy, you see. Let your waves blend with his, Mr. Orne, and he will reveal all. Won't you, Jewel?
1: Gladly.
2: Yes. No, it's a gift with him.
1: It's a gift with him.
2: Some have got it, some haven't. No, and he's got it. By George, he's got it.
1: Now then, how would you like me to prognosticate?
2: Prognosticate.
1: Shall we try the Ouija?
2: Yeah, get out your Ouija. Yeah. Go on. Let's have a palaver with the spirits. Come and all sit round and hold hands. You sit next to me, Mr. Orne.
0: Thank you.
2: Yes. Yes. All right. Don't worry. It's all right, yes. Jewel will be going off.
1: Yes. Yes, I do, you know. I go right off.
2: Goes right off. All right, pull yourself together. Nish the chat. Nish the chat. He's going into his trance. Are your vibrations favourable, Jewel?
1: Oh, Bona, yes.
2: Oh, Bona. Are you off now?
1: Yes, I'm going one step beyond.
2: Oh, you go, Jewel. Don't worry about us. We'll be all right on our own.
0: Yeah.
2: Yes. He's going. No, he's coming back.
1: Oh.
2: What do you want, Jewel?
1: Forgot to leave a note for the milkman.
2: He's going again. He's going. He's coming over in him waves. Oh, look at him. Oh, look at him, though. Oh, he's levitating. He's in touch with what we do not know.
0: Yeah. Neither do we particularly want to.
2: He's gone beyond. He's been possessed now by his spirit guide. Yes, he's a great butch red Indian, you know. Yes. Look. Look, that now Geronimo is occupying him now.
1: Oh no.
2: Well, it's very uncomfortable to be occupied by a red Indian. Very uncomfortable to be occupied by a red Indian. And it lowers the value of the property. Hello?
1: Hello,
2: Geronimo. It's Sand here. Sand here. Have you a message for any of us? Speak, Geronimo. Come on.
1: Mr. Geronimo is out. Leave your name and number. He will call you when he comes in. This is a recorded message.

0: Well, the flesh was willing, but the spirits were a bit weak. Well, I wonder if it is possible that there is a limbo where strange wraith-like creatures flit about in a twilight world of their own.
1: Mind your own business. Don't ask you how you spend your evenings.

That was Round the Horn, starring Kenneth Horn, with Kenneth Williams, Hugh Paddick, Betty Marsden, and Bill Pertwee. On the musical side, you heard the Fraser Hayes Four and Edwin Braden and the Hornblowers. The script was written by Barry Took and Marty Feldman, and the program was produced by John Simmons.

0: I'm crunching my polo, dear Liza, dear Liza. I'm crunching my polo, dear Liza, crunching.
1: The nicest thing about the mint with the hole is that it's smooth and never crumbles. 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
0: I can't. 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
4: Well, Mr. Croydon, it's delightful to welcome you here into our studio audience tonight. Now then, how's life?
3: I wouldn't know, mate.
4: Isn't he a panic? Now, well, Mr. Croydon, you appear to be sitting on your own.
3: No, it's just the way my legs are crossed.
4: Yeah. Well, tell us a bit about yourself. Are you married?
3: Yeah, I've got a wife, weighs 33 and a half stone.
4: I see, and do you have a job?
3: I find it impossible.
4: Yes. Well, now tell me, what's that strange crumpled-looking thing on your head?
3: That's me face.
4: No, further up.
3: Oh, that's me shoulder-length platinum blonde wig.
4: Yes. I notice you're also wearing a slit-to-the-thigh red satin skirt, see-through blouse and fishnet tights.
3: That's right, yes.
4: Do you always go around dressed like that?
3: Only when times are hard. Here. Would you like to hear something funny?
4: Don't sit on the microphone.
3: Oh, sorry. Here. Here, your people, they treated me to a meal in the canteen at lunchtime.
4: Oh, that's nice.
3: Yeah, they bought me a BBC salad and something to wash it down with.
4: Oh, yes, what was that?
3: DDT. Here, I got that one for causing a breach of the peace.
4: Yes, well, it certainly seems to have worked. Well, thank you very much, Mr. Croydon.
3: I'll tell you another thing, Mr. Frost.
5: Just to remind you, you're listening to The Berkis Way, the not-to-be-believed comedy show, which continues now with an announcement which is not to be believed.
6: Well, we have to interrupt there, I'm afraid, because we've just received a report from the Ministry of Defence that a number of very large spherical objects appear to have been sighted over several major European cities, including Paris, Brussels, and Moscow. Although there can be no confirmation of this at present, international radar sources point to the objects having travelled from the direction of the planet Mars, and there is some indication that there may well be more of them on the way. In accordance with instructions received within the last 5 minutes from Her Majesty's government, the domestic radio and television networks, together with the commercial broadcasting stations, are to close down their transmitters in order to block all outgoing radio signals. Listeners are therefore urgently requested to switch off their radio sets, please, now.
7: 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Radar intelligence information suggests that a mass assault on Earth by Martian missiles is likely to occur within the next 24 hours. The populations of all the major continents on Earth can therefore expect to be massacred at approximately 0900 hours our time. There is no cause, however, for alarm. Although the invaders are expected to blow the Earth to bits and wipe out every trace of civilization on the planet, there is no cause whatever for any of our listeners to panic. Martian Radio News at 6:30. Now, back to your programs.
8: Bouncing bombs, and that was the end of the Irish Air Force. Mind you, I was very lucky in the war myself. I managed to get 50-1 each way on Germany.
9: Good evening, Lord Russian emigre. And I understand you had an exemplary record in the army. You escaped from Colditz 13 times and were never recaptured once.
8: Correct, yes. Your readers may also like to know that I was the one who first put up the money for that devastating modern-day terror. Oh, what's he called now? Neutron bomb?
9: Newton John.
8: Yes. That's right. Well, I was responsible for it. Hence the hurried plastic surgery operation. And, of course, I also...
10: Your two 19th century classical poetry associates are here, Lord Russian emigre.
8: Oh, right. Send them in. You'll have to excuse me for a moment here, I'm afraid. Oh, come in, 19th century classical poetry associates. This is Jean Egotrip, who works for the Daily Express in lieu of suicide. She's writing my obituary.
9: But you're not dead.
8: Shh, don't tell her. She thinks she's got a scoop. Now then, pull up your trousers and sit down. Listen, I'm sorry to drag you in here, but I've had Wordsworth and Tennyson pestering me on the phone all day long for more material. How's it going?
4: Well, the submissions have been drying up a bit just lately, sir. So we've sent out a new circular to all the writers asking for more one-liners.
8: Yes, but what have you got so far?
9: Well, here are some of the ones we've selected already, sir. Chris Adams of Watford has sent this one in, sir. Half a league, half a league, half a league onward, all in the valley of death, wrote Nora Crint of Bingley.
8: Great, print it.
9: Don't you think the tag could be made a bit stronger, sir? Say something like, wrote the 600?
8: No. Nora Crint has quite a nice smack. If my memory serves me right. Yes, I'll shove that one through to Wordsworth for his daffodil spot. Sometimes you get a good one once it's rewritten. What was that one we had last week, boys, from Shakespeare?
4: Oh, yes, from Bad Toupee of Stoke-on-Crisp. Shall I compare thee to a bag of gravel?
8: That's it. Obviously, we had to rewrite that one.
4: Shall I compare Rod Stewart to a bag of gravel?
8: Now then, let's see here. I see Chris McGee, Chris of Reading, has sent in another lorry load of stanzas. Here now, what have we got here? Here, listen to this. I wandered lonely as a cloud that floats on high o'er vales and hills, when all at once I saw a crowd, a host of golden daffodils. Beside the lake, beneath the trees, they nestled soft as babies, fluttering and dancing in the breeze like Magnus Pike with rabies.
9: It's a bit hit and miss with him, isn't it?
8: Well, yes, it is, yes. Cut two lines, though. I think we may have some.
9: Sir, are you sure?
8: Sure, Schmore. You look, you insisted on the Lady of Shalott snuffing it in the one last week.
9: But that was very poetic. She floated to destiny on a stream representing the lyrical mysticism of the end of the earth.
8: Well, I like the original end, where she went for a pint of Winkles on the Claremont Pier Lowestoft.
9: But that isn't lyrical.
8: No, but it is the end of the earth. Now, let's get on. Here's one we haven't opened. It's from the BBC Radio Presentation Department. Let's see what it is.
9: This is Radio 4.
8: Useless. Standard rejection note for that one.
4: Hang on, sir. Look, there's more.
9: Well, with the time on Radio 4 just coming up to date, we present another edition of Disgusted Orson Welles, a critical look at people who lumber up to the microphone and say...
0: Good evening. The story I have to relate tonight is one of unmitigated horror, nameless dread, and ineffective throat pastels. As we go about our humdrum daily lives on this planet, some of us often harbor the conviction that we are not alone. Others often think they are alone and end up with a conviction. Yet who would believe that millions of miles away from Earth, next to the John Travolta Ideal Home Exhibition, minds immeasurably fatter than me would be conspiring to invade our world in a grim scenario that would become a matter of life and Dennis Waterman, and could very easily spell the Ned of civilization.
11: The War of the Worlds by H.G. No Relation. Adapted for radio by scaring the living daylights out of everybody. Special panicking noises by the BBC radiophonic milksop. Narrated and overrated for Orson Welles Productions by the big fat thing at the other end of his cigar. Part 1. The Coming of the Martians.
0: My story begins late one night in the middle of a remote common in Sussex. 9 months later, I was born.
12: During my childhood, I liked nothing better than to play with my trusty old sledge, Rosebud.
13: Sorry, dear. We had to lose that bit for time.
12: Oh, damn. I'll get it in one day. My life's ambition was to go into journalism. But at 16, I failed my test as proofreader for The Sun because I couldn't count up to 2. So I became a reporter. And in October that year came the story of a lifetime. It all began innocently enough with a harmless report about shooting stars.
9: Good evening and welcome to Tomorrow's World, in which we look at shooting stars and how it would improve celebrity squares. Over to you, Kieran. We'll also have a report on a number of strange lights, which have just been identified as unidentified flying objects. Kieran? But first, the saucer-shaped lights, what are they? Kieran Prendeville has the details. Well, leading scientists have assured us there's no need to panic and barricade yourself in an underground shelter, because apparently it's not another awful series of Butlin's commercials. So, let's speak to a man who's actually seen the lights, insurance salesman and chartered hypocrite, Mr. Arthur Adams.
14: Good evening.
9: I think we'll leave that to the experts, if you don't mind, Mr. Adams. Now, I believe you're a happily unmarried man with one wife and live in a small two-up, two-down crossword clue in Surrey.
14: No, that's quite untrue.
9: Now, Mr. Adams, as you know, we take these sightings very seriously, so would you just tell us, in your own lies, please, what you saw yesterday morning?
14: Well, it was a sort of large cigar-shaped object up in the air, and behind it were a number of other cigar-shaped objects.
9: And where was this?
14: In the tobacconist's.
9: Mr. Adams, get out.
14: Certainly.
9: Well, I've just been handed an urgent note from our producer, who should be ashamed of himself. So, let's go over instead. Now to Hampstead Heath, where I'm told a strange alien vehicle has just landed. Our reporter on the scene is Will, here I am standing.
15: Will, here I am standing on Hampstead Heath. Just 100 yards away from this strange spherical vehicle, believed by experts to have originated from the planet Mars. But with me on my right here to discuss the authorities' contingency plans is the Chief Commissioner of the Metropolitan Police, Mr. Bill, you down there with the glasses.
16: Hello.
15: Where exactly does all this strategic anti-Martian offensive take place?
16: Right here inside this tent.
15: Inside this what, sorry?
16: Tent.
15: Oh, yes, I wanted to ask you about that, Mr. You down there with the glasses. What exactly is the reason for erecting an 80-foot-high circus tent around a potentially dangerous alien spacecraft? Mr. You down there with the glasses, I put it to you that this so-called defence plan you're carrying out in front of these outside broadcast news cameras is in fact a cheap attempt by the BBC to make another edition of Seaside Snowtime Big Top Special.
16: Utter rubbish.
15: Well, whatever it's called. And that you... You, Mr. You down there with the glasses, are not in fact a policeman at all, but the controller of BBC One Television. You are further charged that on or about the... Oh, good God, something's happening. The hatch on that spaceship's opening.
9: Well, just a reminder that the report you're listening to should not be taken seriously. This is purely a work of fiction, and we would not wish to cause our listeners any undue concern over these references to a Martian invasion of Earth. This is all totally made up and pretend, so there's no need to panic over it. The one to panic over is the real invasion of Earth, which, as mentioned earlier, is expected to result in a complete massacre of civilization at 0900 hours. Listeners who wish to panic over this completely bona fide invasion of Earth are advised to run about the streets shouting hysterically, looting shops, and wearing thick woolly underpants in a futile attempt to avoid obliteration. If you are unable to panic yourself because you are old, handicapped, or a cabinet minister, do not panic. Special government panic stations are being set up all over the country so that trained experts can worry themselves sick on your behalf. Panic stations are easily recognised as they sound like this.
17: Oh, crumbs! Oh,
15: Government panic station? What? Oh, no. Hell's teeth. Oh, I want my mommy. Not at all, madam. Goodbye. Oh, dear, we've really copped it this time. What are we going to do?
18: Excuse me.
15: We're all going to be killed. Yes?
18: Is this the place where I come to panic?
15: Well, it's not Pontine's holiday camp, is it?
18: Oh, thank you. That answers my second question. Well, I'd like to enlist as a government panicker, please.
15: I see. And what sort of experience have you had?
18: Experience?
15: Yes, experience. Here at this panic station, all the staff have to have proven track records in driving themselves putty with fear. Frimson over there has the DSO for wetting the bed over the monthly trade figures. Gradner, the man next to him, banging his head against the wall, he's developed 14 ulcers and a hernia over the prospect of a sudden blancmange shortage. And, of course, Jobes is attached to the Price Commission.
18: Which one is he?
15: The one changing his trousers. So, you see, competition is very fierce. Now then, what's your name?
18: Toucan. Ronald Toucan.
15: I see. Children?
18: No, thanks.
15: Right. Put them on again, Miss Crabtree. Let's give you a tryout now, shall we? In your own time, please. In your own time. Panic.
18: Right. Oh, dear. Still, worse things happen at sea.
15: Is that it?
18: Yes. Did I pass?
15: Well, I don't quite know how to lie about this, dear, but wasn't much of a panic, was it?
18: I did have butterflies in my stomach.
15: Lunching at the British Museum restaurant has nothing to do with it. Now, try again.
18: Right. Oh, knickers.
15: Yes, that's a bit better, but it's not exactly going to start rioting in the streets, is it? I mean, one painfully inept bleating of own knickers is hardly going to bring out the National Guard with CS gas and rubber bullets to quell the frenzied mass hysteria of uncontrolled maniacal humanity, is it? You might just as well go out and blow a trick donkey's whoopsie. Put that down!
12: Three days and a ruptured larynx later, the relentless onslaught of the Martian armies had plunged the planet into almost total subjugation. As the alien yoke tightened on the world, the invaders spared no one in their ceaseless barbarism. Officials were stripped of office, homes were stripped of property, and Beatrice Grott of Stepney had the time of our life. Armies lost their men, families lost their possessions, and Beatrice Grott lost something she'd been dying to get rid of for years. Meanwhile, back on the planet Mars, for those Martians left behind, life went on as usual.
19: There we are, then. Yours was JC, wasn't it, Sid?
20: Oh, yes, thank you, really, love.
19: Double scotch with ice for you, Jacko.
20: Oh, cheers, darling. Your good health.
19: Albert's was a pint of draft lager.
4: Oh, lovely.
19: And a pint of bitter for you, Zorgoron Rage XXL5.
21: Cheers, Remy. Cheers to you.
20: Well, what about all this business of us invading Earth, then, eh?
22: Disgusting. I think we should pull out immediately.
19: Hear, hear. Since my bill's been posted out there, I haven't been getting a wink of sleep at night.
20: You want to be careful he don't come back and catch you, girl.
19: That's true.
21: The invasion operation was imperative. The puny earthlings must be destroyed if we are to conquer the solar system.
20: Yeah, here we go again, bloody right-wing cant.
21: The imperial might of Mars will never be crushed.
4: Hey, look, who is that bloke? He seems a bit funny to me.
20: Oh, Zorgoron Rage XXL5. He works down a fish market. Oh. He's one of these strict orthodox Martians. You know. Still quite a few of them about. Very, very devout bug-eyed monsters they are.
21: We of the Red Planet are indomitable.
4: Same again all round, is it? JC for you, Sid.
22: No, I'll burn not. Just have a tomato juice with Worcester sauce this time, Albert.
4: Oh, right.

0: Worcester sauce this time, Albert.
1: Oh, right. Jacko, yours was the scotch.
2: Not for me, no. I'll tell you what. Could I have a crème de menthe instead?
1: A what?
2: A crème de menthe. With a thin slice of lemon and a cherry on a stick.
3: Oh, God.
2: You don't mind, do you?
1: What?
2: I mean, only some people are a bit embarrassed about asking.
1: Oh, no. Zorgron, yours was the pint of bitter.
4: No, better not. I'm driving. I'll have a weak ginger beer shandy.
3: Oh, no.
1: I want to die. I want to crawl into a hole in the ground.
4: Pardon?
1: Nothing. Barman?
5: Yes?
3: Oh, God.
1: Can I have one tomato juice with Worcester sauce, a creme de menthe with a slice of lemon and a cherry on a stick, and a weak ginger beer shandy, please?
5: Sorry, mate, they're all off.
2: Hey, I'll tell you what, Albert, I'll tell you what. Make mine a sissy special lemonade with ice and a splash of pansy water.
1: What?
2: And could I have a small slice of sweetie pie? It's a new range they got in. I'm a bit peckish, see?
1: Sweetie pie?
2: Yeah.
0: Oh, yeah, and look, oh, I don't want to put you in any trouble, Albert. I'll just have a whoops ducky liqueur and... Hey, what was that cocktail you tried yesterday, Jacko?
2: A black sailor.
0: Oh, yeah, that's it. A black sailor for me.
3: I don't believe it.
0: Yeah, a small black sailor with a top off and a little packet of Puffo's peanuts.
3: Oh, God, I'm going to shoot myself.
4: And I'll have a pint of export.
1: Oh, great. Oh, thank goodness for that. A pint of export.
4: No, hang on. I've changed my mind. Can I have a small sweet Nancy's ruin? With a little bottle of screaming rave of wine
2: It's by a right queen.
4: That's the one.
3: Oh, no, please, no. Why'd you do this to me?
2: Here, could I have a dash of I'm anybody's in mine as well? It's a new soda water they've got in.
0: Oh, yeah, and while you're there, will you get me a box of those I'm as bent as a 9-bob note matches?
3: Oh, please, no.
5: Are you ready yet, mate?
3: I can't do it. I just can't do it.
5: Look, Sunshine, I haven't got all day.
3: No, please.
5: Come on.
3: Can I have... a small sissy on the rocks with pansy water, a whoops ducky, a large black sailor with a top off, sweetie pie, some small Puffo's nuts, a sweet Nancy's ruin, and right queen streaming rave, while I'm many bodies for a glass of lemonade, and a box of those matches, I'm as bent as a 9-bob note.
5: Now, listen here, Mush.
3: Yes.
5: Are you trying to take the mickey out of me just because I'm gay?
6: While most of Earth whimpered in the iron grip of the Martian conquerors, there were still some areas that held out. Amongst those were Great Britain, the vast majority of Britain, three-quarters of Luxembourg and her husband, and a few major Indian towns like Bombay, Delhi, and Southall. And as the war casualties grew heavy...
7: And we interrupt this program to apologize to those listeners who may have been fooled by the two earlier hoaxer announcements relating to a so-called Martian invasion of Earth. This entire piece of liestic spoofola is believed to have stemmed from highly dangerous radioactivity caused by Joe Kendall, Chris Emmett, Nigel Reese, and Fred Harris leaking into the Earth's atmosphere. The exact source of the leak is still unconfirmed, but it's most likely to have originated from the former radio show The Berkey's Way, whose unstable material by Andrew Marshall and David Renwick is still being stored at Windscale, where it was dumped by producer David Hatch of the BBC Hatch shortly before his untimely death, in about 10 minutes from now. Our sincere apologies for all this. And now, back to The War of the Worlds.
8: Good evening and welcome to another edition of There's Nothing Worth Watching on BBC Either. Introduced, as always, by me, a man squeezing his nose in order to sound like Melvin Bragg. Well, since the present sentence of 13 programmes began, a lot of you have written in saying that you enjoy the show, but you'd like to see a little more on singing. So tonight we present an item on punk rock bands featuring some of the best-known little morons in the country. Also on the

0: So I shall be looking at the work of Barbara Cartland while keeping my head well forward over a bucket. And later we'll be meeting the rock musical producer who's having more trouble putting on hair than Reginald Bosanquet in a wind tunnel. And we were hoping to do something on Jilly Cooper, but unfortunately the seagull has escaped.
1: Well, just a reminder that what you're listening to is purely a hoax version of The War of the Worlds, presented by a totally hoax version of Orson Welles. So there's absolutely no need to panic.
0: So, on straight away to tonight's guests, and first I'd like to introduce probably the greatest living sculptor in the world, Henry Moore. Well, I'd like to introduce him, but unfortunately I'm not allowed to, as he isn't a member of Equity. Instead, I have here a pimply-faced little extra who picked up fag ends off the stage in Rip for 12 months and also had the bones in his wrist removed. And is therefore qualified to join the Actors' Union and moan about nobody giving him any work.
2: By saying this, I've earned £42.50.
0: Quiet. Now, Henry, in your work, which manifests such an amazing sensitivity in its translation of meaning from subject form to inherent material structure, how much was your primary technique influenced by, say, precursors such as Epstein, Zadkine and Brancusi?
2: By saying this, I've earned another £13.75.
0: I see. Well, I'm afraid we don't seem to be getting very far with that interview, so while the pimply-faced little extra is being dismantled, ready for his performance tomorrow in the shop window of an embalming parlour, let's move on now to my final guest, a clean-up TV campaigner and viewer's watchdog, Mrs. Mary Controversial Show's publiciser. Mrs. Controversial Show's publiciser, I'm very pleased you were able to make it tonight, because I understand that while you were climbing out of the bath earlier today, you actually looked in the mirror and censored yourself. I hope you're feeling better now.
3: Yes, thank you, yes.
0: Now, Mrs. Controversial Show's publiciser, if I may put this to you, you're quite well known for your rather strict views on morality. I understand, for instance, that you once blew up a van carrying OXO cubes because you claimed the name advertised Cross Your Heart Bras. Is this true?
3: Yes, yes, perfectly true. I did, yes. I am determined to stamp out this kind of sordid trash. In fact, only just a few minutes ago, before I came on, I had to ring up the BBC censor yet again about a thoroughly offensive and tasteless programme, and fortunately, he did agree to have it stopped immediately.
0: I see. And what programme was this?
4: You know, some marmalades get some of their tang from added flavouring. While Robertson's Golden Shred gets all of its tang from Seville oranges. What would you rather have for breakfast?
5: When you want a drink to cool your thirst.

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1: Fantastic.
0: I mean, they look the same, don't they?
1: Might look the same, but they don't taste the same.
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1: 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The cheap one's yours.
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9: This is London Airport. Will the good-looking but shy young bachelor who just arrived on flight 217 please come to the information desk where he will find me more than interested?
10: Yes, he's back, and with him, a life of bliss. Being the first episode in a brand new biographical series about Bachelor Bliss, with Brenda Bruce as Anne Fellows, Colin Gordon as Tony Fellows, Percy Edwards as Psyche the Dog, Muriel Pavlow as Tina Holliday, and George Cole as the man himself, David Alexander Bliss. First, a quick word with David's old headmaster. I gather, sir, that being shy, David was slow to speak out.
11: Yes, and it once led me to cane the wrong boy. Timkins, I said, you've been reported to me for cheating. Gave the boy 6 of the best. Halfway out of the door, he turned back and said...
12: Sorry to mention it, sir, but my name's Bliss.
10: Another brief insight to his character from an ex-girlfriend.
13: David's quite passionate secretly. I know because he kept it from me for over 6 months.
10: Turning to you, Mrs. Fellows, would you tell us what David's really like?
14: I wouldn't dream of telling you. After all, he is my brother.
10: Mr. Fellows, would you tell us what he's like?
15: Not likely. I'm happily married to his sister.
10: Mr. Hood, as David's boss, would you tell us what he's...
16: I'm not in the habit of using that kind of language in public.
10: And with that, back to London Airport to join Anne and Tony Fellows for The Homecoming.
9: Passengers travelling to Beirut on flight 730 should now proceed to gate number 5.
14: Masses of people seem to be leaving the country.
15: Yes, sir, I can't believe they've all heard David's back.
14: Do you think he'll have changed after 3 years out east?
15: No, but I doubt if the east will ever be the same again.
14: Well, his firm wouldn't have sent him out there if they hadn't thought something about him.
15: Yes, it was either him or them. I say, Psyche's getting restive, look.
14: Well, she's excited at the thought of seeing her master again, aren't you? I can't understand what's holding him up.
15: Ah, there he is now.
14: Oh, yes, looking round for us.
15: David!
14: We're here. Now, what's he doing?
15: Heading for that couple over there.
14: Tapping the woman on the shoulder.
15: Swinging his arms round her.
14: Kissing her.
15: Turning red on realizing it isn't you.
14: Apologizing for his mistake.
15: Now flinging an arm round the man's shoulder and hugging him.
14: Apologizing for that mistake.
15: How did Liz starting away?
14: Forgetting he's put his bag down at his feet. Oh, dear.
15: Picking himself up again. Trying to look as if he didn't care.
14: Failing miserably.
15: Looking round for us again. Oh, he hasn't changed a bit. David,
14: we're here. I think he's spotted us now. Yes, here he comes. Hello, Poppins.
15: Hello, Anne. Hello.
17: Hello, Psyche. Have you missed me, then? Psyche? I don't believe she recognises me. Psyche! It's me, David. Well, of course it's me. Well, I ought to know. If you don't believe me, here's my passport. Look. Well, my fault for showing it to her. I do look like a criminal.
15: David, there's something worth a glance if you've never seen one before. Straight ahead there. A girl in a miniskirt.
17: Oh, gosh. I say. Good gracious. Now I've seen everything.
15: No, it's not that short.
17: Well, that's not what I meant. And it's no good trying to shock me because those days are over.
14: It's different when you're young with lovely long legs, but miniskirts are not for me.
17: I should jolly well think not.
14: I've got very nice legs.
17: Yes, I know, but I still prefer the skirt you've got on, even if your legs are a different length. Even if you have got mini legs. Yeah, no, never mind. I'll start again. You look jolly nice in the skirt you're wearing, even if you are getting...
15: Now she recognizes you.
17: Come on, then. Up you come. Yes, I know. I love you, too. All right. That's enough, Psyche.
14: She's saying it for us, Poppin.
17: You're saying what?
14: Welcome home.
17: Well, it's jolly nice of you and Tony to let me stay here till I find a flat, eh?
14: Well, it's lovely having you here. I've got your old phone book out so that you can let all your girlfriends know you're back.
17: Oh, for goodness sake, I've only been back a day.
14: Yes, but you must let them know.
17: Well, I'm going to take my time before I do anything.
14: That's all right. They must know that already.
17: I doubt if they'd even remember me after 3 years.
14: On the contrary, you're not the sort of person people forget easily.
17: Even so, I'm in no hurry to get involved.
14: You will be when you've spent an evening or two with Tony and me. We're in a terrible rut at the moment.
17: Oh, I don't believe that.
14: Believe me, it's true. We haven't had a good row for ages.
17: Well, that's bad.
14: No rows, and you miss all the fun of making up afterwards.
17: Oh, yes, I see.
14: Tony and I need livening up, and you're just the person to do it.
17: Yeah, I say, that's very flattering.
14: Well, after all, you're bound to cause a row before long.
17: That's very true. But no, Tony's made me very welcome, and I wanted to stay that way.
14: Then I shouldn't say anything about his suit.
17: His suit?
14: Tailor-made. I was afraid you were going to mention it at breakfast this morning, and that might have started him off again.
17: Well, why on earth should mentioning his suit start a row?
14: Because when he first told me what it was going to cost, I lightheartedly remarked that for that money he could have bought me 5 dresses and a couple of handbags into the bargain.
17: Well, what did he say?
14: That he only had 2 suits to his name, that he was ashamed to be seen in either of them, that he had to have something decent to wear for business, that I had a wardrobe full of dresses, that I was never satisfied, that he'd sacrificed everything to give me and the children a lovely home, not to mention a car to drive us around in, that he'd never spend a penny on himself, that he could have been a rich man if he hadn't married, and that there were times when he wished that he hadn't, and this was one of them, and that I made him late for the office, that it wasn't the first time either, and that if I was going to make a habit of it, there'd soon be no money, no car, and no home.
17: Yes, but what did he say that started the row? No, seriously, though, I'm surprised at Tony.
14: Don't be silly. It was only because he felt guilty about it, and there's no reason to. I couldn't wish for a more generous husband. At least I could, but only because I'm even more selfish than he is. Oh, good gracious, that'll be him now, and I haven't even started supper. You'll have to keep him happy for me.
17: Yes, righto. I'll start off by complimenting him on his suit.
14: Don't say that, not even in fun.
15: Hello, darling. Hello, Psyche.
14: Sorry to rush away, darling. I've got nothing in the oven.
15: Oh, let's hope it's something good. Well, David, old boy, what?
17: Nothing in the oven? No, we were so busy talking, she forgot the time. How went your day at the office, Tony?
15: Oh, all right, you know. By the way, what do you think of the suit?
17: Oh, I wish you hadn't mentioned that.
15: Huh? I mean... mention what? Well, now, that's all that about.
17: Well, she thinks I'm going to cause a row.
15: Well, now, that's very interesting. Why should she think that?
17: Oh, you don't want to take any notice of her. After all, she's only a dog. Psyche, shut up. I've got enough trouble on my hands.
15: What trouble, exactly?
17: Well, none at the moment, but you know what I'm like.
15: Yeah, you've been away so long, I'd rather forgotten, but you're hoping to bring it back. You also reminded me that you said you and Anne had been busy talking.
17: Yes, but if you think we were talking about that, you're wrong.
15: About what?
17: Whatever it was you think we were talking about. Yeah, do you know, that is about the nicest suit I'd ever seen. And that, by the way, was what I meant.
15: What?
17: But I wish you hadn't mentioned it, because it makes me feel such a tramp. It does, too.
15: Yeah, not too bad, is it?
17: Well, it's perfect.
15: It ought to be. It was expensive enough.
17: Well, so I gather.
15: From Anne?
17: No, from the material. Honestly, Tony, you have got a suspicious mind. Expensive, perhaps, but still value for money.
15: Quite a bargain by Savile Row standards. Guess what it costs?
17: Well, I haven't the foggiest idea.
15: No, I have a guess.
17: Well, if it cost anything less than 50 handbags, it was a bargain. Anything less than 50 dresses.
15: Now it all comes back to me. The human crossword puzzle with built-in clues.
17: Yes, slips, yes, Tony, but not clues. Anne was telling me what a lovely lot of clothes you buy her.
15: Oh, you don't think I'm fool enough to believe that?
17: Well, it's up to you. But I'll tell you something else she said, if you like.
15: Oh, what?
17: That she couldn't wish for a more selfish husband. Couldn't have...
15: I thought as much. So she's been moaning on to you about it all.
17: She has not been moaning on to me. She said she couldn't wish for a more generous husband.
15: Oh, fighting back, eh? Oh. All right, good for you. It's a change for the better.
17: Well, jolly good. You know, I think I'll give one of my girlfriends a ring.
14: Why the sudden change of mind?
17: I think it'll be safer. I mean, not to leave it too long.
14: I'm sure you're right. Your phone book.
17: Oh, thanks, Anne. Do you really believe they'll remember me after 3 whole years?
14: I'm sure they've been sitting by the phone just waiting for you to ring.
17: Well, in that case, they'll be in no state to answer it.
14: Why?
17: Cramp. Now, the problem is which one to pick out of... 5, 10, 3, 23, 24... 26 possibles.
14: Well, that's all right. Tony met most of them, so he can help you choose, can't you, darling?
15: Oh, good heavens, what little I remember about them isn't going to help him.
17: Right, we're off. Maxine Avery.
15: Tallish auburn hair, greeny blue eyes, perfect complexion with a figure to match. Oh, with the faith, that's any help.
17: Well, no need to look any further. Vale 1014. You're no doubt about it. She's the girl for me.
14: Providing you can come to some agreement with her husband.
17: Hmm? Oh, yes, that goes without... Married?
14: About 6 months ago.
17: Well, she must have slipped away from the phone for a few minutes then. Still, never mind. Plenty more where she came from. 25 more, in fact. Of course, Bunty Blythe. Now, she's very pretty.
14: And very married.
17: Oh, gosh, yes. One of the most married... Her, too? Oh, well, I've still got another 24 to go, so who's worried? Jean Impey.
14: She's gone.
17: I'm worried. Of course, Eleanor Jay.
14: I don't remember her.
17: Don't remember Eleanor?
14: No. What does she look like?
17: No good asking me. I don't remember either. But if she's still single, I'm going to propose now.
15: No. Wait a moment.
17: Married, eh?
15: Not as far as I know, but you know who she is. Louis Jay's daughter. Rich industrialist and local celebrity.
17: Well, I couldn't have picked myself a better father-in-law. Now, tell me about Eleanor. Is she attractive?
15: I can't say I remember her all that clearly.
17: But she's sound in Wind and Limb.
15: Oh, yes.
17: Well, it's good enough for me.
15: No, wait.
17: All right, so she has a bit of trouble with her breathing, but nobody's perfect.
15: Joking aside, I've been buttering Louis J. up for the past 18 months in the hope that he'll put some business my way. Now, I gather I'm already in favor with him, and I wouldn't want anything to happen to change that.
17: Oh, gosh, nor would I.
15: Right, that's settled then. Eleanor Jay's out. So, who's next?
17: Oh, so that's what you meant. You may be right at that. Yeah, I say. Annabel Linden. Now, she's jolly attractive.
15: Yeah, but hang on a second.
17: All right, I can guess. Her father could be important to you, too.
15: No, but this call could be important to you. And I've suddenly remembered a rather apt remark I made in the dim, distant past.
17: Oh, what was that?
15: That Edison Bell did you a disservice when he invented the telephone.
17: Oh, yes, sir, you did. Still, those days are over.
15: Famous last words, and you're famous for them.
14: Now, don't say that, Tony. It's enough to put anybody off.
17: Oh, don't worry. Takes a lot to put me off these days. Ah, the number's ringing out. I must say, she's...
18: Hello?
17: Oh, it's her father. Hello? David Bliss here? Is that you, Mr... Who am I ringing?
15: What do you mean?
17: I've forgotten the girl's name. Quickly, my phone book.
14: Right, I'll look it up for you.
15: At least say hold on.
17: Hello? Could you hold on a second, darling?
18: I beg your pardon?
17: I said, could you hold on, darling? Could you hold on, Mr... You hold on, could you, sir?
15: Have you found it yet?
17: She's the one below Eleanor J.
14: The one below... Annabel Linden.
17: Yes, of course. Hello? I'm sorry about that. Is that you, Annabel? David here?
15: Idiot, her father.
17: Is that Annabel's idiot father? Are you Mr. Linden's father?
18: That would make me her grandfather, and he's been dead these past 15 years.
17: Oh, dear. I am sorry to hear that. Who's speaking, then?
18: Annabel's father.
17: Oh, so it is you, Mr. Linden. I didn't think you sounded dead enough to be her grandfather.
18: What was the name again?
17: Oh, my name, you mean? Oh, Edison Bell.
15: Oh, Crumbs.
17: David Crumbs. Bliss. No, I don't know what you must think of me.
18: It's fairly straightforward.
17: Who can blame you? Mr. Linden, is Annabel there by any lucky chance?
18: No, she's gone abroad for 2 years.
17: She has?
18: I left here 2 days ago to take up a post out east.
17: Good gracious, that is a coincidence. I came back from there yesterday, so I only just missed her.
18: Then she's had a lucky escape. Good night.
17: Good night, Mr. Linden. Well, how was that? I told you I'd changed, and I have in a way.
14: Convince us.
17: Well, I've faced up to the fact that I am what I am.
15: That must have taken great courage.
17: I never look back, and I press on regardless.
14: Yes, well, you can press on after supper. I've had a quick glance through your phone book. It's there, look.
17: Oh, right. Well, I've still got another 22 to go.
14: 14, I found 8 more marrieds.
17: As many as that, eh? You know, I may have faced up to the fact that I am what I am, but my biggest problem still lies ahead.
14: Which is?
17: Finding somebody to face it with me. Forty-8 hours either on the phone or waiting for it to ring, and out of the original 26 possibles, not one's found it possible to face it with me. You know, it's funny, but in a way, I've solved the problem of picking up the threads of my old life again. Back 3 days and I'm threadbare.
15: Hey, I'm sounding cheerful enough about it.
17: I know, and don't think it isn't a strain.
15: Well, now look, why not give Eleanor Jay a ring?
17: Well, you said you didn't want me to go out with her because...
15: No, because it might spoil my chances with her father, I know, but I didn't mean it seriously.
17: You didn't?
15: No, well, of course not. Bless your heart, the fact that I'm your brother-in-law would count in my favor if he ever got to know you really well.
17: Oh, that's jolly nice of you.
15: He'd put business my way out of sympathy. Go on, give her a ring. But take it steady. Know thine enemy.
17: The phone?
15: No.
17: Ah, no, my phone book. Ah, yes. I do remember Eleanor now, you know. Shortish, brunette.
15: Tallish, redhead.
17: Yes, that's her. I'm bound to know her when I see her. Vale 2113.
15: Now, don't let her know you've forgotten her, or you won't get the chance to see her.
17: You're forgetting. I've had 2 whole days to work out what I'm going to say.
15: Oh, so you'd already decided to ring her?
17: No, decided on a set routine to cover all of them. You're starting by recognizing her voice.
15: That's safe enough, then.
17: Remembering everything about her.
15: And if pressed for details?
17: Answering in general terms. The prettiest girl I've ever seen, the biggest personality, greatest charm, etc., etc.
15: Well, I should say the etc.'s till you meet, otherwise you'll have nothing left to say.
17: Well, that's a point. Anything else?
15: Not a thing. You're obviously learning.
17: Well, necessity's the mother of invention. And desperation's an even better mother.
19: Vale, 2113.
17: Oh, hello, mother. Hello. Eleanor. David here. How jolly nice to hear
19: now,
17: you.
19: Hold on while I bang the phone. There's an awful noise on the line.
17: Oh, right.
19: Ah, that's better. Now then, where were we?
17: I was just saying how lovely it was to hear you again.
19: I'm surprised you could hear me with all that crackling going on.
17: Ah, but it was all right at this end, and I recognized your voice the moment you spoke.
19: You did?
17: Yes, even after all this time. I remember everything about you, too.
19: What do you remember?
17: That you're the prettiest crackling I've ever seen. prettiest girl I've ever crackled.
19: Prettiest girl you've ever seen?
17: Yes. And what's more, you've got the biggest et cetera's I've ever known. biggest personality. Greatest charm.
19: Compliments I can never have enough of. But I'll just have to interrupt because there's something I've simply got to ask you.
17: Well, what's that?
19: Who are you?
17: Who am I?
19: If you don't know, we're lost.
17: Well, it's me, David. David Bliss. I've just got back from out east.
19: Are you sure you remember me?
17: You're the very first person I rung up.
19: How awful. Because I don't remember you at all.
17: Oh, don't let that worry you. About 6 of the others I rang up didn't remember me either. I mean...
15: She's the first girlfriend you rang.
17: She's the first girlfriend I rang.
19: Who is?
17: You is.
19: What a fascinating conversation.
17: Yes, well, couldn't we continue it over dinner one night?
19: Now, you don't expect me to say yes, so I'll surprise you. Yes, when?
17: Tomorrow night?
19: Oh, hold on. I'll have to consult my flatmate. Sheila? Sheila?
17: That's something else I don't remember. Her living in a flat. And I definitely haven't got the address.
15: Oh, meet outside.
19: Hello? Could we make it Thursday night?
17: Yes. Could we meet outside your flat? meet at the Rothschild at, say, 7:30?
19: All right, then. Should be fun. Bye, David.
17: Goodbye, Eleanor. Tony, if you ever see me pick up the phone again, chop my hand off.
15: Oh, what are you worrying about? You muddled through, heaven knows how, but you did.
17: Oh, it's a specialty of mine. You're right, though. All I've got to do when I get to the Rothschild is to look out for a shortish brunette.
15: Tallish redhead.
17: Tallish redhead. But apart from that, my troubles are over.
15: Except that she'll expect you to talk romantically about the wonderful times you spent together.
17: Hello, my troubles are back. I don't even remember her, let alone what we did together.
15: I know, but you can get round that easily enough.
17: Well, I'd like to know how.
15: By making full use of her inevitable feminine romanticism. Set the ball rolling with a nice negative bit of mush and leave the rest to her. For example, I'll never forget that beautiful night when we went for a long walk in the moonlight.
17: Oh, yes, I get it. And you think she'll remember one for me?
15: Bound to, and in detail. There isn't a woman living who hasn't got every romantic moment and date engraved on her heart.
17: I say, that's a marvellous idea.
15: The vaguer the remark, the better.
17: I know, that's the beauty of it. Now, let's see, there must be thousands of them I could use. I'll never forget that glorious night I drove you down to the coast.
15: Fine, then she'll remember you didn't have a car when you knew her.
17: All right, then... That glorious night, we walked down... No. Don't you remember? It's 50 miles from here. Flounce out, tell her father, and bang goes your chance of getting any business from him. I'll ring her up and cancel.
15: No, I don't think that'd be necessary. After all, you've got two whole days to work a few out.
17: Yes, but come to think of it, it might be better not to work them out and leave it to the inspiration of the moment. Remembering what I said earlier on.
15: Meaning what?
17: Desperation's an even better mother.

0: coming.
1: Yes?
2: Dear, sweet, generous Sheila.
1: Now what?
2: A few dabs of your new French perfume.
1: All right, if you'll tell me where you're going tonight.
2: I've told you. David Bliss rang me the other evening and asked me out to dinner. What a gorgeous smell.
1: Yes, but who is he?
2: I'm afraid I can't tell you that.
1: Why? Is it a secret?
2: No, but it was quite a mystery until he called me Eleanor.
1: Eleanor?
2: Yes, you know, Eleanor Jay, the girl who used to have this flat. And you know what that means.
1: What?
2: That he's never met me in his life.
1: In other words, you're going on a blind date.
2: Yes, but he doesn't know that yet.
1: You're taking a terrible risk, Tina. After all, you know, he might be some awful...
2: Having talked to him on the phone, I've never felt safer. Besides, I couldn't resist it after what he said.
1: What was that?
2: That he recognized my voice the moment I spoke and that he remembers everything about me.
3: Good evening, waiter. My name's Bliss. I booked a table for...
4: Yes, monsieur. Your lady friend, she is sitting now at your table.
3: Yes, but which table?
4: One where your lady friend, she is sitting, monsieur.
3: Well, that's a great help. Let's see now. Ah, yes. There she is. Hello, Eleanor. Sorry I'm a few minutes late. I couldn't get a taxi. Now then, let me look at you. Yes, you're exactly as I remember you.
1: My name's Ursula, and my husband's standing right behind you.
3: Oh, good gracious, is he? Oh, yes. Good evening, sir. I say you are a size. I'm dreadfully sorry I've taken your place with your wife. I'm terribly sorry. Your wife's such a dreadful mistake. I didn't realize. Ah, there you are. Oh, hello, Eleanor.
2: I knew it must be you.
3: Ah, so you did recognize me when you saw me?
2: No, when I heard you.
3: Now then, let me look at you. Yes. Yes, you're exactly as I remember you.
2: I am?
3: Yeah, except that you've changed the color of your hair.
2: But it's always been blonde.
3: It has?
2: Always.
3: Well, that's Tony's fault. I mean...
2: Who's Tony?
3: My brother-in-law.
2: And why is it his fault?
3: Well, he said he remembered you as a redhead.
2: And what did you say?
3: Shortish brunette. Blonde.
2: And tallish.
3: No, Tony got that wrong, too.
2: Tony got it right. I am fairly tall.
3: I say, are you really? Well, you certainly don't look it.
2: Probably because I'm sitting down.
3: Probably.
2: When you rang up, you said you remembered me.
3: I know, and that's how I remembered you.
2: How?
3: Sitting down. No, to be honest, I had forgotten you were tall. But I was right about you being the prettiest girl I've ever seen.
2: But wrong about the etceteras?
3: Oh, I haven't got around to them yet. But don't worry, I'll cover them before the night's out. I do remember you, though, and all the wonderful times we had together.
2: Now, that is clever of you.
3: Well, I have got a good memory.
2: Not to mention an inventive mind.
3: Well, you know what necessity is the mother of. Not that I need mother here when I'm out with you. You don't need to invent anything about you.
2: You picture it all so clearly?
3: Yes, and especially that glorious night we walked down to the coast together. You know, that glorious night we went for a long walk in the moonlight.
2: Which night was that?
3: Ah, no, that's for you to remember. I want to see if you remember.
2: You say we went for a long walk?
3: Yes.
2: In the moonlight?
3: Yes.
2: But that's so vague.
3: I know, that's the beauty of it. The beauty of that night I'll never forget.
2: Then you'd better tell me about it, because I'll never remember.
3: Well, I'm sure it'll come back to you if you think for a moment.
2: Yes, I'm sure it would. But you know, the memory I treasure most is the very first day we met.
3: Now, which day was that?
2: Ah, no, that's for you to remember.
3: Well, it was a lovely day.
2: Oh, no, that won't do. I want details. Where, when, the lot.
3: Well, let me see it.
4: Monsieur, you would wish...
3: Ah, there you are at last, waiter.
4: So you're ready to order?
3: No, but you couldn't have turned up at a better moment.
5: What's the matter, then? Did you hear...
6: I take it David's kept his date with Eleanor.
5: Well, of course, they're halfway through dinner by now. Why?
6: I had a drink with a chap called Clifton Royston on the way home, casually mentioned that David was going out with Louis J's daughter tonight and found myself skating on ice. You see, it turns out Eleanor's married.
5: She can't be.
6: Royston ought to know. He works for Louis, one of his top men at that.
5: Oh, dear, that's awful. Do you think he'll tell her father about
6: it? Well, he made a great point of assuring me he wouldn't. Don't you worry, Tony, old chap, he said. You can trust me to be discreet, won't breathe a word to Louis, so the chances are he will.
5: Yes, and even if he doesn't, there's always the chance of someone who knows her father spotting them together.
6: I know, so the quicker we ring him at the Rothschild, the sooner he can get her out of there. I've got the number somewhere.
5: I'm afraid you won't find it easy breaking the news that she's married.
6: No, I'm afraid you won't.
5: Me?
6: You're his sister, and while you're about it, you may as well tell him the whole story.
5: There's more?
6: An 18-month-old baby son.
3: A
4: And monsieur, he will also wish for coffee, madame?
2: He's been called away to the phone, but I expect he'll... Ah, there you are, darling.
3: Yes, here I am. You know, coffee for me, waiter, and that'll be all, thanks.
2: Bad news on the phone?
3: A shock, certainly. But before we go any further, is there anything you'd like to tell me?
2: No, not that I can think of.
3: Well, it's hardly the sort of thing you could forget. You see, it was my sister on the phone, and she had some rather interesting information for me.
2: Is it something you can tell me?
3: I can give you her exact words. Eleanor Jay, she said, is now Mrs. Newcomb, and has an 18-month-old baby.
2: Oh, dear. I see. No wonder you're in a state.
3: You don't deny it, then?
2: I'm not in a position to deny it.
3: Don't you think it might have been fairer to have told me when I rang up?
2: I wasn't in a position to.
3: Have you told your husband you're out with me?
2: I'm not in that happy position.
3: Now, look, Eleanor. You may find it all very amusing, but I'm afraid I don't. In fact, I take a very poor view of it. Not that I'm a prude. At least, I hope I'm not. But I haven't got any time for a wife who not only blatantly deceives her husband, but apparently hasn't the slightest conscience about it. Well, haven't you got anything to say?
2: Only that I agree with you. But I think there's just one little thing to be said in my defense.
3: Oh? And what's that?
2: I don't happen to be Eleanor Jay.
0: What you think? I resent you ringing me up at home at this time of night. I resent your attitude. I'd rather have the receivers in than do business with you, and you can go to the devil.
5: Who on earth was that?
0: Louis J. He not only had the gall to deny David was out with Eleanor, but also accused me of spreading malicious rumors about her. And I don't need three guesses to realize how he came to hear about it either.
5: No, nor do I. From the you can trust me to be discreet, Mr. Whatever his name
0: yes.
5: is. Oh, I'm sorry about it, darling, only... Well, it's gone 11:30, and I'm beginning to get worried about David. I could tell it was an awful shock when I told him, and you know what he's like when he gets really depressed.
0: Yes, well, I'll give him a few more minutes and get the car out and drive along by the river.
7: Hello, everybody.
3: Oh, hope you haven't waited up for me.
0: Well, naturally we have. I know you're putting a brave face on it, old lad, but it must have been a bit of a shock.
3: What?
0: Eleanor Jay being married.
3: Oh, you don't want to worry about that. We had a marvelous evening together. She's marvelous.
0: Don't want to worry about it.
3: Oh, of course. You don't know, do you? It wasn't Eleanor at all. It's a girl called Tina Holliday.
0: And you didn't think to ring us up and let us know?
3: Oh, no, I knew it could wait till...
0: Of all the stupid, moronic, bone-headed, bird-brained...
5: Oh, come now, darling. It wasn't really David's fault.
0: Oh, of course, you would take his side, wouldn't you? You always do. That's why you like having him stay here, so you can gang up on me. And you know, come to think of it, you're right. It isn't his fault. It's yours for inviting him to stay.
3: No. Wait a moment, Tony. I'm terribly sorry about it, but you can't possibly blame him.
0: Oh, yes, I can.
5: Yes, I'm sure you can.
0: I know. I blame you for everything, don't I? I'm a tyrant. A little Hitler. You know, it's amazing. I've sacrificed everything to give you and the children a lovely home, not to mention a car to run you around in. And you repay me by implying that I'm a bullying browbeard.
3: No, just a second, Adolf. I'm sure that... Just a second, tyrant. You heard it, Tony.
0: You keep out of it.
5: Now, darling, we mustn't quarrel in front of Dave.
0: All right, then. All right. We'll save it up for later.
5: Do you know something, David? I think it's safe to say that Tony and I are out of our rut. Your master's late this morning, isn't he, Psyche?
3: Morning, Anne. Sorry I didn't come down to breakfast, but after last night, I thought I'd better keep out of the way until Tony had gone.
0: I don't go to the office on Saturdays.
3: Oh, gosh, I didn't see you standing there. I'm terribly sorry about last night.
0: No. I'm the one to say sorry.
5: Yes, well, I think it's about time everybody stopped saying sorry. I said it to Tony, Tony said it to me, also to Louis J, and he said it to Tony. So there you are, there's nothing else to be sorry about. It's a beautiful day after the storm, everything's back to normal, and David's even found himself a new girlfriend.
3: I say, that reminds me, I said I'd give her a ring this morning.
0: Remember thine enemy.
3: Well, don't worry, I will. Not that I get into a muddle with her. I felt completely relaxed last night. Well, once I got over the ghastly shock of discovering she wasn't Eleanor Jay after all, I'd said such diabolical things to her. Still, after that, I talked my head off. And she's obviously a glutton for punishment because she encouraged me to talk. So, you see, I'm not likely to get muddled, even on the phone.
8: Tina Holliday.
3: Oh, hello, glutton. Punishment here. Hello, ghastly. Enemy here. Hello, diabolical. This is Eleanor. No.

0: That was A Life of Bliss with George Cole as David Bliss, Brenda Bruce as Anne Fellows, Colin Gordon as Tony Fellows, and Muriel Pavlo as Tina Holliday. Psyche and Percy Edwards are synonymous. Other parts were played by Peter Hawkins and Geraldine Moffat. A Life of Bliss is written by Godfrey Harrison and produced by John Browell.
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2: We present All Gas and Gators. The Bishop has a rest. Starring Robertson Hare, William Mervyn, John Barron, and Jonathan Cecil, with this week's special guest, Joan Sanderson, as Mrs. Pugh Critchley.

0: It is Saturday afternoon, and the bishop and archdeacon are just entering the study.
1: Oh. Oh, that wasn't a bad lunch, eh, Henry?
2: No, Bishop. Not if you liked stewed mints.
1: Oh. It's very difficult for Mrs. Loosemore to think of things on Saturdays. Newt does the cooking, don't forget.
2: No, Bishop. I'm not likely to.
1: Well, never mind about that, Henry. Come along and sit down.
2: Thank you, Bishop. My turn for the comfy chair.
1: But you had it last week, Henry.
2: No, Bishop, no, you did.
1: Did I?
2: Yes, and the week before.
1: Oh, well, in that case, you better have it. I'll sit over on the sofa.
2: Thank you, Bishop. I always enjoy these Saturday afternoons.
1: Oh, so do I, Henry. And it's nice to feel that we've earned a rest after a hard week's work. Oh, who can that be? Come in.
3: Excuse me, my... Oh, you've settled down, have you?
1: Yes, Newt, why? What's the matter?
3: Well, there's the washing up to do.
1: Well, of course there is, Newt, and judging by your apron and rubber gloves, you are about to do it.
3: Yes, my old, I am, but I was hoping you might come and help me with it this week.
1: Oh, much as we should like to help you, I'm afraid it is quite out of the question. The Archdeacon and I have things to discuss.
3: But you say that every week.
1: Because every week we have things to discuss.
3: Well, you didn't last week. When I came in with the tea, you were fast asleep.
1: Asleep? My dear Newt, what can have given you that idea?
3: Well, my lord, I think it was seeing you lying back with your eyes shut.
1: I do that as an aid to concentration.
3: I see. Does snoring help too?
1: Snoring?
3: Well, that's what it sounded like when I came through the door.
1: Oh, that wasn't snoring, Newt. It was heavy breathing. Or some similar sound concomitant with deep thought.
3: I'm sorry, my lord, I didn't realize. In that case, of course, you can't possibly help with the washing up.
1: So long as you appreciate that, Newt.
3: Oh, yes, I do. I'll go and get on with it. Yes.
1: If you wouldn't mind, Newt.
3: Of course, my lord.
1: Newt?
3: Yes, my lord?
1: Bring us a cup of tea when you've finished, will you?
3: Yes, my lord, certainly. Hey-ho.
1: Now, Henry... What have you got to discuss?
2: Nothing, Bishop.
1: Haven't you? Are you sure?
2: Certain. What about you?
1: Me? Oh, well, Henry, come to think of it, I haven't either. Oh, dear me, that means we'd better go and help Newt.
2: Oh, must we, Bishop?
1: Well, we can't leave him to do all that dreadful washing up if we haven't got anything to discuss, can we?
2: I suppose not.
1: You could say he's better left alone.
2: Could you?
1: Well, I mean, you see, he's bound to have his own methods, isn't he?
2: Oh, that's true.
1: I mean, too many cooks, remember? On the whole, I think it'd be wrong to interfere, don't you?
2: Oh, very wrong, Bishop.
1: Good, then that's settled. And if I may say so, I think we've made a very wise decision.
2: Oh, yes, Bishop, I agree.
1: Right. Henry, what's that dreadful noise?
2: The bells, Bishop.
1: Well, it can't be. They don't work.
2: They're working now.
1: Well, it must be somebody playing with them.
2: Oh.
3: Newt! Coming, my lord! Have you decided to help me with the washing up?
1: Oh, never mind the washing up. Do you know who's ringing the bells?
3: No, my lord, but they shouldn't be.
1: I'll say they shouldn't.
3: It's forbidden.
1: Is it? By who?
3: Dean Skinner in 1900. There's a little rhyme that goes, Great Tom of Oggs has lost his voice. The treble's throat is thrust.
1: Oh, never mind all that rubbish, Newt.
3: But there's some more, my lord. Don't you want to hear it?
1: No, Newt, I do not. And I don't want to hear those bells either. Just go and tell whoever is ringing them to stop immediately.
3: Yes, my lord, of course.
1: And take that apron off.
3: Of course, my lord.
1: And those rubber gloves.
3: Oh, must I take them off as well?
1: Well, of course you must, Newt. I can't have my chaplain walking through the cathedral close in rubber gloves.
3: But they're Mrs. Loosemore's. They're rather tight and very difficult
1: Newt,
3: to get off.
1: Do stop fussing and hurry up. I can't stand much more of this noise.
3: Well, would you mind pulling them off for me, my lord?
1: Very well. You get hold of that one, Henry. Come on now. Right, one, right, two, Bishop. Three. There you are. Stop. Thank goodness for that. Oh, come on, Henry. Sit down again. What are you standing there for, Newt?
3: Well, what am I supposed to do now, my lord?
1: Wash up, of course.
3: But I've taken my gloves off.
1: Well, put them back on again.
3: Right, my lord.
1: Oh, what's that?
3: The front door, my lord.
4: Oh, I thought it was one of those bells again.
1: It is not as funny as all that, Newt. Oh, go and see who it is.
3: Yes, my lord. Oh, Dean, won't you come in?
5: Thank you, Newt. Is that an apron you're wearing?
3: Oh, sorry about this, Dean. I'm doing the washing up.
5: Of course. One should seize every opportunity for leisure. Please tell his lordship I'm here.
3: Yes, Dean. If you'll wait here in the hall, I shan't keep you a moment.
1: Who is he, Newt?
3: The Dean, my lord.
1: On a Saturday afternoon? What does he want?
3: Perhaps he's come about the bells.
1: Oh, of course. Yes, I expect he stopped them, don't you, Henry?
2: Yes, Bishop. He usually stops things.
3: Shall I show him in, my lord?
1: Yes, Newt. No. On second thoughts, Newt, I'll see him in the hall. That way I'll get rid of him quicker. Shan't be a moment, Henry.
6: Ah, my dear Dean, I think I know what you've come about.
5: You do, my lord?
6: The bells.
5: You are correct.
6: Then let me say at once, this is a matter on which you have my full support.
5: And then perhaps you would like to put your contribution in this collecting box.
6: Contribution? Whatever for?
5: To defray the expense I have incurred in getting them ringing.
6: Was that you ringing the bells, Dean?
5: Indeed it was.
6: But those bells are never rung.
5: I know, my lord. They have been silent for too long. But I am changing all that. I mean to restore to the cathedral one of its ancient glories.
6: But what about the noise?
5: Noise? The music of church bells can hardly be called a noise, my lord.
6: It can when it's outside my study window on a Saturday afternoon.
3: Wasn't it dreadfully loud at the deanery?
5: I was not at the deanery.
6: Well, I think your wife will have something to say about this, Dean.
5: My wife was not there either. She was in the bell tower at the end of a rope.
3: Dean, I am sorry. Oh.
5: She is as keen a ringer as I am. Ours was a ringing romance. Indeed, we first met in a belfry.
6: That explains a lot.
5: It explains why we have formed this band of devoted enthusiasts to revive the art of change ringing in all its clamorous splendor.
6: Well, if what we've just heard was a sample, Dean, I can't say I noticed much splendor.
5: That wasn't ringing. We were raising the bells into the ringing position. Do you know nothing of the exercise?
3: The what, Dean?
5: The exercise. The name by which bell ringing is known to the cognoscenti.
3: Is it, Dean? I'm ashamed to say I didn't know that.
6: Neither did I, but I'm not ashamed.
5: My lord, were none of your previous appointments with bells?
6: No, Dean. There's much in my life to be grateful for.
5: So I gather you don't share our enthusiasm.
6: I'm afraid not, Dean. I prefer peace and quiet, and the last thing I want to hear is a lot of noisy bells.
5: Good. This will give us an opportunity to convert you.
6: But I don't wish to be converted.
5: Nonsense. We shall have you joining us in the bell tower in no time.
6: I'm very sorry to disappoint you, Dean, but in the first place, you won't be in the tower. At this cathedral, bell ringing is forbidden.
5: Forbidden? By whom? Who has forbidden it?
3: Dean Skinner, Dean.
5: Ah.
3: He forbade it in 1900.
5: Dean Skinner, quite so.
6: And what exactly does that mean?
5: He was Dean, my lord. Bells come under the control of the Dean. Skinner forbade. I have decided to permit them.
6: Oh. Well, Dean, I thoroughly disapprove of this project, and I think you should know that before you start.
5: But we have started.
3: Have you, Dean?
5: We have been practicing every Saturday night for months.
6: Every Saturday night? But you can't have been. We haven't heard you, have we, Newt?
3: No, my lord. Mark you, my room does have a very small window.
5: You wouldn't have heard us, my lord. We have been practicing in my study with handbells. We now have a substantial repertoire, and we are anxious to begin public performance.
6: See, but why didn't you let us know what you were getting up to?
5: We wished it to come as a surprise.
3: Oh, it certainly has, Dean, hasn't it, my lord?
6: Yes, Newt, without question.
2: Bishop, have you got rid of him? Oh, hello, Dean.
5: Good afternoon, Archdeacon.
6: What is it, Henry?
2: Time's getting on, Bishop.
6: I know, Henry, but we've just had a surprise.
3: Yes, Archdeacon. The Dean has just told us what he and his wife have been getting up to on Saturday nights.
2: What is that exactly, Dean?
5: The exercise, Archdeacon.
2: The exercise? Oh,
3: Yes, Archdeacon, that's what it's called, by the cognoscenti.
2: Well, well, well. You live and learn.
5: There are, of course, other names for it.
2: Yes, Dean. So I believe.
6: Never mind what it's called. The point is, they now want to give a public performance.
5: What? Yes, Archdeacon. We have a substantial repertoire.
2: I say, steady on. We can't have that sort of thing, Bishop.
6: Oh, don't worry, Henry. I've just been making it quite clear to the Dean how much I disapprove.
5: You may disapprove, my lord, but you can't deny it'll bring people into the cathedral.
2: No one could deny that.
6: Nonsense. I deny it emphatically. If you ask me, most people will be put off by the noise.
2: Noise, Bishop?
6: Well, you heard those bells, Henry.
2: I say, Dean, are you going to ring bells as well?
5: As well as what, Archdeacon?
2: As well as what we've been talking about.
3: We've been talking about bells, Archdeacon.
2: Have we?
6: Henry, what did you think we were talking about?
2: I was trying not to think.
5: I do not see what possible objection you can have to the ringing of bells for half an hour before matins each Sunday, my lord.
3: Is that the only time you intend to ring them, Dean?
5: Unfortunately, yes. We cannot manage it more frequently.
3: Oh, dear.
6: What's the matter, Newt?
3: Well, we shan't be able to hear them, my lord. We're always out in the diocese at that time.
6: So we are. Dean, on second thought, I withdraw my objection.
5: You do, my lord?
6: Yes, the scheme has my blessing.
5: Oh, thank you, my lord. I'm delighted to hear it.
6: Not at all. And now I expect you want to rejoin dear Mrs. Pugh Critchley.
5: Yeah, yes, indeed. Good afternoon.
6: Good afternoon.
7: Still here, Lionel. Good afternoon, Bishop.
6: Ah, good afternoon, Mrs. Pugh Critchley.
7: We must hurry, Lionel. Everyone's waiting to begin practice.
5: If you will excuse me, gentlemen.
6: Of course, Dean, of course. Another session in the study on the handbells?
5: Handbells? No, we've moved beyond handbells.
7: Didn't you hear us raising the cathedral bells, Bishop?
6: Yes, but aren't they for tomorrow? You said you were only going to ring on Sunday morning.
5: So we are, but to ring you must first practice.
6: What? You're going to practice now?
5: Yes, we shall need to have a short practice every Saturday afternoon.
6: How short?
5: Only about 3 hours.
6: Oh.
7: Do come on, Lionel.
5: Coming, my love. Good afternoon.
6: Oh, really? 3 hours of bell ringing on a Saturday afternoon? How typical of the man to start ringing the bells when it's obvious they were banned because they made too much noise.
3: Noise? Oh, it wasn't the noise, my lord.
6: It must have been. You heard him just now, Newt. Poor old Skinner obviously couldn't stand it. Don't forget the deanery is right next door to the tower.
3: No, it was safety, my lord. He was frightened of vibration. It's all in the poem. For ancient walls will never stand the shaking of this noisy band.
6: Ancient wall? What ancient walls?
2: The tower, Bishop.
6: Of course, Henry, yes. Oh, that beautiful old tower.
3: Oh, yes. It's 14th century.
6: Is it?
3: Yes.
6: Oh, well, there you are, then. There you are. Oh, old Skinner must have been worried stiff about it.
3: Oh, do you think the Dean knows, my lord?
6: Well, if he doesn't, Newt, he soon will.
3: Are you going to tell him?
6: No, Newt, you are. You are going to recite your poem to him.
3: Am I? Oh, crikey Moses.
6: That should stop him ringing, Henry.
2: It certainly should, Bishop.
6: Come on. Let's all go over to the bell tower.
5: Seven, eight, and remember, gentlemen, a steady pull, no tugging. 3, 4, 6,
6: Dean! To Dean!
5: 5, 3, 5, 1, power! Now come in to watch, my lord. Archdeacon, I said we would convert you 3,
6: I
5: one.
6: Want a word with you, Dean!
5: 4, 5, 6, and 8, 6, that's impossible. 5, 4, 3, 7.
7: Lionel is conducting, Bishop.
1: So I see, madam, but can't you stop for a moment, Dean?
5: 7, 4. Of course I can't stop. And 1, 2.
7: We are ringing a peal, Bishop. 5,000 grandsire triples.
1: Well, I can't help that. You must stop.
5: 7, 8, 5. But you've withdrawn your objection. And 1.
8: There are fresh objections, Dean.
5: On what grounds?
1: Safety, Dean.
5: Safety. Stand, stand. Everybody, stand. Stand, Grace.
7: Standing, Lionel.
5: Now, what is this, my lord?
1: You must stop ringing, Dean.
7: But we have stopped ringing, Bishop.
1: Forever, madam. These bells must not ring again. The tower is not safe.
5: Oh, and who says the tower isn't safe, my lord?
1: It's all in a poem, Dean. Newt, recite the Dean your poem.
3: Hmm? Yes, of course, my lord. Great Tom of Oggs has lost his voice. The treble's throat is rusted. This silence is Dean Skinner's choice. He says they can't be trusted, for ancient walls will never stand the shaking of this noisy band.
1: There. Now, what do you think of that, Dean?
5: And may I ask where you found this piece of doggerel?
3: It's written on the wall behind you, Dean. I'm surprised you haven't read it.
5: I haven't time to go around reading things written on walls.
2: Really, Dean? You must miss a lot.
1: Well, at least you will agree that it proves the tower isn't safe.
5: Nonsense. The tower is perfectly safe.
3: But how can you say that, Dean? Ancient walls will never stand the shaking of this noisy band.
5: In the first place, these walls are not ancient.
1: Well, of course they are. They're 14th century.
5: They may look 14th century, my lord, but this tower was added in 1900.
3: Was it?
1: Yeah, well, Dean, even so, I mean, you can't be sure that it's safe. There must be a great deal of vibration from these great bells.
2: Better not take any risks, Dean.
5: I agree, Archdeacon. And that is why I've had a survey made by the cathedral architect and a firm of consultant engineers who have assured me there is not the least sign of movement or the smallest crack anywhere in the tower.
1: Then why did Dean Skinner stop the ringing?
5: Presumably because he was not in possession of the advanced technical knowledge available to me, my lord.
1: Oh, well, I suppose as long as you're satisfied, it's safe, Dean.
5: Of course I'm satisfied, my lord. Do you imagine that as dean of this cathedral with its care and maintenance entrusted to me by the crown, that I would, for one moment, have contemplated ringing these bells unless I was wholly satisfied that it was safe so to do?
1: No, I suppose not.
5: Then, if you will be kind enough to excuse us, we will start our peal again. Ready, gentlemen, Grace, my love.
7: From the beginning, Lionel.
5: I'm afraid so.
7: But we were doing so well.
5: It can't be helped. Now, if you are ready.
7: Ready, Lionel.
5: Then, if you please.
7: Treble's going. Go!
5: 2, 3, 4, 5, 6.
1: Come on, let's go out into the lobby.
5: 3, 4.
1: What do you think of that, Henry?
2: Very disappointing, Bishop.
3: Oh, wasn't it, Archdeacon? I always thought this tower was 14th century.
1: Oh, never mind about the tower, Newt.
3: But it's frightfully convincing, my lord. Just look at that decorated tracery up there over the main door of the tower.
1: I'm not interested in looking at anything.
3: But it's so cleverly done. Do you know they've even faked a crack in it?
1: Once and for all. Have they?
3: Yes. Look, it goes right across the top of the door.
1: So it does. Wait a moment. That isn't a fake. It is a crack. Look, Henry.
3: But it can't be, my lord.
1: But it is. Henry, do you realize what this means?
2: Yes, Bishop. Old Skinner was right after all.
1: I'll say he was. Ooh, when the Dean sees this, he'll never dare touch a bell again. Mm-hmm. Come on, let's go and tell him.
5: 7, 1, 8. Now, come on, gentlemen. 5, 4, 2.
1: Dean!
5: 3,
1: Dean!
5: 4,
1: stop!
5: And 3,
1: must
5: 5,
1: stop, Dean!
5: No, no! Not again, my lord. 6 and 8.
7: We can't keep going back to the beginning, Bishop.
1: I'm sorry, madam, but this

0: Typo 2.
1: Dean! Dean!
0: Stop!
1: And Mr.
0: Dean!
1: No, no!
2: Not again, my lord.
3: We can't keep going back to the beginning, Bishop.
0: I'm sorry, madam, but this is serious.
4: 562, how serious?
0: We have found a crack in the tower.
4: And 687, a crack. Where?
0: Three. Over the main door.
4: 4, 5, stand. Stand, everybody!
3: Oh, must we, Lalo?
5: I said stand, Grace.
3: Standing, Lalo.
6: My lord!
5: What is all this?
6: It's a crack, Dean. A great big crack just outside in the lobby.
7: Yeah, that is impossible. The engineers have assured me there's not the slightest crack anywhere.
8: But I don't suppose it was there when they looked.
6: No, you hadn't rung the bell then,
7: no,
6: Dean.
7: No, but they carried out the most exhaustive tests. They gave me their assurance that nothing could possibly go wrong.
8: Well, if you don't believe us, come and see for yourself.
7: I certainly will, my lord.
3: Oh, do hurry, Lalo. We must get on with the peel.
7: This won't take a moment, my love. Now, well... Is this crack?
8: There, Dean, above the door.
7: Great heavens! It is a crack.
8: Well, we told you it was.
7: But this is very serious. I must go to the deanery and telephone the architect immediately.
8: Well, does this mean you won't be ringing the bells, Dean?
7: I'm afraid it certainly does, my lord. I fear there is little chance of getting them ringing now. Excuse me.
8: Oh, well, Henry, I think our troubles are over.
9: I wouldn't be so sure, Bishop.
8: Why?
9: Well, did you notice that crack when the dean shut the door?
8: No.
9: It moved.
8: Move? How did it move?
9: In the breeze.
8: Oh, nonsense, Henry. Cracks can't move.
9: No, Bishop. But a cobweb can.
8: A cobweb? It can't be a cobweb. Right, Luke, what on earth's the matter?
6: Oh, the door, my lord, a huge spider.
8: Oh, really, Henry, yes, you're right. It is a cobweb. Oh, really, what do we do now?
3: Lalo! Where's Lalo?
8: He's gone to the deanery, madam.
6: To ring the architect about the crack.
3: So there really is a crack?
8: Yes, well,
3: Where is it?
6: There, above the door.
3: Where?
6: Up there, across the decorated moulding on the left.
3: You mean on the left of the cobweb? All I can see is a large cobweb.
8: What makes you think it is a cobweb, madam?
3: Think? Are you suggesting I don't know a cobweb when I see one?
8: No. Of course not, madam. Of course not.
3: You don't mean you interrupted our appeal and sent poor Lionel to phone the architect because of a cobweb?
8: Oh, well, I mean, madam, we can all make mistakes.
3: Yes, Bishop, but some of us make more than others. I must go and get him immediately. If I know Lionel, he's not going to like this.
6: Oh, my lord, what are we going to do now?
8: Well, I know what we're not going to do, Newt. We are not going to wait for the dean to return. Come on, let's get back to the palace.

0: Come along in, Henry.
1: Thank you, Bishop.
0: Would you like to go into the study?
1: No point, Bishop. If he's going to ring the bells again...
0: You're right, old friend. And to think we've got to put up with it week after week. What are we going to do?
2: Well, may I make a suggestion,
0: my lord? I wish you would, Newt.
2: Well, how about helping me with the washing up?
0: Oh, well, what do you think, Henry?
1: Oh, well, perhaps I'll go into the study after all.
2: It's much quieter in the kitchen, Archdeacon.
0: Oh, is it? What do you think, Henry?
1: Anything for a quiet life, Bishop.
0: Oh, all right. All right, we might as well help.
3: Let me see you, Bishop.
0: Of course, madam, of course.
4: Yes, my lord, just for a minute.
0: Now, look, Dean, it was a genuine mistake.
5: So Grace tells me, my lord.
0: So if you've come here expecting an apology, I'm afraid you're going to be disappointed.
5: Yeah, but we've come to thank you.
0: To thank me?
4: Had it not been for your mistake, I should not have returned to the deanery.
3: And I shouldn't have followed him and seen what I saw.
0: What did you see, madam?
3: A large crack above the door in the study.
0: A crack in the deanery? Surely not.
4: It runs right up into the cornice.
1: You're sure it's not a cobweb?
3: A cobweb in my house? What a suggestion.
4: Alas, no, Archdeacon. The architect assures me it is a crack. He says it is due to the very considerable vibration of the bells on old masonry.
0: Of course, ancient walls. The walls of the deanery. Skinner was right, after all. I told you ringing those bells was dangerous, Dean. You can't say I didn't.
3: Then it's a pity you couldn't have been a little more accurate as to what precisely was in danger. We might not then be expecting the ceiling down any minute.
6: Grace, my love, no reproach.

0: coaches.
1: Oh, I'm sorry, Lionel.
2: You must forgive us. We are a little overwrought.
3: Oh, of course. Yes, I quite understand. But does this mean all your hard work has been in vain?
4: Not entirely, my lord. It is true we shall never now have the joy of hearing the cathedral bells, but we are hoping to keep our little band in existence with handbells.
3: Oh, of course, of course, of course. Well, Dean, thank you very much for coming to tell me this splendid piece of bad news. And now, if you will excuse us, the Archdeacon and I have just 1 hour and 10 minutes to catch up on some much-needed discussion. Haven't we, Henry?
5: Rather, Bishop. It's still my turn for the comfy chair.
3: No.
2: Of course, my lord, we won't detain you, but do you think we might beg one very small favour?
3: My dear Dean, if you're not going to ring those bells, you may beg a very large favour, and I promise you it will be granted.
2: Oh, thank you, my lord.
1: Shall I call them in, lad?
2: Do, my love.
1: Come along, gentlemen.
3: But I don't understand. What have you brought all the bell ringers in here for? What do you want?
2: Your study, my lord, to practice in.
1: We daren't use Lionel's. The ceiling won't stand it.
3: Oh, well, I suppose we can afford to be generous, Henry, dear old friend. After all, it's not going to last forever, is it?
2: No, my lord. The architect says 3 months at the most. And now, come along in, gentlemen, all of you. Now then, ready? Let us begin. 5, 4, 3, and 6, and 1, and 5, 4, 3, and 6, and 1.
6: In that episode of All Gas and Gators, the parts were played as follows. The Archdeacon, Robertson Hare, the Bishop, William Mervyn, the Dean, John Barron, the Chaplain, Jonathan Cecil, and Mrs. Pugh Critchley, Joan Sanderson. The Bishop Has a Rest was written for television and adapted for radio by Pauline Devaney and Edward Andrews. The programme was produced by John Dias.

0: If you're paying this kind of money for a car, you'd want it to have a touch of style, legroom, four doors, and all that. And if this is what you had in mind, you don't even have to pay that kind of money for the new Skoda Super Estel. Skoda's new Super Estel puts a man in the street
1: and his dog
0: on the road.

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5: Amanda Iannucci's Charm Offensive, presented by Amanda Iannucci.
6: Thank you very much. Thank you, and welcome back to a new series of Charm Offensive, hosted by me, Meryl Streep. And to kick the series off, we're coming this week from the wonderful city of Edinburgh. This dazzling parade of castles and shops is renowned throughout the world and has been described as horrendous. Though that was from a recent Tory think tank paper on cities in the north, which went on to say the streets are confusing, it's always cold, and why would anyone want to live in a country whose first minister looks like Shrek? Now, in fact, this isn't the first time Charm Offensive has come to Edinburgh. It is, in fact, the first anniversary of our last recording here. And to celebrate that fact, the citizens of Edinburgh have put on a festival. Everyone from Edinburgh has got involved, not just those living in the city centre, but also many people from its more outlying suburbs like Kent and Orlando. And joining us this week are my special guests, Lucy Porter, Robin Ince and Matt Kirshen.
7: Hello. Hello.
6: And we've got to start this week with the Olympics. Now, if you were to say to me, Meryl, have you been enjoying the Olympics? I'd say yes, so far. However, I am worried about the closing ceremony. The Games in Beijing will close this weekend with a tumultuous sound and light display as America begins bombing Russia. But then at the end, there is a ceremony in which the flame passes from Beijing to London and the flag is handed over to Boris Johnson, the London mayor slash village idiot. But that's not all. There then follows a pageant of Britishness in which, and this is absolutely true, David Beckham will kick a football from off the top of a double-decker bus. This must not happen. Anything would be better. Anything. Even Sir Alan Sugar paragliding into the stadium, pointing at the flame and shouting, "You're fire." Anything. We have 7 days to stop this. So, panel, have you any suggestions for what could be included in next week's parade of Britishness?
8: That's so... Everything about what they've already got planned is just so inherently disappointing. Mm. The sheer fact that Boris Johnson is exactly what the rest of the world thinks all people in Britain are like.
6: Yes.
8: Like, how long before he's racist? Like, seriously, how long? How many seconds? Some slitty eye reference or something just...
6: Yes, if you are going to be racist, you might as well do it in front of 3 billion people.
9: Apparently there's going to be, we're going to have some urban dancing.
6: Urban dancing, yes.
9: As well, which I don't
6: know. Rap, I think it's called.
9: Or is it? In fact, for Radio 4, we don't really know what that is, yes. But it's fine. But
6: the words urban dancing, for Radio 4 listeners, those words have been blanked out. And replaced with country dancing.
9: I was thinking like a national treasure hunt. Right, as a business thing, where what the Chinese government have detained Michael Palin, Stephen Fry and David Jason, and everyone has to go and find them. And then when they do, we'll just have like a big statue, like a big, I don't know, like Judi Dench made of beef.
7: Enormous.
9: We dance around, yeah.
7: Yes, I mean, you do need something that's really going to... What typifies Britain? And I would say if you had all the nations of the world, much like the opening ceremony, going round the arena while Richard Littlejohn stands on a plinth with an enormous megaphone shouting very specific racial slurs at each nation. Meanwhile, paparazzi, who are lying backwards on a wheeled mechanism, attempt to take shots up the skirts of some of the larger shot putters from the different nations of the world. That says Britain, doesn't it? Really, a mixture of racism and, oh, look, I can see her things.
8: We could even rename all the countries to what they used to be when we owned them.
7: I'm just going around painting them red as they go round. You were ours, you were ours, you were ours.
8: Got, need, got.
6: The secret, though, is spectacularness, isn't it? It's doing a simple thing, but getting 6,000 children to do it instead.
9: 6,000 British children, big, overweight.
6: 6,000 overweight, or 3,000 overweight children.
8: Happy slapping.
7: Like the Manchester Commonwealth Games. Anyone remember the opening of the Commonwealth Games, which was just astonishing? Because it seemed, again, it was that thing, as you were saying, it was a load of children kind of given free movement during a gym class, just running around with what appeared to be bits of metal that had been found in the canal, banging them in a vaguely percussive way while the Queen stood under a see-through umbrella with yellow trimming. Now, that to me said Britain, bang, bang, bang. Isn't it awful? It was
6: perfect. OK, well, have you been watching... Were you impressed by the opening ceremony, then, of the Olympics?
8: More stories keep coming out as to how astonishingly fake it was. And then they had the kid who was singing, but it turns out it wasn't her singing at all. It was actually a less desirable-looking child. Yes. They actually said the words less desirable, which is...
6: So there were two. There were originally going to be two children.
9: No, there was one. There was a girl who was going to sing, but she had wonky teeth. So they went, not you. No, you go. And then they got a pretty one.
8: Well, it's impressive.
6: Well, that hasn't stopped Cilla Black. I mean, the whole career of that.
7: She also had very big feet, this other child. Size 2. They were enormous. That was topical. I think they banned that even in China 100 years ago. Nevertheless, there were loads of people. If you saw the opening ceremony, there were loads of people walking with their flags and everything, filming themselves on their mobile phone.
8: Yeah.
7: You don't need to do that. This is definitely on the telly. This is definitely.
8: I think actually on the telly it's an animated version of all of them.
6: Half of China turned out to be a fake.
8: Yeah. They're not. There's not a billion of them at all. There's just one and lots of mirrors.
6: China is actually a little island.
8: It's just nice for them anyway to have that. Just, if nothing else, they get to see their trainers they made in action.
6: we're doing quite well on the medals table, but we're all disappointed, I think, with Tom Daly, the 14-year-old, who cracked under pressure. Or, in fact, it was his... Was it his partner who cracked under pressure? That's the
8: Yeah, he was on
6: story.
8: The phone. He kicked off because in between the two jumps, when they still had a chance of not doing really badly.
6: Yes.
8: He was ringing his mum.
9: The 14-year-old?
8: No, the old one.
9: Oh, the grown-up.
8: The grown-up one was ringing his mum. That was the story, yeah. And Tom was annoyed because his partner was phoning his mum.
6: I think Tom was annoyed because his partner was phoning his mum during the dive.
8: And it was synchronised as well, he has to then phone his mum at exactly the same time.
6: Okay, well, if you've just tuned in, you won't have heard the news that Britain has been disqualified from the dressage after one of its horses was moonwalking. So for all the latest news from Team GB, we've sent our regular announcer, Vaughan Savage, out to Beijing to fill us in. So, Vaughan, what's the latest?
10: In protest at the Chinese occupation of Tibet, British archery hopeful Sheldon Mucklin's right Achilles tendon is refusing to partake in helping Sheldon stand up while he does his archery this weekend. There's panic in GB's boxing camp as their lobbying to pass a not-the-face rule proves futile. And in the swimming cube, a 200-metre butterfly actually causes a hurricane. Meanwhile, 14-year-old diver Tom Daly would now like to be known as Snoop Divey or Splash Diggity. More bad news in the equestrian events as Nikki Wellborn, the favourite in the dressage, has retired with a burst horse. Britain stares at the medals table. A spokesman for the team has argued that at least bronze looks a bit like gold. Paralympian has torn a wheel. And finally in the marathon, Paula Radcliffe has done a toilet again.
6: Okay, on now to a round called Rivers of Blood, Nonsense, Biological Mayhem, and Other Inappropriate Names for Restaurants. And this is a round which acknowledges that despite the credit crunch, more and more expensive, stylish and weirdly titled restaurants are opening up in the outskirts of British towns and cities. You know, the sort Hester Blumenthal's Fat Duck, Gordon Ramsay's Donkey Punch. Near me, and this is absolutely true, a Russian restaurant opened called Russian Roulette. I don't know what it was like because it shut down after a month, followed by a coroner's inquest a month later. But anyway, more and more strangely named restaurants are opening. So, panel, you have 2 minutes to come up with as many inappropriate names for restaurants, starting now.
9: I've genuinely seen one called Mad About Crabs.
7: CJD Weatherspoons.
6: Spit roast this.
7: Sylvia Plath's Oven Fried Pizza and Suicide Shack.
6: Defibrillator Joe's.
8: The Dirty Protest. Oh.
6: Lick my dish. And actually, when you get in, it's being able to understand the menu has become more and more difficult. Basically, basic foodstuffs are sold as if they are exotic sweetmeats. So you get, you know, a rack of pear in a quince and cow pastry.
7: Well, the only thing that I find bizarre, because I, last year I did happen to go to some posh restaurants by chance and by mistake, and this foam element is something that I don't understand. I don't know if anyone's experienced
6: foam.
7: I went to somewhere, it was a place in Glasgow, and they did cumin foam, but it was a soup made of foam,
6: yes.
7: Which one is not filling, and two resembles my memories of adverts for what would happen if you got rabies.
8: Foam's something that should only ever really be used for shaving or for dancing Ibiza slags.
7: Yeah.
6: Roasted Ibiza slags.
9: Stewed in their own tears of regret.
6: Well, on now to the vexed question of lad mags. These monosyllabic publications such as Nuts and Zoo and Trill were savaged this week by Shadow Secretary of State for Education Michael Gove. He complained that lads mags, quote, promote a shallow approach to women and fail to encourage young men to act responsibly. So, panel, do you agree with him? Is it degrading to women to put sluts in magazines? Especially ones where if you buy one, you also get a king-size galaxy bar at half price. So do you think Michael Gove has a point, or is he just a man who can't work out what his surname is the past tense of?
8: Fails to encourage them to act responsibly. Not encourages them to act irresponsibly, just fails in magazine's duty to encourage people to act responsibly, which is what you want in a general magazine. You know, you want magazines to have articles like, why not pick up litter and help women across the road and that kind of thing.
6: So you're thinking that maybe lads mags should actually be offering sort of informative education. So Maxim should actually be full of philosophical maxims. But it's not just pornography, though, is it? It's also horrendous injuries.
9: Yes, that seems to be... Here's a bloke with his arm cut off. Yeah, there was this thing where it was this guy. I saw one, and it was this guy who... It was the flesh fell off my arm. And then you're sort of going... So you're looking, presumably, at ladies, going, oh, ladies, oh, ladies, oh, ladies. Oh, dear. Oh, you know,
7: is that, no.
9: It's a detumescence device, isn't it? That's the thing. Is that?
6: Is that?
9: Oh, I'm in a doctor's waiting room. Oh, need to detumess. There we go. Look at the man's arm.
7: See, I think you're giving that a very good... Because I think it is... Oh, ladies. Oh, man eaten by snake. Oh, thank heavens I'm a Freudian.
8: It's not like they're encouraging an interest that isn't already there. No. It's not like this is riling up national interest in breasts. Oh, I didn't like them beforehand, but now I've read Nuts magazine, I'm very much pro them.
9: Do you know Zoo magazine have sponsored Jodie Marsh's breasts?
6: She's, to do what?
8: Laps.
9: She apparently, whenever Jodie Marsh, they paid for her to have them done, and whenever Jodie Marsh shows her breasts or refers to them, she has to name check Zoo magazine. You think that foreplay must be delightful, mustn't it? Would you like to fondle my breasts, sponsored by Zoo magazine? Then, you know?
6: One of my nipples has been sponsored by The Economist.
7: The other by The New Statesman. They don't get on. They're going to
6: I must have this out because there is a level of hypocrisy here, because the Daily Telegraph is a broadsheet lads magazine, because every front page, I've had this out with one of the editors, one of the past editors of the Daily Telegraph, they contrived by whatever means possible to get on the front page of the Daily Telegraph a picture of a pretty young lady, no matter what the story is. So if there's a horrendous car crash, 17 dead, there'll be a picture of a pretty young lady on the front, and underneath it'll say, one of the 17 dead. And if she wasn't involved in the horrendous, it'll say, sister of one of the 17.
9: Say it was the exam results. It was A-level results were out. Some pretty girls did well. Ah. Here they are.
6: In uniform.
9: Yes. Here they are jumping for joy.
11: And they're A-level students, so they're legal.
6: The point you were making, I think, is that, and the point that Michael Gove, I think, was making, is that it sort of throws into question our whole ideas of, you know, what maleness is, and are we losing good male role models? What are men for, I think, basically. I mean, are we allowed to emote publicly? Like, are we allowed to cry in public?
9: All television's geared to make you cry now, though, isn't it? There's a lot of people crying on television. Mm. On every sort of, you know, those sort of how clean is your house and stuff like that. You go, God, my house isn't any dirty. You know, Britain's Next Top Model. I'm really pretty. It's really...
6: crying during the weather.
8: My hair is ruined. It's frizzy. It's going to frizz off.
6: It's terrible. It is becoming contagious. We picked up Melvin Bragg on the very... just announcing it was the end of the last series of In Our Time. Just started to well up. We've got the clip here.
12: Thank you very much. Thanks, Catherine Edwards, Eleanor Gorman and Maria Wyke. This is the last in the series of... Fleur Bars, Madame Bovary has been given the once-over and a slightly duffing here and there. In
6: Now, because he's a man, he will be accused of being unprofessional. I find that quite moving.
9: That's made me go. I've gone.
6: Nat, when was the last time you cried? The last time I cried, I think, was when I was stabbed.
8: The last time I cried was when your chest stole my best knife.
6: Okay, now, if you were a senior civil servant called Sir Brian Bender, and you'd fought off the years of ridicule to become permanent secretary of the Department of Environment, and had won a knighthood for your service, and you'd thought, no, actually, I've won. In life, I've come out tops. After all the years of downright nastiness I've endured because of my name, I, Sir Brian Bender, have won the great game of life. Where are you, Tim Swallow, who used to bend his ruler in front of me at the start of French and shout, I'm a bender. So are you, you bender. And he was the French teacher. Where is he now? Dead. In a cemetery in Hull. But I, Sir Brian Bender, am victory incarnate. Bow down and worship. As I say, if you were him, the last thing you'd want to do is get in all the national front pages this week for being overheard in a train loudly talking about confidential government plans for the autumn, leading to the last minute or so that you've just heard on Radio 4. And that's exactly what happened this week to a man called Sir Brian Bender. And this, together with a TV production company accidentally losing a memory stick containing details of 250 children and the dates they would be away on holiday. It's absolutely true. Adds to the recent trend of people in highly sensitive positions mislaying highly sensitive information. So I have to ask the panel whether they've stolen anything sensitive, misheard anything, or found anything sensitive.
7: I've always found the worst thing to overhear in that kind of... Because I don't understand this, by the way. How is it shaming as well, government to give some money to people? That'll be the end of the government. They're giving money back. I'm very confused by the whole thing.
8: If it is true, it's quite endearing that the government thinks that that money will then be spent on heating bills. Just give them all 150 quid. Well, that's going straight on the radiator, that is that.
6: Just to clarify, he was overheard announcing plans that Gordon Brown is going to give 150 quid to, I think, the elderly to cover their heating bills.
8: If you give £150 to the elderly, they'll spend it all on miniature cats.
6: I think it is just £150 to all the elderly.
9: I did overhear Gordon Brown on the train booking a canoe rental and some tickets to Panama.
6: But how do we stop our knack for senior officials and government ministers giving away their
7: the records of half the country. More of those Fugas adverts. Was it Fugas who did them? The careless talk cost lives. The famous war, which some things that I found very odd. The Fugas careless talk cost lives, where there used to be two women in hats, and they're talking, I think it was Mussolini or Goebbels above and Hitler. Mm. And I kept thinking, when I first saw those posters, I mean, they didn't mean that much to me because I was born in 1969. But when I kept thinking, what would these people know that would be of any use to Hitler? Mm. Surely, unless Churchill was just going around pubs, tittle tattling all the time, I probably shouldn't tell you this, but I love it. I love a drink. Anyway. Dresden, Tuesday. Don't tell anyone. But why would they? Even the most useless German spy should know as much as two women in hats. It's not. I know. It's. If it was two women, maybe not. But women in hats. I'm very judgmental.
6: I think we may have mislaid Montgomery.
9: There is a way to conceal information if you have any sensitive information that you don't want to get out. What you do is, at the Edinburgh Festival, just print it on some A5 paper and then give it to an 18-year-old to hand out on the Royal Mile, because no one will ever read that again.
6: There's bitter.
8: Maybe we should, when we give them the memory stick, we should do it the way, when you get the key to a toilet in a petrol station, just attached to a big plank of wood, so they always remember to give it back.
6: It's attached to a chain that goes all the way back to the Ministry of Environment, or wherever it's come from.
8: Maybe we should just... And I think they would be in favour, because I know I would if I had a job which involved it. I think we should bring back the handcuff briefcase.
6: Yes.
8: I have always wanted one of those.
6: Handcuffed memory stick.
8: Yeah, exactly. Yes. Short of going to John Lewis and then Anne Summers. DIY one.
7: Fluffy cuff handcuffs to Brian Bender. Just when I thought it was all over. Now I'm wearing the huge bit of wood hanging off the case saying Bender on it. I'm wearing fluffy handcuffs. Next question!
6: Well, before we go on to the next round, it's just time really to do a quick roundup of the most popular YouTube clips at the moment. Survey this week showed that more people are watching YouTube than are watching television. So Radio 4, to keep up with the digital age, and this is going to be a regular feature. Every 5 minutes we're going to put this out. It's Vaughan Savage with the rundown of the top 10 most popular clips on YouTube.
13: Igloos melting to a poignant soundtrack. A Russian chess grandmaster nodding off and impaling himself on his bishop. Two nuns reenacting the lightsaber battle from Star Wars with baguettes. Footage of Saddam being hanged, accompanied by the theme tune to Thomas the Tank Engine. A cut-up of various clips of George Bush getting onto aeroplanes, accompanied by the song China in Your Hand by T'Pau. A kitten making a salad. Suicide bombers, outtakes and bloopers. The Queen squeezing her thumb and forefinger together, with Lord of the Rings playing on a plasma screen in the distance, so it looks like she's squeezing Gollum. And finally, Pete Doherty trying to smoke Amy Winehouse.
6: Thank you very much, Vaughan. And as I say, we'll be giving you the latest downloads from YouTube every 5 minutes on Radio 4. For the rest of eternity.
7: Can I just say, I do, because I'm a bit of a TV, I'm trying to think of a word, hooker, I sometimes go on Richard and Judy and talk about clips from the internet, and I was on it recently, and it's one of my favourite segues ever.
6: Get out!
7: Yeah, I know.
6: Get out right now! Kill him! Somebody kill him! Intruder in Sector 4!
7: But there was a fantastic link which went from... So, Robin, what do you think the funniest clip is? Do you think it's the puppy winging in the man's eye? And probably goes, there we go, that goes through next week. Puppy winging in a man's eye. Knife crime. 18 teenagers. There was not even a pause. And we go, brilliant. Oh, sad.
6: Oh, dear. I wasn't listening to any of that, actually. I was watching YouTube. It's great. I'm just watching something at the moment. It's footage of Richard Dawkins claiming he can eat 14 marshmallows at once. And he's trying... He can't. But he claims he can. And watching him, sometimes I do think there might be something in that theory we're descended from monkeys. Well, to finish, I'd like to talk about intelligent bins. Because I've noticed whenever I go down to the recycling centre, the complex array of bins available into which I can put my recycling is becoming ever more large, vast and perplexing.
7: Mm-hmm. Have you found this problem? Are we in the state of bin brother, when putting the wrong thing into the wrong bin can result in our family being executed by the council and then put in a bin?
8: It's making it a lot more difficult for college pranksters as well, because, you know, you're just kind of working out, well, hang on, which one am I meant to hide in? Am I technically recyclable when I'm pretending to be a Dalek to scare my friends?
7: I think there aren't enough. I think there should be more recycling bins.
6: Really?
7: There's no recycling bin, for instance, for my horse brasses. I generally, about once a week, I get bored of horse brasses. I go down there, nothing to put my horse brasses in. Brown bottles, green bottles, clear bottles. I can't put any of my genie-based bottles in there, because that means he'll escape and curse me again, because they're not cushioned on the side. So, you know, to be honest, I would like things to be more delineated.
6: They do get the choices, and I become... Yes, there's the colours of bottles... sizes and shapes of plastic each have their own bins. And our recycling, it says there's a bin for small objects bought in France.
9: I use plastic bags. It's like, because I go to the recycling thing with everything in a plastic bag, but there's no plastic bag thing at our recycling place, so then I throw the plastic bag away.
6: You should get a bag for life.
9: I love it. Every time I go, they say, do you want a bag for life? And I say yes. And I now have a kitchen full of bags for life. Yes. It's just my general attitude towards commitment reflected in my carrier bag situation.
6: Can you get a bag for 20 years? Slightly cheaper.
8: Do they actually judge your general level of health when they hand you the specific bag for life? This one's titanium. Looking good for me.
7: I just find it weird that the blame is supposedly all on us. That it's just, you know, that they'll go, well, you know the main reason that the Earth's coming to an end. You haven't been recycling your Merlot bottles, yeah. And you've got three bags at home. It's nothing to do with the multinational corporations. They kiss the Earth with their sewage and detritus. It's you, greedy, greedy, bag-munching idiot. You know, only 1 year ago, you could just have a bag. They'd say, would you like a bag? You think, these are loads of extraneous items. It's the best way of gathering them together, probably. Some bag system. And now, they look at you and go, do you want a bag? And if you say yes, then you might as well be saying, and also, I'd like a spear to stab in a dolphin's eye.
6: So if we were to kind of root through your rubbish, would I find anything that you were embarrassed that you don't recycle, or that you feel is unethical that you should have done?
9: If you're going through my rubbish, you'd found a dead cow. Because I heard that they put loads of methane into the atmosphere, which is bad for the planet, so I just kill one a day. Stick it in my bin.
6: Matt, if I were to cut open your sack of rubbish, then would I find anything that would embarrass you?
8: Lots and lots of notes of my evidence that I've been gathering that you might be snooping through my bins.
6: Okay, well, we've only got a minute left before we have to be out of this venue to make way for Ruby Wax shouting at a dog. So there's just time for any last-minute inappropriate names for restaurants. Any more inappropriate names for the sizzled mammary?
8: Sure. Vegetarian discharge.
6: I've got Ich bin ein Donut Shop. On that note, it's time to say thank you very much to team. We'll be back next week with another edition of Charm Offensive. See you then.
14: Was Amanda Iannucci's Charm Offensive from the Pleasance Theatre at the Edinburgh Festival Fringe, presented by Amanda Iannucci. The guests this week were Matt Kirshen, Lucy Porter and Robin Ince. It was written by Amanda Iannucci and James Barkman, John Holmes, Dan Tetzel, Tony Roach, Ian Martin, Nick Doody and Sean Gray. And the producer was David Tyler. The programme was a positive production for the BBC.

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4: Dave, give it to me.
5: I don't want to.
4: Ah, go on.
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4: Yeah, well, you better get used to it. You will be now on camera 24 hours a day. You must develop some screen presence like Scarlett Johansson or Connie Huck.
5: Oh, five alive.
4: Ah, there you go.
5: So you think the cameras will make the difference?
4: Well, it can't hurt, can it, eh? Drag the shop into the 90s.
5: You're fair going for it this year, Ramesh.
4: Well, I've got a good feeling this year, Dave. My name is on that trophy. Ramesh Maju, Scottish Local Retailer of the Year, West of Scotland Catchment, newspaper Stoke Confectioner, small to medium concern.
5: And what about your nemesis? His brother's on the judging panel again.
4: Yes, well, my nemesis and his brother will wilt under the challenge of some good, solid, old-school shop.
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5: Five alive. How you getting on with the wall of crisps?
4: It is both amazing and great. Three new crisp concerns, Dave. Count them. Well, listen to me saying them. Prawn ninjas, hand-reared ham Langfords, and bacon spiders.
5: Five alive! Bacon spiders!
4: Yes, bit disappointing, actually. They should really just call them bacon balls, the thin slivers of corn that form the legs fall off in transit. Sorry, five alive! You have said five alive three times now. What is five alive?
5: It's just something I'm trying out for size. Catchphrase. Could be my thing, you know. A thing that Dave says. Five alive!
4: That is quite nice. Five alive. Quite urgent. Yes, I like that. Very much a lunchbox favourite.
5: Five alive. That sweetie stanchion ready to go.
4: In Diddington's, the pièce de confectionery resistance. Voila!
5: Oh, Ramesh, that's beautiful. Look at all of them. All my favourites. Pineapple, cubes, Chelsea Whopper, chocolate tools, foam wizards, cola bottles, little rubbery fried eggs, all on the one lazy Susan.
4: Pleased to behold the triumphant return of the penny tray.
5: Oh, there's nostalgia for you. Oh, brings a tear to my eye. It makes me think of more innocent times. But hold on a minute. Chocolate chills for a penny.
4: Yes, it's part of the nostalgia trip, huh? Nostalgic prices.
5: You're looking down the barrel of a sixpence gun. Per tool.
4: I must win this year, Dave. That is all. Yes, you can have 48 crunchies, by all means, yes. From my cold, dead hands.
5: What's the matter with you, Ramesh? The biggest chocolate purchase in living memory, and you slam the phone down. Five alive.
4: Number one, Dave, five alive. That's working now, I'm getting it now, yeah. And number two, that was no customer. That was Elton.
5: Who?
4: Aladdin's brother.
5: What, Elton? Why is he not called Abanazar or something of that nature?
4: No, Dave. Aladdin is called Aladdin because a relative brought him back a pair of curly-toed slippers from the Disney shop. Huh? Elton is called Elton because he is fond of wearing needlessly over-elaborate glasses. It's his wife I feel sorry for. The kids call her David Furnish.
5: So what was Elton after?
4: A bribe. He's trying to extort a bribe. Payola. In the form of 48 crunchies, huh? To swing the vote.
5: Five alive.
4: Five alive is right. Ah, there he is, Sanjay, finally. Where have you been? Ah, so, you are a full hour late and you have no response for your father. You're not too old to get the business end of my Kermit slipper on your bum-bum, you non-responsive sausage.
6: Read the T-shirt.
4: I am late. Deal with it.
6: Aye, it's my thing. It's my catchphrase. I'm known for it. Everyone's talking about it at college.
4: So what about get over yourself?
5: He's got it on the back, Ramesh.
4: Oh, excellent. The only nine words you ever say, all on one T-shirt. Huh? Do you plan on eschewing the speak words entirely? Are you going to just twirl around like some kind of sarcastic dervish?
6: Is that the penny tree? Oh, wow! Chocolate tooth for a penny. I'll have 9 sauce and a tennis racket.
7: I don't blame you, son. It takes you back, doesn't it?
4: Hey! That's for my customers. Hands off. That's my lost leader for the big gong.
6: Oh, come on.
4: No, no. You are an employee. If I let you buy 10 discounted chocolate tools, I'm effectively paying you 54 pence to eat chocolate.
6: Here we go. Every year. Get over yourself. You won't win, Dad. You never win. Aladdin's fancy goods have got it sewn up.
4: Never say that. Never say die.
7: To be fair, Aladdin has won Shop of the Year 5 years running.
4: Yes, but so did Bjorn Borg.
6: What? Bjorn Borg won Shop of the Year?
4: You know Bjorn Borg didn't win Shop of the Year, you cheeky sausage. Borg won Wimbledon 5 years in a row. Everyone thought he was unbeatable. And then who came along? McEnroe. I could be the confectionery, McEnroe.
7: Ramesh, Borg didn't have a brother on the Wimbledon judging committee.
4: Wimbledon doesn't have a judging committee, Dave. They have umpires. They're entirely autonomous. And they're very tall, chairs, very tall.
7: But you're missing my point, Ramesh. Borg was the king of the grass through skill and tenacity. Aladdin is the king of Scottish local retail awards because his brother's on the judging panel.
4: I know that, but I am the best shopkeeper, and I will prove it through the force of shop.
6: Well, don't be writing no checks your ass can't cash.
0: Who's that saying American things? Oh, it's yourself, Sanji. Is that what the youngsters are into these days? Is it?
7: Oh, you're very excitable, Father, even more than usual.
0: Oh, Dave, it's the doomsday scenario.
4: Oh, is that the new Doctor Who?
0: No, Ramesh, it is my life. The Bishop has spelled it out to me. I've got to up my game or I'm getting shipped out. I'm on a sugarly peg at the moment, job-wise. My jacket's on a sticky wicket.
4: Really?
0: Yes, the numbers are down. There's very little box office at the church at the moment. Very few young bums on seats, and the Bish is on the warpath.
4: Oh, it's not your fault, Father. Credit crunch, and everyone's affected. I mean, I certainly am having difficulty shifting the man-sized tissues. I have the distinct impression that people are multitasking with toilet rolls, or times are hard.
0: Yes, but it works the other way with the church. They're supposed to come to the church for help. Oh, but we're down to the dregs. Last Sunday, Ramesh, it was like the last 2 Maltesers in the box rattling around in there they were. Oh, I didn't even bother with the big mic. I just delivered the sermon in the back room over tea and biscuits. Anyway, I've got to get down with the kids. Otherwise, I'll be relocated to the Desh.
7: What, Bangladesh?
0: Yes.
7: Why did you say the Desh?
0: Well, I was just trying to say it in the HBO style, you know? I wondered if it worked. Sanji, did it work?
6: Read the T-shirt.
8: Oh, I can't decide, Dave. There's so many and they're so cheap.
9: Move yourself.
8: Don't rush a woman when she's buying chocolate tools.
9: Well, at least leave us a spanner.
8: Fine. I'll have 5 of your wee saws, 5 hammers and 4 of your wee spanners. There, I've left you a spanner.
7: 14 pence.
8: I tell you what, Mr. Mashew, I don't know how you make a profit, but you've certainly made this woman very happy. Good luck with the award, you deserve it.
4: Thank you very much, Mrs. Armstrong.
7: And that's a penny to you, Perry.
9: See, if I had the authority to give out shop awards, Ramesh, I'd give you one right now. But I don't, so,
7: Bye. Cheers, Perry.
4: Bye-bye.
7: Why so many quavers, Ramesh?
4: Ah, well, you see, I'm going to use the yellow boxes to make the wall of crisps into a giant emoticon.
7: Ah, you lost me at giant emoticon. Luckily, that was right at the end of your sentence.
4: No need to explain. Go over to the chocolate stanchion and then look at the wall of crisps and tell me what you see.
7: Ah, the wall of crisps is smiling at me and, winking a wee bit. Ah, I see what you've done there, Makes the wall quite cheese-heavy, though.
4: It is an entirely aesthetic choice, Dave. When the judges see this, they will be bowled out of their socks. And these slippers are back.
10: Hello, Ramesh.
4: Aladdin, back again. Did you forget something? Yeah, it's very interesting, yes. The frequency of your visits to my shop increases exponentially this week every year. Do you wish to buy shares?
10: Oh, no. Just came to wish you well, and... Ooh, I fancy a boost.
7: I hope you mean the chocolate bar, Aladdin, because if you're in for an emotional lift, you'll receive very long shrift in this shop.
10: Oh, is that how you're talking to customers? Interesting new approach. I like it.
4: A boost, wasn't it?
10: Oh, is that where you're keeping the boosts? Okay.
4: What?
10: Oh, nothing. It's your shop.
4: That's what we like to do things a little bit differently here. Our roll of crisps, for example. By the way, that is patent pending. I took a picture of that and I sent it to myself.
10: Yes, the roll of crisps does appear to be smiling.
4: 37 pence for the boost, please.
10: Is that what you're charging?
4: It's a recommended detail price!
10: I know. I'm just playing with you.
4: Oh! Oh, he gets right up my thruppenies, that Aladdin!
5: Look, Ramesh, I know you're angry, but you need to channel that anger into shop. Get creative with it, like McEnroe did. Remember, you are the confectionery McEnroe.
4: No, you're quite right, Dave. I mustn't let him get to me. I must use my obvious talent. I must turn my Aladdin anger into positive energy, and I must...
5: Get a perm?
4: I'm not getting a bloody perm, Dave.
10: Dad, there's something different about you.
4: Yes, there could be.
10: Is it... Oh, are those new loafers?
4: No, son, they are 2 seasons old.
10: You've trimmed a tash, haven't you?
4: Look, are you toying with me for your sport, like a kitten with a ball of shoe?
10: I'm a bit, Dad. Nice perm.
4: Careful.
10: I'm serious. Nice perm.
9: Aye, your dad looks A1, doesn't he? Very dramatic. What a difference it's made. It's given him more oomph, not to mention more gravitas. It was my idea. Do you know what I think? I think all the world leaders should each get a perm each. There, I've said it.
4: I don't know about that, Dave. The G8 summit would look like earth, wind and fire.
9: You say that like it's a bad thing.
10: Shop's actually looking really good, Dad.
4: Thank you very much. Praise indeed from the brown dragon's den.
10: I mean, I like the front display. I don't really understand it. It works, but I don't really understand it. Why have you got a single bag of Revels on a tasseled cushion?
4: Ah, we are celebrating a classic confectionery. The problem with this country is we take everything for granted. But the fact is, every time you wander into this shop, you are surrounded by luxury of Epicurean proportions. There is a history to every sweetie item. And we want to point this up. It is the edutainment.
10: Oh, right. So, what is the history of the Revel then?
4: Look, prepare to be edutained. Dave, press play. In 1837, Mr. Isaac Throgmorton's Ye Olde Chocolatey Shoppie specialized in the manufacture of filled chocolate balls by royal appointment. The shop sat atop the famous Revel Hill in the Mendips. Late one night, a drunken hackney carriage driver by the name of William the Whip Gettingsfield fell asleep at the reins and crashed his carriage into the shop, causing the shop to cant at a 90-degree angle and all of the famous filled balls to roll to the bottom of Revel Hill. The benevolent Mr. Throgmorton invited the local orphanage to avail themselves of the spillage, and the orphans enjoyed the chocolate kaleidoscope so much that he decided to sell them under the name Orphan Balls, which he later changed to Revels.
10: Bloody hell! Is that true?
4: Of course it's not true. Revel Hill is in the Chilterns, but it's a nice story. You like?
11: Hello, everyone.
4: Hello.
11: Testing, 1, 2, 3. Is this thing on? Is this thing on?
4: Ted, you cheery old sausage.
11: That is a lovely perm, by the way. Wavy, bouncy. Did you put your finger in a light socket?
4: No, Dad, I didn't, but I can see why you might think that.
11: Gives you a look of John McEnroe in his prime. Aye, 81, when he beat Borg. Oh, I couldn't go, Borg. Win this, win that. And then all that success with ABBA. Oh, to me, it's greedy.
9: I don't think Borg was in ABBA, Ted.
11: Was he not? Oh, he missed a trick there. They were very successful. Oh, I like your smiley wall of Chris there, with a wee wink as well. That's nice. That's cheered me up. A wee variation of that chocolate smile, eh?
4: What chocolate smile?
11: An Aladdin's. He made his chocolate stanchion smile. It's built out of Turkish delights. Fair cheered me up.
4: Dirty, filthy animal.
11: Oh, opened a can of socks there. Don't shoot the messenger. Cheery bye.
4: Oh, Dave, what is the point? The devil's on the cushion. That was my big gun. That was my ace in the shoe.
7: Ramesh, you just tell the judges. Tell them you had the ideas first. I'll back you up.
4: Yes, yes, that'll work. Oh, hello, Aladdin's brother. Yes, Aladdin is a thief and a liar. Please furnish me with the award that is in your gift.
12: Place is going like a fair, Ramesh.
4: Yes, well, Keenan's mum. Excuse me. Business has been brisk, and it doesn't hurt to have a tape of ambient fairground music playing in the background.
12: Oops, pardon me. Lovely pen, Ramesh, by the way. B.A. Robertson.
4: John McEnroe, actually. Oh, Keenan, have some chocolate tools. They are... bargain.
13: Too much of a bargain, Dad. You were only getting 0.07 pence per unit as it was.
4: Big picture, Alok, big picture. Number one, lost leader. Number two, feel the goodwill. Aladdin might steal my ideas, but he can't create this kind of atmosphere. This is the essence of shop. Ah, Mr. Finnegan. Chocolate tools again, I presume?
14: Yes, indeed. Tool me up again, please, Ramesh. And don't spare the chisels. Oh, and five more bags of Revels, please.
4: Ah, yes. The genesis of the devil is most intoxicating.
14: Too true. Before today, Revels were just, you know, wee brown balls. But now, they're chocolate spheres of history. It's an absolute pleasure to consume them.
4: Oh. The bite-sized shreddies, if I'm not mistaken.
14: I am a bit windy, Pops. Must be the excitement. The shop is just A1. I'm up to high dough in a good way. Oh, your wall of crisps is teasing me. Look at its big square face winking at me. Saucy wall of crisps. You've twisted my arm. A bag of spring onion javelins. Oh, dear.
4: £3.20, please.
14: Grapefruit?
4: Cinnamon grahams, actually.
14: Tell you what, Ramesh. You're my small local retailer of the year.
4: And eggy soldiers?
14: Bye now. Have you done something to your hair?
4: Oh, yes. Thanks for noticing.
14: Hasselhoff?
4: McEnroe. Alok, you're in charge. And don't be inflating the tools in my absence.
13: Am I that transparent?
4: Dave! Two things. Better than any's. And what is so funny?
7: Sorry, I'm just fast-forwarding through the security footage here. Look at me, Tyler, racing about there. He's a blur.
4: The tape is not speeded up, Dave. Tyler is riddled with attention deficit disorder. He has merely been in contact with a red skittle.
7: Oh. Well, I feel bad for laughing now.
4: Lilt. And a pile of Rennies.
7: Aye, it's the carnival mood in the shop. You know, it's got my mouth all shaped for the totally tropical taste. It's my first in 20 years. A shock to the system, I think.
4: Oh, so how many Rennies did you have?
7: Well, through the course of the day, the whole box. I'd forgotten how acidic the lilt was.
4: Have we got any settlers' thumbs?
7: I think so, aye. Did you have lilt as well?
4: No.
7: Oh, on bongo then?
4: No. I don't think I was feeling as festive as you. Ah, Sanjay.
15: Oh, hello, Father.
16: So, this is the old back shop where the magic happened. Oh, I often imagined what this place would be like, you know, in my head. I didn't think it would smell quite so strongly of lilt and Rennies.
6: What the hell is that on your head, Dad?
16: That is brilliant, Ramesh. Oh, that is a lovely perm. I would love a perm like that.
7: You should get one, Father.
16: Oh, that couldn't possibly. Perms do not save piety. How do you think a perm would go down at Lent? Although, what do you think, Sanjay? Would a perm bring the youngsters flocking in?
6: I'd stick with the T-shirts for now.
4: T-shirts?
16: Oh, yes, Ramesh. I was kind of using Sanjay here as a one-man focus group. He does represent the face of surly, disaffected youth, even though he doesn't mean to. And he came up with the idea of the slogan T-shirts to bring the church kicking and screaming into the 90s. You don't like the idea.
4: Oh, no, sorry, Father, but my pained expression is the hard burn. Please, show us the T-shirt.
16: Oh, sew a button on that. Yes, oh, get your looking gear round these. It's very exciting.
4: What's this one? Download some hymns on your iGod today.
16: Yes? Well, you can see what we've done there. The young people like their iPods and their generic MP3 players and what have you. And pod sounds a bit like God, so... Actually, Sanjay gave that the thumbs down, but I think there's something there. Pod God, Pod God.
4: Pod God, Pod God, Pod God.
16: Okay, work in progress. Try this one for size, Ramesh.
4: Britain's God Talent. What does this mean?
16: Well, it's... Well, okay, it's fairly half-baked, but there's something there, isn't there? God got... Perhaps not. But you will like this one, Ramesh. This one got two thumbs up from Sanjay. Well, one kind of wavering thumb and a yawn, but at least he didn't do any Rudy gestures with his fingers. Ready for this? You'll like this. Don't be writing no checks, Judas can't cash.
4: I don't get it.
16: You know, Judas sounds a bit like your ass. And ass is the American for arse, and young people like Rudy words and American things. So that works on two levels, doesn't it? Plus,

0: your ass. And ass is the American for arse, and young people like Rudy words and American things. So that works on two levels, doesn't it? Plus, Judas was quite the Bible bad boy, so we're perfectly justified equating him with a Rudy word.
1: I'm very sorry, Father. I'm really not sure about any of these.
0: Well, not even the last one.
1: Not even the last one.
0: Sanjay, you told me to print up 100 of these. Oh, well. Well, that's it, isn't it? Looks like I'll be taking these T-shirts with me when I get sent to the desh by the bish.
2: You should put that in your T-shirt. The young people love an abbreviation.
0: Clearly it's a non-starter, Dave. I may as well pack my bag.
3: Dad, someone here to see you.
1: Excuse me, everyone.
4: Hello, Rame.
5: Elton, what do you want?
4: Do you like my new glasses? $2,000.
5: I am indifferent to your elaborate glasses and the price thereof. What is it that you want?
4: Ooh, chicken chart.
5: Lucky guess.
4: I like the perm. Is it supposed to be John McEnroe?
5: No, it's Leo Sayer.
4: I see the shop is going very well. Jess revels on a cushion, smiling wall of grips. Very nice, very creative, definitely in the front running. Of course, Aladdin has had his own innovation.
5: Ha!
4: Jess, I would say that it was definitely a close neck between the two of you. Jess, a close neck. Do you know, at this stage, only one small thing could swing it either way.
5: I already said no to 48 crunchies.
4: A 47 crunchies?
5: No.
4: 46 crunchies?
5: No.
4: 45 crunchies?
5: No.
4: A 44 crunchies?
5: No.
4: How many more numbers do I need to say, Ramesh?
5: 43, and I will say no every time.
4: Oh, Ramesh.
5: Elton. Take your fancy Susan glasses and clear off.
4: I tried to help you, Ramesh.
6: Miss Ramaji, please tell me of Rennie's.
1: We're actually fresh out of Rennie's.
0: That's me away, Ramesh. I'll send you a congratulatory postcard from the desh.
6: Have you got any settler's thumbs, then?
1: You're looking at settler's thumbs dust on my moustache as I speak.
6: Does that mean you have some or you don't?
1: Dave?
7: Sorry, love. Turn them.
0: Oh, dear, you can stand a spoon in that. I'm off.
8: What about the T-shirts, Father?
6: Malcolm. Magnesia.
1: Did you have bangers and mash for lunch?
6: I did. Did you have Dairy Lee Lunchables?
1: Yes. Oh, God. Oh, speaking of bangers and mash, fire down below! I'm very sorry, Mr. Beggar. Here is your diarrhea compensation package. 2 rolls of Charmin Ultra, the Rolls-Royce of bum paper. A whistle for attracting attention. And there is an extra thick puzzler. It is a clearly retouched Vorderman on the front. You can examine that at your leisure as you languish on the toilet.
9: Well, how long is it going to last?
1: Well, in my experience, about 24 hours of burping and then a day of the actual diarrhumphus.
9: Oh, dear. Oh, well, it's kind of like a wee holiday for me. I like brain teasers.
1: It is good of you to look on the bright side.
9: Well, it's good of you to take responsibility.
1: Well, that's very nice of you to say, but there's 30 cases of rumphus in the Lenzi catchment area, and the one common denominator is my shop.
9: Well, I hope it doesn't affect your chances of winning your competition.
1: Oh, Mr. Begg, I think that shoe has sailed.
9: Ach, well, there's always... Oh, next year, I'll see you in 24 hours.
1: French fat pizza.
9: On the nail.
1: I found it. Oh, what is it, Dave?
7: Oh, hang on a minute, I'll rewind the tape. There, have a look. This is Aladdin hanging round the sweets. See something funny about him?
1: No.
7: Wait for it.
1: Oh! Where did that third arm come from? What the bloody hell is he doing?
7: He's spraying the chocolate tools with something.
1: Oh, that is naughty, naughty. No, hang on. Mr. Begg, Mrs. Armstrong, Michael Binns, Keenan's mum, Doofer? Yes, you know the woman with the elaborate hair who buys Top Gear magazine. We've never really ascertained her name. I call her Doofer.
7: Oh.
1: Doofer, Ralph Teller, Angusina, and Precious Matthews. They all bought chocolate tools, and they've all got the runny-runny-run-runs.
7: Open and shut case, Ramesh. Aladdin with the chocolate tool in the front shop. Ha! Brilliant! This is it! In black and white, because you were too tight to get colour. We can take this tape right to the police.
1: Yes, we could do that. We could take this tape. Yes, we could take it right to the police. Or...

0: What? Have you got that phone number for Elton?
1: Oh, congratulations, boys. Let's have a look at it. Oh, that is marvellous.
0: Beautiful, isn't it? I've always been near this award, but I've never actually touched it.
1: I have to say, Ramesh, as much as I love your shop, and you know me, if it was in my gift, I would shower you with awards. But half of your congregation were doing word searches on the throne. How on earth did you win?
0: Well, actually, it was the T-shirts that they printed up.
1: What? The five alive ones?
0: Yeah, we've sold 200 in one day. Look around you.
1: My word, everyone's wearing them. Hello, Eunice.
2: Hello, Father. Five alive.
1: They're all saying it, Dave.
3: Five alive? That's mine. I made up five alive.
0: Yes, but the judging panel said this is what swung it for me. Enhancing community spirit with a common slogan and creating a sales phenomenon in the process. Ultimate shop, they called it.
1: Well, the bish has gone a bundle on my T-shirts. Britain's God Talent. It's Frankie Says Relax for the whatever generation. It's going down a storm. The churches are hoaching with youngies. So the good news is, I get to stay!
0: Hooray! But I thought you left the T-shirts here, Father, in a huff.
1: I did, but your boy Sanjay saved the day. He gave all those T-shirts to his young friends, and they've all flocked to my church.
0: Really? Sanjay? That doesn't sound like you.
4: I was being ironic. I gave the T-shirts to my pals because they were so rubbish it was funny.
1: Which backfired spectacularly, didn't it, Sanjay? Because your wee pals all found God.
4: Get over yourself. They'll be done with God in 2 weeks.
1: That's all I need, Sanjay, not to be sent to the desh by the bish.
0: Fantastic. So, Father Henderson gets to stay.
5: Yay!
0: I am the confectionery McEnroe.
5: Hooray!
0: And Sanjay has inadvertently done a good thing.
5: Hooray!
0: Well, I don't know about you, but I think there's only one thing left to say. Everybody!
5: Five alive!
6: Bags, Mags and Bags with Ramesh, played by Sanjeev Kohli, Dave by Donald McCleary, Alok by Sushil Kumar, Sanjay by Omar Raza, Father Henderson by Gerard Kelly, Ted by Gavin Mitchell, Mr. Finnegan by Tom Urey, Elton by Manny Sumal, Mrs. Armstrong by Maureen Carr and Kenyon's Mum by Michelle Gallagher, with other voices performed by the cast. The series was script edited by Neil Clark and recorded by Dave Murkin. The director was Ian Davidson. The producer was Gus Beattie. Bags, Mags and Bags is a Comedy Unit production for BBC Radio 4.
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0: Yes, Minister, by Anthony Jay and Jonathan Lynn, starring Paul Eddington as the Right Honourable James Hacker MP and Nigel Hawthorne as Sir Humphrey Appleby, with Derek Foles as Bernard Woolley in The Greasy Pole.
1: Humphrey, what are you havering about?
2: I'm not havering. I'm just saying that we cannot take the Minister's approval for granted.
1: Look, the Italian government offers us a massive contract to manufacture propanol at our plant in Merseyside. A contract which means saving a plant we were going to have to close, taking people on instead of laying them off, and earning big export royalties. Surely it's just too bloody obvious he has to give us the go-ahead.
2: But if the Minister thinks...
1: Ministers don't think. Don't you talk to me about ministers.
2: But the Minister's worried...
1: Of course the Minister's worried. If I'd never done anything that might have worried one of those lily-livered, vote-grubbing, baby-kissing jellies, we'd have all gone down the tube 10 years ago.
2: But you say propanol contains metadioxin?
1: Well, so what?
2: Dioxin was the chemical released at Seveso. It can damage the fetus.
1: That's dioxin. Metadioxin is an inert compound. It got a clean bill of health from the FDA in Washington. The Henderson Committee, which you set up, is going to give it the okay too.
2: Yes, I know, Ollie, I know. But the name could be, well, politically sensitive.
1: But anyway, I've taken the name metadioxin out of the proposal. I just call it propanol.
2: Well, it's very wise of you.
1: You told me to.
2: Very wise of me. But as I say, the Minister may well raise no objection. It just needs tact.
1: Fine. In that case, no problem. I'll come along and I'll have a tactful word with Hacker and persuade that egotistical blancmange myself.
2: Yes, I think, and I hope you won't take this amiss, Wally, that with any luck I just might be able to manage without your unique and refreshing brand of tact.
3: But this is wonderful news, isn't it?
2: Yes, Minister.
3: Oh, overnight, yes, we turn a run-down chemical plant from a loss maker into one of the most profitable units in the British Chemical Corporation, making them the largest manufacturer of propanol in Europe.
2: Yes, Minister.
3: Capital equipment to be made in British factories, additional rateable income for the local authority, foreign exchange from the exports. It's all too good to be true.
2: But it is true, Minister.
3: Good old propanol. What is propanol, actually?
2: Well, it's rather interesting. It used to be made with dioxin until the Seveso explosion in North Italy. Then they had to stop making it. Now they've developed a safe compound called metadioxin, but, of course, the Italian factory is still sealed off, so they've asked the BCC to make it for them.
3: Mm. And they'll win, eh?
2: That's quite so.
3: Humphrey,
2: yes, sir?
3: I just want to be clear.
2: Mm-hmm.
3: You're not asking me to take a courageous decision, are you?
2: Of course not, Minister. What a suggestion.
3: Good, good. You don't think I should take it to Cabinet?
2: In my opinion, the less said, the better.
3: Why?
2: Because although metadioxin is totally harmless, the name might cause anxiety in ignorant and prejudiced minds.
3: That's no way to talk about my Cabinet colleagues.
2: No, I was referring to the Friends of the Earth and other pressure groups.
3: I see.
4: Yes. Oh, right. Joan Littler has arrived, Minister, the MP for Liverpool South West.
3: Fine. Do you know what she wants, Bernard?
4: Well, of course, she's the Prime Minister's PPS, and the new plant is in her constituency, too.
3: Okay, bring her in.
4: Yes, Minister.
3: If you don't mind, Humphrey.
2: The PM's PPS. I would prefer to stay, if you don't mind, Minister.
4: Joan Littler, Minister, member for Liverpool South West.
5: Hello, Jim.
3: Joan, I don't think you know Sir Humphrey Appleby.
5: No.
2: I'm delighted to meet you.
5: Good.
3: Have a seat.
5: Thank you.
3: Oh, what can I do for you?
5: Jim, what's the British Chemical Corporation up to in my constituency?
3: Well...
2: They will shortly be announcing a very exciting project involving new jobs and new investment.
5: Yes, but there's some very worrying rumours about this new project.
3: Such as?
5: Rumours about dangerous chemicals.
3: Yeah, well, obviously all chemicals are dangerous.
2: The Minister means the rumours are completely unfounded and there's no cause for...
5: All the same, can I have your assurance, Jim, that first of all there'll be a full public inquiry?
3: Well, actually, there won't be no harm in having a public inquiry.
2: The Minister's about to say that there's absolutely no need for a public inquiry. The whole matter's been fully investigated already, and a report will be published shortly.
5: Listen, I came here to talk to Jim.
2: And indeed you are talking to him.
5: But he's not answering. You are.
2: The Minister and I are of one mind.
5: Whose mind? Your mind? Listen, Jim... I've heard on the grapevine that this factory will be making a chemical that poisoned Seveso in North Italy.
3: Ah, now that's not true.
5: Oh, isn't it?
3: No, the chemical at Seveso was dioxin. This is metadioxin.
5: But that that must be virtually the same thing.
3: No, it's just a similar name.
5: It's the same name with meta stuck on the front.
3: Yes, that makes all the difference.
5: Why, what does meta mean?
3: What does meta mean?
2: Well, simple, Minister, it means with or after or sometimes beyond. It's from the Greek, of course.
3: Of course.
2: In other words, with or after dioxin or beyond dioxin. It depends if it's with the accusative or the genitive. With the accusative, it's beyond or after. With the genitive, it's with. As in Latin, as you obviously recall, where the ablative is used for words needing a sense of with to precede them.
4: But of course there isn't an ablative in Greek, is there?
2: Quite, Bernard.
3: You see?
5: Not exactly, no.
2: Oh, dear. I should have thought that was perfectly clear.
5: But what I insist on knowing is what is the actual difference between dioxin and metadioxin.
2: Well, it's very simple. Metadioxin is an inert compound of dioxin.
5: Wait?
3: Humphrey, I think I follow that, but could you just explain that a little more clearly?
2: In what sense, Minister?
5: What does inert mean?
2: Well, it means it's not, hurt.
4: Wouldn't hurt a fly.
3: What was that, Bernard?
4: Nothing, Minister.
5: But what does that mean in practical terms?
3: Well, you mean chemically?
5: Yes, chemically.
3: Yes. Well, what does it mean chemically, Humphrey?
2: I'm not sure that I can explain it in layman's language, Minister.
3: Do you know any chemistry, Humphrey?
2: No, of course not, Minister. I was in the scholarship form. A classic.
5: And what's a compound while we're at it?
3: You don't know any chemistry either.
5: No. Do you?
3: You ought to know, oughtn't we?
2: A compound is, well, you know what compound interest is?
5: Yes.
2: A jolly good thing to enjoy, compound interest. Well, that's the sort of thing a compound is.
3: Well, yes, that's it then.
2: Yes.
3: Well, to sum up, I think we're all of the same mind, basically in agreement, broadly speaking, about this, and we are happy to continue with this development.
5: I said no such thing.
3: Well, we've established that the only similarity is in the name, metadioxin and dioxin. It's like, well, Littler and Hitler. We're not suggesting that you're like Adolf Hitler because your name is Hitler.
5: That's not the point.
3: Well, what is the point?
5: The point is that this factory is in my constituency.
3: It's good for the constituency. More jobs, more money. The only people who could possibly be upset about this are a few cranky environmentalists. It can't cost us more than, well, on balance, 100 votes.
5: My majority is 91. Not to mention the three constituencies bordering onto mine, all marginal.
2: The chemical has been declared safe by the Food and Drug Administration in Washington.
3: Washington.
2: We're having a report prepared here as well. Now, the Minister regards this scheme as being wholly to the advantage of your constituency and the country.
3: And if the stuff is dangerous, I promise you, I'll stop it being made here. But if the report shows it's harmless, then that would be absurd, wouldn't it?
5: I'm not satisfied with that, Jim. But just remember that the party made you an MP. And you certainly can't be a minister if the party loses the next election.
2: You still don't look happy, Minister.
3: Well, it's all very well, Humphrey, but suppose this report isn't as conclusive as you say.
2: Mm-hmm.
3: Who is this fellow Henderson, anyway? Shouldn't I meet him?
2: Well, there's no need. Professor Henderson is a brilliant Cambridge biochemist, and he was chosen with some care.
3: But suppose he produces one of those cautious wait-and-see reports?
2: Oh, in that case, we don't publish it. We use the American report instead.
3: Oh. You mean we suppress it?
2: Certainly not. We just don't publish it.
3: Well, what's the difference?
2: All the difference in the world. Suppression is the instrument of totalitarian dictatorships. You can't do that in a free country. We just take a democratic decision not to publish it.
3: Oh, great. What do I say to the present parliament?
2: There is a well-established government procedure for deciding not to publish reports.
3: Is there really?
2: Yes. Of course, you just discredit them.
3: How?
2: Well, stage one. You give your reasons in terms of the public interest. You hint at security considerations.
3: Yeah, hold on. Do you mind if I make a note?
2: No.
3: This could be useful. I wouldn't mind discrediting some of the party's idiotic research papers.
2: Well, you point out that the report could be used to put unwelcome pressure on government because it might be misinterpreted.
3: Yep, well, anything might be misinterpreted. The Sermon on the Mount might be misinterpreted.
2: Yes, indeed. It could well be argued that the Sermon on the Mount, had it been a government report, would certainly not have been published. A most irresponsible document. All that stuff about the meek inheriting the earth. could do irreparable damage to the defense budget.
3: All right, what else?
2: Now, in stage two, you would go on to discredit the evidence that you are not publishing.
3: How, if it's not published?
2: Oh, really, Minister? It's much easier if it's not published. Obviously, you do it by press leaks, of course, not directly. You say it leaves some important questions unanswered, that much of the evidence is inconclusive, mm-hmm. that the figures are open to other interpretations, that certain findings are contradictory, and that some of the main conclusions have been questioned.
3: Well, suppose they haven't.
2: Then question them. Then they have.
3: But to make those kind of accusations, you have to have gone through it with a fine-tooth comb.
2: No. You could say all those things without reading it. There are always some questions unanswered.
3: Such as?
2: Well, the ones that weren't asked.
3: I see. That's stage two.
2: Yes. Now, in stage three, you undermine recommendations. Not really a basis for long-term decisions. Yeah. Not sufficient information on which to base a valid assessment. No reason for any fundamental rethink of existing policy. Broadly speaking, endorses current practice, all that sort of thing is easy.
3: I see. And that always does the trick?
2: Nearly always, yes.
3: And if it doesn't?
2: Well, then you go into stage four.
3: Oh, stage four.
2: That's where you discredit the man who produced the report, off the record, of course. You explain that he's harbouring a grudge against the government, that he's a publicity seeker, or, best of all, he used to be a consultant to a multinational company.
3: I suppose he wasn't.
2: Then he's hoping to be. Everyone's hoping to be a consultant to a multinational, or he's trying to get his knighthood, or chair, or vice-chancellorship. Really, Minister, there are endless possibilities.
4: Excuse me, Minister. The press office have just rung to say there's an item about the propanol factory just coming up on the news.
3: Oh. Yes, let's hear it. Why didn't I know before?
4: Well, it was arranged with the British Chemical Corporation. They're not obliged to clear with us.
6: Has now returned to Washington. Home again, and a row has blown up in the West Midlands about a plan for the British Chemical Corporation to manufacture propanol under licence for the Italian government. Propanol contains metadioxin, which the BCC claims is completely harmless. It is, however, a compound of dioxin, which was the chemical released after a factory explosion at Seveso in northern Italy in July 1976, spreading a cloud of poisonous dust over a four-mile radius.
7: I'll tell you what we're going to do. As far as I'm concerned, Sir Wally can take his poisonous chemicals somewhere else. My daughter's expecting a baby in 3 months, and I'm not having my grandchild deformed for the sake of the bloody eye ties. I can tell you that.
8: But they say that metadioxin is harmless.
7: Oh, yes. They said thalidomide was harmless too, didn't they? But if it's all that harmless, why aren't the eye ties making it in Italy, eh? If we had a government that cared about us ordinary people, they'd never allow it.
6: The BCC said tonight that a government report on the safety of propanol was due to be published shortly by the Department of Administrative Affairs. And now, abroad again. Today in Prague...
3: Metadioxin. Dynamite.
2: I assure you, Minister, it's harmless.
3: Well, only chemically. Not politically.
2: It can't hurt anyone.
3: It can finish me off.
4: Yes. Oh, excuse me, Minister, but number 10 is on the phone.
3: Who?
4: The political office. The PM has just seen the news.
3: I see. Oh, hello. Jim here. Yes, I saw it too. Well, I think we shouldn't be worried about this little local difficulty in view of the exports and the jobs and the... Well, no, not many jobs. No. Well, about 90. Yes, but... You do. Yeah, I see. Well, actually, I was coming round to that point of view myself. Right. Humphrey, something has just struck me.
2: Yes, I noticed.
3: Didn't it? No. I mean, I've been thinking. There are arguments against this scheme.
2: Now, Minister, you have already agreed.
3: It could mean loss of public confidence.
2: You mean votes?
3: No, I don't. Certainly not. No. Not votes, no. No, not exactly. It's not that votes are a consideration, of course not, no. What I mean is the public will. We are a democracy, and the public are clearly against...
2: The public are ignorant and misguided.
3: What do you mean? It was the public who elected me.
2: Minister, it will have blown over in a week, and in a year's time, there will be a safe and successful new factory on Merseyside.
3: A week is a long time in politics.
2: A year's a short time in government.
3: All right, you're in government, I'm in politics. And the Prime Minister is not pleased.
2: Minister, with the greatest possible respect.
3: You mean you're going to insult me again?
2: It could be said that you are putting party before country.
3: That hoary old cliché. Can't you find a new one?
2: I think, Minister, that a new cliché could perhaps be said to be a contradiction in terms.
3: Humphrey, you understand nothing because you lead a sheltered life. I want to survive. I am not crossing the PM.
2: Must you always be so concerned with climbing the greasy pole?
3: Humphrey, the greasy pole is important. I have to climb it.
2: Why?
3: Because it's there.
2: Very well, Minister.
3: Can you explain it, Bernard?
4: Well, Minister, I...
3: Henderson Report clears propanol. How come the Times know the wording of the Henderson Report before I do?
4: There's been a leak, Minister.
3: I know that. But it's labelled confidential. I mean, I only just got the draft report last night.
4: At least it wasn't labelled restricted.
3: Why?
4: Restricted means it was in the papers yesterday. Confidential means it won't be in the papers until today.
3: Who leaked this? Humphrey?
4: Oh, I'm sure he didn't.
3: Are you?
4: Well, he probably didn't.
3: No?
4: Well, it might have been someone else.
3: These leaks are a disgrace. And people think it's the politicians that leak.
4: Has been known there, hasn't it?
3: In my opinion, we are much more leaked against than leaking. Political cowardice to reject the BCC proposal, craven expediency. Hacker has no choice. So, Humphrey thinks now that he's committed me to this scheme, does he?
4: Well, it's only an unofficial leak of a draft report. You're committed to nothing. And may I remind you, Minister, that Sir Wally MacFarlane is waiting to see you?
3: Show him in. And he's wasting his time.
9: Would you come in, please, Sir Wally?
10: Thank you. May I join you, Minister?
3: If you like. Thank you. Do sit down, Sir Wally.
1: Thanks, Jim.
2: Thank you, Bernard.
1: Well, I see from the press that the Henderson Report comes down clearly on our side.
3: Yes, I saw that too.
2: Yes, that committee is leaking like a sieve, isn't it? So, Minister, there's no real case for refusing permission for the new plant now, is there?
3: I don't know yet.
1: Just what are you havering about, Jim? We've been working away at this contract for 2 years. It's very important to us. I'm chairman and I'm responsible. And I tell you as a chemist myself that metadioxin is utterly safe.
3: Why do you experts always think that you're right?
1: And why do you think that the more inexpert you are, the more likely you are to be right?
3: Ministers are not experts. Ministers are put in charge precisely because they know nothing.
1: You admit about... that?
3: Know nothing about technical problems. A minister's job is to consider the wider interests of the nation. And for that reason, I cannot commit myself yet.
1: Come off it, Hacker. This is the wrong decision and you know it. It's weak, craven and cowardly.
3: I'm not a coward.
1: Sit down. You think you'll lose a miserable few hundred votes from a few foolish, ill-informed people in those constituencies? It's pathetic.
3: It's politics.
1: Exactly. I shall be telephoning the Secretary of State for Industry. I'm prepared to resign if you block this one.
2: How do you feel that went, Minister?
3: We'll just have to get another chairman.
2: Get another? No one else on earth would take that job.
3: I have no choice.
2: Minister, a minister can do what he likes.
3: But it's the people's will. I am their leader. I must follow them. I have no guilty conscience. My hands are clean.
2: Well, I should have thought it was frightfully difficult to keep one's hands clean while climbing the greasy pole.
3: Bernard, we must avoid Wally's making a public fuss, mustn't we? A press statement accusing me.
4: Interviews on Panorama.
3: What am I supposed to do? If I stop the scheme, the Times and the Telegraph say I'm a contemptible political coward. And if I let it go ahead, the Mirror and the Sun will say I'm murdering unborn babies. Did the Henderson Report had any doubt about the safety of metadioxin?
4: Are you sure it hasn't, Minister?
3: Well, not as it stands. Bernard.
4: Hmm.
3: Professor Henderson is a Cambridge man, isn't he?
4: Yes.
3: Which college is he at?
4: King's. Why?
3: Oh, just curious, in case it was my old college.
4: But weren't you at the LSE?
3: Have you got his file?
4: It's with the report.
3: Have you got a Cambridge telephone directory?
4: Minister, you do realise that, not that you have any intention, of course, but it would be most improper to try to influence an independent report of this nature.
3: Oh, yes, most improper. Unthinkable. I just thought that we might go and have tea with my old friend R.A. Crichton, Provost of King's. Get him on the phone.
4: Yes, Minister. Get me King's College, Cambridge.
3: And who knows? Professor Henderson might also drop in for tea with his provost. That would be a happy coincidence. sense, wouldn't it?
4: Perfectly natural if they're both at the same college.
3: Yeah, there's nothing improper about that, is there, Bernard?
4: How can a coincidence be improper, Minister?
3: My view precisely, Bernard.
4: Oh, it's ringing, Minister.
3: Thank you, Bernard. May I speak to Lord Crichton, please?
11: Now, how does being Provost of a Cambridge college compare with being a Cabinet Minister, Richard?
12: I recommend it. A tenth of the work and 10 times the respect.
11: What about moving from the Commons to the Lords?
12: Oh, that's just moving from the animals to the vegetables.
8: Professor Henderson is here.
12: Oh, good. Show him in. Ah, Peter. I'd like you to meet my old friend Jim Hacker. Jim, Professor Henderson.
13: I must say I didn't expect to see the Minister.
3: No. What a coincidence.
13: Yes, what a coincidence.
12: You know each other?
13: Well, we've never met, but I'm writing a report for the Minister's department.
12: Well, what a coincidence.
13: Yes, what a coincidence.
3: Amazing coincidence.
13: I expect you were very happy with my report.
3: Absolutely, delighted. You must have worked very hard.
13: Well, most of the work had been done by the FDA in Washington.
12: If you'll excuse me, I'll just go and help my wife with the tea.
3: Do you mind by asking, have you ever done a government report before?
13: No.
3: Because your name will be attached to it forever. The Henderson Report. Kind of immortality.
13: Yes, I never thought of it like that.
3: Of course, if anything were to go wrong...
13: Go wrong?
3: I mean, if metadioxin is not quite as safe as you say it is, well, it's your career. Very courageous.
13: But none of the standard tests on metadioxin show any evidence of teratogenic toxicity.
3: Standard tests, quite.
13: What do you mean?
3: Well, funnily enough, I was just making a few notes in the train up here. I'm not a biochemist, you understand, but I'm told that the FDA report leaves some important questions unanswered.
13: Well...
3: And that some of the evidence is inconclusive. And that some of the findings have been questioned, and the figures are open to other interpretations.
13: Oh, but all figures are open
3: to... Oh, absolutely. If something did go wrong, I mean, even in 10 years' time, a delayed effect, well, the press would go straight to your report. And if it turned out you'd done laboratory trials... for a multinational drug company.
13: But that was 15 years ago.
3: 14. And you know what the press are like? Death agony of Henderson Report victims.
13: Yes. Yes. Well, I don't know what to do. I mean, I can't change the evidence. Metadioxin is a safe drug. The report has to say so.
3: Oh, quite. Well, I can see that you have no choice.
8: Come on, you two, stop talking sharp. Jim, our professor of economics is dying to talk to you.
3: Oh, excuse me.
12: Of course,
3: Jim. Helena, I've been looking at your garden.
12: You're not worried about this report, are you, Peter? I've done lots of these reports, you know. It's only the phrasing of the conclusion you have to worry about. That's all the press ever read. By the way, how does it end at the moment?
13: Well, I just say, on existing evidence, the committee can see no reason not to proceed.
12: It's just a question of a tiny bit of redrafting. While the committee can see no reason not to proceed on the existing evidence, it should be emphasized that metadioxin is a comparatively recent compound. And it would be irresponsible to deny that, after further research, its manufacture might be found to be associated with health risks. That sort of thing.
13: Yes, well, that's, I mean, that's perfectly fair. Could you say that again?
12: Better than that. I'll just jot it down for you.
6: The Minister for Administrative Affairs, James Hacker, has announced that he will not be giving his approval for the British Chemical Corporation to manufacture propanol because the report of the Henderson Committee, who, while generally approving the drug, said it would be irresponsible to deny that future research might disclose health risks. Mr. Hacker made his announcement today whilst on a visit to the BCC's Merseyside factory, where he was greeted by an enthusiastic crowd. And now sport. Following last night's Oval...
2: Well, Minister...
3: Well, Humphrey.
2: Do you feel like a hero?
3: Yes, indeed. Number 10 will be delighted.
2: Probably one of the worst governmental decisions I have ever witnessed.
3: And probably one of the best political decisions I've ever made. What do you think, Bernard?
4: I think that bearing everything in mind and after due consideration and, well, considering all the implications and points of view, that, well, in other words, I am, in fact... bound to say that... You look awfully good on television, Minister.
3: way, Humphrey, can we manage a CBE for Henderson or a vice-chancellorship or something?
2: Certainly not. He's completely unreliable and totally lacking in judgment. I still can't think why he's suddenly cast doubt on his whole report in that final paragraph.
3: He has excellent judgment, Humphrey. He has enormous stature and great charm.
2: I thought you'd never met him.
3: I mean, intellectual stature.
2: And charm?
3: He writes with charm. Doesn't he, Bernard?
4: Oh, yes, Minister.
0: In The Greasy Pole, you heard Paul Eddington as Jim Hacker, Nigel Hawthorne as Sir Humphrey, and Derek Foulds as Bernard. Joan Littler, MP, was played by Brenda Blethyn, Sir Wally McFarlane by Freddie Earle, and Professor Henderson by Jerome Willis. Geoffrey Toone was Lord Crichton, Helena Breck, Lady Crichton, and Helen Atkinson Wood, the protester. The newsreader was Maura Stewart. Yes, Minister was written by Anthony Jay and Jonathan Lynn, and adapted for radio by the producer, Pete Atkin.

know, some marmalades get some of their tang from added flavoring. While Robertson's Golden Shred gets all of its tang from Seville oranges. What would you rather have for breakfast?

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0: we'd like you to meet the Lyon family.
1: I'm Richard Lyon.
2: I'm Barbara Lyon.
3: I'm Ben Lyon.
4: And I'm Daniels in the Lyon's Den.
0: Here they are in that old trip.

0: Richard, I'm telling you for the last time, I will not have him in this house another minute.
1: But, Pop, you can't do this to me. He's my friend.
0: A fine friend. He's not to be trusted.
2: Ben, please, he might hear you.
0: I don't care if he does. He wasn't in this house 2 minutes before he ran off with my wallet. And last night I caught him trying to get into Aggie's room.
1: But, Pop, he's sorry now, aren't you, pal?
0: Oh, I'm sorry, son, but you shouldn't have picked up a stray dog and brought him home.
1: I didn't bring him home. I just tied a rope to his collar and he followed me. Please, Pop, let me keep him.
0: No, no.
3: Daddy, I do think you're being awfully hard on Richard.
0: Now, you keep out of this.
2: What kind of a dog is he, Richard?
1: A man in the mew says he was a genuine Irish weagle.
0: A genuine Irish weagle? He's a genuine mongrel. And don't go around telling people he's an Irish weagle, because no matter how small a lie you tell, it always leads to trouble.
1: All right, Pop. But please, can I keep him? This is the first really big thing I've ever asked for. Up to now, I've only asked for little things like shillings and half crowns.
2: Besides, Ben, think how useful the dog can be. We can train him to catch mice. Then you won't have to set any more mice traps.
0: No, no, you mean mouse traps.
2: Oh.
0: Well, anyway, I don't have to set any mouse traps. What do you think we have a cat for?
2: Oh, don't be silly. The cat doesn't know how to set a mouse trap.
0: Look, all this is getting us nowhere. Dogs need a lot of looking after. Who will take him out for exercise?
2: I will.
0: Well, who will give him his meals?
3: I will, Daddy.
0: And who will pay the dog license?
1: You mind starting again so I can take the first question?
0: No, Richard, it'll never work out. Besides, he's such a big dog. What would you feed him on?
1: Well, there's that chocolate cake we're having for tea. He can have my share, my third helping.
0: No, it's no good. It simply isn't practical. It isn't fair on the dog either. There's too much traffic around here. Besides, he's too big for this little house. I'm sorry, but you'll have to give him away.
1: All right, Pop.
2: Ben, we need some logs.
0: Well?
2: Well, you know who usually carries them in.
0: Yes?
2: Well, this time you do it.
0: All right.
3: Mother, why is Daddy so against us having a dog?
2: Well, once he had a dog he was very proud of, and he entered him in a big dog show, and he didn't win a single prize.
3: Oh, what a shame.
2: Yes, he was so disgusted that he took the dog into a big tent where they were offering a booby prize for the biggest freak of the show.
3: And did he win?
2: Yes, he beat his own dog by 12 votes.
3: Mother, don't you think you could persuade Daddy to let us keep the dog?
2: Well, maybe, but we'll have to put him in a good mood first.
3: You mean laugh real hard at his joke?
2: That's right. Shh. I can hear him coming. And remember, he loves to be flattered.
3: Okay, Mother.
2: Yeah, here he comes. Now watch.
0: Hey, are these enough logs?
2: So, children, you see, I am sure that your father is right, as I am, that today is, what is today anyway? Let's see, yesterday was Saturday.
0: Well, if yesterday was Saturday, obviously today is Sunday.
2: Sunday? Oh, Ben, you are so clever.
3: Huh. Yes, Daddy, it didn't take you a second to answer that.
1: No. Yeah, how did you figure it out so quick, Pop?
0: Well, naturally, Sunday comes after Saturday.
2: Oh.
0: Say, are you all trying to soft soap me?
2: Oh, of course not, darling.
0: Well, all right. Say, BB, this wood looks funny to me.
2: Well, that's because the bark has blight on it.
0: You mean its bark is worse than its blight? Now, wait a minute. It wasn't that funny. All I said was its bark is worse than its... All right.
3: But, Daddy, we can't help it. It's such a funny joke.
0: All I said was its bark... Now, stop it!
2: Oh, Ben. Ben, you're such a funny man. You're much funnier than Charlie Chester.
0: Oh, I am not.
2: Oh, you are, too. People just look at you and laugh.
3: Yes. Yes. Daddy's enough to make a dog laugh.
0: You mean a cat?
3: I mean a dog. Dogs make much better audiences.
0: Oh, so that's it. You want me to change my mind about that dog? Well, the answer is no, and that's final.
1: Aw, oh, Pop, he wants to make friends. Look, he's picked up your slippers and he's bringing them to you.
0: So he has. Say, that's pretty smart. And he does look as if he likes me. Here, boy. Here, give me the slippers. Say, he is a nice dog. Here, boy.
1: Ouch, he bit me.

0: the hand.
1: Oh, it's all right, but that dog has to go. He's dangerous.
0: Oh. Anything interesting in the newspaper?
1: Let's see. Yes, yes, here's something in Percy Hackenbush's column about the Mayor of Marble Arch. Listen to this. It is now revealed that the unknown assailant that hit Mayor Clinker over the head last week was none other than his wife. His wife. Say, this Hackenbush is terrific. He doesn't care what he says. That's the way a columnist should be.
0: Fearless, huh?
1: Yes, yes. Wait a minute. There's more here. Another prominent member of the borough was involved in a similar accident. What do you think of that? How do you like that? Another poor mug. Oh, here's more. This man received a black eye from his wife. The man in question is none other than that well-known figure, Ben Lyon. Ben Lyon?
0: Say, that my name sounds familiar.
1: Why, the low-down scandal monger, washing my dirty linen in his newspaper. Phoebe, this is your fault. You shouldn't have told people you gave me that black eye.
0: Oh, I only did it to stop them from thinking that you were silly enough to bump into a door.
1: Percy Hackenbush, just wait until I meet him.
0: Now, Ben, don't get into any more trouble.
1: Is that animal loose again?
0: No, he's in the living room with Skippy.
1: Oh, well, that's... With Skippy? Mm-hmm. He'll murder that cat.
0: Oh, Skippy. Ben, quick. Poor Skippy. Come on.
1: Where is he?
0: He's up there on the mantelpiece. Come down from there, you silly dog.
1: Skippy, leave him alone. He's had enough. What's all the rumpus about? Well, that dog of yours and Skippy were fighting.
2: No, they were only playing. Look at the way Skippy's wagging his tail. That shows he's happy.
1: Richard, that only applies to dogs.
0: You're wrong, Ben. Not only dogs wag their tails when they're happy.
2: What do you mean, Ma?
0: Well, when your father used to take me dancing, he was never happier than when he was doing the conga. Come on, Richard, let's go out and catch him before he gets in any more trouble.
1: Yes, and remember, he's going back tomorrow. Never happier than when I was dancing the conga, huh? I used to be pretty good at that. 1, 2, 3, bump. 1, 2, 3, bump. 1, 2, 3, bump. Come on in, bump.
3: Mr. Lyon?
1: Yes, that's me, bump.
3: I'd like to have a word with you when you finish dancing. My name is Percy Hackenbush.
1: Oh, well, come in, Mr. Percy Hackenbush. Why, you're the man who wrote that libelous article about me. Get out of my house.
3: Mr. Lyon, please. You haven't heard what I came to say.
1: I suppose you came to apologize for saying my wife gave me a black eye.
3: No, I came to get the inside story on why she gave it to you. Mr. Lyon, put down that golf club.
1: I'm holding myself back, Mr. Hackenbush. Being a gentleman, the fact that you're in my house stopped me from telling you what a low-down, sneaking, cowardly scoundrel you are. So I won't say it.
3: Look here, Lyon, keep that dog away. Ouch, he bit me. Lyon, your dog bit me.
1: Well, if he gets rabies, I'll sue you.
3: I'll get even with you for this if it's the last thing I do.
0: The dog got away. Ben, what are you laughing about?
1: Baby, he bit Hackenbush. Nice doggy.
0: Hackenbush?
1: Yes, you know, BB, I think we need a nice, intelligent dog around the house, don't you?
0: But you said he was a mongrel, and I told the mayor, and the mayor said, well, we shouldn't have a mongrel.
1: Oh, the mayor's a stuffed shirt. Anyone who's ashamed of owning a mongrel is vain and superficial. I'll never try to hide that fact.
0: Why are you putting on your coat?
1: I'm going to take my dog for a little walk. Nice doggy. Did you bite Hackenbush? Of course you did. Nice little doggy.

0: Well, it's certainly good to get some fresh air, isn't it, boy?
1: Hello there, Mr. Earl. Out for your constitutional?
0: That's right, Wimple. Come on, walk to the pillar box with me. I want to post a letter.
1: Okie doke. Here. What on earth is that? A dog?
0: Of course it's a dog.
1: Where'd you get it from? Out of the seed catalog?
0: Hey, that's not funny.
1: Funny to me. Yeah, it's a weird-looking mongrel, isn't it?
0: Mongrel? Evidently, you don't know a thoroughbred when you see one.
1: I say, oh, sorry, Mr. Earl. No offense. What kind of a dog is he?
0: He's a... an Irish Weagle.
1: An Irish Weagle?
0: Yeah.
1: Never heard of one.
0: Well, they're very rare. He's an exceptionally fine specimen. Look at the legs. No, not mine, silly. The dog's.
1: Oh, Beagle, eh? Where'd he come from?
0: Not a Beagle, a Weagle.
1: Oh.
0: They started the breed by, it was crossbreeding Whippets and Beagles in County Kerry.
1: I see, an Irish Weagle. Yeah. Not many about, eh?
0: No, as a matter of fact, there are only five in the entire world.
1: Five of them? Splendid looking thing.
0: Yes, the breed's almost extinct.
1: Yes, he does. How do you know? Yes. By the way, what's his name?
0: Name? Henry. Henry the Fifth. They named him that on account of his regal carriage.
1: Oh, yes. He carries his head a bit low, doesn't he?
0: Well, that proves his royal birth. Wimple, the truly noble are always humble, even in dogs.
1: An Irish Weagle, eh? An Irish Weagle. Irish. You know, his bark seems to have a hint of a brogue in it.
0: Here. Wimple, pet him. Put your hand on him.
1: Well, will I get it back?
0: Of course you will. Just don't act afraid of him.
1: Oh, I couldn't be that deceitful. You walk next to the curb and I'll walk over here.
0: Okay. Hey, look at this lamppost. You know, the light's been on this lamppost for two nights now. I must tell the electricity board about it.
1: Oh, come on, Mr. L.
0: Okay, but wait for Henry. Come on, boy.
1: Now, here we are. Now, here's the pillar box.
0: Yes. Oh, good. I must post this letter. Let's see. It says collections up to 6 p.m. Fine.
1: Come on, Mr. L.
0: Okay, but wait for Henry. Come on, boy. Well, good night, Wimple. Give my regards to your wife, Henrietta.
1: Henrietta. Yes, I'll do that, Mr. L. Toodaloo.

0: I'll get it.
1: Oh, Bebe, Bebe, if that's someone for me, I'll be in the kitchen. I'm going to give Henry a bath.
0: Oh, Ben, I forgot to tell you. Henry is a Henrietta.
1: Oh, he is she?
0: Mm-hmm.
1: Well, I suppose it's all right for me to give her a bath. Come on, Henrietta.
0: Oh, I'm coming.
2: Oh, hello, Bebe, darling. I just popped in to see what you and Ben are doing this afternoon.
0: Well, I'm not doing anything, but Ben's going to be busy with Henrietta.
2: And Mr. Wimple?
0: No, just Henrietta. He's giving her a bath.
2: What?
0: I said Ben's giving Henrietta a bath.
2: Bebe, don't you object to a thing like that?
0: Of course not. Why should I? If it makes him happy, she can even sleep at the foot of the bed.
2: Well, Bebe, you're certainly broad-minded.
0: Oh, I don't know. I believe in keeping men occupied. It keeps them out of mischief.
2: Well, I must say that's a fine way to do it.
0: You know, Florrie, Ben and Henrietta have become very attached to each other.
2: So it seems.
0: Yes. You should have seen them in the garden today. Henrietta kept kissing him and trying to climb on his lap.
3: On Ben's lap?
0: Yeah, but she couldn't quite make it. She kept flipping off. She's so big.
2: Isn't she rather old for that sort of thing?
0: Well, maybe, but she's pretty frisky. You should see her jump over his head.
2: What?
0: Yes, yes, but the cutest thing she does is when she rolls over and plays dead.
2: Now, Bebe, as a friend, my advice to you is get rid of her.
0: Oh, I can't do that. Ben would be very upset.
2: Well, I don't care. Go in, drag her out of the bath, put a dress on her and throw her out.
0: Oh, don't be silly, Florrie. How in the world could I get a dress over her tail? And besides, Florrie, she's a very, very sensitive dog.
2: A dog?
0: Of course.
2: Oh,
0: Bebe. What? What's the matter?
2: Oh, I should have known. Well, I'd better go home and lock up the chickens.
0: She's silly, isn't she? Bye.
4: Hey, Ma. Hmm? Isn't it wonderful about Henrietta being such a valuable dog?
0: Who said so?
4: Pop. Everybody in town's talking about it. Mr. Wimple says Pop told him that Henrietta is a thoroughbred Irish Weagle.
0: Oh, your father said that, did he? He did, huh?
5: Mother, where's Daddy?
0: He's in the kitchen giving the dog a bath. Come on, let's go in and see him. Hello, Ben. How you doing?
1: Oh, not too bad, but she's awfully dirty.
5: She certainly is.
1: Hold still, Henrietta.
0: That funny soap you're using.
1: Well, it's flea soap.
0: Oh. You have to wash the fleas, too?
1: Oh. Of course not. Now, if I can just get this face flannel lathered up, I'll get going on it.
0: Ben.
1: Yes?
0: That's not a face flannel. That's your necktie.
1: Darn it. It's my hand-painted necktie, too. Look at that. I've scrubbed one of Betty Grable's legs off.
5: What have you got two tubs for, Daddy?
1: Well, Henrietta's so dirty, the other tub is for her second soaping. Come on now, Henrietta. I'm going to put you in the other tub. Now, look, don't argue with me. I'm stronger than you are.
4: Go on, Pop. You've almost got her in.
5: That done it. Oh, Mother, look at that sweet face looking so reproachful, sitting in the middle of the tub all covered in soap suds.
0: It looks silly, too. Ben, get out of that tub.
6: I can't. I'm stuck.
7: Oh, Master Richard, Miss Barbara, here's some scraps for your dog.
4: Oh, thank you, Aggie. Come on, Henrietta.
5: Isn't she a beautiful dog, Aggie?
7: Aye, but she's very big. Not near so nice as the wee dog my family had.
5: A Scotch Terrier, I suppose.
7: Aye, what else? Oh, and what a lovely nature. The only member of the family he didn't like was Uncle Hamish.
5: Why?
7: Because Uncle Hamish drank too much.
4: He did?
7: Aye, so the dog bit him every time he got drunk. And that's how the wee thing lost all his hair.
5: The poor dog lost all his hair?
7: Aye. You see, Uncle Hamish believed in the old remedy, a hair of the dog that bit you. And in 6 months, the dog was bald.
4: Gee, that's too bad. A bald dog.
7: Aye, not another hair. Come on, you two, bring Henriette out to the kitchen, and I'll give her a nice wee bowl of Scotch broth.
4: Thanks, Aggie.
0: I'll get it.
8: Hello, Mrs. Hill. I just wanted to thank you for the birthday present you knitted me.
0: Oh, I'm glad you liked it, Counselor Wimple.
8: Oh, I did. Not half. They were two lovely sweaters.
0: Oh, those weren't sweaters. They were a pair of socks.
8: Hey?
0: Yeah.
8: Blimey, no wonder I couldn't get him over my head.
0: Say, tell me, how is everything with the borough?
8: Thorough, Mrs. L. I'm still smashing ahead for promotion, you know.
0: Yeah.
8: MP.
0: Oh.
8: Next election, I'll sweep the borough.
0: Oh, does an MP have to do that, too?
8: Yeah. No, no. Oh. I mean the votes.
0: Oh, the votes. Tell me about your platform. What are you going to stand for?
8: Oh, anything they'll fall for.
0: That's funny. You know, my father used to have an interesting platform. He made all his speeches in pubs until the judge sent his committee to jail for 14 days.
8: Did your father get 14 days, too?
0: No, he got 15 days. Oh. He was last out, first in.
1: Ah, you said it.
0: Oh, no.
1: You know.
0: No.
1: I nearly made it funny there.
0: Nearly.
1: Oh, hello, Wimpy.
8: Very funny. Good morning, Mr. Hill. How's every little Regal?
1: Oh, Regal. Thank you, Wimple. That dog's in a class by itself.
8: Good, because I'm here tonight in my official capacity.
1: What is your official capacity?
8: About 5 pints in the morning. Now, I'm referring to my counselor capacity. The borough is putting on a dog show.
1: A dog show?
8: Yes, a show for dogs. Heaps of hounds, oodles of poodles, and buckets of bloodhounds. And, Mr. L, I'd like you to enter your Irish Regal. It's tomorrow. Now, what do you say?
0: No.
8: Why? Isn't our little dog show good enough?
1: Oh, sure, it isn't that. It's just that it hates other dogs. Couldn't stand the noise.
8: Oh, there won't be any noise. It's a very small show. No band. Most of the dogs will be asleep, will he?
0: No. He can't stand silence either.
1: No, he's very moody.
8: Yeah. You said it was in good shape.
1: I know. I didn't want to hurt its feelings. You see, Wimple, it's right outside the door. Listens to every word we say.
8: Listens to a bit, eh? Oh, well, never mind. Perhaps some other time. Toodaloo. Au revoir, doggy. Blimey speaks French as well.
1: That was a close one.
0: Yes. Come on, Ben. Let's get dressed for dinner.
1: Right.
4: Gosh, did you hear all that, Barbara?
5: Yes. Just to think our Irish Weagle has a chance of winning first prize.
4: Then why don't we enter her in the dog show in Pop's name?
5: Oh, because Daddy said she's too nervous.
4: You didn't believe that, did you? Pop was just being unselfish. He knows Henrietta would make all those other dogs look silly. Why, she'd walk away with every prize in sight.
5: Then let's enter her and give Daddy the surprise of his life.

0: Believe that, did you? Pop was just being unselfish. He knows Henrietta would make all those other dogs look silly. Why, she'd walk away with every prize in sight.
1: Then let's enter her and give Daddy the surprise of his life.
2: Oh, darling. Darling, I'm home.
3: Oh, hello, Ben.
2: It's a good thing we didn't enter Henrietta in the dog show.
3: Mm-hmm.
2: They would have found out that she was a mongrel, and we'd have been the laughingstock of the whole neighborhood.
3: Yes. Well, how is everything at the office?
2: Oh, just fine. Did anyone telephone me?
3: Yeah, but I couldn't make out the name, so just to be on the safe side, I said you'd let them have something on account tomorrow.
2: Oh, fine. Well, how's the dog?
3: Oh, just wonderful. I'm going to take her out in the kitchen now and give her some dinner. Come along, Henrietta. And if you're a good dog, I'll give you some dog food. And if you're a bad dog, you'll have to eat what we do.
2: Come in. Oh, hello, Wimple.
4: Hello, Mr. Hill. How's that dog of yours?
2: Oh, just fine. You know, Wimple, you ought to have a dog.
4: Oh, I've got a dog.
2: You have? What kind?
4: I don't quite know. In fact, his father was an Airedale, and his mother was a female, so I'm not quite sure. But to me, he looks very much like a cockeyed spaniel.
2: Well, what do you care as long as it's loyal and affectionate?
4: I'm very glad to hear you say that, Mr. Hill, because I was very disappointed you weren't at our little dog show today.
2: Why?
4: Well, because Barbara and Richard entered your dog, and she won the blue ribbon.
2: What?
4: Yes, I gave her 2 blue ribbons.
2: My dog?
4: Yes. First ribbon she won for being the best Irish Weagle in the show. And the second one for being the only Irish Weagle.
2: She did.
4: Yeah. Although, confidentially, if you hadn't told me what kind of a breed she was, I mightn't have been prepared to judge her.
2: I prepared you?
4: Yes, that history you gave me, you know, about the crossbreeding of the Whippets and the Beagles and all that kind of thing. Very interesting, that was. I branded my words and spoke to all the bigwigs in the small toupee.
1: Oh, Daddy, we're famous. Everybody's congratulating us on our dog winning the cup. Are we going to enter her in a lot more shows?
2: Well, no. In view of what's happened, she might get a swell head. We'll just retire her from competitions, and soon everybody will forget all about her.
0: But we don't want them to forget about her.
2: Well, I do.
1: The newspapers say that you claim Henrietta is the rarest breed of dog in the world, and you're prepared to back your statement in cash.
2: I didn't say that to the papers.
0: I know, Pop. I threw that in. But you did tell Mr. Wimple, didn't you?
2: How can the papers print a thing like that without contacting me?
0: But you did tell Mr. Wimple, didn't you, Pop?
2: Supposing I had a newspaper went around misquoting people.
0: But, Pop, you did tell Mr. Wimple, didn't you?
4: Of course he did.
2: Wimple, he's asking me.
1: You know, Daddy, Henrietta's entered in Krupp's Dog Show.
2: In what?
0: Krupp's Dog Show.
1: Yes. Mayor Flinker told us the Marble Arch Cup winner is automatically entered in the big national dog show. She has to enter.
2: She does?
0: That's right, Pop.
4: It's very sad I won't be there to judge her.
2: Oh, Wimple, you don't know how sad it is.

0: I wonder who that is.
1: Probably my Zed papers.
0: Oh, you're a silly boy. The age limit for pilots, I think, is 36.
1: 36?
0: Mm-hmm.
1: Yeah, that's right. Well, I just missed it.
0: Yeah. You just missed it in the Boer War, too. You answer it. I have to help Aggie.
1: All right. Percy Hackenbush, what do you want?
2: I thought maybe you'd like to talk to me.
1: What I have to say to you can be written on the head of a pin, and if you'll bend down and take off your hat, I'll be glad to do it.
2: All right. Have a good laugh, Mr. Lyon, because the worm has turned.
1: That description fits you perfectly.
2: Now, never mind the compliments. I understand you've entered your Irish Weagle for Crust Dog Show.
1: Well, what of it?
2: Nothing. Only as a reporter, I stumbled upon a piece of very interesting news.
1: You don't say.
2: Yes. Mayor Klinker told me that your wife said your dog was a mongrel.
1: Well, that was 2 days ago. Well, I mean, look here. That dog got first prize at the Marble Arch Dog Show.
2: I know, but at Crufts, your dog will be judged by the expert, Colonel Cannon. And when he discloses that your dog is a mongrel, I'm going to write a story that'll make your hair singe.
1: Well, suppose I don't enter my dog.
2: And that'll give me an even better story.
1: You get out of my house.

0: Well, baby, this is certainly a nice dog show. Look at those sweet little lap dogs.
1: They may look sweet, but they're not dependable.
0: What do you mean?
1: Well, I bought one once, and the first time I tried to sit on his lap, he bit me.
0: Well, I should hope so. Hey, look, there's Richard in the ring with Henrietta.
1: Oh, yes, just look at Henrietta. Doesn't she look wonderful standing there so straight and stiff? She's not moving a muscle.
0: That's because I put starch in her bath water.
1: Oh, Ben. Well, anyway, she looks very cute.
0: I'm afraid she won't look so cute after Colonel Cannon judges her.
1: Does Richard know she's a mongrel?
0: I've told him a dozen times, but he thinks I'm only joking. Oh, why did I ever tell Wimple that cock and bull story about weagles?
1: Oh, stop worrying, Ben. Remember, a man is innocent until he's proven guilty.
0: Well, they're going to prove me guilty.
1: I know. It doesn't look good for you, Ben.
0: Oh, I know it. What are the children going to think of me? Their own father caught in a fabulous lie. I'm a fine example.
1: Maybe I could speak to Colonel Cannon and fix it.
0: How?
1: Well, I could say that Henrietta is really a reindeer pretending to be a dog to fool the butchers.
0: You can never get out of that one.
1: Oh, caught in my own web, huh?
0: Yeah, that's it.
2: Oh, Mother, Mother, Daddy, I'd like you to meet Colonel Cannon.
0: Oh, how do you do, sir, I'm sure.
3: Good evening, Mr. and Mrs. Lyon. Your daughter tells me you have a dog in the show.
1: Yes, yes, we have an Irish weagle.
3: An Irish what?
1: A bugle, the thing. It got first prize at the Marble Arch Dog Show.
3: Oh, it did, didn't it?
1: Yes.
0: Well, it's a very rare dog. A nice nature like my wife.
1: Yes.
0: Hey, Beebe, here comes Hackenbush.
4: Oh. Well, Colonel Cannon, and what do you think of Mr. Lyon's so-called Irish weagle?
3: I'll comment on that later. If you'll excuse me, I must get on with my announcement.
4: I have a nice big space reserved for you and your fraudulent mongrel, Mr. Lyon, right on the front page of my newspaper.
5: Ladies and gentlemen, your attention, please. There has been a serious mistake in the entry of a dog called Queen Henrietta V.
0: I'm getting out of here.
4: Not so fast, Mr. Lyon.
5: There is no such thing as an Irish weagle.
4: This is wonderful.
5: However, the mistake has been rectified, and I am happy to present Queen Henrietta V. with the first prize for being the most perfect Bazenji in her class.
1: What's a Bazenji?
6: Who cares? She won! She won!
7: Wonderful to have a dog, and a prize-winning dog, too.
2: Yes, and such a nice dog. Even Skippy likes her now.
0: Well, one more animal isn't so bad.
1: I'm glad you feel like that, honey.
0: Well, you can get used to anything.
1: Oh, you're so right. Be careful when you walk in the kitchen.
0: Why, honey?
1: On account of Henrietta's 12 puppies.
0: Baby!
1: Ah, Ben, be happy.
0: Oh,

was Life with the Lions with B.B. Daniels and Ben Lyon and their children Barbara and Richard. Also in this recording were Doris Rogers, Molly Weir, Ian Sadler, David Enders, Horace Percival. The script was written by B.B. Daniels, Bob Block, and Bill Harding. The dance orchestra was conducted by Stanley Black with incidental music by Arthur Wilkinson. Production by Tom Ronald.

0: Good evening and welcome again to Act Your Age, the show in which the comedy generations compete against each other in a contest to discover which is the funniest. So three generations all fighting each other. It's like Liam Gallagher's Family Christmas. First of all, let's meet the up-and-comers. Our very own youth opportunity scheme, alongside our regular John Richardson, is a man who took over presenting Big Brother's Big Mouth from Russell Brand. For the future of this show, let's hope the similarity ends there. It's Russell Kane. So, John and Russell, to start us off, I'd like you each, please, to tell us a favourite joke. John, as custom befits, you go first.
1: How many Vietnam War veterans does it take to change a light bulb? You don't know, because you weren't there, man.
0: Russell.
2: My dad was a redcoat in the 60s, and he used to be a comedian. This is a joke my dad told me, so I could always remember my roots and where I come from, because my dad's Jewish and my mum's poor. And the joke was this: remember, boy, you're half Jewish, half Chav, which means you're on every benefit going, but they're all work-related.
0: Let's introduce you to our members of the comedy elite. We call them the current crop beside our ever-present. That's Lucy Porter, is an IFDOT comedy winner who, on a celebrity edition of The Weakest Link, stripped naked when he was voted off, thereby revealing his weakest link. It's Phil Nichol. Lucy, a favourite joke from Lucy, please. You want to go on that?
3: My joke is, what time does Andy Murray go to bed? Ten-ish.
0: Phil.
4: There's a man driving a taxi, and a nun gets in the back, and the taxi man says to the nun, oh, sister, you know what? I've always really wanted to kiss a nun. And the nun says, well, are you a Catholic? And he says, no. And she goes, well, are you married? He says, no. He goes, well, get in the back. So he pulls over, gets in the back, starts kissing the nun, and he's overcome with guilt. He says, I'm really sorry, sister. I have to admit to you, I'm married, and I'm a Catholic. And the nun says, that's okay. My name's Frank, and I'm going to a fancy dress party.
0: Finally, we have our comedy veterans, otherwise known as the Old Guard, alongside our regular Roy Walker, is a comedian who performed at Bruce Forsyth's 70th birthday party. 40 years later, he's still going strong. Johnny Casson. Thank you. Roy, give us a favourite joke.
5: Okay, my favourite joke at the moment is from my guest, Johnny Casson. He said to me, Roy, as a gig I can't do, would you like to do it? And I said, what's it for? He said, it's for the Neurotic Society. He said, I did it last year. He said, and it's a lovely little gig. So I said, okay. He said, I'll get the chairman to ring you. 10 minutes later, the phone rang. A fellow came on the phone and said, hi, I'm Bill Smith, and I'm from the Neurotic Society. And I said, oh, hi, Bill. Johnny Carson and I were just talking about you. And he put the phone down.
0: Johnny.
6: There's two snowmen in a field, and one says to the other, can you smell carrots?
0: Okay, here comes our first round, in which I ask the performers to collectively make three wishes in order to make the world a better place, for their generation at least. Lucy and Phil, going to go with you first of all. What would you, as the current crop, like to see happen? Your wish.
3: I think what we would wish for is to make the world a better place is for people to stop trying to make the world a better place. Because
0: yes.
3: Our generation, it's like we're very sanctimonious because we are the sort of the generation who've been brought up to think about welfare and the environment and war and war. And then
7: bring me my truffle pig! Yeah, I said it!
8: If that doesn't make the edit, I quit.
0: But don't take your clothes off just yet.
3: That was one of the best things I've ever seen, because, you know, Anne Robinson, we did The Weakest Link together, but it was one of the best things I've ever seen, because Phil Nichol took his clothes off. And, you know, Anne Robinson does the sort of disgusted face, but she's quite surgically enhanced. And it was the only thing that breaks through Botox.
8: What really bugged me about it, though, is when they showed it, they pixelated it. One pixel.
0: John and Russell, on stopping people not wanting to make the world a better place.
1: As a younger generation that we're representing, that would be quite a depressing thing for us to wish for at such a young age. Let's just naff it off, shall we?
0: Let's just naff it off.
1: Yeah. It's a northern expression, Simon.
2: my dad's the only person I know that, you know, he doesn't understand things like global warming. All he can analyse is the selfish benefits he's going to get for the last 10, 15 years of his life. And he literally said, why should we complain? Because we're in the British Isles. It's actually going to be quite clement for us. We'll be able to have barbecues in the spring. It's going to be wonderful. How selfish is that as the planet is heading towards Armageddon? My dad's in his trunks frying a sausage.
0: Well, okay, so our one wish so far is to stop making the world a better place. Up and comers, John and Russell, you go next. What do you wish for?
1: Ours is much simpler than
2: that. Quite specific.
1: Yeah, we'd like to ban Jeremy Clarkson.
2: For people at home, all the silver-haired men are going, why, he's my hero?
1: Yeah.
2: And all the slightly effeminate men like us are going, brilliant, he makes me feel inadequate too.
1: Yeah. He's everything that's wrong with what people think men should be. His job is basically coming and telling everyone, I went in the car and he went, meow!
2: He's the kind of guy that will just look at a shelf and it will go up on the wall. Get up there!
8: And
2: he's just in the corner going, what about my feelings?
0: Okay, so we're banning Jeremy Clarkson. Old guard next, Roy and Johnny. If you had a wish, what would it be?
6: As you get older, you realise that money's not everything in life, but money keeps you in touch with your children. And, so my big wish in life is to see politicians get performance-related pay. And I saw Tony Blair in person. You remember, he was on a state visit to Great Britain. And, now, there's a man with bad judgment. Tony Blair's a man who once looked across a crowded room at Cherie and said, my God, she's lovely. Have you seen the gob on her? It looked like she'd been ducking for apples in a chip pan. Sorry. No, live and let live.
3: I like the fact that the old guard's thing is their wishes, just live and let live. That's nice.
0: As opposed to yours, where you want people to stop trying to make the world a better place.
3: Yeah, I feel quite bad now.
8: Bring me my truffle pig!
3: See, I disagree with the younger, with the current, with the, whatever you're called. The, what are you called?
1: The future.
3: The future.
8: Actually, what it is they're the currants, and those guys are the wrinkly ones.
5: We are the rich, wrinkly ones.
0: Well, it's good to see our team's getting on so well, and the funniest generation were John and Russell, the up-and-comers, like the Jeremy Clarkson. So we move on to the next round, where two of our opposing comedians go head-to-head against the clock. They have 90 seconds between them to talk about a classic comedy topic. Each time one of them earns what I judge to be a big enough laugh, the clock is stopped and their opponent takes over until they get a laugh, at which point it switches back again. When the time is up, the comedian who's taken the least time to get their laughs is the winner. And first up to enter our head-to-head zone, it's the up-and-comers against the old guard. So we'll have John versus Johnny, please. It's John to start, and our classic comedy subject this time round is Mother Nature. And your 90 seconds start now.
1: It's weird now because it's got all aggressive. I feel I should start with a slam, like saying, oh, Mother Nature, it's difficult going up against Father Time. But,
6: Hey, no, but, I mean, I adore Mother Nature, despite what it did to me, but, no, but when I was a kid, I was actually quite ugly. And, my mother used to pull me pram, and,
1: See, global warming's the big Mother Nature thing, and people keep... The way they're trying to warn us about global warming, you say, oh, the weather's going to get worse, you're not going to know what's going to happen. Forgetting the fact that British people have made a career out of complaining about the weather. That's just ammunition for us to use aerosols like, brilliant, at least we'll have something to talk about.
6: No, I was ugly. And,
1: Well, I'm a right moose.
6: I'll tell you how ugly I was. If I'd have stayed at Michael Jackson's ranch, I'd have had my own room.
1: So that Mother Nature thing. the worst weather we've had in recent years that proved how much we like complain about weather was the tornado that hit Birmingham. That, let's be honest, wasn't a tornado, and yet they milked it so much on the news. They was going, I'll never forget the day of the great wind.
0: Before I give you this course, John, could you just give us your Birmingham accent again?
6: With pleasure, Simon.
0: The scores are in, and I can tell you that it took Johnny 47 seconds to get the laughs. It took John 43 seconds. John takes the points. So on to our agony column round. This is called Dear Simon, this week's letter from another desperate listener. They must be if they think our comedian's actually going to help. It reads as follows. Dear Simon, I have a boy and a girl, a couple of teenagers, who fight all day and never listen to a word I say. I'm at the end of my tether, and you're my last chance. Please help. John and Russell, you were teenagers just until a couple of months ago. What sort of advice would you have for our concerned listener here?
1: Well, it's difficult now because you're not allowed to smack kids. See, I'm too scared to have kids because I'm scared of my own. I very rarely leave my house because I know bad things can happen. And I saw a dad who was what I would be like the other day outside my house. This family had gone for a walk and the kid went to cross the road and he went straight in the road and said, "What are you doing, Ian?" And his kid straight away went, "I'm just crossing the road." And his dad went, "There could have been a car coming." He said, "I totally averred it." And his dad went, no, could have been one of them new Toyota Priuses. He didn't make no noise or nothing. You just gotta make them scared to leave the house with psychological battles.
3: Or with that accent.
0: They're from Birmingham.
3: I might really be people who talk like this if I were out of the house.
1: There may be movie producers listening.
0: Russell, what advice do you have for a concerned listener? Teenagers just not doing anything that they're told.
2: Well, I'm the oldest cousin out of my cousin of Chav family. There's loads of us and we all breed really young. So there's loads. my nan was 15 when she had my mum. Anyway, so there's loads of us. So all the cousins are passing through that difficult age from childhood into teenage. And just if I ever have children, I don't particularly want to have a daughter because the change in all my female cousins, it's depressingly sudden. At least with boys, it's a bit gradual until they're 25. They just keep developing. I could handle that. But with a girl, it's, you know, one day, dancing princess, I just want to arrange my dolls into age order for my papa. I just want to sing and dance for you, papa. Next day, 13, over the park, first boyfriend, chlamydia. It's depressing.
0: Lucy and Phil, what advice do you have for you know, just bossing teenagers, really?
9: I really think they should do time in prison when they're young. And, you know, because that way, you know, they know how bad it can get. You know, and I'm talking like, you know, 8, 9, you know, maybe 10 years to life. And that will sort them out.
0: So your advice to our listener is threaten them with prison.
9: Yeah.
0: Yeah?
9: No, not threaten them. Put them in prison.
0: Right, Johnny, any advice for a parent with unruly teenagers?
6: Well, we have three daughters, and they used to infuriate me because these girls, they keep leaving the toilet seat down. And we go shopping, it's an ordeal. So we used to, at our local supermarket, we used to have a sandpit for the kids. We used to bury them in the neck till they finished shopping, you know, and then... Because he's come again now, I'm a granddad now, and I've got his lovely grandson. I picked him up from school the other day, he said, "Granddad, I've lost my gloves." I said, "What do they look like?" He said, "They look like my hands, only made of wool."
3: The thing with teenagers now is it's difficult because what my mum and dad used to do is they just embarrass us. And it would be the thing where they turn up at school wearing something really ridiculous. And you kind of go, well, you can't embarrass teenagers now because they all walk around with their trousers really low, like they've pooed themselves. And you just go, what do you do?
1: I'll be honest, it hasn't happened yet, but if I did soil myself, the last thing I would do is lower my trousers.
2: You got to get in young. That's why I love programs like Super Nanny. Does anyone watch that? You can't. It's useless trying to do anything once you've got a teenager that's had no discipline. You've got to get in young with Super. Trouble is with Super Nanny, the way she speaks is so messed up. I wouldn't want my child to be corrected at the risk of his syntax being disabled for the rest of his life. So, what you need to be doing of, it's not acceptable. It's the on off the naughty step of.
0: Some very helpful tips from our teams there. I can tell you at the end of that particular round, I think the funniest generation are going to be John and Russell, the up-and-comers. They take the points. And now a second pair of comedians go against the clock in the head-to-head zone. Lucy meets Russell this time. It's a contest then between the current crop and the up-and-comers. It's Russell to start. The subject is food. And your time starts now.
2: All I've got to do is look at a cake and I put on weight. Hey? Anyone ever analysed the lying grammar of that? What a lie. I tested a theory. I kidnapped a fat girl, just locked her in a room, just showed cake at the window like that. Just showed her cake. 2 weeks later, dead and thin. What a liar.
3: I have a funny thing with food because I try and be vegetarian because I've read somewhere that it takes 6 times as much land to feed a meat eater as it does to feed a vegetarian, which I thought was great. But then I thought about it and you think, well, yeah, that's obvious, isn't it? Because, you know, like beans don't tend to wander in the same way that cows do. You know, I think that's probably why farmers don't get intimate with vegetables because there's just no thrill of the chase involved, is there?
2: I think for vegetarians, the most evil snack imaginable, I don't think vegetarians, has got to be the Scotch egg. It's existentially absolutely so messed up for the vegetarian because it's got death on the outside and the potential for life within.
3: I went to this French restaurant called the Deja Vu and the waiter said, I've not seen you before.
2: In my community, the upper working class community, food is a great opportunity to be pretentious in a working class way. You know, like when someone in a working class family learns a little bit of French or Spanish, they can't wait to be the intellectual hero of the family. They actually drop it into a sentence. They'll be like, yes, I'll order the pizza. I'll have a pepperoni, garlic bread, jalapeno. Just for one word.
3: My mum says broccoli.
2: That's the plural of broccoli, it's correct. Do you know what? How much of a paradise does your country have to be for food to be the number one terror threat? Anyone been to New Zealand? This is the first thing you hear when you get out off of the airport. It is absolutely forbidden to bring in or take out fruit to New Zealand. Could you imagine if that was our number one terror threat? Fruit. Would you mind moving that nail bomb? I think I've seen a guava. Would you mind moving that nail bomb?
0: Scores are in. The timings have been done. Lucy took 49 seconds for the last. Russell took 41. Russell gets the points. It's time now for the comedians to all insist that we had it tough. I give the teams a subject that relates to their past experiences and ask them to suggest why they and their generation had it hardest. And as ever, the funniest team get the points. Lucy and Phil, if you want to go first, please. And the subject is your first job.
8: My first job, the first thing I remember being paid for is my two older brothers who are 6 and 7 years older than me. And obviously, when they were teenagers, I was an embarrassing little kid. I remember my brother Andrew paying me $5 to go away. And I'm still going.
3: Well, great. That was the thing, because when you were little, grown-ups would pay you to do things. And you'd go around to the house and you'd go, is there anything you want me to do in the house? And they'd go, yeah, come in and wash some pots.
8: Yeah.
3: Couldn't do that now. I used to work in a shoe shop. And I got sacked because I told someone their feet smelled. It was one of those things where you go, well, I was just being honest, right? But they said, oh, no, you can't tell anyone, if you work in a shoe shop, you can't tell them that your feet smell, right? But then, because I think shop assistants are really rude now. I think that it's just changed. I was in Hong Kong, because I go everywhere to try and buy clothes, because I'm only 5 foot tall. And I thought, oh, it should be brilliant, I'm in Hong Kong. And you'll have to excuse the accent, obviously, John will do it better. But these girls, and so I thought, oh, I'm a short person, this would be brilliant. And then they just looked at me and went, ha, you come in here with your big fat bum. You know, and they didn't get sacked.
0: John and Russell, doing this show, presumably, is about the first job.
1: We've done loads of jobs, man.
0: Yeah.
1: We built you people.
8: Wow, that's a great build.
1: Yeah. We used a lot of lard. I can't believe how quickly we moved on from Lucy's revelation that as a kid she would go around to people's houses and grown-ups would pay her to do things. It's quite the revelation.
2: I don't know about anyone else, sort of younger men. It's the first generation where it was already expected of us not to be proper men and be proper alpha males. And you grow up really roleless, trying to prove yourselves in ridiculous ways. So I ended up like trying to sell things to the doors, just trying to assert myself on the world. It was for this company called Iceman. It already sounds like Iceland, so you knock on the door, you're like, Iceland, you say? No, it's Iceman. It's a frozen food delivery service, and all the products had really, like, names. There was this one product called Bobby's Balls, which was which was meatball. I used to dread an old lady going, yes, I'd like to order something, Bobby's Balls.
0: Okay,
2: that's a true story.
0: Let's take Roy and Johnny.
5: Okay, I had a job once, door-to-door salesman, and I was selling Hoovers. And I wasn't having much luck selling them and what have you, so I needed to get more forceful. So I said, jam my foot in the door and throw down some ash and rubbish on the carpet in the hallway and say, I'm going to demonstrate this new Hoover to you. It's unbelievable. And she said, well, thanks. We've just had our electric turned off.
6: My first job, I've never been very assertive, and I was a string changer on the yo-yo team. And and we didn't, you know, you were expected to work in the North in those days, you know, and we had our own cadet force, and that was an experience, you know. Oh, goodness, man. We've been on manoeuvres in Scotland, and after the thing, the sergeant major said to me, I want you in my office immediately, Casson. I went in, and he said to me, I didn't see you at camouflage class this morning. I said, thank you, sir.
0: Phil?
5: my dad was in the army, and he was born without the index finger in his right hand. So before they went to war, he was the worst shot in the whole of the regiment, you know. So just before they went overseas, he went up to the commanding officer and he said, does this mean that I won't be going? And the commanding officer said, no, it means you won't be coming back.
0: Well, that's enough, I think, of that. Not quite enough nostalgia, enough to make any job seekers pull the duvet over their heads and go back to sleep. The Funniest Generation, I think, at the end of that round, definitely going to give it to Roy and Johnny. They take the points. So now it's time for our final pairing to go head-to-head against the clock. This is the old guard against the current crop, so that means it's Roy versus Phil. The subject is air travel.
8: Did they have air travel in your day, Roy?
5: I remember the first time I went home on holiday, we used to go on a boat, but then we flew home once, and it was marvellous because we were just about to land in Northern Ireland, and it came over the tannoy, passengers, please fasten your seatbelts. We won't be landing for another 6 hours. We've got some crops to spray.
8: Are you sure?
5: Anyway, I don't like flying. You get to the airport. What's the first word you see? Terminal?
8: I'm still standing. That's dead. Living like a born again. No? Okay. Heathrow. Is it me you're looking for? Da da da da da da da da da da da da da da da da Gatwick.
5: I like that. I like that. I'm always amazed the security you have to go through in airports and the questions they ask you. You know, questions like, "Has anybody you don't know ever said anything to you?"
8: I'm looting through you, but you're not there. I'm so city, you're so city. Oh, come on!
5: So I said, I don't know anybody I don't know.
8: Don't stop me now, I'm having such a good time. I'm having a ball, don't stop me now, I'm having such a good time. Just give me a call, don't stop me now. Don't stop me now, I'm having a good time. I don't want to stop at all. Don't stop me now, I'm having such a good time. I'm having a ball, don't stop me now, I'm having such a good time.
5: Don't stop him.
8: Don't stop me now, I'm having such a good time.
5: So,
8: don't make me get naked.
5: Okay, shall we dance?
8: Don't stop me now. I was such a good time.
0: So the scores are in, and the timings look like this. Roy took 53 seconds. Phil took 37 seconds to get the last. Phil takes the points.
8: Yeah, check it out.
0: All of which brings us to our final buzz around. It's called Be Funny or Else. I say a word, a topic or a phrase. Our comedians simply buzz in with a relevant joke or a one-liner. Your first topic, comedians, would be celebrities, please. Celebrities. Who wants to go on that? That'll be
6: what a sobering thought. That in Roy 10 years' time, Jerry Halliwell will be 3 years older.
3: Jerry Halliwell, it's now, it says Jerry Halliwell 32. Yeah. Okay, yeah, in dog years possibly, but not in
8: I just, what constitutes celebrity these days does seem to be people are either willing to get their kit off or make fools of themselves, and like Nuts magazine, which obviously I would never read, I'm too busy reading Penguin Classics. And on the front of it the other week it had Jennifer Ellison, Scouse, Sex Bomb. I find those two phrases really hard to put next to each other. Scouse and sex bomb. I'll take your breath away. I will literally bloody nick it.
0: Let's try another topic now. How about technology? That looks like a very confident John.
1: Yeah. I live on my own, which I don't know if people...
0: We've picked that up through the series.
1: Yeah. And the point is, if you've got technology in your life, you really don't need people anymore. I've got a TV that knows what programmes I like and records them for me when I go out. Now, who needs a girlfriend?
8: You do.
0: No, he's got Eastern European Barry, we learned that. Let's try Doctor Doctor. Anyone want to have a go with Doctor Doctor?
10: Phil.
11: Doctor Doctor, there's a fly in my soup. You're in the wrong joke, sir.
5: Doctor Doctor, I think I'm having a prostate problem. He said, do you know what the symptoms are? I said, yeah, they're a little yellow family on Sky.
6: Doctor, Doctor, have you got the results of my test? Doctor says, yeah, they're terrible. They're really, really bad. He said, you've not got long to go. He said, well, how long have I got? He said, about 10. He said, 10 years, 10 months? He said, 10. 9. 8.
0: Let's try call centres.
3: We call the bank, and the woman in the call centre, often she's quite bored, and she said to me, oh, is there anything else we can help you with today, after she'd done what I wanted to do? And I said, I don't know, what have you got, right, because I was a bit bored. And she did this brilliant thing where she said, do you want to change your security question? So I said, yeah, all right, I will, but do I have to pick, like, is there, you know the security question where they say something like, what's your mother's maiden name, and you say Williams? And she said, do you want to change that? And I said, yeah, all right, I will, but do I have to pick, like, is there a list of questions that the bank approves? And she said, no, you can have any question, right, and any answer that you want. And it's the brilliant thing, because now when I open up the bank, if they want to check on me, they have to say to me, you're not going out dressed like that, are you? Right, that's their bit. And then, in reply, I have to say back to them, I have to say, you can't tell me what to do, you're not my real dad.
0: Well, that time means, as you know, it's the end of the show, and the time's come for me to name the winner for this particular week. I was very, very tempted to give it to Phil and Lucy, specifically for Phil's extraordinary sing and dancing routine and the most memorable performance of Don't Stop Me Now ever heard anywhere.
11: Truffle Pig!
0: And for the use of the word Truffle Pig. But I'm going to give the points for their tornado in Birmingham and for the use of the word existential. This week's Golden Age of Comedy goes to John and Russell. They're the up-and-comers. David Williams. All that remains for me is to thank all of our guests, John and Russell, Lucy and Phil, Roy and Johnny. Join us next time when three more teams of comedians will be told to act your age. Thanks for listening and goodbye. Your Age was presented by me, Simon Mayo. The guests were John Richardson and Russell Kane, Lucy Porter and Phil Nichol, Roy Walker and Johnny Casson. The program consultants were Lee Stewart-Evans and Will Ng. Act Your Age was devised and produced by Ashley Blaker and Bill Matthews.

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0: One day at Faulty Towers is beautiful weather. Birds sing and you think everything lovely, but it's not true. We have new chef. He called Kurt. I know I say this, but Kurt, he get very strange ideas about me. It no make life easy.
1: Put yourself together, huh? Make an effort. Come on. Now look.
2: Mr. Faulty! Mr. Faulty! Telephone.
1: What?
2: Telephone! Telephone.
1: Where's Sybil?
2: Okay?
1: Where's Sybil?
2: Where's the bill?
1: No, not that bill. I own the place. I don't pay bills. Where's my wife?
2: She's not here.
1: She is there.
2: Never mind. Right, leave it to me. I'll do it. I'll mend the car and answer the telephone. In here, in here. Yes, I know it's this way. Yes, I know it's this way. I own the place.
0: But Mrs. Faulty have got there first, and I think I'm going to be in trouble.
3: Oh, Andre, thank you for calling. Kirk's marvellous. We're absolutely delighted with him. Really, Andre, he's wonderful.
1: This Basil's wife. This Basil. This smack on head.
3: Have you taken the car in yet?
4: Yes, I'm just dealing with it, dear.
3: You're not trying to do it yourself, are you, Basil?
4: Oh, have you seen Miss Mark up here, dear?
3: Did you hear what I said?
4: Yes, I did, dear. It's a bit of a scratch.
3: Take it into the garage, Basil.
4: Yes, just having a look at it, dear.
3: Sorry, Andre, where was I? Oh, yes, well, he's the best chef we've ever had. We can't thank you enough for finding him for us. Look, can you come and have dinner on Sunday? There's something we want to ask your advice about. Okay, lovely. See you then. Hello, Polly.
5: Can you come and have a drink, Mrs. Faulty?
3: Drink?
5: I've just sold a sketch.
3: Really? I'd love to.
5: Hello.
3: Kurt, Andre can come on Sunday. I thought you were taking the car in.
1: Hmm?
3: Are you at those again?
1: I just took one, dear.
3: I think you've had enough of those, Basil. Now, will you deal with the car, please?
6: Good, Mr. Faulty.
1: Superb, Kurt.
5: For you, Mr. Faulty?
1: Oh, thank you, Polly.
3: Are you going to do the car?
1: In a moment, my little piranha fish.
5: I've just sold a sketch.
1: What, for money?
6: I bought it, Mr. Faulty. She's very talented. Oh, no, Polly, I
5: won't. Oh, come on.
6: No, thank you.
5: Oh, please, I bought it to thank you.
6: No, honestly.
5: Don't you like it?
6: Too much, but not when I'm working. You drink it for me, Manuel.
1: Well, cheerio.
3: Cheerio, Basil.
1: Well, that's not nice.
6: Here it is, Mr. Faulty. She's really got something, you know.
1: Really?
5: Well worth 50p, anyway.
1: Yes, do you win a bun if you guess what it is or something?
5: It's Manuel.
1: What?
4: It's me.
1: Where?
6: Manuel is my friend. We are good friends, eh?
4: Oh, si.
1: Yeah, it's very modern, very socialist. Yeah, something to remember him by, you know, when he goes.
3: Are you still here, Basil?
1: No, I went a couple of minutes ago, dear, but I expect I'll be back shortly.
6: No, Manuel. Look, like this.
3: Oh, I like that. Will you do me one?
5: Really, of Manuel?
3: Yes, look nice on Basil's bedside table.
5: Two in a day, that's as many as Van Gogh sold in a lifetime.
6: Ah, but he didn't have Manuel as a model, eh?
3: This is wonderful.
7: I told you he's one of the best.
3: He's almost as good as you, Andre. He's absolutely divine, Basil. Go on, have a bit.
1: He's good, isn't he?
3: Oh, listen to him. The only place I've ever really seen him eat is your restaurant, Andre. Now he's stuffing it away like a hamster.
1: Really, Sybil?
3: We're going to have to buy him a great big wheel to run around in when he's got a moment for it. Or he'll get like a big bad tempered tomato.
1: I believe we were discussing the gourmet evening, dear.
3: Do you know, Andre? Bursty zip this morning.
1: Oh.
3: What's the matter, darling?
1: You're embarrassing Andre.
3: No, dear, I'm embarrassing you. Look at that.
1: Well, I'd better go and have a word with the guests. Why don't you have another vat of wine, dear? Good evening, Major. Enjoying your soup?
8: Well, it tasted a bit off to me, Faulty.
1: Well, it's made with fresh mushrooms, Major.
8: Ah, that would explain it.
1: Good evening. Everything to your satisfaction?
9: Oh, well, I don't like the chips.
1: Sorry?
9: The chips are awful.
1: Oh, dear. What's wrong with them, then?
9: They're the wrong shape and they're just awful.
10: I'm afraid he gets everything cooked the way he likes it at home.
1: Does he?
9: Yes, I do, and it's better than this pig's garbage.
10: Now, Ronald.
9: These eggs look like you laid them.
10: Ronald!
11: Uh, l- l- look here, old chap.
10: Shut up. Leave him alone. He's very clever. Rather highly strung.
1: Yes, he should be. Well, these are proper French fried potatoes, you see. The chef is continental.
9: Couldn't you get an English one?
10: Why don't you eat just one or two, dear?
9: They're the wrong shape.
1: Oh, dear. What shape do you usually have? Mickey Mouse shape? Smarty shape? Amphibious landing craft shape? Hook in the eye shape?
9: God, you're dumb.
10: Oh, now?
1: Is there something we can get you instead, Sonny?
9: I'd like some bread and salad cream.
1: To eat? Well, there's the bread and there's the mayonnaise.
9: I said salad cream, stupid.
1: We don't have any salad cream. The chef made this freshly this morning.
9: What a dump.
11: This is very good.
10: He likes salad cream.
9: That's puke, that is.
1: Well, at least it's fresh puke.
10: Oh, dear.
1: Well, he said...
10: May I ask why you don't have proper salad cream? I mean, most restaurants...
1: Well, the chef usually buys it only on special occasions, you know, gourmet nights and so on. But when he's got a bottle... Ah! He's a genius with it. He can unscrew the cap like Robert Carrier. It's a treat to watch. And then... right in the face. Not on the walls. Magic. Mind you, he's a wizard with a tin opener, too. He's got a Pulitzer Prize for that. He can have the stuff in the saucepan before you can say haute cuisine. You name it, he'll heat it up and scrape it off the pan for you. Mind you, still that ad isn't picked up overnight. Still, I'll tell him to get some salad cream. I mean, you never know when Henry Kissinger's going to drop in, do you?
11: Nice man.
7: No, seriously, I think it's a very good idea.
3: You do really?
7: I promise you, people around here are getting more and more keen on good food.
2: Ah, so much for tonight's guests, ignorant rabble.
12: There's always a few, Mr. Fulton.
1: Well, not on gourmet night, there won't be none of these proles. Well.
3: Andre thinks Thursday nights would be best.
2: Thursdays?
12: I think so.
2: Right, and on all the other nights, we'll just have a big trough of baked beans and garnish it with a couple of dead dogs.
3: Well, that's settled then.
7: Good. And I'm very pleased for Kurt, too. It will be good for him to have something special to do. I'd like to have a word with him. Do you mind?
3: No, of course not.
2: Right, well, I'll get the menus printed on Monday.
3: Polly can do the menus.
2: No, she can't.
3: Yes, she can.
2: No, she can't.
3: Yes, she can.
2: No, she can't.
3: Yes, she can. No. Yes, she can. You can write the advertisement in the Echo. Only don't make it too toppy-nosed, Basil. We don't want to put people off.
2: I just want to keep the riff-raff away, dear.
7: Well, good luck, my old friend. It's good to have you down here.
6: Thank you for, well, you know...
7: Don't mention it. Nice to have met you, Manuel.
6: He's my friend.
13: Oh, one night I cook you both paella.
7: Okay, and ciao.
6: Ciao. Manuel, together you and I make Forty Towers famous for its cooking.
13: Eh?
6: Excellent, tip-top, famoso. Oh, you are so cute.
14: I think I know right to my mama in Barcelona about this. Oh, but now we sort out everything special for gourmet night. All sort out very, very nice.
15: Well, Basil, guess who just called to cancel at 12 minutes past seven?
2: Who?
15: The Clusters.
2: What, all four?
15: Marvellous, isn't it?
2: Ah! What do they say?
15: One of them's ill.
2: Well, let's hope it's nothing trivial.
15: You and I've got four people at our grand opening dinner.
2: Never mind.
15: There's four people, Basil. Shall we feed them in the kitchen?
2: But think who those four are. Colonel and Mrs. Hall, both JPs, and Lionel Twitchin, one of Torquay's leading Rotarians.
15: Well, that'll put us on the map.
2: He's this year's treasurer, dear.
15: I should never have let you write that advert. Fancy putting no riff-raff.
2: Well, when you're presenting haute cuisine, you don't want the working class sticking its nose in it. Everything all right? Where's Kurt?
16: He and Manuel are getting the wine from the cellar.
2: Right. Ah, this is what it's all about. You two, you're supposed to be in your rooms.
15: What?
2: You're not allowed down here tonight, remember?
15: Oh, doesn't it look pretty?
17: What are you cooking?
2: I'll send you up a menu with your bread and cheese. Now, get up.
17: They're here.
2: What?
17: The Halls are here.
2: Right! Go to your rooms! Go to your rooms!
14: Mr. Fulton. Mr. Fulton, I'm very upset.
2: Not now, Manuel, later.
18: When I went for my jog this morning, I thought it was going to be pretty warm.
7: But his first guest, Colonel Horn. He very important, big, tall person. And Mrs. Hall, she important, very, very small person.
18: And I shouldn't be a bit surprised if we got a spot of rain tonight.
15: Still, it's been a lovely summer, hasn't it?
18: Oh, yes?
2: Colonel, how delightful to see you again.
18: Sorry?
2: How delightful to see you again. We met last year at the Golf Club dinner dance. You may remember?
18: No, I don't.
1: Ah, fine. Well, we didn't talk for long. Just good evening, really, you know. A blink in the eye, and you'd have missed it. As indeed you did. Quite understandably. Sorry? Well, how's that lovely daughter of yours?
5: She's dead.
1: Of course, super. Isn't that super? The way those stripes go up and down, it's really super. How much did that cost, then?
18: Who are you? I mean, I don't know your name.
5: What is it?
18: Huh? My name.
5: Oh, this is my husband, Basil Fawlty.
18: That's it. What? Ah, thank you, sir. How do you do?
1: May I introduce my wife?
18: Well, she just introduced you.
1: Oh, what a coincidence.
18: Yes. Well, I don't believe you know my wife.
5: Dead.
18: May I introduce Mrs. Hall?
1: Oh, sorry. Didn't see you down there. Don't get up.
5: What would you like to drink, Mrs. Small?
1: Hall? Yes. A short or...
5: Sherry. How about a sherry?
10: A sherry, lovely.
1: Oh, good. Large or not quite so large?
18: Too small and dry.
1: Oh, I wouldn't say that.
18: What?
1: I don't know.
18: Two small, dry sherries.
1: Oh, I see what you mean. I'm sorry. Ah, Mr. and Mrs. Twitchin. Good evening. Welcome to Fawlty Town.
19: Good evening.
1: How very au fait of you to come to our little culinary soiree this evening.
19: Only too glad to support something new in Torquay.
10: Such an unusual idea. I do hope it works out.
1: Well, we have our hopes.
5: Mr. Fawlty?
1: Ah, Polly, would you take Mrs. Twitchin's coat, please?
5: Yes, of course.
1: Thank you so much. Now, would you...
5: Mr. Fawlty?
1: Yes?
5: Can I have a word with you?
1: Yes. Oh, this is Polly. She will be serving you later this evening. Well?
5: It's Kurt.
1: Yes?
5: He's potted the shrimps.
1: What?
5: He's potted the shrimps.
1: Shrimps? I'm not having shrimps tonight, Polly. Now, would you...
5: He's soused the herrings.
1: What are you all about?
5: He's pickled the onions, and he's smashed the eggs in his cups. Under the table.
1: Excuse me. Have you been drinking?
5: No, not me.
1: Well, will you behave yourself? I'm so sorry, Mr. Kennedy. And may I offer you a little aperitif while you make up your mind what you would like for dinner?
19: That's very kind of you, not
10: A tomato juice, please.
1: Ah, good. Oh, Colonel. Colonel and Mrs. Hall. May I introduce Mr. and Mrs. Have you met?
18: No, we haven't.
1: Have you?
18: No.
1: Oh, good. Well, what would you like to drink, then?
10: What?
1: To drink?
10: I didn't catch the name.
1: Oh, you didn't catch it? What a rotten bit of luck.
18: Well,
1: fine, thank you. You?
18: No, we still don't know the name.
1: Oh, Fawlty. Basil yes, Fawlty.
18: No, there.
1: Fawlty, I'm so sorry. I thought you meant the author. I could do with a drink, too. So, another sherry?
18: Well, aren't you going to introduce us?
1: Didn't I?
18: No.
1: Oh, sorry. This is Mr. and Mrs. Farberson.
18: What?
1: Mr. and Mrs. Who? Sorry, I fainted. Oh, I feel better for that. I'll just get you your tomato juice.
19: Quite chilly, actually.
18: Would you care to join us?
19: Oh, thank you very much.
18: Here we are.
5: Would you like to see the menu?
1: Yes, what is it?
5: Please put the bottle down.
1: What do you want?
5: Please put the bottle down.
1: What is it?
5: Kurt is drunk.
1: Sorry.
5: Drunk. Almost unconscious.
1: Sorry.
5: How? I don't know what happened so quickly. He had a row with Manuel and...
1: Manuel?
5: He's got a crush on him.
1: A what?
5: A crush, you know, in love.
1: Oh! Would you excuse me just one moment? I won't be one moment. I know I should ever have hired a Frenchman.
5: He's Greek, Mr. Fawlty.
1: Greek?
5: Of course.
1: Well, that's even worse. I mean, they invented it. Right. Give that to me, Kurt. Come on, give me that bottle.
20: Now go away. Leave me alone.
1: Come on, give it to me.
20: Manuel!
14: Things begin to not go like we hope.
1: Now, come on, Kurt.
20: Manuel, he doesn't love me.
1: Well, you have to give these things time.
20: I want Manuel.
1: Well, I'm sure we can arrange something. Now, can I have the bottle?
20: He's so sweet.
1: Yes, he is sweet, I know, yes.
20: He's wonderful.
1: Yes, I know.
20: Fair enough.
1: Cut. Come on.
0: Get some black coffee, quick.
21: He can't drink it, he's out.
0: There he is.
20: Now listen to me, Gertie, listen. I come in now, but no cuddle, you hear me? No cuddle.
0: Look at that. Dead to the world.
21: He's only drunk, Manuel.
0: This is your fault.
20: Okay?
0: You only had to be civil to him.
20: Civil?
0: Nice.
20: Oh, no, you don't understand. He's not enough. He wants to kiss me.
0: Oh, what one little...
21: Mr. Fawlty, call Andre. He can do the cooking.
0: He's home tonight. He's home on a Thursday, a clothier beat.
21: But he can do it there, and you can pick it up in the car.
0: Oh. Brilliant.
21: Oh.
0: Brilliant.
21: Ugh.
0: Right.
21: I can't resist lobster.
22: Oh, no, no, no. Turn it over me every time.
21: Will you care for another drink?
22: No, I don't think we will. We're nearly ready to order.
21: I'll be back in a moment.
0: No. So you can't do the lobster? No, right, right, I see, but Andre, the tornadoes. Yes, I'm sorry.
21: Yes.
0: Shh. Yes, of course I want the duck, that's marvellous, but, I mean, can you do one or two sauces? Wonderful, that's it, thank you, Andre.
21: What are you talking to, Andre?
0: What is it?
21: I really need the water bag.
0: Well, stall them.
21: What?
0: Stall them, you stupid woman, tell them some lie.
21: What's happening? Shh. Will you just tell me what you're doing?
0: We've got to change the menu.
21: Why? Why?
0: Listen, he's out there. He's out. He's flat out. So Andre's out. What?
21: Who is out?
0: Kurt, who do you think? Henry Kissinger?
21: What do you mean out?
0: He's drunk.
21: Drunk?
0: Drunk, soused, potted, inebriated. Got it?
21: I don't believe it.
0: Neither do I. Perhaps it's a dream.
14: And to find out, Mr. Fawlty banged his head on desk.
0: No, it's not a dream. We're stuck with it. Right.
20: Andre's doing the cooking. I'll collect it in the car.
21: What's he cooking?
0: Duck.
21: Duck?
0: Duck.
21: Duck?
0: You know, duck!
14: Mr. Fawlty, not see Colonel, watch him.
0: I'm so sorry to have kept you waiting.
22: Well, we'd like to order now.
0: Yes, quite.
22: My wife would like the lobster as her menu.
0: Yes, excuse me. There is one small thing. I'm afraid you were given the wrong menus. This is tonight's menu.
22: What?
0: Yes, I'm afraid the chef changed his mind and forgot to tell us. He's like that. Brilliant, but temperamental.
22: What? He's changed everything?
0: I'm afraid so. Yes, it wasn't good enough, so he just chucked it away. He's such a perfectionist.
21: The lobster?
0: Lobster, tornado, you name it, it's in the bin.
20: Extraordinary.
0: Yes, lucky old bin, I say. So, this is your new menu.
22: Duck with orange, duck with cherries, duck surprise.
21: What's duck surprise?
0: That's duck without orange or cherries.
22: I mean, is this all there is, duck?
0: Yes, done, of course, the three extremely different ways.
22: And what you'll do if you don't like duck?
0: Well, if you don't like duck, you're rather stuck.
21: Well, fortunately, I love it.
0: Oh, good. So, that's four ducks, is it?
21: You were right. Oh. Now, he's getting this duck from Andre.
23: Yes, but I don't know what vegetables he's put on.
0: Let's three sandwiches, Polly, and one mullet with mustard sauce, Mrs. Hall. Right, where's the mullet? Where is the mullet?
23: There.
0: Oh, got it.
23: What do you think about vegetables,
0: Beth? Same as the other menu, dear.
23: Andre's not doing anything.
0: No, you know them, you and Polly. Mustard sauce.
23: Mustard sauce.
0: Right, now, while I'm out in the car, you get them ready, right?
23: Right,
0: ready, Polly?
23: Ready.
0: Manuel?
24: See.
0: Right, two of those for table nine, and one of those, and that's for table four. Come on. Right.
23: Do you think we could have a drink, dear?
22: May I see the wine list, please, Fawlty?
0: Certainly, Major. Colonel! Everything all right?
25: Yes.
0: Oh, good. The Mrs. Twitchin?
23: Yes, it's fine.
0: Good, Fawlty. He's got it in his hair.
23: How is it, dear?
22: Rather good, surprisingly.
24: Well, there's the wine list.
22: Oh, thank you very much.
23: Ah! Oh!
22: What is it, Petrel? What's the matter?
23: Oh!
0: Is everything all right?
23: Oh, I think I'm going to be sick.
0: It is an unusual taste, isn't it?
23: It's not cooked, you ignoramus.
22: What are you trying to do to it, Sporty? You mean that's raw?
0: Oh, would you prefer a cooked one?
22: A cooked one!
0: Oh, it's a cooked one, then. It'll be even nicer.
23: No!
0: This is raw. This mullet is raw. I mean, what are we doing to it? Kurt, listen. What do we do to this? Do we grill it? If we grill it, just go, All right, do we fry it? Just go,
14: It's not very nice, but Kurt wake up enough to be sick all over mullet on plate.
23: Will you just get out?
0: Wine! What? Colonel wants the wine. No, you don't, Polly. You don't hit a woman.
23: Have you chosen yet, Major? Colonel?
22: Mm-hmm.
4: Have you chosen your wine?
8: Oh, yes, Chablis, please.
4: Thank you.
8: Waitress.
4: Yes?
8: There's a hare in my mousse.
4: Well, don't talk too loud. Everybody will want one.
8: What?
14: She no laugh, but I think Polly very, very funny. Now, Mr. Fulty go in car through Torquay to get dinners from Mr. André. He in hurry, you understand? And when he get there, everything all ready. Nice for him.
9: Ah, Mr. Fulty, there you are. A beautiful black boy. It should be delicious. Top. Hello, Chanel. Top, top. He's always asleep. There you are. Don't forget the sauces.
11: Oh, yeah. Thank you.
9: All right.
11: Oh, marvelous. Thank you.
9: All goes very well for you. Good luck.
14: Mr. Fawlty very happy now and hurry back to Fawlty Towers.
24: Judith, hi. Right, I'm coming on the trolley. Well then, well done, everybody. Come on, Ralph, get the trolley ready. Right, let's go.
14: That is all too good to be true. Mrs. Fawlty suddenly come through door. A wonderful dog.

0: Right, let's go!
1: That is all too good to be true. Mrs. Fawlty suddenly come through door. And wonderful duck is knocked out of Mr. Fawlty's hand.
0: What have you done, you stupid man? God!
2: Wait a minute.
0: What?
2: I think it'll be all right.
0: Yes, yes, you're right. Oh.
1: But it's not all right. Suddenly I come through door and no see duck on floor. It gets stuck on end of my shoe and it's no very good to eat no more.
0: Wait a minute. Look at that.
2: Help.
0: Yes, go and kill yourself. No, no, talk to me first. Tell them we need another one. Go and talk to them.
2: What?
0: Entertain them or something.
1: So while Mrs. Fawlty telephoned for another duck...
3: All right, Sybil Fawlty. Well, I'm afraid he got trodden on.
1: I get guitar for to entertain guests. Very good.
4: Sorry, so wrong. Better I get.
1: And Mr. Fawlty drive over quick to Senor Andre.
5: Andre, well, don't worry. It's all on the control. Look at that.
1: But Mr. Fawlty too excited and he pick up wrong dish. He not notice because his lid on tight and he run straight back to car. And at hotel, I finish fifth song. But somewhere in town, Mr. Fawlty is have trouble with car. It stop.
0: You vicious bastard! Come on!
1: Mr. Fawlty tear a branch from tree and hit car.
6: Any sign of the duck?
2: Oh, it's just coming.
1: And she right is coming, but Mr. Fawlty is still 300 yards away. He's run all way home on foot, and he hold lid tight on this, so nothing fall out this time. Mrs. Fawlty tell funny story for to make everyone laugh, so they no mind to wait.
7: He comes in with his crate of brown ale, and... And Mother says, "Oh, Tay, look who's here." And he says,
1: Now Mr. Fawlty arrive in kitchen.
0: Okay, Polly.
2: Okay.
0: Got the sauces?
2: Got them.
0: Right.
8: Ladies and gentlemen. So sorry, don't catch you waiting.
1: He lifted lid from dish very proud. But it's not duck, it's trifle. Mr. Fawlty very, very surprised. He put hands in middle to see if duck perhaps under the castor. But it's no luck.
0: Who's the trifle? What? Trifle for you, Mrs. Hall.
6: What about the duck, Fawlty?
0: Duck's off, sorry.

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0: Alison and Maud by Sue Lynn, with Denise Coffey and Miriam Margulies. Episode 6, Speaking in Tongues.
1: You want me to stand it down for you, madam?
2: Oh, yes, please, Mr. Mullet. I think it gives a much better result, don't you?
1: And you're quite sure about this, this colour, are you?
2: Yes, yes. Cooking Apple Green. It's from the National Trust range, you know. Rather eccentric names, but very classy shades, I think.
1: I prefer a nice bright red myself for a front gate, like.
2: Well...

0: taste is a very personal thing, isn't it? I do feel that a subtle green suits the rather understated period look we're aiming for in the house as a whole.
1: Well, if that's what you want, that's what you'll get, my love. Cook an apple with knobs on.
0: Thank you.
2: There he is, had all his breakfast. Although he didn't think much of your low-fat oat crunches.
0: Has he had a bath?
2: No. Oh, there's still a rather zoo-like pong down there.
0: Oh, dear.
2: I think he's afraid he might get stuck, you know, in the bath.
1: Oh, I'd be very happy to assist your father in his ablutions, ladies. I worked as a care assistant a few years back, and I've done all the lifting and what have you. I can manage colostomies with my eyes shut. Easy as shelling peas.
0: Oh, no, thanks. Daddy hasn't got any special needs of that sort.
2: Well, you can scrub my back any time, then, Mr. Mullet, once I go gaga.
1: Then, of course, there's these here walk-in baths for the elderly, as advertised by those comedian ladies of a certain vintage.
2: Oh, I'd love a walk-in bath and a chair lift.
0: Stair lift? Oh, Daddy doesn't need either, and they're both horrendously expensive.
1: Oh, I'm sure I could lay my hands on a discount walk-in bath for you ladies. Our Jason's got a lot of contacts in sanitary wear.
0: No, thank you. Not at the moment. We couldn't possibly afford it. Not now Maud's blown all our savings on this wretched computer.
1: Oh, a computer. You're thinking of going online then, are you?
2: We certainly are. It's coming this morning. We're going to have a website.
1: Now, if it's website design you're after, ladies, you have definitely come to the right place. We could do you a lovely little site.
0: I'd be grateful if, for the time being, you could just concentrate on painting the gate, Mr. Mullet.
1: Very well, madam. Only wishing to alert you to the possibilities. I'll go and start sanding it down.
0: Thank you.
2: Ooh, he looks a bit miffed.
0: I don't care. I'm sick of Mullet always sticking his oar in. He just drops by to sell us a piece of haddock, and before we know it, he's taken over our entire lives.
2: Are you all right, Alison? Have you got postmenopausal tension or something?
0: Oh, I'm perfectly all right.
2: Why don't you invite Bernard over?
0: I don't want to seem forward. And anyway, he's got much more exciting female friends than us. That Lavinia woman is always having lunch with.
2: She's only a client.
0: You don't know that. He could be going over there for upper-class, middle-aged sex frolics 3 times a week.
3: Excuse me.
2: Good morning, Reverend.
3: No, do please call me Leslie.
2: Actually, I like calling you Reverend. It's a lot more fun than Leslie. Some chaps are even the very Reverend. I wonder where that is. Are you very Reverend or only slightly Reverend?
0: Don't be silly, Maud.
2: That's a fair question.
0: Oh, shut up. What can we do for you, Leslie?
3: Well, I wanted to ask a little favour, actually.
0: Yes?
3: I've taken the liberty of inviting my friend Roger to tea, and I was wondering if you'd mind if we used the dining room. It would be a little squashed up in my room. He's quite a big chap. He's got tremendous knees. He used to be a flanker at school.
0: I'm sorry. The dining room's already laid for tomorrow's breakfast.
3: Oh, dear. I don't want to be a nuisance. He won't be here for long. He'll have to scoot off early to Evensong, you see.
0: Evensong?
3: Yes. He's the Bishop of Norwich.
2: Wow!
0: The Bishop of Norwich is coming here?
3: Yes, at about 3. I invited him early because of Evensong.
0: Oh my God! Maud, we must get some decent cake.
2: Rather.
0: What sort does he like?
3: I seem to recall he's got a soft spot for Danish pastries.
2: Me too.
0: Oh, well, the dining room's not good enough for the bishop. You can have the sitting room. I've always admired him from afar. His name is Hardy, you know.
3: Mm.
0: Oh, of course you know you're at school with him. I wonder if he's any relation of the Kiss Me Hardy Hardy.
3: The Kiss Me Hardy Hardy?
0: The Hardy at Nelson's deathbed. He could be a direct descendant. The bishop's got such a majestic baritone, and he cuts such a fine figure in his robes.
2: Mm. I don't suppose he'll have his ceremonial frock on.
0: Oh, Maud, don't be irreverent. Make a list. Danish pastries, flowers, fresh Earl Grey. You go to the market and I'll vacuum the sitting room.
2: No, I can't go out. I've got the computer being delivered, remember?
0: Oh, never mind the wretched computer.
3: I'll do the shopping. Please don't go to any trouble.
2: I say, Alison.
0: What?
2: Why don't we see if Bernard's free?
0: Bernard?
2: Oh, I'm sure he'd love to meet the bishop.
3: Oh, yes, good idea.
0: I'll ring him. Maud, see if you can find the CD of Palestrina or Thomas Tallis's motet.
3: Hmm. Between you and me, what Roger really likes is Doris Day.
2: manual says automatic live update checks for new virus definitions when you're connected to the internet. What the hell do they mean?
1: Well, it's these here viruses, you see, miss. If you install this, you get protection from all the malicious codes and Trojan horses.
2: Trojan horses? Oh, I think I'd understand you better if you addressed me in Shona.
1: If you'd like me to give you a short familiarisation course, I'd be happy to oblige, miss. £60 an hour, mind.
2: Well, tempted though I am by your expertise, Mr. Mullet, and indeed by your rock-bottom rates, I'd quite like to figure it out for myself.
4: Mort, don't fiddle with that now. No. They'll be here in a minute. Mr. Mullet, please write a wet paint sign and stick it on the gate. We've got the Bishop of Norwich coming this afternoon.
1: Bishop of Norwich? Oh. I don't know with bishops personally. I'm a primitive Methodist myself. Oh,
4: yes, yes, we respect freedom of conscience in this guest house, of course.
2: Oh, Alison, we could put that on the website. All religions welcome.
4: Oh, I don't think we should mention religion on the website at all. It's too controversial.
1: If you're at all interested in primitive Methodism, ladies, I
4: could... Not today, thank you, Mr. Mullet. Just put the wet paint notice up, please. It would be awful if the bishop stained the hem of his garment.
1: Righto.
2: It's only a bloke coming to tea, Alison, not Jesus Christ himself.
4: Oh, I'm dreading it. What if something goes wrong?
2: Oh, of course you're not dreading it. It'll be marvellous. Listen, everything's ready. Leslie's got some lovely cakes and flowers and everything. The sitting room looks a picture. House and garden all over. What could possibly go wrong?
4: I feel so nervous. The Bishop of Norwich and Bernard. I don't think we should mention religion or politics. Just talk about the weather.
2: What have you done to your hair?
4: Just a little rinse.
2: Oh.
4: I didn't want the bishop to see my roots. Oh, my God. That'll be them. Quick, let me
2: out. No, let me go.
4: Don't mention politics.
2: Oh, don't worry, trust me. I'll confine myself to sex and violence.
5: Good afternoon. I've come to see Mr. Eels.
2: Yes, it's the bishop, isn't it? Come in, we're expecting you. I'm Maud Butler, and this is my sister Alison.
4: Yes, this is my sister Maud.
5: Delighted.
4: Do come in. Oh,
5: thank you.
4: May I take your coat?
5: Oh.
4: Did you manage to find a parking place?
5: Oh, yes, but not before some nitwit cut me up and scraped all along my right wing.
4: Oh, no.
2: Much damage?
5: Yes. Horrible great scrape about 2 feet long. Wretched man didn't stop either.
4: People awful these days. No sense of responsibility.
5: I got a jolly good look at his face. Another blighter again anyway.
2: Couldn't you put a curse on him or excommunicate him or something?
4: Maud, don't be silly. Do come through, Bishop. Do sit down. Go and tell Leslie that the bishop's arrived, Maud.
2: Oh, right there.
4: Maud can be a bit eccentric in her manner sometimes. She's only recently returned from 25 years in Africa.
5: Africa, eh? Oh, wonderful. Charlotte and I went to Tanzania for our silver wedding.
4: Oh, what an adventure. Did you enjoy it?
5: Oh, terrific. Although, unfortunately, Charlotte suffered a touch of fibrositis in the Ngorongoro.
4: Oh, dear. The weather can play havoc with one's physical equilibrium. I well remember a terrible attack of urticaria during a thunderstorm in Hay-on-Wye. In fact, it's been a bit uncertain recently, hasn't it?
5: Uncertain?
4: The weather.
2: Leslie! The bishop's arrived! Your friend's here! Leslie? Leslie?
6: I'm in the bathroom. Can you open the door?
2: Chip, Dan, we'll see so. Are you all right?
6: I've got some gloss paint all over my hands.
2: Oh, dear.
6: Oh, I inadvertently grabbed at your front gate.
2: Well, wasn't there a notice?
6: I don't know. I didn't look where I was going. I was distracted by a passing Dalmatian. Look. There's some on my sleeve, too, and I've even got a nasty smear on my trousers.
2: No, well, I'll never wash that off, Miss Hope. You need turps or something.
6: I know. Mr. Mullet's gone off to get some white spirit.
2: Oh, good.
6: I can't even get changed until I've got it off my hands, or I'll just make it worse.
2: Oh, dear. Well, I'll just go and tell the bishop.
6: The worst of it is, it's green.
2: Green?
6: Yes. It reminds me of my fiancée, Sandra. Sandra Green.
2: Oh, yes. Look, Leslie, I don't like to go poking my nose in chaps' affairs, but I really think you should try and put this Sandra thing behind you and move on.
6: Oh, easier said than done.
2: Come on, man, get a grip. There'll be somebody else for you out there, I'm sure of it.
6: Do you really think so? I'm not much of a catch. I have such awful ears for a start.
2: You've got lovely ears. They make you look like a startled bush baby.
6: Oh, my goodness. A bush baby? Is that a good thing?
2: Of course it is. They'll be queuing up to mother you if you give them a chance.
6: Queuing up?
2: Yes. Look, you only have to take the first step, believe me. Go on, then. Ask a woman out. Any woman. You'll never look back, I promise you.
6: Well, I did take Alison to the Monteverdi. Oh, thank you. I feel much better already, Maud. Oh, you've got such energy and dynamism. I do so admire your confidence. I wonder, would you consider having dinner with me tomorrow night?
2: Me? Hey, Leslie, old chap, steady on. I didn't mean me.
6: Oh, please, please say yes. Think of it as giving me a helping hand to get going again.
2: All right, then. You cheeky servant. Let's have an Indian.
6: Oh, yes. I've got a weakness for onion bhajis.
2: Righto. Tomorrow it is, then. Oh. I'll be off now and present your apologies to the bishop.
6: I'll be down as soon as Mullet gets back with the Turks.
2: Of course. I'll make a full confession on your behalf and beg for absolute...
4: Well, I'll just put the kettle on. What sort of tea do you like, Bishop? Earl Grey, Darjeeling, Lapsang Souchong?
7: Oh, no, no, none of that fancy stuff for me, thanks. Bog standard brick red British workman's tea, if you've got it.
4: Oh, excuse me, I'll just answer that. Oh, Bernard, how lovely to see you. The bishop's here already. I was just about to put the kettle on. Do come in.
8: Thank you, Alison.
4: We're in the sitting room.
8: Just a moment, Alison, if I might have a private word.
4: Yes?
8: This is slightly unfortunate, I'm afraid, but I'm obliged to draw it to your attention.
4: What?
8: Your last cheque in settlement of my account.
4: Oh, haven't you received it yet?
8: It's been returned by the bank.
4: Oh, no. Good gracious. However has that happened? Bernard, I'm terribly sorry. I can't imagine how that kind of occurred. Oh, dear, how embarrassing. Mm.
2: Guess what? Poor old Elizabeth covered in gloss paint from the garden gate.
4: But I told Mullet quite clearly to put up a warning notice.
2: Well, never mind. Mullet's gone for some stuff to get it off. Oh, hello, Bernard.
8: Good afternoon, Maud.
2: How's it hanging?
4: Maud, could you possibly try to express yourself with decorum just for once in your life?
8: I'm not too bad, thank you, Maud. And yourself?
2: Oh, fine. Brilliant, in fact. I've just taken delivery of a brand new computer. Hmm? I'm going on the internet. I'm going to surf till I'm sick.
8: A brand new computer? That must have set you back a bit.
2: Oh, about £1,200 with VAT and all the bits and pieces, you know. Good job you don't buy one every day, eh?
8: £1,200? A considerable sum.
4: Oh, my God. That's probably why our cheque... Oh, Bernard, I'm so sorry. We'll sort something out immediately. Maud, a word.
2: Right,
4: in the kitchen. Oh, goodness, I haven't made the tea yet.
2: Well, I'll just introduce Bernard to Roger, the bishop first. Then I'll come and give you a hand. This way, Bernard. Oh, here we are. Sorry to leave you on your own, Bishop.
7: Oh, don't worry. I've been out of my insurance company.
2: Yeah?
7: No joy, I'm afraid.
2: Oh,
7: I wish I could lay my hands on that blasted idiot who cut me up.
2: Yes, the Bishop's just had a spot of bother with his motor, Bernard.
8: Oh.
2: This is Bernard Tort, our accountant. Bishop Roger Hardy.
7: Delighted.
8: Oh, is there much damage?
7: Damn fool scraped all along my side, and, of course, it's a brand new vehicle.
2: Oh, rotten luck.
7: Serves me right for indulging in such a flash motor.
8: What make is it?
7: Peugeot 307S, eagle carrier.
8: I've read about that. Hasn't it got ESP?
2: Extrasensory perception?
7: Electronic stability program. It detects skids and electronically corrects them, automatically.
2: Oh, that's a good idea. It's a shame you can't get the same sort of kit for your immortal soul, isn't it?
7: Your immortal soul?
2: Well, you know, the minute some temptation looms up, a cream bun, an unattended wallet, a Serena Williams bottom, something could sort of click in your mind and a voice would say, not at any price, chum.
7: I think you'll find that what you're describing is what we in Christian dogma would call conscience.
2: Oh, yes. Well, Alison made me promise not to mention anything controversial.
9: Yes, Steve.
2: Oh, goodness.
9: Can you fetch the cakes, Maud?
2: Oh, yes, sure thing, sis.
7: Where is Leslie?
9: Oh, Bishop, didn't Maud tell you? He's trying to get some gloss paint off his hands.
4: Excuse me, Bishop. I made you your usual chamomile, Bernard.
8: Oh, no need for that, Alison. Thanks all the same. I'll have ordinary tea, if I may. Yes. I'm beginning to think that chamomile inflames my kidneys.
4: Oh, dear. Herbs can be so treacherous. Bishop, I've got some Earl Grey for Leslie. He's so looking forward to seeing you.
7: I'm rather dreading seeing good old Leslie, to be honest. Oh. I've got some bad news for him, I'm afraid.
4: Oh, dear. Nobody's ill or anything, are they?
7: No, nothing like that.
2: Oh, here's the cakes.
4: Ah, a Danish pastry, Bishop.
7: Nope, thank you. I mustn't.
4: But we've been told you have a partiality for them.
7: I've been told to lay off Danish pastries on pain of death. I've got to lose 20 pounds by circumcision.
4: Oh, the feast of circumcision, you mean. When is that exactly?
7: January.
4: Oh, dear. Well, Bernard, a Danish pastry, perhaps?
8: No, thank you, Alison.
4: Well, what about a flapjack?
8: I think not. But I don't suppose you have any plain stone-ground oat cakes.
4: Maud, do we have any oat cakes?
2: Oat cakes?
4: I'm sure I bought some recently. Those nice ones from the duchy. Prince Charles's oat cakes, you know.
2: Oh, sorry, sis. I scoffed a lot with the last of President Chirac's camembert.
8: Well, I'll be fine, honestly. Just a cup of tea will be more than sufficient, Alison. I can't stay long in any case.
4: Oh, you don't have to rush off, do you? You and the bishop have so much in common.
7: Yes, I've been telling Bernard about my car.
8: I was going to ask about the engine size.
7: Oh, massive. 2-litre HDI Conrail turbo diesel. 90 brake horsepower. Oh. Lively. Loads of poke.
4: Oh, goodness. It's as if you're speaking in tongues.
8: I hear it's got load-limiting belt pretensioners.
7: Oh, yes. Not just twin front and side airbags, but curtain bags running along either side of the cabin.
8: Reassuring in the event of a prank.
7: Oh, yes. Although it didn't do me much good this afternoon. Mm. There's hundreds of pounds worth of bodywork to be done on the wing, thanks to that blinking idiot in the transit van.
2: Oh, come on now, Bishop. Forgiveness is in order, eh?
4: Maud?
2: Well, you're not a hanging and flogging bishop, are you?
7: Not quite that atavistic, no, though tempted at times like this.
2: How about hunting, shooting and fishing?
4: Maud?
7: I do enjoy fly fishing on holiday, and I like to see animals running wild.
2: Oh, yes.
7: Of course, once you've been on safari, the whole subject of domestic pets does rather tend to make your blood boil.
2: Yeah, you and me, Bishop, we're two of a kind.
7: A robin redbreast in a cage puts all heaven in a rage.
4: Ah, William Blake!
7: And budgerigars. A wretched life. A bell, a little mirror, think of it. And worst of all, tropical fish. Those wonderful creatures should be exploring the coral reefs cooped up in a tiny tank.
8: I keep tropical fish, as a matter of fact.
7: Well, I'm sorry, but I just can't bear the sight of them. Once you've snorkeled off the Great Barrier Reef, the very thought of a fish tank is an abomination, I'm afraid.
4: Oh, but Bernard's fish breed, Bishop. Surely they must be happy, or they wouldn't breed.
2: Breeding is no guarantee of happiness, Alison.
4: Maud. Bernard, how is St. Etheldreda? Bernard names his tropical fish after East Anglian saints, Bishop.
7: Really adding insult to injury, rather, isn't it?
4: St. Etheldreda's almost a member of the family, isn't she, Bernard? I remember how thrilled you were last week when she laid a string of eggs behind a tuft of weed. Have they hatched yet, Bernard? How is St. Etheldreda?
8: I'm sorry to say she's dead.
2: Oh, no. How ghastly.
8: I found her floating this morning.
4: How terribly, terribly sad.
2: But did her eggs survive?
8: They've disappeared.
2: No.
8: I think she must have eaten them.
4: Oh, how tragic. Almost Greek in its poignancy. She devoured her children and then paid the penalty.
8: I don't know about that. Tropical fish are never very long-lived. And in the glorious freedom of the Great Barrier Reef, their lives are even shorter.
2: Something I've always wondered, Bishop. Do you think there's an afterlife? And if so, do our pets go to heaven too? I mean, will Bernard be reunited with St. Etheldreda one day?
7: I haven't the faintest idea.
1: Hello there, it's only me.
4: Oh, Mr. Mullet, come in, come in. This is our handyman, Bishop. He's fetched something to get the paint off Leslie's hands.
1: White spirit.
2: Oh, good, I'll take it up to Leslie. Leslie! Leslie! White spirit's come!
5: Wait a minute. Have you got a transit van?
1: Ah, it's you, sir.
5: It was you who cut me up, wasn't it?
1: Yes, sir, I'm afraid it was. I cannot tell a lie.
5: What on earth were you doing driving like that for, man, and why didn't you stop?
1: Well, I just had the most fearful phone call, sir, regarding my old mother. The wife rang to say she'd had a nasty turn and she feared she were a-going, so I drove on like a bat out of hell, sir, I admit it. But when I got there, she'd rallied, bless her, so it was, well, it was only one of her false alarms, look. God be praised, like.
5: I see.
2: That white spirit's working like magic, Liz. You'll be down in a minute.
1: There's no excuse, sir, no excuse for driving off like that, like I did, but, well, at least I can offer to put it right for you, free of charge.
5: You'll acknowledge liability and pay the repair.
1: Oh, I'll do better than that, sir. I'll get it fixed myself free of charge. See, my brother Jeff's got a garage down on Thetford Road, and he'll have that wing as good as new for you in a jiffy.
6: Oh, thank you so much, Mullet, for getting that white spirit.
1: All right.
6: Oh, Jim. Hello, Roger. I'm so sorry. My hands were covered in gloss paint. Oh, Bernard, how lovely to see you. Bernard's an expert on East Anglian saints, Roger. I expect he's been telling you all about it.
7: Yes, indeed.
8: I'm afraid the bishop disapproves of my tropical fish. It seems I have been mistreating my shabunkins all these years.
4: Oh, dear, never mind. Earl Grey, Leslie.
6: Oh, thank you.
2: Do have a Danish pastry, Leslie.
6: Oh, I don't think I could manage a whole one.
2: Well, can I share one with you?
4: Maud, you've had two already. Oh. F.H.B. Bernard, do have a Danish.
8: No, thank you, Alison. I did mention I'd been crucified with heartburn since the Hang Seng plummeted.
4: Oh, dear, yes. I'm sorry.
1: Well, I'll be off, sir, if I may. Now, here's my card. Just give me a ring tomorrow, and we'll soon have that motor of yours looking as good as new.
5: Thank you.
1: Well, cheerio, everybody.
4: Goodbye, Mr. Mullet.
2: Bye. All the best. Bye-bye.
6: Isn't this lovely? I've been so much looking forward to seeing you, Roger. I've had so many ideas about this seminar. Now, Roger's invited me to give a seminar, you know, at a conference he's organising. New Directions for the Third Millennium.
8: That sounds a trifle grandiose for Norwich.
4: Oh, no, Bernard, it sounds fascinating. Is it open to the general public?
6: No, it's for clergy, really, isn't it, Roger?
5: Yes,
6: a sort of brainstorming session. My seminar's going to be about miracles.
5: I'm afraid we've run into a slight hitch vis-a-vis the seminar, old boy.
6: Hitch?
5: Yes. I've had all the forms back, and I'm afraid nobody's signed up for miracles.
6: Nobody?
5: No. No, I'm frightfully sorry. They've all gone for alternatives to the conventional family, variant sexual morality, and gender stereotyping the scriptural precedent.
6: So nobody at all wanted to discuss miracles?
5: No.
6: Oh, thank goodness. I was so nervous about it, just terrified. So I won't have to give a paper at all. I can just sit at the back of other people's seminars and relax. Oh, wonderful news. A miracle, in fact.
4: I think that's rather surprising. I'd rather discuss miracles than gender stereotyping any day. Wouldn't you, Bernard?
8: I'm afraid conferences and seminars and so forth fill me with revulsion. I hate all that competitive jostling over the custard creams.
4: Oh, dear. Would anyone like some more tea?
5: No, thanks.
8: No, thank you.
6: No, thank you, Alison.
4: Did anyone hear the weather forecast this morning?
5: No,
8: no.
6: I'm afraid not.
2: I say, I wonder if any of you chaps could give me a hand with my computer.
5: The computer? Having trouble with it?
2: Oh, not really. It's just arrived, you see. I need a bit of help sort of setting it up.
8: How many gigabytes has it got?
2: Well, I have no clue. You tell me.
7: What's your ISP?
2: Well, again, I'm not really sure. Would you like to have a look?
8: Oh, yes, of course. It would be a pleasure.
9: Are you sure you have time, Bishop? We don't want to detain you.
7: No. I love computers.
0: Goodness. And I always thought of the Internet as second only in its depravity to the Antichrist. It seems I am a lone voice crying in the wilderness. Oh, well, I think I'll have a little bit of Thomas Tallis while I'm clearing the table.

0: convenience of sticky beaks because of my thoughtlessness.
1: Come and have a look, Anderson. 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

0: Alison and Maud was written by Sue Liv. The cast was Alison, Denise Coffey, Maud, Miriam Margulies, Mr. Mullet, Chris Emmett, Bernard, Geoffrey Whitehead, Leslie, Nicholas Grace, and the Bishop of Norwich, Nicholas Le Prevost. It was produced by Jonathan James Moore.
1: Once upon a time there was an engineer.
2: Choo-choo Charlie was his name, we hear.
1: He had an engine and he sure had fun. He used good and plenty candy to make his train run.
3: Charlie says, love my good and plenty. Charlie says, really rings the bell. Charlie says, love my good and plenty. Don't know any other candy that I love so well.
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13: 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Episode 2, Ranting and Railings.

0: Right. Tuesday morning. I work for Miss Edith Black at 27 Marlborough Road. She's a retired secretary from a good family, as she says herself. She worked for one of the big brain men in the Royal Victoria Hospital. She never shuts up about it. She's very fussy about her house. We clean the floor on our hands and knees. That's what she told me when I started. Well, I haven't seen her on her knees yet. She takes in lodgers, arty types, all men. You never know who you'll be cleaning up after. She says it's for the money, but I'd say it's for the company. She likes the men. She's two at the minute. Some red-haired idiot who claims to be a poet and an opera singer, Fintan Fanning. He's a lovely fella. She's the leading light of the Residents Association. She's in everything but the crib. Last year, she had a reeling stolen. A gang came in a van in the middle of the night and cut them off. Well, there was more fuss, and all over a nice set of rusty railings. She had the police tortured. She spent all this year tracking them down. That's when she wasn't getting her Rococo barbecue built. Well, I suppose we better be getting in the door here and get started. I hope Fintan's in. Can't stand 4 hours of that old gurney gob Victor.
1: Hello, it's only me. Anyone home? Fintan. How are you?
2: Fine, Sally. Thanks for the lift yesterday.
1: You're welcome, Fintan, any time. How'd your opera go last night?
2: Well, I think good audience. Got your tickets for Friday.
1: Friday? That's very good of you, Fintan. I'm looking forward to that.
2: A cup of tea?
1: Yes, why not? Thanks, I'll just get these leathers off.
3: Well, here we are, Marlborough Road. Choose that address again. Here, Willie, I can't make this out. Does it say 21 or 27?
2: Looks like 27. Aye, it must be. Sure, look, 27 is no railings, 21 is a fence.
3: Ring the doorbell. Sure, they'll tell us if they're not expecting them.
1: Yes.
3: Is this number 27?
1: Aye, that's why we put it in the door. What do you want?
3: You the owner?
1: No.
3: We're here to put the railings on.
1: Oh, they're in the garden. You can drive down the lane at the back.
3: We have them here.
1: You couldn't have.
3: We do.
1: Hang on a wee minute. Fintan, do you know anything about new railings?
2: No.
1: Is Miss Black in the charity shop?
2: No. She had to go to Dungannon this morning. Her sister's poorly.
1: We'd better not phone her then. Is Victor in?
2: I think he's still in bed.
1: There's two fellas here with new railings. I'm sure Miss Black didn't change her mind after her trailing around scrapyards all year. What'll happen to those aisle ones rusting out the back?
2: She did say something about having finally found the right gate last week. Maybe the railings out the back didn't match it?
1: Uh-huh. Well, Victor might know. I'll go and ask him. Victor? Victor, you in there?
4: What is it? I'm very busy.
1: Miss Black didn't mention anything about railings to you, did she?
4: She may have. What's up to you?
1: There's two men outside here with new railings. I thought she was using the old ones out the back.
4: And she'd have consulted you, would she?
1: She usually leaves me notes.
4: Can you read? As a matter of fact, she was chatting to me about it last night.
1: What'll I tell them?
4: Look, why don't you get on with your job? Lay this to me.
1: Suit yourself. I won't be here when she gets home anyway. They're at the front door. You tell them to go ahead then.
4: Calm yourself, you fish wife. I'll go back to sleep. Oh, man. I hate stop that noise. Bloody doorbell. I'm on my way. I'm coming for a split second. You tell me when you put the door on. What? What do you want?
2: We're from Nicholson's. Here to put your new railings on.
4: Railings?
3: Iron railings. These yokes here. Everyone in the street has them except here.
4: Iron railings.
3: Aye, you had it first time, mate.
4: Do you always start work this early?
3: It's after 9 o'clock.
4: Oh, feels a lot earlier. Well, don't just stand there. Get on with it. And I'll be working upstairs in my study. Could you make as little noise as possible?
3: Crawling back to your pit, Morlick. Did you get a whiff of that drink of him? Must have been on a right bender last night.
2: He's a face with stop a clock, hasn't he? I wonder, does he dye his hair? That shade of red's not natural.
3: No, it's not. Never trust a man with red hair.
2: You've red hair?
3: That's what I mean. Right. Says here, remove wooden fence.
2: Well, there isn't one. They must have taken the old fence off themselves to save us the bother. Come on, Jimmy, we better get going. We can have this done in a couple of hours. Come on, we can be finished by lunchtime.
3: All right, you are, then. Get the rest of them on the bar.
1: Victor! Did you tell Anne they could go ahead?
4: Yes, I did. Why didn't you see to your work, woman? Lay this to me.
1: I just do that wee thing, Victor. On your head, be it.
2: Did he tell them to go ahead?
1: He did.
2: Don't worry, Sally. You take too much on. Let him answer to Miss Black. I wouldn't like to be in his shoes when she gets back.
1: All the same, I'll run in and see if Trevor's there. He would know. I won't be a minute. Hello, Sophron. Is Trevor here?
5: No, but I'm expecting him home for lunch.
1: Are you still nursing that child, Sophron? She's nearly three.
5: Oh, but it's so good for her, Sally. And it keeps her quiet while I'm teaching Simon.
1: That's no reason. You said last week you were going to stop after she complained about you tasting of curry, didn't you, Miss Posy? Come on, you. Off your mammy's knee.
5: Oh,
1: I'll give you a big drink of orange juice.
5: Thanks, Sally. She's been feeding for over an hour.
1: I should raise you up something shocking. Come on now, you've your mammy worn away. You'll be needing to get yourself an uplift bra, Saffron. Mark's does great ones now. Purple and red and everything.
5: Yes, I should, Sally. I just never get into town.
1: Saffron, you know that Victor McVitie?
5: Uh-huh.
1: He's given the go-ahead to two cowboys to put up Miss Black's railings.
5: About time. It's taken her ages to find the right ones. She's been to every scrapyard in Northern Ireland. I think we are getting our new ones on this week as well.
1: That's what I thought, was it not today?
5: Well, Trevor did mention something about it this morning.
1: When will Trevor be in?
5: He said he'd call in about two.
1: Would you ask him to run down to Miss Black's when he gets in?
5: Uh-huh.
1: I need a wee word with him.
5: She's called another residence meeting.
1: Oh, good.
5: She's objecting to our front door being purple. She's an interfering old baggage.
1: You needn't tell me about it. What's wrong with purple?
5: She says it looks wrong on a Victorian terrace. I love purple.
1: Victorian me eye hasn't so little to worry about. Purple cheers you up. Go on, Posy, back to your mommy. I'd better get back to my work. I suppose Fenton's right, you know. So why should I be bothering about her, really?
5: See you, Sally.
3: All right, Willie, we need something to eat. The cement needs to set.
2: All right, enough. Come on, we'll take a wee dander down to the donut shop. Come on.
3: Hello, my pumpkin.
6: Hello.
3: How are my two girls?
6: We're fine. Sally was looking for you this morning.
3: Oh, was she indeed? I wonder if she's decided to tell me she's come out.
6: Come out? What are you talking about?
3: Claire found out yesterday that Sally's been headhunted by some type of gay call girl agency called Maids to Order. I told you last night.
6: Did you? Maids to Order? Gosh, how exciting for Sally. I must talk to her about it. I suppose that awful husband finished her with men, really.
3: Have the workmen arrived at the railings yet?
6: Well, not a thing. But Miss Flack's are being fitted. I thought that was why Sally wanted you.
3: Typical. I was hoping ours would be up first. They did say Tuesday morning.
6: Mm.
3: I'd better phone them. Hello? Hello? Is that Dickelson's? Thank you. Yes, Mr. McNamara from 27 Mob... Press 1. Hello? Mr. McNamara... Press 2. Hello? Yes, Press 3. Hello? Yes, Mr. McNamara... Press 4. Hello, yes, Miss... Give up. I'll go and see what Sally wants. Where is she today?
6: Miss Black's.
3: I hope she hasn't picked nine to bare her soul to me. I only have half an hour for lunch. I have to see a client at 3:00.
6: I don't think so. She would have mentioned something to me.
3: Not necessarily, darling. It's sometimes easier to speak to a man about these things. I'm more detached and level-headed, somewhat more mature than my little Saffron.
6: 20 years older, you mean, darling?
7: My pain is real. I feel it deep ferment my heart. My torn, bleeding heart, throbbing way with love and all at once your gorgeous beck appears. What do you want? Can I help you?
3: Hello, Victor. Just looking for Sally.
7: Yes, you're very free and easy about walking in and out of people's houses in the street.
3: Yes, bit of a tradition, really. More like the old style of neighbourhood.
7: Well, it puts my hero off.
8: I've no privacy to write my poems. What with on thinking you and practising his scales and songs all day. And Sally hoovering up and doing my legs.
9: I suppose it is a bit busy. We're all used to it.
8: Well, I know. And them wains are allowed to roam wild about the flesh. We savages.
9: Yes, the free-range Marlborough Road children, as Miss Black calls them. We like to think that they're developing at their own pace.
8: Well, I'm going to start developing at my pace. I'm going to start locking the back door from now on.
9: Well, Victor, if you want to build a fortress, that's your prerogative.
8: So it is. Now, what was it you wanted?
9: All right, could I have a quick word with Sally?
8: It sounds to me like she's busy. I'll tell her to stop by your house when she's done with her work.
9: Right, so, sorry to bother you. I suspect Sally's heart-to-heart will have to wait.
5: What is it? You look upset.
9: That red-headed loon, Victor, is a rude pillock. He wouldn't let me speak to Sally.
5: Oh.
9: I wonder why the workmen didn't come. I was hoping ours would be up before Miss Black's.
5: She said Ferguson's would do a better job, didn't she?
9: Yes, at twice the price.
5: Well, at least they're prompt, which Nicholson's aren't. Oh, dear, I can't face another residence meeting listening to her droning on about our inappropriate wooden fence.
9: Okay, I'll try Nicholson's again.
10: Ah, finally, a person. Yes, this is Trevor McNamara at 27 Marlborough Road. I'm calling to see why my railings haven't arrived. What? They most certainly aren't here. I shall check out the front at once.
8: Certainly weren't here the last time I looked out.
10: Absolutely not. I am standing at my own front door speaking to you. There is no one here. Yes, please do.
8: My God.
5: What did they say?
9: He's going to call the workmen on the mobile and ring me back. Is there anything to eat besides this bean curd?
5: Well, I made some mung bean curry, but Iggy ate it. Do you know that iguanas, unlike other lizards, are vegetarian?
9: God help it. Listen, I'll be back in 10 minutes, okay?
5: You're not sneaking off to get a beef burger again, darling, are you?
9: Oh, absolutely not, Pumpkin. I just forgot to pick up the Guardian on the way home.
8: My head has sad the day, and my gut churns with longing for ye. Come home to me, the new, and chase my pain away. No, that won't do. My head hurts. The thought of you coming home chases my pain. Not standing here alone in my pain. My head hurts to think of ye. Yes, what is it now?
11: Hello, we're selling hamsters. We have a stall outside if you want to select one. Only £1 each.
12: I brought this one to show you. It's a female. Her name is Gertrude. Her brother is Laertes.
11: Laertes, Anna.
12: Simon picked the names.
8: Who told you she could just barge in here?
12: Miss Blacklets has come in.
8: Well, she's not here. She's not back till 6. So would you mind clearing it?
11: Could we see Sally?
8: She's upstairs working. Look, just clear it and take them smelly wee rats, will you? Oh, you never know what you could get from them dangerous wee beasties.
11: Hamsters are harmless, actually. The most dangerous animals of all are the tiny owl poison frogs of South America. The skin of one of these frogs contains the most powerful poison known. There was enough in each frog to kill hundreds of people. I read about them in International Wildlife.
8: Yes. Well, why don't you find the poison frog and eat it? Now, get it. I'm busy. Did you not hear me? Get it, now.
12: We can sell you both hamsters for only £1.50. That's a big saving.
8: Get them vermin out of here, or I'll feed them to that old cat at the back.
12: You should drink chamomile tea. My mum says it really calms you down.
8: Eat, now, and take your rotten beasties with you. Eat.
12: I hate him. He's horrible, isn't he?
11: I expect he has a personality disorder.
12: The cheek of him calling our poor babies rotten beasties.
11: He's a rotten beastie.
12: Why does Miss Black let him live there?
11: Maybe he's her lover.
12: Do you think so? My mum says she has the hots for her opera lodger.
11: My mum's friend Bea has the hots because of the menopause. Let's pay him back for being so rotten to us.
12: How?
11: Leave it to me, Anna. I'll think of a plot. Let's go and see if the Nelsons want the hamster.
8: My heart aches. And... Yes, what do you want? Am I never to hear any peace?
13: Oh, I'm so sorry. Is Sally here? Hi, you must be Victor, the really famous poet. Is that your full-time job?
8: Well, yes, I suppose you could put it like that. Who are you, young lassie?
13: I'm Evie, from next door. Is that what you're doing now, writing poems?
8: Yes, I'm working on a volume of poems in my native tongue.
13: Are you from Ballymena or somewhere?
8: No, I am not. I'm involved in the promotion of the ancient Ulster tongue, Ollans. It's about time it had parity of esteem with English. That's only the language of the Sassenach.
13: Seriously? Huh. Listen, we have to interview a poet for our English project. I was going to write to Seamus Heaney, but maybe I could talk to you. What are your poems written in?
8: Ollans.
13: Could I understand them?
8: Oh, I'm sure a clever girl like you would be no bother. I could always translate them for you.
13: Nice one.
8: Miss Black is organising a poetry reading some evening next week. You could always come to that.
13: She wouldn't let me. She's pissed off with me at the minute.
8: How could she be annoyed at a bonny lass like you?
13: My friend Mikey threw up over her front path last week when he was drunk. He did try and keep it in as far as our house, but he couldn't. She went ballistic.
8: I'm no surprised.
13: It was her fault. If she had her stupid railings up, he wouldn't have fallen into her garden in the first place. She's so random.
8: Random?
13: Don't you think?
8: Oh, I suppose she is a bit random. The railings are going up now.
13: Yeah, about time.
8: Is Mikey your boyfriend?
13: Oh, no. He's just a friend. Have you got any cigarettes?
8: Have I?
13: Thanks.
8: You're a very bonny lass, Evie. How old are you?
13: Well, how old do you think?
8: Oh, 19, maybe 20.
1: She's 16, maybe 17.
13: Oh, hiya, Sally.
1: What are you doing here, Miss Evie?
13: Mum just sent me around to see if you remembered you were coming to us for now this afternoon. Dad has some of his bores from working again tonight.
1: Well, tell her not to panic. I'll be in a minute. I thought Miss Black asked you to smoke outside, Victor.
8: Wasn't he? Hi. Aye, she did. I wasn't thinking.
13: Yeah, well, I better go.
1: Mm-hmm.
13: Nice to meet you, Victor.
8: And you.
1: You may open a window. She's a nose like a bloodhound. Has Miss Black left my money? She usually puts it in the hall table.
8: That front door has been lying open all day.
1: That's funny. I thought I saw it earlier. I'd better give her a wee ring.
8: Hang on a minute there. Oh, it's no this, £15. I found it somewhere, thought it was mine.
1: Oh, and you were keeping it safe for me, Victor Ox, thanks very much.
8: That Trevor one was unlocking you. I told him you were busy. Is he the big hedgehog in the lane or something? He's awful full of himself.
1: Oh,
8: I hate the way the ends in this lane come and go as they please, in and out of people's homes.
1: You didn't seem to mind, Evie.
8: She's a lot more civil than the rest.
1: Civil? Is that what you'd call it? Jailbait, I'd call it. Where's Fenton?
8: Yeah, it's making a showy shell Denny's Tai Chi in the garden again.
1: Oh, aye, well, you'd know all about that. I'm away.
8: Oh, am I to be tormented further? Hello, why is it?
14: Victor.
8: Oh, Miss Black, hello. How are you?
14: Something up. You sounded very cross.
8: No, not at all, Miss Black. I was in the middle of my work and I was miles away. Sorry about that.
14: Oh, yes, sorry to interrupt your muse. My sister isn't very well, so I've decided to stay an extra day.
8: Oh, dear, I'm sorry to hear that. But don't worry, I'll howl the fort.
14: Yes, now you remember our conversation last night about the railings?
8: Last night?
14: Yes, when I was having my whisk and you your vodka.
8: Oh, aye?
14: Well, I'm expecting workmen from Ferguson's to come and fit them tomorrow.
8: Ferguson's? The railings? Tomorrow?
14: Yes. Now, you kindly said you'd sand them down for me.
8: Oh.
14: Oh, it's so sweet of you, Victor. They're in the shed at the back.
8: Oh.
14: Yes, so could you please ask the men from Ferguson's to put a coat of primer on?
8: Fred Ferguson's?
14: And make sure they do the same to the gate. You don't mind?
8: No, not at all.
14: Great. Thank you so much. I'll see you tomorrow night.
8: Right. Goodbye then, Miss Black.
14: Goodbye, Victor.
8: Great. What am I going to do now?
1: Hiya, Fenton. Oh, I'm sorry to interrupt your tight shoes. I'm going to McDonald's now, but I'll be in Nelson's tomorrow afternoon. Maybe you could come down for a wee cup of tea.
2: I'd like that, Sally. See you then.
1: All right. See you.
15: Sally!
1: Oh, there you are. Trevor, I was looking for you.
15: Have you been out the front today?
11: Yes, why?
15: Railings. The railings have come at last.
0: No, isn't it odd that Miss Black decided to get new railings after all that?
15: She didn't. Those are mine.
11: Yours? What do you mean?
15: The workmen went to the wrong house. They should have come to us. She's not even using the same firm. They're going to have to take them off again.
11: But they've set them. In concrete.
15: I know.
0: A red-headed clipe. He wouldn't listen to me.
15: What will we do now? It took them 12 weeks to make them.
0: Why could they not just put hers up outside your house?
15: No, out of the question. Hers are the real thing. Ours are just copies.
0: They look exactly the same to me.
15: They're a lot more shiny.
0: Well, will they not look the same once they're painted?
15: The gate's different.
0: But they haven't the gate on yet. Could they not just put her old gate on?
15: She'd find out.
0: How? Are you going to tell her?
15: Victor might.
0: Victor? Oh, I don't think so. He was the one who told them to go ahead.
15: They'd have to be primed first. No, I'd worry about it. It's dishonest.
0: There'd be a bigger fuss if they're not put on. And she'll blame you, not her darling port.
15: She would, wouldn't she?
0: Uh-huh. I'll go on, you then, Trevor. Leave this to me. I'll go and speak to the workman. And then I'm going to have a nice, sweet chat with Mr. Victor McVitie.
16: Well, he told us to go ahead.
0: I know. He made a wee mistake, didn't you, Victor? So, he's going to help you put them old ones round the back of number 21 as soon as he has them sanded down.
3: That's going to take a hearse.
0: Not at all. I'm sure Victor's a dab hand at the sanding. Aren't you, Victor?
3: Aye. We'll leave you to it in that case. We'll be back tomorrow.
0: Leave that tin. Victor will prime them as well. And remember, Victor, they have to look exactly the same.
3: Aye.
0: There you are, Victor. You're to use this wire brush first to get the rust off.
7: Could I no just pinter it?
0: No. Trevor says this is the best way. He'll be down in a minute to see how you're getting on.
7: How I'm getting on? The heat boy will be doing the spy on me, I suppose.
0: I'm away, Owen. I'll see you tomorrow.
7: Nor if I see you first, you old bat. I can't take much more of this. This place is like a prison camp.
17: Ah, Victor, how's it going?
7: What business is it of yours?
17: Need a hand there?
7: No, I do not.
17: I think you need to wet the sandpaper, Victor. You'll not get the rust off like that. Hang on, I'll be back in a tick.
7: I'll be back in a tick. Who does that booty think he is?
11: You're making the lane all dusty. Why are you doing that?
7: Would you clear off, wee girl? This isn't your garden.
11: We go in all the gardens.
7: Get away now before I latch this brush at you.
11: I'm telling my mum and you.
17: Here you are. Bucket of water and Saffron's rubber gloves. We don't want you to damage your hands.
7: Pink gloves? What do you take me for? I'm not wearing them.
17: Very well, Victor. That's up to you. But this wet and dry sanding can be rough on the old skin.
7: Well, my skin will be fine.
17: Fine, Victor. But you've the priming to do next. I would be profoundly concerned your hands would be out of condition.
7: Do you think I'm a pansy or what?
17: You aren't feeling peckish, are you? Saffron has made a batch of okra fritters. I'll send Simon down.
7: Look, for the last time, why don't you pass off, will you? Let me be.
17: Very well, Victor. You are on your own.
0: Right. Now, have we any further items? Well, that just about concludes all our business. Trevor will distribute the leaflets about the next meeting.
2: Yes.
0: Could I ask you all, please, to stay for a drink? Oh. Victor, would you be so good as to open the wine? I'll go and get some nibbles.
11: Oh, yes. Thank you.
7: Surely. Boys, I can't do this.
17: Do you need some help with that, Victor?
6: Oh, your hands are all bandaged. Did you hurt them?
7: Hurt them? They're raw. My skin's coming off in clumps.
6: Oh, well, I have some homeopathic cream you could rub into them.
7: That Sally is one interfering outcome.
17: But to be fair, Victor, you were the one who gave the go-ahead to the men.
7: Aye, and I'm paying for it now. My fingers are near worn to the bone. I'm no used to that type of manual labour. I was sanding for 6 hours yesterday, then painting all day today.
17: Anyway, both sets of railings are on.
15: And you can't tell the difference. Miss Black even got her own gate.
0: Excuse me, everyone, please. I would like to propose a toast.
11: Oh?
1: Every house in the terrace has finally got a complete set of railings. Now, I don't want to lord it over the McNamara's, but even though you all say you can't tell the difference, there is something about the thickness of the uprights. And my aesthetic soul can feel the difference. So, here's to our new railings.
12: Well done. Hi, everyone.
13: Here, sorry, Saffron. Simon's in bed because he wouldn't sleep without a wee sock.
1: Oh, darling, did you want Mummy's boobies? Perhaps you'd like to go into the kitchen, Saffron. Mixed company and all that. I noticed your parents couldn't make it tonight, Evie, dear.
13: Yeah, well, Dad isn't home from work yet, and Mum has a lecture to write, so she's glued to her computer, just for a change.
7: Would you care we drop away, Evie?
13: Yeah, why not?
1: Evie will have some juice, Victor. We all know the effects of drink on people your age, don't we, Evie?
13: Yeah, well, I have to go anyways.
7: Do you have to go, Evie? Here, give me your glass. I'll put a wee drop of vodka in it.
13: Nah, I'm bored with vodka. Oh, here, Victor, I told my English teacher about your poems, and he said that would be fine. He didn't think I would have got James Sini anyway, so I'll drop in sometime this week, okay?
7: No bother. I'll work on the translation.
18: Oh, I have another item for the next meeting, Miss Black. It'll be about Sally. She was picked up today by a van bearing the legend Maids to Order.
1: Maids to Order? Mm. Sounds a bit dubious.
18: Yes, that's what we thought. Still, there's no indication it might be a gay organization.
1: Gay? What are you talking about?
18: Not to be discussed right now, Miss Black. As I say, an item on the next agenda.
9: I think it's our turn. Isn't that right, Saffron Pet?
5: Yes, Treasure Sweetie.
9: Our house Monday night, okay.
1: You'll do the leaflets?
9: Of course.
1: Oh, this is very disturbing, Trevor. Sally picked up in a van. The sooner we hold...

0: Our house Monday night, okay.
1: You'll do the leaflets?
0: Of course.
1: Oh, this is very disturbing, Trevor. Sally picked up in a van. The sooner we hold the next meeting, the better.

0: Two Doors Down by Annie McCartney, Sally was played by Frances Tomalty, Fintan by Jared Murphy, Victor by Alan McKee, and Saffron by Ali White. Trevor was played by Jared McSorley, Evie by Katie Gledhill, Miss Black by Ruma Tomalty, Anna was played by Bethan Lloyd, Simon by Patrick Gledhill. Other parts were played by members of the company. Two Doors Down was directed in Belfast by Tanya Nash.
1: Would you credit it? 50-odd years of bake it same old Ovies. 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I told them I'm too old to change my ways now. I'll put one at Lance onto it. Very nice, young Harold. If you like that sort of thing.
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11: Dinner, lady.
12: Oh, no.
11: Oh, stupid thing. Video, not Tommy. Video. Oh, that's better. Waking the whole street up. Now then. Insert corporate video film.
13: Old Dale School. For generations, a credit to the community.
11: Oh, yes. A very dignified start.
13: Set as it is in majestic grounds on the outskirts of Old Dale.
11: I must say, I can be quite the stateswoman when I try.
13: A school with big plans for the future.
14: Hang on, Cynthia. You're going to get your focus.
13: Oh, for crying out loud.
11: Oh, for crying out loud.
15: Bloats more often. It's better than sleeping pills.
16: Yeah. You don't think he's still laid out on kitchen floor, do you? Stone cold.
15: Him? Takes more to kill a mule than a whack across the eyebrows with a frying pan, you know.
16: No regret.
15: Yet?
16: No, not yet. I was going to give him a knock.
15: Oh, tar. Listen, Joe. Thanks for letting us stay. You've saved our bacon.
16: I'm just glad I could help, Bev. You stay as long as you like.
15: Who's in the kitchen? Eh? Did you cop off last night? A birthday tree?
16: No! Funny, ain't it? You do something you should have done years ago.

0: years ago, and it forces me to an all. Come on. If you're gonna be staying here a while, there's someone you'll need to meet.
1: Oh, yeah.
0: Bev. Meet Shirley. My girlfriend.
2: Well, I'm sorry, Cynthia, but I told you I'm not a professional filmmaker.
3: The matter is closed, Bob. I should have gone to the professionals first. And I'm not about to make the same mistake over the catering contract. Here we are. Do have a seat, Bob.
2: So, I hope this isn't going to take long, Cynthia. Dragging me into school on a Saturday.
3: Well, if you drummed up a little more interest from your business pals, we might not be here, staring disaster in the face.
2: Disaster's putting it a bit strong, Cynthia. They may only be your dinner ladies, but you never know. They might do a half-decent job of it.
3: Half-decent job? I am turning this school into a centre of excellence, Bob.
2: Mm.
3: So if I'd wanted an half-decent job doing it, I'd have got me Auntie Nellie in to make us some butties.
2: Mm.
3: Now, did you bring your address book?
2: Yeah.
3: So, to whom would it be worth offering our unique opportunity?
2: Well, there's Sid Crabstone, I suppose.
3: And what line of business is Mr. Crabstone in?
2: He's got a pie factory.
3: I see. Anyone else?
2: Humphrey Northmore might be worth a call.
3: And what might Mr. Northmore's speciality be? Tripe and black pudding?
2: Yeah, well, we don't have to ring him.
4: What are you doing in on a Saturday? I didn't see your car.
3: No, I parked it in the playground, Stanley, not to attract attention.
4: Well, I wish you'd have told me you were coming in this morning. I don't like people creeping round my school without me knowing.
3: As important as a caretaker is, Mr. Nelson, I think you'll find this is my school.
4: Not at weekends it isn't. I'm in charge of premises from Friday night to Monday morning. So I'd be obliged if you could finish your business by 3:30. It's my day off and all, you know.
3: And what are you smiling at, Robert Rennie? Get dialing.
5: And you know something else? When you're battering blokes with heavy pans that don't have to give you a buzz.
6: I should have done...
7: Why did you choose Gary? Eyes or bum?
6: Bum.
8: Anyway, judging by your birthday flowers, you've already got a gentleman, Carla Joe. Who's the lucky man?
5: Don't be so nosy. Anyway, Deepak, you're very quiet. What do you reckon?
9: I don't know. I'm not married. But we really must get back to our business meeting.
10: Yes, so
9: it seems we're agreed then. We will no longer run a cafeteria system. And our bid for the catering contract is to be based on 3 set meals a day, one of which is vegetarian.
10: Yeah, that's right.
9: Chips would only be served twice a week. We would design the menus with a staff and pupil catering committee. And we might stand a better chance of winning by staying near to the present system.
7: Deepak, this isn't about doing any old thing just to get the contract, you know.
8: Yeah, if we run this kitchen, it's going to provide decent meals for them kids.
6: Yeah.
11: Yeah, some of them lads are having just chips and chocolate every day and they don't have any fruit or veg.
7: If it's on the plates, they'll have to eat it or go hungry.
12: I think it's a really sensible approach, bound to impress a lot of the governors.
5: But do you really think it would pay?
12: Oh, for sure. Much less waste and preparation with just 3 set meals.
7: Crikey! If we didn't have to mess around with all them snacks and cakes and stuff, we'd have loads of time.
9: OK, but if we are going to win with such a radical proposal, we need to get tough. We must find out what the other companies are bidding.
11: How are we going to do that?
9: You've got to take the bull by the...
5: Come, girls, where's your fighting spirit?
8: Well, we know that penny-pinching slime ball Simpkins is bidding. I suppose I could stomach going for a drink with him.
9: Great. Thanks, Sally. Anyone else?
7: Well, Cranford's a bidding and all. He were in with Mrs. O the other day, eyes all over me. I'm sure he'd come for a drink.
5: Good for you, Joe.
12: But we need to know who else is bidding.
5: I've got an idea how to find out. Sophie, are you feeling brave enough to join me?
11: Oh, doing what?
12: I think Bev's proved you're perfectly safe with her, wherever she's taking you.
11: All right, then.
5: Grand.
8: And what if there's some women bidding?
7: Yeah, Deepak.
9: I don't mind fishing for details, as one managing director to another.
5: What did you just call yourself?
9: managing director. It's me who'll be calling the shots and making this whole thing pay.
7: Sheila's Kitchen is a group thing. No way is there a managing director.
5: Especially not some bloke who thinks he's better than all of us just because he's got a posh suit and shaves every morning.
9: You can't run this thing without me. A bunch of dinner ladies on their own. You won't be taken seriously.
8: Deepak! How dare you!
7: So, my MBA counts for nothing in your...
2: I know it's a bit down-market from your usual line, George.
3: Down-market?
2: But it'd pay. You've got a guaranteed captive market here. Where else can they go?
3: And free publicity for his company.
2: I just didn't want you to miss out on a golf. The Golf Lodge.
3: Golf? At night time? I think not. It's one of those Mason thingies, isn't it, Bob?
2: Don't be ridiculous.
3: Oh, no. I think it's fabulous. Now tell me, who's the... Oh, what do you call them? The Grand Master. He might be interested?
2: He wouldn't.
3: What does he do?
2: He owns a chain of hotels.
3: How perfect.
2: He won't be interested in our little kitchen.
3: Ring him, Bob. Ring him.
2: Sanchum panchum poplim do. Apologies for disturbing you on a Saturday, Great Bearskin, but I have a business proposition for you. The catering contract for Old Dale School. There are only a few days left to make an offer. This afternoon would be ideal. 3 o'clock it is, and I shall bring the headmistress, Mrs. Ollerenshaw. I salute you.
3: Oh, how exciting. Well done, Bob. I'll get my smart blazer, kept in school for just such VIP emergencies.
2: Oh, crikey.
1: I went in for a widescreen telly after that cable channel live TV started. Have you seen it?
8: No, Nigel, we don't have cable at all.
1: Oh, it's great. They've got this bloke on the news, right? Dressed as a rabbit. It's right funny. And they have topless dark spurts, are you?
8: Well, you're obviously doing very well. With your old folks' canteen and all.
1: Making a flipping fortune, I'd say. Ah, I think this is it. No, this one's for the curtains.
8: And I was wondering, soon as you're the hot favourite, what's the chances of us being kept on by Simpkins Catering if you win?
1: Pretty good, I'd say. For most of you. As long as you don't mind a bit less money and a few more hours.
8: You what?
1: Ah, here it is. There. Fabulous, isn't it?
8: Very tropical. So, you think you could make a school canteen pay, do you?
1: No sweat. Kids will buy out, as long as it's fried or got loads of sugar in it. So I won't need to chuck out away. It either lasts for ages or just sits in freezer till we need it. I'll make a mint and cost the school next to nothing. No one will undercut me. It's lunchtime.
3: Oh, really, Bob? Couldn't we have met him somewhere a little more exclusive? I've already had mustard from a hot dog rubbed on my blazer. Where is he, anyway? It's nearly the interval.
2: Here he comes. Now, remember, Cynthia, you've no idea about our lodge or I'm for high jump. Okay?
3: Don't worry, Bob. Your secret's safe with me, chipmunk.
2: Cynthia!
13: All right, Bob.
2: Roger! Nice to see you.
13: What's the score?
2: We're 1-0 down.
13: Shuffing, Nora.
14: Come on, City!
13: I've got us some hot dogs.
2: Oh, cha. Roger, it is Cynthia.
3: Cynthia,
13: Now then, Bob, what's this business proposition?
2: Well, the catering contract's up for grabs at Old Dale School, and we were wondering if your hotel group might be interested in bidding for it.
13: Depends. What's in it for us?
12: Being part of an innovative, high-profile initiative, for one.
14: Come on, Hartley! Kick the flaming thing!
13: You what?
2: He means 40% return, minimum, on capital. Probably a lot more.
13: Not bad. When's the deadline?
2: Friday.
13: Bloody hell. Well, I'll see what I can do for you. But only because you're a City fan, we got to stick together. Isn't that right, Sin?
12: Oh. I couldn't agree more.
13: Bob, give me a copy of the tender document for Monday, will you?
15: No problem.
13: Aye. Eat up, Sin. Your hot dog's getting cold.
12: Oh, so it is. Mmm. Oh, my, they're filling.
13: Go on, Remington, all the way, son! Blame you now. So, what do you think of our latest signing, then, Sin?
12: I'm sorry?
13: Worth all that money?
12: Oh, well, if he scored a few more goals, he might be.
13: Yeah, that would be amazing. With a new goal.
12: Here goes.
11: I'll wait out here, then.
12: You will not, Sophie Smith. Get in here.
11: Bev? I can smell her perfume. She's been here.
12: The whole school stinks of it. Now, I'll take the filing cabinet. You go through her desk. Anything to do with the catering contract, give us a shout.
11: Okay.
12: Oh, look. Sport tanks.
11: They'll be varicose veins, aren't they?
12: And this drawer's full of makeup. Where's all the paperwork?
11: Ooh, I think this is them, Bev.
12: Let's see. Sophie, you marvel. Now, what have we... Hey, our luck's in. There's only 4 bids.
11: Oh, my God.
12: Shh. Leave this to me, Sophie.
16: Well, if it ain't Cadney and Lacey.
11: Sure.
16: Talk about being caught red-handed.
12: Get in and shut the door, will you? What are you doing here? Come on, let's get this lot photocopied.
4: I thought I saw someone in here.
12: Stanley!
4: What's going on? Not that I need 2 guesses.
16: We were just on our way to the photocopier, Stan.
4: I wouldn't do that if I were you.
12: Oh, yeah?
4: Yeah. Not love switches obvious anyway.
17: Morning, ladies.
18: Hi, Indrani. You're just in time for a spot of lunch.
17: Great treacle sponge and custard for me, please.
19: The part is that all the others are offering a cafeteria system. We're the only ones offering healthy set meals and really involving the pupils.
16: Here's your low-calorie lunch.
19: Thanks, Joe.
20: How's Deepak?
19: He's gone off to lick his wounds. I wouldn't worry. About time he got taken down a peg or two.
20: Yeah.
19: So, in the next couple of days, the only thing left is to try and win round some of the governors.
20: Well, I don't mind having a chat with Bob Rennie, the chairman. He's in for lunch again tomorrow. I'm sure I could get him to vote for us.
19: Anyone else?
21: Sorry to disturb you, ladies.
20: Hiya, Mr. Wright.
21: Hello there. I'm afraid Daniel needs something sugary again. He's messed up on his insulin, I reckon. Any chance of something sweet?
16: Okay, he twisted me arm. I'm all yours. I'll get you a jam donut. How's that?
21: Perfect. Thanks very much.
20: Here's our chance, girls. Now we've got Mr. Wright on his own.
12: Mr. Wright. Your wife's one of school governors, isn't she?
21: Yes.
20: Well, we was wondering...
12: Can we count on her support for the catering contract?
21: My word, not only budding entrepreneurs, but budding lobbyists as well.
16: You what?
21: My wife and I are both very keen to see the school's catering in the hands of local people who put the kids first. A lot of the governors are. So, yes, you can count on her support on Friday.
16: Great!
20: Oh, wow!
16: In that case, here's your donut. Hello? Oh, hello, love. Yeah, hang on. Babe, it's for you.
22: It's Carol.
16: Who?
22: Sheila's daughter.
12: All right. Are you Carol?
23: You all.
12: I know.
23: Listen, I heard about what you've been going through lately, and after all you did for me mum and all, I was thinking, why don't you and your kids live in me mum's house until we sell it?
12: Well, that's really nice of you, Carol, but... I'm not sure I could afford it just now.
23: What's to afford? You think I was going to charge you? After all you did for me mum?
12: Well...
23: No way. And keeping the house warm and looked after will make it much nicer for buyers to look at anyway. You'd be doing me a favour.
24: Hiya, Bev.
12: Hello, Gary. Would you like me to go, Bev?
20: No. You stay where you are, Indrani. What do you want, Gary?
24: I didn't know where you'd gone. This is the only place I thought I'd find you.
12: And?
24: When you're coming back?
20: I'm not. It's better this way, Gary. For both of us. Listen, we've got to go. We've got a hand in our harebrained scheme, haven't we, Indrani? Our bid.
24: Gale Hotels.
20: Does he now? I didn't know they were bidding.
24: Saw them at match on Saturday with old Iron Mighty.
20: Who? Mrs. Ollerenshaw.
24: Right friendly, the pair of them.
20: Oh, were they? Thanks, Gary. Listen, we gotta go.
24: Well, good luck.
20: And so, we'd like to hand in our bid for the catering contract to you personally.
2: Thank you very much.
20: So, was that one of our competitors we bumped into on our way in just now?
2: What? Who? There's been that many people in and out this morning. And you'll no doubt be pleased to hear that now you won't be able to cater for our governor's meeting tomorrow.
20: No.
2: Well, can't have one of our bidders trying to gain an unfair advantage by laying on a reek good spread, can we?
20: No, I suppose not. Hey, we were wondering, Bob, seeing as ours is very much a bid for the kids, trying to do our best for them, not just out to make money like some might be, can we count on your support tomorrow?
2: You're turning out to be quite a shrewd businesswoman, Beverly. I'm impressed. Look, all I can say is that nothing would please me more than if you ladies won it. I'd let my kids eat your school dinners any time. And that's not something I'd say about some of the other bidders.
20: Come on, girls, get your 2p's down. There's big money riding on this game.
8: You sure you don't want to play in drama?
11: Yes, I've just told you all up. You're all too fast for me.
0: Oh, yes, I better come out each week if we don't get things right.
11: And when we do get things right, we'll be taking on double.
0: Oh.
11: Well, I don't know about double.
0: We won't win.
8: Not with that attitude, we won't. But who else is going to give them kids on cooking?
11: Well, I reckon we'll walk it. I'm planning how to spend my pay rise already.
0: Hey! Finished. Look, there's Mrs. Wright out in car park.
8: Crikey.
20: Oh. Indrani, let's go and find out.
8: She won't be allowed to tell you, will she?
20: You forget, Sally Kumar. I'm unstoppable these days.
5: Mrs. Wright.
6: Oh, hello. I can't imagine what you want to speak to me about.
5: Sorry. Yeah, we all waited behind. Couldn't sleep tonight without knowing what was decided.
6: Are you able to tell us?
5: Officially, no. You're supposed to wait until the chairman calls you later today.
6: Yeah?
5: You didn't win, I'm afraid.
6: Oh. Right.
5: But you didn't lose either.
6: Pardon?
5: You and the Old Dale Hotel Group were voted equal first.
6: Blimey.
5: The board split down the middle and no one's budging. You and arrivals are to be interviewed by the board on Monday. And I'd better warn you, a certain someone is very hostile to your bid. It's not going to be pretty.
10: Dinner Ladies was written by Taran Ali and the script editor was Wendy Lee. Barbara Dixon played Belle. Jean Haywood, Sally. Bridget Forsyth, Mrs. Ollerenshaw. Kay Ragg, Joe. Debbie Chazen, Sophie. Jack Smethurst, Bob. Tim Dante, Gary. Bill Dean, Stan. Andrew Wincott was Roger and Nigel Simpkins. Vinnie Dillon, Indrani. Hamaj Singh Kalarai, Deepak. The script consultant was Anne Edivine. Studio engineer, Dave Peacock. And the director was Taran Ali. Dinner Ladies is a Bona Latti production for BBC Radio 4.
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8: We present I'm Sorry I Haven't a Clue, the antidote to panel game. At the piano is Colin Fell, and your chairman is Humphrey Littleton.
9: Hello and welcome to I'm Sorry I Haven't a Clue. This is the intellectual version of Mastermind, in which I'm joined by two teams and I try to pick their brains, their pockets, their fingers, and anything else until I come up with something interesting. And today I'm joined by Willie Rushton and Tim Brooke Taylor on my right. Barry Cryer and Graham Garden on my left. And we start with a game called Last Thing I Remember. This is a variation on the game Famous Last Words, and I shall be asking the teams for the last thing they remember before being totally incapacitated. The winner will be the one with the most marks or bruises. We start with you, Willie Rushton.
10: The last thing I remember is Mrs. Thatcher standing on top of Sir Geoffrey Howe at Heathrow Airport, waving a bit of paper and shouting, "Peace in our time."
9: Right. Graham Garden.
11: The last thing I remember was saying yes to Cruz. No. The last thing I remember was applying to be Debbie Harry's stand-in for a video nasty.
9: Tim.
12: The last thing I remember is saying, "Now look here, British soccer fans travelling to Europe, I want to appeal to your better nature."
9: Barry.
13: The last thing I remember was saying to Giant Haystacks, "It is fixed, isn't it?" I once lost my cat Adolf in Golders Green and went out shouting for him. Blacked out shortly after.
12: The last words of famous last words or last words of Mickey Mouse were apparently, "Hi there, Pluto. My word, you do look hungry."
9: Okay, well, we go on now to the point where I flick through yellow pages and the team stop me, and from the page at which it opens, I choose the profession for which the teams will provide the appropriate guests at the ball at the end of the program. So you stop me now. Barry, you can stop me this time.
10: Let's have an early one. There.
9: Right. And it stops at, if you want to check at home, at page 160, 161.
10: That's an early one.
9: Which gives us a wide choice, in fact. We've got ear piercing, edible oils and fats, eel fisheries, electrical supplies. So we go for that one, make it easy for you and call it electrician. And we hurry along now to a game which is very familiar to all our listeners. It's called Calypso Stroke Blues. You have a choice here, team. It's a round when each team has to improvise a calypso or a blues, with the members of each team taking alternate lines, and assistance, of course, is provided by Colin Sell at the piano. And we'll ask the one team to give the other team its subject. So, Graham and Barry, will you give Tim and Willie their subject?
11: The the Mary White House Calypso, please.
14: Oh, Willie. I saw Mary White House the other day. She appeared to be in the family way. How she got like that cannot be repeated. But it must have been the result of an expletive deleted.
9: I think that's worth 15. And we'll go on to ask Tim and Willie to give Graham and Barry their subject.
14: We'd like them to sing a blues.
11: Yes.
14: High time. High time had a blues back on the program. Russell Grant. I like.
15: Woke up this morning. Well, what was the first thing I did see?
16: What was the first thing you did see?
15: I did see. Well, it was Russell Grant. Roly-poly, lovable, and cuddly. Just one thing that bothered me. He was not on the TV.
9: Thank you, teams. And now the game called Word for Word. In this round, one of the members of a team says a word, and his partner must say another word totally unconnected with the first, and so on. And the other team may challenge and try and prove a connection. And the teams, you score one mark per word until a correct challenge, when the challenging side takes over. And we'll have two rounds each side, so that each player has started a round. How about that? So, if you'll start now. Tim.
14: Margarine.
11: Cat.
14: Organism.
11: Egg cup.
14: Goop.
9: Challenge from Barry.
13: The connection between organism and egg cup is too obvious to even state. I'm surprised they fell into that trap.
11: State it.
14: We wish a statement.
11: Nothing is too simple for our listener.
14: Oh dear,
13: they're both off. Identical except for the organism.
9: Okay, I'll accept that, yes. Barry. Will you start for your side?
13: Ledge.
11: Window.
9: Challenge from Tim.
14: Sorry, I buzzed by mistake.
13: Yeah, I think so.
9: Okay, I won't penalise you this time.
13: Still.
11: Wallaby.
13: Oof. Oof.
9: Challenge from Tim.
14: If you hopped off a sill, you'd commit suicide. Like a wallaby.
9: Like a wallaby.
13: Nurse.
11: The wallabies do belong to the lemming family. And it's constantly going over the top. Out of windows, anything. Tops of buildings.
9: Okay, I'll accept that, Willie. Go ahead.
11: Wallaby.
14: Ear hole.
9: Challenge from Barry.
13: Were you at the same party I was? No, I was just checking. Sorry.
11: Chest expander.
14: Tortoise.
11: Iceberg.
9: Challenge from Barry.
13: The Titanic's pet tortoise, a legend. The connection is obvious. The tortoise.
9: Yes, go ahead.
13: It was dancing to Nearer My God to Thee as the Titanic went down.
11: It floated.
13: Well, it survived. It floated
11: that.
13: Up the shell.
11: Yeah. Remember
13: the
11: its
13: air
11: name.
13: Pocket Sorry. In the shell.
11: Remember its name?
13: No, I can't remember its name.
9: Good year.
11: Yeah.
9: I wasn't sure about that, but our audience confirmed it's all right. So you have started a round, haven't you? You can start another one, Barry.
11: I haven't paid for one.
17: I wish that was funny.
13: Well, really. Bench.
11: Focus.
13: Tripod.
11: Lens.
9: Oh, what? Challenge from Tim.
17: Well, I tend to put cameras on tripods and focus. Sorry to take this so seriously.
9: All right, Tim, I accept that. Will you start?
11: A very broad reading of the rules.
13: Yeah.
17: Ectoplasm.
13: Don't get shirty.
17: Juggernaut. Moribund.
9: Challenge from Barry Cryer.
13: Moribund, one of the chief manufacturers of juggernauts in this country. Kosher juggernaut. Bit off the exhaust. It's obvious. It's obvious.
17: Brother Cummer.
9: Not obvious to me. Carry on, Tim. You're winning, so it's of no great importance, but carry on.
17: I won't bother then, I don't think.
9: All right. And we go on to the next step. This is a game called Paranoia. Now, listen carefully. Team A decides that there is something wrong with Team B. And Team B have to guess what is wrong with themselves by asking questions. Team A reply in a manner appropriate to Team B's affliction. And the aim is to make the members of Team B paranoid and leave the studio twitching. So, Graham and Barry's affliction is going up now on the audience computerized board. And here's a mystery voice to tell you at home.
18: Graham and Barry think they're members of the SDP.
9: So, Graham and Barry, will you start now to quiz Tim and Willie to find out what's wrong with you?
13: Is it wrong with us both as an entity or as separate individuals?
17: Both. I think you probably find it hard to come to a decision on that.
11: Yes.
13: Politics?
17: Very good.
11: Well.
9: Yes.
11: Well, I wouldn't say so myself.
13: Low-rated politician. We think we are some body.
11: A sort of body, but... we belong to somebody. I don't know, do you?
17: Yeah, you... Yes, you are under that
13: SDP.
17: Impression.
11: Yes.
9: Absolutely right. I thought you'd have got more applause from the audience, but it didn't.
13: The audience is the entire membership. Yes, yes.
9: Now, Tim and Willie's affliction is going up on the board, and here it is for you at home.
17: Tim and Willie have herpes.
18: Tim and Willie think they've been caught short.
9: Right, it's flashed up on the board now. Tim and Willie, will you start questioning Graham and Barry?
17: Are we both paranoid about this?
13: No. You carry on.
17: We both think we're boring.
13: Nope, don't. That's
11: not boring about it.
13: Hey, here, talking about that.
17: I give up.
9: I wish you...
13: Don't worry about us. No, you carry on.
17: We're hogging the programme.
13: No. Well, hog it later if you want, but you...
11: When you come back.
13: Yes.
11: We're not here.
13: Well, if you...
11: If you've got any sense.
13: Yes.
11: We're both cursed with appalling conditions of the bowel.
9: That's another way of saying it, isn't
11: That's
9: it?
11: That's a paraphrase, yes.
9: It's a paraphrase. Would you like to try and get a bit closer?
11: I don't know. I'm just getting over it myself.
17: I would like to get closer if he's really got it. We've got the squit.
9: Well, actually, my card doesn't put it in such a...
11: Some gastric condition?
9: No, it puts it more delicately, but I think we'll allow that one. And that is that Tim and Willie think they've been caught short. Okay. Here's a round called Sounds Peculiar. I'm going to play in a few bizarre sound effects, and I want you to tell me what you think they are, teams. We're going to start with you, Tim, and here's your sound effect coming up now.
17: That is Her Gracious Majesty the Queen knighting Willie Hamilton.
9: Thank I think it would be a nice idea if we could hear the sound effects again after the answer, just to see how accurate they are. Tim, that was very close. Can we hear Tim's sound effect again, please?
17: Could conceivably be John McEnroe having a small disagreement with a linesman.
9: Okay, now Barry, here's your sound effect.
13: Trappist monks falling off a tandem. Or Norman Tebbit trying to make a U-turn.
17: Sounded like Long John Tebbit.
9: Let's just hear it again.
13: Yes.
9: Right, okay. Willie Rushton, sound effect coming up for you.
10: It's too obvious to say it was Steve Davis enjoying a knock-up at the Crucible. I think it's actually one of the quieter moments at Bernard Manning's medical.
9: Let's hear it again and see how close you were.
13: Yeah.
9: Right, well done, Willie. Graham Garden, here's a sound effect coming up for you.

0: That's the birth of the blues, isn't it?
1: It is indeed. Let's hear it again.
2: Crumpet voluntary.
1: We've got a couple of spare ones here, so we'll go back to you, Tim, and Willie, you can contribute to this if you like. Let's hear this next one.
3: That's a very silly Japanese actor standing on the wrong spot in a Volkswagen commercial. I think.
1: Let's hear it again. I think you're right. Let's hear it.
2: Dean Martin's Bar Mitzvah.
1: Okay. Barry, here's another one for you.
2: Oh.

0: Ready when you are, huh?
1: Raspberry tart?
2: Gypsy Rose Vindaloo, I got it.
3: Now, we have a new game now. It's called One-Handed Tie Tying. Team members will now attempt to tie a tie using only one hand, and the winner will be the one that gets furthest in the time available, 5 hours. I'm afraid that anyone who accidentally strangles himself will be disqualified. All the teams have ties, as you can see.
4: Why does Tim have a particularly loud one?
5: Listeners can probably hear.
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5: Okay, now it's not BBC.
3: One hand only.
5: All right.
3: Up now.
5: No.
4: This is how I remember radio. Nice music and the sound of ties being tied. You want that?
5: Didn't it have ring buttons?
4: I never tied very tight.
3: I'll now adjudicate the ties. That's a good one from Willie Rushton. Tim, that looks as though it's about to come undone at any minute.
6: No.
3: Graham Garden actually finished first, but there's a little bit sort of flapping about in the front there.
6: Oh,
3: right. Which you'll be disqualified. Yes, you see, it's come undone.
5: Who would mention it?
3: Barry,
5: society.
3: Barry, I'm afraid that's pathetic.
5: That's certain warmth.
3: Nevertheless, you win. And we go on to the round. We'll go on now to play another round of the popular game Bordo. Everybody knows the rules of this game. And Graham, we ended with you last time. So it's Tim, your turn to throw the dice.
6: I've got a 6, Hunt, so I can throw again. I've got a 6 again, so I can throw. Oh, I've got a 6 again. It's riveting.
4: This game is visually entertaining.
6: I'll just flip
3: the yellow pages.
6: So that's 3. Pick up a card. You are a crack shot and you have just bagged a brace of pheasant. Pick another card. Congratulations on hitting the pheasant, but next time you miss a turn.
4: Oh, that's a very logical joke there.
3: Barry, your turn to throw.
5: Oh, 3. Go backwards, throw again. 6. Oh, red square. You can take a card or revolve.
6: I'll take a card.
5: You are trapped in a lift with the Nolans. Turn Catholic.
3: Willie Rushton.
4: Oh. 3. Take card. You are doomed. You are paired in a 3-legged race round the world with Chris Tarrant. Do not pass water.
3: Graham Garden.
0: Right, here we go. 7. And 9. Right. So I go 2 squares. It's a bit unfair. Listeners at home probably don't know that they've got their little the top hat and the little racing car, and Barry's counter is the trust. But I've still got the Sydney Opera House to move forward 2 spaces. Here we go. What do we land on? Green square. Go back 97 spaces. Give the hand, Barry.
5: Give me the trust.
3: And while Graham completes his move, we'll go on to the next round, which is a round called Fixing a Date. The aim of this is to fix a date for the next recording of this show. Pay no attention. The winner is the first person to come up with one that the others can make. Starting with you, Tim.
6: February 14th.
3: Sorry, I can't do that one.
6: That doesn't matter. Well, I just turned June the 9th.
0: 84?
6: Yes. Or 5.
0: No, they're both out for me. I'm out that year.
5: May the 6th, I'm free. May the 6th, any good?
6: No, I'm having the cat fixed that day.
0: I can't make May the 6th. I'm fixing a cat.
5: So we'll cut that right out and move on. 7th.
6: Stay out to fix the date.
4: Yeah, can't do the 7th. I'm going on a sexual assault course at the Joan Collins Adventure Playground.
5: I'm
4: also
5: out for
4: the
5: week after that.
6: she's double booked again.
5: June the 11th. Any good?
6: That's okay for me.
5: Afternoon.
6: That's okay for me.
3: That's okay for Tim.
5: Afternoon. I'm massaging Willie in the morning after the Joan Collins experience. The 11th.
4: June. Yeah. No, I'm fasting.
6: Oh, so you are.
5: Well, 12th then, next day.
4: No, I'm eating.
3: I'm going to suggest December the 25th.
6: December 25th is okay for me, so can we...
5: That's
6: all
5: right.
6: Barry?
5: December 25th, yeah. All right for me.
3: 25th, all right for you.
4: Yes.
5: Yes, that's all right.
3: Okay, we've got that fixed. And Willie won that round. Now we come to the point where I ask the teams for their announcements to the late arrivals at the electrician's ball.
6: Mr. and Mrs. Ear and their son Percy Ear. Oh, you said we weren't allowed to do pierced ears.
4: No.
6: Oh, Percy Ear. Fair enough.
4: Very good, that.
6: Yes.
5: John Travolta. With his flash dance. Wrong film, right subject.
0: And there's Sherlock Holmes.
6: There's Megawatt and her murderous husband, Kilowatt. Bit of a shock to see him here.
5: Wire Turp.
0: He's come with Sir Kit Breaker, hasn't he?
5: Yes, indeed.
6: Tiny Sir Kit Breaker, the short circuit.
4: Hello, Mint. I don't know why I said that. I was looking around for a bulb and I thought, oh, I saw that.
6: Will you welcome from France, please, Monsieur Am and his father, Ampère. Oh, wow.
5: Bearing a strange similarity to Count Dracula the Empire with his bat, Uri.
6: Amanda Fuse?
0: There's Mr. and Mrs. Dwatbulb. Their son, Andrew Dwatbulb. Think about it.
5: Oh, any friend, Boy George, who's AC or DC? What would we do without him? But we're trying. Yeah, that bright spark, Ronnie Corbett, he's just had a short.
6: He's a bit of a live wire.
5: Don't pile on the agony.
6: I suppose the Ode family, do they come in under electricals?
0: Let's hear them.
6: Anode, cathode and diode.
5: We're going to sing some current numbers.
6: Oh, look at the electricians out there. They're on their way to Heathrow. The sparks are certainly flying tonight.
5: The film on the plane is the first of the fuse.
6: The first of the
5: fuse. I thought that right? Brilliant.
3: Yeah, yeah,
5: thank
3: brilliant. You. 10 marks, Barry.
5: Thank you.
4: I can help you, but we're on gas.
3: I think we've reached the point where I have to cut off...
6: Mr. and Mrs. Tricklefault and their son, Alec.
5: Arriving in a Volkswagen. There's Morris tucking in there. He's known to us as Dynamo.
6: He's ever ready.
3: Well, you notice with those new patent batteries, they don't sort of go off gently. They suddenly cut off like that, which is what I'm going to do. And all of us, good night.
7: Barry Cryer, Graham Garden, Pembroke Taylor and Willie Rushton were being given 30 things to do by Humphrey Littleton, with Colin Searle setting some of them to music. The programme was produced by Paul Mayhew Archer.
8: Another collar with city dirt?
9: That dirt edge needs mild green fairies cleaning edge. Concentrates where powders can't. Right on the dirt.
10: Even on city dirt.
9: Oh, fairy has the cleaning edge.
11: Yes, it's for you. It's your dinner. It's called Cupboard Love. Cupboard Love's different. Comes in a packet, not a tin. See this full pouch? Keeps it moist and squeezy. That's right. It's a new kind of cat food. Moist. It's good for you. Like it?
12: New Cupboard Love. What the well-cared-for cat has for dinner.
13: 31 and a half, 32, 33, 35, 40 and 10 is 50 and 50 is a pound. At first, when you are given change in new money, it may sound rather odd. So if you're puzzled by 31 and a half, 32, 33, 35, 40 and 10 is 50 and 50 is a pound, think decimal. Now there are 100 new pence in a pound. Think decimal. That way you'll find shopping simple.
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0: Just thought you'd like to hear one again.
1: Yes, once again we present Tony Hancock, Bill Kerr, Sidney James, and Andre Melly in...
2: Hancock's Half Hour.
1: As always, in a national crisis, the more unscrupulous members of the public will try and find the best way of cashing in on it. And as always, Sidney James is the first one to try. But of course, every racketeer first has to persuade an innocent dupe, some poor, misguided wretch, to assist him.
3: I tell you, Hancock, if we use our loaves, we can make a fortune out of this rail strike.
2: I don't like it, Sidney. It's not fair to take advantage of the public.
3: We're not taking advantage. We're doing them a service. They've got to get about. We've got the transport.
4: Transport? Are you kidding? All we've got is my bike, Tony's skates, and a broken pogo stick.
3: We could use my car.
4: Your car? Have you still got that old thing?
2: Of course I have. It's in the front garden.
4: I haven't seen it.
2: Well, you haven't cut the grass lately.
4: Nonsense, I tell you.
3: Well, I'll give it a rest. I'm not interested in cars. They don't carry enough people.
2: Oh, I get it. You want a fleet of lorries, a few coaches, three lifts, 2 and 6 a mile.
3: Ah, now, all the boys are working that one. The roads are crowded. We got to do something different.
4: So?
3: So there's one form of transport in this rail strike they've all overlooked.
2: What?
3: Trains.
2: Pardon?
3: We're going to run our own railway. We'll make a fortune.
4: Oh, now, Sid, let's not be carried away. How can we run our own railway?
3: Easy. All we need is an engine, a few coaches.
2: What do you mean, easy? You can't just walk into a shop and ask for an engine and half a dozen coaches.
0: You'd probably have to order them.
3: Look,

0: Ask for an engine and half a dozen coaches. You'd probably have to order them.
1: Look, I got it all worked out. I know where we can get hold of an engine. No trouble at all. Yes? Just leave it to your Uncle Sidley.

0: As we leave the aeroplane section, we now come to the most famous exhibit in the whole of the Kensington Science Museum. None other than the first successful locomotive ever built, George Stephenson's Rocket. It was built in 1825 and still... It's gone! It's gone! Close the door! The police! It's gone! The Rocket! Help!
1: Well, there it is. What do you think of it?
2: Yes. Very good.
3: What is it?
1: What is it? It's a railway engine. It's no Flying Scotsman, I agree. But it'll get people to work, and that's all we want. Now, all we need is some carriages, and we're in business.
2: Yeah? How are you going to get hold of them?
1: I don't know. I can't tow them through the streets like I did the Rocket. The coppers will never believe that's a new type of chestnut roaster.
2: No.
1: Well, look, we'll have to improvise. Now, let's see. What do we need?
2: Well, say 4 coaches at least. Then a sleeping car, perhaps, a dining car and a guard's van.
1: Right. Well, come on, let's go out and see what we can find. Well, there we are. That's 3 carriages we got. Not bad for a night's work.
2: 3 carriages? How can you call them carriages?
1: Well, I said we'd have to improvise.
2: Improvise. If you think you're going to get city bankers with bowler hats, black coats and striped trousers travelling to work in a pram, you're mistaken.
1: Well, they don't have to. If they don't like the pram, they can have one of the bathtubs.
2: Bathtubs.
1: All right, now come on, get the wheels put on. You better get the brush out and paint the class numbers on the side.
2: Better make the pram first class. It's got a hood. What about the bathtubs? Third class? Divide it up. Wide end, first class. In the middle, second class. Up against the taps and over the plug hole, third class.
1: All right. We're all set now.
2: Oh, no, we haven't got a sleeping car.
1: What sort of bed have you got at home?
2: Well, it's a big 4-poster with curtains round it.
1: Hitch it on.
2: Well, that'll take care of another 8. 4 in the bed, 4 on the canopy, nail some wheels on it. What else do we need?
1: A dining car. Yes, a dining car. Wait here.
0: Want a cup of coffee and something to eat, Gert?
4: Oh, nice. Yes, please, Fred. If you can afford it, that is, Fred.
0: Oh, yes. The pie stall round the corner. There you are, see?
4: Where, Fred?
0: Well, blimey, it's gone. Well, I can't understand it. Charlie's pie stall's been here every night for 20 years.
4: Here, Fred. Who's that tied to the lamppost?
0: Blimey, it's Charlie. Here, Charlie, wait a minute. I'll get you down.
1: Well, there you are. There's your dining car.
2: Oh, yes. Very good. Boy, what a train this is. A pram, 2 bathtubs, a wheelchair, a 4-poster bed and a pie stall.
1: Well, we're all ready to go.
2: Wait a minute. No guard's van.
1: Oh. Well, look. Yeah? The road's being dug up down the high street. Grab the night watchman's hat, shove some wheels on it, hang one of the red lamps on the back, and we're off.
2: But how are you going to get the train down to the railway lines?
1: Well, we'll wait till it's dark, hitch them all together, and tow them down to Clapham Junction. Get the engine stoked up, and let's go.

0: There we are. 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
1: Just a minute. Which lever stops it now? 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
0: Well, hurry up or we'll hit something.
1: All right, hang on. I'll chuck a log under the front wheel.
2: There you are. A perfect stop.
3: Oh, great. Now, how are we going to get the pie stall down off the bedstead?
2: Well, lift it down.
0: You'll have to climb up and take the bath off first.
3: Where is it?
0: On top of the pie stall.
2: I see it just poking out underneath the guard's van.
0: It's the last time I let you drive, Hancock.
2: I can't understand it. I never have this trouble with my train set. Don't make me turn me shovel in.
0: Oh, look, come on now. We've got a lot of work to do before morning. We've got to get the train into the goods yard, assembled on the railway lines, ready to shunt into the station when the rush hour starts. Come on, give us a hand with the engine. You push, I'll open the gates.

0: Let's see, Clapham Junction. Turn left at the traffic lights. Straight along the A24. Marco! Marco! Keep that pressure up. Bill, how are things back there in the guards' van?
1: I don't know. I'm in the bathtub. I wish you'd tell me when you're going to put the brakes on.
2: Don't worry. We haven't got far to go.
3: Don't go so fast. The pie stall's rocking a bit. And watch this bend. The bed's taking the corners a bit wide. Careful up the hill.

0: Well, that's the pie stall hitched up. Now, just fit the guard's van onto the rails, couple it on, and we've finished.
1: Huh. Looks pretty good now, doesn't it?
0: Yes, but it still hasn't got the atmosphere of a train yet. I don't know, it lacks those little touches that our railways do so well.
2: Well, what do you suggest?
0: Well, scatter some dust about. Put a few footmarks over the seats. That's more likely. That's better.
2: Anything else?
0: Yes, but get some pictures put up. Now, I want a nice brown photograph of the bandstand at Leamington Spa in 1897. And those detailed maps that always end three stations before the place you're going to, you know. Another thing, must get some paper bags, fill them up with breadcrumbs and banana skins and throw them under the seat. Just
2: all right, I'll get all that scene too.
1: Hey, I've just remembered. The law says all trains must have a communication clause.
2: Well, I thought about that. Get this rope fixed up all along the train, right into the engine.
0: Yes, but if I'm driving, how will I know it's being pulled?
2: You'll know.
0: How?
2: It's tied around your neck.
0: Charming, charming.
1: Well, there's nothing more we can do till tomorrow.
0: Oh, I am looking forward to this. I really am. It's looking more like a real train now. I can just see it. The London Continental Express. Tearing through the night, packed with foreign ambassadors, dining with exotic female spies, with split skirts and long cigarette holders, hanging onto the pie stall counter for dear life.
2: All right, come on, we've got to get some sleep. We'll be leaving Clapham Junction tomorrow morning at 10:23 for all stations to Brighton.

0: This is most unusual. They've never had a 1023 to Brighton since I've been travelling on this line. Have you heard anything about it, miss?
1: I'm afraid not, monsieur. But I'm glad it's running. My friends in Brighton will be wondering what's happened to me.
0: Oh, you're going to Brighton as well?
1: Yes, I am.
0: Oh, well, so am I. Yeah, I say. Isn't that lucky?
1: Yes.
0: Yeah. You're French, aren't you?
1: So?
0: Ooh, French, eh? Ooh. Of course, my wife don't understand me, you know.
1: You should speak more plainly.
0: Oh, I don't be like that. Yeah, I'm a commercial traveller, you know.
1: Really?
0: Yeah, I travel in suitcases.
1: Do you?
0: Yeah, well, saves me renting a room, see? Yeah, saves renting a room. Good, dear. We'll do lots of little jokes like that, us travellers, you know. Yeah. I bet you know some jokes, being French and all that, eh? Oh, we're going to have a lot of fun travelling down to Brighton together, aren't we? I think you'll enjoy me, you know. Of course, I'm a bit of a ladies' man, as I expect you've noticed.
1: No.
0: Oh, I am. Oh, yeah. I'm a bit of a devil when I get going. Yeah. Many a time the communication cord's pulled when I'm on board, I'll tell you. Yeah, wait a minute. Can you hear something?
1: Yes, I think the train's coming. Thank goodness.
0: You're right. It's just coming round the bend. Blimey. What's this? I don't believe it. I'm going potty. I'm seeing things. Tell me I'm seeing things. What is it?
1: It's a train, isn't it?
2: The thing now arriving on platform 4 is definitely a train, whatever you may think. It's the 1023 special calling at all stations to Haywards Heath. The front two bathtubs for Brighton, the pram and the wheelchair for Worthing. Get your tickets off the little fat guy on the train.
3: Now, all aboard, hurry along now. Room for all of you, no pushing now. Pass right down the bed there. Here you are. Only six in the pram. No standing in the bar. That's all, thank you, no more. Full up. I'm sorry, that's a lot. Don't panic, you'll all be taken care of. They're running a special relief service. Puffin Billy and half a dozen tea trolleys are due in at 5 o'clock. There we go. That's it, take it away. What's wrong?
4: Can't get it started, the load's too heavy.
3: Right, first class passengers stay where you are. Third class passengers all out and push.

0: Hey, Sid, can't you go a bit faster?
1: Well, I've got to pull out as it is. The boiler pressure's as high as it'll go. If we go any faster, she'll blow up.
0: I just wondered. I'm getting fed up with that bloke walking alongside, tapping the wheels.
1: Well, you can't expect to go very fast if you're on an incline. It's 1 in 5.
0: Yes, but we're going down it. I don't mind, but the passengers are a bit round up. I mean, we steamed out of Clapham Junction 2 hours ago.
1: Well?
0: The last carriage hasn't cleared the platform yet.
1: Well, that's too bad, isn't it? You'll just have to kid him we're going faster.
0: How?
1: You and Billy dress up as trees and run past the windows.
0: Very droll.
1: Look, there's nothing I can do about it. Now, leave me alone and go back and collect the fares. Alf, please, have your fares ready, please, Alf.
2: One to Brighton, please.
0: Oh, it's you, is it? Just a minute.
3: Sid, how much to Brighton?
1: £44.10.
0: £44.10, please.
2: £44.10? That's a lot just to go down to Brighton, isn't it?
0: Not at the speed this train's going. That covers food, board and laundry for a fortnight, it does.
3: Any more fowls, please? Come along, Miss Fowls, please.
4: You ought to be ashamed of yourself.
0: I beg your pardon, Andre. What are you doing here? You're supposed to be in Brighton.
4: I would have been if the trains hadn't gone on strike.
0: Yes, well, that's very unfortunate.
4: Well, you're doing quite nicely out of it. How you can stand there and watch me travel all the way down to Brighton in this pram, I don't know.
0: I must admit, I'd rather see you in the bath, but the... Well, no! I'm terribly sorry. Look!
4: Where?
0: Walking across that field.
4: What?
0: 2 big wooden men carrying a ladder.
4: Don't change the subject. I think it's disgusting exploiting the railway strike like this.
0: No, it's not. If it wasn't for us, all these people would be stranded.
4: Ha!
0: Huh? Come on, don't be angry. It's not worth quarreling over a little thing like this.
1: Watch out for sparks, you lot. We're going into a tunnel.
0: I promise I won't make any more journeys after this one, Andre. It was Sid's idea. Oh, come on, don't be annoyed with me. You know how he talks me into these things. Come on, make up. Little fingers. Sit on my lap. There. That's better, isn't it? Admit it. You can't resist me, can you? It's just that I'm the type of man, aren't I? Rugged outdoor. Don't you understand? I could stay with you in this pram forever. I know we're coming out the tunnel. You better get off me lap. There. Did you enjoy that?
2: Well, quite honestly, I can't say I did. I came back here looking for that girl.
0: Get off. Get off. Get off.
4: Tony, stop it. People are looking.
0: What does he mean, he came back here looking for you?
4: Oh, it's nothing.
2: She fancies me.
4: I beg your pardon?
0: Andre, who is this man?
4: Oh, I don't know. He's been annoying me ever since we left the station.
0: Oh, has he? Well, you want to watch it, me lad? Or I'll get to work on your hero with me ticket clipper.
2: Oh, yeah. Oh, yeah. Who do you think you are?
0: I happen to be in charge of this train. And if you're not careful, I'll have you thrown right off. Now then.
2: Oh, no, you won't. Huh. I paid my fare. You can't throw me off. £44.10 I pay. And another thing, I want a sleeper.
0: You'll get one right over your head in a minute.
2: Oh, yeah?
0: Yes.
2: Yeah.
0: Yeah.
2: Yeah.
4: Tony, monsieur, stop fighting in public.
0: Well.
4: Tony.
0: Oh, all right. It's a good job you stopped me. I had a year lined up that would have frightened the life out of him.
2: Yeah.
0: Yeah.
2: Yeah.
0: Hello. Watch it. Watch it. Quick.
4: Stop it. Both of you.
0: Well, I'll thump him. Hold me back.
4: I'm holding you back.
0: Well, hold me back further. He nearly got at me that time. the roof of the pie store, we'll have a fight like they do on the pictures.
2: What? Well, you mean with all the carriages swaying and all that? Yeah.
0: That's it.
2: Yeah.
0: You know, jumping across the gaps, you
2: ooh,
0: see?
2: Yeah.
0: That's it. Then the hero, the good one, he slips and falls between the carriages. You know, but he manages to hold on with the tips of his fingers.
2: Oh, yeah, that's right. Yeah. And then the bad one, he goes and stamps on his fingers with his boot.
0: And just as he's going to do it, he gets knocked off by the tunnel. Mm. Do you fancy it?
2: No, I don't think I do.
0: No, well, it is a bit dangerous. Tell her, I'll see you after dinner, then. Good health. Look at the time, dinner. Forgot all about it.
3: Fast lunch in 10 minutes.
4: Do you need any help, Tony?
0: Yes, nip along the pie stall, get the knives and forks laid out on the counter, and a chunk of bread on each plate.
4: Oh, what about seating?
0: No seats, they'll have to trot along the side and we'll throw it to them. Lucky we haven't got any cooking to do. Sid's warming it up on the shovel up front. Come on, there's not much time, we'd better get a wiggle on.
3: Fast lunch has now been served in the dining car. Fast lunch, please. Haul up the pie store for fast lunch. Thank you. Come along now. Look lively. They're all out on the track. Slow down, see. Give them a chance. There's no 4-minute milers amongst this lot.
4: All ready to start serving, Tony?
3: All right, come in. Right, who's the gent who ordered hot pie, spuds and beans?
5: Me.
3: Catch. Well done. Fried eggs, dogs and chips.
5: Over there.
3: Catch.
5: Oh.
3: Oh, dear. Right in his mouth.
0: I suppose you want your sweet now. We'll have to wait, hog.
3: And the next.
0: Soup, mince and rice pudding.
5: That's mine.
3: Coming over.
5: Over.
3: Hard line.
0: Oh, bad luck, sir. Wash and brush up, fourpence.
6: Hey, Tub, how's it going?
0: Ah, Bill, nearly finished dinner. Where have you been?
6: In the guards van, making out the log. 4 days out and still no sign of Brighton.
0: How far do you think we're away from it?
6: Oh, about a mile.
4: From Brighton?
6: Clapton Junction. What does Sid think he's doing?
0: You can't blame Sid. He's had the cooking to do as well. He can't shovel in coal and pies. Don't worry, we'll get down there before the summer's out.
6: Listen, if we stop on this train, our only hope of getting to the sea is coast erosion.
7: Hello, boss. How's everything?
0: Hello, Sid. You're supposed to be driving. You can't leave the engine by itself.
7: Oh, there's nothing to worry about. There's a 200-yard straight bit in front. Just got time to have a couple of hours' kip.
6: Hey, we'd better get a move on. It's getting dark.
0: You're right. Looks like a storm blowing up. Get your post, men. It's going to be a nasty one, this.

0: It's getting worse, Sid.
1: Yeah. Any idea where we are?
0: No, it's so dark we could be anywhere. I think we've been blown off the rails, though. We just went over a level crossing.
1: So all trains go over level crossings?
0: Yeah, but not between two buses.
1: Oh, I wish Hancock was here to give us a hand. Where's he got to?
0: He's back there, sitting in the bath, talking to one of the passengers.
2: Of course, this isn't the first time I've been out in a storm.
3: Isn't it?
2: No. Oh. This is nothing to what I'm used to.
3: No.
2: Yeah. I've been through storms, but it's rained so much, even the fish were swimming about in raincoats.
3: Really?
2: But the storm I remember most,
3: yes,
2: the one that'll really have you interested, the one that had me worried,
3: yeah,
2: happened when I was in the Caribbean.
3: Get away.
2: I was fishing for whales.
3: Mm-hmm.
2: I was just winding me rod in.
3: Mm-hmm.
2: See how big the whale was.
3: Yes, yeah.
2: Of course, if they're under 20 ton, I throw them back, you know.
3: Oh, of course, I mean, yes.
2: And I was winding me rod in when it struck the whirlwind.
3: Mm-hmm.
2: Well, this whirlwind centered right over my boat and it sucked us right up in the air.
3: Really?
2: There I was, 200 feet up in the air on top of a water spout.
3: Oh, dear.
2: Still sitting in my boat.
3: Yeah.
2: Well, I stopped rowing.
3: Did you? Yeah.
2: Well, there's not much point when you're in the air, I always say.
3: No.
2: I usually do if I'm in a predicament of that type.
3: Yes, yeah, so when you're in the air...
2: I stop rowing.
3: Hmm.
2: Well, as suddenly as it started, it stopped. You can guess what happened.
3: What?
2: Splash.
3: You're in the water.
2: That's right. Yeah, I was flying about, almost drowning.
3: Yeah.
2: Nearly given up, I had, when suddenly the whaling fleet saw me.
3: You're right.
2: Well, thank you. Thank you. I waved and shouted, and they steamed towards me at full pelt.
3: Yeah.
2: Oh, I was relieved.
3: Oh, wonderful. I bet you were.
2: Oh, it was a weight off my mind. Yes, I don't mind telling you. I was relieved.
3: Mm.
2: I thought I'd had it.
3: You did, you?
2: I thought I'd had it. I can't tell you how pleased I was to see him.
3: Yeah.
2: He came nearer.
3: Yeah.
2: All the crew rushing about.
3: Oh,
2: it was exciting. And
3: yeah.
2: They got within about 20 yards of me and...
3: Yeah.
2: Do you know what they did?
3: What?
2: They harpooned me.
0: Hey, Tub, quickly, we're in trouble. What's wrong?
4: We've come up the lines somewhere.
2: Come off the lines?
1: Yeah, we've been driving along the road for the last 5 minutes.
2: We can't have this. We have to drive round again till we find the railway. It must be around here somewhere.
4: Let's pull up and park somewhere till it gets light.
2: Certainly not. You can't just go around parking trains willy-nilly. No, we've got to find some railway lines. Go on, Sid. Drive slowly. Keep your eyes open. Well, there you are. Back on the railway lines again. Didn't take long, did it?
1: Are you sure we're on the right lot? Of course we are. And we can't be far from Brighton.
4: Well, how can you tell? It's so dark. I can't see a thing.
2: Listen, we're just crossing the South Downs. It's obvious. You can tell by all these hills we're going up and down. I know my way about, but I've been up and down this line. Ooh, they're the South Downs, all right. They undulate up and down. You can't mistake them. You can feel the rhythm of the rise and the fall. Don't worry. We'll be in Brighton by daylight.

0: This is the BBC Home Service. Here is the news. This morning, the police arrested the three men who stole George Stevenson's rocket from the Kensington Science Museum. They were arrested shortly before dawn this morning when they were found giving members of the public pleasure rides in a homemade train on the Big Dipper at Battersea Park Fun Fair.
1: Just crossing the South Downs.
2: Well, was that was
3: leaving the meeting.
0: This has been Hancock's Half Hour with Tony Hancock, Bill Kerr, Sidney James, Andre Melly, and Kenneth Williams. Incidental music was composed by Wally Stott and recorded by the BBC Augmented Review Orchestra, conducted by Harry Rabinowitz. The script was written by Ray Galton and Alan Simpson, and the program, which was recorded, was produced...

0: Tudor Queen, the queen of canned meats. Tudor Queen ham, Tudor Queen ox tongue, Tudor Queen chicken, Tudor Queen luncheon meat. Rich in history, rich in quality, rich in value. Tudor Queen.
1: Will you have a polo, dear Liza, dear Liza? Will you have a polo, dear Liza, polo?
2: How very kind of you, dear Henry. I most certainly will. I'll have three or four or maybe more.
1: But you take me old tube.
2: Because they happen to be my tube of polo, dear Henry. Have one.

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6: 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Away with dull care. Let the joy bells ring. Huzzah!
7: By Jove, it's a merry singing funeral. Oh, don't take it so hard, folks. It's only a trial one for Eccles. And now, for an encore, I'll sing a little song entitled Looking Through the Knothole in Grandma's Wooden Lick. Maestro, please sing on. Long, long ago in the wilds of Australia.
8: I see. You look a sporting gentleman to me. You look like a sporting man.
7: Just a moment now. How dare you interrupt my act with these I says. I'm trying to entertain these nice, nutty ladies and gentlemen here.
8: Tell me, I say, if it takes a chicken 10 days to eat 40 pounds of sawdust, how long would it take to lay a 10-ton wooden egg? Do you give up?
7: Yes.
8: You do?
7: I do.
8: So do the chicken.
7: I say now, look here.
8: Tell me, Mr. Mann. Can a woman with a wooden leg change a pound note?
7: Can a woman with a wooden leg change a pound note?
8: That is what I said.
7: Well, of course she can.
8: No, she cannot. You see, she's only got half a knicker.
7: Would you kindly leave the green gate?
8: It doesn't matter, really, because we're still good friends. You see.

0: And now, if you'll pardon the expression, number two on your program is the world-famous continental act, Les Trois Tombes des Acteurs.
1: And onto the stage come three tatty men wearing wigs, leotards, and partially assembled boots. The anchor man has a hearing aid in his shin.
0: Strain to make a subhuman pyramid of me. They've all gone through the stage. They're killed.
2: Oh, my leg. It's gone below the waist.
3: What's happened? Weren't you on the stage then?
2: I've broken my right leg.
3: Only one? Get back on the stage, you hear?
2: I refuse.
4: You better do as he says, boy, or we'll never work again. Luigi!
2: Right. Come here. Come here.
4: Yeah?
2: Help me up with your conch.
4: All right. Oh,
2: there goes the other one now.
3: Two broken legs. Give me the mic. Ladies and gentlemen, presenting Neddy Seagoon in his impression of Toulouse-Lautrec.
5: Stop, Fermé Hoyla.
0: I second Fermé Hoyla.
2: And in our midst, if not sooner, rode two men wearing nude clothes. On a unicycle they were. Their bodies driven by legs and their legs driven by feet.
0: Nothing but the best for us, Kenny. My card de jour.
2: Ah, doctors Moriarty and Thin. Surgeons, tree fellers and old women hit while you wait.
6: We must examine this wreck. Say ah! I'm little Harry Kenny. Let us give you a free diagnosis. Now, put your head on that handle. Just as I thought, a fractured skull.
0: Yes, Kenny. Now, let us examine your wallet.
6: Careful with it now.
0: Empty, by Jupiter. Kenny, you're suffering from advanced poverty.
2: What? I say, is that dangerous?
0: If not checked, it can lead to bankruptcy and the pauper's crut. The dread disease that took poor Manx Geldray's conch away in its pride.
4: Yes, I got it bad, and that ain't good, boy.
2: Hey, you're going to play, mate?
4: Yes, that means that you're going back for...
0: The brandy!

0: you. Thank you. Thank you very much, ladies and gentlemen.
1: During Mr. Galbraith's honk, the great surgeons worked on Connor's poverty.
2: Ah, little Harry Kenny. Here is a national health prescription on hair.
3: Ah, I see. Ah, pounds 50 to be taken once a week until better. Aha. Money.
2: Yes.
3: Ah, ha, ha. So that's the cure for poverty.
4: Yes, it took a lot of lab work, but we found it.
3: Well, I'll get round to the bank and have this made up.
2: Not with those naughty broken legs, Kenny. We'll keep them until they are mended. Now, let us rest your body on this pair of skates, and away you go.
4: Away!
5: Goodbye! Hooray! Hooray for money! Off to the bank!
4: Now, Moriarty, our master plan.
2: Yes, with a master.
4: Put on this mask, strap it to your knee.
2: Yeah.
4: Then glue this bearded wig to your teeth.
2: How do I look?
4: It's too early to say.
2: Look out. Here comes an announcement.
1: Now, by arrangement with America, the sound of the Bank of England.
6: We had a beastly day, dear.
3: Hello, Mr. Bank Teller.
6: I say, what's this? A sack of potatoes on skates?
3: Oh, no, no, no. It's only a temporary measure. Now, call your manager.
7: What is it, Jim? What is it, Jim?
3: Make up this prescription, please.
7: Jim, are you taking £50 of the National Health? Now, that won't cost you a shilling, Jim.
3: A touche, Jim.
7: It gets worse all the time. Miss Lum, make up a bottle of £50. There, Jim. There, Jim.
3: I won't do it again. I promise. Thank you. Thank you, my man. And here's a tip.
7: A tip? A piece of cork?
3: Yes. It's a cork tip.
7: They don't come all the time.
3: No, no, stop. It wasn't that funny, folks. It wasn't that funny. Nutted by men with masked knees.
7: He got him. He's lapsing into unconsciousness with a cap and all. Now, get his bottle of money and off he goes!
8: Hello, sir. Hello. I was reading the Police Gazette and I saw your advert at Red Elk. I've been attacked to plight of the supine body on the pavement.
3: Yes, my man. I've just had my medicine stolen.
8: Stolen on it, yarn.
3: Yarn?
8: On. Now, where's me mate's notebook now? Oh, yeah, it is on top of the Eiffel Tower. Now then, what was this medicine called?
3: It's called £50.
9: Oh, hello, Karen.
3: Hello, Echo.
9: Well, I'd better be getting along.
8: Here, wait a minute. He ain't you the minister who built that highway that fell to bits?
9: No.
8: Well, with somebody like you, I know.
9: What? I arrest you for the murder of a blue bottle.
8: He ain't dead.
9: Oh, well, you watch it, that's all.
7: Look, Rickpipe!
4: What?
7: It's Pa Kenny and his wallet is still empty. Now then.
4: Well, there, Ken. A fresh prescription for £50.
7: There.
4: Now, let's get into a hospital.
7: All right, off you go, lads.
3: Oh, thank heaven you came,
7: goodbye,
3: doctor.
7: Goodbye, have a good time on the stage and the keeper.
1: Now, a National Health Hospital.
6: Time for your naughty medicine, Mr. Connor.
3: Oh, nurse. I didn't see you.
6: You are naughty. Say,
3: Ah, £50. My poverty feels better already. Gad, I feel fit.
9: Hello, dear. Hello, my little dear. How's the patient?
6: Hello, handsome.
9: Wow. You're a good-looking fellow, too.
3: I say, you silly Eccles, there. This nurse is a woman.
9: Oh, well, he's a good-looking woman, isn't he?
6: Are you married?
9: Yeah.
6: Your poor wife.
9: Yeah, but a girl next door, folks.
3: He's going up, you know. He's going up. It had to come.
9: Yeah, folks. Hello, folks. And now, folks, here is my latest record, folks.
3: Oh, bad news, folks divine. While that record was in the oven, I was dragged away from my sickbed and thrown in Holloway Woman's Prison. A tragedy. Incarcerated in a women's prison. Governor, please. I have a request for liberty. Give me 24 hours.
9: Right. Hold out your steaming hat. There. And it's all in minutes.
3: Tarzan. And in the time given, I will try to trace the villains and regain possession of my legs.
9: Right. Warden, let him go. But keep him on a chain.
10: Right. I'll pay it out. Off you go, mate.
11: Join the
9: goodbye,
11: boy, Lord.
9: Goodbye.
1: And as the body of Connor skates into the night, we find a lone vinegar sipper called Ray Ellington who sings divine.

0: Thank you. Thank you.
1: Could I have some music with this announcement, please?
2: All right, then, boy. I've been waiting for this bit. Right. Has the Christmas pudding lose its flavour at the chimney overnight?
1: Right, then you ta. Poor Connor, I said ta. Poor Connor is travelling on a roller skate, his legs being fished by the two fiend doctors. We find him on a lonely Sussex moor, a chain round his neck, the other end attached to Holloway Prison.
3: Oh, what a night, folks. 10 miles I've travelled, and no sign of the two doctors. I must complain to the AA, the BB, and the CC, or in English, yes.
2: Can I stop singing now, Captain? My nose has started to bleed.
4: Go away, lad, will you? I'm acting.
3: No,
2: Could I act with you, then?
4: Yes, but keep quiet, will you? Keep quiet, please.
2: Well, could I be your standing, then?
4: All right, yes, you can go standing. Standing. Stand in the hole over there.
2: Oh, standing in a hole. I wish my mum could see me now. Hello, Mum, Dad, Reen, Eileen and Dave. I am quite well and acting on radio. Keep the dinner in the oven because I work with... Daddy! You swine, you've hurt my shirt.
4: Now shut up, child. I'll lay me down on this tatty piece of ground called England.
2: Going home, I don't want to stay and play. You hear me? I'm going, you rat, I'm going.

0: Yeah, that wasn't in the music.
1: Oh. You! You, sir! How dare you break into my private sleep?
0: Well, I saw your mouth open, so I came in.
1: Well, get out of my mouth and mind the jaws.
0: Just in time. But wait a moment, sir. Lift up your trouser leg. Ah! Oh! Just as I thought. The ragged underpants of Gunner Connor. Ex-regimental strangler.
1: Now exposed. How? Tell me, how did you know my terrible secret?
0: The war, lad. France and the Low Countries, remember?
1: Ah.
0: The invasion, Salerno. Remember we spent that night in a field together?
1: What? Sheila France's 601 ATS company. Darling, what hit you?
0: Put me down, you military fool. I'm not her, do you hear me? I'm military, not her. And I quote from this dishonorable discharge paper. No, better still. I shall unveil myself.
1: Oh, great fellow. This major in this bloodlock. Coward and bar. What are you doing, sir, on a lonely Sussex moor?
0: The old trouble, lad, the old trouble, you know. You'll never know where you'll find them. You see, I'm on a world tuba playing tour of England.
1: It must be hell in there.
0: It is. Look, we can't stand here in this rain on a lonely moor. People will think we're avoiding them. Wait a minute. Give me a rock. There's something behind that tree.
2: Hey! Yes, one blood nut.

0: And there's more where that came from.
1: And for no reason other than the paucity of creative continuity, we go to an outlandish old Victorian manor. If you roll up your trousers, you will hear it quite clearly.

0: Boyle, Calden Boyle. Oh! Oh! Oh! I have newt leg of toad, eagle's knee, shell of snail.
1: Mistress Bannister, what is that hellish fiend brew?
0: It's your laundry, Henry. I'm making a laundry soup on it. Make way for him. Make way for him, Henry. Stand back.
2: Morning. Men.
0: He's saying good morning, Henry. Good morning. He's a bit muttering.
1: Morning, Uncle.
0: Morning, Uncle Arthur.
1: Good morning.
0: What did you do with this ear trumpeting?
1: Uncle, what are you doing out of your grave so early?
2: I'm feeling better. Hot porridge.
1: He wants hot porridge, Min.
0: Sip this nice steaming laundry soup. And drink it all down.
1: Min. Come in. It's turned him into a male chicken.
0: Oh, dear. Oh, dear. We'll give him an aspirin and put him to bed.
1: Yes,
0: perhaps
1: it'll wear off in the morning. If not, chicken for Sunday dinner, Min.
0: See, the knees come off the drawers. Oh, dear. Now, a stone through the window.
1: There's something attached to it.
3: It's me, folks, Kenny. This is my way of saying to you, have you got lodgings?
1: I've got them very bad, sir.
0: Look, you could share the schematic with the two gentlemen doctors upstairs.
3: Two gentlemen doctors? Yes? Send for the police. These men are criminal.
0: Oh, we'll be... My little dream divine.
4: What's that?
0: What's that? Hey, it's a pissing upon of the police. They've surrounded the house with surround.
4: Somebody stip them off. Get the Gatling gun loaded and put this string in your shoulder holster.
0: Get right.
5: You in there. Get yourself up on it. You're surrounded. Come out with your hands up or we'll say rude words on you.
3: Throw my legs out, you naughty man.
4: One step nearer, Kenny, and your legs will go in the mincer.
3: What? You wouldn't dare mince the legs of a goner.
4: No, I tell you, we're desperate men.
3: You must be, to be honest, Sherlock.
4: What?
0: Get down,
3: Blue
0: door.
3: Bottle now.
0: He's at living.
3: You're my standing. But he's at living. I'm not at living at all. Take... Salt cellars, a blue bottle. Please, take this conker and get my legs back.
6: Racket and I got my princely king with me. Ready, men? Charge!
3: There they go. Little heroes. All that night, folks. The battle for my legs, it raged.
0: Stop! We give up. Those pimples and elastic string, they were the parts.
4: They were too much for us.
0: They certainly were. Come in, little boys. Come in. Have some of this nice, laundry soup.
4: Yes, come in. Let's all sip some of this special Minnie's Bannister soup.
7: You like to see what's coming now? Well, here it goes. Here it goes, then.

0: Blonde.
1: I don't know. I don't.
2: Ladies and gentlemen, with the entire cast unfortunately turned into brood chickens, we are forced to close this series of The Goon Show. The entire audience will now join hands, teeth and knees, with the orchestra and sing. Mm-hmm.

That was the last of the ninth series of Goon Shows, with the Relative Quartet, Max Geldray, Wally Stott and his orchestra, Peter Sellers and Spike Milligan, who writes the script, also Kenneth Connor in place of Harry Secombe, who was indisposed. Sound control and effects were by Brian Willey, Ian Cook and Jimmy Pope. The announcer was Wallace Greenslade, and the recorded series was produced by John Browell.

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5: All right, Bulldog Drummond, stay where you are.
6: So it's you, Fu Manchu.
5: Yes, it's me. You've walked right into my little trap. How unwise of you to bring the girl.
7: I go everywhere with Drummond, and you don't scare me, Fu Manchu.
5: We shall see. This time I've prepared a rather interesting fate for you both. All right, into this room. Well, goodbye, Bulldog Drummond and friend. I don't think we should be hearing much more of you.
7: Drummond, we're really trapped this time.
6: Don't worry, old girl. We'll find a way somehow.
7: The door is bolted. The windows are barred. And... Look, the ceiling is beginning to descend.
6: Fiendish devil.
7: Oh, what are we going to do?
6: Wait, I've got it.
7: What?
6: Come on, quickly. There's our way out, through the fireplace.
8: That was an excerpt from The Great Escape. Another in our series, a film worth remembering, which is more than can be said for the next half hour.
9: However, for the more tolerant listener, here is a sort of radio show which is beyond our ken. Among those taking part are Rosa Houses. Stratford-on-Avon mummers and dadders. Miss Lottie Left Hook.
10: She's a knockout.
9: And, of course, Mr. Kenneth Horn, or as they sometimes refer to him in Brighton, the Joe. Ladies and gentlemen, Kenneth Horn.
11: Welcome to yet another Beyond Our Ken. You know, we've often wondered which part of the show you like best, so we asked a cross-section of listeners, and their reply was unanimous. The bit they liked best was this.
9: You have either been listening to or have just missed.
11: So now we know. All right, now let's see what's been happening since we met. Monday, well, I got off to a bad start by forgetting to wash my hair. It's a regular routine sort of job every Monday morning, and... well, my hair rather looks forward to it. However, I apologized, put some lotion on it, and got out my comb, and we parted the best of friends. On Tuesday, I attended the local poetry lovers' circle and heard some very unusual verse readings given by a young lady from Gloucester. On Wednesday, I ran into a painter friend of mine who really can be called a true artist. Well, to give you an idea of just how dedicated he is, the other night he invited the girl back to the flat to see his etchings, and actually sold her one. Which brings us to our Hornorama feature.
9: Topics of our time, in which we take a closer look at people and events in the news.
11: Yet another post office raid this week. Quite frankly,

0: It's a wonder to us how they ever get away with it.
1: All right, I've got a gun. Now hand over all the money you got.
2: Next counter, I'm at lunch.
1: Here, you. This is a sticker. I want all your money.
3: I'm sorry, only up to £10 on demand.
1: Oh, never mind. I'll go somewhere else.
0: A recent television documentary dealt with the problem of vagrancy, and we were made sharply aware of those who sleep out in the streets of London every night. We've invited one such vagrant to the studio today. How do you do, sir?
4: How do you do, sir? Thank you. Nice and warm in here, isn't it? I'm all right for a kip, you see, because I'm bitter cold.
0: Yes.
4: I've been bitter. I'm coming for the warm.
0: Yes, I can see that. Well, now, sir.
4: Bitter cold.
0: If I may interrupt just for a moment.
4: Close up, you know. Close up. Oh, I'm bitter.
0: Look, sir. Look, yes. we've only got 10 minutes.
4: Oh,
0: now, in these distressing circumstances, yes, how would you describe yourself?
4: A filthy old tramp. Yeah, you ain't got a fag on you, have you?
0: No, I'm afraid I don't smoke.
4: Ah, pity. What about something for a meal?
0: You've already been all round the castle.
4: Yes.
0: I saw you.
4: Oh, that is true. Yeah, they'll club together and they give me this. I haven't seen one of these strutney bits since before the war. The silver one.
0: All right, silver one. I'll give you something for a meal.
4: Oh, thank you, sir. About £3 will do.
0: £3 for a meal?
4: Yes, well, I tip heavily.
0: Now, all right. Now, look, here's 10 bob for you. Tell us something about yourself. You've got nowhere to live.
4: No, sir, nowhere. I sleep out every night under a newspaper. Sometimes on the embankment in a courtyard, an old alleyway, anywhere.
0: Oh, that's terrible. You've got nowhere terrible. Permanent then.
4: Nowhere permanent then. No. Not until now, you see, because I am glad to say I think I've just found somewhere where I'll be very happy.
0: Oh, good. Now, where is it, sir?
4: The YWCA.
0: But that's strictly for girls.
4: Yes, so am I. I'll be there, I can tell you.
0: I'm sure you will, sir, yes. Trouble in the film industry again, but whatever happens, the popularity of those who regularly appear in films will never wane. There are always sure to be fans.
5: Hello, Rod.
3: Hello, Charles. My word, there, what a thrill to meet you like this. After seeing you on the screen so often, I feel I really know you.
5: They all say that, Rod.
3: Do they? Well, I can't get over it. Tell me, Charles, why are you wearing dark glasses? So that you won't be recognized.
5: No, Rod, I will be recognized. After all, fame should be enjoyed, don't you think? We film people thrive on flattery.
3: I'm sure you'll get loads of it. And you've got such appeal.
5: The flatterer.
3: No, it's true. Now, I'll tell you something else. I haven't missed one of your pictures.
5: Oh, thank you, Rod. Did you see my last film?
3: Of course. I'm telling you, Charles, when you came on, the whole screen lit up.
5: Oh, what is? Did I look all right?
3: Magnificent, Charles. His wonderful physique.
5: Thanks.
3: So striking.
5: Really?
3: Yes, I just love the way you bash that gong.
0: And so we come to our panel of experts who are waiting to discuss this week's searching question. Top of the table, the celebrated comedian Hanky Flower.
6: Ah, yes, thank you, Mr. Horn. No, nice chap, Kenneth Horn, really, very nice. And such a gentleman, too. Always opens the door for his wife when she carries the coal in.
0: No. That's not true. You only said that to get a laugh.
6: Yes, what happens?
0: Well, there was a bit there. All right, next we say hello again to the star of the pop charts, Ricky Livid.
7: Hello, Nat. And about my latest single, some very good news.
0: Yes, they're not releasing it. Next, here she is again, the lady with a lot in the larder, Fanny Haddon.
8: Hello again, my darling. And you know something? I was the most talked about person at my dinner party the other night. I served the lobster without dressing.
0: And I hope it didn't nip you. Well, now, last and by all means least, Arthur Fallowfield.
9: Well, I make no bones about it. I'm looking for someone to love. I mean, last weekend I stayed at the Granby Arms, and there was a girl in the room opposite who really appealed to me. Now, I wouldn't say she'd got anything other girls hadn't got, but she'd got it just across the landing.
0: Thank you very much. Thank you. Well, that's our team, and this week's searching question is, does travel really broaden the mind? Hanky Flowers.
6: Eh? What? Ah, yes. Well, you see, I wouldn't know. No, I don't like traveling myself. No, you wouldn't get me up in a plane. Anyway, flies against my religion. Yes, I'm a devout coward. Okay? No, listen, I did fly in a plane once, you know. Yes, flew in a plane once, you'll never guess what happened. It was terrible. We were flying over Egypt, you see, flying over Egypt. And all of a sudden, the plane turned upside down. No, it did, and out I went. Fell right out of the plane. And it was a miracle, really. You know what? Within seconds, I was back in the plane again.
0: Well, how was that?
6: Those pyramids are sharper than you think.
0: Yes, I might have known. Now, Ricky David, what about you?
7: I like travelling and that, because, I mean, I think it definitely broadens the mind. I mean, now and again, I'll go down to Brighton for a quiet weekend. Well, at least it's the sort of weekend you want to keep quiet about. Well, I mean, I've been to Paris as well, you know, and that's very educational. For instance, I studied anatomy at the Folies Bergers. And the television was interesting too. It's much the same as here, only postcard size. I was working there, of course. Sung a few French songs as well.
0: Did you have any hits?
7: No, I had quite a few misses.
0: Well, now, let's see what Fanny Haddock thinks.
8: Well, my dear, there's no doubt about it. Of course, travel, my dear, broadens you.
3: Yes, so we noted.
8: Just for one thing, you learn about the different foods in different countries. Those cozy little cafes in France. Oh, and the glorious food of Italy. No one can make such wonderful dishes.
3: Bolognese.
8: And the same to you. Oh, my darling, the thrill of travel, luxury of dining at the captain's table on a big ship and peering out to sea through those little glass windows. Portholes.
0: And yes, thank you, fellow. Now then, Arthur, let's have your views on travel.
9: Well, I think it's all a load of poppycock. I mean, you don't have to travel to broaden your mind. You can do that around my part of the countryside any time. And anyway, some of these foreign countries are very narrow-minded. I mean, I can wear a bikini in Wiltshire without the authorities getting all up and down about it. Well, I can, you know. I mean, it's sheer twaddle. I mean, look at me now. I think you'd agree. I think you'd agree. I'm pretty broad-minded.
0: Yes, I suppose we would.
9: Well, of course I am, I mean, and I've never been further than Cornwall. Mind you, when I was there, I went a lot further, and I must
0: yes,
9: say...
0: Well, now, that's all from the panel for this week. So here now, to broaden our minds, are the Fraser Hayes Boys.

0: And so to our drama of the week. And this week, we turn back the clock to the fashionable, elegant days of yesteryear.
1: To the days of the Regency bucks and dandy pandies. To the days when a man was judged by the clothes he wore, and a woman was judged by... That's another story.
0: Stand by then as we bring you Beau Brummel, or if you want to get ahead, get a cravat. The scene is the Prince Regent's Ball, Pavilion Brighton, where the floor is crowded with gay young things.
2: That shottish was a bit hottish. I must say that apart from being an utterly charming person, you dance exquisitely.
3: Oh, thank you for saying so.
2: Not at all, Beau Brummel. It is a pity, though, there is such a shortage of lovely ladies.
3: It's pretty, ogging them all, great big fat pompous bore.
2: Brummel, it's no way to talk of the Prince Regent. After all, this is his party, it's Regent's treat.
3: Oh, counting. You're obviously something of a nit.
2: Wit.
3: Oh, sorry, there's a bit of dirt on the strip.
2: It's the one that the BBC let it through. Look, Brummel, here comes that new Regency dandy everyone's talking about. How satorily elegant he is.
3: Overdressed is more like it.
4: Hello, Captain, and who is this, pray?
3: Permit me to introduce myself. I am Beau Brummel.
4: Really, you look more like Beau Peep.
2: Brummel, this is Beau Horn.
3: Delighted to have you meet me. I say, Beau Horn, those breeches you're wearing, aren't they London breeches?
4: Yes, how can you tell?
3: They're falling down.
4: Oh, thank you. There, that's better now. I must say that you look most elegant indeed, Brummel. You do your tailor a lot of credit.
3: Well, I do him for as much credit as I can. Matter of fact, I go to Meredith and Oak. Such good material. This is more than you can pay for this. Well, I must say this is a very pleasant divertissement.
4: No, you mustn't. No divertissements on the BBC, please. But looking around, I see that almost everyone of note is here. Beau Nash, Beau James, Beau Diddley. And who's that one with the ill-fitting trousers?
3: Beau Legged. Tell me, Horn, what do you think of the pavilion?
4: Excellent. The decor is exquisite. Who did it?
3: Beaton.
4: Really?
3: Yes. Of course, personally, I think she should stick to her cookery book.
2: Well, I find it all quite entrancing. In fact, I was just admiring this fascinating period piece.
4: Ah, so you've met Mrs. Fitzherbert.
5: Good evening, gentlemen. My glass, I fear, is empty.
2: Pray allow me. I'll get you another sherbet for Mrs. Fitzherbert.
5: Thank you, Captain. Mr. Brummel, may I be permitted to say I find you most attractive?
3: Well, if I may be as bold as to mention it, so do I.
5: Do you not think my dress is somewhat fetching?
4: Yes, but I think perhaps you should go and fetch the rest of it.
3: Ah, Mrs. Herbert, I do declare my breath has fair been taken away.
5: You should not lace your corset so tightly. I'm so glad that you both admire my own gown.
4: Yes, indeed we do, and your clothes are very nice as well.
3: What do you think of my attire this evening, Mrs. Herbert?
5: Immaculate as ever, my dear Brummel. Yellow breeches, mauve shirt, scarlet waistcoat, and pink cutaway coat.
4: Should you not have had a purple cravat?
3: No, I don't want to look ridiculous. But you know, ma'am, I put my wardrobe above everything else.
5: It must be difficult to get at.
3: Like you, Mrs. Fitzherbert.
4: Ah, now. Steady, Brummel. Mrs. Fitzherbert came in on the arm of the Prince Regent himself.
5: True, and I fear he is a very jealous, possessive man. Still, I don't think he would mind if we dance, Mr. Brummel.
3: Oh, no, not this one, Mrs. Fitzherbert. It's a gavotte, and I don't do it very well.
5: Oh, never mind. It's not the gavotte you do, it's the way that you do it. No! Come along, Brummel.
4: Now, wait a minute. Isn't that the Prince Regent coming towards us?
5: Oh, yes, it is he. Please, gentlemen. Gentlemen, I beg of you, do nothing to upset him.
3: Here we are.
6: are, fatty.
7: Rubble!
8: There you are. I've been looking through for the last 5 minutes.
5: I was merely indulging in idle chit-chat with these two dandies.
4: This is indeed an honor, Your Highness. I am Beau Horn.
8: So you're Beau Horn, are you? The whole of Brighton is singing your praises. I've even heard some children in the streets chanting, "Little Beau Horn, come blow up your piece."
4: Oh, sire. Sire, you are a veritable wit.
3: No, no. No, Horn, you mean wit. Oh, I don't know, though.
8: Hello, who's this little riot of color?
5: This is Beau Brummel, Prinny.
8: Brummel, eh? This is dirty little Christmas drop. Yeah. It's rather like an ice cream sundae.
3: Insult.
4: What you might call malice through the quizzing glass.
8: What was that, Sir Horn?
4: Nothing, sir. I was merely commenting on the vicissitudes of...
8: The vicissitudes?
4: City, sir.
8: You're a fine one to talk. Popping out of the cloakroom every 5 minutes to powder your wig, I mean to say.
5: Please, please, control yourself, sir.
8: Well, don't these gentlemen realize I am the Regent?
3: We don't care if you're the Odeon.
8: I do not intend to stay here and be insulted. Come, Mrs. Herbert, let us get in here.
5: All right, Prinny. Shall we go on the pier?
8: No, I've been on it all evening. Couldn't drink enough. Oh, God! Good idea. And then an early night for you, my dear. Tomorrow, Mrs. Herbert is inspecting the troops.
4: Which makes a change from the troops inspecting Mrs. Herbert.
5: Before we go, Prinny, I have an idea. Have you ever thought of appointing a fashion advisor?
8: Me? Why should I want a fashion advisor?
3: Oh, yes, thank you. Look at yourself. I've seen salads dressed better.
8: There. I may not be as flamboyant as you, Brummel, but my clothes have a very conservative cut.
3: Mm, true, only you are getting a bit liberal around the back bend.
5: Well, I think it's a splendid idea. With Brummel's dress sense, you could lead the world of fashion.
8: Very well, I'll give it a try.
0: And so Brummel became fashion advisor to the Prince Regent. He divulged all the secrets of his laundry.
3: Now, look at these two piles of washing. Yes, you see the difference?
8: Yes, by Jove. These are washed in any ordinary soap powder.
3: Yes, that's right. And these are washed in a special concoction of mine. It consists of eau de cologne, lavender water, and a gay French perfume called Passion Plaything.
8: And it's much better.
3: Oh, not only that. It's so much fun. Oh. All the shirts come out of the wash with their arms round each other.
0: The Prince Regent would also not choose a suit without Brummel's approval.
9: Your Highness, may I suggest the green herringbone with mauve undertones?
8: Oh, yes, that sounds nice.
3: Muck, rotten muck. Take it away. Show His Highness that material.
9: Pinhead.
3: Fish face.
8: Oh, definitely. That is excellent. Excellent. Yellow polka dots and silky satin.
3: Yeah. Very you, Prinny. Matches your complexion. Very well, Taylor. Make the suit.
8: Good. And now I must be going. I'm spending a few days with Mrs. Herbert.
9: But, Your Highness, when are you going to try it on?
8: Well, after we've had a few drinks, I thought I must... I see what you mean. Yes, I'll be back. Come, Brummel.
3: Is this where you arranged to meet Mrs. Fitzherbert?
8: Yes, Brummel, but she does not appear to be here.
3: Look, Prinny, there. She's left a note.
8: I wonder what's up. What she says.
10: Your Highness, I regret I'm not staying in Brighton. If you'll excuse an expression I use, I'm in hove with a wonderful guy.
8: Infamous. She's gone off for some dandy or other.
3: I'll warrant he's that Beau Horn. He's got away with ladies.
8: He's not getting away with man. Come, Brummel, to Beau Horn's this.
3: Before we go, care for a pinch of snuff?
8: No thanks, I'm driving.
5: Prinny,
6: quickly, Bohorn. We must flee the country before the Prince Regent finds out. Have you finished packing?
4: Well, not quite. Now, let me see now. My satin pajamas, my velvet dressing gown, and... Oh, look at these. Aren't they pretty?
6: Oh, yes. What a lovely shade of scarlet.
4: Yes. They're such warm gloves, too. I must just slip them on. There.
8: So, I've caught your red-handed.
4: Highness.
8: Yes, it's your highness, all right. And the Brahmo.
3: He looks as if we arrived just in time.
6: Oh, Prinny, I'm sorry, but I am in love with Bohorn.
4: And I'm in love with her, and nothing you can say or do will alter things. You hear? Nothing. Nothing. Nothing.
8: All right, keep your hair on. You forget you're talking to a prospective George the Fourth.
3: Yes, that's true. He may come on to reign any moment.
8: Look here, Bohorn. Give her up and I'll offer you a baronetcy. I'll make you a Brighton peer.
4: Well, I rather think it's up to Mrs. Fitzherbert.
8: Well, Bertie.
6: I told you, I love Bohorn. Please release me.
8: Oh, very well. I give you both my blessing. And Brummel here should be this back.
4: Oh, a good idea. Brummel, will you? Oh, look at him.
6: Oh, yes.
3: What's the matter? Don't you like my suit? It's blue. It's made of the very finest, sir.
6: Yes, it does.
8: Brummel, whatever's the matter with him?
3: I think I know, sir. It's the old story.
8: What's that?
3: It's all with the blue material and against the biggest laugh.
4: That's all for this week. Next week, we'll be giving you details of a new public company to be formed by Ian Fleming, which will, of course, be issuing James Bond. Here you are.
0: You have either been listening to or have just missed Beyond Our Ken, a sort of recorded radio show in which you heard Kenneth Horne, not to mention Kenneth Williams, Hugh Paddock, Bertie Marsden, Bill Pertwee, the Fraser Hayes Four, and the BBC Review Orchestra conducted by Malcolm Lockyer. Eric Merriman wrote the script, your announcer was Douglas Smith, and the show is produced by John Simmons.
7: Once upon a time there was an engineer.
11: Choo-choo Charlie was his name, we hear.
7: He had an engine and he sure had fun. He used good and plenty candy to make his train run.

0: Will you have a polo, dear Liza? Dear Liza, will you have a polo, dear Liza? Polo.
1: How very kind of you, dear Henry. I most certainly will. I'll have three or four, or maybe more.
0: But you take me old tube.
1: Because they happen to be my tube of polo, dear Henry. 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

0: 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Oh, the big red letters stand for the Jell-O family. That's Jell-O.
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0: Jell-O pudding.
1: Yum, yum, yum.
0: Jell-O tap. The Elka pudding just so real.
2: Well, come in, Smithers. What is it? Speak up, boy. Orange juice.
3: No, sir. New Kellogg's Rise and Shine.
2: Hey, finish.
3: And look at this, sir.
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2: 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Thank you.
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2: It's coming your way.
3: It's coming soon.
0: Don't miss it.
1: Yes, it's coming now.
3: It's here.
4: Oh, it's gone again.
5: Just as well I didn't like it anyway.
6: Here's something you'll like even less. It's Round the Horn.
7: Well, hello again. As everybody knows, today is Smear a Traffic Warden in Bloater Paste for Asia Day. And to commemorate it in fitting style, London has pulled out all the stops. There's Spotted Dick crouching at All Hallows Without. There'll be the all-comers Paso Doble jockey wagging at the five-minute hippo wash in the coal shed at Lord's, while the over-80s nudist trampoline team will be holding their annual hedgehog squat. That's for charity, of course. And I only hope that the hedgehogs can be prevailed upon to enter into the spirit of the occasion. All right, Smith, make the announcement.
6: And now, Armpit Theatre presents A Tale of the Orient. And the quest for an idol so valuable that men would rob, cheat, lie for it. Yes, men would stoop to anything to possess it.
7: Not the Golden Rose of Montreux.
6: No, it's the story of The Maltese Brass Monkey.
7: My name is Captain Bear's Breath McNee Grasper. Known in all the ports of the China Sea as Mad Alice Cudlip. For reasons I won't go into here, or indeed anywhere, without first consulting a solicitor. Every dockside loafer in Macau is familiar with my tug, the SS Mrs. Mahatma Fortinbras, named after my first mate. My story opens in September 1946. I'd put in for repairs and made my way to the rickshaw rank on the quayside.
8: Oh, hi there, sailor. You want a rickshaw?
7: Never before sundown, thank you.
8: You want good pull-up for sailors?
7: I've told you never before sundown. Take me to the celestial palace of a thousand delights.
0: Oh, yes, Mrs. Buggins' gap. Oh, jump in.
9: Welcome to the Hotel of a Thousand Delights. What can I do for you?
7: Well, I want a single delight with bath.
9: Certainly, sir. Follow me. Anything I can do for you, please ring. You're sweet.
7: Yeah, you're pretty nice, too. It was good to be ashore. I hadn't felt my legs on land for a long while. Or anybody else's, for that matter. I undressed and lay on my bed looking up my Baedeker. There were many things I wanted to see in Macau, but first I thought I'd better clean up. I started with a reference to Baedeker making it perfectly clear that it was a travel guide. Then I stepped into the shower. Suddenly I felt something in the small of my back. I turned. I was looking down the muzzle of a Mauser.
0: This pussycat is loaded. One false move when you get it, Captain Bear's Breath McNee Grasper.
7: I didn't know my name.
0: Just a lucky guess. Come, follow me.
7: He pressed his top waistcoat button and a secret panel in his riding breeches swung open.
0: Follow me.
7: He said and disappeared through it. I followed down his leg and into his boot. I should point out they were very baggy riding breeches. Soon we emerged into the light and I found myself in the large antechamber. There in front of me, sitting on a vast carved throne, was a huge, impassive Buddha-like figure. He sniffed a grape and nibbled an orchid.
10: Greetings. My name is Lo Min Sing.
7: Yes, I've seen you mincing along the waterfront.
10: Welcome to my humble abode, Captain McNee Grasper.
7: You know my name?
10: I know all about you. Educated at a country parsonage in Haifa. A first at Cambridge, a second at Oxford, and a third at Kempton Park. Yeah, you are cashiered from Sandhurst and usherated from the Regal, Canning Town. You are now an illicit cenopod runner. Yes, you see. You see, I have a bulky dossier for a man of my size.
7: You You seem to know everything about me. What do you want of me?
10: I'm told you will do most things for money.
7: That's a lie. I'd do anything for money.
10: Would you even steal the Maltese brass monkey?
7: The Maltese brass monkey? It's here?
10: Yes, here, in Macau.
7: In Macau?
10: Yes, Macau! Follow me in here.
7: Why did you bring me in here?
5: To get away from that flaming orchestra. Now, listen to me. If you can bring me the Maltese brass monkey, I shall pay you a vast sum of money. But I must have it tonight.
7: What?
10: The Maltese brass monkey.
7: Oh, get out, Drayton. Now then, Mincing, what are you going to do with the, you-know-what?
10: I have friends in Moscow. They will pay me well for it. But I must get the brass monkey there before the cold weather.
7: Well, I'm your man. Don't worry, Mincing. I'll find the Maltese brass monkey. I said I'll find the Maltese brass monkey.
11: Oh, sorry, Ken.
12: One, two...
7: I hurried back to my hotel, but there in my room a surprise awaited me. On the bed was something I had never expected to see. A clean bedspread. And on it the seductive curves and the smooth, flawless yellow skin of a banana. The girl eating it looked up. She spoke.
13: My name is Tiger Lily.
7: Any relation to Beatrice Lily?
13: When I heard you were in town, Captain McNeegrasper, I had to come and see you.
7: Well, why?
13: I'd never seen anyone called McNeegrasper.
7: What do you want of me?
13: You just left Loman Singh at his place halfway up page 14.
7: Oh, how'd you know that?
13: I was watching you disguised as a paperclip.
7: Yes, you could have fooled anybody.
13: Don't get the Maltese brass monkey for Mincing. He wants it for his own evil ends.
7: But he's promised me a princely figure, and I'm sick of the one I've got.
13: Get the monkey for me. Get it for me. I'll give you everything I got.
7: Well, how much money is that?
13: I'm not talking about money. I can give you a woman's love.
7: Oh, all right then, but you know my terms. So much down and a little every week.
13: Good. Then go to this address tonight, here, on this card.
7: What's this? Mrs. Hong Kong Wong and Levine Oriental Plastic Novelties Limited? Incorporating Rinter Sampan and Turf Accountants. Our motto, you win when you lose with Hong Kong Wong and Levine. Licensed annually by the Westminster County Tong. Ah, well, I'll get over there right away. Ah, here we are, Hong Kong Wong and Levine.
14: Hello, can I help you?
7: Ah, Mr. Levine?
14: No, I'm Hong Kong Wong. If you think that's ridiculous, you should see Levine. Did I call him?
7: No, it's you I've come to see, Hong Kong Wong.
14: Well, in that case, may I offer you the traditional Oriental greeting? May the celestial radiance shine on you. May your concubines be fruitful and be a delight to you in the sunset of your life. My life already. More I cannot wish you, and well over the fast.
7: And the inscrutable Oriental bowed and disappeared into the back of the shop, returning shortly with the traditional teacups.
14: So sit down, have a cup of tea. You fancy perhaps a piece of cheesecake? Gefilte chop suey? Sweet and sour matzo ball?
7: No, I just had some, thanks so much. Let's get down to business. I want the Maltese brass monkey.
14: Brass monkeys he wants. Brass monkeys I ain't got. How about the nice Maltese brass orangutan? I've got a glut of those.
7: No, thank you. It must be the Maltese brass monkey. I'm willing to pay well.
14: I'll come back midnight. I might be able to help.
7: Ah.
14: It's going to be difficult. It's going to be dangerous. But I'll do me best.
7: That night, accompanied by Tiger Lily, I returned to the shop. It was in darkness. We lit a joss, and in his flickering light we saw a crumpled heap. It was Hong Kong Wong.
13: Is he dead?
7: Yes, I'm afraid someone's done Wong.
13: And look! Look, look. The safe has been ransacked.
7: Yes, whoever killed Wong has got the Maltese brass monkey.
5: Shh. What's that?
7: I looked around me. In the flickering light, the grotesque shadows danced, accompanying Cliff Richard, of course. Then suddenly a huge chopper flashed in the gloom and buried itself in the woodwork by my head.
13: Look out! Look out, Captain McNee Grasper!
7: But it was too late. My assailant came at me with a curious oriental gait. He leapt over it and hung one on me.
9: What do you think?
7: Well, it looked better hanging on you. You've got the neck for it.
9: I warn you, I am an expert in karate. I'm a black belt of the second Dan.
7: You mean?
9: Yes, I'm Dan the Karate Man.
7: He grabbed my lapels in judo fashion.
9: Nice bit of smother.
7: Hong Kong Wong, you and alive.
9: Well, if you can call this living. But I'm not Hong Kong Wong. I am Min Sing's aide.
7: Camp Cheeky. He came at me, swinging with his handbag. I threw a punch at him. He retaliated with a judo throw. We went at it, punch and judo. Then, with a quick gesture, he threw me 2 feet in the air. Then my two elbows and my head. He juggled them deftly.
11: Do what?
13: Don't worry, he's as deft as a post.
7: I'm going to let you have it.
14: Are you sure?
7: Yes, I finished with it.
14: Oh, it's nice. What is it?
7: A right hook.
14: Ow!
7: And he collapsed in a bundle on the floor. Tied himself up with string, and posted himself to the house of Min Sing. And we followed by the next post.
10: Ah, so, Captain McNee Grasper, we meet again.
7: Yes, you fiend. Uh-huh. I know now you've been using me as a cat's paw.
10: That wasn't the part of the cat I had in mind. Off with his head, and then off with the rest of
7: him. Not so fast. I have a loaded question here, and I'm not afraid to ask it.
10: Yeah, you wouldn't not dare.
7: Oh, wouldn't I? Here goes. Have you ever had an embarrassing experience?
12: Yes, Wilfred. I was in the Gordon Islanders. You see, I was in the Gordon Islanders, you see. And one day I was going up the stairs of this bus when this woman with a French loaf...
7: Yes, yes. Yes. What? All right. All right, give him the money, Mabel.
12: Yeah. What's in the jackpot?
13: There's Arthur Welsh rabbit, 6 pence apiece pudding, a Queen Scout's woggle, and the Maltese brass monkey.
7: Well, grab it and run.
13: Right. Yes.
7: No, not the peas pudding, the brass monkey. Now, run.
10: Come back. Stop. Stop that cheating, you
13: damsel. I can't go much further.
7: Never mind. We're nearly at the harbour. There's a junk waiting for our getaway.
13: But there are so many. Which one? Which one?
7: Well, it doesn't matter. You can get away with any old junk around the hall.

And just to prove that was no idle boast, here are the Fraser Hayes Four, or as they're described in the script every week, the Furfur. So here, ladies and gentlemen, to sing Soon It's Gonna Rain are the Furfur.

0: And now, the Round the Horn Colour Supplement.
1: First on the fashion scene, Daphne Whitethigh.
2: Hello. Uniforms are still high fashion, and anyone who wants to be in the forefront is wearing one. I had a letter recently which said, "Dear Daphne, the other night I put on my old military uniform and tagged along with a crowd in the King's Road similarly dressed. Imagine my surprise when the next morning I found myself on patrol in Singapore." What do you advise? Signed, 2nd Lieutenant Mary Quant, Brigade of Guard. Well, my advice is, keep your eyeshadow to the minimum and nobody will notice. I have one last piece of fashion news. A top designer tells me that although bosoms are still out, there's a rumor in haute couture circles that they may be on their way back.
1: And I shall keep a light burning in the window. Come home, bosoms, all is forgiven. And thank you, Daphne Whitethigh. And hello again to the Sunday night TV personality, Seamus Android, the man who has his audience riveted to their seats. It's the only way you can keep them in the studio. Come in, Seamus.
3: Well, now. Hello. Ha-ha. All right. Hello. Ha-ha. Well, now. All right. Well, we'll come back to that later. But meanwhile, here is a young singing star who is not only young, but by the time I remember her name, she'll be extremely old. So when I say Cilla Black, you'll all know I mean Dusty Springfield, or do I mean Tom Jones? No, it's Spike Milligan with her latest recording. Anyway, whoever she is, here she is at last.
4: 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Please check back soon.

0: This channel is currently offline for essential maintenance and will be back as soon as possible. Please check back.
1: Oh, Charles. Charles. I'm frightened.
2: Studio girl. They can smell fear.
1: Are you sorry you brought me out here?
2: To the bush?
1: Yes.
2: I know the bush is no place for a woman, but we've been happy here, haven't we?
1: Happy, Charles. Who knows what happiness is? It's giving and taking and having and holding and loving and needing and wanting and feeling.
2: Yes, Fiona. It's all of those things and yet none of them.
1: And yet all of them.
2: And yet none of them.
1: And yet all of them.
2: Oh, all right.

0: Some of them.
1: Charles, are we safe here in the bush?
0: Quite so.
1: But look, look over there. There's another of those creatures.
0: He's an ugly brute. Look at that snout on him. Those little red eyes. Don't move. I think he's seen us.
1: Oh, Charles.
0: Don't worry. I'll take care of him. Stand your ground. I think he's going to charge us. Good evening, Constable. Just leaving the park. Come along, Fiona.
2: And of all the songs about animals, none are more common than ditties of the hunt. Here now to offend against reason is Rambling Sid Rumpo.
3: Hello, my dear ears. I'm going to sing you a song of that great huntsman, Jim Pubes, who lived many years ago. And thank you. And it is said there was no finer sight in Cumberland than to see old Jim straddling his nadger behind the parsonage and then looming his turves before setting off in pursuit of the quarry. And this song tells his story and goes after this fashion. Do you ken Jim Pubes with his flod so bright as he traddles his nadger in the bright moonlight? He whirdles his posset all through the night, but he can't turn it off in the morning. Oh, the sound of his groat threw me from my bed as he blew up his mooly fit to waken the dead. Oh, the noise of his grunge nearly blew off me head and removed all the paint from the awning. Do you ken Jim Pubes? Now his blood's turned white and his nadger's been struck with an awful blight, and he can't find his posset without a light, and he can't turn it on in the morning. Oh, his poor old groat, it has sprung a leak, and the sound of his moolies reduced to a squeak. Though he blows and he blows till he's blue in the eek, we'll no more hear him grunt.

0: Oh, it's sad to think that the good people of Cumberland can no longer hear Jim Pubes grunging in the morning. Still, at least now they'll get a good lion, won't they? You know, I always thought that fox hunting was the prerogative of the wealthy few. So I was amazed when I saw an advertisement in my copy of Peekaboo Corsage Pictorial. Well, I buy it for the spot the ball contest. And the advertisement read, "The boner hunt, come trolling after the fox with us in specially selected groups." Well, it sounded just what I wanted, so I hurried over to the address in Carnaby Street as fast as my lallies would carry me. Hello, anybody there?
1: Oh, hello, I'm Julian. This is my friend Sandy.
2: Oh, hello. Oh, it's Mr. Owen.
1: Yes. It's Telly O'Ducky.
3: Yes. Yes. Oh, we are your actual Carnaby Hunt, we are. You see, Jules MFH, and I'm the whipper in.
0: Yes. Very nice you look too now.
3: Yes.
0: Mm-hmm. How many of you are there in the hunt?
1: Mm. Oh, it's just Sand and me so far.
3: And of course, Reynard.
0: Oh, the fox. Yes.
3: No, Ducky, no. Reynard Lispoon, the choreographer. He's a close personal, isn't he, Jules?
4: Oh.
3: Close.
4: Oh. Very close.
1: Very anti-me.
3: Very anti-me. On team, you mean?
1: On team, I mean intimate, really.
3: Yes,
1: yes.
3: Lovely person.
1: Yes, yes. Get on very well with him. Mm. He's your type. He's all butch.
3: Yes. But questing.
1: Oh, yes.
3: Now, you must have seen his work, Mr. Orney. Just fantastic things on the television.
1: Oh. Yes, you know, they all come trolling on in form, hugging black, and do evocative things with chairs and ladders and planks of wood.
3: Mm.
1: Mm. He once done something with a bentwood chair. It made Robert Altman's eyes stand out like organ stones.

0: So he supported Dame Margot's Sleeping Beauty when Nureyev backed out.
1: That's right. Supported her lovely. Oh, yeah, lovely.
2: I'm sure, and he's the only other member of the hunt, is he?
1: So far, but we're hoping to attract a show business clientele.
2: I see. Where do you hunt from?
0: Oh, here, in Carnaby Street.
2: Mm. Oh, but there can't be many foxes in Carnaby Street.
0: No, not foxes. It's not what you call a plethora of foxes round here, is there? But you still have the thrill of the chase.
2: The chase? But, I mean, what can you find to chase in Carnaby Street?
1: He's very jejune, isn't he?
0: Oh.
1: He is, though, isn't he?
0: Oh, I don't... It's a quality I admire in him.
1: Do you?
0: Mm. Indeed. Would that I still had it. Mm. Oh, où sont les nez d'antan, Mr. Horn? Mm.
1: That is your actual philosophical French, yeah. That is. Still, don't brood, you. Mm. Don't brood. Mm. You're brooding.
0: I'm not.
1: You are. You'll get lines.
0: Oh. All right, then. Mr. Horn, you ready for the offering?
2: Yes.
0: Just put this pink coat on, then. These breeches.
1: Yes, and these bijou bootettes. Right, there we are. There, now you're all dressed.
2: Now, what happens now?
1: We just wait here till we bar to the quarry. Oh, look, there he goes. They're after him.
2: Yeah, but what about the horse?
1: What horse? Jump on Jewel's back.
0: Yoit, yoit! Hello!
2: And we chased the ginger furry creature down the road. Unfortunately, it turned out to be Mick Jagger in a fun fur. He went to earth in a gent's boutique calling itself the Gay Hussar, and I didn't have the nerve to go in after him. Jewel and I were merely hanging about on that street corner trying to pick up another scent when the policeman came along. And that, gentlemen of the jury, concludes my speech for the defense. Cheerio, see you next week.

0: That was Round the Horn, starring Kenneth Horne, with Kenneth Williams, Hugh Paddick, Betty Marsden, and Bill Pertwee. On the musical side, you heard the Fraser Hayes Four and Edwin Braden and the Hornblowers. The script was written...
1: This channel is currently offline for essential maintenance and will be back as soon as possible. Please check back soon.

0: Theirs was a love which knew no bounds, a torrid passion that shocked the whole of humanity and parts of Lord Longford. And in that sweet, idyllic summer of 35, they passed away the balmy evenings, locked in each other's arms beneath a sky of Prussian blue. Their lips met with all the tenderness of a pair of glass blowers. As eagerly they explored each other's bodies and planted Union Jacks in all the places no one had ever been before. And yet, how could it last? How could their romance blossom in a cruel, unfeeling world which condemned all liaison between crown and commoner? Tonight, there, together on the beach, they neither knew nor cared, for they were head over heels in love and had been ever since they found the oil slick. Oh, how their passion raged. Oh, how tempestuous was the unrelenting, mad desire that burned within the...
1: Well, there I'm afraid we have to leave the controversial new drama series, Edward and Mr. Simpson. For something not quite so controversial.
2: We present The Hound of the Baskervilles, based on Sir Arthur Conan Doyle's world-famous novel, The Lost World. Or BBC Radio, as it's sometimes known. The Hound of the Baskervilles. 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Starring Joe Kendall, Chris Emmett, Nigel Reese, and Fred Harris as the Hound.

0: Also featuring Jean Rooke as the woman who was interfered with. And Blind Pugh as the man taken in for questioning, with special guest appearances by Roddy Llewellyn's LP as the murder weapon. And Blankety Blank as the results of the post-mortem.
1: Victorian England, the great age of morality, when the civilized classes knew no vices. There were no heavy drinkers, no heavy smokers, and Diana Dawes wasn't even thought of. Respectability was the watchword of the nation, and although there were still a few women in Soho who were good for nothing, most of them charged about 20 quid. Beneath such a facade of normality, however, there lurked undercurrents of a highly sinister nature.
2: Good morning. I've come for a meal.
3: Oh, very good, sir. If you'll have a word with the waitress, I'm sure she'll accommodate you on a table.
2: Yes, she looks the type. But could I have a meal first? I'm to meet a Dr. James Mortimer here. Where is he?
3: Ah, you see that notice on the wall saying VAT not included?
2: Yes.
3: My God, you've got good eyesight.
2: It's all right. I've spotted him.
3: Oh.
4: Good day.
2: Dr. Mortimer, good morning to you. I am so sorry I'm late, but I've been held up on these wretched Whitechapel murders.
4: Not at all, Inspector, but please sit down.
2: Oh, thank you. Yes, absolutely baffling. I confess I'm as confused as a hedgehog in Reginald Bosanquet's dressing room. There appears to be no rhyme or reason for them. From the evidence so far, the only thing we know for sure about our man is that he wants to marry and go into the meat trade.
4: How do you mean?
2: Well, on three occasions, he's been seen to drag a girl into an alley and say, "Let's have a butcher's." Yes. And beyond that pathetic joke, we're at a complete loss. Now tell me, Dr. Mortimer, why exactly did you ask me to meet you here?
4: Inspector Lestrade, have you ever heard of the curse of the Baskervilles?
2: No, can't say I have. What's that got to do with me?
4: Before I explain that, Inspector, I must tell you a story. Once upon a time, far away in the enchanted land of Dingley-Doo, where boys were made from gingerbread, girls were made from candy floss, and Joan Collins was made from force of habit, there dwelt a young maiden, and because she was as lovely as an English summer's day, they called her Snow White. Now, one day, when Snow White was nearly 45, at the age of 18, she went to live in the forest with 7 dwarfs. Every morning before they went off to the mine, the dwarfs loved to kiss Snow White goodbye, until she made them stand on a chair. Now, one morning, all the dwarfs had gone out gathering garage mechanics for the fire. But as usual, they left her behind, because she needed it to sit on. Whereupon, Snow White began to busy herself with the daily housework.
5: Well, let's see. I fed the chickens, collected the duck's eggs, washed the dormice, given the newts their Alka-Seltzer, scrubbed the old cart horse down, cleaned out the tortoise and milked the goat. I suppose I might as well get up now. That? Oh, yes, so it was. Yes?
6: Yes, that's fine on the cackle there. Straight onward, please. I said onward.
7: Sorry. Hello, dearie. I am such a poor old apple, selling starving peasant women.
6: I'll have to fail you on that. Good try, though. Next, please.
5: Yes.
8: I am but a poor-out starving peasant woman selling apples. Is that a bird's-eye meat pie I can smell? Or is it just imagination?
5: Well, it's very hard to tell the difference. What can I do for you?
8: Well, now, dearie, how would you like to buy one of my nice rosy apples?
5: Oh, yes, please.
8: Oh, don't take the big red one. It's poisoned. Oh!
6: No, very bad luck there. I'm afraid you failed on your noble apple section. Next.
5: Just a minute. What is all this?
6: I'm sorry, miss. I can't tell you that officially.
5: Well, tell me off the record.
6: Oh, all right. I'm from the IWA.
5: The IWA?
6: The Independent Witching Authority. The franchise for Wicked Witch of the West is up for grabs at the moment. The last one lost it because she wasn't wicked enough. In 15 years, all she did was turn one man into an oily little frog.
5: And?
6: And the next line's been cut by Charles Aznavour's solicitors. Right, now, if you'll excuse me, who's next? Oh, yes, the former Wicked Witch serving Scotland and the Grampian area. Right, off you go.
5: Yes?
9: Listen, Jimmy, I know much about. I'm a poor old peasant woman. Now, are you going to eat this bloody poison apple? Oh, do you like having stitches in your forehead?
5: I beg your pardon.
6: No, no, that was awful. No subtlety at all. Can we have the last one, please? Hurry it up now.
5: Yes.
10: Oh, you fell straight into my trap.
5: You don't mean you're the Wicked Witch?
10: Yes. I don't mean that.
5: Then who are you?
10: Who are you, she says. Don't come the innocent act with me, you brazen hussy. You know full well who I am. Mrs. Dwarfs.
5: Mrs. Dwarf?
10: That's right, wife of the seven dwarfs. And don't try to tell me you didn't know they were married, because I'm well aware of your little game, you shameless young strumpet. I've known about their dirty weekends down here in this cottage now for some time.
5: No, no, it's all a mistake.
10: Do you deny that you spent the whole of last weekend in bed?
5: I was feeling sleepy.
10: Yes, I thought he was looking great for himself. Just wait till I see those seven little devils again. I still haven't forgotten the trouble they caused on our honeymoon.
5: Didn't they all get on together?
10: That's got nothing to do with it.
5: Look, I can explain everything. You see, I just...
4: Meanwhile, while Snow White was looking for the address of a good solicitor, there was much excitement that night in Dingley-Doo.
2: Dr. Mortimer?
4: Yes?
2: I don't quite see what this story has to do with the curse of the Baskervilles.
4: Oh. Now, don't you find it interesting?
2: To a collector of fairy tales.
4: I'll pass it on to Nigel Dempster, then. Inspector Lestrade, I'm afraid the curse of the Baskervilles is an altogether more sinister affair. Are you listening carefully?
2: 3:05.
4: Now begin. As you probably know, at one time I used to sit on a special medical board, but now I just use the ointment. Well, 1 month, a couple of evenings ago, I had occasion to pay a visit to Sir Charles Baskerville's home, Baskerville Hall. The journey across Dartmoor was, I confess, a rough and uncomfortable one, and I felt a great sense of relief when I finally dismounted from my horse and climbed out of the carriage. The old ivy-covered walls were always a pleasant sight, and I couldn't wait to get inside and see them. As I sounded the old brass knocker, a roughly dressed, buxom maid opened the door.
2: One question, Doctor. Did the maid have a pair of slippers?
4: No, she was wearing a bra. Well, I told the maid I had called to see a footman who accidentally had sliced himself into four pieces while chopping wood. Whereupon she kindly showed me to his quarters. After that, I was called upstairs to see the butler's wife, Mrs. Barrymore. Then, Mrs. Barrymore, what can we do for you?
11: Oh, it's my son, Dr. Mortimer. I think he's caught chicken pox. Look at his face.
4: That reminds me, I must pebble dash the back wall when I get home.
7: Oh, dear. Oh, I do itch dreadfully. Oh, dear. Oh, dear, what's to become of me? Oh, I do so itch. Oh.
4: Yes. You'd better send him to bed and tell him to take 18 of these.
11: What are they?
4: Acting lessons.
11: Oh, I do hope you know what you're doing this time, Doctor. Last week, when I asked you for a jar of something to rub on my chest, you gave me that stuff that stops people going bald.
4: Oh, dearie, dearie, dear. Well, never mind. I'll write you a prescription for two more hairnets. Was there anything else?
11: Yes. My husband Barrymore wants to see you.
4: Ah, good evening, Barrymore. And what's your problem?
2: Well, I'm having a lot of trouble with my artificial leg, Doctor. For some reason, it feels very uncomfortable.
4: Trouble with an artificial leg, eh? Yes. Well, quite frankly, Mr. Barrymore, it's hardly surprising, is it?
2: Well, how do you mean, Doctor?
4: Well, an artificial leg would be a little on the awkward side when you've still got two perfectly good legs in your own.
2: I've got a boil on the left one.
4: I don't care. That hardly necessitates the fitting of an additional prosthetic limb, now, does it?
2: Well, better to be safe than sorry. Anyway, it's not right. It's supposed to be completely undetectable.
4: Yes. But I'm afraid the sheer numerical factor would tend to be a bit of a giveaway in that area.
2: No, that's no good. I don't want everybody knowing that I wear an artificial leg.
4: Well, in that case, why don't you wear it somewhere more sensible?
2: What do you mean?
4: Well, it wasn't designed to go on your head.
2: There you are. See what I mean? I never told you it was on my head.
4: Mr. Barrymore, you have a 3-foot-high top hat on. Mr. Barrymore, get out of here and stop wasting my time.
2: Oh, very good, Doctor. Oh, incidentally, Sir Charles said, would you drop in and have a word with him before you go? It's rather urgent.
4: Of course. Barrymore said you wished to see me urgently, Sir Charles. It's not your old problem again, is it?
11: I'm afraid so, Dr. Mortimer. Have you got the tablets?
4: Yes, here.
12: Oh, that's much better. Thank you. Now then, what would you like to drink?
4: Oh, just a small sherry, Sir Charles.
12: Barrymore?
2: All right, sir. See when, Doctor.
12: Actually, Mortimer, there's another matter I desperately need your help on. You see, the fact is that there's something out there on that moor that... Oh, excuse me, that'll be my valet. Enter. Ah, come in, Crimson. I'd like you to lay out my evening suit, please, together with the black striped shirt with the wing collar, which I'd like you to press and fit with my gold cufflinks from the drawer in the bureau. Then I want you to starch my pale blue dickie and polish up the buttons on my best navy blazer, not the black one, which you'll find in the mahogany wardrobe in the guest's room. After that, I'd like you to fetch out my golf clubs and put them by the umbrella stand in the main lobby. And select a few Havana cigars from the box in the library. Slip them into my silver monogrammed case and put it in my black worsted jacket ready for tomorrow. Then pop over to the laundry room and see if my dark blue tie is ready and place it on the bed with my dress suit.
13: Pardon, sir?
12: What do you mean, pardon, sir? That was plain enough, wasn't it?
13: Pardon, sir? When?
12: Look, just go away and get my suit ready for tonight, Crimson.
13: Pardon, sir?
12: My suit.
13: Pardon, sir?
12: My suit, S-U-I-T, suit, understand?
13: Pardon, sir?
8: Oh, this is ludicrous. Are you deaf, man, or what?
13: Pardon, sir?
8: Oh.
2: Well, perhaps I should explain, Sir Charles. Thrimson did have a rather limited education, sir, at the Pardon, Sir, School of Languages. I'm afraid he only has a vocabulary of two words, pardon and sir.
8: Is this true, Thrimson?
13: Pardon, sir?
8: Oh, I've had enough of this. Get out.
13: Pardon, sir?
8: Right. If you won't, I will.
4: Sir Charles, don't go out on the moor.
13: Pardon, sir?
2: A remarkable story, Dr. Mortimer.
4: Remarkable indeed. When Sir Charles's body was found the next morning at the foot of his leg, rigor mortis had already set in and he had to be rushed straight away to the Michael Parkinson show. In fact, he'd been so badly mauled, the only way we could identify him was by his teeth, which fortunately were still in a glass of water by his bed.
2: And who or what do you think was responsible for Sir Charles's death?
4: Inspector, there is a legend in the Baskerville family of a strange spectral hound.
2: Dr. Mortimer, I think you've put your finger on it.
4: No, it's just the onions making my eyes water. The point is, Inspector, I'd like you to take up this case and keep an eye on Sir Charles's nephew Henry, who will shortly be moving into Baskerville Hall.
2: How shortly?
4: Well, I understand he's having rather a lot of trouble with the legal arrangements at the moment. You know how it is.
2: Oh, yeah.
11: All right, Mr. Prendergast, send the next one in, please.
14: Ah, is this scheming Shyster and Schmeel, solicitors and illicitors of old?
11: Yes. What was it you wanted?
14: I'm supposed to be moving into Baskerville Hall this week, and I want to know why it's taking such a ludicrously long time to sell my old house. Do you realise how long it is since the sale of this house was first placed in your hands?
11: Well, not exactly. A lot of our files were destroyed in the Great Fire of London.
14: Well, you can take it from me. I'm getting pretty sick of all these constant delays that keep holding it up. Look at this letter you sent me last week. The date of completion has been postponed for a further 5 years due to the vendor's failure to acquire a specialist cutting the toenails inspection to check for possible timber and wall damage from small flying nail clippings. Unless the entire house is rebuilt with gold-plated floorboards and a guarantee signed that he bites all his nails and eats them, serious delays may result. And this. Dear Mr. Baskerville, an additional 45-year delay is now unavoidable as the vendor's buyee solicitor's solicitor claims he has not received the contract, although we sent them to the vendee solicitor's solicitee's buyer 6 weeks after the vendor of the solicitor's buyee's sendee solicitor claimed he sent them to the vendor's buyer solicitee. If you will send us lots of money, we will instruct further solicitors to investigate which one is lying, but must point out that since it's us, it might become a bit expensive for you if he finds out. Oh, P.S. Please send us enough money to keep 6 more solicitors in extreme luxury for several years. I mean, how much longer is all this going to take? Look, will you stop crouching on the table in that giant bee costume? I know you're still here. Now, come on, answer me. How much longer is it going to take?
11: Well, let me see. 20, 30, 35, 36. Oh, damn. Is this all you've got in your wallet?
14: Right, that's it. This has gone far enough. I ask what you have to do if you want to sell a house, and all that happens is a lot of solicitors get paid a lot of money and nothing whatsoever gets done.
11: There you are, you see. You knew all the time.
14: Look, this is absolutely preposterous. It's quite ridiculous. I'm not taking any more of this. And stop fading my voice out when I'm talking.
2: Careful now, man. Into the interrogation room with it. Easy now.
4: Inspector Lestrade, what is going on here?
2: Oh, it's all right, Mortimer. I've set up my operations unit here at Baskerville Hall now, and everything's well in hand.
4: But your officers appear to be carrying in buckets with blankets over them and then emptying water out onto the floor of the sitting room.
2: Oh, yes, that's correct, Doctor. Easy now, man. Watch, none of it gets away.
4: Inspector, what on earth are you doing?
2: Oh, it's quite straightforward, Doctor. I've arrested the river.
15: Okay, man. Look, if it gives you any trouble, just let it have it with your trudgeon.
9: All right,
4: Inspector, you're just being bloody stupid.
2: Oh, yes, so I am.
15: Right, stop, man, stop.
2: Now then, on to my special non-bloody stupid theory. It's my belief Sir Charles was gored to death by some form of dog, because the forensic boy scraped this off his left boot.
4: Good Lord. What is it?
12: Herrick Pout of Croydon.
2: Yes. Now then, Mr. Croydon, I gather that you were one of Sir Charles's closest employees here at the Hall.
12: Yeah, every day for 43 years, I had to go and spread manure on the vegetable patch.
2: Oh, really? What did you grow?
12: Lonely.
2: I see, sir. Yes, sir. I expect it's hard work. Tell me, do you ever get backache?
12: Not since the wife died, no, sir.
2: yes. Well, now, I want you to think back to the night of the murder. Have you got a good memory for faces?
12: Yes, miss.
2: Good. Now, I understand you were out on the moor that night.
12: Yeah, that's right, yeah. Sir Charles came to me at 12 o'clock... and he asked me to go in the barn and make sure the goat was behaving itself.
2: Oh, dear. And I'll bet it went against the grain, did it?
12: No, against a sack of potatoes. Here. That's one I use when I do me act.
2: How disgusting. And when you were coming back across the moor, what happened?
12: Oh, I'll never forget it, Mr. Lestrade. I saw something that day that turned my hair completely white.
2: What was it?
12: A flock of pigeons. Ah!
15: Get your weedy cadaver out of here, you obnoxious little bugger!
2: Well, as you can see, Dr. Mortimer, we're making quite good progress, considering the problems of my...
14: Inspector Lestrade, I'm off now to Merripit House. The Stapletons have invited me to another of their fancy dress parties.
4: That's strange, now I come to think of it. Sir Charles was going to a fancy dress party on the night of his murder.
2: Good Lord! So that's why he was dressed up as a giant dog biscuit.
4: Exactly. And now here's Henry going off to another one.
2: Yes.
4: So tell me, Henry, whose idea was it that you should go as a 6-foot-high can of kenno meat?
14: Well, Stapleton's, actually. Why? Don't you think it suits me?
2: Mr. Baskerville, I must ask you not... under any circumstances, not to venture out alone onto the moor tonight.
14: Oh, really?
2: No. You must take this guard dog with you. You'll be all right with this police dog, sir. A man in a false beard sold it to me only this morning. Just what you need to protect you across those lonely, windswept moors.
14: Oh, righty-ho. Thank you very much. Come on, Towser. Goodbye.
2: Goodbye, sir.

0: Inspector Lestrade.
1: Yes?
0: Never mind. It's just that sometimes I can't help wondering whether I engaged the right detective on this case.

Well, that was The Hound of the Baskervilles, the radio drama that made a star out of Joe Kendall and black holes out of Chris Emmett, Nigel Reese, and Fred Harris. The show was adapted from the original comedy by Andrew Marshall and David Renwick, and produced on a shoestring by David Hatch of the BBC Hatch, who then asked for more in case he's given a boot. Next week at this time, we begin repeats of the former radio show, the BBC's answer to What the Bloody Hell Was That? So see you then, folks. In the meantime, happy dynamic living!

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1: A life of bliss. Being a biographical series about bachelor bliss, with Brenda Bruce as his married sister Anne Fellows, Colin Gordon as brother-in-law Tony Fellows, Muriel Pavlow as girlfriend Tina Holliday, and George Cole as the shy young man himself, David Alexander Bliss. How does Bliss find Britain after working abroad for 3 years? I spoke to him earlier in the week and put the question to him.
2: Well, if you mean, how do I find the new swinging, switched-on, all-systems-go Britain? I haven't yet.
1: But there have been exciting new trends. I mean, for example, with it women's fashion.
2: Oh, yes, and I'm with them.
1: Very tight trousers for men.
2: I'm without them.
1: And it doesn't worry you that you're not moving with the times?
2: Well, if I wore them, I'd be worried every time I moved.
1: Knowing you tend to get muddled when embarrassed, I hesitate to mention a rather more significant trend.
2: I'll take a risk on it, if you will.
1: Freer and franker discussion about sex.
2: Oh, better for it to be talked about openly than in furtive whispers. After all, evil is in the eye of the man who's holding her.
1: Of the beholder, yes. But supposing you were discussing the subject with, let's say, your girlfriend.
2: Well, let's not.
1: I meant in purely general terms.
2: Oh, in that case, I should try to talk about it naturally and make as free with her as possible. Talk about it as freely as possible and naturally try to make her. Ooh.
1: Bliss's subsequent attempts at explaining what he meant were considered unsuitable for broadcasting. And believe me, you've missed a treat. Back to the present, and over to his brother-in-law's house where the plot thickens.
2: Subtitle, It's All Happening. Oh, and what about Tina?
3: By far the nicest girlfriend you ever had, and as bright as she's attractive.
2: I wonder what on earth she sees in me.
3: Don't start wondering that, you'll drive yourself mad.
2: Well, just be thankful, eh?
3: If falls well between you.
2: Oh, very well, thanks.
3: Splendid. Only I gather you haven't got a date with her again tonight.
2: You know, she's washing her hair.
3: And that's the fourth night running, isn't it?
2: Oh, fifth, actually. But then there hasn't been much chance. Monday was out because I didn't want her to catch my cold. Tuesday and Wednesday, Tina had to work late. Last night, she promised to go out with her flatmate, Sheila.
3: And tonight, when you couldn't meet, she decides to wash her hair.
2: Yes.
3: When are you seeing her next?
2: No, she said she'd ring me and let me know.
3: Don't call us, we'll call you.
2: You know, if I wasn't determined to ignore it, I get the feeling you were trying to tell me something.
3: Sounds as if she may have started taking you for granted. I'm not saying she has.
2: Yeah, but you're right. It sounds it.
3: And you know what that's the beginning of.
2: Yeah. Mm.
3: I haven't depressed you.
2: Oh, good heavens, no. If I shoot myself, I want you to know you weren't to blame.
3: You could soon put an end to her taking you for granted if you wanted it to.
2: Well, how could I?
3: Play a little hard to get.
2: Oh, come now, Tony. What chance would I stand of convincing her I was hard to get?
3: Every chance.
2: I find that rather encouraging.
3: After all, it's only a confidence trick.
2: Yes, well, I don't intend to resort to tricks. Call it sentimental if you like, but I want Tina to love me for myself alone.
3: Oh, I wouldn't call that sentimental.
2: You wouldn't?
3: No.
2: Oh, jolly good.
3: I'd call it wanting something for nothing.
2: You may have a point there.
3: Anyway, what's wrong with playing hard to get? The idea's older than the hills.
2: Yes, nearly as old as the dales.
3: It still works, though.
2: Do you really think it'll work in my case?
3: Worked in mine.
2: Yours?
3: Well, why do you think Anne married me instead of one of my rivals?
2: Well, you don't mean it was because...
3: Because I played hard to get.
2: Good gracious. I thought it was just a case of love being blinder than usual.
3: Thank you.
2: How did you set about it?
3: Made it plain that much as I loved her, I had other interests in life. The mistake you've made with all your girlfriends...
2: Is being too available.
3: Fatal.
2: Well, I don't see why it should be.
3: Well, how would you react if you rang up a theatre and they said they'd got seats in all parts of the house for any night of the week?
2: Well, I begin to wonder if there was something wrong with the show.
3: Same principle. But not that I'm suggesting Tina started to wonder if there's something wrong with you.
2: Well, I should hope not.
3: She's obviously wondered that from the start. No. My worry is that she may have stopped caring one way or another.
2: Well, you can stop worrying, because I've suddenly come to my senses. She couldn't have been nicer when I talked to her last night, and I'm quite sure all's well between us.
3: Then there's no point in me telling you what to say to her when she first...
2: No point whatsoever.
4: Go on, Psyche. Go in and see your master.
2: Oh, hello then. Has Anne given you your supper?
4: The last of the joint with hot gravy over it. So what on earth did all that mean?
2: Compliments to the chef, and do you serve second helpings?
4: Not if I've got to feed her master too, and I take it I have.
2: Oh, I'm in for supper, yes.
4: Not seeing Tina this evening?
2: No, she's washing her hair.
4: When are you seeing her again?
2: Well, she said she'd ring me and let me know.
4: Don't call us, we'll call you. Just waiting for the potatoes to boil.
2: What do I say to her when she phones?
3: That's better. Well, now, work it out for yourself. Supposing she suggests a meeting tomorrow night.
2: I say I'm not available.
3: Yes, but not that bluntly. We'll have to sweeten the pill. Well, you know, I'd love to have seen you, darling, but that sort of thing.
2: Yes, I'm not much good at that sort of thing. I suppose we couldn't, sort of rehearse it.
5: Not with me as Tina. Well, it was you who described the phone as my greatest enemy.
3: And not without reason. You're the only person I know who could safely use an ordinary phone to discuss something top secret.
2: Why?
3: It'd be automatically scrambled. Now, off we go. Ring, ring.
2: Hello, Tina.
3: No. Two mistakes already. Answer it that quickly, and it looks as if...
2: As if I'd been hanging around the phone just waiting for her to call. Yeah. Let it ring for a bit first.
3: Yes, and when you do answer it, don't say, hello, Tina, straight away. It gives the impression...
2: Nobody else ever calls me up.
3: Yes, I see that.
2: Okay, I'll start again.
5: What are you waiting for?
2: For you to ring for a bit.
3: Oh, fair. Ring, ring, ring, ring, ring, ring, ring, ring.
2: I only hope you're better as Tina than you are as the phone. Right, I've answered it. Hello?
3: Hello, darling, it's Tina.
2: Oh, worse if anything.
3: Just ringing up to say I can see you tomorrow night.
2: Oh, gosh, I'm terribly sorry, Tina. I'm afraid I can't manage it. I'd love to have sweetened your pill, darling, you know that. Love to have seen you, darling, you know that. Only I've got a date with another girlfriend.
3: Have you indeed? Bang.
2: Bang?
3: Her slamming the phone down.
2: What can I say, then?
3: Keep in the I'd love to have seen you preamble. Say you fixed up to do something else, then hurry on.
2: Before she has a chance to start asking awkward questions.
3: Hey, simple when you know...
2: Oh, gosh, that'll be her. Dead on cue.
3: Yes, but now be careful.
2: Hello, Tina.
5: Oh, what's it?
6: Hello, darling.
2: Oh, jolly good. It is you, then.
6: Well, who else could it have been?
2: No, nobody in particular, but I do sometimes get phoned by other call girls.
6: Beg pardon?
2: You will get calls from other girlfriends. Have you washed your hair yet, darling?
6: No, thought I'd ring you first and tell you when I can see you.
2: Oh, gosh, I'm terribly sorry, Tina. I'm afraid I can't manage it.
6: Can't manage it?
2: No.
6: I haven't told you what night I'm free yet.
2: Well, I haven't told you what night I can't manage. Thought you meant tomorrow night.
6: Oh, and you can't manage that?
2: No, I'm afraid not. I'd love to have seen your preamble, darling. You know that.
6: See my what?
2: Preamble.
6: Sounds vaguely rude.
2: What on earth rude about seeing... What on earth am I talking about?
6: What are you up to?
2: Oh, nothing. Nothing. I'd love to have seen you, obviously. And you see, I've fixed up to do somebody else. Oh, gosh, you're too quick for me.
6: Too quick?
2: Yeah, I was hoping to hurry on before you had a chance. Hurrying on to hope I had a chance of seeing you on Saturday.
6: Yes, all right. What have you fixed up to do tomorrow night, darling? I hope I don't sound suspicious.
2: No, not in the least.
6: Oh, good. I hate to think it shows.
2: I'm having a night out with a chum of mine.
6: Anybody I know?
2: No.
6: You never know. I might know him. Or is it her?
2: No, I said chum.
6: Chums can be of either sex.
2: Yes, well, you can take it from me. He's definitely a her. He's definitely either sex. He's definitely a him.
6: Mop our brows and carry on. What's him's name?
2: His name?
6: Don't tell me you forgot.
2: No, of course not.
6: What is
2: it? Oh, give me a chance. I'll think of one. Think of it. Nigel Cooper.
6: Oh, good gracious, really? Oh, don't give him my love.
2: You know him?
6: Ex-boyfriend of Sheila's. Still see him quite often, though. Works near me. I must go wash my hair. See you Saturday. Bye, darling.
2: Goodbye.
3: She knows him. Yes, I heard. One of fate's unkind of twists. Still, I take it you've got his phone number.
2: No, but I can get it first thing in the morning.
3: Give him a ring and tell him to cover up for you.
2: Yes, but supposing she rings him up now to check up on me. She suspected I was up to something.
3: What was there for her to be suspicious about? You sounded normal enough to me.
2: But I never stopped making mistakes.
3: That's what I mean, perfectly normal.
2: Yes, ask Nigel to ring David Bliss the moment he comes in and say it's urgent. So sorry to have bothered you yet again. Goodbye.
4: Still no luck with your friend Nigel Cooper?
2: Oh, hello, Anne. Sorry I didn't hear you come in. Well, no, but it may be too late now. Tina may have bumped into him today.
4: You still haven't told me what possessed you to tell her that you were going out with him tonight.
2: I was playing hard to get.
4: You?
2: I don't like the way you said that.
4: But you're just not the type, Poppet. And if you were, you wouldn't be Tina's type.
2: Why?
4: Because as often as not, people who play hard to get are hard, insensitive, cold, conceited, calculating and not worth getting.
5: No, I won't have you talking about Tony like that.
4: About Tony?
5: Well, why do you think you married him?
4: Many's the night I've lain awake wondering.
5: He played hard to get.
4: Oh, good gracious, I might have known it was his idea. Do tell me what he said.
5: Well, then he made it plain that much as he loved you, he had other interests.
4: Ah. Yes, I suppose in a sense he did show a rather limited interest in architecture every time I said I couldn't see him.
5: In what sense?
4: Hung around outside our house and studied it all evening.
5: Well, I don't believe you.
4: Oh, yes, and bridges seemed to fascinate him.
5: Bridges?
4: Mm. Threatened to throw himself off one.
5: I just don't understand it. I mean, why should he tell me he played hard to get?
4: Because he loves to talk, and you're silly enough to listen.
5: Ah, now be fair, Annie. Let's face it, he's jolly clever.
4: Yes, but with one definite blind spot. Women to Tony are what the works of Sigmund Freud are to others. Something he doesn't know the first thing about, but loves to discuss. You listen to him at your peril.
5: Well, I can't tell him to shut up, can I? So I don't see what I can say to him.
4: Yes. Yes, yes, of course, Tony. Couldn't agree more. Oh, what a brilliant idea. And I've got to admit it, Tony. You think of everything. And then ignore everything he said. Do you know something? 3 years abroad changed you in a good many ways. And one of them's the way you tried to hide your feelings.
5: Oh, I don't know.
4: I do. And it's a change for the better. You were terribly wet before. Tina's important to you, isn't she?
5: Well, if you mean am I in love with her, it's too early to say. Anyway, there are plenty more fish in there. Yes, she's important to me.
4: Don't worry. It'll all turn out all right. As long as you shut your ears to... Ah, oh, there's Tony now.
5: As long as I shut my ears to his advice. All right, if you say so.
7: Hello there.
5: Oh, hello, Tony.
7: Hello, Psyche.
4: Hello, darling. Have you seen Alexander anywhere? It's his bedtime.
7: Well, I'm afraid I've been sworn to secrecy, so I can't tell you he's hiding in the cupboard under the stairs.
4: Well, never mind. I expect I'll find him.
5: Good day at the office, Tony?
7: Oh, average. And you?
5: Oh, I've started my month's leave.
7: Yes, that's beginning. Well, now, did you manage to get hold of, you know, your chum?
5: Nigel Cooper? Mm. No, but I'm expecting him to ring back at any minute.
7: Fine.
5: Except that Tina could have bumped into him today.
7: Oh, unlikely.
5: But possible.
7: All right, then, let's see. Supposing she did, what would I advise you to tell her?
5: Oh, yes, yes, yes, of course, Tony. Couldn't agree more.
7: I haven't suggested anything yet.
5: No, but I'm sure I agree with it when you do. I mean, that is, I agree. I ought to have my story ready, just in case.
7: Well, if they did meet today, it follows Tina now knows.
5: I was lying about having a night out with him tonight.
7: So let's think, where do we go from there?
5: Oh, yes, of course. What a brilliant idea.
7: What? You thought of something?
5: No, I thought you had.
8: What's the matter with you?
5: Nothing.
8: Have you the vaguest idea what you can say to her to cover up?
5: No.
8: Then shut up and let me think. Difficult enough problem with that. Wait a second. Cooper's a fairly common name, isn't it?
5: Well, yes.
8: Then that's the answer. The local phone director.
5: You're behind you, there. What's the answer?
8: The Nigel Cooper you know isn't the one she knows.
5: I say, really? Mm. Well, how on earth did you find out?
8: No. No, you don't understand, and who's surprised? That's what you can tell her if they happen to have met today.
5: What?
8: That it's not the Nigel Cooper she knows.
5: Oh, come now, Tony, you must be slipping. I mean, if she met him, he must be the one she knows.
8: But not Bird Brain, the one you know.
5: Oh, gosh, oh, I get it now. Yeah. Well, that is a brilliant idea.
8: Conway, Cookson, Coon.
5: What are you looking up?
8: I thought it might be worth checking to see how many Coopers ever there are.
5: Gosh, you know, I've got to ignore it, everything you think of. I've got to admit, I ignore everything you say. I must admit, you think of everything. You found the Coopers yet?
8: Yes, a couple of pages of them.
5: I say, that sounds promising. How many Coopers N?
8: 4, 5, 6. No, less than 7.
5: 7? Good gracious. Not only a brilliant idea, completely foolproof.
8: I'd hardly suggest it to you if it wasn't.
5: Now, seriously, though, you really do think of everything, Tony. I'm now, as they say, prepared for my eventuality. I'd never have known. Ah, that'll be Nigel. So we'll soon know. David Bliss?
9: Tina?
5: Oh, hello, darling.
9: I'm glad I caught you.
5: Caught me?
9: Aren't you going out with Nigel tonight?
5: Yes.
9: Well, heaven.
5: Oh, gosh, I see. You meant caught me in.
9: What did you think I meant?
5: Caught me out. Caught me on my way out. But I don't have to leave for another 10 minutes, yet.
9: Yeah? I saw him today.
5: Who?
9: Nigel.
5: Oh, that's all right. I'm prepared for that. Prepared to explain that. You see, he's not the Nigel you know.
9: What are you talking about? Of course I know him.
5: Yeah, but not Bird Brain, the one... But not... Darling, the bird I'm going out with tonight.
9: Oh, so you're going out with a bird?
5: No, that was just me getting mixed up.
9: Oh, same mixed up as last night.
5: How do you mean?
9: On the phone. You didn't seem sure whether it was a girlfriend you were going out with or not.
5: No, I promise you.
9: Carry on explaining.
5: Oh, it's perfectly straightforward. The Cooper N, you know, isn't the Nigel C.
9: Isn't the one I know? I see. I described what my Nigel looked like last night, didn't I?
5: No.
9: Then how do you know it's not the same one?
5: That's something he didn't think of. I've suddenly realized it can't be the same Cooper M. The same Nigel.
9: Why?
5: Because I spoke to mine on the phone today, mentioned you, and he didn't know you. My Nigel and your Nigel aren't the same Nigel, and that's Nigel. That's final.
9: I wouldn't count on that. I'm seeing you tomorrow night. That's why I rang. We didn't fix where and when.
5: Well, Tony and Anne are going out, so I thought perhaps you would...
9: Come round and help you babysit? Around 7?
5: Wonderful.
9: I'll interrogate you then. Bye, darling.
5: Goodbye. Go on. Tell me she's not really suspicious this time. Please.
8: I'm not even sure her parting shot about the interrogation was all that playful. Sorry about it, chum. Oh, before I forget, are you taking Psyche for a walk after supper?
5: Apparently. Why?
8: Well, it's a million to one shot, I know, but if anybody saw you, it might just get back to Tina. Keep to the shadows and steer clear of the street lighting.
5: Now, that's not one of your brighter ideas, Tony. There's an obvious flaw.
8: No, what?
5: Give me another word for a street light.
8: Lamppost?
5: There's your flaw. Honestly, you know, it's amazing.
8: Why?
5: I start by playing hard to get and end up as a fugitive.
8: Well, for goodness sake, Psyche, I believe you're doing it on purpose. You haven't missed one so far. Come on, there's a dark passage there. Look, we can slip down that.
5: Oh, no, not the bus stop, too. Because it's near a lamppost, that's why. Oh, fool that I am, you might not have noticed it.
8: Come on, Psyche. If I'm seen and it gets back to Tina, the fat really will be in the...
10: Hello!
8: Oh, gosh!
10: David!
8: Hello, Joy. Oh, you gave me quite a shock. Don't be stupid, Psyche. You remember Joy? She used to be a girlfriend of mine.
10: I'm not sure I like the past tense, but never mind. When did you get back from abroad?
5: Oh, about 3 lampposts ago. About 3 weeks ago.
10: What do you keep on looking around for?
5: To see if there's a bus coming.
10: Why? Are you going to catch it?
5: I might if somebody spotted me. No, that is, I'm...
10: Same old David. Still talking in riddles. Have you still got your flat?
5: No, I haven't.
10: Where are you staying?
5: Not under this light, that's for sure. Oh, where am I staying? With Anne and Tony.
10: Oh, I haven't seen them for ages. How are you?
5: Look, Joy, don't think I don't want to chat, but would you mind coming down that dark passage with me?
10: You have changed.
5: Have I?
10: Obviously. All right, then, come on. But don't get any ideas. At least, not too many.
5: I'm sorry, I don't follow you.
10: Oh, yes, you do. And you have. Dark enough for you here?
5: Yes, fine. Now then, what were we talking about?
10: Oh, I can't believe we came down here to talk.
5: Why else would we come down here?
10: Why do you think?
5: Back into the light. Look, Joy, you will forgive me if I rush off now, won't you? I'm in a terrible hurry. Nice to have seen you.
10: Where are you rushing off to?
5: Nowhere in particular.
10: Nowhere?
5: Yeah, but I don't want to be late getting there. I don't want to be late getting back.
10: You don't want to be seen talking to me in case it gets back to your girlfriend. Am I right?
5: Well, yes.
10: What's her name?
5: Tina Holliday.
10: Tina Holliday?
5: Oh, no. Don't tell me you know her.
10: Never heard of her. But you're right, though. You better not stand here talking to me. Go on. Off you go.
5: Oh, jolly nice of you to be so understanding, Joy.
10: Don't be silly. Oh, David, give me a ring one day. For old time's sake.
5: Yes, of course.
10: I'll jot down my new number for you. It's not in the book. Oh, you've got a pencil?
5: Yeah, no, but I should have... Yes, my pen.
10: Thanks. You weren't really going to catch the bus, were you?
5: Who? Me? No? Why?
10: That's why. Was she waving at you?
5: Who?
10: That girl on the bus.
5: Well, tell you the truth, I didn't... Somebody waved at me?
10: Go ahead, girl. Long.
5: Tina's flatmate, Sheila.
10: Oh, you can't be sure.
5: Oh, fate plays some unfunny tricks.
10: There you are, my phone number. Not that I think there's much chance that you'll ring me.
5: No, on the contrary. I think you stand a much better chance than you did.
3: Now, listen, we've been working on this since last night, and Tina will be here at any minute. So are you quite sure you got your story straight? Casually ask Tina if flatmate Sheila stayed in last night. If she did...
5: Operate plan A. The fictitious Nigel and I went 10 pin bowling.
3: But if, on the other hand, Sheila went out...
5: Safer to presume she was girl on bus, plan B. Fictitious Nigel brought along his fictitious wife, Phyllis.
3: And if at any stage Tina reveals it was Sheila on the bus and that she did see you...
5: I was standing there talking to fictitious wife, Phyllis, waiting for fictitious husband, Nigel, who popped into fictitious shop. No, correction. Shock was genuine.
4: I couldn't agree with David more. If I were you, David, I should forget all about plans A and B and tell Tina the truth. That you got into a tangle playing hard to get and ended up by concocting the whole story about going out with another Nigel Cooper.
7: I take it you know he may have been seen out with a girlfriend last night.
4: I should stick to plans A and B.
5: You too?
7: I say we must be off to the house.
5: Oh, no, wait a second. Tina's suspicious now. So do you really think I stand a dog's chance? Oh, no, not you. Stand the slightest chance of getting her to believe me?
4: Well, you can't fail with plan C.
5: Well, I'm glad you're confident because... Plan C? We haven't got a plan C.
4: I have, though. If the second Nigel rang up while Tina was here and confirmed your story, she'd have to believe you, wouldn't she?
5: Ah, now that is a clever idea. Particularly as he doesn't exist.
4: No, but Tony does.
5: Hmm?
7: Oh, no. No, I'm sorry.
4: Well, you put him up to playing hard to get.
7: Yes, I know, but...
4: You could do it from the Howards.
7: But I'm not
4: well,
7: good.
4: Well, you'd rather not do it, darling. Now's the time to say so. Oh, how sweet of you to offer. I knew you wouldn't let David down. Well, that'll be Tina now. All right, I'll let her in.
7: Ah, well, your worries are over. Anne's right, it can't fail.
5: Foolproof. Mm. Except that I haven't the foggiest idea what Plan C is.
7: Oh, for the love of Mike, when we get to the Howards, and it won't take us more than, what, 3 or 4 minutes in the car, I ring you up and pretend to be the fictitious Nigel.
5: Oh, gosh, I see. You can't fail.
7: But I shouldn't mention the Howards to Tina. They've got a daughter about the same age, and they might just know each other. And...
5: Honestly, I'd take notes if I hadn't lost my pen. And on second thoughts, I've got a feeling it can fail.
7: On the contrary, if you can just survive her grilling you for, say, 5 minutes at home and drive...
5: You don't answer that, I rather...
7: There's nothing to it, old lad. After all, you can fill in the first couple of minutes or so with a few sweet nothings.
5: What sweet nothings, for example?
7: Oh, you're not the usual guff. You look absolutely stunning, darling. What a lovely dress, and so unusual, too. That always does have a big... No, notice her hair. Say you've never seen it looking nicer, and so on, ad infinitum. Why, good heavens, with luck, you could string it out till I phone. And if you do get onto the subject of last night, don't forget to start by finding out whether Sheila stayed in or...
4: In you go, Tina. Hello.
5: Oh, hello, darling.
7: Hello, hello there. You'll have to excuse us, Celia, but we're late as it is.
4: No, it's all right, I've explained. Oh, David, I met Mrs. Gosling this morning, and she warned me that she's coming round this evening selling flags or something or other. Buy some, but don't let her set foot through the door. You'll never get it out again. Bye.
5: Goodbye.
11: Well, now, pleased to see me, darling?
5: Well, yes. Of course I'm pleased to see you.
11: You don't sound it.
5: Well, I don't care how I sound. Believe me, I'm far more than that.
11: Meaning what?
5: I'm grilled to bits. Grilled to bits.
11: Good. Now... About last night...
5: Oh, gosh, darling, I must say you look absolutely sweet nothing. You're absolutely stunned.
11: Can you blame me?
5: No, honestly, darling, you look lovely. And it's so unusual.
11: For me to look lovely?
5: Hmm? I'm sorry, I don't... Oh, gosh, no wonder you're looking blank. I missed out your dress, didn't I? And that's where the unusual comes in. And that's what I meant, of course.
11: What?
5: That I've never seen you looking lovelier, and I'd love to see you undressed. Mop my brow and start again. I've never seen you looking lovelier, and what a lovely dress.
11: Nervous about something?
5: No.
11: I think you are, you know.
5: Well, I can't imagine why you think that.
11: I'm wearing a skirt and a polo neck sweater.
5: Yes, well, I'm afraid they're all one to me. Oh, by the way, that reminds me. Did Sheila enjoy her evening out last night?
11: She didn't move out of the flat.
5: Oh, didn't she? Oh, jolly good. Plan A. Plan a night in, did she? Nigel C. and I went 10-pin bowling, and I must admit...
11: Oh, wait a minute. What am I talking about? Sheila did go out last night with some boyfriend of hers. Had themselves a ball, too.
5: Oh, jolly good.
11: Plan B?
5: Definitely. Definitely don't understand what you mean.
11: Never mind. It doesn't matter. So, you and Nigel went 10-pin bowling.
5: Yes, and as a matter of fact, he brought along his wife. Fictitious. Fictitious, you may think, but he turned up with his girlfriend, Joy. His wife, Phyllis. Phyllis Joy.
11: And you say you're not nervous about anything?
5: Nothing to be nervous about.
11: Not even the thought that Sheila may have seen you together?
5: No, because I can explain that. I was waiting outside with wife Phyllis while husband Nigel was in genuine shock. in the shop, and that's genuine.
7: Oh, yes, of course. And I remember now, we saw Sheila on the bus.
11: Sheila didn't move out of the flat last night.
5: Yeah, but you said...
11: I know. I was playing you at your own game. I don't often flip my lid, David. Not often, but I'm about to now. Truth is, you were out with a girlfriend.
5: No.
11: You're still going to stick to the two Nigels bit?
5: Yes, and as a matter of fact, he may give me a tingle tonight. So you see... Oh, thank goodness, that'll be him. That may be him. David Bliss?
12: Tony, alias Nigel.
5: Oh, hello, alias. Hey, alias. He was just talking about you, Nigel.
12: Fathead. Tell Tina she can listen and I'll disguise my voice a bit.
2: Well, of course I enjoyed myself, chum. Yeah, hold on, Nigel. Is that it? I've got my hand over the receiver, look, so he can't hear what I'm saying. It's Nigel, my Nigel, and you can come and listen if you want to.
11: I'm as good as there.
2: Hello, chum. Sorry about that. I had a ball last night, really. But then I would, wouldn't I? Ten-pin bowling.
13: You didn't mind me bringing Phyllis along?
2: I thought she was jolly nice.
13: Well, she thought you were a guest. Told me to catch you on the blow and ask you around for a knock-off on Monday night. That's interfering.
2: Just a second. I'll check with my girlfriend. Well, darling, are you free on Monday night? And convinced?
11: Yes. And yes.
2: Hello? Sorry, chum, but I'm going out with Tina on Monday.
13: Oh, yeah. No, that's the bird you were nattering on about us. Isn't this sounding quite this? Okay, then. Better leave you to it. And don't do anything I wouldn't do.
2: Don't worry, I won't.
13: Cheerio, Tony.
2: Cheerio, Tony. See you later on.
11: Tony, so that's who it was.
2: Yeah, no, I don't know why I said that. I don't know why I said see you later on either. But then you know me. You know what I'm like.
11: I ought to by now. Yes. Yes, I ought to by now. All right. I'll give you the benefit of the doubt. I'll be back in a second, darling. Want to get my bag?
2: Oh, hello. That'll be Mrs. Gosling with her flags. Come on, darling, after you. Oh, come to think of it, I could have got your bag for you. Where is it? Upstairs?
11: No, on the table by the front door. Look, David, sorry I, you know, suspected you were out with a girlfriend.
2: Oh, we all make mistakes.
11: Hello, David.
2: Joy!
11: I forgot to give you your pen back last night.
14: Still moping round the house?
2: Well, it was you who said Tina was important to me, Anne. And after slamming out last night, stands to reason I'll never see her again.
14: You'll see her in approximately 60 seconds. You see, I secretly fixed up to have coffee with her this morning, tried a highly dangerous experiment, telling her the truth about the Cooper N saga, and surprise, surprise, it came off. She just popped across the road to the shops, but I've left the front door on the latch, and she'll be sailing through it at any minute. Any questions?
2: Oh, gosh, Anne. I just don't know what to say. I'd better go meet her. Thanks, Anne. Thanks.
11: Hello, David.
2: Joy!
11: The door's on the latch. I popped in to say sorry for turning up.
2: Never mind about that. Quickly, in here. Yeah, please, Joy, it's important, terribly. A matter of life and death. But I'll explain later.
11: All right, but you'll have to buy me an enormous box of chocolates for this. Whew. Hello, darling.
2: Hello, Tina. I
11: don't have to say a word. Anne explained all. But, David, from now on, just be yourself. Because, you see, honey, that's what I like about you. A lot.
2: Well, there's only one thing I can say after that.
11: Oh, what's that?
2: I've got a girl hidden in the cupboard under the stairs.
1: That was A Life of Bliss with George Cole as David Bliss, Brenda Bruce as Anne Fellows, Colin Gordon as Tony Fellows, and Muriel Pavlo as Tina Holliday. Psyche and Percy Edwards are synonymous, and the part of Joy was played by Catherine Feller. A Life of Bliss is written by Godfrey Harrison and produced by John Browell.

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0: 15 seconds from now, you'll see the picture he just took. 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
5: 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Episode 1, The Bishop Rides Again. Starring Robert Zahare, William Mervyn, Derek Nimmo, and John Barrett.

0: It's morning at the end of April, and as the Archdeacon of St. Ogg's walks up the drive of the Bishop's Palace, he's humming to himself. Can it be a rare ecclesiastical chant?
1: Yesterday is over your shoulder, don't turn round and say I'm...
0: He rings the bell. Suddenly, something catches his attention, and he falls to his knees.
1: Dear me! Hello, hello! What's up with this brickwork? Now, where's my penknife? Dear me.
0: The door opens.
2: Yes?
1: Here.
3: Who is it, Luke?
2: Nobody, my lord.
3: Nonsense, the bell rang.
2: Well, there's nobody here, my lord.
1: The contrary.
2: Archdeacon, what are you doing down there on the ground? Is something the matter?
1: Yes, infected, I'm afraid.
2: Infected?
1: It's highly contagious. Still, it's not as bad as old Jones's ring mold.
2: Has he got it too?
1: Got it. He's riddled with it right up to his squinch.
2: Right up to his... Oh, Archdeacon, you mean the brickwork?
1: Oh, of course. What did you think I meant?
2: There's nothing, brother. That is our... Won't you come in?
1: Oh, thank you.
2: Now, let me take your cloak.
1: Oh.
2: You are staying, aren't you?
1: Well... Is the dean here?
2: No.
1: Oh, in that case, I'm staying. How's the bishop?
2: Most excited.
1: Oh, I'm not surprised. £60,000 would excite anyone. Mind you, he'll need it with this brickwork and the Norman towers in a shocking state. Let's watch, Beetle.
2: Won't you come into the study, eh?
1: Oh, thank you, Newt. You know that noise they make is a love call.
2: The death watch beetles?
1: Yes. They make it by raising themselves on their hind legs and beating their heads rhythmically against whatever they happen to be standing on.
2: How extraordinary. There doesn't seem much point.
1: The females find it sexually attractive.
2: This way, Archdeacon.
1: Oh, thank you.
2: The Archdeacon, my lord.
4: Ah, good morning, Henry. How are you?
2: The Archdeacon's been telling me about the beetles, my lord.
4: Really?
2: Yes, did you know they make that noise by beating their heads against the floor?
4: Well, I thought they used guitars and drums.
1: Females find it sexually attractive.
4: I did know that, Henry. Glass of sherry?
1: Are you bishop?
4: I certainly am, Henry. Luke, pour out two glasses of sherry.
2: Right here, my lord.
4: After all, we've got something to celebrate.
1: Yes, just think of it. $60,000.
2: Yeah,
1: No, grand, £1,000. cheers.
4: Well, now, gentlemen, as you know, the Jocelyn Patchett has very generously left us this bequest of £60,000 on condition that we reinstitute the decadal visitations. Now, apparently, it was a custom throughout the Middle Ages that every 10 years the bishop had to give away white stockings to 40 girls.
1: Why, of course.

0: Old Paget was potty about the Middle Ages.
1: Sir Johnston was a distinguished medievalist.
0: Yes, potty.
2: Now, I've been looking it up, and I find the custom originated with the blessed St. Og himself. Now, you must understand that in the time of Bishop Og, local morals were, really appalling.
0: In what way particularly?
2: Well, it was claimed that there weren't 20 maidens as such to be found in the entire diocese.
0: My word.
2: Well, the blessed St. Og, to rebut this slur. Oh, but perhaps I'd better read it out to you. Now listen. Then, on the first day of ye month of May, did ye blessed Og, that blissful martyr, ride out on a milk-white palfrey, and with him his poorie clerkie walking by his side. Each of them was dressed only in ye plain friar's habit. They did ask every young maid for her true virtue, and when they had examined each of them closely, gave they ye undoubted virgins each a pair of white hose, all in wool, saying, to thee, chaste maid, I these white hose do give in honor of the state in which you live. Thus did they give away 40 pairs of hose before the end of the day, and the good Og did rejoice mightily.
1: Oh, isn't that charming?
2: Quite delightful. Don't you think so, Henry?
0: How could he tell?
2: Tell what?
0: If they were, you know.
2: Oh, well, Henry.
1: Well, will you be doing all that, my lord? I mean the horse and so on.
2: Oh, I shall take the car. It'll be really rather a pleasant trip. We shall go out to Windmill, through Ketsby, and on to Hawley, where I thought we might have luncheon at the Stag. It's such a good inn. Plate of cold salmon and a glass of hock with a little Stilton to follow. How does that sound, Henry?
0: Oh, most tolerable thought.
2: You can come with us, Newt.
1: Oh, me, my lord?
2: Yes. As my domestic chaplain, you are the modern equivalent of the poorie clerkie. Do you know, I'm quite looking forward to it. Ah, that'll be the deal. Let him in, will you?
1: Newt, Tartan, my lord.
2: Oh, Henry, dear old friend, it looks as though our troubles are over.
0: Yes, Bishop. No more worries about wet rot or dry rot. Just send for the builders, eh?
2: Oh, that's right. Send for the builders and let the bequest take care of the bill. Help yourself to some more sherry, Henry.
0: Oh, thank you, Bishop. I won't say no.
1: After tea, my lord.
3: Oh, I see I am interrupting a festivity of some kind. Is it your birthday, Archdeacon?
0: What? No.
2: We were just having a celebratory glass of sherry. Will you join us, Dean?
3: Thank you, no. I never take wine in the morning.
2: Oh, well, we were discussing the decadal visitation, Dean, and I was saying that Newt and I would take the car.
3: I think not.
2: Why?
3: I have just come from the lawyers.
2: Oh?
3: They have given me some rather disturbing news.
1: Oh, dear, we've lost it. I knew it's 60 grand.
3: No. We have not lost it, but Sir Jocelyn's conditions are more stringent than we imagined.
2: Indeed.
3: His will insists that we perform the visitation exactly as it was performed in the 12th century in every particular.
2: What? Horse and all?
3: Horse, as you say, my lord, and all.
2: But this is absurd.
3: Nevertheless, if we do not do so on the 1st of May this year, the entire bequest reverts to Sir Justin's estate.
2: Oh, no.
1: Does this mean the bishop will have to wear a friar's habit?
3: Both the bishop and yourself, Newt. It appears that Sir Justin wished to recapture the atmosphere of the Middle Ages.
0: Potty. I always said he was potty. Only ninepence in the shilling, you know.
2: Can't we prove that? I mean, can't we prove that the poor man was of unsound mind when he made the will?
3: I gather that his family are only too anxious to prove just that.
2: What? They want the bequest annulled?
3: Precisely, my lord. In fact, should you fail to comply exactly with the conditions, you will be playing into their hands.
2: Oh, well, gentlemen, it seems stonework must continue to crumble and the woodworm to munch on undisturbed.
3: Do I understand you correctly, my lord?
2: I hope so, Dean. It's off.
3: That is impossible. We cannot afford to give up £60,000. The visitation must take place.
1: Oh, right here, then. Shall I notify Briss?
2: Oh, yes, by all means. And while you're about it, why not engage a brass band and invite the mayor?
1: Who do you think they'll come?
2: No. That's precisely what I most fear. No, Dean, no. Can you imagine what a spectacle I should present? Riding round my diocese dressed like Friar Tuck.
0: Rider Cork Horse. to Banbury Cross. See a fine bishop on
4: Henry,
0: a white horse.
4: Henry.
0: Sorry, Bishop.
3: I have considered this aspect of the matter, my lord.
5: Oh, well, I'm very glad to hear this.
3: And it occurs to me that tomorrow the neighbor villages of Ringmold and Hetsby are holding their annual May Fair. The maypoles are already up.
1: Such a pagan event.
3: But one that is heavily attended.
0: Oh, my word, yes. Last year, there were 105 drunk and disorderly cases. It was a great success.
3: Were you, my lord, to leave by the south gateway in the morning and skirt these villages round by the new housing estate, I believe you would attract a minimum of unwelcome attention.
5: Ooh, well, I suppose it might be possible. But what about lunch?
1: We can hardly go to the fair.
3: A public house?
0: I'll make some sandwiches.
5: Oh, will you? Oh, thank you, Henry.
0: Cut them now, and they'll be fresh for tomorrow.
5: Tomorrow? Did you say tomorrow?
0: Yes.
5: Tomorrow's the 1st of May?
3: It is. Then it can't be done. But, my lord,
5: Of course it can't. It's now almost noon. Are you telling me that by tomorrow evening I am to have found a white horse, a friar's habit, 40 pairs of white stockings and 40 virgins? And you know which item worries me the most.
0: I think I can guess.
5: Precisely, Henry. Where in this day and age can I possibly hope to find a white horse?

0: Ah, the Palace of Dogs. Yes, this is the bishop speaking. Yes. Well, we've found a horse. Yes, and the habit has arrived. So I'm bound to say, for sitting on a horse, I think it's going to be rather tight in the skirt. Well, certainly I shall try it on. In fact, I'm standing here in my dressing gown waiting to do so. I can assure you, Dean, I too have no wish to look more extraordinary than necessary. That'll be Newt with the stockings. I must let him in. Goodbye, Dean. Come in, Newt. Good evening, Constable.
1: My lord, I can explain.
2: Pardon me, is this the bishop's residence?
0: Certainly it is. I am the bishop. What do you want?
2: Well, it's a rather delicate matter, sir. May I step inside for a moment?
1: No, it's all hideous statement.
2: You don't mind, sir.
0: I think perhaps you'd better come inside.
2: Thank you. That's all place you have here. Hope we're not keeping you up.
0: You mean my dressing gown? No, of course not. I was just about to try this on in case it was a little too tight in the skirt.
2: Oh, I see.
0: I don't think I know you, Constable, do I? Are you new here?
2: Yes, sir, from London. I was in Soho for 3 years on the vice squad.
0: Oh, well, you should find Stomps rather quiet after Soho.
2: I was hoping so, sir.
0: Well, now, what can I do for you?
2: Well, I saw this gentleman in Weaver Street behaving in what I took to be a suspicious manner and carrying this parcel.
1: But I wasn't behaving suspiciously.
2: Allow me,
0: sir. Quiet, now, carry on, Constable.
2: The contents proved to be 14 pairs of ladies' stockings, which he claimed to have bought for the Bishop of St. Ogg's, but could produce no evidence of purchase.
1: Well, I couldn't pay for a receipt. There was a lady about to try on a body stocking.
2: Did you, sir, authorize this gentleman to purchase 40 pairs of ladies' stockings?
0: Well, certainly I did.
2: I see. Might I ask what you intend to do with them?
0: I was going to give them away.
2: Ah, then you don't intend to wear them.
0: Wear them? What if it makes you think I want to wear them?
2: I'm sorry, sir, but I thought you were about to try on that dress.
0: Dress? What dress?
2: Well, that one hanging over the chair.
0: That? Oh, that's just a habit.
2: Oh.
0: Surely, Constable, you've seen a habit before.
2: Yes, sir, I've seen a number of them in Soho.
0: Look, will you please show the constable out?
1: Oh, yes. Will you come this way, Constable?
2: Oh, well, thank you. Good night, good night.
0: Ooh.
2: You work for him, do you, sir?
1: Yes, I do, yes.
2: I see. Of course, I'm chapel myself. Good night.
1: I'm sorry about that, my lord.
0: And so you jolly well should be. All you were asked to do was to buy some stock.
1: But I knew, but I...
0: I may interest you to know, Luke, while you've been careering around from one ineptitude to the next, the Archdeacon and I have successfully hired the only white horse within a radius of 40 miles.
1: Oh, good. Then we have no more problems.
0: You may have no more problems, Newt. I don't happen to be able to ride.
1: Oh, don't worry, my lord. After all, I shall be holding the horse's head.
0: It is not its head upon which I shall be sitting.

0: Oh. No. Hold it. Look. I feel extremely insecure.
1: I'm trying to, my lord, but he's very, very
0: well. Well, give him a lump of sugar, then.
1: But you think all this sugar is good for him, my lord?
0: Well, it's very good for me. Do as I say.
1: Right. There you are. That's a good fellow.
0: Good.
1: But it seems to have quietened him.
0: Thank goodness for that.
1: Hold him! I find you, my lord. I find you.
2: Morning, Bishop.
3: Henry, what on earth possessed you to blow your horn like that?
2: I want to let them people know I was coming, Bishop, so as not to frighten the horse. My word, you look most impressive, sitting up there in the habit.
3: Never mind what I look like. Let's get going.
1: Well, do you think I could put some socks on, my lord? My feet are freezing in these sandals.
3: You heard what the Dean said, Newt. We've got to do exactly as they did in the 12th century.
1: Yes, but their feet were used to being exposed.
3: Yes, and other parts of them were used to sitting on horses. Well, Henry, you meet us at the Ringmole Crossroads for lunch. As arranged.
2: Yes, Bishop. I'll be there.
3: Henry! Henry!
2: Yes?
3: Don't blow your horn as you drive off, will you?
2: Oh, don't worry. I'll keep my hand here, and then I shan't be tempted to.

0: Well, here's a cottage newt. We'll begin here. Oh, well, what a charming garden.
1: Oh, isn't it, my lord? Are they ranunculus?
0: Well, never mind what they are, Newt. Get the first pair of stockings out of your satchel.
1: Oh, yes, here we are, my lord.
0: Revelation chapter 3, verse 20, Newt. Behold, I stand at the door and knock.
1: Don't.
0: Well, what on earth's the matter?
1: Well, what are you going to say?
0: Say, to thee, chaste maid, I these white hose do give in honor of the state in which you live.
1: No, no, my lord, I mean the first part. I mean, how will you begin?
0: Well, really, Newt, if a young girl comes to the door, I shall simply ask her for her true virtue.
1: Yeah, but what would you actually say?
0: Well, I shall ask her if she's, I shall just inquire as to her, I shall examine her.
1: Well, would you like me to leave you a lesson?
0: It will be a verbal examination, Newt.
1: Well, I hadn't thought of that.
0: And if I find that she's an undoubted, well, I'll give her a pair of stockings.
1: But how will you know?
0: Know what?
1: Well, that she's an undoubted,
0: Oh, well, I shall, well, the first thing. Why didn't you think of all that before, Newt?
2: Did you want something?
0: Oh, good morning, my dear.
2: Good morning.
0: I wonder if I might ask you whether you are, well, that is, if you are...
1: That is just what I fear.
0: Oh, quiet.
2: If I'm what?
0: If you are, married.
1: Oh, how clever.
2: Me? Married? Oh, no.
0: Then, my dear, I would like you to accept... Come on, do.
1: Yes, Lord, yes. There we are, Lord.
0: These, as a little present.
2: For me?
0: To thee, chaste maid, I these white hose do give in honor of the state in which you live.
2: Oh, how lovely. You old duck.
0: Oh, no, my dear. Please, no. No. It's my pleasure. Entirely. There, Luke. One down, 39 to go.
3: Shirley, love, what are you buying now?
2: Nothing, Len. Here, look, what are these chaps again me?
4: Oh, stockings, that's nice. Baby wants feeding, love, you better go.
2: Oh, right. Excuse me.
0: Hey, my girl, not your baby.
2: What else do you think he is? Oh, he's a lovely little chap, just 6 months. Give me to Len here, isn't he, love?
3: That he is.
0: Oh, well, in that case, I'm afraid...
2: Dear, what you doing? You just give me them stockings, you can't take them back. What's the matter? Something the matter?

0: Come on, open up, open up.
1: Oh, it looks as though there's no one at home again, my lord.
0: Oh, it's practically lunchtime, and our quiver still, as it were, replete with stockings. Nothing to look forward to but Henry's fish paste sandwiches.
1: Oh, I do hope they're not bloater. Bloater always brings me out in a rash.
0: Self again, Newt. Really must try to check it. Oh, come on, come on.
2: Mum's out.
0: Oh, hello, my dear.
2: I've got a cold.
0: So I hear. Quick, Newt, here's one. Let's have a pair of stockings.
1: My lord, you can't. She's only a child. The blessed unspecified young lady.
0: Oh, don't quibble, Newt. Give me the stockings.
1: My lord, no, I won't let you. I won't.
0: Newt, do as I say.
1: I won't. It's cheating.
0: Rubbish. They did ask every young maid for her true virtue. Remember, young maid. Young Newt.
1: But not this young. How old are you, little girl?
2: I'm 7.
1: Oh, my lord.
0: Oh, very well. You win. A Pyrrhic victory, I should have thought. One moment. Have you got a sister, my dear?
2: Yes. She's gone to the fair with Mum. I've got to stay in with my cold.
0: Oh, quite some lovely colds. Tell me, is your sister older than you?
2: Oh, yes, she's my big sister.
0: And is she, married?
2: Oh, no.
0: Is she engaged?
2: No.
1: Is she, going out regularly with a boyfriend?
2: No, Mum won't let her.
0: Newt!
1: But there you are, my lord.
0: Come along, thank you, thank you. Will you give this pair of stockings to your sister with my blessing?
2: Yes, Matting. My sister likes presents.
0: Oh, excellent. Come on, Newt. We must be on our way.
1: Coming, my lord, coming.
2: My sister's 11.
0: What? What did she say? She said her sister was in Devon. Now, come along, Newt.

0: I must say I'm starving, Bishop.
1: So am I, Henry. Hurry up and unpack the lunch.
2: Well, just half a second, my lord.
0: Bishop, have a sip of this.
1: What's that? Oh, a miniature bottle of whiskey. My dear old Henry, you think of everything.
0: Well, he's a warm you up.
1: And I need warming up. 3:30, and we've only got rid of one bear.
2: I must say, it's very disappointing.
1: But not calamitous. Remember, the fair closes at sundown, and there will be hundreds of young maids streaming home about 8 or 9 this evening. We shall have no trouble with them. Henry, what have you put in these sandwiches?
0: Well, that side's bloater, and this side's marmalade. No, you didn't eat them together, did you?
1: Yes, I did. Oh, yes. I shall stick to whiskey from now on.
0: Oh, will you?
2: Did you say bloater, Archdeacon?
1: Newt doesn't like bloater.
2: No, it brings me out.
1: Oh, well, have a marmalade one and get back in again.
2: Well, I'm not very fond of marmalade either.
1: Oh, this whiskey's doing me good, Henry.
0: Is it, Bishop?
1: There you are. There's just a drop left.
0: Is there? Oh, good. Thank you.
3: I found you, Archdeacon.
0: Oh, Dean.
3: You're celebrating, so you've been completely successful.
0: Well, in a manner of speaking.
3: Good, good, good. I feared you might not remember by what time you must complete your task.
1: Well, of course I remember.
2: Newt, are 40 pairs of hose before the end of the day?
1: Exactly. The end of the day. Midnight.
3: Not at all. I feared you might fall into that trap, so I came to warn you. It's sundown.
1: Sundown? But the fair will still be going.
3: However, as you've been so successful...
1: Oh, well, I wouldn't...
3: Well, I'll be going. I'm glad to find you in such good spirits. See you back at the palace.
1: Archdeacon!
3: I know you have some cause to celebrate. But please recollect that you're driving. Goodbye.
1: Goodbye.

0: Oh, this housing estate looks a little more hopeful.
1: Well, it's our last chance, my lord. I've been working it out, and we've only 4 minutes and 25 seconds to dispose of each pair of stockings.
2: Ooh. Oh, it's you! Oh, marvelous! Hang on!
1: We appear to be expected, my lord.
0: Extraordinary! I wonder where that young woman's gone to.
1: Well, perhaps she has sisters, my lord.
0: Ooh,
1: perhaps it's an R.C. household. You know, my lord, I believe we're on the edge of a breakthrough.
2: Here we are. I've got 5 packets of monk's butter and 3 packets of the cheese spread.
0: Have you? Well, well, these are affluent times. Now, my dear, I have a question to ask.
2: Oh, I know. And the answer is, I'm fresh as a buttercup, pure as a dew, as golden as sunshine, just waiting for you.
0: Well, yes, that was the answer we were hoping to hear. But not quite so lyrically phrased.
1: How absolutely charming.
0: Stockings, Duke.
1: Oh, yes, here we are, my lord. Yes.
0: To thee, chaste maid, I these white hose do give in honor of the state in which you live.
2: Fancy.
0: Here you are.
2: Is it inside?
0: Is what inside?
2: A 30 quid.
0: Oh, there's no money, just stocking.
1: You know, white hose.
2: But I've got 5 of butter and 3 of cheese, haven't I?
0: Yes, so you said. Now, Newt, come along, let's be on our way.
2: Oh, no, you don't, Mum!
3: What's that, Noel?
2: It's these monk chaps.
3: Oh?
2: Look what they give me.
1: Yes, they're a pair of white stockings as a token.
3: What, is there the cash?
2: Yes.
3: Did you answer the questions right?
2: Yes, of course I did. I answered right, didn't I?
1: Oh, yes, most beautifully. Fresh as a buttercup, pure as a dew.
3: On the fiddle, are you?
0: The fiddle?
3: Well, you've chosen the wrong house this time, my friend. What's your name?
0: Well, Eva.
2: No, it ain't. I heard that one call him Bishop.
3: Go and see if one of his husband's off duty.
2: Right, ma'am.
3: And tell him it's a case of fraud.
2: Right.
4: What's up, missy? Something wrong?
3: Wrong? These chaps are only trying to swindle me out 30 quid.
0: Madam, I must protest.
1: Little crowd gathering.
3: Bishop! Oh, it slipped out, didn't it? Well, Mr. Bishop, I'll give you about 10 seconds to hand over the money or else.
0: But, madam, I haven't got any money.
3: What, blown it already round the pub, have you? Did you hear that, everyone? I suppose you think because I'm a weak woman you can use me as your doormat.
5: Bishop, but what's happening, Bishop? Is something wrong?
3: Oh, you're the manager, I suppose.
5: Well, I don't know what you mean, madam.
3: Well, you've bitten off more than you can chew this time, my lad. I've sent for the police.
5: Police?
3: Yes.
5: Bishop, you didn't ask her if she was,
0: No, Henry, I didn't.
2: There they are.
6: Now then, what's all this?
0: Oh, Constable, it's you.
6: Hello, hello. We meet again, do we?
0: Too much. Suddenly, this is all much too much.
5: Bishop, beep, Bishop, beep, beep. The getaway car.
0: Yes, Henry, quick, quick.
5: Ladies and gentlemen, I should like to wish you all a very good afternoon.
0: Oh, are they following?
5: Never mind, Bishop. Don't look round. Remember Lot's wife.
0: Oh. Oh, there. Henry, a glass of sherry.
5: Oh, thank you, Bishop.
0: Oh, sit down, Newt. You look like a flat-footed leopard.
1: But my lord, what will the dean say? He'll be here at any moment.
0: I have ceased to care. A good name is rather to be chosen than great riches, Newt.
5: Exactly. Give me neither poverty nor riches. Feed me with food convenient to me. Cheers.
0: Oh, Henry.
1: Well, we've only got rid of one pair of stockings, my lord. Oh, there he is. Oh, you'd be so cross, my lord. I suppose I'd better go and let him in.
0: Really, Newt seems to forget that I'm the Bishop of St. Ogg's. Do either of you imagine that I'm afraid of my dean? Well, I suppose he can't eat me, can he?
1: My lord, with all this business, I've made the most dreadful blunder.
0: Oh, don't worry. It'll hardly be noticed among all the others.
1: Well, we had a letter from the Reverend Mother at St. Ogg's Anglican Convent to say that she was bringing the novice to see the blessed Ogg's tomb, and I promised you would address them in the chapter house afterwards.
0: When?
1: Well, that's just it, my lord. Today. They've arrived, and the Reverend Mother is waiting.
0: But I can't. I'm not dressed. Oh, Mary, this is the last straw. You just have to tell her to take the novices and... Did you say novices?
1: Yes, my lord, yes, they're all at the door.
0: How many?
1: The Reverend Mother said about 50, my lord.
0: Henry, did you hear that?
5: Bishop, are you thinking what I'm thinking?
0: Henry, dear old friend, in spite of those doubts which do beset one when the path is steep, it is at moments like this that one knows deep down one is in the right job. Come on, Henry, let's go and perform the decadal visitations.

that episode of All Gas and Gators, the parts were played as follows. The Archdeacon, Robertson Hare, the Bishop, William Mervyn, the Bishop's Chaplain, the Reverend Newt, Derek Nimmo, the Dean, John Barron. Other parts were played by Rosalind Adams, Ingrid Bauer, Ann Davis, and Frank Abbott. The Bishop Rides Again was written for television and adapted for radio by Pauline Devaney and Edwin Apps. The program was produced by David Hatch.

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0: Bentley, when I was in my bath yesterday, I had a thought. A clean one. You know what I haven't seen for years?
1: Your toes?
0: Please, Bentley, I'm in my serious vein now, not my jugular. I haven't seen one of those films where it all happens on board a train. A train that's packed with sinister characters, all chasing each other and talking in strange accents.
1: Oh, well, the only train that sounds like is the 6-5 special.
0: Bentley, you will either stop passing your remarks or leave the room. Which do you choose?
1: I'll go.
0: No, don't go. These films, you see, were always spy stories. They'd start off at some big international railway station where a great train is ready to depart. A train like, well, the night train to Paris.
2: It is Victoria Station, 9:57 at night. In 3 minutes, the night train to Paris will be leaving. And from a first-class compartment, a heavily built businessman is leaning out, clasping in his arms an attractive, fair-haired lady.
0: Goodbye, love. I'll bet I'll not get cooking like yours in Paris. No, don't cry. I'll be back Thursday night. Here, I'll bring you back some scent, eh?
3: Oh, don't waste your money on scent.
0: No, I've got to buy a bottle anyway. I've promised to bring it back for the wife. Now, don't cry or you'll spoil a lovely weekend. Chin up now. Goodbye, Auntie.
3: Goodbye, dear.
0: Love to Uncle.
2: On the platform outside the compartment, a cool-eyed, debonair young fellow is talking in low tones to a grim, soldierly-looking man.
4: You can rely on me, Colonel M.
5: I hope so, Carfax.
4: I'll pass those plans over to the Secretary General. I've made them into an oblong parcel and taped them across my chest under my shirt.
6: You'd better take your seat now, madam.
4: Madam?
5: Perhaps you'd better find another place for those plans, Carfax. Now, remember, if they get you, we can't help you.
4: I realize that, sir.
5: From the moment the train leaves, I wash my hands of the whole affair.
4: I understand, sir. I would not expect you to wash your hands while the train is standing at the station.
6: Take your seats now, please. Take your seats, please.
2: A little further up the platform, another couple are conversing. A beautiful raven-haired woman and a swarthy bearded man with dark glasses and an Astrakhan hat. He looks vaguely foreign.
7: We must have no mistakes, Countess. Dimitrios is on the train. He will help you. The envelope we want is being carried by an MI5 courier called Carfax. Here, this is the only photo we could find of him.
3: Let me see. Isn't he a little young for this kind of work?
7: That photo was taken when he was 4 months old. He has probably lost those dimples by now.
3: And the ones on his face. Don't worry. I will recognize him. As soon as I have taken the plans from him, I will send them to Moscow by carrier pigeon.
7: You have the carrier pigeon with you?
3: Yes, it is concealed in the foliage of my hat.
7: Good luck, Countess.
6: Find it all there, find it all.

0: Well, we're making very good time. 35 minutes gone and we're nearly past the Victoria signal box already. very good. We're rattling up. Excuse me, miss. Here, miss, I'm addressing you.
1: Oh, I am sorry. I was deep in thought.
0: I reckon you must be thinking hard. Your hat keeps rising in the air and settling down again.
1: What? Oh, down, Tanya. You bad bird. If you don't keep still, Siberia.
0: Who's she talking to there? Well, we're picking up speed a bit now. I say, young fella, you don't look over comfortable.
2: I'm not terribly. You think you could open the window a little further?
0: What for?
2: So I can climb in.
0: Oh. Well, come on then.
2: Oh, thank you. Yes, I was talking with my friend and almost missed it. My name's Carfax.
1: Oh, Carfax.
2: Did I startle you, miss?
1: Oh, no. I thought you said Burchington Horsley. Dear, where's that photo? Yes, it could be. Mr. Carfax, would you mind laying face downwards on the seat?
2: Oh, certainly. Like this?
1: Yes. Now, let me see this photo. Oh, yes, it is unmistakably the same profile. I must contact Demetrios. Will you excuse me, gentlemen?
0: Well, of course.
1: I wish to stand in the corridor a while. I have never seen Coulston South by moonlight.
2: You know, that's what I call an attractive woman. She has an air.
0: Yes, I saw her looking at his photo. He's an ugly-looking brat. Here, Mr. Carfax, how about us meeting up in Paris? You've been there before?
2: Well, not since I was just a youth. 18, 19.
0: Well, it's probably changed a bit since 1819. Here, look up. Hey, up. Here comes the femme futile again. Here, you've come back, miss. You don't mind me saying, so you look pale.
1: Yes, sir. I've had rather a shock.
0: Well, what can you expect when a woman like you tries to squeeze past a corridor full of sleepy sailors?
1: I wish to sit down, please.
0: Oh, dear.
1: No sign of Demetrios anywhere on the train. What can have happened to him?
0: Here you are in a state, miss. Let me get you a travel pill out of my suitcase. I'll get it down from rack and... Hello. Well, isn't that typical?
1: What is it?
0: There's a dead man up here on the luggage rack.
1: A dead man?
0: Yeah, say, the cleaners should have spotted that. Well, I'll go to Barnsley. Look at that. A dead man with a dagger in him sprawled right across the rack there. Where the heck do they expect you to put your raincoat?
1: It is Demetrios. Oh, then I am on my own.
0: You know what I say? No wonder the railways are losing millions of pounds. Look at this carriage here. What a muck. A corpse on the rack, orange peel in the ashtrays. I'll tell you, if the soup's cold tonight, I'm going to register a complaint, and that's that.
3: First sittings for dining car. First sittings for dining car.
0: Yeah, I'll have dinner, lad. I'll have dinner. What do you recommend, the boiled turbot or the shepherd's pie?
3: Well, now, I don't advise the boiled turbot, sir. Oh. Not at this speed. It's been shot across the dining car 4 times already. The shepherd's pie's got the weight to resist.
0: Well, I'll have a bundle of the shepherd's pie, then. Keep my seat, you two, won't you?
1: So, Mr. Carfax, we are alone. Wouldn't you like to come and sit next to me?
2: Thank you, but no.
1: No?
2: In my job, we are warned against beautiful women in low-cut dresses. We are taught to look down on such things.
1: I see. In that case, put your hands up, Mr. Carfax.
2: A gun! Who are you, madam? What are you? When are you?
1: My real name is Countess Nietzschebo, but in the chancelleries of Europe, they call me simply Q. And I think you know what I am after.
2: P?
1: Carfax, let us stop this fencing. That package stuck to your chest. Give it to me.
2: No.
1: Give it to me.
2: Oh, don't. You've got cold hands.
1: Here it is. This is what I want. This envelope addressed to the Secretary General of the United Nations. The one marked not to be opened till September the 3rd, 1967.
2: No, you can't have it. I won't let you. Where's my wallet? Let me see how much I've got. £4, £4.15, £4.19. Countess, could you lend me a shilling?
1: What for?
2: I'm going to pull the communication cord.
1: Come away. Come away from that cord or I'll fire. I warn you, I'll... Very well.

0: When I finished my meal and went back along the swaying corridor, I was enthralled by the human pageant of this great train. I stood for just a moment, contemplating a handsome film star slumbering in his private compartment, and a thought struck me. Whether you're great or whether you're humble, when you sleep upright, you dribble. Then I opened my own compartment door. Hello, what's up with you?
1: Fetch a doctor. She shot me.
0: She shot you? Where did she shoot you?
1: Right in the middle of the tunnel.
0: Oh, dear. Are you hurt?
1: Fortunately, no. She didn't pull the trigger very hard. But I say, listen, that woman is an agent for a foreign power. I'm not allowed to reveal which one, but, Napoleon didn't do himself any good there.
0: Not Josephine.
1: Oh, never mind. Suffice it to say, this is a government matter, and I'm enlisting your aid. She's got to be found.
0: Hey, then perhaps this will help you. Look, on the seat where she left her hat, there's a grey bird with a ring round its leg. Shall we search it?
1: No. As a government employee, I can't touch that.
0: Why not?
1: It isn't my pigeon. Come on, we'll scour the train.
0: Well, she wasn't in any of the carriages. This is the last place she might be, the guard's van.
1: Oh, call out the guard. Guard!
2: What's the matter? What's the matter?
1: Have you anywhere where a woman could be hidden away?
2: No, I've tried it, but that inspector's got eyes like a hawk.
0: Oh, they're all the same. Just a minute. Carfax, look!
1: What?
0: I've spotted her. She's lying recumbent in that crate of frozen cod.
1: Where?
0: Here. Gaze carefully along the lines of cod. You'll notice one pair of eyes is looking in the other direction.
1: By Jove, yes. Come out, Countess Q. The jig is up.
3: So, I have failed.
0: You didn't have a chance from the start, Countess, you see. I was on to you all the time.
1: You? But you are just a businessman.
4: That was my cover story. My real name is Colonel Randall Michigan of the Special Service Division, United States Army Air Navy Corps.
3: Oh, no.
1: But why wasn't I told about it?
4: Because, son, what's in that envelope is too important to entrust to any one man.
3: Tell me, what is in there? It is addressed to the Secretary General of the United Nations, and it says not to be opened till September the 3rd, 1967. What does it contain?
4: You promise you won't reveal it to a living soul?
3: No.
4: It's his tickets for My Fair Lady.

0: Sir Parliament, gentlemen, let's have your glasses. Let me hear. Finish up, Mr. Glove.
1: Aye.
0: You've been knocking them back pretty steady tonight, ain't you?
1: There's no need to adopt that disopprobrious tone, Ted. The day you see drink get the better of me, that's the day you can pass remarks.
0: Oh, no offence, Mr. Glum.
1: All right. Now, if you'll just help me up off the floor and point me... point me vaguely towards southeast, I'll be on my way.
0: Nah, don't leave bad prints.
1: Hey?
0: I was just curious what occasioned this relaxing of your normal moderation.
1: Thank you for the credit there.
0: Yeah.
1: What do you think's the cause of it? What do you think,
0: eh? I don't really know.
1: Ah, dear. That boy of mine, of course. My Ron.
0: Oh.
1: Now, take last Tuesday. Before you take it, take a brown out and take the top
0: off.
1: Last Tuesday, there was Ron with Eth on the sofa, but acting so far-fetched, Eth had to say something. She just had to say something.
2: Oh, Ron. Don't think I'm trying to pry, beloved, but is everything all right? I mean, the whole evening you've been sort of wrought up. Have you got anything at all on your mind?
3: No, eh?
2: Dearest, I don't want to appear to doubt your word, but, Ron, every time you think I'm not looking, you go over to the mirror and hit yourself on top of the head with a hammer. Well, I think I'm entitled to ask why.
3: My bed's too short.
2: You're fibbing, aren't you, Ron?
3: Yes, eh?
2: Dearest, unless you confide in me, I can't help you. And I'm very worried about you. There's something behind this hitting yourself on top of the head with a hammer. And, Ron, you're going to tell me whether you like it or not.
3: All right, eh?
2: Well?
3: I don't like it, eh? It hurts.
2: Then why keep doing it, dear heart?
3: I've got to, Eth. It's the only way to solve my problem.
2: Ah, so there is a problem. I thought you wouldn't keep hitting yourself on top of the head with a hammer unless there was some good reason. Oh, dearest, won't you let me help you?
3: If you like, Eth, here's the hammer.
2: Hit you, Ron. Solve your problem.
3: That will solve it, Eth. If I'm hit on top of the head with a hammer long enough, I won't have a problem.
2: You won't have a head either. Ron Glum, you're going to tell me here and now what problem has made you take to hitting yourself on top of the head with a hammer. Is it a feeling of guilt?
3: No, Eth.
2: Well, family trouble.
3: No, Eth.
2: An affair of the heart?
3: No, Eth.

0: There. Hold his stupid head back here. Let me shine the torch up his beak. We'll see if there's any... Oh, yes. Yes, I can see the tanner.
1: Oh, which side is it?
0: Tails. Oh, it's the right-hand nostril. The starboard, as you might say. Well, there's a thing, eh? Oh, Ron, you are a reckless boy. Next time you're tossing a tanner for drinks, pull your head back.
1: Oh, that wasn't how he did it, Mr. Glum. It was... Oh, will you tell us, Ron?
2: Well, Dad gave me a shilling to go and get him 6 pennyworth of chips.
0: That's right. Yes.
2: So I went to the fish shop, and the man gave me the chips and then a 6d change.
1: Yes.
2: And then I remembered, Dad likes vinegar sprinkled over.
0: Yes, it gives the paper a better flavour.
2: Yes.
0: Still don't see why you put the 6d in your nose.
2: I should think that would have been obvious. How else could I pick up the vinegar bottle? Dad, I had the chips in one hand and in the other hand I had the 6d.
1: Couldn't you have put it in your pocket?
2: No, Eth, it's chained to the counter.
1: Ron, not the vinegar bottle. The 6d. Why didn't you put the 6d in your pocket?
2: Eth, it's easy enough to be wise afterwards.
0: So what you're trying to say to us is that in order to handle the chips and the vinegar, you shoved the tanner up your hooter.
2: Yes, Dad.
0: Yes, strike a flaming light. I suppose we can only be thankful that the change didn't come in 6d of coppers. How would you have distributed it then? Well, then what'd you do when you got the 6d up your conk then?
2: I walked home, and I gave you the chips, and you gave me one for going.
0: That's right.
2: And I ate it. Then I licked my fingers. First this finger, then that finger.
0: Yes,
2: then
0: all,
2: the
0: right, all right, all right, all right, all right. Never mind the human interests. Just give me the saline facts.
2: Then I went upstairs and had me lie down. And when I woke up, I suddenly thought, oh, what about Dad's 6d? You know it. I looked everywhere for it.
1: You'd forgotten where you put it?
2: Yes, Eth, and you'll never in a million years guess where I found it.
0: Up your great stupid conk.
2: Oh, Dad, you got it first time. It took me 80. Yeah.
1: Mr. Glum, it's no good you just standing there staring at Ron with that expression of loathing. The deed's done. Now, what about your son?
0: He's going to be done very soon.
1: This is no time for recriminations, Mr. Glum. If we don't get that 6d out, it might... Well, I don't want to be an alarmist, but one must think of these things. The 6d might work its way into the interior of Ron's head.
0: That must be fascinating country. It's all very well to keep saying, get it out, get it out, get it out, but how?
1: How? But you never had any such difficulty getting 6d out of a gas meter.
0: I do that from the back with a long bit of wire. This is different. Here, wait a minute. Of course I know how to dislodge it. It's a simple scientific principle.
1: Oh, how?
0: Hit him on top of the head with an hammer.
1: He's been doing that since last night. It doesn't work. Look, surely there must be some way of blowing it down.
0: Blowing it? Well, that's worth trying. I suppose we could shove the nozzle of the bicycle pump in his ear, and then we could pump.
1: Oh, Mr. Glenn, run, blow it.
0: Oh.
1: Look, beloved.
2: Yes, eh?
1: Now, listen. Place one finger tight against your good nostril, like this. That's right.
2: That right.
1: Now. Blow as hard as you can down the 6d one. Go on.
2: Right.
1: Anything happened, Mr. Glum?
0: Nothing's happened except he's taken on a startling resemblance to Louis Armstrong. All right, give over, Ron.
3: Oh!
0: Hold him up, Eth. His knees are sagging. Oh. Here, while he's half sparked out, give me over the sugar tongs. I'll try and see if I can get a purchase on the coin with them. Hold steady, Ron.
2: Oh! Dad, no. No. Ooh.
0: Now, don't make out that hurt. What a baby you are. Yeah, give me a hand trying to pull the sugar tongs down again. I must say, I never imagined I'd get them up that far. There we are. That's extricated them. All right, I'm sorry. If you just keep your head still this time, I might get them up the right nostril.
1: No, I don't think you should.
0: And why not? He's my boy.
1: Yes, I know, but he's my boy too. And if it's going to be got down like that, then it should be done by, well, somebody qualified.
0: You mean a sweep?
1: Oh. A doctor. A proper doctor. Mr. Glum, you must ring up the hospital and we'll go there right away.
3: All right, Mr. Glum. As soon as I got your phone call, I got the whole operating theatre staff standing by. So now tell me, what exactly is this startling challenge to modern surgery that you mentioned?
0: Never mind the sarcasm, Doctor. Just sit down and conserve your strength for the task what lies ahead.
3: Oh.
0: I am a father, a proud father, who is putting all his faith in your professional skill.
3: Oh.
0: This here is Ethia.
3: Oh.
0: A girl whose married future depends on the steadiness of your healing hands.
3: And who is this?
2: I'm the one who put the money up.
3: Put the money up?
0: Doctor, steel yourself.
3: Yes?
0: This young youth standing there, outwardly so brave and unconcerned, he... Doctor, the time for mincing words is past. He's got a sprazzy up his snitch.
3: A what up his what?
1: It's his nose. There's a sixpence up there.
3: And for that, you made me put the whole casualty wing on an emergency standby.
0: Doctor, forgive an old man's anxiety. I was speaking not only as the father of the boy, but as the owner of the sixpence.
3: I've never heard of such a waste of... Hello. Operating theatre?
4: Yes, Doctor?
3: Save your lights and bring me a pair of tweezers. Now, for goodness sake, Doctor, let's have a look at this nose. Yes. Yes, I see it. But what are these abrasions on the other nostril?
0: Oh, they're tongue marks.
3: You mean he's Chinese?
0: No. He always looks like that. It comes from not eating his greens. Doctor! Oh, dear, I don't like the look in your eyes. Is there any hope?
3: Hope? Oh, to think I left a golfing dinner for this. For heaven's sake, get outside, you two, and let me get at this nose.
0: I still say the way that doctor spoke to me was most unprofessional. I've got a good mind to report his whole attitude to the BRM.
1: Oh, Mr. Glum, it's over now. We're home. Oh, shut the door, Ron. The sixpence is out, so let's consider the episode closed, please.
0: It's not quite closed. May I remind you, Eth, I'm still waiting for Ron to give me back me tenner.
1: Well, for goodness sake, Ron, give it back to him and let's have done.
2: What, oh, Eth? Now, what did I do with it?
1: Oh, Ron!
2: I've got it, Ed. I remember having it in my hand on the bus when the inspector wanted to see my ticket. And I remember that I had my cap in one hand and the sixpence in the other, and I had to get my ticket out. Now, where did I put the sixpence?
1: Oh, Ron, you didn't!
2: Oh, Ed, you don't think I'm silly as to put it up my nose again after all that? I may not be very clever, but I don't make the same mistakes. Why?
0: Well, where is it, then? Where is it? Ron, I'm talking to you.
2: Are you talking to me, Dad?
0: Of course I'm talking to you!
2: You'll have to speak up.
0: Speak up?
2: Well, it's funny, I don't seem to be able to hear out of this ear.
0: Out of this... Oh, get the bench!

And in a minute, and the BBC Review Orchestra bring our recorded show to a close. Those involved were Dick Bentley, Professor Jimmy Edwards, and June Whitfield, encouraged by Wallace Eaton and the keynotes. Frank Muir and Dennis Norden wrote the script, and the program was produced by Charles Maxwell. We all invite you to tune in again.

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1: Fags, Mags and Bags, written by Sanjeev Kohli and Donald McCleary. Episode 1, Jack Black's Blackjacks.
2: Hello, what is this giant tissue paper monstrosity? And who is it supposed to be anyway?
3: I'll give you a clue, Dad. It's a material girl.
2: What, Mrs. Debenga?
3: How is Mrs. Debenga the material girl?
2: Well, she makes her own dresses. That's what she tells me. Always asking me for curtains I'm not using. Mrs. Debenga, I say. I'm always using my curtains.
3: Mrs. Debenga's not a celebrity.
2: Right, so if this is not Mrs. Debenga, then who is it?
3: All right. I'll give you another clue. Vogue.
2: Look, what are you doing?
3: I'm Madonna, right? I'm voguing.
4: Oh, what's voguing when it's at its grand?
3: This dance. It's the dance Madonna used to do.
2: What, this is supposed to be Madonna?
3: Yes.
2: Why is she fashioned from pink tissue paper?
4: And why is she wearing a sombrero?
3: It's a piñata. It's a celebrity piñata.
2: What is piñata, Dave?
4: It's a brightly coloured papier-mâché container which is decorated and filled with sweets for children's parties.
3: Yeah, well, I'm taking piñatas to the next level. Piñatas have gone through the roof in the last couple of years. They're driving a double-decker bus through all the demographics. They could be the next big massive garden trampoline. So I'm going to ride the piñata wave, and I'm going to combine it with celebrity.
2: Son, this is all very well, but this does not look like Madonna in the slightest. This could be anyone from Peter Sisson.
3: No, Dad. What you need to do is, close your eyes, right?
2: Right.
3: Now, empty your mind of all your thoughts.
2: Done. No, wait. A scouring pad has crept in at the periphery. Go away, scouring pad. Shoo, I am busy. It is gone now.
3: Good. Now, quickly open your eyes. Take a step back and squint slightly.
2: Right.
3: Now, who does it look like?
2: Sorry, I'm still getting Sisson.
3: Oh, bloody hell.
2: Sanjay, question. Who do you think that is in your brother's hand?
5: Zac Efron and Benjamin Netanyahu.
3: You're an idiot, Sanjay. How is Benjamin Netanyahu a celebrity?
6: You obviously don't know the impact he's had on Middle Eastern politics.
5: Ha ha, you don't know the impact that he had on Middle Eastern politics.
4: Who's the clued up young lady there, Sanjay?
5: It's Kayla. She's my girlfriend. Get over it.
4: Five alive.
2: So, Kayla, you are dating my son, is that the common parlance?
4: I believe it's hooked up, Ramesh. That's what you say. They've hooked up.
5: Shut up, Dave. We're just keeping it loose like a goose just now. Don't put pressure on us.
6: We're just enjoying each other just now.
3: OMG.
5: Dad, I look seeing my things.
2: Hello, do not see your brother's thing. See your own thing. Kayla, if you are truly Sanjay's better half, then please feel free to enjoy any item from the midsection of the chocolate stanchion. Anything east of the Twix and west of the Turkish Delight.
5: Dad, I kind of promised Kayla a Ritter Sport.
2: Boy! Oh. Did you elope, son? Did you get married in Vegas by some parachuting nun or something?
5: We've just been to Starbucks a couple of times and held hands for a bit.
2: Right, so you're not married then. Then why are you asking for a Ritter Sport?
5: What's the big deal?
2: Oh, son, have you learned nothing in all your years of shop nearness?
4: A free Ritter Sport is practically an engagement ring.
2: In fact, if it wasn't so cumbersome, I would have put a Ritter Sport on your mother's finger that night at the Little Chef.
5: Can she have a Twix then?
2: Well, if Twix is where you believe your relationship to be, then of course.
4: Are you at Twix level, son?
5: Yes, we're at Twix level.
6: Oh, Sanjay! Twix level!
3: Sanjay, are you not going to tell your girlfriend to stop saying Twix level?
5: Shut up! Right, come on, Kayla.
2: Where are you going, Sanjay?
5: We're going into the back shop to rehearse.
4: Oh, is that a euphemism like tonsil hockey?
5: Shut up, Dave!
6: I'm a drama student, actually, Dave. I'm devising a new piece and Sanjay's helping me.
2: And why do you wish to do this thing in the shop?
6: Well, we were going to do it at the Lenzie Gay and Lesbian Drop-In Centre, but there's been an asbestos scare. They're closed for the week, actually.
2: Ah, fair dues. Just don't get in the way. This is not the Volpac. This is a functioning shop.
5: Sick!
6: Don't judge me, Michael. Don't judge me.
5: I hate you.
6: But hate and love are just different sides of the same coin.
5: Get over yourself, Electra.
4: Oof. That's modern drama. It's not my cup of tea.
2: Don't be too harsh, Dave.

0: It is nice that Sanjay has found an interest and a nice girl to share it with. And anyway, it isn't this thing. The work in progress. It can only improve.
1: You're not the boss of me, Electra!
0: Bloody hell. Ah, hello, Kieran's mum. Haven't seen you in a while. The bellas have been piling up.
2: And you've got two installments of Quicker Natured waiting there.
3: What's that? Don't remember asking for that.
2: Ah, it's a new part work. TV's Pauline Quirk investigating the world of extreme meteorology. First edition, Pauline Quirk inside a tornado.
3: Oh, yes,
2: I shot the bolt there. It's all downhill from a tornado weather-wise.
3: I'll take that. Kieran loves a tornado.
0: Who doesn't?
2: Here's your part work, KM.
0: Oh, what is the matter, Keenan's mum? Did you not warm to Day's acronym?
3: No, I liked it. It's like JR.
0: Oh, what has happened to your hands?
3: Oh, yeah, I've got the dishpan hands.
0: Oh, looks bad. Here, nice and spicy savlon on the house.
3: That's very kind.
4: And we wait, and we wait, and we wait, and we wait, and we wait. Bidding our time.
5: That's right, aye. Bidding.
4: Sanjay, it's improv. You've got to let go of the boundaries. Or at the very least, put down the tennis tomorrow. Why don't you get those two plastic tennis rackets and the netting out and we'll physicalise.
6: Hello, Ramesh, how are you? Now, where's your bleach? Ooh, what is that? Ramesh, what are you doing with Bergerac's head on your shelf?
3: It's not actually Bergerac, it's Graham Norton.
6: That is supposed to be Graham Norton. It looks nothing like him.
3: It does look like Graham Norton. It's obvious to anyone with half a brain.
0: Kieran's mum, you're Bella's.
6: Who's trumped in her handbag?
7: What's going on, Dad?
0: Well, if you must know, it's your pin this thing yata, look. It is putting the shoe among the pigeons.
7: Told you it would.
0: A very odd behaviour. Dave, what are you doing?
2: Close the eyes, empty the mind, squinty, squinty. I'm not even getting Bergerac, I'm getting Zola, bud.
7: What are you talking about? It's clearly Graham Norton.
6: It's Bergerac to me. Very nice. I don't understand. Why are you suddenly selling Bergerac's head?
7: Firstly, Mrs. Gibb, it's Graham Norton. And secondly, it's a piñata. A celebrity piñata.
6: Now hang fire! You mean to tell me that not only am I looking at Bergerac's head, but it's full of sweets and that?
7: Yes, Graham Norton.
6: I am so getting this for Janice's 40th. She loves Bergerac and she loves sweets. It's a no-brainer. In saying that, I don't know how she would feel about sitting about his face and neck with a broom handle or some such. That's a tricky one, that. Bit of a dilemma.
7: But your pal doesn't have to beat up Bergerac / Graham Norton. She could create a discreet aperture with a craft knife. That way, she can enjoy the sweets and the empty Bergerac.
6: I'm having that. How much do I owe you?
1: Get out of my sight, you filthy slut!
0: Sanjay! No, I'm sorry. The answer is no.
1: Dad!
0: No, it was bad enough when you were in the back shop. You were turning the air blue with your workshopping.
2: Aye, when you were doing that scene waiting at a bus stop. I believe it was yourself, Kayla, that was going to get your gyro.
4: Yes, that's right, gyro. I see, I made an impression.
2: You didn't have. There was a fair amount of effing and jeffing.
4: We were trying to reflect real life, Dave. People do F and Jeff, actually.
0: Well, to be fair, Kayla, most people do F occasionally, but they seldom Jeff. No, I made up my mind. This drama cannot continue under my roof.
8: See, Kayla, this is what I have to deal with. My dad is a pure Philistine.
4: He's not, actually, Sanjay. Your dad's an artist.
0: Am I?
4: You are. You just don't know it. I was listening to your dialogue in the shop. You really put on a show for the customers.
0: Well, I like to make them feel welcome, you know, past the time of shoe.
4: What was that thing you said to that lady? The kingdom of heaven is within your grasp.
0: Did I say that?
4: Yeah. It was quite moving, actually. Certainly made a difference to that lady.
0: Who did I say it to?
2: I remember. It was Mrs. Cruikshank.
0: Oh, yes, the kingdom of heaven. She wanted to rent out the DVD, huh? Ridley Scott's The Kingdom of Heaven. I was telling her that it was on the shelf behind her, next to Sister Act 2 and Ghoulies Go to College. Yes, the kingdom of heaven is within your grasp, Mrs. Cruikshank, if you go on your tippy toes.
4: Point I'm making is there's a real art to what you do. I've heard real snapshots of modern Britain in here. Do you mind if Sanjay and I observe?
0: What do you mean?
4: Well, we'll just go in the corner and soak up the dialogue.
0: Very well, but on one condition.
4: Absolutely.
0: Kayla, I want you to find a space for the cheese thins. And Sanjay, separate this amorphous asteroid of jelly snakes into its constituent snake parts.
8: Sick!
0: Ah, afternoon, Ted.
2: How's it going, Ted?
9: Oh, not three bad, boys. Not three bad. What have you come as, Halloween was the last year, eh? You can do mine if you like. She's my dishwasher. That's what I like, eh?
0: I hope you were writing that down, Kayla. It was the humour.
2: Aye, and no effing or jeffing required.
0: So what do you want, the lovely Ted?
9: Oh, two words, Ramesh. Celebrity piñatas.
7: Have that, Dad.
0: What, you as well, Dad?
9: Oh, yes. It's the talk of the town. I was at Malcolm's leaving do, and we all enjoyed him decimating Jan Leeming's face with a toilet brush. Well,
7: it was J-Lo, actually.
9: Was it? Oh, no. No, it was Leeming. It was bought under the pretext that it was Leeming. Aye, because Leeming snubbed Malcolm once at the Glasgow Garden Festival, and he'd been waiting to get his revenge ever since.
7: Fine, whatever. Did you all enjoy the piñata, though?
9: Oh, yes, because she's with the donkey piñatas. I couldn't stomach that, destroying a donkey. But what's a donkey ever done to you?
0: Well, actually, Dad, you're right. Donkeys are nice.
4: Actually, donkeys receive quite short shrift in society. They're quite badly oppressed. And Geldof et al. Turn a blind eye. I sponsor an African donkey called Pushpa. £2 a month. Would you like to see a photo?
9: Oh, that's a lot of words. Who's this charming donkey enthusiast?
0: Oh, no, sorry, Ted. This is Kayla. She is Sanjay's girlfriend.
9: Oh, is it serious? Milky Bar?
0: Twix.
9: Oh, should I be buying a new hat?
8: What?
9: Well done, Sanjay. I mean, I wouldn't chuck her out of bed for dropping crumbs, eh?
8: You are mental, and that's pure inappropriate.
9: Ramesh, why have you got Sanjay's fiancée stacking Yorkies?
0: Oh, she's a drama student, Ted. She is observing your behaviour.
9: Oh!
4: Yeah. I'm devising a play, actually, about ordinary people doing extraordinary things.
9: Very good. I mean, it takes less muscles to frown than it does to smile. Now, I'm wanting my own piñata. What have you got?
7: Well, we've got pretty much every celebrity du jour. Brad Pitt, Shia LaBeouf, Lady Gaga.
9: Have you got Kiefer Sutherland?
7: I don't think we have, Ted.
9: Oh, that's a shame. I'm 24 daft. I mean, I had a notion for Sutherland's face full of white mice and licorice pipes. Can you not do it to order?
7: You're not the first to ask. I'll just add you to the list. I'm actually off to the supplier now.
9: Magic! I was going to buy a packet of Fritellas as well, but I'll wait till I've got Kiefer's head and you can ram them up individually. Cheerios now! You can't take it with you!
7: See, Dad, everyone is piñata daft.
0: Yes, well, you definitely seem to have hit the nail in the face there, son.
8: OMG! Can't believe it! Dad's pure big enough, Apollo.
0: Well, I am man enough to admit when I am wrong.
8: Kayla, should have seen the last thing that doofer came up with.
7: Shut up, Sanjay. The shoe watch is the next iPod. It's not my fault I'm an Imagineer, right? So that's Kiefer Sutherland, Bono, Dappy from N-Dubs, and another Jan Leeming. Laters!
10: Hello there, Robert.
4: Hello, Father.
10: Henderson. Oh, panic stations. What's going on? How come you're Ramesh?
0: Oh, sorry to rattle your parade, Father. Kayla here is a drama student. She is role-playing as me.
10: Oh, that's a relief. Thought you'd had the old sexy change. Right, so, you're Ramesh.
4: That's right.
10: Okay, I'll play. Let me just find my voice. Nimini-pimini, nimini-pimini. Hello there, Ramesh.
11: Hello there, Father Henderson. You look both wonderful and amazing.
8: Amazing and great.
11: Amazing and great.
10: Oh, thank you. Right, before I do anything, I need to offload some of my confessions. Oh, I am bursting. I am absolutely bursting. The confessional box has been like a portaloo at Castle Donington, and I need to offload. Now, where do I start?
2: Well, why don't you...
8: Shut up, Dave. I'm supposed to be Dave.
2: Oh, aye, right. Well, why don't you tell the good father to summarise the confessionals like the news at 10 Bongs? You will even do the bongs for him.
8: Right. Why don't you summarise the confessionals like what he just said?
10: Good idea, Dave. Okay, here goes.
2: Sanji, bong.
8: Sick. Bong.
10: This just in. Mrs. Ellis and 2 trips to the salad bar shock.
8: Bong.
10: Elaine Downey inadvertently stole a 3-pack of Mac 2 razors from Morrison's. She claims her toddler put it in the buggy, but I think she's doing it for the buzz.
8: Bong.
10: Mr. Hepworth has not been playing badminton up the leisure drome every Tuesday night with Big Steve. He's been having an affair with his sister-in-law. The shuttlecocks aren't even out of the tube.
8: OMG, bong.
10: Every time Kate Bell says 10 in at Bradford's Bakery, the 10 hasn't been gone into the till, it's been gone into her bum bag.
8: Bong.
10: And on a lighter note, Penny Burgess fell. It's not really a confession, but oh, it tickled me.
0: Here he has, Father. That is quite a litany. Quite an education in the social interaction inherent in shopkeeping, huh, Kayla? It is like the UN, isn't it?
11: Yeah, it is. That thing.
8: This thing.
0: Well, any other news, Father?
10: Oh, yes. Breaking news. I, Father Henderson, the priest of the East, the priestie of the Eastie, am in the market for a human piñata.
2: Do you mean celebrity piñata, Father?
10: Well, I suppose if you move in ecumenical circles, he's something of a Johnny Big Hat. It's the Bish boys. I'm wanting a piñata of the Bish.
0: Right. Where did the Luke leave his list? I'll put it on. Jean-Michel Vincent, Ernest Borgnine, Pat Sharp, and the Bishop.
2: Do you mind if I ask, Father? Are you commissioning the Bishop Pinata because you like the Bishop and you like the idea of his head being filled with foam shrimps et al? Or do you plan to stove his face in with a scepter?
10: Oh, it depends on the day of the week, Dave. I don't know where I am with him. I mean, yesterday, right? I've just mopped the church floor, the sweat is pissing off me, and in swans the Bish wiring into a fab, no less. And what does he come out with? You've missed a bit.
0: Oof, you.
10: Right, I'm off.
11: Nice to meet you, Father.
10: Yes. I hope to see you on a future episode of The Bill, I dare say. Hmm? Playing a junkie?
11: Oh, that's conveyor belt drama, Father. I wouldn't touch it with a very long stick.
10: Is it? Wouldn't you? Oh, well, you make a fine Ramesh anyway. Ciao for now, Ramesh.
11: Ciao for now, Father.
8: Dad normally just says bye.
0: So, Kayla, have you enjoyed being me for a day?
11: You know, Ramesh, it's opened my eyes to a world that I never knew existed. And I think I'm ready to share it, if that's okay with you.
0: What do you mean?
11: I think I've decided what my play is going to be about now. It's going to be about the world of shop.
0: Oh, really? That's a very, yes. Am I in it?
11: A version of you, yes.
0: Am I in it?
11: A version of you, yes.
8: Am I in it?
11: Sorry, Sanjay. Your props master.
8: Sick!
12: When's this going to stop, Susan? When is this going to stop?
11: Issue 120. Then my guide to the ocean will be complete.
12: Our children go hungry. Will you learn about mollusks and that?
0: Sounding good, people.
2: There we are. That's supposed to up Ramesh. Looking good. I can't wait.
0: Oh, let me have a goosey-goosey gander. Small Change by Kayla Lamprey. Dave, at last we are to be immortalised in a Doppin Centre.
2: That's another one ticked off the bucket list.
0: So what does that leave?
2: Well, I still want to do my parachute jump, eat a snail, scale Machu Picchu, and steal one of Flavor Flav's clocks.
0: There's only one thing on my bucket list, to successfully market the 1-to-1 scale, full-size chocolate tool.
2: You mean a spanner made entirely of chocolate?
0: That's the dream. Oh, hello, Keenan's mum.
3: Ramesh?
2: Have you seen the poster?
3: I can't do it anymore.
0: Right. Sorry, can't do what anymore?
3: Just tell Alok I can't do this anymore. I haven't slept for 2 weeks.
0: I don't know what you're talking about.
3: I'm talking about this, Ramesh.
0: A Seb Go piñata.
3: It's Yuri Geller, actually. But I don't care. It's the last one I'm doing.
0: Stop the beans. The last one that you are doing?
3: That's right. 2 weeks solid in the front room with a copy of Heat magazine and a big bucket of paper mache. I can't take it anymore. Alok asked me not to say anything, but that's me finished with it.
0: Bloody Alok! Who else has he roped into this?
3: Just me.
0: What? Just one lady? So this is how he has been keeping costs down, huh?
2: You should hire someone in to help you, Keenan's mum. The piñatas have been selling like hot shoes.
3: How am I supposed to get someone in at £4 a piñata?
2: £4? That's not much.
0: Oh, I've got a good mind to phone the Museum of Slavery and commission a waxwork of a look. You poor woman. How long has this been taking?
3: Well, Sophie Ellis Baxter has quite a small face, so that was a two-hour job. But Jeremy Clarkson was a weekender. Big massive head plus the perm.
0: Rest assured, Keenan's mum, my sweatshop warlord idiot son will be made to pay for this. Not even the Moving Allen Corporation have such disdain for their employees.
2: And they're only a pound.
0: A pound?
3: Well, I'm done either way. Can you make sure he gets this gala? Seemingly Mr. Sutters can't wait to stove his face in. But that's it. No more.
0: Quite right, Keenan's mum. And don't worry. Justice will be done. Oh, hello, Father. Glad you could make it.
10: Oh, wouldn't miss it for the world. I wonder who's playing me.
13: Hello, boys. What's this play about? About 90 minutes?
0: Well, actually, I think you'll find the play will be a bit shorter than that, Ted, with a dramatic reveal at the end, which will be both amazing and great.
7: Hello, Ted. Enjoying your Kiefer Sutherland?
13: Alok, it is A1. It's just like 24. I mean, this morning I plucked a chocolate eclair out of Kiefer's eye. In real time. I mean, last night it was a mint cream. The suspense never ends.
10: Oh, and by the way, the Bish, I know he's a bit on the David Cassidy side, but I'm having a lot of fun with him.
7: Glad to hear it, Father. Tell your parishioners.
10: I will.
0: Oh, parishioners. Oh, do not worry about publicity, Alok. Your entrepreneurial rags to this thing will be given long shrift. Very long shrift indeed.
7: What do you mean, Dad?
0: All will be clear. Kayla, the house is full. Switch play to on.
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13: Oh, that's all day.
2: Ted, it's not finished.
13: Oh, sorry.
8: Is this what it has come to? My life in a blue and white striped bag? Uncle Ben's, Nambari, Word Search, Blackjacks.
14: Jack Black.
8: Jack Black's Blackjacks? Is this really all there is?
14: When did you become so cynical? So hardened? Did your dreams turn to dust? Monster munch dust? Pickled onion?
8: I don't dream.
14: Then take this chocolate tool. A spanner made entirely of chocolate.
8: That's the dream.
14: The spanner is melting. Melting in the palm of my hand. So small, like the precious child you were. Take it to your lips. And remember.
8: The till is bigger now. Or is my hand smaller? I am smaller. I am child. You have given me back the child I am. Thank you, shopkeeper. Thank you, shop. You are shop.
14: I am shop. We are shop. Shop is life. Life is shop. All human life is in shop. Here is what we know.
8: Bong.
14: Mrs. Ellis appropriates salad.
15: Oi!
10: What? That's privileged info.
8: Bong.
14: Elaine Downey appropriates razor blades. Why? She cannot use them.
16: That was my wee Dylan. He put them in our swear. Who told you that anyway?
10: OMG, Ramesh. What are they playing at?
0: I'm sorry, Father. This was not part of the plan. Kayla, back on message.
8: Boom.
14: Mr. Hepworth appropriates his wife's sister every Tuesday. There is no badminton.
10: Oh, yeah. I'm going to get lynched here.
0: You're not the bloody only one.
8: Boom. And the biggest news of all, my brother is a two.
14: Elaborate. Collaborate.
8: Collaborate.
14: Collaborate.
8: Elaborate.
14: Collaborate.
8: Collaborate.
14: Collaborate.
8: Collaborate.
14: Collaborate.
8: Jack Black, Black Jack.
0: Just bloody tell them.
7: What's going on, Dad?
14: Hey, you. The prodigal son who fashions the faces of the famous.
8: Famous?
14: But at what cost? The hands of Keenan's mum bleed with toil. And for what?
8: For what?
14: £4 an hour.
8: £4 an hour?
14: £4 an hour.
8: £4 an hour.
10: What? You love them. You love them. Get off your high horse. You all bought them.
7: I'm not the bad guy here. The If I hadn't made them, someone else would have made them. I'm the victim here. Dad, help!
0: Ah, Mr. Hepworth, this is awkward. I take it you're in for the piñata therapy?
15: Yes. First of all, some advice. What is the industry-approved conciliatory gift to encapsulate an apology for sleeping with your wife's sister?
0: Oh, that's black magic. That is definitely black magic.
15: Yes?
17: Aye. You might want to sellotape some mint matchmakers onto that belt and braces, you know.
0: Yes, with a box of roses sellotaped on top of that.
17: Yeah, with a Twix sellotaped on top of that.
0: Yes, with an iPod Nano sellotaped on top of that.
15: Right. Well, it seems that naughty Mr. Hepworth has some shopping to do.
0: Yes, by the way, the Twix is gratis by way of an apology. You were collateral damage. I merely wanted to expose my son's Mugabe-esque behavior, but unfortunately, community-based drama is a beast that will not be tamed.
7: Tell me about it.
17: The queue's died down, Mr. Hepworth, if you're wanting your piñata therapy.
0: Yes, sir, which piñata is it to be? Is it Father Henderson or Alok?
15: Well, both, actually. Not impressed by the priest's indiscretion. Naughty, Father Henderson. But also outraged by your behaviour, Mr. Alok. I give £2.50 to Amnesty every month. I didn't think I was supporting sweatshop culture. I assumed my giant Shane Ritchie was free range. My apologies, Keenan's mum.
3: None taken.
0: Please, Mr. Hepworth, appropriate the airport-sized Toblerone and do your worst.
15: Right-o. Naughty, naughty piñata.
0: You see, eh? You see what your greed has wrought, son? A queue of people lining up to bash your giant face in.
7: I'm in pain already, Dad. I was up all night making that. Look at my fingers.
10: Look at my fingers, swollen up like Wall's bangers. It's trickier making your own effigy than you think. You're forced to be ruthlessly objective about your own appearance.
17: Yeah, I'm surprised you made the ears as big as you did.
10: I've always had a thing about my ears, Dave.
0: I hope you don't mind, Kieran's mum, but my fingers are also slightly damaged.
3: Why would I mind?
0: Well, because I have fashioned a small piñata of my own for you.
3: That's very kind of you, Ramesh, but I'm up to here with piñatas.
0: Where is up to here? You haven't indicated with your hand.
3: I know. My hands are still sore as well.
0: Anyway, please accept this. It's your favourite.
3: Oh, Gary Lineker?
0: No. It is David Tennant.
3: Oh, I like him, yes.
0: Good. Now, hit him with a stick.
3: I really couldn't.
0: I insist.
3: Oh, okay then.
0: Bit harder. Come on, Kieran's mum, put your back into it. No, give it here.
3: What's this? Chocolate coins?
0: No, real coins. Pound coins. 300 of them. Alok's profits.
7: My profits. Sorry, Keenan's mum.
15: Everyone, Alok's head has exploded.
18: Slambo!
19: Bags, Mags and Bags with Ramesh, played by Sanjeev Kohli, Dave by Donald McCleary, Alok by Sushil Kumar, Sanjay by Omar Raza, Father Henderson by Gerard Kelly, Kayla by Eleanor Bird, Ted by Gavin Mitchell, Mrs. Gibb by Marjorie Hogarth, Keenan's Mum by Maureen Carr, and Mr. Hepworth by Tom Urey. The producer was Gus Beattie. Bags, Mags and Bags is a comedy unit production for BBC Radio 4.
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0: Where are you going with that, Matt?
1: I'm papering the gents on the fourth floor.
0: Shouldn't that be done by decorating and maintenance?
1: Not this sort of papering.
0: Just a minute, Mash. You are supposed to use the staff lift.
1: Now, look here, Peacock. It ain't even quarter to nine.
0: Captain Peacock to you.
1: And it's Mr. Mash to you. Now, you ain't got no authority over me until the official commencement of your employment, which is at 9 o'clock. Now, if you come in here early just because your wife can't stand you, it's no concern of mine, brother.
2: Mr. Mash!
1: Sorry, Captain Peacock. Electrical fault.
0: Hillary, Deirdre, you're supposed to be cleaning the department, not drinking tea in it. Now get on with your work. And get that vacuum cleaner out of here before I come in. And get the bags changed. The old ones are blowing out more dust than they're sucking in.
3: Captain Peacock.
0: Yes, sir?
3: Can I have a word with you?
0: Certainly, sir.
3: What is that?
0: A cup of tea, sir.
3: I do not expect to find you, of all people, drinking tea in the department. The canteen is a place for that sort of thing.
0: I got it from the cleaners, sir.
3: And they are paid to clean the place, not bring you tea.
0: You misunderstand me, sir. I took it away from them, at the same time complaining about the mess that the old bags were making.
3: I don't think you should refer to the cleaning staff as old bags, Captain Peacock.
1: That's right, you tell him, Mr. Rumbold. Dirt, that's how he treats us. Rubbish, rubbish. Do you know, he don't even call me mister.
3: That'll do, Mash, and get rid of that teacup. Can you spare me a word, Captain Peacock?
0: I haven't signed in yet, sir.
3: Later, later, this is urgent.
0: Yes, sir.
1: Yeah. I hope I haven't dropped you in it, Stephen.
4: Oh, boy, Mr. Humphreys.
5: Sorry, Mr. Lucas.
4: Oh, I say, I like your hat. What were you hunting last night?
5: You keep a civil tongue in your head, saucebox. I bought this to stop me from getting mugged. You know, people aren't so keen to creep up behind you if they think you're looking over your shoulder. Look, the centre display's gone.
4: The phantom trouser stealer has struck again.
5: Oh, whatever will Mr. Granger say?
4: Well, perhaps he knows about it already.
5: Well, if he doesn't, he'll have a heart attack. Mm. What were you up to last night?
4: Oh, I picked up this bird in the library.
5: You? What were you doing in the library?
4: Oh, it's a great place for chatting up the bird, you know. Mind, you've got to keep your voice down a bit.
5: I always do.
4: You've got to be careful, too, which section you hang around, you know.
5: Oh, really? I suppose you like to keep away from gardening, science and historical novels.
4: I usually hang around between Fanny Hill and Lady Chatterley.
5: The sports section.
4: As soon as you see one thumbing through a copy, you see, you go over and say, all right, darling, that's enough of the theory. Now, a bit of practice.
5: You smooth-talking sex maniac.
4: I mean, they can't slap you in the face, can they? Because there's a big sign that says silence.
5: So what happened?
4: I've picked up this big one.
5: An encyclopedia.
4: What, no. A big bird. A big bird. Enormous she was. Enormous. Built like a brick chicken house.
5: I've never seen one of those.
4: What, a brick chicken house?
5: No.
4: Well, anyway, I took her to the pictures.
5: Oh, what did you see?
4: I don't remember, but it was a double feature. Morning, Shirley.
6: Hey, do you know you've got a ladder and you're tight?
7: Oh, trust you to notice.
4: Does it go all the way up?
7: Well, there's one person who'll never find out.
5: Oh, look, Peacock hasn't signed in.
7: Perhaps his wife was late blowing Rivali this morning.
5: It won't seem the same signing the book with it without him looking at his watch and making caustic comments.
4: And I'll tell you what, you sign and I'll caustic comment. 8:46, Mr. Humphreys. 1 minute late for battle again.
5: Oh, not again. No, please, Captain Peacock, I beg of you. Don't tell the evil Mr. Rumbold. Otherwise, I shall lose my position at Grace Brothers. A position which I've held these 30 summers and a lot more winters. Please, Captain Peacock, I beg of you. I'll do anything, anything.
4: No wonder you wear that hat.
7: Yours too, Captain Peacock.
4: It's no good, Miss Brahms. You know what happens when you're late.
7: Oh, not that again, Captain Peacock.
5: Peacock.
4: Captain Peacock to you, dog. Come here, my beauty, and we'll show you how Grace Brothers treat their deserters.
7: Now.
4: Lucas. Captain Peacock.
0: Get up, Miss Browns. You have a ladder that goes the whole length of your tights.
4: There's one person who found out.
0: I will not have this larking about in my absence, Mr. Lucas.
8: No, I'm sorry, Captain Peacock.
0: It's a disgrace. And it's very discourteous to me.
8: Yes, I'm sorry. It won't happen again, Captain Peacock. Mind you, sir, if we didn't know what a really good sport you are, we wouldn't take such terrible liberties.
0: Well, don't let it happen again.
8: No, sir.
0: I'm surprised at you allowing it, Mr. Humphreys.
5: My hand isn't as firm as yours, Captain Peacock.
9: Good morning, Captain Peacock. You're rather later than customary, are you not?
0: Well, apart from one or two other things, I had to get my wife off.
9: Off what?
0: Off on the train, Mrs. Slocum. She's staying with her sister in Cliftonville for a few days.
9: Oh, a grass widower, eh? We girls will have to watch our steps.
10: And our ladders.
0: Mrs. Slocum, it had crossed my mind that if you had nothing on during the next few days, I might suggest a small dîner à deux.
9: Surely there's something missing.
0: Candles, perhaps, or anything you fancy.
9: No trousers.
0: Mrs. Peacock is only away for 2 days.
9: Mr. Granger's trousers are missing, and so is the centre display stand.
5: I noticed as soon as I came in, didn't I, Mr. Lucas?
8: Oh, yes, you did, Mr. Humphreys, yes. My goodness, you said it's gone, you said. What, I said. Mr. Granger's centre display stand, you said. Oh, dear, I said. My goodness, Mr. Granger will have a fit when he sees it, you said. And you were right.
2: What has happened to the central display stand?
0: Mr. Rumbold has ordered its removal.
2: Removal?
5: Glass of water for Mr. Granger.
11: Glass of water coming up.
2: Is this one of your machinations, Mrs. Slocum?
9: I don't do machinations, Mr. Granger. But I'm very relieved that it's gone.
2: Well, I shall have to have some words with Mr. Rumbold and give him a piece of my mind.
12: Good morning.
2: Oh, good morning, sir. I was just asking what had happened to the central display stand.
12: Oh, yes, Mr. Granger. I was meaning to have a word with you about that. In fact, I have an announcement to make.
0: Gather round, everybody. Mr. Rumbold has an announcement to make.
5: Mr. Lucas, gather round. I think Mr. Rumbold's going to do a bit of announcing. Oh.
3: This does not concern the cleaning staff, Captain Peacock.
0: Hilary, Deirdre, you heard what Mr. Rumbold said. Now, get about your business. Come on.
3: Grace Brothers have entered into a promotion agreement with a perfumery company to promote their products by having a special stand on this floor to promote them.
2: Do you mean we are going to sell scent?
3: Yes, you could put it like that.
5: Well, if it's scent, why can't you clear some counter space in the ladies' department?
2: Precisely. Mrs. Slocum is already displaying far too much underwear.
9: Are you suggesting, Mr. Granger, that I should remove my underwear and put perfume there instead?
2: Are you suggesting that I should remove my trousers and put perfume there instead?
3: Now.
0: Yes, as I was about to say, now.
3: I must point out that this is a boardroom decision. And that the perfume in question is going to be on sale to both sexes. Under the brand name of His and Hers.
9: Well, I'm not going to sell hers, and I refuse to have anything to do with his.
3: This is what I'm trying to point out, Mrs. Slocum. It's to be promoted by a member of the perfume company's sales staff.
2: A him or a her?
5: Probably a half and half.
3: Ah, here comes a special stand now.
13: Ices! Come on, get your lovely ices! Drop ices!
1: Sorry.
0: That will do, Mr. Bash.
3: Time's getting on a bit. I think we'd better all lend a hand.
1: Where shall I stick it, then? As the stamp collector said to Mae West.
0: That will do, Mr. Bash. Come along, everybody, lend a hand.
1: That's what Mae West said to the stamp collector.
13: I shall take no part in it at all.
5: Mutiny on the counter.
0: Now, come, Mr. Granger, that's not like you.
2: Well, even in the French Revolution, the victims weren't expected to chop off their own heads.
0: I'm sure it won't come to that, Mr. Granger.
2: Nevertheless, my staff will not cooperate in the outfitting of that stand.
5: I'm behind you, Mr. Granger.
8: And I'm behind Mr. Humphreys. Yes, unless Captain Peacock says I mustn't be behind Mr. Humphreys, in which case I'm behind Mr. Rumbo.
9: Well, Captain Peacock, seeing as our Mr. Granger is behaving like a bear with a sore head, perhaps I can help.
0: No, no, I wouldn't dream of allowing a lady in your position to do such work, Mrs. Slocum.
9: You're such a gent. Miss Brahms, lend a hand.
0: Mrs. Slocum, how would tonight suit you?
9: Suit me for what?
0: For our little dinner date.
9: Captain Peacock, I'm surprised at you. You, a happily married man.
0: Ah, would that was true.
9: Oh, not another one.
0: After 14 years, you don't know what it's like.
9: I didn't know what it was like after 7.
0: Positions, everyone. The store is open. Mrs. Logan, let me know what you think after you've given it a little thought, will you?
12: Right.
0: Come along, everybody. The store is open about your business. Come on, Mr. Mash, leave the floor.
1: Eh?
0: Leave the floor, Mr. Mash.
1: Oh, yes, sir. We mustn't let the customers see me, must we? Hey, it's time Cinderella was back in the kitchen, isn't it? Hey?
11: I wonder if you can help me.
12: Oh, I'm sorry. I'm not serving. The ladies is over there.
11: Oh, I don't want the ladies.
12: I mean the ladies' department.
10: Guess what? You've got a customer.
9: Are you being served, madam?
11: No, it's quite all right, thank you. I'm the representative from His and Hers.
9: Oh, yes.
11: Can I see the floor walker?
9: I doubt it, with those on. Are you free, Captain Peacock?
0: At the moment, Mrs. Slocum.
9: This is the sales girl from the scent people.
0: Good morning. May I welcome you most cordially to Grace Brothers.
9: Oh, blimey.
8: That must be the sales girl from His and Hers.
1: Oh, she's a bit of a turn on, isn't she?
14: That's all you think about. It's all up here, you know.
8: Not 100% it's not.
15: Who is that young lady engaging in Captain Peacock in conversation?
14: It's the girl from His and Hers.
15: Oh, then I think we'd better ignore.
14: Mr. Lucas is trying, but he's not doing very well at the moment.
8: Just my luck, isn't it, for a bird like that to sail into my life on a Thursday. Look at that. 1 lousy quid. Where can you take a bird like that on 1 quid?
14: Well, you could buy a 6 pennyworth of worms and take her for a walk along the canal bank with your bent pin.
8: Does she look like the sort of girl you'd take along the canal bank?
14: What about some of your witty chat over sausage, egg and chips at the transport cab?
8: Hey, old Peacock's chatting her up a bit, isn't he? Look at him, look at him, look at him.
14: Well, he's probably hoping she goes for the father figure.
8: Yeah, more like the grandfather figure.
0: I'm sure you'll be very happy here, and if there's anything at all that you need, don't hesitate to get in touch.
11: Well, that's very kind of you. Where do I find you?
0: About here, actually.
10: He isn't half working well on her. Do you think he fancies her?
9: Oh, no, a young thing like that. Men of Captain Peacock's age prefer some more mature woman. Someone he can talk to.
10: Yeah, so when you get to his age, I suppose that's all that's left.
8: Hello. Hello, it's my turn now. Peacock's leaving the field of battle.
14: Well, I shouldn't enter into no man's land until he's left the department.
0: A word with you, Mrs. Slocum.
9: Dickens, Miss Brahms, I'm going to have a word with Captain Peacock. Yes, Captain Peacock?
0: About tonight?
9: Oh, yes, I've been thinking about that. And I said to myself, why not? I mean, what have I got to lose?
0: What indeed? I've been thinking about it too, and on second thoughts, I feel it would be unwise for us to start something that we couldn't finish.
9: What are you suggesting?
0: Well, you know, two attractive people thrown together, the spark that lights the tinder, the all-consuming fire.
9: I thought it was just dinner.
0: Well, I think perhaps that lunch in the executive canteen would be safer.
9: Are you cancelling?
0: In a manner of speaking, yes.
9: Well, fancy leading a girl on like that.
10: He's going to chat her up again.
8: He's chatting her up again. Look at him, look at him.
14: With his bedroom department smile.
8: Randy old floor walker.
0: Very quiet at the moment, isn't it?
11: Yes, isn't it?
0: I hope this doesn't seem premature, and I do hope you won't mind my mentioning it.
11: Go on.
0: Well, let me put it another way. Do you have a particular boyfriend?
11: All my boyfriends are particular.
0: Of course. Yes. No, what I was trying to say was, I wondered if you might, by any chance, be free to join me for a drink when we close tonight.
11: Are you chatting me up?
0: Shh, not so. No, I just wondered if you were free.
11: Well, it's very kind of you, Captain Pocock.
0: Peacock.
11: Peacock. But my boyfriend's picking me up at 5:30.
0: Ah, well, say no more. I was just worried that you might be at a loose end. Excuse me. Mrs. Slocum,
9: Yes, Captain Peacock?
16: I've been thinking over what I said to you, and I've had second thoughts.
9: Well, I haven't, and the answer's no. And regarding what you said about that fire, I think it would be just as well if you didn't get your matches out.
11: Excuse me, where's your changing room?
9: May I inquire what purpose you want to know for?
11: I want to change.
9: Oh, I'm sorry. Our rooms are not staff.
11: Thank you for your help.
9: It was a pleasure. That told her.
14: Your turn-on's coming across.
8: You see, old Peacock's given up, you see. He didn't get anywhere with that sexy talk and the smooth smile and all that. I think I'll use the direct approach. Yeah, they're very good with these toffee-nosed sort of birds, you know. I mean, just grab them and they go mad.
14: I must watch that. I might learn a thing or two from the Casanova of the cufflink canto.
8: I'm not going to do it in front of you.
11: I wonder if you could help.
8: I'm very glad you came over. You know, it's a funny thing. I wanted to have a word with you, see? Really something very important. What happened? I grabbed her and she went mad.
11: I wonder if you can help me.
14: Your pleasure. Do I need a bodyguard?
11: Why don't you have a changing room I could use?
14: A changing room?
15: Are you having any difficulties, Mr. Humphrey?
14: Not yet, Mr. Granger. This young lady wanted to use one of our changing rooms.
15: May I inquire for what purpose?
11: Would you believe to change?
15: I don't like the tone of your voice. And our changing rooms are not for the use of the female staff.
11: Oh, all right, then. Have it your own way.
14: A glass of water for Mr. Granger. And a tranquilizer for Mr. Lucas.
15: I think you'll find that that'll fall into your shape, sir. And don't worry about the sleeves. They'll ride up with wear.
8: And don't worry about the colour being too bright. It'll wash out in the rain.
14: How are you being, sir?
17: It's all right, thanks. Just looking.
8: That's all I've had this morning. Four just looking, three no thank yous, and two where's the gents?
15: Sir Humphreys, are you free?
14: Well, I was just having a chat to Mr. Lucas, Mr. Granger. But I am free, aren't I, Mr. Lucas?
8: Oh, yes, you're free.
15: Where did those ties come from?
14: What ties?
15: The one that she's putting up on the stand.
14: Oh, yes. She's put some cards up there, too.
15: Yes. What do they say?
14: I can't quite focus, Mr. Granger. Shall I go over and observe?
15: No. I don't think we should fraternize. Call Mr. Lucas. He has younger eyes.
14: Mr. Lucas, are you free?
8: Yes, I'm free, Mr.
14: Mr. Granger was just observing the young lady on the centre stand and was wondering what's on the cards.
8: Well, it is time of life, very little, I should think.
15: The print, Mr. Lucas.
8: Ah, yes. With every bottle of his perfume you purchase, you get a free tie.
15: A free tie? Take over, will you, Mr. Humphreys? I'm going to see Captain Peacock.
10: It says what? It says, with every bottle of hers, you get a free pair of stockings.
9: Well, that's very good for our trade, I must say. I'm going to have a word with Captain Peacock.
18: Here we are, it. Let's hope we don't get a short circuit when we plug it in. As May West said when she picked up the midget. I suppose it'll take a few moments to warm up. As May West said to the Eskimo.
0: Eskimo! If you've finished, I'm sure you are urgently required elsewhere.
18: You're quite right, Captain Peacock. I've got a bunged-up carsy in the bargain basement.
11: I wonder if May West ever said that.
9: I think it's disgusting. It's undermining my underwear.
15: Yes, and my accessories.
9: You must do something about it, Captain Peacock.
15: For once, I entirely agree with you, Mrs. Slocum.
9: This thing must be stamped on right now.
0: I must deal with this my own way, Mrs. Slocum.
9: Well, go on, then.
0: I'm just trying to think of the best way of handling it.
9: Tell her to push off. Well, you've got to put something under them to get them going.
15: I found that myself lately.
0: Is everything to your satisfaction?
11: Yes, it's all fine, thank you.
0: You've certainly caused a stir in the trouser department.
11: Yes, this outfit usually gets the men going. It's the gym slip look that does it, that and the stocking tops.
0: Yes, if you're that type, it must have a certain effect. Your stockings also seem to have upset the head of the ladies' department.
11: Yes, well, I suppose that job would attract a rather odd sort of person.
0: No. It's the free samples that have upset her. I'm having to make the appearance of complaining on their behalf, you understand?
11: Of course.
0: Well, I think that has made the department's attitude quite clear, and there's no more to say.
19: Don't move, you man, you. Cover your body with me. You're sophisticated and dangerous. You're slightly aloof. Yet you have a hint of pulsating virility. You're wearing his, the man-sized perfume.
0: Oh, yes, that's very nice, yes. May I congratulate you on a very arresting sales technique?
11: Well, it's corny, but it works. You should hear what they've cooked up for the ladies. Yeah.
20: Stay just where you are. If you want a real he-man, you can. Just let me caress you and laugh myself around. Who am I? I'm the hers perfume to attract the perfect him.
21: Glass of water for Mr. Humphreys.
20: Yes, sir, if you're wearing his, and yes, madam, if you're wearing hers, you can be sure of instant results. And remember, this week only, you get an amazing free gift. For him, a tie. Yes, a tie in these gay, irresistible his colors. For the lady, a fantastic pair of garter grip stockings. They never let you down. Keep your chappy happy with something snappy. Get your amazing free gift now with every purchase of his and hers.
11: And today's special price, ladies and gentlemen, 85p.
9: Did you ever hear the likes in all your born days, Mr. Granger?
2: I don't think that we should take it lying down, do you, Mrs. Slocum?
9: No, I don't.
2: Mr. Humphreys, are you free? And Mr. Lucas, Miss Brown. Now, I've no doubt you've noticed the way in which this young lady operates.
14: No, yes, we have, Mr.
2: Well,
14: Humphreys. I felt it.
2: She's certainly drawing customers away from our departments. Now, if you will all back me up, I will take the matter to higher authority.
14: I'll back you up, Mr. Granger.
10: But it's Noble going to Peacock. He's going to have his eyes glued to her garters till closing time.
14: Noble going to Rumbold. He'll back up Peacock.
9: Weak as water is. Weak as water.
10: Well, we're lumbered then, aren't we?
2: Will no one rid me of this meddlesome priest?
14: I beg your pardon, Mr. Granger. Mr. Granger's quoting from Henry II when he wanted to bump off Becket.
10: Oh, not Mark Nice, Mr. Becket from Hardware.
9: No. Mr. Granger played Becket in Grace Brothers' production of Murder in the Cathedral.
22: I'm sorry I missed that.
9: Mr. Granger was very good, in spite of his gammy leg.
14: He fell off the cathedral steps and Mr. Rumbold and the lads had to murder him in the front row of the stall.
23: It got a very good round of applause.
10: Are you suggesting, then, that we should stab her in the staff canteen?
22: Mr. Granger, if I could just have 5 minutes extra maybe at lunchtime, I think I might be able to arrange a little sabotage.
23: We none of us heard that suggestion, did we?
24: No, Mr. Granger.
23: Nevertheless, carry on, Mr. Lucas.
20: Fantastic pair of garter grip stockings. They never let you down. Keep your chappy happy with something snappy. Get your amazing free gift now with every purchase of his and hers.
11: And today's special price, ladies and gentlemen, 85p.
2: She's still there.
14: Yes, Mr. Lucas's plan that we don't know about isn't really going like a dose of salts.
2: Has he given her a dose of salts?
14: Well, everything's ready. What's that?
22: That's a microphone. As soon as she starts her next demonstration, I'll be on Radio 6 and 7 8.
14: I must tell Mr. Granger he'd like not to know about that.
19: Don't move, you man, you. Cover your body with me. You're sophisticated and dangerous. You're slightly aloof.
25: Bored as a coot with only one tooth.
20: Stay just where you are. Don't move a muscle.
3: She's wearing a tin bra and starching her bustle.
20: If you want a real he-man, you'll find I'm a killer.
3: With a face like yours, you'll end up with Guy the Gorilla.
4: Somebody's interfered with my tape.
6: How on earth did they do that?
7: Please.
6: Let's marshal all our facts and find out precisely why this young lady left. Now, first of all, whose finger was it on the button that ruined the tape?
16: Well, it was my finger, but it...
6: No, just the facts. Now, how did the other voice come into it?
7: Well, I was talking through my answer.
6: Could you be more explicit?
7: Well, there was a microphone in his hat, sir.
6: I see. Why?
7: Well, you see, Mr. Granger said, will no one rid me of this meddlesome priest?
6: Did you say that, Mr. Granger?
23: Well, actually, Henry the Second said it.
9: That I can explain. It wasn't Mr. Granger who said it in the play. It was Beckett. You remember Mr. Rumbold. He got stabbed in the orchestra stalls.
7: That's why he got such a good round of applause.
6: Now, I may be dense, but what has the play got to do with this girl leaving?
7: Well, you see, Mr. Granger drew our attention to the fact that Henry II wanted to get rid of Beckett.
6: Beckett?
10: Not Beckett from Hardware, no.
7: Thomas of Beckett, you see. Well, I took the hint because I knew that they wanted to get rid of the girl.
16: I would like to state at this point that I had no hand in the girl's departure.
9: I should think not. With your eyes glued to her garters. Anyway, good riddance, I say. It was ruining our sales.
6: Hear, hear. Well, the pity of it is that the His and Hers perfume company is a subsidiary of our firm, Grace Brothers.
23: It was a very pleasant smell. Don't you think so, Mr. Humphreys?
14: Most appealing, Mr. Granger. You found it most appealing too, didn't you?
23: Oh, yes, I did. Yes, I did, Mr. Humphreys.
7: Yes, I thought it was most appealing. You found it very appealing too, didn't you, Captain Peacock?
16: The gym slip was very eye-catching.
6: And young Mr. Grace, who is the principal shareholder, has alerted me to the fact that he will be popping in to see how the campaign is going.
9: Oh, dear.
10: Well, we made a right nose up of that, didn't we?
6: As you say, Miss Brown, the right nose up. So we shall have to think of something, shan't we?
7: I don't know what I can do with the best.
20: Yes, sir, if you're wearing his. And yes, madam, if you're wearing hers. Then you can be sure of instant results. And remember, for this week only, you get an amazing free gift. For him, a tie. Yes, a tie in these irresistible his colors. And for the ladies, a fantastic pair of garter grip stockings. They never let you down. So keep your chappy happy happy with something snappy. Get your amazing free gift now with every purchase of his and hers.

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3: Beast!
4: Put it on, old fat man.
3: Shan't walk, my shan't. Oh, yeah!
4: We shall be late for calling over if we hang about, Bunter.
3: Beast, you're
4: Look
3: old beast.
4: Here, Bunter. Step out. Do you want lines from Quelch, you fat chump?
3: Oh.
1: Billy Bunter remained where he was and jerked a fat thumb up the shady path that wound through Poppercourt Woods, forbidden territory to all inhabitants of the county of Kent outside Sir Hilton Popper's estate.
3: Oh, look, we'd have lots of time if we took that short cut.
2: Might run into one of our Popper's keepers.
3: So? Who's afraid of old Popper and his keepers? If you fellows funk it...
5: Who funks it?
3: You bull! You jolly well do!

0: Oh, Popper and his keepers, if you fellows funk it...
1: Who funks it?
0: You bull, you jolly well do. Now, come on, look here. Screw up your courage to the sticking plaster, as Shakespeare says.
2: Oh, my hat.
0: I'm blessed if I see anything to cackle at. Come on, screw up your courage to the sticking plaster, and onward. I'm going.
3: Bunter settled the disputed point by turning off the bank and rolling into the footpath through Popper Court Woods. Harry Wharton and Co. stared after him. The looks were expressive. To be called funks by the fat and fatuous owl was exasperating. To hang back where Bunter ventured to lead was quite intolerable. Bob Cherry stepped into the footpath after the fat owl.
2: Come on, you fellas!
0: Hello, hello, hello.
3: Bob Cherry signalled to the juniors to come to a halt. Someone was close at hand in the wood, a little ahead of them. It could hardly be anyone but one of Sir Hilton Popper's keepers. Five fellows stood as still as mice, but one fellow did not.
0: I say, you fellows!
4: Quiet!
0: What I say? Let's bolt!
3: The man was emerging. The fat junior backed into the wood on the other side of the path and plunged away among the trees.
0: Yahoo!
2: Oh, that funky fat ass.
1: The game's up now.
5: The umfulness is terrific.
6: Oh, it's not a keeper.
3: The man ahead emerged into the footpath. He was a small, slim man dressed in dark clothes with a spotted tie and a bowler hat. Bob Cherry chuckled.
2: Only a false alarm. That Johnny was more startled than we were. He's trespassing too, I'll be bound.
4: But where's that fat idiot Bunter?
2: The benighted bandersnatch. He's gone. Shall I give him a shout?
1: Oh, yes, do. We want every keeper at Popper Court to gather round Gilwitt.
2: Well, we can't go after him and hunt him through the woods, and he jolly well won't come back, as he thinks that pimply merchant was a keeper. So what?
6: Push on. Bunter will wriggle out somewhere, I suppose, sooner or later. Bother him anyway.
2: Bother him, bless him, and blow him, and then some. Come on, the sooner we're out of this, the better. The next Johnny who shows up mayn't be a harmless trespasser.
0: Oh, crikey!
3: Bunter suddenly came in sight of a burly figure in gaiters, not 10 feet away from him. The stranger on the footpath hadn't been a keeper, but this man undoubtedly was. Bunter gasped.
0: Oh, crikey!
6: Here, stop, you!
0: Oh, please!
3: Bunter would have fled, but there was not a run left in his little fat legs. In sheer desperation, he clutched at the gnarled trunk of an ancient oak and climbed. He was 10 feet from the ground when the keeper came tramping round the oak.
6: Oh, there you are!
0: No, I'm not, beast!
6: What?
0: I say, beast!
6: Look here, you come down, you young scab. I know you belong to the school.
0: Yes, I do. I belong to Highcliffe School. That's right.
6: Highcliffe? You got a Grey Friar's cap.
0: Am I? Oh, beast!
6: What's your name?
0: Smith.
6: Gavin.
0: No, Smith. Beast.
6: I'll take you to the master, and he'll find out what your name is soon enough.
0: I've told you what my name is. You don't believe that my name is Jones?
6: Jones?
0: I mean Smith. And if you don't believe that my name's Jones, I mean Smith, then you can jolly well just ask any fellow at Greyfriars. I mean Highcliffe.
6: Are you coming down?
0: No. I ain't!
6: I tell you, I've got no time to waste here. I've got to see the master. The dog can take care of you. Here, tiger!
3: The dog was a Yorkshire Terrier with a slight lisp, but lively and full of beans. Bunter noted without pleasure that he had a fine set of teeth.
6: Now then, young fellow, me lad, you coming down?
0: But
6: if you don't, I'm leaving the dog to watch you. I'll keep you safe till I come back.
0: Oh,
6: you coming down?
0: No, you beast!
6: That does it. Watch him, tiger. You up there, if you come down while tiger's watching, I'm sorry for your trousers.
4: Sorry for his trousers.
3: With that, the keeper tramped away and disappeared into the wood in the direction of Popper Court. Harry Wharton and Co. were anxious and exasperated. There was a small spot of anger.

0: anxiety and a large spot of exasperation. It was after prep and Bunter had not come in. Bob Cherry was uneasy.
1: That bloated burbler! Could even Bunter lose himself in Popper Woods?
2: Goodness knows. But I suppose nothing could have happened to him.
1: What could, Harry? Oh, the chump!
2: Oh, I say, fellows, Wingate of the Sixth is coming.
3: Now listen here, you lot. Any fellow here know where Bunter of the Remove is? He hasn't come in. Wharton, was any fellow out of gates with him after class?
2: Yes. Bunter was up the river with us, Wingate.
3: Hmm. Well, didn't he come back with you then?
2: Only part of the way.
3: Well, you'd better go and tell Quelch, hadn't you? He wants to know.
2: Very good. I say, come on, you fellows.
0: Five fellows, not in a happy mood, made their way to the Remove Master's study. Billy Bunter groaned.
3: No.
0: How long he had been parked in that oak tree, Bunter did not know. It seemed rather like centuries to him. It was a great relief when, at last, a rustling in the wood announced that someone was coming. Then he heard the gruff voice of the keeper.
4: You're getting tired of that tree. Think you'd better come down.
3: Oh, no, come down. If you'll keep that rotten dog off.
4: All right. Kennel, tiger.
3: Oh, Mikey, I say, what's the time?
4: Oh, turn to 9:30.
3: What? Oh, no. Oh, that's after dawn. I say, I've got to get back to school. I'm going to get into a beastly, awful, fearful row now.
4: Oh, you got to see Sir Hilton first. Come on with you, you trespassing young rascal.
3: Ow! Let go! Get on my ear! Ow! You're hurting me! Let go!
4: Not until we reach the old, you young rascal.
0: Billy Bunter thought hard, and he thought long.
3: If I can just get away from the beast, even for just a moment, it'll be all right. Once I'm on the run, you'll never find me in this wood. I know. If I just lean over, that's it. You'll never catch me.
4: Come back here, you young tick. Where are you?
0: Seldom did Billy Bunter put on speed, but an arrow in flight had nothing on the fat owl as he shot away from the keeper into the wood.
3: Must have lost him by now. Yes, I jolly well thought of him all right. Oh, Lord. Oh, I'm so late, though. Oh, I say, it's as black as a hat in this wood. Oh, well, just a short trot to Greyfriars. Home to supper. Fellow can't miss supper, can he? Best foot forward. Oh, crikey! Ow! Oh! It really has got jolly dark. I can't see a thing. Oh, crikey! It's a ghost! It's a ghost! No, it isn't a ghost. It's an owl, got it. Oh, no. Where am I? Oh, crikey! Oh, I'm lost! Oh, bees! Maybe I'll just sit down. That's my tick.
0: Oh. Bunter, tired in every fat limb, came to a halt and slumped down on a tree, and his eyes closed behind his spectacles. From somewhere in the far distance, a chime came through the night. It was midnight.
3: Oh, duck, duck, duck. Oh,
0: how long Billy Bunter's little round eyes had been shut behind his big round spectacles, he did not know. He was horrified to wake up to the sight of Sir Hilton Popper and his keeper chasing a fugitive straight in the direction of the fat owl himself.
4: There he goes! Don't worry, Sir Hilton, I'll catch him. He won't get far with your stamp, sir.
5: He has stolen the stamp. Do not let him escape!
3: Oh, crikey! He's coming this way! Oh, help! Oh, look out! Help! Burglar's got me! Help! Oh, crikey!
5: I see him! By God, they're two of them! Quick! Seize him! Secure him!
4: I got him, sir! I got him safe, sir!
3: Oh! Where's my speck?
5: Who is this? Looks like a schoolboy of some sort. Boys! Stand up! Who are you? Stand yourself up! Up! Up! The accomplice of this burglar, eh?
6: That's the boy I told you of, Sir Wilton, the young trespasser.
5: Ah, young rascal, I know you. You're a Greyfriars boy. Your name is Grunt or Hunt or Shunt. What is your name, boy?
3: Oh, crikey, Bunter, sir, Bunter. Oh, that beast, he ran into me and he knocked me over. Oh, sir.
7: You silly young hound. If I had hand loose, I'd wring that fat neck of yourn. I'd have got clear if you hadn't been in the way, blow
5: you. Silence, you. Hold him, Jenkins. Oh. Take the rascal away. He must be handed over to the police. I shall charge him by gad. Now, Grunter. Grunter, did you say your name was Grunter?
3: No, sir.
5: Bunter, sir. Yes, I mean Bunter. Anyway, Grunter. Trunter, you've been caught trespassing my woods. You are a young scoundrel, Grunter. However, you have been partly the means of catching this rogue who burgled my house, Dunter. I shall overlook your wrath. Yeah, I do that reason, Stunter. Did you say your name was Stunter?
3: Bunter, sir.
5: Oh, yes, follow me, Stunter. I mean, Grunter. That is Bunter's stupid name. Anyway, follow me. I shall send you back to Greyfriars.
0: It was a couple of hours after midnight, and the remove were all fast asleep when the door opened and Mr. Quelch came in with Billy Bunter.
6: Lose no time, Bunter.
3: No, sir. Yes, of course, sir. Oh, sir. It's awfully late,
6: sir. I am aware of that, Bunter. You need not speak.
3: Yes, but I mean, seeing as it is so late, sir, I mean, maybe I could just stay in bed after rising bell tomorrow, sir. No?
6: You may not, Bunter.
3: No.
6: Good night.
2: Bunter, you fellow.
6: You'll be knighted, owl.
3: I say, you fellows, there was a burglary at Popper Court, and guess who caught the burglar? Me!
6: You caught a burglar?
3: Yes, Bull, I jolly well did. I mean, the burglar never just fell over me in the dark. I mean, if that's what you're thinking, no, nothing like that. I sprang at him like a lion, and I held him till they came up, and old Popper put his hand on my shoulder and said, "Splendid, splendid, you plucky lad." Ha ha, those were his very words. I did. And old Popper said, "Come along with me, my dear fellow." And they jolly well stood me a slap-up supper, yes, and they sent me home in a big car.
6: Didn't Quelch whop you?
3: Oh, no jolly fear, Wharton, old chap. Quelch has let me off. You see, he practically had to. Old Popper being a governor of the school and putting in, you know, a little word for me.
6: Well, it seems that the fat oyster is let off anyway, and we've got 300 lines all round.
3: Eh? Oh, what have you got lines for if you weren't copped?
6: We had to tell Quelch where we'd left you fat ass, when you didn't turn up for dorm. Quelch gave us 300 lines each for going out of bounds in Popper Court Woods.
2: Think that's funny, you fat chump?
3: Oh, well, I'm going to sleep. I haven't got lines. I say, what are you getting up for, Bull?
6: I'm going to swipe you with my pillow.
3: Oh, I see. Oh, Lord. Oh, crikey. Oh, you beast. Oh, wow. Oh, get off. Oh, no. Oh, yeah. Boo. Oh, I say, you fellows. Oh, no, crikey.
0: You've been listening to Billy Bunter by Frank Richards with Tim Brooke Taylor, Graham Garden and Bilotti. The producer was Melanie Miller. Billy Bunter is a Rewind production for Radio 2.

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0: Arthur Haynes and Nicholas Parsons, Patricia Hayes and Leslie Noyes in sketches by Johnny Spate, with music by The Temperance Seven.
1: Who is it?
2: I'd like to speak to Mr. Haynes.
1: Well, who are you, then? Are you from the Art Purchase Company about the piano, then?
2: Just a minute, where are you?
1: I'm down here by the letterbox. Are you from the Art Purchase Company?
2: No, I'm not.
1: What's it about, then? The washing machine?
2: No.
1: The vacuum cleaner?
2: No.
1: Well, what do you want, then?
2: I've called to see you about your son.
1: What son?
2: Your son, Harold.
1: What son, Harold?
2: Mr. Haynes, have you a son called Harold, or haven't you?
1: I'm not admitting anything until I know what he's done, mate. And what's more, I don't know anything about anything he's pinched, and I'm not paying for no damage he's done to your property. I'm telling you that.
2: Mr. Haynes, I have a report here.
1: Look, but look, just before you go complaining to the police, mate, I might as well warn you that I can prove he's not my son anyway. So you won't get nothing out of me, mate, for a start.
2: Mr. Haynes, I never said that your son had stolen anything or done any damage.
1: He ain't?
2: Well, not as far as I know.
1: Well, who said he had, then?
2: Nobody said that he had.
1: Well, what's the idea of coming round here and insinuating that he had, then? And you want to be careful what you say, you know. I could have you for definition of character, I could, you know. Coming round here taking that land's good name away like that. Who are you, anyway?
2: I'm the school board inspector.
1: Oh, you are you? Well, in that case, you ought to know better, then, didn't you? I mean, I could report you to the school authorities for a thing like that, running my boy's good name down.
2: Oh, he is your son, then.
1: Well, who said he's not, then?
2: Well, there did seem to be some doubt about it a little earlier.
1: Oh, there's doubt about it, is there? And who doubts it, then? Who doubts it, may I ask? Then? Go on, who's casting aspersions on my family, then? Go on.
2: Nobody is casting any aspersions on you.
1: Look, mate, you want to just be careful what you're saying. I could have you up in court spreading tales around like that about me and my family.
2: I haven't been spreading tales about your family.
1: No, you better not either, because if I catch you, mate, there'll be trouble, I'm telling you.
2: I have called to find out why your son, Harold, hasn't been to school for the last 6 weeks.
1: Oh, you have you?
2: Yes.
1: I suppose the headmaster sent you round, did he?
2: Yes, he did.
1: Was he too frightened to come round himself, then, is he? Eh? Too frightened to come round? Well, you can tell him from me why I stopped my Harold from going to school. And he's not going back there, mate, till he's treated proper.
2: Are you inferring that the headmaster has ill-treated your son?
1: He certainly did. He ill-treated my boy, and he's not going back there. He called my Harold a naughty boy.
2: Mr. Haynes, the headmaster had some justification. After all, your son Harold did throw a stone at him.
1: My son Harold threw a stone? I don't believe it. Why, a gentler and more innocent lad never lived than my Harold, mate.
2: The headmaster had to have 8 stitches put in his head.
1: And I suppose that was my Harold's fault, then, is it?
2: Well, of course it was.
1: Was there any witnesses?
2: The headmaster saw him throw the stone.
1: Yeah, but did anybody else see him throw it? That's the point.
2: Of course not. There was only the two of them in the playground.
1: Well, there you are, then. You've got no witnesses. The headmaster's not got a leg to stand on, mate. All the police listen to is witnesses. And another thing I want to ask you, was there any fingerprints on the stone?
2: Well, how do I know? I shouldn't think so. I shouldn't think anyone even bothered to find the stone.
1: Oh, so you've got no stone, then? So that's no evidence without a corpus delicti, then, is it? You ain't got a case, mate. You ain't got a case between you.
2: Mr. Haynes, I'm telling you that the headmaster had to have 8 stitches put in his head.
1: Well, he must have hit his head when he fell down, then. It was nothing to do with my Harold, mate. I'm telling you that.
2: Well, anyway, it doesn't really matter now, because the headmaster is perfectly willing to forget the whole business.
1: Oh, he is he?
2: Yes, he is.
1: Oh, I see. Well, I'm not going to forget it. My poor Harold ain't been the same since that headmaster spoke to him the way he did, you know. It's upset that poor lad's nervous system, you know.
2: Really, Mr. Haynes, the boy's had no harm done to him. The headmaster merely spoke sharply to him, that's all.
1: Oh, so that's it, is it? And what effect do you think that's had on this poor little mind of his, eh? That's the trouble, mate. I mean, you don't understand the delicate framework of a child's mind. Especially a child as sensitive as my Harold. I mean, he's been in bed for 6 weeks, a bag of nerves he has. Why, the poor little mite's in the kitchen now, playing with his bricks.
2: Well, really. Oh! What was that?
1: That was one of Harold's bricks.
2: Oh!
1: God, blimey, right in the ear hole. That was a good shot, Harold. He's a proper little lad with those bricks, isn't he?
2: By the perishing little brat, I'll give him throwing bricks. Aye.
1: There's no need to be all natured about it. He's in his own home and he's only having a little game, that's all.
2: Ow!
1: Hey, just ignore him. He'll pack it up if he finds he's having no effect. You make a fuss about it and he'll keep on. It's child psychology, you know. You want to apply a little bit of child psychology.
3: I'll apply a little child psychology right round his ear hole if he throws any more of those bricks.
1: Hey, you keep your hands off him, mate. I'm not having that boy ill-treated.
3: Well, will you just stop him throwing those bricks at me?
1: Look, just keep your hands off him. That's all I'm telling you.
2: Just a minute. Are you threatening me?
1: Look, I'm warning you, that's all. You just keep your hands off that boy.
3: I'll put my hands on you in a minute.
1: Oh, you're asking for trouble, are you? I'm warning you, mate. If I put my hands up, mate, there'll be a fight.
3: All right. I want a fight. Come on.
1: Oh, so you want a fight, eh?
3: Yes, I want a fight. Come out of the doorway. I want a fight.
1: Look, just a minute before I come out of the doorway. Are you sure you want a fight?
3: I'm telling you, I want a fight. Put your hands up.
1: Look, you put your hands up first.
3: Right, I've put my hands up. Now you put your hands up.
1: Right, I've got my hands up.
3: Right.
1: Now put yours down.
3: Right. Oh!
1: Harold, let that be a lesson to you. If you want to hit the headmaster, do it that way.

Ladies and gentlemen, the Temperance Sept. Good evening, England. We have a rather charming treat for you now. A band within the orchestra, the Gentlemen of the Dominant Sextet. And they're going to play a waltz by the King of Ragtime, Scott Joplin, Pleasant Moments.

0: Sending parcels is a simple business. The GPO dispatches millions a week to all parts of the world. But to some people, the sending of a parcel is still a problem.
1: Next, please.
2: Two threepenny stamps, please.
1: Two threepenny stamps. There we are, madam. That will be sixpence, please. Next, please. Where do parcels go, mate? Well, it depends on where you wish to send them, doesn't it, eh?
3: Oh,
1: that was very funny, that was, wasn't it? When you finish laughing, mate, I want to send this parcel here to my Uncle Percy in Dagenham.
3: Really, sir?
1: Dagenham.
3: Dagenham, oh yes.
1: Well, I want to know how much it's going to cost.
3: Well, that's quite simple, sir. We'll just pop it on the old scales here and that'll be 6 shillings, sir.
1: What, for that parcel?
3: 6 shillings, yes.
1: 6 shillings?
3: For that parcel, yes.
1: That's a bit too much of this.
3: Oh.
1: I didn't think it would be as much as that, you know. It's only an old suit I want to send to my uncle. I can't afford 6 bob, though. Can't you send it any cheaper, like?
3: No, I'm sorry, sir. It has to go by weight, and it weighs that amount. You see, it's written up there. 6 shillings. I'm sorry, sir.
1: Well, if I make it lighter, do you mind if I just undo it, like?
3: No, carry on. Undo it. We never mind keeping people waiting in the post office.
1: No, I didn't think you did. Hello. Well, now, let me see. Now, if I take this coat out... There we are. Look, just take the coat. Now, just see how much that parcel weighs without the coat. Tell me how much it is.
3: What's left there? You want me to weigh that? Very well, sir. There we are. Well, oh, that's lighter now.
1: Oh, it is lighter.
3: Oh, yes, it's lighter now, yes.
1: Of course, the trouble is, though, he'd need that coat, wouldn't he? Especially this weather. I mean, that's the best part of the suit, that is, the coat.
3: Hmm.
1: Look, I'll tell you what, put the coat back in, will you? Right, now, take the trousers out. Just take that pair of trousers out. Go on, take the trousers out.
3: All right. There's the trousers.
1: Right, now weigh it. See what it weighs now, will it? Go on.
3: Very well.
1: Now, how much does it go now, then?
3: Well, it's still the same. It's a bit heavier, in fact.
1: Heavier? Heavier than what?
3: Heavier than when the coat was out.
1: Oh, but it's lighter than what it was at first, then.
3: Well, of course it's lighter than what it was at first.
1: Well, I suppose that's better, but except you can't very well send a suit without his trousers, can you? I mean, it wouldn't be a lot of good to him, would it? Especially this weather. Be all right indoors, I suppose, but he couldn't very well go out without his trousers, could he? I mean, he'd freeze his legs, wouldn't he? Yeah, I've got an idea. Give us the trousers over a minute. I'll give him a shake.
3: I say, steady on.
1: There you are. I bet they're a few pounds lighter. Now, put them back. I'll tell you what, put the trousers back. No, you can have the trousers. Put the trousers back and give us that boot out. Right, now, if I tear the sole off this boot, that'll make it lighter, won't it?
3: You've torn it off.
1: Yeah, I know. That'll match the other one now. That'll be all right, then, you see.
3: Excuse me asking you, sir, but what is the use of sending anyone a pair of boots without any soles to them?
1: Yeah, I suppose that's the point, isn't it? Especially this weather, with all this rain and damp about. So there's no good sending them. If you're not going to send them, you might as well take those socks out. He won't need the socks without the boots, will he? Take the socks out.
3: He might do, sir. And it doesn't follow that just because he doesn't wear boots, that he doesn't wear socks either.
1: Yeah, that's true, but I don't think he'll wear those socks, though.
3: Why not?
1: They've got no feet in them.
3: In that case, I see no point in sending them.
1: Well, that's what I'm trying to tell you. Take them out right now. Right, now, come on now, then. Take the socks. You've got the socks out now. Weigh it again. Just see how much it goes now.
3: Well, you could send that little lot now for 3 shillings.
1: Well, that's getting near it, but it's still a bit too dear, that is. Look, I'll tell you what, there's an old shirt in there. Take that out. Now, you'll find a pair of long woolen pants in there. Take those out, will you? Take the woolen pants out. You got them?
3: Just a minute. What long pants? You don't mean these short ones, do you?
1: No, they're long pants, they are.
3: Long ones?
1: Yeah, you'll find the legs in there somewhere. Go on.
3: The legs?
1: Yeah, well, you see, what I do is I cut the legs off in the summer and sew them back in the winter, you see.
3: Oh, yes.
1: Right, you got them out?
3: There's the legs.
1: Right, now, how much does that go, then?
3: Really? 2 and 9 pence.
1: Oh, it's still too dear. Look, I've got an idea. I'll tell you what we do. Now, take everything out of the parcel.
3: Everything out of the parcel?
1: Take it all out of the parcel.
3: There you are. It's all out now.
1: Right, you've got it all out. Now, I've got an idea. Look, weigh the paper on its own.
3: I beg your pardon?
1: See what the paper weighs. Just weigh the paper on its own.
3: Weigh the paper?
1: Yeah, see how much the paper is.
3: The paper weighs 4 pence.
1: Right, weigh that string.
3: That's a penny.
1: Oh, well, that's getting better, isn't it? I mean, that's 5 pence off, so if we can save 5 pence if we don't send the paper and the string, can't we?
3: So you can't send clothes through the post without paper and string round them?
1: Well, I mean, they're only old. It wouldn't hurt them, mate, would it?
3: But they have to be securely wrapped.
1: Look, I'll tell you what we'll do. I don't want to get any arguments. Just parcel all that up again.
3: Parcel it all
1: up? Yeah, just put it together again.
3: You sure you're not wasting my time?
1: No, I'm not wasting your time. I've got an idea. Go on. Right, that's it. Now leave it. Put that to one side. Leave it over there. Right, now give me a threepenny stamp.
3: Why do you wish a threepenny stamp?
1: Well, I'm going to write to my Uncle Percy and ask him to come and collect them from you.
3: Get out!

We have for you now a number that's a great favorite of the President of the United States, Mr. Calvin Coolidge. I've got those Vodo Dodio Blues.

0: That's what they ought to get, missus. They ought to get the fire brigade here. That's what they need. The fire brigade's the best for that.
1: They ought to get something. Someone ought to do something.
2: Hey, just a minute. What's going on? What's all this crowd around here, then? What's happening? What's going on?
0: This chap here, mate, he's got his head caught in the railings.
2: He's got his head caught in the railings, has he?
1: Yes.
2: Well, let's have a look. Just a minute there. Let's just make way a bit. Make a bit of room, will you? Give him a bit of air. Now then, you all right, mate? Hey. What's the matter, then? You got your head stuck, have you? Can't you get it out?
3: If I could get it out, I wouldn't be kneeling down here like this, would I?
2: Well, how did you get it stuck in there, then?
3: Look, does that really matter? All I want to do is to get it out, please. That's all. Just get it
2: out. All right, mate. We're only trying to help. I mean, if you tell us how you got it in, we might be able to help you get it out, mightn't we?
1: He was trying to get a ball for a little boy. That's how he got his head stuck. He was reaching through the railings. That's how he got it stuck.
2: What, reaching through the railing?
1: Yes.
2: Well, he'd have done better if he'd have climbed over, wouldn't he? I mean, they're not all that high, are they? Why didn't you climb over, then? They're not all that high, are they?
3: But what does all that matter now? Why I didn't do this and why I did do that? What I did do is to get my head stuck in these flaming railings. And I want to get it out, that's all. Please, oh, please help me get it out.
2: All right, mate. Well, keep calm now, keep calm. We're trying to help you. You start shouting like that, my old son, before I know where you are, you've got a bit of blood pressure going up. The old jugular vein will start to swell and you'll end up by strangling yourself. I mean, your neck looks a pretty tight fit in there. You want to watch yourself, mate. You try and keep calm, then.
3: Oh, please, look, just get my head up, please. Oh, please, help.
2: That's all right, now, don't worry.
3: Get my head up, please.
2: Now, don't worry, Miles. Now, don't worry. Now, that's what we're here for. Now, don't panic.
3: You help me.
2: You just keep calm and don't worry. Let us do the worrying. Right, now, let's have a look at him. Ah, yeah, I can see what's happened here, all right. He's got his head in. The funny thing is, he can't get it out again.
4: No.
2: Now, that's interesting, isn't it?
4: Yeah.
2: I mean, you think what goes in ought to come out again, don't you?
4: Yeah.
2: I mean, what goes up comes down, doesn't it?
4: Sure.
2: I mean, that's the law of gravity, that, isn't it?
4: Yeah.
2: It's the weight, you see. You see, the weight takes it down. A fella called Newton discovered that, you know, a few years ago. He had an apple fall on his head one day.
3: I'm going to stop all this jabbering and get my head out!
2: Look, I'm only trying to explain to him, mate. I mean, he's got to know what's happening if he's going to help you, isn't he? I mean, he's got to know what's going on. Now, what we've got to do, now, we've got to look at this logically. Because there's a law of logic as well as a law of gravity. You know that, don't you?
4: Oh, I see.
2: Now then, we know the law of gravity says what goes up must come down, don't we?
4: Yeah.
2: So in that case, then, the law of logic would say that if what goes up must come down, what goes in ought to come out again.
4: Yeah.
2: Yeah, but it won't, will it?
4: No.
2: So obviously something's stopping it.
1: Yes, it's his head.
2: It's his what?
1: It's his head. It won't come out.
2: Yeah, I know it won't come out, missus, but why? That's the important thing. Why won't it come out?
4: Because it's stuck.
2: We know it's stuck, mate. We all know it's stuck.
1: It's stuck in them railings, see? He's got it stuck in them railings.
2: Oh, there's someone else with a bit of perception here. A lovely little bit of reasoning that was. You see, they're not all got dull minds, you know. There's a little bit of grey matter working up here somewhere.
3: Will you stop all this prattling and get my head out of these railings? I'm stuck in
1: your gut. Okay, it's that little boy's fault. It's that boy's fault there. Well, with the ginger hair, it was his fault. That's the one whose fault it is. That's why this gentleman's got his head stuck in there. They no right kicking balls over these railings. I've told him about it before, that
4: just
1: little
4: a
1: boy.
4: Minute,
1: I've
4: Mrs.
1: told him
4: Mrs.
1: before.
4: It wasn't the little boy who kicked it over. It was the big boy that kicked that ball over.
1: He kicked it over 3 times yesterday.
4: Not the big boy. He didn't kick it over yesterday.
1: No, the little boy. He was the one who kicked it over yesterday. 3 times he'd done it. 3 times.
4: All right.
1: For the toy.
4: All right, but it wasn't in the day. It was the big boy who kicked that ball over
1: today.
4: They
1: were both playing with it, and the little boy was kicking it as well.
4: Look, what does it matter who kicked it over? I want to get my head out of these damn railings, that's all. I just want to get my head out. Don't you understand, please? I'm stuck in this predicament. I'm stuck here. Please, get me out. Please, don't tell my victim. The police! Get the police!
2: Hey! Calm yourself down a minute. There's no point in dragging the police into it. They won't know any more about getting heads out of railings than we do.
4: Mate, it's a fire brigade you want. They're the best for getting heads out of railings.
3: Well, get the running fire brigade then. I don't care who you get, just as long as you get my head out of these railings.
2: No,
3: get somebody, get the police.
2: Just a minute before you go rushing up again. The fire brigade's not going to do any better than the police. This is not their job. I mean, if you've got a fire, call them by all means. If your house is burning down, give them a ring. But their ladders won't be any good down here, mate. I'm telling you that. Right, now you leave this to me. I'll get your head out of here. You're lucky I came along here. I don't usually come this way, not on a Monday.
3: Not on a Monday?
2: Well, not for Aldgate, anyway.
3: Not for Aldgate?
4: No, mate, the best way for Aldgate is down the Commercial Road.
2: Well, that's the way I usually go. I get a number 15 bus.
4: Or a number 9.
2: No, that's on a Sunday. A number 9's on a Sunday. It only runs on Sundays.
5: Oh, that's right. Yeah, that's right.
3: I don't want to go to Aldgate! I just want to get out of these railings! Will you stop all this gassing and help me get my head out? Oh, please get my head out of these railings. Look, Rick, come here. Listen. You don't seem to understand. Have you no feelings? I've had my head stuck in these infernal railings for 25 minutes. And all anybody's done is talk. Talk about Newton and his ruddy apple. Talk about the laws of gravity. About big boys and little boys and boys with ginger hair and big balls and little balls coming over and fire brigades and police and all gates and things. Get me out! I've got to get out!
2: You've gone puce. You start shouting like that, your neck's swelling up with all that shouting. What's the matter with you? We're going to help you, but you don't want to rush things like this. It's all right to start pulling and yanking, but it needs a bit of thought. I mean, it's your head that's stuck in there, you know.
3: Yes, I know it's my head.
2: And that head of yours is a very delicate instrument, you know. I mean, it's your head that houses your brain. And that's where everything works from. I mean, you damage that, mate, and you'll be right up the creek. Oh, I know it's protected. It floats about in a sort of a fluid. But you give it a hard knock, mate, and you could easily sink it. Right, anybody got a ruler?
3: A ruler? What do you want a ruler for?
2: Well, to measure your nut.
3: Measure my head? Look, what ruddy good is that going to do?
2: Well, look, if I measure the width of your head and then put it against the width of the railings, I can find out how much is overhanging.
3: And what good will that do?
2: All right, if you feel that way about it, I won't bother.
3: No, please.
1: It's all that little boy's fault, that ginger one. He's the one what kicked it over.
6: Just a minute, listen. No, he didn't. It was a big boy who kicked it over.
1: No, not yesterday he didn't. It was the little boy what kicked it over yesterday. And 3 times he'd done it. I've come out here 3 times.
2: Look, do me a favour. This gentleman isn't bothered to kick the ball over, are you? So you're not bothered to kick the ball over, are you?
3: No!
2: Yeah, of course you're not. Anyway, he knows who kicked it over. You know who kicked it over, didn't you? You know who kicked the ball
3: Yes!
2: Over. See, he knows who it was.
1: Well, ask him who it was, then.
2: Who was it?
3: Look, I don't care who it was! All I want to do is to get my head out of these railings!
2: Yeah, you heard what he said. He doesn't care who it was that kicked
1: the ball over. No, I don't suppose he does care. He don't live down this street, do he? He don't have to keep on coming out here to tell him about it, kicking balls about. There's a playground round the corner, but no, they won't use that. They'd sooner play here outside my house.
3: Oh, please, fetch the police, someone. Please do something. I beseech you, please. The police, anything, get
6: the fire brigade, mate. That's the best thing to get the heads out of railings.
2: Look, we don't need any fire brigades, mate. Look, all we've got to do is, now, I've just rumbled, so all we've got to do is everybody's got to pull, that's all. Yeah. All we've got to do is pull and his head will come out.
5: Yeah.
2: Right, now, everybody get hold of him.
1: Yes.
2: Right, now, all hold something.
1: Yes. Right.
2: Now, you all got hold of something.
1: Yes.
2: Right, now, don't worry about this. Now, then, when I say pull, pull. Are you ready?
1: Yes.
2: Right, ready, steady, pull.
3: Oh!
2: Hold it. I've got it. It's his ear hold. That's the trouble with you. It's your ear holes that are sticking out past the bars, mate.
3: Oh.
2: They're a bit on the big side, aren't they? That's what's doing it, you know. It's all right pushing them in, but it's coming out. The flaps are caught round the bars, mate. So don't worry, we can soon fix it. Anybody got a knife?
1: Yes, I have.
3: Hey, just a minute, you leave my ears alone.
2: No, it's all right, mate. I'm not going to hurt you, mate. I just want to cut this string. Now then, if I can tie your ears back, I think your head will come out.
6: Well, I reckon we ought to get the fire brigade.
2: Look, he didn't need no fire brigade to help him get his head stuck in there, did he?
6: No.
2: Well, he won't need no fire brigade to help him get it out either, will he? Right, there you are. Now, I've got your ears tied back. Right, let's have another go. Now, everybody grab the same bit they had last time.
3: Yeah. Oh!
2: Right, you ready?
1: Yes.
2: Hey, not too hard. Whoa.
1: No.
2: Right, you ready? Right, pull!
1: Oh.
2: Hold it a minute. Oh. Who twisted him round? Who twisted him round? What do you want to go and twist him round for? He's got his nose caught up against the bar now. Hey! Hey.
3: My nose.
2: It's no good, mate. I can't tie your nose down, mate.
3: I don't want you to tie my nose down.
2: There's only one thing about it. We'll have to cut the railings down.
3: Yeah?
2: Anybody got a saw?
1: Here, you're not cutting down them railings. They're new, them railings are. I've only just had them put up. You're not going to cut them.
2: Yeah, well, we're going to get him out, missus.
6: You ought to get the fire brigade. They're the best for getting heads out of railings.
2: Look, if you're so fond of the fire brigade, why don't you go home and set your missus alight? Right, now give us that saw. That's it. Right, now I'll have a go. Now, I'll soon have you out now, so don't worry.
1: No, you're not cutting them railings.
2: Look, don't worry, mate. Look, this gentleman will pay for any damage that's done, won't you, sir?
3: What damage?
2: Well, the damage I might do cutting these railings.
3: Yes, anything, so long as you get me out.
2: Right, here we go, then. I'll soon have you out now. Don't worry about it. Right. Simon, this blade's a bit blunt, isn't it? That's it, then. That's it. This is it. Right. Finish. That's it. Got him out. That's it. There we are. There we are. That's easy. Right. Lift him up. Right. Give him a hand to get up. Right. There you are, sir. How does that feel? That feels better, doesn't it? There we are. Now, then, if you'll take my advice, I'd go straight home if I was you and have a bit of a rest. It'll help you get over the shock.
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0: You'd like to book a table for three by the window for 9:30 p.m., not too near the band, in the name of Oberleutnant von Genschler. Yes, I think you might have the wrong number. That's all right.
1: Another cross line, eh, sir? That phone system is a shambles. No wonder we haven't had any orders.
0: On the contrary, George, we've had plenty of orders. We've had orders for 6 meters of Hungarian crushed velvet curtain material, 4 rock salmon and a ha'porth of chips, and a cab for a Mr. Redgrave picking up from 14 Arnos Grove Ring Top Bell.
1: Sir, but we don't want those sort of orders. We want orders to death or glory. When are we going to give Fritz a taste of our British spunk?
0: George, please. No one is more anxious to advance than I am, but until they get these communication problems sorted out, I'm afraid we're stuck. Captain Blackadder speaking. No, I'm afraid the line's very...
2: Hello? Hello, Captain Blackadder, hello?
3: Schnell, schnell, Kartoffelkopf.
2: I said... There's a terrible line at my end. You're to advance on the enemy at once.
4: A wandering minstrel, I am
5: Ilrim, Gale Force 8.
1: Oh, so come on, sir, what's the message? I'm on tenterhooks, do tell.
0: Well, as far as I can tell, the message was he's got a terrible lion up his end, so there's an advantage to an enema at once.
1: Damn!
6: Message from HQ, sir.
1: Ah, now, this'll be it. A telegram ordering in advance.
0: Yes, I'm afraid not, George. It is a telegram, it is ordering in advance, but it seems to be addressed to someone called Catpane Blackadder. Do you know a Catpane Blackadder, George?
1: Well, it rings a bell, but I... No,
0: me neither.
1: Oh, well.
0: Don't worry, George. I'm sure if they want to contact us, they'll find a way.
6: Pigeon, sir! Pigeon! There's a pigeon in our trench!
1: Ah, now, this'll be it. Yes! It's one of the king's carrier pigeons!
6: No, it isn't. That pigeon couldn't carry the king. Hasn't got a tray or anything.
0: Lieutenant, revolver, please.
1: Oh, now, sir, you really shouldn't do this, you know.
0: Come on, George, with 50,000 men getting killed a week, who's going to miss a pigeon?
1: Well, not you, obviously, sir.
0: In any case, it's scarcely a court-martial offence. Get plucking, Bulrick.
6: All right, sir. Look, it's got a little ring round its leg. There's a novelty.
1: Oh, really? Is there a paper hat as well?
6: No, but there's a joke. Read it out, sir.
1: Well, it's a bit charred. It's a something at once. P.S. Due to communication crisis, the shooting of carrier pigeons is now a court-martial offence. Don't you know what's funny about that, sir?
0: It's not funny. It's deadly serious. We're in trouble. So I shall eat the evidence for lunch. And if anyone asks you any questions at all, we didn't receive any messages, and we definitely did not shoot this delicious plump-breasted pigeon. Mmm. Delicious.
7: Hey! Back it up!
8: Catch it!
7: And why, Captain, are you not advancing across no man's land?
0: Well, sir, called me a bluff old traditionalist, but I was always taught to wait for the order to attack before attacking.
7: You're trying to tell me you haven't received any orders? What the hell are you playing at, darling?
2: That's a blatant lie, sir. I spoke to Blackadder less than an hour ago.
0: Yes, you did, to tell me some gobbledygook about having a lion up your bottom.
7: As I thought, it's the old communications problem again. Stand easy. Action on this is imperative. Take that down, darling. Yes. Also, make a note of the word gobbledygook. I like it. I want to use it more often in conversation.
2: Yes. I must say, sir, I find this all very unlikely. Not only did I telephone Blackadder, but as you'll recall, we sent him a telegram and a carrier pigeon.
0: Did you?
2: Are you telling us you haven't had a pigeon, Blackadder?
7: Come on, man, you must have done. I sent our top bird, Speckled Jim, my own true love, who's been with me since I was a nipper. To business. I'm giving you your order to advance now. Synchronize watches, gentlemen. Private, what is the time?
6: We didn't receive any messages, and Captain Blackadder definitely did not shoot this delicious plump-breasted pigeon, sir.
7: What?
8: Do you want to be cremated, Morrick, or buried at sea?
2: Lieutenant.
1: Sir.
2: Do you mind answering a couple of questions?
1: Not at all, sir. We didn't get any messages. Captain Baghdad, I definitely did not shoot this delicious, plump-breasted pigeon.
2: George. And look, sir. Pigeon feathers. White feathers. Very apt, eh, Blackadder?
7: White feathers?
6: Oh, no, sir. That's Gobbler Duke. They're not white. They're sort of speckly.
7: Speckly? Ah! You shot my speckled Jim!
2: You're for it now, Blackadder. Quite frankly, sir, I've suspected this for some time. Quite clearly, Captain Blackadder has been disobeying orders with a breathtaking impertinence.
7: I don't care if he's been rogering the Duke of York with a prize-winning leak. He shot my pigeon!
2: Take it easy. I think we should do this by the book, sir.
7: Yes. Yes, you're right, of course. I'm sorry.
2: Dagger, attention! Captain Blackadder, as of this moment, you may consider yourself under arrest. You know what the penalty is for disobeying orders, Blackadder?
0: Court-martial followed by immediate cessation of chocolate rations?
2: No. Court-martial followed by immediate death by firing squad.
0: Oh. So I got it half right.
9: All settled in and happy, are we then, sir? Written all our last goodbyes.
0: Oh, no need for that, Perkins. I've just dashed off a couple of notes, one asking for a sponge bag, and the other sending for my lawyer.
9: Oh, your lawyer, yes, sir. Now, don't you think that might be a bit of a waste of money, sir?
0: Not when he's the finest mind in English legal history. Ever heard of Bob Massingbird?
9: Oh, yes, indeed, sir. A most gifted gentleman.
0: Quite. I remember Massingbird's most famous case. The case of the bloody knife. A man was found next to a murdered body. He had the knife in his hand. 13 witnesses had seen him stab the victim. And when the police arrived, he said, "I'm glad I killed the bastard." Massingbird not only got him off, he got him knighted in the New Year's honours list. And the relatives of the victim had to pay to have the blood washed out of his jacket.
9: And he's a dab hand at the prosecution as well, sir.
0: Yes. Well, look at Oscar Wilde.
9: Oh, butch Oscar.
0: A big bearded bonking butch Oscar. The terror of the ladies. 114 illegitimate children. World heavyweight boxing champion. And author of the best-selling pamphlet, Why I Like to Do It with Girls. And Massingbird had him sent down for being a wussy. Baldrick, anything from Massingbird yet?
6: Yes, sir, just arrived, sir.
0: What is it?
6: A sponge bag, sir.
0: A sponge bag?
6: Yes, sir.
0: Baldrick, I gave you two notes. You sent the note asking for a sponge bag to the finest mind in English legal history.
6: Certainly did, sir.
0: And you sent the note requesting legal representation to...
1: Well, tally-ho with a bing and a ball and a buzz, buzz, buzz.
0: Oh, God.
1: I say, first of all, sir, that I am deeply, deeply honoured.
0: Warwick, I'll deal with you later. I'd like to understand that you are going to represent me at the court-martial.
1: Absolutely, sir. Well, it's a sort of family tradition, really. My uncle's a lawyer, you know.
0: Your uncle's a lawyer, but you're not.
1: Oh, good Lord, no. I'm an absolute duffer at this sort of thing, no. In the school debating society, I was voted the boy least likely to complete a coherent...
0: Sentence?
1: That's it, yes, yes. But anyway, my dear old friend, it's an honour to serve.
0: George, I'm in deep trouble here. I need to construct a case that's as watertight as a mermaid's brassiere. I'm not sure your particular brand of mindless optimism is going to contribute much to the proceedings.
1: Well, that's a shame, sir, because I was planning on playing the mindless optimism card pretty strongly during the trial.
0: I beg your pardon?
1: Yes, I've already planned my closing address based on that very theme. Oh, go on, let him off, Your Honour, please. After all, it's a lovely day. Pretty clouds, trees, birds, etc. I rest my case.
0: So, counsel, with that summing up in mind, what do you think my chances are?
1: Well, not all that good, I'm afraid. As far as I can tell, you're as guilty as a puppy sitting next to a pile of poo. Right, you're so sorry I'm late, my love. But anyway, let me open my defence straight away by saying that I've known this man for 3 years. He's an absolutely corking chap.
0: George.
1: Yes, sir?
0: That's the clerk of the court.
1: Is it? Oh.
0: We haven't started yet.
2: Good luck, Blackadder.
0: Well, thank you, darling.
8: And what's your big job here today? Straightening chairs?
2: No. In fact, I'm appearing for the prosecution. I wouldn't raise your hopes too much. You're guilty as hell. You haven't got a chance.
8: Why, thank you, darling. And I hope your mother dies in a freak yachting accident.
2: Just doing my job, Blackadder. Obeying orders. And, of course, having enormous fun into the bargain.
8: I wouldn't be too confident if I were you. Any reasonably impartial judge is bound to let me off.
2: Well, absolutely.

0: enormous fun into the bargain.
1: I wouldn't be too confident if I were you. Any reasonably impartial judge is bound to let me off.
2: Well, absolutely.
1: Who is the judge, by the way?
3: Dead!
1: I'm dead.
3: Come on then. Get 7 5 minutes. We can have a spot of lunch. Right. The court is now in session. General Sir Anthony Cecil Hogmanay Melchett in the chair. The case before us is that of the Crown versus Captain Edmund Blackadder, the Flanders Pigeon Murderer. Clark, hand me the black cap, shall you? I'll be needing that. Thank you.
1: I love a fair trial.
3: Anything to say before we kick off, Captain Darling?
0: May it please the court. As this is clearly an open and shut case, I beg leave to bring a private prosecution against the defence counsel for wasting the court's time.
3: Granted. The defence counsel is fined £50 for turning up.
4: This is fun. This is just like a real court.
3: Right, let the trial begin. The charge before us is that the Flanders Pigeon Murderer did deliberately, callously, and with beastliness of forethought, murder a lovely, innocent pigeon and disobeyed some orders as well. Is this true?
4: Perfectly true, sir. I was there.
1: Thanks, George.
4: Damn!
3: Right, counsel for the defence. Get on with it.
4: Oh, right. Yes, right. I'd like to call my first witness, Captain Darling.
3: You wish to call the counsel for the prosecution as a defence witness?
4: That's right.
5: Don't worry, sir, I've got it all under control.
4: You are Captain Darling of the General Staff?
0: I am.
4: Would you think of Captain Blackadder as the sort of man who would usually ignore orders?
0: Yes, I would.
4: Are you sure? I was rather banking on you saying no there.
0: I'm sure. In fact, I have a list of other orders he's disobeyed, if it would be useful. May the 16th, 9:15 a.m., 10:23 a.m., 10:24 a.m., 11:17 a.m.
4: You missed one out there.
0: 10:30 a.m., 11:46 a.m.
1: George!
4: Yes, thank you, Captain. No further questions.
1: Well done, George. You really had him on the ropes, huh?
4: Don't worry, old man. I have a last, and I think you'll find, decisive witness. Call Private Baldrick.
6: Call Private Baldrick.
1: Deny everything, Baldrick.
4: Are you Private Baldrick?
7: No!
4: But you are Captain Blackadder's Batman.
7: No!
4: Come on, Baldrick, be a bit more helpful. It's me.
7: No, it isn't.
0: Sir, I must protest.
3: Quite right. We don't need your kind here, Private. Get out. Now, George, sum up, please.
4: Oh, right, yes. Gentlemen, you have heard all the evidence presented before you today, but in the end, it is up to the conscience of your hearts to decide. And I firmly believe that, like me, you will conclude that Captain Blackadder is, in fact, totally and utterly guilty. Of nothing more than trying to do his duty under difficult circumstances.
3: Nonsense. He's a hound and a rotter and he's going to be shot. Before we proceed to the formality of sentencing the deceased, I mean the defendant. I think we'd all rather enjoy hearing the case for the prosecution, Captain Darling, if you please.
0: Sir, my case is very simple. I call my first witness, General Sir Anthony Cecil Hogmanay Melchett.
8: Clever.
0: General, did you own a lovely, plump, speckly pigeon called Speckled Jim, which you hand-reared from a chick and which was your only childhood friend?
8: Yes, I did.
0: And did Captain Blackadder shoot the aforementioned pigeon?
8: Yes, he did.
0: Can you see Captain Blackadder anywhere in this courtroom?
8: That's him! That's him! That's the man!
0: No more questions, sir.
3: Splendid, excellent, first class. The way, come on.
8: I therefore have absolutely no hesitation.

0: meditation in announcing that the sentence of this court is that you, Captain Edmund Blackadder, be taken from this place and suffer death by shooting tomorrow at dawn. Do you have anything to say?
1: Yes. Could I have an alarm call, please?
2: Jack, me to see the captain.
3: What does he look like?
4: Short, ugly.
0: Hello, Balric.
5: I'll pour you some food, sir, for your final breakfast tomorrow.
3: Ah, so you're not pinning much hope on a last-minute reprieve, then?
5: No, sir, you are as dead as some doo-doos.
3: The expression, Balric, is as a dodo. Dead as a dodo.
4: Well, I'll leave you to it, then, shall I?
5: Do not despair, sir. All my talk of food was just a dead herring. In fact, I have a cunning plan. This is not food, but an escape kit.
3: Good Lord. With a saw, a hammer, a chisel, a gun, a change of clothes, a Swiss passport, and a huge false moustache, I may just stand a chance.
5: Ah.
3: Let's see, what have we here? A small painted wooden duck.
5: Yeah. I thought if you get caught near water, you can balance it on the top of your head as a brilliant disguise.
3: Yes, I would, of course, have to escape first. Ah, but what's this? Unless I'm much mistaken, a hammer and a chisel.
5: You are much mistaken.
3: A pencil and a miniature trumpet.
5: Yes, a pencil so you can drop me a postcard to tell me how the breakout went. And a small little tiny miniature trumpet in case during your escape you have to win favour with a difficult child.
3: Baldrick, I don't want to spend my last precious hours rummaging through this feeble collection of stocking fillers. Let me just ask you some simple questions. Is there a saw in this bag?
5: No.
3: A hammer?
5: No.
3: A chisel?
5: No.
3: A gun?
5: No.
3: A false passport?
5: No.
3: A change of clothes?
5: Yes, sir, of course. I wouldn't forget a change of clothes.
3: Ah, well, that's something. Let's see.
6: A Robin Hood costume.
5: Yeah, I put in a French peasant's outfit first, but then I thought, what if you arrive in a French peasant's village and they're in the middle of a fancy dress party?
3: And what if I arrive in a French peasant village dressed in a Robin Hood costume and there isn't a fancy dress party?
5: Well, to be quite frank, sir, I didn't consider that eventuality. Because if you did, you'd stick out like a...
3: Like a man standing in a lake with a small painted wooden duck on his head?
5: Exactly.
7: Excuse me, sir.
3: All right, thank you, Balric. We'll finish this picnic later.
5: Yum, yum.
7: Do you mind if I disturb you for a moment, sir?
3: No, no, not at all. My diary's pretty empty this week. Let's see. Thursday morning, get shot. Yes, that's about it, actually.
7: Oh, good. It just says a few chaps out here would like a bit of a chinwag.
3: Oh, lovely. Always keen to meet new people.
7: Corporal Hello. Jones and Privates Hello. Fraser, nice Robinson and Tipplewick.
3: Hello, Private.
8: Hello.
3: Hello.
8: Hello.
3: Well, nice of you to drop by. And what do you do?
9: We're your firing squad, sir.
3: Of course you are.
9: Good sized chest. Shut up, lad.
10: Shut up.
9: You see, those firing squads are a bit like taxmen, sir. Everyone hates us, but we're just doing our job, ain't we, lads?
3: My heart bleeds for you.
10: Well, sir, we aim to please. Just a little firing squad joke there, sir.
9: You see, sir, we take pride in the terminatory service we supply. So is there any particular area you'd like us to go for? Hmm? We can aim anywhere.
3: Well, in that case, just above my head might be a good spot.
9: You see, a laugh and a smile, and all of a sudden the job doesn't seem quite so bad after all, does it, sir?
10: It's a lovely roomy forehead.
11: Yeah, good pulsing jugular there as well.
3: Look, I'm sorry, I know you mean to be friendly, but I hope you won't take it amiss if I ask you to sod off and die.
9: No, fair enough. Of course not, sir. No one likes being shot first thing in the morning, do they, Les?
3: Of course.
9: No. So, look forward to seeing you tomorrow, sir. You'll have a blindfold on, of course, but you'll recognise me. I'm the one that says, ready, aim, fire.
3: Could I ask you to leave a pause between the word aim and the word fire? 30 or 40 years, perhaps.
9: Oh, wish I could, Paul, sir. I really wish I could, but I can't, you see. Because I'm a gabbler, me, you see. No style, no finish. But, you know, I get the job done.
2: Whoever gets closest to the mole gets to keep his gold teeth.
9: Good night, sir. Sleep well, sir.
1: Perfect. I wonder if anything on earth could depress me more.
8: Excuse me, sir.
1: Of course it could.
5: I forgot to give you this letter from Lieutenant George, sir.
1: Ah. Oh, joy. What wise words from the world's greatest defence council. Dear Mother. Unusual start. Thanks for the case of scotch. You've excelled yourself, Baldrick. You've brought the wrong letter again.
5: Cool, yeah. He did write too.
1: Yes, his mother's about to get a note telling her he's sorry she's going to be shot in the morning. While I have to read this drivel.
8: Hope Celia thrives in the Pony Club trials and that little Freddy scores a century for the first 11. You can't deny it's a riveting read. Send my love to Uncle Rupert. Who'd have thought it? Mad Uncle Rupert, Minister of War, with power of life and death over every bally soldier in the army. Hang on a minute. This is it. All George has to do is send him a telegram and he'll get me off. Baldrick, I love you. I want to kiss your cherry lips and nibble your shell-like ears. I'm free.
12: Sir! Oh, hello, Private. How's the captain?
5: He's absolutely fine, sir, but...
12: You're just trying to cheer me up. I know the truth. He hates me because I completely arsed up his defence.
5: Yes, I know, sir.
12: Because I'm thick, you see. I'm as thick as the big print version of the complete works of Charles Dickens.
5: Yes,
12: if only I could have saved him, if only!
5: But you can, sir.
12: What? How?
5: You send a telegram.
12: Of course I'd send a telegram!
5: Yeah.
12: Who to?
5: To the person in the letter.
12: What letter?
5: To your mother.
12: I send a telegram to my mother!
5: No!
12: No!
5: You send a telegram in the person in the letter to your mother.
12: Well, who is in the letter to my mother?
5: I can't remember.
12: Well, think!
5: No, you think things.
12: Celia! Of course, the Pony Club trials! Yes! Celia could leap over the walls of the prison and save him!
5: No,
12: cricket! Yes, I've got Cousin Freddy, of course. He can knock out the firing squad with his cricket bat!
5: No, someone else!
12: Well, who?
5: I don't know!
12: Well, neither do I!
5: You think, sir!
12: I'm stuck! No, it hasn't helped.
5: Yes, it has, sir! Your Uncle Rupert, who's just been made Minister of War.
12: Of course, Uncle Rupert's just been made the Minister of War, Baldrick. I'll send him a telegram and he'll pull strings and scratch backs and fiddle with knobs and get the captain off.
5: Hooray!
12: Well, we got there in the end, eh, Baldrick?
5: Oh, just about, sir.
12: Oh, I think this calls for a celebration, don't you? What about a tot of old moorhen's shredded sporran, which Mumsy's just sent? I think a toast, don't you, to Captain Blackadder... and freedom.
5: Captain Blackadder and freedom, sir.
13: Morning.
14: Morning, Captain.
13: Morning. I must say, Captain, I've got to admire your balls.
1: Perhaps later. So, boys, how are you doing?
15: Very well, thank you.
1: Robinson, good to see you.
16: Good to see you too, sir.
1: Corporal, how's the voice?
17: Excellent, sir.
1: So, the phone's on the hook, isn't it, Perkins?
13: Oh, yes, sir.
1: Splendid. So, where do you want me?
17: Well, up against the wall is traditional, sir.
1: Of course it is. This side or the other side? No messengers waiting, Perkins?
13: Oh, I'm afraid not, sir.
1: Fair enough.
17: All right, lads, line up.
1: Yes, now look, I think there might have been a bit of a misunderstanding here. You see, I was expecting a telegram. Quite an important one, actually. I think that's what they call the nick of time.
13: Let it call, Captain.
1: Of course it is. Read it, please.
13: Hayes looking at you. Love from all the boys in the firing squad.
9: You soft bastard, you!
8: I saw the card, I couldn't resist it.
1: How thoughtful.
9: Attention!
1: Now look, something has gone spectacularly badly wrong.
9: Attention!
1: Baldrick, you're mincemeat!
12: Oh, my head! Oh, my head! Feels like the time I was initiated into the Silly Buggers Society at Cambridge. I misheard the rules and pushed a whole aubergine into my ear hole.
14: Permission to die, sir?
12: Oh. What started us drinking? Oh, yes, well, we were celebrating getting Captain Blackadder off scot-free. Oh, my sainted trousers, we forgot!
14: Oh, whoops.
12: Oh, no, he's dead, you see? He's dead, dead, dead, because we're a pair of selfish so-and-sos. Oh, God, if I had a rope, I'd put it round my neck and bally well hang myself until it really hurt.
8: Morning, George. Morning, Murray. Still a striking resemblance to guppy fish at feeding time. Yep, it arrived in the nick of time.
12: Oh, excellent.
8: Ah, so you've got the scotch out anyway.
12: Well, of course, sir. Yes, we wanted to lay on a bit of a bash for your safe return. There you go.
8: There was a second telegram arrived, actually, George, addressed to you personally from your uncle.
12: Oh, thank you.
8: George, my boy, outraged to read in dispatches of how that arse Melchett made such a pig's ear of your chum Blackadder's court-martial, have reversed the decision forthwith. Surprised you didn't ask me to do it yourself, actually. Now, this is interesting, isn't it?
12: Yes, well, you see, sir, the thing is,
8: you two got whammed last night, didn't you?
12: Oh, well, no, not whammed, exactly. A little tiddly, perhaps.
8: And you forgot the telegram to your uncle.
12: No, not completely. I mean, partially. Well, yes, entirely, yes.
5: I think I can explain, sir.
8: Can you, Baldrick?
5: No.
8: As I suspected. Now, I'm not a religious man, as you know, but henceforth I shall nightly pray to the god that killed Cain and squashed Samson, that he comes out of retirement and gets back into practice on the pair of you. Captain Blackadder. Ah, Captain Darling. Well, you know, some of us just have friends in high places, I suppose. Yes, I can hear you perfectly. You want what? You want two volunteers for a mission into no man's land. Codename Operation Certain Death. Yes, I think I have just the fellows. God is very quick these days.

0: Sometimes you take so much trouble making half their pudding, you forget to make...
1: custard?
0: So Brown and Poulsen have made instant mix custard. Real creamy custard like you'd expect from Brown and Poulsen. Just add boiling water. You need no milk. And you've perfect custard in seconds.
2: Oh, yeah. Beautiful. Do you want some custard?
1: Oh, thank you.
0: Brown and Poulsen instant mix custard. Good and creamy. Because Brown and Poulsen make it.
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8: And I wonder why I hate Athens. If this is the pinnacle of world civilization, then Zeus help us all. It couldn't be worse, in my opinion. 4 months into this damned Spartan siege isn't a particularly good time to be in the restaurant business. My talentless git of a brother, Aristophanes, still basks in acclaim from all sides, despite the fact that I am so obviously the clever one. The roof's been leaking all morning. And there's something else. What was it? Ah, yes. Our mad farting mother has decided to take a week off from oracling at Delphi. Here she comes now.
9: Oh, oh.
8: Oh, calm down, mother. What have I told you about drinking the lamp oil?
9: Oh. Oh.
8: Now, people always say how interesting it must be having a mother who's an oracle, but you'd be surprised.
9: Oh!
8: Having a mother who's an oracle does not mean, as you might expect, having useful information like, when's the war going to end?
9: Oh!
8: Oh, no.
9: Oh, I see a sign from the future.
8: What is it, mother?
9: Virgin Trains regrets the late running of all services until further notice.
8: See, she's off again.
9: I see many signs, Heraclitus.
8: Well, try opening your eyes, you old bat.
9: What?
8: Open your eyes. Go on. Open. Open! Now, keeping them open, do you still see a sign?
9: I see a small primitive food preparation area.
8: Really?
9: I see a fire.
8: Good. A fire. Anything else?
9: I see a strange, hairy man.
8: Where?
9: There.
8: Oh, that's me, Mother. Ah, that'll be Aristophanes. Shame. He went out to barter for food with the barbaric Spartans. I was rather hoping they'd have hacked him to death. Oh, Aristophanes.
10: The restaurant is saved, Heraclitus. It turns out the Spartans are enormous fans of my work.
8: Really?
10: They love me. And you'll never guess what I've got in that cart outside. Come on. Oh, come on, Heraclitus.
8: Sorry, I give up. Was some sort of bird?
10: Thrushes, Heraclitus. A whole cartload. We're saved. Why is Mother sitting still like that with her eyes open? Oh, no. She's not dead.
8: Unfortunately, no.
9: Hello, Aristophanes. How are you? That's a nice pair of sandals.
10: Ah! She sounds normal.
8: I know. It's scary, isn't it? By the simple device of getting her to keep her eyes open for more than a few seconds, I have changed her entire personality.
10: Oh, dear. Oh, yeah.
8: Yes, well, we'll have to work on that.
10: So she straightened up and said, Lesbos or no Lesbos, that's the last time I eat one of those.
4: Very good, good, very good. Oh, isn't it splendid to have food in the restaurant again, I ask you. I said to Plato just the other day, when is a restaurant not a restaurant?
5: Ah, you did, sir.
10: And what was the answer, Socrates?
4: Answer to what?
10: When is a restaurant not a restaurant?
4: When is a restaurant what?
10: Not a restaurant?
4: Isn't this a restaurant? I'd better go off and find one. I'm starving.
11: Hello?
12: Oh, it's Xanthippe.
4: Is it? Oh, good.
12: Your wife, sir.
4: Oh, no.
11: Plato, I brought you a letter.
12: Gosh. Oh, thank you, Xanthippe. Excuse me, sir, while I...
4: Certainly, dear boy. I'll just sit here trying to avoid having a word with my wife.
12: Toad.
4: Baggage.
12: Ape.
10: We had food this evening, Xanthippe. Tiny birds. Did you enjoy them, Socrates?
4: Oh, yes. Plato and I decided they were thrushes.
10: Deuce! No. As if we'd serve you thrushes.
4: What?
10: No, no. Pygmy partridges, mostly.
4: Oh.
10: Also, mythic chickens. And, hold on a second. Heraclitus?
4: Yes.
10: The birds we had tonight, Heraclitus. Hmm? Pygmy partridges, mythic chickens, and what was the other thing?
13: Birth deformity emus.
4: Really? Well, perhaps that's what I have. You all right, Plato? Gone a bit pale.
12: It's this letter, sir, from my uncle.
4: Not bad news.
12: Oh, yes. It seems my family have decided that philosophy is not a respectable way of life.
4: Not respectable, but that's what I do. Isn't it? Or is it?
12: Look, my uncle is a businessman, sir. He has made a fortune in the manufacture and trade of funerary urns.
10: Have we heard of this uncle?
12: No, perhaps. He's quite famous for knowing all about keeping assets fluid, always advising people on their, what are they called?
13: Liquidities.
12: Oh, that's him, Uncle Liquidities. I'm his heir. In fact, I borrowed quite heavily against my inheritance from Uncle Liquidities. It's a frightful letter, Socrates. He says any sensible person...
14: At this time, with the Spartans poised outside the city walls... would dismantle the Parthenon without delay and sell it abroad. There are also enormous business opportunities spreading the nobility of the Olympic ideal and taking massive bribes. Whereas you, Plato, by all accounts, just sit around drinking wine and talking shite. You are a dire disappointment to me, my lad. I am therefore coming at once to collect you.
12: Your loving Uncle Liquidities.
14: Oh. And another thing.
4: What?
14: Isn't it about time you settled down and got married?
10: Now, look, Plato, it's quite simple. Hmm? We'll just stop people and ask them.
12: No, we can't do that.
10: Trust me, Plato. We'll make a table of the replies and prove to your uncle that you're jolly famous. Philosophy, not a respectable profession. Everyone in Athens benefits from the glory of you and Socrates sitting round drinking wine and talking shite. Excuse me, sir.
4: Yeah.
10: You look like a good, solid member of the Athenian hoi polloi.
4: What?
10: Oh, my friend and I are conducting a small survey. I've, written a list of Athenian notables.
4: Athenian what?
10: Notables. Famous people. Philosophers and so on. Oh. To put in order of popularity. Plato, for example. You might want to say... Plato. Come on. Some of these names must ring a bell.
4: Well, I heard of her.
10: Which? Ah, Cynthia, the contortionist flute girl.
4: She'd bend over backwards and finger her stops.
10: Yeah. So, where would you place her in your list?
4: In my list? At the top, mate. Number one, she'd been number one Athenian for 82 weeks, according to the working man's favourite periodical, The Daily Polished Surface.
12: She is awfully good, Aristophanes.
10: Plato, posterity will not remember Cynthia the contortionist flute girl.
4: Why not?
10: Because novelty tootling is a thing that passes. Whereas the fame of someone like, well, Aristophanes...
4: I just thought someone else. But I can't remember him's name.
10: I'm sure we can help.
4: All right. What's the name of that bloke? Juggles chickens.
15: Hello, hello. Whoops, whoops.
4: Whoa, where am I? Oh, steady she goes, that's it. Oh, what's going on here?
5: Socrates, thank Zeus, the voice of sanity. Perhaps you'd like to take part in this poll. All we've had so far is, no offence, this representative of the Athenian hoi polloi.
4: Of course, dear boy, what would you like to know?
5: Could you consult this list and place the names in order of fame?
4: Delighted. Look, I'm here. Socrates. But have I heard of me?
16: What do these philosophers do, then?
5: Look, could you just move along now, please? We'll go back to the restaurant after this, Plato, and extrapolate from the responses we've had.
12: But even counting Socrates, we've only had two.
5: Yes, but on the other hand, those two do represent a very broad spectrum of Athenian society. And statistics are the art of extrapolation, Plato. Mm. Look, this hoi polloi person votes for Cynthia the contortionist flute girl. He is half the people we have spoken to. So she receives a vote of
12: 50%.
5: Well, that's what you'd expect, except that because our respondent has never heard of any philosopher, it weights things against the 23 philosophers we have on our list. Do you see? So, if we apply variables for hoi polloi response, HPR in the jargon, divide by 7 times 23, Cynthia ends up with...
12: 50%?
5: 8%.
4: Oh!
5: Everything all right, Socrates?
4: Splendid, splendid. Won't be long. Just trying to remember a name.
12: You're very good at extrapolating, Aristophanes.
4: Pollux!
5: I beg your pardon?
4: Pollux! With a P. That's him, chap whose name I've been trying to remember. Marvellous man. Juggles chickens.
5: So we did what we could with the statistics, Heraclitus, but since nobody at all voted for Plato, including Socrates, the highest we could justifiably place him was joint fifth alongside a yodeling goat herd.
16: Oh, yeah, I've seen him. He's very good. The goat yodels as well.
12: What am I going to do? Can't we ask your mother to predict the future for us? I know I'll be famous in the future. Please, ask your mother to consult Apollo or something. Or perhaps she could sing a sign for us.
16: Ah, well, there's a bit of a problem with that. You see, I was struck this morning with a bit of a prophetic thought myself.
12: You were?
16: Yes. I saw myself throttling my own mother. Now, I resolved to prevent this appalling fate by curing her and making her easier to live with.
12: Curing her of prophecy?
16: Yes, by the simple device of making her keep her eyes open.
5: You mean it worked?
16: Yes. She hasn't seen a sign all day.
17: Oh,
16: here she is.
17: That's a nice cloak, Plato. What a shame you're leaving us. And don't look so amazed, Aristophanes. Well, my dears, if you need any weaving done, tell me.
12: Not a single sign. Strange, unearthly stare, though, Heraclitus.
16: Ah, well, I sat her down and explained how much it would mean to all of us if she didn't see signs for a bit.
5: And it worked?
16: No, but it did after I glued her eyelids open.
5: We could try looking into the future, Heraclitus.
16: Ridiculous.
5: We know how it's done, after all. We've spent our whole lives watching Mother and inhaling the smell of lamp oil in one form or another. Oh, shut your eyes. Go on.
16: This is silly, Aristophanes. We don't have a license for a start. And that bloke you hired to mend the roof just turned up. Do you know, a lot of the tiles were missing up there.
5: Plato, could you wave some incense about and chuck a handful of that stuff on the fire?
12: This stuff?
16: Oh,
5: that's it. Think of the future, Heraclitus.
16: Oh, all right.
5: The future. The future.
12: Oh. Oh. Gosh. Come on, chaps. Really, please don't. I wish I never said anything now. Are you all right, Heraclitus? You're scaring me, Heraclitus.
4: I see the future.
12: Stop it!
16: What happened, Plato? How long was I under? 1 hour, 2 hours?
12: About 10 seconds. You were moaning, Heraclitus, and making noises.
16: I had the gift of prophecy. The things I saw, Plato. In my dream, I travelled into the future 2,500 years to the island of Kefalonia. Yes, Kefalonia. Thousands of happy people all sitting reading the same book and saying, I couldn't get into it at first, could you? But it's great once it gets going.
12: Strange, strange vision, Heraclitus.
16: And in my dream, I too read Captain Corelli's Mandolin.
12: You did? How was it?
8: Well, I couldn't get into it at first, but in the end, it was great.
10: Horrible! Horrible!
12: Aristophanes, I forgot you were doing it too. Are you all right? Did you see anything?
10: Yes, I saw your uncle arriving. At least, the chap I saw was gruff and purple-faced with a bit of a limp. Is that your uncle, Liquidities?
12: It is. Oh, that's uncanny. You saw him in your prophetic dream, Aristophanes.
10: No, I saw him through that window.
14: Plato, I have to tell you, lad, you look like an Athenian.
12: Thank you, sir.
14: It's not a compliment. Look at you, all oiled and scraped. When was the last time those lily-white hands were soiled with commerce?
12: Well,
14: I'll tell you when. Never. When was the last time you knew the value of the humble obol? It's a small coin, Plato. The sooner you get out of here, the better. Who runs this terrible establishment, any role?
12: Aristophanes and his brother Heraclitus. One, a great comic playwright. The other, a highly original philosopher who works miracles in the food preparation area. This, birth deformity emu a la Greek is a highly unusual dish, don't you think?
14: That's a thrush, Plato. A thrush with an olive or peach ass. You won't get far in this world calling a thrush with an olive or peach ass a birth deformity emu a la Greek. I'll tell you that for nobbut.
18: Ah, Plato, is this your uncle we've heard so much about?
14: What's it to you, Spindleshanks?
18: Excuse me, there must be a misunderstanding. I am Socrates, philosopher, you know. One might say guide, moral, spiritual...
14: No, excuse me. There has been a misunderstanding. You have mistaken me for someone who gives a flying discus who you are.
12: Uncle, please!
14: Uncle, please! Collect your things, Plato. We'll waste no more time. Time is money, Plato.
12: I'm sorry, sir, but it isn't. To people who believe in the life of the mind, time is more than money. And you should not be rude to Socrates, sir. The aged Socrates had a dream of a cygnet, which settled on his knees. The cygnet grew plumage and became a swan, then flew off with a sweet, sweet cry. That dream came to him the day before he met me, sir. I am the cygnet, sir.
14: Aww. Well, I'd be careful mentioning it round here, Plato. You could end up dead on a plate with a gherkin up your bottom.
11: What's happening? You're not going to let him take my darling Plato away?
8: What can we do, Xanthippe? That man's not someone you can reason with. You can see Plato's giving it his best. Oh, it's some member of the hoi polloi working on the roof. You know these thrushes Aristophanes got from the Spartans?
11: Yes.
8: It turns out the idiot swapped our roof tiles for them.
11: But did Plato win the popularity poll?
8: Another stupid idea of my brother's, I'm afraid. No one's heard of Plato. The people's favourites in 5th century Athens are women who tootle in novel positions and men who toss poultice.
11: If only we could prove Plato will be great one day. Do something! Get the oracle to predict it!
8: Oh, I'm not risking that. But what I could do...
11: Yes?
8: I've got it.
11: What?
8: Xanthippe, can I borrow some womanly garb for an hour? It's a long shot, but it may be worth a try.
12: I don't think I've ever met a ruder man.
14: I've never met a bigger scoundrel, sir. Is this bird a thrush, or isn't it?
12: Oh, please, Uncle. Oh, look, here's Xanthippe. Zeus, I'm so glad to see you.
11: Really?
12: I'll say, my uncle is not quite so rude in front of women.
14: And who is this lovely young lady? Is she your girlfriend?
18: How little you know the ways of Athens, Liquidity.
14: How do you mean? You mean this lady is a whore, sir?
18: No, Zeus, no. I mean, well, you see, in Athens, we regard the love between a man and a younger man as the highest form of love, sir. Meanwhile... Plato, could you...
12: Meanwhile, that which occurs between a man and a woman, though necessary for the continuance of the race, involves nothing more than... Well, I only know what I've heard, sir, but I believe it involves keeping your eyes closed.
18: That's right.
12: Dedicating the act to Olympus.
18: Olympus, yes.
12: And taking strong narcotic drugs.
18: That's right, good boy.
14: What? Well, how do the ladies put up with this treatment?
11: It's all right, Liquidities. The unloved women in Athens get a lot of consolation in other things, such as weaving, mosaic, oiling our tresses. And sometimes we become sibyls and oracles, sir, which is why I came out to meet you. We wondered if, before you leave, you would like to consult our very own oracle.
14: I've already met her. She's the dullest person I've ever met.
17: Yes, I'm over here, dear. That's a very fine robe you're wearing, if I may say so. It's a perfect blue. This going round with your eyes glued open is, well, it's quite an eye-opener.
14: We'll be on our way. It was charming to meet you, dear.
11: But soft.
14: But soft what?
11: But soft. I hear the approach of the other oracle that was foretold by Heraclitus this afternoon. See where the woman, veiled from head to toe, approaches in solemn trance.
17: Who is that?
11: I'll just throw this stuff on the fire. Excuse me. Are you sure about this, Heraclitus?
8: Well, it worked before.
11: See how the oracle sways and swoons.
14: She's very hairy. I'm beginning to understand about the narcotic drugs.
11: She moans. Speak to us, oracle. Tell us what the future holds for our dear Plato. Will he be a great philosopher?
8: He will.
11: He will? Oh, Plato!
8: I see philosophy and classics departments of universities all over the world reading Plato's writings, many of which are records of his dialogues with Socrates.
18: Really? Oh, good boy.
8: I see shelves of books written about Plato.
17: Really? God!
8: What's that?
11: Stop that noise! It's distracting the oracle. Heraclitus, are you all right?
8: I don't know. Where were I? Oh, yes. Oh, Plato. In a future century, they will name a planet after Plato. And in a time remote from ours, but quite close to a fantastic book called Captain Corelli's Mandolin, there is an animated mouse with a dog named after Plato. Hello, Plato. Hello, Plato. No, hang on, I'm sorry. That should be hello, Pluto. I've got my vines crossed somewhere here. I do feel hot.
19: I'm sorry, Plato, we did our best.
11: Well, you did more than that, Heraclitus. Now I know my destiny. What does it matter if I go home with Uncle? My wings will beat all over the world, and I shall go... Aye, aye.
19: What was that?
11: It's the song of the swan.
19: Oh, yeah, lovely.
11: Plato, I've always said you were handsome and clever, but I didn't know you were so brave.
20: Oh, Plato, still here. I'm sorry. Come back as soon as you can. We'll miss you. Poor old Socrates is still at the table. Perhaps you'd better have a word before you go.
11: I'll go to him. Don't cry, Xanthippe. I'll never forget you, Plato.
20: Nor are you, Xanthippe. You've always been so nice to me. I don't know why.
11: No.
20: Perhaps when I'm a planet, you can be one of my moons.
11: I will circle you.
20: Yes.
11: My face towards you will be bright with happiness.
20: Yes.
11: We will see each other every night for all eternity.
8: And will there be men on you, Xanthippe?
11: I hope so, Heraclitus. I certainly hope so.
14: All this banging on about prophecy. By Zeus's rosy earlobes. There's only one thing you can trust in this world, Socrates, and it's cash in your goatskin shoulder bag.
18: We will have to disagree, Liquidities. You are taking the boy, that's enough.
17: Go, you horrible purple-faced man. You respect nothing, not age or wisdom.
14: Madam, your prophecies are a laughingstock. Not a soul can make sense of them. Virgin Trains regrets, indeed. As if something called Virgin Trains would ever regret anything.
20: Sir, I'm here. I'd like some time alone with Socrates.
18: Write to me, boy.
20: I will. If you like, sir.
8: Yes?
20: I'll compose all your letters to me as well.
18: Oh, bless you, Plato.
20: Oh, sir!
19: Only a miracle can save Plato now. I can't watch. I will stand out here and close my eyes. With any luck, I'll go into a trance and miss it all.
20: Plato will come back a rich man, that's what I think.
14: Indeed he will, sir. On my death, Plato inherits all my worldly goods. Where is the boy? We'll miss the last ox cart.
4: I see a man on the roof.
20: It's the one who's replacing the tiles, Heraclitus. Oh, don't go trancy on us now. Come and say goodbye to Plato. Look, he's just that member of the hoi polloi from this morning, Heraclitus.
14: I make no apology for mentioning death. People often say that the funerary urn business is a grim one. But if there is one thing a namby-pamby Athenian philosopher and a down-to-earth urn man have in common, it's the understanding that all must die.
4: Oh,
14: now Zeus's bottom, what's this?
20: Oh, mother's eyelids must have come unglued.
11: Oh, I see a sign.
14: Could someone restrain that lady, please?
4: Oh,
14: I don't believe it, now he's off again as well.
4: I see a roof tile fatally dislodged.
11: A sign! A sign from the future!
4: It begins to slither down the roof in the direction of the head of liquidity.
11: A sign! A sign!
14: Look, will you both just shut up, please? Nobody wants to hear your stupid sign.
4: The tile falls! Oh,
11: danger! Hard hats must be worn at all times.
14: Hard hats? Now, look, madam, for the last time. Oh, Zeus's bulging eyeballs. No!
20: Oh, look at that. Oh, Zeus, right between the eyes.
11: Men working overhead.
20: Quick, help me. Oh, no, here's Plato. Zeus, what's happened to my uncle?
11: Plato, stay back. Don't look. Tell him, Aristophanes, but be gentle.
20: Tell me what? Plato, it's about your uncle. There's been a fantastic stroke of luck.
18: So if you hadn't taken the tiles to the Spartans...
20: I know. I mean, it's typical, isn't it? True, my brother Heraclitus turns out to have the gift of prophecy.
2: Oh, thank you.
20: But who is it whose actions actually save the day?
18: Three cheers for Aristophanes!
20: Hip, hip!
18: Hooray!
20: Come on, Heraclitus!
2: Hooray!
20: Oh, well, it could have been anyone. But funny how it was me. Taking the tiles to the Spartans, employing the chap to work on the roof.
2: Yes, well, I'll just go and stuff some olives up, some thrushes. I can see you don't need me.
11: No, don't go, Heraclitus. Tell us what else you saw in the future.
20: Yes, come on.
2: All right, what do you want to know?
20: Does Athens remain top city for the rest of time?
2: Absolutely no idea.
20: Does Socrates die peacefully in his sleep?
2: Couldn't care less.
20: Well, what do you know then? What did you see in the future?
2: Well, there was
4: one thing.
20: Yes.
4: That book, Captain Corelli's Mandolin.
20: Yes.
4: They make a film of it.
20: And?
4: It's awful.
21: That was Acropolis Now, with Stephen Moore as Heraclitus, Alan Cox as Aristophanes, Robert Hardy as Socrates, Imelda Staunton as Xanthippe, Rosemary Leach as Oracle, Tom George as Plato, and Gavin Moore as Liquidity. Acropolis Now was written by Lynn Truss. It was directed in Birmingham by Brian King.
22: 31 and a half, 32, 33, 35, 40 and 10 is 50 and 50 is a pound. 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
3: Will you have a polo, dear Liza, will you have a polo, dear Liza, polo?
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25: Miss Rigby? Stella, my love? Would you send in the next auditioner, please? Mr. Spigot, I believe it is. Mr. Spigot, please. Mr. Spigot?
26: Yes, Spigot, the name, Spigot by name, Spigot by nature.
25: Good. Good. I do, remain motionless for a moment. Mr. Spigot, you are auditioning, are you not, for the part of Tarzan?
26: Right.
25: Now, Mr. Spigot, I couldn't help noticing, almost at once, that you are a one-legged person.
26: You noticed that?
25: When you've been in the business as long as I have, Mr. Spigot, you get to notice these little things almost instinctively. Now, Mr. Spigot, you, a one-legged man, are applying for the role of Tarzan.
26: Right.
25: A role that traditionally involves the use of a two-legged actor.
26: True.
25: And yet you, a unidexter, are applying for the role.
26: Definitely.
25: A role for which two legs would seem to be the minimum requirement. Well, Mr. Spigot, need I point out to you where your deficiency lies as regards landing the role?
26: Yes, I think you ought to.
25: Need I say with overmuch emphasis that it is in the leg division that you are deficient?
26: The leg division?
25: The leg division, Mr. Spigot.
26: The leg division.
25: The leg division. You are deficient in it to the tune of one. Your right leg, I like. I like your right leg. It's a lovely leg for the role. That's what I said when I saw it come in. I said, lovely leg for the role. Lovely leg for the role. I've got nothing against your right leg. The trouble is, neither have you. You fall down on your left.
26: You mean it's inadequate?
25: It's inadequate, Mr. Spigot, and to my mind, at any rate, the British public is not yet ready for the sight of a one-legged ape man swinging through the jungle tendrils. However, don't despair, Mr. Spigot. After all, you score over a man with no legs at all. I mean, should a legless man come in here demanding the role, I should have no hesitation in saying, get out, run away.
26: So there's still a chance?
25: There is still a very good chance, Mr. Spigot. If we get no two-legged character actors in here within the next 18 months, there is every chance that you, a unidexter, will be the very type of person we shall probably, in some way, be attempting at some time to contact telephonically. I'm sorry, I can't be more definite, but you must understand what with all the difficulties of the VO process.
0: Oh,

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2: 2 days ago, I started getting anonymous phone calls, and first, I thought nothing of it. It was obviously the work of a crank. But the calls persisted, and when I picked up the receiver, a voice heavily disguised would make threats such as kidnapping my wife or getting at the budgerigar by means of drug cuttlefish. And, of course, I couldn't let that continue. I mean, I'm extremely fond of the budgie. So I thought I'd better get some protection, and as luck would have it, I saw an advert in my local paper. It read, Bona Private Detective Agency, Personal Protection Guarantee. So, the next morning, I paid them a visit. Hello, anybody there?
3: Oh, hello, I'm Julian, and this is my friend Sam.
4: Oh, hello, Miss Roy.
3: Oh, that's Marguerite. Oh, darling. Oh, really, darling. Oh, how nice. What brings you trolling in here, then?
2: Well, are you private detective?
5: Mm. Private and confidential. Mm. We specialise in delicate inquiries. Mm.
3: Delicato. Put yourself into our hands unreservedly.
2: Are you qualified?
5: Mm. Oh, yes. I'm ex-Sid.
2: Sid, Criminal Investigation Department.
5: No, Sid Goat's Breath. That was my name, but I had it changed. Now I'm Julian Lestrange.
3: Mm, after that inspector and the Sherlock Holmes, he's modelled himself on him, haven't you, on that Sherlock Holmes?
5: Yes.
3: He loves Holmes,
5: yes.
3: Don't you, Jules?
5: Oh, I love Holmes. I love Holmes. I read all his tales.
3: He loves Holmes' tales.
5: Read them all.
3: Mm, he does.
5: Yellow Eek, Crooked Omi, The Red Rye Lee.
3: He sees himself as a Sherlock of the over 60s.
5: Yes. He does.
2: Sort of old people's home. What role do you play in the organisation?
3: Well, I'm his man Friday when he's in town.
2: I see. You're his... you're his what's on in London.
5: Oh! You want protection, don't you?
2: Well, how do you know that?
5: After that last joke, you need
2: Well, yes, it's true. I'm being threatened.
3: We can give all the protection you need. Oh. Fire, theft, flood, you name it.
2: Flood?
5: Yeah, we've got a small insurance business on the side. But to return to our moutons.
3: They're actual French moutons. We give three grades of protection. They're comprehensive at 80 guineas a week. That includes armed guards at your side, night and day, a professional food taster, and a ravenous Alsatian stationed outside your door.
5: Or there's your partial cover.
3: Partial.
5: Plain clothes man outside your window.
3: Partial.
5: Telephone interception service and a wire-haired terrier on the landing. That's 50 guinea a week.
2: Well, that's more than I planned on spending.
3: Oh, there's your 4 guinea ordinary.
2: Well, how does that protect me from attack?
3: Jules restrains itself.
2: Look, are you sure you're qualified?
5: Yes. Oh, yes, of course. We've got certificates from the Home Office.
3: I've got a 00 number.
2: Have you? License to kill, like James Bond, 007.
5: No, 0071. Yes. That's the phone number of the Marine Commando Club in Paddington. Mm. They'll take a message, didn't
3: they? They're very obliging. Oh, the law, you know, the law is in our blood. We met through the law, didn't we, Jewel? God. Tell him. Go on. Tell him.
5: Bow Street. It was.
3: Yes. Tell him what we've been doing.
5: Yes.
3: Go on.
5: We've been demonstrating in Trafalgar Square.
3: Yes, we have been. But we've been protesting, haven't we?
5: Protesting
3: yes. We was. You don't tell no lies.
5: No, I don't. No. I told
3: you. Who was he who'd been addressing us? Now, that, in with the collar, the vicar.
5: Josie Collins.
3: Josie Cannon Collins.
5: Cannon Collins.
3: We'd all march for Alder Mayston, hadn't we?
5: Yes, I joined the march at Aymarket because of my feet.
3: Terrible feet.
5: Oh, that's
3: terrible feet. He's a martyr to his feet. All them years dancing on point. Always got toes like a bunch of nutty bananas, Haven't you, Jules?
5: No need to tell him.
3: Go on, tell him why. Tell him why.
5: For my art.
3: For his art. He suffered for his art. He strained himself in the middle of Stravinsky's sacred to print him.
5: Yes.
3: And he had to give up the ballet. Yeah. He was like Thistledown.
4: Thistledown.
3: He was like Thistledown. Here, tell him what Dame Alice said to you. Tell him what Dame Alice said to you.
5: What do you mean about keeping out the girls' dressing room?
6: No! Not about how light you was.
5: Oh, like, yes. Light. She said I was light on my feet.
6: Yes. Like a fairy he was.
3: Oh, it was lovely to watch. Yes. All to be old. All to be old him. Yes. His lallies was his fortune. Until come that fatal matinee.
5: Oh, no, don't.
3: They say even now, they say you could hear the click all over the theatre.
5: I can't.
3: And from that day, this, he's not danced a step.
5: Not one entre chat.
3: No, yeah.
5: Well, it's all liniment under the bridge now.
3: No, but he's left his feet in new state for protest.
5: No state at all, so I joined him up the A-market.
7: Yes.
3: But anyway, to cut a long story short, there we was in Trafalgar Square singing, "We shall not be moved," when all of a sudden we was. And before we knew it, in the Black Mariah we was, and off to Bow Street.
5: Yes, but we were so impressed by the bona demeanour of the police, we decided to take the law into our own hands and become private eyes.
3: So here we are, ready to give of our all to help fight the crime wave. What is your actual problem?
2: Well, all it is really is that I've been getting these anonymous phone calls.
3: The anonymous
5: phone calls, yes. Oh. Well, I'm sure we can help you there. If you pay us a retainer of £10 a week, we guarantee these phone calls
3: will stop.
2: Well, how can you be so sure?
3: Easy, Ducky, we'll stop making them.

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1: Once upon a time there was an engineer.
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3: Charlie says, love my good and plenty. 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
6: Will you have the polo, dear Liza, will you have the polo, dear Liza, polo?
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13: 31.5, 32, 33, 35, 40 and 10 is 50 and 50 is a pound. 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
14: We present I'm Sorry I Haven't a Clue, the antidote to panel games. 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
15: Hello and welcome to the show. For those of you who haven't heard the programme before, perhaps I can give you a hint as to how to get the most out of the next half hour. Radio 3 is on 247 meters. For the rest of you, our teams are Tim Brooke Taylor and Willie Rushton on my right. And Graham Garden and Barry Cryer on my left. I don't have to remind you that if you're sitting with your back to the set, it's the other way around. Let's go straight now to the ad-lib poem. I'm going to give the teams the first line of a poem, and they continue until I buzz them and the next person continues. We're going to start with you, Graham Garden, and here's your first line. Lawson's in the counting house, counting out our money.
16: Lawson's in the counting house, counting out our money. Tebbit's in the pantry.

0: pinching all our honey. That was a terrific start. All the politicians are coming out to play.
1: Why, here's Geoffrey Howe. He's in the family way.
2: How would you know?
0: Very, very good, Willie, but out of turn. Out of order.
3: So, would you like to pass?
1: You can say that if you like.
0: Yeah, pass it over.
2: My hair's a Geoffrey Howe. He's in the family way.
4: Oh, brilliant.
1: That didn't go as well as I said it.
3: Maggie's in the garden hanging out the clothes.
2: Oh, clothes.
3: Dennis is in his study, sticking rhubarb up his nose. Quentin's.
4: Quentin? You're giving your age away.
1: We have three of those in the cellar.
3: In the cellar? Drinking casks of wine.
4: I was going to mention Selwyn Gummer because he's a friend of mine. John Selwyn Gummer, there's a name. I just love the ring. It has a pleasing note to it. Makes me want to sing. John Selwyn Gummer is a name that I love, warm and dear.
1: What a pity Cecil Parkinson wasn't a trifle queer.
5: Yes, that brings that one to a fine artistic conclusion. It means we've got time to do another one. So we'll start with you. You look eager to get off the mark, Tim. So we'll start with you. I left my heart in Benidorm. I left it on the beach.
3: I left it there. I pulled it out. And then I let out a screech. Thank you. Heart surgery is the name of the game. I heard a sailor cry.
5: Yes, Barry.
4: So off I rushed to the hospital, which chanced to be nearby.
3: Oh, yes.
4: A Spanish doctor spoke to me, and then he laid me down.
5: Not a moment too soon.
1: He then cut off my ears, which really made me frown. And threw them into a passing crowd, just like the matador.
0: But I was earless, and I thought, now, what are my ears for? Without my ears, I cannot see.
3: Pardon?
4: Wait.
0: Without my ears, I cannot see. My hat is such a size, without my ears to keep it up, it falls down over my eyes.
5: Well, Graham Garden finishes that one off and earns marks in the process. Go on now to the point where I flick through the yellow pages and I ask the teams to stop me and choose a trade. And then at the end of the program, I'll be asking the teams for appropriate names for members of that trade at their annual ball. So will you stop me now, teams? Tim, you stop me. Stop. Right. Well, you can either have self-drive hire or you can have sewing, cotton, silk and thread manufacturers.
0: Oh, yes.
5: Or you can have security services. Let's have security services, Ball. That should give you scope.
1: Self-drive. Ball or yellow pages.
5: I've chosen security services for you, and that's the one you'll be thinking about for the rest of the program when you're not thinking about this next round, which is the round called Excuses. It's based on the game so popular with married couples, Where the Hell Have You Been? It's Gone Midnight. Someone I'm about to nominate will ask a searching question, and the next person will make an excuse, and the next will foil that excuse, and so on until I press the butter or murder is committed. And we start with you, Graham Garden.
0: Right. J'accuse.
1: You and well.
3: J'accuse?
0: Why have you shot my budgie?
6: Because he kept calling me a pretty boy. Then.
0: But you are a pretty boy.
6: Oh.
0: Then.
6: I don't want any number of budgerigars knowing that.
0: But why did you have to shoot him?
6: Because he was too small for my electric chair.
0: Why didn't you let the vet put him down?
6: Well, somebody had to hold him still while I shot him.
0: Did you have to shoot the vet as well?
6: Of course, it was a double-barrel shotgun.
3: Enjoy it. Enjoy it. Very good, Tim.
5: Excellent. Tim gets a mark there. And we start this next run with Willie Rushton.
1: Why have you put a ferret down my trouser?
0: Good question. To flush out the hairs.
6: They're not really hairs, they're rabbits.
0: All right, that's not really a ferret.
1: What is it then?
0: Believe it or not, it's John Selwyn Gummer.
6: What is he doing down there? I wish I hadn't asked. What is he doing down there?
0: He's chairman of the Conservative Party. Just found a member of the National Front.
1: Never mind all
0: down that. Down the trousers. Oh, sorry.
1: Why have you stolen my trust?
6: He said feelingly. Oh, so you did.
0: I didn't think you'd mind my borrowing it while you popped out for a minute.
5: Fine, let's hurry along to the next round, which is the singing relay.
6: Oh.
5: And this week we're playing a more complex version of it. The two teams will now attempt to sing together. In other words, they all go around one after the other instead of in separate teams. They're going to sing a song with each member taking a word in turn. And the song that you're going to do, teams, is Do Re Mi from Sound of Music. And we'll start... excuse me. You're disqualified for interrupting the chat. We're starting with you, Graham.
0: Right. The normal order after that, is it?
5: It's the normal order.
0: As opposed to yours, Tom.

note to follow. So he must drink with jam and brain that. Well.

0: so much for the practice round. And now, Colin, if you lead this one a little bit faster than that, please. We'll do it again faster, team.
1: Okay.
2: Doll, dear female,
1: dear
2: Ray, up drop sun.

0: Do Re Mi Fa Sol La Ti Do, which got rid of.
1: Oh!
2: That was slow.
3: Right. We're going to play the game called Suitcase. For reasons that are too complicated to go into, the teams have to pack their suitcases entirely with objects beginning with a letter that I shall give them. The other team can challenge if they think that any of the objects will have difficulty fitting into a suitcase. The packing team will then provide suitable, far-fetched explanations as to how they intend to cram them in. What fun this will be. Now, Tim and Willie, you're going to start packing your suitcase with the letter B.
4: A border.
3: Challenge from Barry Cryan.
0: Specify.
4: Border terrier.
0: Yes, that's okay. Yes.
5: A basilisk. Two basilisks. A bison.
3: Challenge from Barry Cryan.
0: A wash bison.
4: No, a hand bison.
0: Fair enough.
4: Beautiful, bouncing...
5: brunette.
3: Protect. Challenge from Barry Cryan.
0: Specify.
4: Well, gotta blow her up.
5: You mean you want me to blow her up now? For that reason, I'm taking bicycle pump.
3: You've got a little space left in your suitcase.
4: Right, in that case, I will put in a bordello.
3: Successful challenge there. You cheated, Tim, so you're disqualified. Barry and Graham, it's your turn to pack your suitcase now with the letter Y. Try and be quicker.
0: Why? No, just sorry.
5: Silly question.
0: What's why?
6: A yachting cap.
3: Challenge from Tim.
4: They haven't opened the case yet.
6: Comes up on Thursday.
3: All right.
6: Click, click. A yachting cap.
0: Yale lock, as on the case.
6: Yale University.
4: Including the students?
6: Yes.
4: Yeah. I think that's too big.
6: Well, there can't be that many students at a locksmith university, should they? I mean.
3: The audience seem to think you should get away with that, Graham, so carry on.
6: I think they just thought I should get away. Barry.
0: That's B. Oh, sorry.
6: Barry backwards.
0: Yeah,
3: challenge.
4: I don't think you can get him in backwards.
0: A Yakutsi, which is a great spelling.
4: Of what?
0: Chumley.
6: Yellow pages.
0: Thank God. Oh, it's me.
4: So it is. Trick of the light. Brit Eklund comes for revenge.
0: Not for the first time. Why?
4: Why not, we say. Full circle.
3: Come on, Barry.
0: Yangtze River, Polaroid of.
5: All right.
3: Graham.
6: a Yamaha mouth organ.
0: It's totally reasonable, isn't it?
3: Challenge from Tim.
4: If he's going to get free advertising, a Yamaha motorbike.
3: You're packing the wrong case and you're disqualified, Tim. Tim Bocelli has the unique distinction of having been disqualified twice in the same game. As we go on to the game called Translation, This is an educational round now. I'm going to give each team member an obscure foreign phrase and ask him to translate it and give its derivation. 2 points for each correct answer and 10 points for each wrong one. Graham Garden, we're going to start with you. And just let me polish up my impeccable accent. L'après-midi d'un faune.
6: L'après-midi d'un faune. That means cheap rate, doesn't it?
3: Excellent, yes. Tim.
4: Whoa.
3: Something from the Latin for you. Vini, vidi, vici.
4: Vini, I came. Vicky. I came to see Vicky. Vidi. Unfortunately, she was suffering from a social disease.
3: For which you get disqualified. As we go on to Barry Cryan. Ma petite chose.
0: My flies are open.
3: You said it, not me, and you get 10 points for it. Right, Willie Rushton, finally. Fête vos jeux.
5: Fête vos jeux. Go 3 rounds with the green goddess. Or go blind slowly.
3: Well, amazingly, Tim Brooke-Shaler wins that one. And we go on to another new game. This is called Lyric Chit Chat. The game is set in a pub and concerns that moment when you're accosted by a strange bore who insists on engaging you in conversation. Each team member will take it in turns to be the bore, and his conversation will consist of lines from a particular song. The other team member then has to try and fill in the other side of the conversation with appropriate replies. Have you got that quite clear?
6: Sorry, Ant, I wasn't listening.
0: No.
3: Barry, you understood it, so will you start? You can be the first ball.
0: Oh, yes, right. I want to hold your hand.
5: Ah.
6: What?
0: And when I touch you...
5: Good heavens, is it that late?
0: I feel happy inside.
5: Oh, lucky happy.
0: Well, that was excellent.
3: You think Tim should be disqualified?
0: No.
3: What does the audience think?
0: Yeah. I told they do.
5: Been disqualified again.
3: Been disqualified again. Or as an alternative, you can start the next round.
5: Right.
3: You are the ball.
5: Yes. How are things in Glockamora?
0: Yeah, haven't been there for a year or two.
6: Been some time since we were there.
0: Yes, yes.
5: Is that little brook still leaping there?
0: Oh, as I remember. Yes.
6: Any relation of yours, is it?
5: Does it run down to Donny Cove?
0: Well, only on alternate days during the week.
5: Through Killy Beggs?
6: Yes.
5: Kilkerry and Kildare?
6: When they're there, yes.
5: How are things in Glockamora?
0: You asked us that.
5: Is that willow tree still weeping there?
0: That's right, as far as I know, yes.
5: Not boring you.
6: Boring me, disqualify him.
5: I ask you.
3: Do you want to go on? Because I'd rather you stop. Right.
5: How are things in Glockamora?
3: Okay, Graham, will you start with your lyric?
6: All right.
1: I talk to the trees.
5: Help them grow, doesn't it, Dorothy? Check them away, up they go.
1: But they don't listen to me.
5: You've probably bored the buggers to death.
4: I'm feeling you cleaned that up.
1: I talk to the stars.
4: Stars, eh? Burt Reynolds, Clint Eastwood, myself, that sort of thing.
5: Colliver.
4: Yes, Colliver.
1: But they never hear me.
4: Pardon?
3: Excellent.
0: Don't disqualify.
3: The audience has gone on strike. I thought that was worth an absolute roar of applause. But obviously you didn't. Willie Rushton.
5: How are things in Glockamora?
0: Your friend's just left.
5: My friend Bob. No regrets. I've had a few.
6: Yes, indeed.
0: Yes. You'll be all right.
5: Then again, too few to mention.
0: We'll walk you around the block.
5: I did what I had to do.
0: Oh, yes, we saw you. We saw
5: you. And saw it. Through. Without exemption.
0: Yes.
5: I planned each chartered course.
0: Well, make your way to the bar, then.
5: Each careful step along the byway, and more.
0: More?
5: Much more than this.
0: Yes.
5: I did it my way.
0: Bar made a clock.
5: Yes, there were times.
0: It's nearly
5: I'm
0: time.
5: I'm sure you knew when I bit off more than I could chew.
0: Yes. He's in the cottage hospital now.
5: We're into that dangerous area again. But through it all, when there was doubt, I ate it up. And spit it out.
4: Sorry, I thought...
3: If you hadn't said that, Willie, I would have called you.
0: Last order, please.
4: I thought that was me. It was the buzzer.
3: Yes, it meant that you're disqualified.
4: Oh, good.
3: And we go on now to play another round of that popular game, Mornington Crescent. As aficionados of Mornington Crescent will know, This game has played an important role in psychoanalysis. Indeed, Sigmund Freud used Mornington Crescent as an alternative to word association. So now, as we play Mornington Crescent this week, see what conclusions you can draw about the participants from their answers. See what subconscious obsessions they reveal. Straight rules this time, teams, and we'll start with you, Graham.
6: Oh. Cock Foster.
0: Next patient.
4: Bull Pond Road.
0: Hampton Wick.
5: Great Tickfield Street.
6: Clapham Common.
4: Turnham Green.
0: Parsons Green.
5: Virginia Water.
6: Staines High Street.
4: Morning Rock headline, doesn't it? Mornington Crescent.
6: Oh.
5: Ah. Yes.
3: Oh. Ah. While you were all laughing and joking, Tim creeps up there and wins the game.
6: But he's disqualified, isn't he?
3: No, not this time. Everybody else is, funnily enough, this time. But not Tim. Now, with Tim the winner of that one, we go on to the point where I ask the teams for their late arrivals at the annual ball. And remember, it was the Security Service's annual ball.
0: This will be a bit of fun.
3: Yeah. I'm looking forward to it.
0: Yes.
4: There's Paddy Locke. First one in, first one out.
5: Chapman,
4: ineffective lock, sorry.
5: Chapman Pincher's brother, Doberman. I'm going home now.
4: From France, please do welcome. Actually, he's moved to Germany. Monsieur Le Proof moved to Germany, where he's now become a burger, now known as the Burger Le Proof.
0: But his friend's Helmut Kohl, that's security, isn't it? And Hans Zupp, and Helmut.
4: And Hans Kopp.
6: Well, possibly, yes. And moving into the world of espionage and such like, with those two cousins, MI5 and MI6.
0: He's nodding, listeners, he's nodding.
6: And will you welcome, please, Lord... Oh, no, I'll do this in a Cockney accent, because then it will work. Will you welcome, please, Lord Tector and Lady Tector?
5: Oh, Japanese.
0: All the way from Holland, Hurt Van Rentel. Again.
5: What's that got to do with you?
0: Well, they hired a van.
5: Oh.
0: There was a rush on.
4: It is the Search family, the musical family, the Searches. Or a son, Conductor. Conductor Search.
6: Yeah.
4: Well, it's security. Very funny, too.
0: Yeah. Those two security close friends and partners, Ivor coshed down my trousers, and Hugh could have fooled me.
3: And you're disqualified.
0: Security with a song, banana armor plating.
4: Oh! With the Searches.
0: Oh, well, there's Ivor Goldbrick and his bull, Ian.
4: Mr. and Mrs. out for the burglars, and their daughter, Alison, out for burglars, with her incredible combination.
3: On which low note, ladies and gentlemen, we've come very nearly to the end of tonight's programme. So it only remains for me to say, on behalf of the teams and myself, good night.
4: Good night.
2: Barry Cryer, Graham Garden, Tim Brooke Taylor and Willie Rushton were being given silly things to do by Humphrey Littleton, with Colin Sell setting some of them to music. The programme was produced by Paul Mayhew Archer.
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0: We present Tony Hancock, Bill Kerr, Sidney James, Andre Melly, and Kenneth Williams in...
1: Hancock's Half Hour.
0: There comes a time in the affairs of man when he must throw off the petty tyrannies that beset him and once and for all make the final decision that eventually we all, each and every one of us, one day will have to make.
2: So that's it. I'm going to buy a television set.
3: Yeah, but, Tub, I think that we
2: don't
3: ought to...
2: Don't try to talk me out of it. I've made up my mind. I'm going to buy a television set.
4: You didn't need a television set when you first met me.
2: Oh, well, that was different.
4: You used to clear the tea things away, send Bill to the pictures, and you'd still be chasing me around the table when he got back. You're tired of me.
2: No, I'm not. I'll still be able to spare you a few minutes while the interval's on.
3: But I still don't see the point in spending all that money. We've managed perfectly well without a television set right up till now.
2: That's just it. We are the only house down our street that hasn't got one. Oh, the disgrace, huh? How can I hold my head up when I... When I walk down the street, they point at me and snigger.
3: You're imagining things. Nobody around here knows we haven't got a television set. That wooden aerial we put up on the roof would fool anybody.
2: I tell you, they found out. They found out my secret. They plot. They try and trick me.
3: I still don't like the idea of spending all this money. There are much more important things we could buy.
2: Such as?
3: Things for my bedroom.
2: What things?
3: Well, bed clothes. Bedspread. A bed.
2: No. When you start paying your rent, I'll furnish your room out. Until then, you'll have to make do with the top of the water.
3: Yeah, but Tom, look, I think that
2: enough. We're getting a television set. Come on, we'll pop down to the radio shop in the high street and choose one.

0: They've got quite a nice selection, haven't they?
1: Yes, we should be able to find a set we like out of all these.
2: Yeah, but it's a bit expensive, this place, Tub. Look at that little table model. 8-inch screen. They want 240 for it.
0: 200? That's volts.
2: I don't care what currency it is, it's a lot of money.
0: Now, look, just keep quiet and let me deal with it. They look after me here. I'm one of their best customers.
1: You are?
0: Certainly. I get all my fuse wire here. We'll have a word with the salesman.
3: Good afternoon, sir, madam. Can I be of any assistance?
0: Yes, I'd like to have a look at your television sets.
3: Yes, they all do on test match days.
0: Now, we want to buy one.
3: Oh, I see. Well, we have several models here that might interest you. This, of course, is a very popular model. Combined television, radio, record player, cocktail cabinet, and bookcase.
2: Has it got a bed in it?
3: No, I'm afraid not.
2: We're not interested.
3: I see. Well, what sort of price did you have in mind?
0: Well, I mean, I want something good.
3: Naturally.
0: I mean, if you're buying a TV set, there's no point in getting a cheap one.
3: Well, of course not.
0: They're more trouble than they're worth.
3: Quite.
0: Always buy quality, I would say. Cheaper in the long run.
3: I agree.
0: So, taking everything into consideration, I'm quite willing to go up to... anything about 15 quid.
3: 15 pounds?
0: It's the only way. If you want class, you've got to pay for it.
3: Yes, but 15 pounds. Why, the cheapest set we have in this shop is 60 guineas.
0: Very well, then, I shall bid you good day.
3: If you would.
0: Oh, I see. Oh, that's the way things are shaping, is it? If that's the way it is, in future I shall buy my fuse wire elsewhere. Good day. 60 guineas. I'll never be able to afford that.
1: Oh, never mind, Tony. You can still chase me around the table if you like.
0: Well, thank you, Andre. It's very kind of you to offer, but I've set my mind on a television set.
1: I won't run so fast.
0: Oh, well, in that case, no. No, I want a television set. 60 guineas.
2: Yeah, it's a lot of money, Tub.
0: Yes, I've only got 15 pounds.
2: Yeah. You could get a beautiful bed for 15 pounds.
0: You're not getting a bed. We're getting a television set, so shut up. Gonna get one by hook or by crook.
4: Somebody mention me?
2: Sid!
0: Good afternoon, Sidney.
1: Hello, Mr. James.
4: Somebody said they wanted a television set.
0: That's right, me. But they're so dear.
4: You mean you've been into a shop?
0: Yes.
4: To buy one?
0: Yes.
4: Well, it's an expensive way of doing business, isn't it? You should have come to me.
2: You? Televisions?
4: Certainly. I can get hold of anything like that. Come down and have a look around my warehouse. Sure, I can dig you up a telly, suit your pocket.
0: I want one bigger than that.
4: Oh, come on, let's see what we've got.
0: Right. Come, Andre, Bill. Bill, stop looking in that furniture window.
2: They got some nice beds in here.
0: You're not having one.
2: Oh, Tub, please, it's all right for you. You've got one. What's it like sleeping in a bed, Tub? I sat on yours once. Oh, it was great. Please buy me a bed, Tub. Tub, please buy me a bed. Tub. And I don't care if some of the springs are broken, Tub. I just want a little bed so I can curl up and... I fall off the top of the wardrobe some nights and you've no
0: idea... For the last time. No. N-O-E? No.
4: Well, there we are.
2: Say, you've got some great stuff here, Sid. It must be worth thousands. Where'd you get it from?
4: Well, me and my boys picked most of it up at sales. The auctioneers let us have it dirt cheap.
0: Why?
4: Well, we got bigger hammers than they have. Go on, take a look around. Here, what about this lovely gramophone? 35 quid and it's yours.
0: 35 pounds? It's a bit ancient, isn't it?
4: All right, then. 20 quid and I'll give you a dog to look down it.
0: No, I don't think so.
1: Where are these television sets?
4: Oh, yes. Now, let's see. I've only got one. It's here somewhere. Oh, here it is. Lovely set, this. Ultra-modern deluxe exhibition model. Just rolled off the assembly line.
2: Who pushed it?
4: There's nothing wrong with this set. Wait till you see it work. Just give that handle a few turns.
5: What's the handle for?
4: You want the pictures to move, don't you?
5: Well, it helps, I suppose. But you shouldn't have to turn handles to make the pictures move. We pay our license money. Let the BBC turn the handle at their end.
1: And another thing, there isn't a screen.
4: Of course there is. You put your eyes up against that window and look down it.
1: I can't see anything.
4: Well, you haven't put the penny in the slot yet.
5: This is a funny television set. Let's have a look.
4: Ready?
5: Yeah.
4: Start that handle turning.
5: Oh, yeah. I can see it.
1: What program is on, Bill?
5: Just a minute. Oh, yeah. It's called What the Butler Saw.
4: It's a new panel game.
5: Show us.
4: I know. My word.
5: Oh, dear. Wait a minute. Slow the handle down. Back a bit. That's it. My word. Oh, dear. I can guess her story. Oh, dear. What? What next? Ice?
4: Well?
5: I can't see commercial television topping that.
1: Tony, that isn't a television set.
5: Doesn't matter. Let's buy it, whatever it is.
2: Here.
1: I thought you wanted a bed.
2: Who wants to sleep with that in the house?
1: You're not buying it. He's trying to cheat you. If Mr. James hasn't got a real television set, we'll go somewhere else.
4: Now, look, wait a minute. I admit I haven't got a TV set. Well, not a made-up one. But I'll tell you what I have got. A complete home construction kit. Make it up yourself. It's got all the parts.
5: Oh, I don't know.
4: £10 a lot. Easy to make up. All the parts are numbered. You can't go wrong. A child of three could put it together in 10 minutes.
5: Really?
4: Yeah, so if you allow yourself a couple of hours, you shouldn't have any trouble.
5: All right, then. I'll have a go. Won't get a set anywhere cheaper than that. I'll take it.
4: You won't regret it. 10 nickel, please.
5: Here you are. 1, 2, 3, 4, 5, 6, 7, 8, 9, 10. Check them up.
4: 1, 2, 3, 4, 5.
2: Oh, well, if you're going to unfold them, I...
4: Come on, and the rest.
5: Oh, here you are. Come on, Andre, let's go home and make the television set.

0: Can't you two finish putting the television set together yet?
1: Won't be long, Andre.
0: Well, hurry up. I'm afraid to walk with all these parts strewn all over the house.
1: They are not strewn. There are 5,000 parts all laid out in numerical order. Now, please stand back and don't interfere, Andre. This is a job for the men. Bill!
2: Yeah?
1: Part 708. I think it's in the bedroom on my bed.
2: I'll get it.
1: If he's gone to sleep, I'll bash the living daylights out of it.
2: Here it is, Tub. 708.
1: Ta. Let's see. I think it plugs in just over here. There, that's it.
0: Are you sure you're doing this properly?
1: Of course we are.
0: But this set's getting so big.
2: You know, she's right, Tub. I feel sure it's not supposed to dominate the house like this. I'm sure we're supposed to get it all in that little wooden cabinet.
1: Oh, that stupid little thing. I used that up before I got to part number six. I can't understand it. It's got out of hand somehow.
0: Well, why don't you pull it all down and start again?
1: Why don't you put old go back to the kitchen, wench? Come on, Bill. Get the ladder out. Knock that wall down. Part 709's got to go on. There we are. Just solder on part 5,000. There. Finished.
2: Oh, great, great. Trapped in our own bathroom.
0: Well, anyway, it's finished. We now have a television set all over the house. All we've got to do now is to find a way of looking at it.
1: Well, it's simple. Just sit on the front doorstep and look for the letterbox.
0: Well, go on. Switch it on.
1: Right. There.
2: It's lighting up. Yes?
1: Oh.
2: It's getting brighter. Ah. Brighter.
0: Now what's it doing?
2: Smoking. Switch it off quickly.

0: I think a valve went.
1: Did you put the earth in?
0: Yes, two bucketfuls.
2: Oh, well. Andre, that kid next door...
3: Yes?
2: How old is he?
3: 3.
2: Ask him to pop in for 10 minutes.
3: There you are. I told you it could be done. 10 minutes and that little boy's got it all into the cabinet. All ready to work. Oh, he certainly showed you two up.
1: Well, anyway, it's all finished. Now we can all settle down for our first evening's viewing.
0: Oh, I am excited. There's a good play on tonight. I've been looking forward to this all the week.
3: Move the chairs round in front of the set. That's it. Now, all sit down. Now!
0: Oh, murder that perishing kid. What a daft place to leave a hot soldering iron.
3: Sit down and keep quiet.
0: Oh, look. The program's starting. Nation shall speak peace unto nation.
4: Quite right, too. Here it is.
0: Hello. Here's the weatherman. I don't like him. I don't like him at all. I don't like his face.
3: Oh, he's quite good looking.
0: Who asked you? Smarmy he is. Look at him in all teeth and trousers. Rain front covering all of eastern England by midday tomorrow. What does he know? Look what he's doing to the maps. Look what he's doing to those maps. He's ruining them. Perfectly good maps and he's chalking all over them. I bet they're not his. He doesn't care. Look at the way he laughed when he said rain. Go on, get off. Go on, go on. Good night to you too, big head.
1: Hey, it's not a bad little set, is it, Tub?
0: Oh, just the job. Sit back and relax. All set for the evening. Marvellous. I'm looking forward to this play. What's it say in the Radio Times? Where is it? Oh, here it is. A bit thin this week. They still want the same money for it, I notice. Saucy lot. Ah, this is the life. A cosy way to spend an evening. Just the three of us. In our own little home. Hello. Visitors, go and see what is Bill.
1: Right.
5: Hello, boys.
1: Sid, come in.
0: Hello, Sidney.
5: Blimey, you got it working.
0: Naturally. Didn't take me 5 minutes.
3: Tony?
0: Well, I held the spanners for him, didn't I?
3: Oh, do sit down, Mr. James. Tony, give Mr. James your chair.
0: But I want to see the play.
3: You can have the chair behind.
0: Bill's got the chair behind. Now, come on, William, get out. Move.
1: No, you sit on the stool.
0: Oh, all right.
5: Go!
0: Who put the soldering iron on it?
1: You did. Sit down.
0: Oh. Oh, me whipcord gabardines. Ruined.
5: Do you mind? I'm trying to watch the telly.
1: Yeah, shut up, Tub.
3: Ooh, what's this on now?
0: Ah, the play is just starting. Just what I've been waiting for. Oh, it isn't half good. Part, please. No interruptions. I don't want to miss any of it. Oh, look. They're in a restaurant. Sitting at different tables. Oh, look. You can tell he's in love with her. Look, he's trying to attract her attention. He's flicking bits of celery at her. Isn't it sad?
5: When does the racing come on?
0: Oh, shut up.
5: Well, this is mushy.
0: Be quiet. She's seen him. Oh, look. She's thrown a roll at him. I am going to enjoy this.
1: Go and answer it. Go, all right.
2: Perishing people right in the middle of a play.
1: Yes!
6: Good evening.
1: Oh.
2: Blimey, it's
6: him. I'm your next door neighbor.
2: Well, make the most of it. I'm moving tomorrow.
6: Oh. I just come round to borrow a pint of milk. My Tibby hasn't had anything to drink all day.
2: I'm very sorry to hear it.
6: Of course, he only gets fed when I come home from work, you see. And he does like the top of the milk.
2: Because, look, here's a quart. I must go.
6: You haven't got any fish as well, have you? Any old little bits will do. He's not fussy. Cobb Philip, your place. Anything like that. He's a nice cat, he is.
2: What?
6: Nice cat.
2: Nice cat?
6: Yeah.
2: I've seen him digging up my rhubarb. I must go.
6: Yeah.
2: It's been very nice.
6: Oh.
2: What?
6: You got a telly.
2: Yes, we're watching the play, so if you don't mind...
6: You don't mind if I step inside a minute and watch, do you?
2: Well, I...
6: Oh, thanks. Oh, good evening, all. Oh, I'll sit down here, shall I?
2: No. Well, that's my seat, you see.
6: Oh, dear.
2: What?
6: You ain't bought one of those sets, have you?
2: Well, yes, we're trying to watch the play, you see.
6: Oh, you brought trouble there, you have.
2: Yes, well, it's very interesting.
6: I'll give you 3 weeks, and you'll need a new tube.
2: Yes, well, it's going all right at the moment. So if you'll keep quiet, we can all watch the play.
6: You had any trouble with the valves yet?
2: No.
6: You will. They go in bunches. Cost you a fortune.
2: Jolly good. Let's see if they last the end of the play, shall we? I've been waiting all week to see this.
6: You know, you got it too bright, you know.
2: Oh.
6: Of course, it's nothing to do with me, but quite frankly, I think you brought a lot of rubbish there.
7: Oi, Pimples.
6: You talking to me?
7: Yes, and if you keep on, I shall probably be the last person to do so.
6: Oh?
7: Shut your cake hole and watch the play.
2: Yes, shut your cake hole. Ah, good. I haven't missed much of it. Oh, this is where it starts to get interesting. Listen.
8: It's no good, Henry. It just won't work.
9: But Helen...
8: No, Henry, my mind is made up.
9: But Helen... Dearest Helen, not even for the children.
8: Never. Unless...
9: Yes?
8: Unless you tell me.
9: But dearest heart, there is nothing to tell.
8: Then we're through, Henry. Do you hear me? Through.
9: You just can't say we're through. Does all this mean nothing to you?
8: Yes, everything, yet nothing.
9: All right, then.
8: Oh, Henry, no. No, you wouldn't. Henry, you'd never escape the police. Henry, don't be a fool.
9: Oh, Helen. What have I done? Helen! Helen!
6: Where's the sandwiches?

0: the what?
1: Where's the sandwiches? Every time I go into people's houses to watch television, they always offer me sandwiches.
0: We haven't got any sandwiches.
1: Ah, but I'm hungry. It won't take you long. Cut some bread up. Open a tin of meat. Make some cocoa. A few cakes. I only want a mouthful of something.
2: How about a few teeth?
1: Oh, I'm sorry. You're watching the play, aren't you?
0: Yes, it's all right. It's nearly finished now. So they tell me the end's very exciting. You must stay for this. Yeah. Best bit in the play. It's a surprise ending. As long as you see this bit, you haven't missed anything.
1: Yeah.
0: What?
1: The screen's gone funny.
0: Me play! Me happy ending! It's them perishing cars. Put a suppressor on! Motorists, think of everybody. Oh, me play!
1: Yeah, you know what's wrong with it, don't you? Your time base is tilted.
0: Get away. Is it?
1: Oh, yes. I can tell, you know. Of course, I know all about tellies, you know.
0: Yes, I thought you would.
1: Yeah, I'll soon put it right for you. Is this knob here?
0: Well, don't touch it. I'll do it.
1: No. I'll do it. You've got to know what you're doing with telly sets. They're very delicate. You've got hammer and chisel.
0: No. Wait a minute. Go easy.
1: Now, just wrench the battle. There you are. That's better. Now, we can really have a go, can't we?
0: Please, be careful.
1: Of course. Now, what shall I start on? It's so much you choose from. Ooh, I'm going to enjoy this, I am. You know, it's a sort of challenge.
0: Come out! Come out! I know you're in there. I can see your face on the screen.
1: I think the best idea is to go round tapping everything with hammer. You know, you never know what you find that way.
0: No, look, please. Leave it alone. Why don't you say...
1: Oh. I thought so.
0: What?
1: There was something loose.
0: My television set ruined.
1: Ah, don't worry. We can sit here. Can you smell something burning?
0: Yes, I can. It can't be the soldering, aren't I? I haven't sat down for half an hour.
1: Here, it's the telly. It's on fire. There must have been a short circuit.
0: Mind the curtain. They've caught a light. Walter, quick, stamp it out. Call the fire brigade.
1: Well, I don't think I can be of any further assistance, gentlemen, so I'll say good night.
0: Good night, he says. Good night, he says. Me furniture's ruined. All me clothes are gone. Me house has been burnt down. And it wasn't insured. He only came in for some milk for his cat. Television. I'm finished with it. Look what it's done to me. I'm ruined. Poverty stricken. I've got nothing left.
3: Yes, you have. I've managed to save one thing from the fire.
0: What?
3: The bed. Good night, Tom.
4: This has been Hancock's Half Hour with Tony Hancock, Bill Kerr, Sidney James, Andre Melly, and Kenneth Williams. Incidental music was composed by Wally Stock and recorded by the BBC Augmented Review Orchestra, conducted by Harry Rabinowitz. The script was written by Ray Galton and Alan Simpson, and the program which was recorded was produced by Dennis Main Wilson.
5: I hope you're not hungry, dear Henry, I've just burnt the roast and I've ruined the sponge.
6: Well, that's a nice thing, isn't it? After I've been working...
5: Henry, I've got me secret supply.
6: You don't mean...
5: Polo mints.
6: Yum, yum.
2: 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There are details of

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0: down.
1: Yes, there's coffee pot freshness in every cup of Maxwell House.
2: 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Tibby, Tibby, Tibby. 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
10: Ladies and gentlemen, the BBC have decided to draw back their veil of secrecy and announce to the listeners a Merry Christmas and custard. 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
11: Quick, Jock Snare, turn his teeth behind his back before he can eat it.
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12: That's it! 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
10: But hark! What light through yonder window break?
11: Message for you.
12: Ah, Merry Christmas, Bill. And what's this?
10: The bird.
11: He didn't have much of a part.
10: Part one. Will the cars take up their positions? On your Alfred, get set. If the audience get on their marks, they too will be able to follow the show. Get set. We give you now the radio adaptation from the dinner of the same name, A Christmas Carol by Kind Permission.
13: Oh, you're up, Dad. Oh, and here, at Christmas, we see the great venerable offices of Scrooge and Marley, importers and exporters for the great year of 1887.
14: Over to you.
13: But, Marley is dead. Marley is dead.

0: Yes, you are. To enter certain things in the awful weather ledger full of ledgers. One barrel of Blunger's Violent Stoom and Ginger Purge. One gill of Rare Leopard Oil in nukes. One box of feathered shirt lifters. Who is it?
1: Short man, Captain Kamoka.
0: Scratch it.
1: Where's it itching?
0: On my cool. On my cool.
1: Well, you've got an itching cool. Well, they're the kind of joke they told in 1887.
0: Bar me my tea and only two sugars.
1: One too many. I'll recover it. Stand back!
2: Hello. Care to join me in a cup of tea?
1: What? Have you seen 3 lumps of sugar coming for you?
2: No, and I've been here since the milk came.
0: Come on now. Get out and get back to your desk, both of you, except Echoes and Nick.
1: Oh, for no reason at all, folks. What's the date today?
2: 24th of December, Christmas Eve.
1: So they both fall on the same day. Must be slippery.
0: Yes, well, I don't think we can wait any longer for any more laughs on that one. Now, back to work or I'll belt you nothing.
1: But, Mr. Scrooge, it's Christmas Eve, the time of goodwill and custard.
0: So it is. Merry Christmas, Scratchy.
1: Merry Christmas!
0: Now get back to your desk or I'll belt your nothing.
1: Please, Mr. Scrooge, can I go home 2 seconds early
0: tonight? 2 seconds? You must be mad.
1: I'm as sane as an expert.
2: I'm the next bloke, folks.
1: Please, Mr. Scrooge, it's Christmas Eve and custard. My wife is getting the children together for a census and custard.
0: No. N-O pronounced.
1: What a cruel man. Here I am, as tall as a church mouse, but much bigger a comb. All I'm paid is one wooden leg a week, and it's only worth half a nickel.
2: Remember, Nuddy, the wages of sin is death.
1: You've just been paid up.
2: What? You mind what you're saying? My father's influential. Did I write that? Influential. He's got a finger in every part.
1: What's his name?
2: Sweeney Todd. What a next joke, folks. Will you put this school cap on and bend down? Because I'm going to chastise you. Now, lad, this is going to hurt me more than it hurts you.
1: So saying, he hit himself.
3: Boy, this is the ideal time for me. Hello, folks. And this is the spirit of Christmas Nose. Merry Nose and Custard, folks. Wally boy. Play that nose and custard music.
4: Looky

0: And so we leave Happy Conks Max Geldray with a white Christmas and a red bank statement. Christmas Carol and Custard Part 2. On your marks, bloom! The office of Scrooge at knocking off time.
1: Who's knocked off my sandwiches?
2: I was hungry and custard, Echo.
3: Oh.
2: Look at my poor emaciated, thin body.
1: Thin? You're thin. Stand on these talking scales.
4: Can't he move?
2: It's a lion's custard, I tell you. Look, I'm so thin my slacks have come down. I'll pull them up.
4: Scott, you're slacking. You're fired. F-I-R-E-D pronounced. Here is a week's notice. In lieu of money.
2: What about my wooden leg?
4: Put Zekel on your head and throw the toffee apple. Now then, Echo. I trust you.
1: So do I.
4: Good. Well, take this Christmas pudding and lodge it in my bank on your way home. You remember that.
1: I love the black and white lodge in the bank.
4: Well, it's near enough for Jack. Little does he know the pudding's full of gold for a bit's worth nearly 50,000 pounds.
1: Too rich for me, folks. Come on, Ned. I'll walk home with you.
2: Right. Come on. Wasn't far, was it?
1: You remember the way, too.
2: I'll look at the door of my old-fashioned H.P. home.
1: Minister, what?
5: What is it, Tyler?
2: Hello, my darling. Merry Christmas and custard.
5: Oh, who are you, then?
2: I'm Ned, your husband.
5: Oh, you can come in. Your dinner's in the oven. Oh, dear. Oh, stop it, Ned.
2: Well, it's Christmas. Oh. This is Eccles, my workmate.
1: Hello, Mrs. Crikey.
5: Oh!
1: It's Christmas, isn't it? Oh.
6: Hello there, Daddy, darling.
2: Oh, glad it's my golden-haired daughter. My, how you've changed.
6: Daughter, I'm your son.
2: You have changed. No more explaining for you. Oh, darling wife, I just remembered. I forgot the Christmas pudding.
7: Hello, Daddy. When do we have that nice Christmas pudding, Daddy? Hello, Daddy. Hello, Daddy.
2: And who is this darling, wretched, crusty little unshaven creature in the pram?
8: This is your first set of twins, Neddy.
2: Twins? There's only one of them.
8: They had a merger, more economical.
2: The last voice came from a man 7 foot tall wearing a nappy.
8: I am your firstborn, Ned. That's why I'm older than you.
2: Now, I know you're lying. I never had a first child. We started with a second.
8: That's right. I'm your first second child. You mustn't doubt your ability, Debbie. Merry Christmas, Moriarty.
2: You said that last year.
8: Now to certain things. Let me help you with that naughty, heavy Christmas pudding, little Debbie.
6: Cut it! Quick, Moriarty! Head for part 3. I've got friends there.
2: Stop him! Quick, my silent movie piano! Get up there!
0: If the audience will all get their pianos ready, they too can join in the chase. Ready? Go!
6: You hear that, Moriarty? We're being pursued by pianos.
5: Oh.
6: We've got to throw them off the scent. In the bath. Now, scrub those crappy knees.
5: Big apple!
6: What?
2: What, Richard? Sorry to interrupt your honeymoon. But have you got any windows you'd like cleaning a night?
6: What's it? I'm sorry, I haven't got one on me. But wait. Is that your ladder?
2: Yes, Lars is to carry 2 people in custard.
6: Could we hire it?
2: Doesn't go any higher, it's fully grown.
6: Is it my hand?
5: It is my hand.
2: Well, make me an offer.
6: And there's more where they came from.
2: Oh, lovely. Kind of reeching contemporary rubbish. Yes, but I want, you see, I bought the wife a dustbin for Christmas, and I don't want to give it to her MC.
6: Thank you, Mitchell. Moriarty, start the ladder and balance that bath on top.
5: Thank you.

0: Blast. One of the music. Just when I was overtaking them.
1: Who's that standing on my nuts?
0: Where are you then?
1: I'm down this old man.
0: What? Oh, I'm sorry. You think I was traveling on ahead? Hello.
1: Superman Sam, they calls me, mate. Here, you haven't got a clothes peg handy, have you?
0: No, have you?
1: No, no. What other game can we play now?
0: Have you seen two men on thin, steaming legs pass this way?
1: Oh, yearn, yearn. They leave here on a ladder. One twit was balancing a bath on top of it. And the other twit was clutching a Christmas pudding twixt his knees.
0: That's them, all right.
1: Oh, I was only guessing. Oh, well, I'll come up for a smoke. Here, mate, would you care for a tow rag?
0: Thank you, just what I need. Quick, this isn't a tow rag, it's a cigarette.
1: I don't know.
0: Now, look. Who's that two-seater pile of rubbish and custard?
1: It's mine, mate. A present from an enemy.
0: Want to rent it?
1: Cost you one wooden leg.
0: Here's half a knicker.
2: No! Mine, what are you doing, Taylor?
0: Nina Valham, what are you doing in that pram?
2: It makes me look younger.
0: You make the pram look older.
2: Never you mind, Ned. If it can happen to Lolita, it can happen to me.
0: I must be off.
2: Be off, then.

0: I was underneath that car cleaning it. What a twin it got lying on my back in the middle of the road. One arm held up, clutching a piece of body bread. Supposing a policeman had asked me what I was doing, I would say, Constable, I cannot tell a lie. I'm breaking the world record for oily rag touching. Yeah. Hello, everybody. I didn't see you there. Merry Christmas and casa to you all. Are you all getting nice things in your stocking? I'm getting legs in mine. Good thing, but there's a... Three. Who threw that junior spaceman Christmas pudding at me?
1: Merry Christmas, Button.
0: Heck, I guess... Wait!
1: Wait!
0: What you doing trimming at the pavement?
1: Nothing like a dip in the morning. Hup! Flash!
0: Did you dive onto the pavement?
1: Sure.
0: You must be mad.
1: Can't argue with facts, folks.
0: Ignorance is no excuse, Echo.
1: How about stupidity?
0: Well, come on then. Show us how you can dive under the pavement, Echo.
1: Well,
0: come on, sir.
1: That's one of my secrets. Okay, then. Well, all right, then. What? My secret's out. I nearly went unconscious, then.
0: Don't you worry, because I can cure that unconsciousness.
1: Oh.
0: Stop ad-libbing, man. Hand me that tax-free hammer. Now, then, close your little eyes.
1: Right.
0: Now close your big ones. Ladies and gentlemen, my subject's head is now unconscious. By using the blend butter special wetting method, I will restore him to health. While we are waiting, we will wait. I wonder what the folks back home are doing.
2: We're not doing anything.
1: Oh! That made an egg. What happened?
0: See, he is conscious.
1: Oh.
0: I have cured him. I have cured him of the unconsciousness.
1: How much owe you, Doc?
0: Nothing.
1: See?
0: Yeah. I don't know how to keep going. It's just for them in the future. Here's my card and case.
1: Oh, a card and a little case.
0: Keep it right now. Bye-bye, car.
1: Bye-bye, bottle. There goes a clever man. That
3: man
1: there with a
3: man, these introductions get worse all the time. Bring out the beast, bring out the beast in me. Bring out the beast, bring out the beast.

0: from the privacy of my own Christmas trousers, I announce the last part of Christmas Tales You Lose. The scene. Two criminals are approaching the home of a Mr. Watt, a Welsh expert on Dickens.
1: What the Dickens are calling me? I was sitting in my farmhouse in Brecon when...
2: Look, Miss Pipe, there's a man sitting in his farmhouse in Brecon when...
3: What? Must be 50 miles away. I'll knock.
1: Knock! Ooh, a couple of English scribes and a ladder.
3: Sir, we are two impoverished professional Christmas pudding eaters.
2: Lisa, I'll be after a nice table and two chairs facing inward.
1: Well, seeing as how it's Christmas and custard, come in, Valen. This is my wife.
3: She sounds like a dog.
4: Hello, darling boys. Welcome to a real Welsh home bus. It's a warm, bright, moonlit night this afternoon. I can't help loving that man of mine.
3: Must be hell in Wales.
5: How dare you talk about my old Dutch like that?
3: Don't you move, Harry Welshman. You and that Dutch thing in drag, get into the cupboard. Harry, man, you're due at the door any second in your role of Scratchit.
5: You're right, there I am now.
3: Quick, Moriarty, swallow that pulling downwind.
5: No, you don't. Don't move, Moriarty. This match. Recognize it?
2: That match. That match is the one that belongs to Tin and me.
3: Hello, Match.
5: And that, folks, is how Moriarty and Gritpipe met their match.
4: Nearly finished, folks.
5: Nearly for that one. Part three, all's well that ends well. Folks, I return home with my Christmas pudding intact, doing my own continuity.
3: Welcome home, Scratchit.
5: Mr. Scrooge and Custard, what are you doing here? Wearing a funny paper hat, a ginger wig, and a three-legged cardboard suit.
3: I've changed drastically. I'm no longer a miser. Here, near the present for you.
5: What I've always wanted. A white, spotted bowler.
3: Yes. The Trafalgar Square special. Available. Oh. Now to certain things. Are you ready, Echo?
6: Sure.
3: Now tell me, have you ever been hit with a sock full of grit?
6: No.
5: No.
3: In future, the answer will be yes. Are you ready? One, go.
5: Oh, listen. I'm Melissa, the carol singer. A Merry Christmas to you, sir. A Merry Christmas to you, sir.
3: The hell with all that rubbish. What about the money?
5: Great Kasuka.
3: There.
5: Whoa. Major Dennis Budlock in the flesh.
3: It's only a temporary arrangement, I joined. I happened to be passing, and I heard the sound of a merry ex-certificate Christmas party, feeling no pain and having no fear.
7: Oh!
3: What?
7: Dennis of Doolally! My old steaming sweetheart!
3: What? Min of Mongolia! Oh, me fukes!
7: Dennis, look! I'm underneath the tower. Oh! Lovely, lovely.
3: Darren.
7: Ready?
3: Clear your eyes, Min.
7: Ready?
3: Right in the old seasonal. Now then, Ned of Wales, what is this I hear about you and a four-eyed woman?
5: Four-eyed woman?
3: I heard you sing it on some record. I love you for life. You sing
5: a song.
3: Oh,
5: a Christmas song. Oh, yes, but we need to avoid a funny payoff.
3: Yes,
5: a grin. God, let us all pull together. This is a time of agreement among men.
3: Agreement.
5: Let us sing a white Christmas.
3: And
5: one, two,
0: And as the goons bluff through the payoff, We wish a Merry Christmas and Custard to human beings everywhere. And it appears to me they are just about everywhere. What a pity. Good night.

0: hope you're not hungry, dear Henry, dear Henry. I've just burnt the roast and I've ruined the spuds.
1: Well, that's a nice thing, isn't it? After I've been working...
0: Henry, I've got me secret supply.
1: You don't mean...
0: Polo mints.
1: Yum, yum.

0: 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Will you have a polo, dear Liza, polo?
1: How very kind of you, dear Henry. I most certainly will. I'll have three or four or maybe more.
0: But you take me old tube.
1: Because they happen to be my tube of polo, dear Henry. Have one.
0: I'm crunching my polo, dear Liza, dear Liza. I'm crunching my polo, dear Liza, crunching.
1: The nicest thing about the mint with the hole is that it's smooth and never crumbles. 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Try sucking them, dear Henry.
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6: Yeah, you can say that again, Buster. 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
7: That was an excerpt from News of the World. And now that in our series, a film of worth remembering, which is more than can be said for the next half hour.
8: However, for the more tolerant listener, here is a sort of radio show which is beyond our ken. Among those taking part are James Flora Eckberg, the male section of the Luton Girls Choir. Miss Beatrice Birdlover.
9: We'll do anything for a laugh.
8: To continue, Elvis Douglas Hume. And, of course, Mr. Kenneth Hall, the man with such distinct diction because he always prefers talk to mutter. Ladies and gentlemen, Kenneth Hall.
10: Hello, and welcome to Beyond Our Ken, the show the BBC put on in a week. Moment. Well, now, let me tell you some of the things that have happened since we last met. On Monday, I engaged a new secretary who was really very experienced. Now all I need is somebody to do the shorthand tracking. On Tuesday, I dialed the number on the phone, and a voice at the other end said... Well, as the number I dialed happened to be the International Metal Welt and Granite Wheelbarrow Company, I assumed there was some mistake, so I dialed again, and once more a voice said... So I got the telephone engineer around. He just reversed a couple of leads, and I dialed the number again, and this time the voice said...
11: Oh, hell.
10: It's just as well that originally she hadn't said...
11: Kipper.
10: Because in reverse, that would have been...
11: Star.
10: All of which goes to show. And by the way, have you ever tried marinated plovers eggs en cocotte with giblet and white wine cream sauce and covered with double Gloucester grated cheese? It's revolting. Which brings us not unnaturally to our Hornorama feature.
8: Topics of our time, which we take a closer look at people and events in the news.
10: A plan for bigger buses in London was announced this week. Now, will it really help to solve the acute public transport problems in a large city? We've invited a veteran bus driver to the studio. How'd you do, sir?
12: Good. Very nice of you to ask.
10: Not at all.
12: Yeah.
10: Great. Now, sir, as a bus driver, now, what sort of a day have you had so far?
12: Oh, it's been a wonderful run this morning. Yes, I managed to get past about 10 request stops without... Left the 30 people stranded at one of them, I did.
10: You mean deliberately?
12: Oh, yes, yes. I'm in great form at the moment. Now, all the dodges, you know, the best one is lurking behind the bus in front till you're just approaching the stop, then you pull out and pass quickly. I always catches them on the hop. Never fails.
10: And what other delightful little tricks are there that we passengers don't know about?
12: Oh, well, there's my speciality. I do it for the passenger who's just boarded the bus, loaded with parcels.
10: And what's that?
12: Off with the handbrake, into gear, quick jerk on the accelerator and Bob's your uncle. Yeah, his parcels go upstairs, but he don't. Oh, laugh. Oh, I nearly go through the traffic light of green.
10: Now then, what about this business of crawling?
12: Oh, so you've noticed. Yes, that's another good dodge. You see, if you belted along over the first part of the run, you've got a good excuse to say you're ahead of time, so you just crawl along slowly behind all the other buses.
10: Yeah, but what purpose does that serve?
12: A twofold purpose. It helps build up big traffic jams, and you've got a lovely busload of frustration. Well, I'd better be getting along now.
10: Getting along now. Don't tell me you don't want to keep the public waiting.
12: Oh, no, it's not that, of course. But I have to go now because I left the bus running.
10: What, you mean outside?
12: No, it's probably halfway down Regent Street.
10: A dispute in the steel industry prompts us to spare a thought for another section of our hard-working community, the steel workers.
9: Hello, Rodney.
13: Hello, Charles. Oh, isn't it hot in here? Honestly, it's just like a furnace.
9: It is a furnace.
13: Well, shut the door, then.
9: All right, wait a minute. I just want to get the chestnuts out. Is that better?
13: No, I'm still boiling.
9: That's to be expected with the conditions we have to work in.
13: Well, all I can say is blast furnaces.
9: I say, Roddy, what do you think of my asbestos suit?
13: Oh, it's divine. Did you say there's sequins on yourself?
9: Well, I did as best as I could.
13: Oh! You're an old oxyacetylene wear. You haven't said a word about my upswept diamond anti-glare goggles.
9: They are absolutely dolly.
13: Well, thank you for saying so loud. Yes.
9: Now, Rodders.
13: Well, I noticed it when you got something new on. Trouble is, in that asbestos suit, you're too wrapped up in yourself.
9: Come now, you're getting worse tempered than steel.
13: Oh, I'm sorry. Take no notice. I'm a bit overwrought. I certainly get on with the job.
9: All right, then. I'll hold it and you bash it into shape.
13: Be careful. It's white with heat. Right, Betty?
9: Everybody out!
13: What's the blow the whistle for?
9: I'm chopped your dog.
13: Yeah, but why now?
9: You know the old saying, Rodder.
13: What?
9: Strike while the iron is hot.
13: Oh!
10: Brings us to our panel of experts who are waiting to discuss this week's searching question. Top of the table, as usual, our horror comic, Hanky Flowers.
14: Ah, yes. Well, you see, there was this watchmaker, you see, and he died and left 40,000 clocks. And you know what?
10: What?
14: They reckon it'll take 20 years to wind up the estate.
10: Well, never mind. The relatives might get something on tick, won't they? Now let's welcome once again Britain's answer to the singing nun, only he hasn't got such clean habits, Ricky Levy.
15: Hello, now. Thrilled to be at number one in the charts again with a number dedicated to my girlfriend, Gladys.
10: What's that?
15: Glad all over.
10: Next, another old favourite, the lady with a well-used oven, Fanny Haddock.
16: Hello, again, my darling. And to all lovers of Chinese food, may I recommend the best Chinese restaurant I know, Quang Yin Food. The address, 114 Commercial Road, Hong Kong.
17: And finally, our countryman with the rosy cheeks. Arthur Fallopy.
18: That's not me. I'm eating an apple. As a matter of fact, I'm very keen on fruit, you know. Last weekend, when no one was looking, I nipped over into Mrs. Forrester's orchard and pinched her Cox's orange pippin.
17: Yes, I'm sure you did. Well, now, that's the team, as usual, and this week's searching question is there a new crisis in the cinema? Now, Hanky Flower, what do you think about this? Cinema crisis.
19: Oh, yes. I ordered that one myself, yes. As soon as the lights go up, I nip down to the girl. Vanilla tub, I
17: usually
19: have.
17: Crisis.
19: No. Yes. I'm a fool. No, I definitely think there is one, you see, a cinema crisis. Yes, I mean, I rang up the manager of my local cinema the other night and said, could you tell me what time the program starts? And he said, well, sir, what time can you get here? Yes, things must be bad. Mind you, it's very difficult to know whether a film's going to be a success or not. You've just got to put it on the circuit and see.
17: Circuit and see. All right now, Ricky Livid.
15: Well, I'm a great cinema lover. You've probably seen me in the back row many a time. I think we all agree that the reason a lot of the cinemas is empty these days is because the people ain't there. You can't never tell, can you? I mean, I went to the cinema recently and there wasn't a seat to be had in the old place.
17: Why was that?
15: They turned it into a bowling alley.
17: Fanny Haddock, now let's hear from you on this.
16: Well, of course, it all depends on the quality of the film. The trouble is, my darling, there's so much rubbish about it. I went round to a little cinema the other night to see The Evil-Eyed Sex-Mad Monster. He'd been the manager for some time. And, my darling, he agrees with me, it all depends on the film. You can't beat the good old classic films for an evening out. Last week, Johnny and I found the ideal combination. A meal first, chicken liver and sauerkraut, followed by pork and onion vol-au-vent, followed by walnut and pineapple souffle, followed by a film.
17: What was it?
16: Reap the Wild Wind.
17: What's your view, Arthur?
18: I think the answer lies in the soil. Good down-to-earth films. Not this airy-fairy, technicolor, whimsy-whamsy. Life in the roar. That's what we want. If they were to bring the cameras down one of our village lanes on a Saturday night, they'd get reality, all right. No, I mean all these films about our society and champagne corks popping and all that. What's wrong with the story of a simple, innocent country girl? A perfect vehicle for Shirley Ann Field. I mean, get the actresses, get these actresses out of their smart apartments and up into the A-lots. Preferably mine, because I can tell you...
17: Well, that's all from the panel this week, and now for some first-class musical entertainment. I think the answer lies in the Fraser Hayes Four.

0: And so to our drama of the week. And this week it's based on the well-known theme. Yes, it's Harry Lyme, together with his English brother, Ashtonunda.
1: The story of Harry Lyme is familiar to most, but ours concerns another character who comes from the Berlin sewers. However, I am digressing.
2: Very pretty you look, too.
1: Stand by, then, as we bring you a story that will gripe you from start to finish. A stirring sago.
3: Saga.
2: Sago.
3: Sago's a mess.
1: So's this.
0: Ladies and gentlemen, we present the chap who got his call-up papers postponed, or deferred man.

0: My name is Lemon, Harry Lemon. Private eye, which is why I wear dark glasses. I was in my office one day, quietly minding my own secretary. Then who should walk in but a tailor's dummy?
1: You must.
0: Oh, my mistake. It's my assistant, the one with the glasses stare and the fixed income.
1: Hmm? Morning, Mr. Lemon. My name is Webfoot Bradstaff.
0: Yes, yes, I know that.
1: Ah, but they don't.
0: Well, they do now, and they're agog with indifference. Well, now, to work. We can close the file on the mystery of the unlocked luggage.
1: There,
0: yeah, an open and shut case. Now, our next inquiry is to find out... Come in.
2: Mr. Harry Lemon, I presume.
0: Well, who do you expect, Dr. Livingston? Well, now, may I have your name?
2: Why, is it better than yours?
0: Probably. A name like Lemon's enough to give you the pip.
2: Well, shall we just say I'm Mr. X?
0: Why?
1: Z. Oh. Just wasn't thinking.
2: I wanted to speak to you alone.
0: Who is this? Oh, it's all right. This is my assistant, Webfoot Bradstaff.
2: Oh, what a peculiar name. Why is he called Webfoot?
1: Shall I take my socks off for the gentleman?
0: Not now, Bradstaff. Now, Mr. X, what can I do for you?
2: I believe I'm right in saying that you recently received a mysterious phone call.
0: True, but then all our phone calls are mysterious.
2: Why?
1: We haven't got a phone.
2: Look, if you receive information about the missing Yellowstone diamond, take no action. I'm warning you.
0: You know who stole it?
2: Perhaps.
0: Was it you?
2: Perhaps.
1: I have a hunch.
2: Well, straighten up or you'll get stuck like it. Mr. Lemon, I'm warning you, I want that diamond, and I'll go to any lengths to get it. I don't mind admitting it, I'm crooked.
1: Well, straighten up. You'll get stuck like it.
2: I wish he would. And now I must go, but I hope you know what's good for you.
0: Oh, yes, I do, yes. Regular meals, an occasional scotch, and a few other things we won't go into.
2: Goodbye.
0: All right, Brad, sir, put a tail on that man.
1: Right away, sir.
3: Harry Lemon.
0: Yes, madam, can I help you?
3: Please help me. There's a man following me. I think I know what he wants.
0: Yes, I've got a pretty shrewd eye.
3: He's after my jewels. You've got to help me.
0: Just a minute. Haven't I seen you before?
3: I'm Gloria Meadows.
1: The film star?
3: That's right.
0: I thought I'd seen you. I never was one for faces, but I recognize your... Yes, of course, yes. Gloria Meadows. Well, now, Miss Meadows, let's begin at the beginning.
3: Well, first of all... My name isn't really Meadows.
1: What is it then?
3: Smud.
1: Smud?
3: Gloria Smud.
4: Nothing like life, it's all doing the blood. Then follow me, follow.
3: Oh, never mind. Please, Mr. Lemon, never mind the hippopotamus song. He is following me.
0: Who?
3: I told you, a man.
0: Well, I didn't think it'd be a hippopotamus. Oh, I don't know, though.
3: Please listen to me. A few days ago, an admirer gave me a little gold heart on a slender chain. And since then, I've had strange phone calls and anonymous letters. And now, I'm being followed.
0: A gold heart on a chain, you say? Round your neck?
3: But of course, nobody can accuse me of wearing my heart on my sleeve.
1: In the films I've seen, no one could ever accuse you of wearing a sleeve.
0: Gold heart on a chain, eh? Lock it?
3: Yes, of course I did.
0: May I see it, then? Oh, thank you. Yes. Now, Miss Meadows, you obviously don't realize that inside this gold heart is the famous missing Yellowstone diamond.
3: Oh, the Yellowstone diamond. Oh, but surely no. It can't be true. No, I'm speechless. Speechless, I tell you. It's impossible. Oh, no, I can't believe it. It couldn't possibly be. Why should someone... I'm speechless, do you hear? Speechless.
0: Well, now, when you finish being speechless, do you mind if I get a word in?
3: I'm sorry, Mr. Lemon. I'm sorry. It's just that I feel so... What is the word?
1: Speechless.
0: Miss Meadows, this man who has been following you, what was he like?
3: Well, he was short and slight, with little beady eyes and a A wicked grin.
5: Charming.
6: No offense, man.
5: No, I'm sure. Well, I mean, I expect a bit of a build-up, but aren't you overdoing it, dear?
6: Go away, dear. You don't come on for another 10 lines yet.
5: About time, too. Like you ogging it all the time.
0: Now then, is there anything else you can tell us about this man?
6: Let me see, yes.
3: He walked with an uneven gait.
5: Well, I was taking it to the ironmongers, you see.
0: Go away. Miss Meadows, have you ever seen him before?
6: Yes, a rehearsal.
3: No. There was something frightening about him, and all I know is I never want to see him again.
7: Good morning.
1: Miss Meadows, hide behind this curtain.
7: Hold hands, this is an outfit. Hold up your stick with a hand hold. Hold up your hose with a hand hold. Hold up. A sticker. Oh, it's no good. I still can't get it right.
0: Well, who are you bursting in here like that and holding a luger in your hand?
7: Never mind who I am. Up with your hands, Mr. Lemon. Now, here. Who's this other chap?
0: My assistant. He helps me.
7: Oh, I see. Sort of lemonade. No. And move, pigtail. My gun is leveled at your head.
0: No, it isn't.
7: Well, I can't help if you're taller than I am. Now, where is Miss Gloria Meadows? Come on. I know she's here. I can detect exotic perfume.
0: That's my hair cream.
7: No, stop messing around.
1: Well, it must be me. I've got some mothballs in my pocket.
0: Wait a minute. I've seen you before.
1: Yes, I'm your assistant, Webb.
0: No, not you. Him. Now, turn sideways. Yes, your nose rings a bell.
7: It's only when I've got my hands full.
1: I've got it.
7: Yeah?
1: Weasel Willie, King of the Underworld. He has a terrible record.
7: I know, it goes, big hands is an upstart. No. Oh, well, you know, it's that one anyway.
0: So, you're after the Yellowstone Diamond, but you won't get it.
7: Won't I? Suppose I was to tie you up, Mr. Lemon, then put you at the bottom of a lift shaft and let the lift descend on you slowly. You know what would happen then?
0: What?
7: Lemon squash.
1: You'll never get away with it.
7: Oh, I don't know. I mean, this is the 7th series, isn't it? Now, to tie you up, I need a cord. Oh, thank you. Now, you won't trouble me anymore. Now, goodbye, Mr. Lemon. Suck it and see.
3: Quickly. Let me untie you both.
0: Good. Undo the cord. That's better. Now, I've got a plan. Is anyone listening?
1: I very much doubt it.
0: Well, then, here's what we do. We'll publicize the fact that Miss Meadows will be present at the next big charity ball wearing her exquisite jewelry. Well, do I need to say any more?
3: Yes, I should be wearing a dress as well.
0: All right, now here's the plan in more detail. First of all...
1: The most worthy Mr. Poole and his daughter, Beth. Mr. Humphrey Cattermole and his wife, Mr. Nigel Paunceforter and somebody else's wife, Sir Filthy and Lady.
0: Everyone seems to be here.
7: No, I'm here as well. Here, Miss Meadows, can I see the Yellowstone Diamond?
3: No, you certainly can't.
7: Oh, go on. It's so pretty. It's got more carrots than a meat stew on British Railway.
0: You keep away from her, Weasel Willie. We're watching your every move.
3: He's making me feel uneasy. Why do you have that sardonic look?
7: I've been eating sardines.
0: Bradshaw, keep an eye on that crowd over there.
1: Right her, Mr. Lemon.
3: Oh, goodness me. Oh, it's hot in here.
7: Yeah, you can borrow my fan.
3: Thank you. I say, what long, sensitive hands you've got. They belong on a woman.
7: That can be arranged.
0: Well, I think I'll just... Oh!
8: Lights are gone.
3: Help! My locket! Somebody's pinching my locket!
1: Grab him! Don't let him get away!
8: All right, got you. Keep still. It's no use struggling.
3: It's me, you fool.
8: Oh, I beg your pardon, Miss Meadows. I say, could we do that all over again? I rather enjoyed it.
7: Oh, look, the lights have come on again.
8: All right, stay exactly where you are, everybody. Now, Weasel Willie, where's the locket?
7: I haven't got it, honest. I haven't. Go on, search me.
8: Well, there's something fishy going on here.
7: It's me. I'm a red herring.
1: He is, too. There's the man, Mr. Lemon. Quick, grab him.
8: Got you. Now, wait a minute, Brad, sir. Brad, sir, who is this man with a beard, moustache, and dark glasses?
1: Yeah, it's just a disguise, Mr. Lemon. Take them off. There.
8: You! The man who came to our office, the mysterious Mr. X.
2: Yes, that's me. All right, you win. Here's the diamond back. I don't know how you saw through my disguise.
8: No, neither do I. Brad, sir, can you explain? How did you know this was the man?
1: It was easy, Mr. Lemon. Turn around, Mr. X. That's better. See? I did what you told me to do.
8: What was that?
1: I put a tail on him.

0: Well, that's all for this week. Next week, a well-known professor will be giving us a talk on ethics and some of the prettier parts of puffics as well. So until next week at the same time, this is Kenneth Horne saying goodbye for now, leaving you with this thought from a listener in Stevenage, Hertfordshire. Does only the Queen's head appear on a £5 note so that no one can counterfeit? Cheerio.
1: To what I've just missed, Beyond Our Ken, a sort of recorded radio show in which you heard Kenneth Horne, not to mention Kenneth Williams, Hugh Paddick, Betty Marsden, Bill Pertwee, the Fraser Hayes Four, and the BBC Review Orchestra conducted by Malcolm Lockyer. Eric Merriman wrote the script, your announcer was Douglas Smith, and the show was produced

0: Hayes Four, and the BBC Review Orchestra conducted by Malcolm Lockyer. Eric Merriman wrote the script, your announcer was Douglas Smith, and the show is produced by John Simmons.
1: We had a party last night. It's one of the places in a worse shape. You know how it is. You leave things overnight, takes twice as long to put them right. A bit like forgetting to watch your weight. Still, I watch mine every morning with the Kellogg's Special K breakfast. 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

0: It's for you. 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That's right. It's a new kind of cat food. Moist. 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Like it?
1: New Cupboard Love. 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
2: 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Once he'd been there, nothing was the same again. Well, with us to the adventures of...
3: Nasmo Thripp, the nude cyclist of Paul Perro.
1: Here now to kill half an hour violently is the unpremeditated Round the Horn.
4: That was Douglas Smith, born free. However, as you're doubtless aware, today is the start of Smear a Goose with Camembert for International Motherhood Week. And to celebrate it, London has let its hair down. On Monday, there's floodlit tripe gobbling on ice before His Royal Highness, the Kumquat of Stoke Poges. After His Royal Highness, there'll be a grand pageant depicting the baked bean and its role in peace. On Tuesday, there's an exhibition entitled Harnessing the Mighty Cenopod for the Benefit of Mankind. Finally, on Saturday, the over-80s nudist leapfrog team are with us again. And this time, it's the seven-a-side rugby finals. And good luck in the scrum. All right, Smith, make the announcement.
1: And now, Armpit Theatre presents a story of the circus and the thrills and heartbreaks that go to make the greatest show on earth, as we bring you The Big Top.
4: My name is Phineas T. Cuckpowder, and I own Cuckpowder's Mammoth Circus. My family have always been circus people. My grandfather, Winifred, was the bearded lady, which was hard luck on my grandmother, who was billed as the only mermaid in captivity. She was half woman, half fish, and it was lobster, I believe. Still, my grandfather was very fond of his mermaid spouse and to the last remained faithful to what he described as his better half. My grandmother...
5: Oh, get on with it. I mean, they don't want to hear all that rubbish.

0: It's me they want. It's me they want. Isn't it? Who wants me? Yeah. Hands up. There. There. Look at that show. Look at that show.
1: Two of them.
0: No. No, there's a lovely show of hands. What a lovely gesture to make.
1: Well, I can think of a more appropriate one.
0: Oh, sorry, I spoke.
1: Well, I ran the family's circus, but times were hard. We couldn't afford a lion-taming act, so at every performance, the midget would put his head in the cat's mouth. But it wasn't the same. My ringmaster, Captain Nosmo Crouch, was very worried.
2: Oh, the circus is in a bad way, Mr. Cookpowder. Oh, what we want is a big attraction to bring the crowds back. Big names like the Flying Cascaras. Or the galloping abdubs, or the creeping alopecias.
1: Yes. Oh. If only we had a big trapeze act, the circus would live again.
0: How about me, Mr. Cutpowder?
1: I looked in the direction of the voice. There, towering over me. Stood the figure of a young Goliath. His enormous chest strained against them. His enormous chest strained against the Madras cotton of his peasant smock. His face was that of a young Greek god surmounted by a mop of unruly golden curls. His pouting coral lips. You know, I'm getting worried about our writers.
0: They're doing a fine job. Go on, read the rest of it. That's me to a T.
1: All right.
0: Go on.
1: Well, I'll skip the bit about your cultish legs and your dimpled knees, if you don't mind.
0: You can't bear the truth, can you? That's your trouble.
1: Well, I'm certainly not going to read this bit about the smouldering promise in your eyes. People might be having their lunch.
0: It's the same old story. They won't allow me to grow up. I'm Ailey Mills all over again. Yes, well, I'm grown up now. I'm in my first flush. No, I've reached man's estate. No, I have. I'm having my first flush in man's estate. I'm having my first green kiss soon in Carry On Camel. Done through a gauze.
1: Yeah. Well, I suppose one must consider the camel's feelings. Now, may we return to the plot now?
0: Please yourself, but it's bound to be an anticlimax.
1: Oh, would you say lion again?
0: All right. How about me, Mr. Cuckpowder?
1: Well, who are you? What can you do to save the circus?
0: My name is Rusty Pigfumbler.
1: That's your trouble.
0: I'm only a simple gypsy lad, but I'm pretty. Strong, Mr. Cuck... Oh, I'm sorry. But I'm pretty strong, Miss Cuckpowder. Look what I can do with this old iron bar. There!
1: Yes. Well, I'm afraid there's not much call for that at the moment, sir. What I'm looking for is a trapeze act.
2: Oh, well, perhaps old Luigi could take the boy under his wing.
1: What, old Papa Omipolone? But his nerve's gone.
2: Oh, he used to be the greatest trapeze artist in the world.
1: Well, not since he lost his nerve. Nowadays he has to have a safety net under the bed. He gets vertigo if he goes upstairs in the bus.
2: Oh, he may be old, but he can show this boy a few wrinkles.
1: Yeah, it's another thing I've been meaning to speak to him about. Luigi...
3: See, Pastrone, what do you want?
1: Well, look, see this boy here. Do you think you can make anything of him?
3: Let's have a look at him. Hold yourself up straight, boy. Yes, I think I can make something of him.
1: Oh, what?
3: Minestrone.
0: Oh, won't you teach me to become a great trapeze artist like you, Mr. Omipolone?
3: There's only one Omipolone. You'll never be one like me.
0: Won't you give me a chance?
3: Oh, all right. Let's see what you can do. You get up on that trapeze, and I'll get up on this trapeze. Now then, when I give the word, you let yourself go, and old Luigi will catch you. Are you ready?
0: Ready?
3: Now, let go! I tell you something, Mr. Cuckpowder, that boy's got something.
1: What?
3: A broken leg. Come on, when that's healed, I'll teach him all I know.
1: In the weeks that followed, the old Omi Baloney and the young pig fumbler worked unceasingly.
3: Up! Up! Hiya!
0: I don't...
3: Hiya!
0: I don't think I can do it.
3: Of course you can, now then. Hiya! Hiya! Right. Nah, scratch. Now, get this rope between your teeth.
0: Like this.
3: No, not quite. First, set your teeth out of the glass of water.
0: Ooh, tell me, Luigi, am I going to make a great trapeze artist?
3: Yes, and I'm going to teach you my big trick.
0: Ooh.
3: The 14 and a half reverse back somersault. Shopping in mid-air to sing two choruses of how you're going to keep them down on a farm.
0: Ooh, that's impossible.
3: It's not impossible if you have trust.
0: If you have a trust, I think it's out of the question. Hello, hello, Luigi.
3: Hello, Carissima. Rusty, allow me to introduce my fiancée, Lydia, the tutoed.
0: Lady?
3: Well, with all those tattoos, it's hard to tell.
4: I'm Lydia Graffiti, the tattooed wonder.
0: I thought someone had been scribbling on you.
3: Lydia's tattooed with the seven wonders of the world.
4: Yes, see here, the pyramids. Here, the hanging gardens of Babylon. And here, here, look, ancient Rome. What do you think of it?
0: Well, it's a nice place to visit, but I wouldn't want to live there. Here, look here. Here, have you seen this? Here, on your back, it's like an art gallery. Look at that, the stag at bay, and underneath it, the laughing cavalier.
2: I don't know what he's got to laugh at down there.
0: And look, oh, look. The wreck of the Hesperus.
4: Well, I'm not as young as I was. You're my kind of person, Rusty. See you tonight, my caravan, after the show.
0: Yeah, it's all right. I'll do anything tonight. I fancy a stroll up the pictures.
3: You keep away from her, Rusty. She's mine.
0: Yours? Yeah. But you're an old man. Your memory's going.
3: That may be, but I can still give her
0: What?
3: I can't remember what it's called, but I'm... I'd know it if I saw it. You keep away from her. You hear?
1: That night, the atmosphere in the circus was tense. Little did the throng of four people in the audience realize the excitement backstage as the ringmaster stepped into the spotlight to make the opening announcement.
5: Ladies and gentlemen, Cook Fowler's Mammoth Circus brings you all the thrills of the Big Top. First, Sidney Ben Normsbreath and his Liberty Camel.

0: Oh, I wish the camel wouldn't do that.
1: Well, he is a liberty camel.
0: Well, that's a diabolical liberty, isn't it? Besides, it puts the clowns off their timing. Now, who is next?
1: Oh, who's next? Oh, Madam Catamall and Ramsden, the educated goat.
2: Ladies and gentlemen, Ramsden, the educated goat, presents his death-defying leap from a platform 150 feet above the circus ring into a plate of flaming curry. Are you ready, Ramsden? Oh. Ah. And now, to complete your enjoyment, I will pass among you with this plate of curried goat.
0: And as the flying Omi Polonis appeared, so the tension mounted. I felt sure that something was going to happen. They climbed and climbed until they reached the dizzy height of 4 feet. And then the whole arena was stilled as we waited.
3: Hey, up! Hey! Ah, that's got my boots off. Now, remove the safety net.
4: Safety net removed.
3: Are you ready, partner? Are you ready, partner?
5: Yes, I'm ready, but before we start, should we both be in the same pair of tights?
3: Are you ready now?
5: Yes, I'm ready.
3: Right. Ready! Steady! Go! There, grab me wrist.
6: Got you.
3: Ah, oh, oh, ah, then, will you give Lydia up?
6: No, never.
3: If you don't, I'll let go of your wrist.
6: You do and I'll never speak to you again. Pull your fist up.
3: Right, take it.
6: And that.
3: And that.
6: And that.
3: And that.
6: Here you are. Yeah, wait a minute. If I'm hitting you and you're hitting me, who's holding on to the trapeze?
3: Oh, I don't know. I thought it'd be...
6: Ah!

And so to the highest part of our show. But first, the Fraser Hayes Four. To sing my resistance is low. Here then, more in sorrow than in tune, are the Fraser Hayes Four.

0: And now, the round the horn colour supplement.
1: Here now, once again, that Sunday night person in person, Seamus Android.
2: Well, no. All right. Well, no. Finally, before I begin, a word in conclusion to start off with. Hello. Well, that's all we've got time for, so to start the ball rolling, good night.
1: And thank you, Seamus Android, one of the highest paid entertainers in show business, which only goes to show how expensive it is to import unskilled labour from Ireland. Now, this week, the colour supplement turns its attention to food and drink. What are the eating habits of the average Englishman? Well, I have a typical English couple with me now, Mr. and Mrs.
3: Grunt Puttock.
1: Grunt Puttock.
3: J.P.'s mould, Grunt Puttock. That's me. This is my good lady here. Well, I say good lady. She's the best I could get.
1: So, you're the typical British couple?
3: Yes, yes. We live the life as depicted in your television commercials.
4: Oh. I suffer from tired skin, listless scalp, dyspareunia, and trouble in the mouth.
3: And she has not got the ring of confidence.
1: And hardly surprising.
4: No. Like Sylvia Sims, I suffer from hard water.
1: Now, how do you spend your day?
4: Just like they do in the commercials. I wake up from my deeply satisfying sleep and wash me brassier 56 times.
3: Meanwhile, I am in the bathroom fighting the tooth decay that is caused by them things that melt in your mouth and not in your hand. And then I come downstairs and we sit round having a listen to our breakfast.
4: Then the kids tear off for a picnic in the woods with a bear.
3: Sometimes I go off too. I like to wander off through the fields and woods by myself eating a bar of chocolate. That is when I'm off work.
1: And what is your work?
3: I'm not sure. Sometimes I'm an architect, sometimes I'm a navvy, sometimes I'm the driver of the London to Edinburgh Express. But whatever I'm doing, I'm chewing gum and rolling my own.
4: Meanwhile, I'm watching the budgie bounce with Elf, while the dog is prolonging his active life under the sofa. Then I pops up the high street where Mr. Obley blindfolds me and forces me to eat margarine.
3: But by now, work is over, and glutted with chewing gum, chocolate biscuits, peppermints and cheese, I pop in the local and have a pint of what the men drink with Jack DiManio and the Liverpool football team. Or I might slip up to West End Hotel and have a crafty jar with Pete Murray and Ted Dexter. Or if the mood takes me, I might even have a quiet shh, you know what.
1: This life must be very tiring.
3: Oh, yes. By the time we've run home through the snow, muttering hot cocoa to each other, I haven't even got the strength to pass the gravy.
1: Eating out terrifies the average Englishman, particularly when the menu is printed in French. So here for your guidance are some translations of common French dishes. For instance, vol-au-vent.
5: Someone has stolen the ventriloquist.
1: coq au vin.
2: There's a chicken in the lorry.
1: Sorbet.
2: Elizabeth has been out riding.
1: Rumbaba.
2: Sweeney Todd.
1: Well, now, food and drink have long been the subject of songs, and here to sing an 18th century drinking song is Rambling Sid Rumpel.
5: Ah, hello, Mysterio. I thank you very much indeed. Well, come, let us raise our moolies and thank you very much, and clink our grummets in good fellowship.
1: Yes. Now, what is the song you're going to lacerate our sensibilities with this week?
5: Well, 'tis a pewter woggler's bangling song.
1: Oh, good.
5: Yes, after our day in the grunge foundry, hammering their artifacts, the jolly grunge men repair to the local hostelry or fumble shop and charge their thunder jugs with the foaming nut brown meths. And then they link nudgers and let forth the stirring refrain as follows. Come, fellows, raise your fumble jugs until your nadgers plunge in. Come, raise aloft your nut-brown splod, for soon we'll all be munging. For tonight I'll drain the posset dry. Every man shall do the same as I. If he don't, I'll wordle in his eye. Tomorrow

0: Don't look now, but I think he's just grunged. I'm not too certain. Well, today the Englishman is becoming more sophisticated in his eating habits. And to fulfill this need, a number of smart bistros have sprung up, rejoicing in such names as the Contented Cuttlefish, the Interior Decorator's Arms. However, when I saw a new restaurant advertised in my copy of the Posing Brief Collector's Trade Journal, which I buy for the thought of the week...
1: Oh, by Jove, yes, I do.
0: Anyway, the advert read, "Whatever your pleasure, complete it at La Casserole de Bona Gourmet, Islington." So I decided to give it a whirl. Hello, anybody there?
2: Oh, hello, I'm Judy, and this is my friend Sandy.
3: Oh, hello. Hello, Mr. Hall. Oh, it's nice to have you here today.
2: Yeah.
3: Oh, yes, welcome to our Bijou Restaurant X.
0: So you're restaurateurs now?
2: Yes.
3: Oh, yes. We took it up after our success writing about Manjari in the glossary.
2: Yes, we're a bona viver of your Sandy Sup.
3: Yes, that's right. He's a sort of inclement Freud, and I'm a sort of germ carrier. Don't do it for the money, of course, just to oblige our chums.
2: Yes.
3: Get a lot of telly people in.
2: Yes, Reynard Lusspoon, the choreographer, he's always in. Loves our Omi cooking, isn't he?
3: Yes. And then there's Pandro Wildebeest, television director, or producer, actually.
2: That's right,
3: yes. He does all those tough, hard-hitting documentaries about life on the coalface and steel smelting in Sierra Leone. Lives in that little pink cottage round the corner.
2: Lovely person. Always dropping in for Jules' speciality.
3: Yes.
2: Always does. Drops in for it.
3: Likes what I do with the herbs, you see.
2: He does. He does. Jules and his herbs.
3: Yes.
2: Oh. He can do anything with a few herbs. It's a gift with him.
3: No, shut up.
2: No, it is. Don't run yourself down. Oh. Don't run yourself down. You should see his bread poultice. No, he's always denigrating himself, Mr. Horn.
0: Does he?
2: Yes, don't give yourself value.
3: Don't be strange, Mr. Horn.
2: No, don't be strange.
3: Sit yourself down.
2: Yes.
3: Now then, what's your fancy?
0: Well, could I have a vada at your entrees?
2: Oh, he's bulging in.
3: Here, here's the menu.
0: Yes. Oh, I see you've got lally of lamb on.
3: Oh, yes. Yes, your lamb's very nice. Or there's your jugged rye. That's some pilari for hair.
0: Yeah. Oh, yes.
2: We got it from our special charcuterie.
0: Ah, charcuterie. Your butcher?
3: Oh, you think so? Must be the way I've had my hair done.
2: Well, you see, Mr. Horn, Vidal likes him to show his ears.
3: Okay.
2: Yes, well, if you've got them, you might as well use them. Of course, they stick out a bit. You don't go out and eye wind.
3: They don't stick.
2: They do. Yes, they
3: do. Not stick out.
2: They do.
3: No.
2: You lacquer them back. I've seen you at it. Seen him at it.
3: Traitor. You swore you'd never tell.
2: Oh, shut your mouth. Well, Mr. Horn, dear, what's it to be?
0: Well, what do you suggest?
2: Well, to start with, artichoke heart face, with perhaps your mini glass set of Chablis.
3: Then how about corn on your actual cob?
0: Oh, yes, not a bad idea.
2: Yeah, no, wait, you'll want a Macon with that.
0: A Macon, why?
2: I've seen you're a messy eater.
3: Then for your main course, there's your shish kebab.
2: Very shish, yes. With a bottle of your Chateau Neuf du Pape, that's your Pope's Newcastle. And I hear there's a meal fit for a queen.
3: Yes, I fancy it myself.
2: Yes.
3: Wait, you don't mind waiting, though, do you?
0: Why, where are you going?
2: Out for dinner.
0: But,
2: Oh, we're not eating here, Ducky. The food's atrocious.
0: Well, that's the end of the show, except that I've been asked to make an apology for Kenneth Williams. I apologize for Kenneth Williams. Yeah, I'll see you next week.
4: That was Round the Horn, starring Kenneth Horn, with Kenneth Williams, Hugh Paddick, Betty Marston, and Bill Pertwee. On the musical side, you heard the Fraser Hayes Four and Edwin Braden and the Hornblowers. The script was written by Barry Took and Marty Feldman. And the program is produced by John Simmons.
5: Hi-ho, hope you're not hungry, dear Henry, dear Henry. I've just burnt the roast and I've ruined the spuds.
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9: Oh, thank you.
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0: Theirs was a love which knew no bounds, a torrid passion that shocked the whole of humanity and parts of Lord Longford. And in that sweet, idyllic summer of 35, they passed away the balmy evenings locked in each other's arms beneath a sky of Prussian blue. Their lips met with all the tenderness of a pair of glassblowers. As eagerly they explored each other's bodies and planted Union Jacks in all the places no one had ever been before. And yet, how could it last? How could their romance blossom in a cruel, unfeeling world which condemned all liaison between crown and commoner? Tonight, there together on the beach, they neither knew nor cared, for they were head over heels in love and had been ever since they found the oil slick. Oh, how their passion raged! Oh, how tempestuous was the unrelenting, mad desire that burned within the...
1: Well... There, I'm afraid we have to leave the controversial new drama series, Edward and Mr. Simpson, for something not quite so controversial.
2: We present The Hound of the Baskervilles. For the second week running, owing to a massive cock-up by the BBC, who put the wrong tape on. Based on Sir
3: Arthur Conan Doyle's
2: world-famous story...
1: We apologize for this massive cock-up. We are doing our best to proceed with the advertised program, but unfortunately, tonight's tape seems to have been incorrectly filed under Radio 4 jingles. So, while our technician is racing to catch up the dust card, we're going to start another program later on tonight, the Eamon Andrews Disaster.
2: In tonight's Eamon Andrews Disaster, Eamon's special guest will be boring, extremely boring, tedious, paralytic, large-breasted, but on this show still incredibly boring, embarrassing, and tonight, live by satellite from the other end of Eamon's long line of chairs, a film star we're not going to name now because if we did, nobody would bother to watch the show in a million years. Although we can tell you it's not Olivia Newton-John, because at Thames Television we have no qualms about lying, so remember that's the Eamon Andrews Disaster right here on ITV at its new peak hour sort of 4 million years BC.
1: But now back to tonight's programs, and we've had a special request from Mary Whitehouse not to broadcast this.
0: Yes, it's another edition of Blankety Blank, the BBC's special program for the hard of thinking. And here he is, the Irishman who makes Ian Paisley look stupid, Ian Paisley!
4: Hello there! Well, as I'm only here for the purpose of that last joke, let me now introduce you to the man whose hair never looks out of place, especially in a plastics factory. Your jack of all ceremonies, master of none. Terry, remember what happened to Nicholas Parsons?
2: Thank you, masochists everywhere. Well, as Dr. Paisley goes off to rinse his mouth out with Lake Windermere, let me say welcome to another Blankety Blank, the show people all over the country now watch religiously as a penance. Now, I'll just try and explain the show briefly to you. Drivel. Briefer than that, I can't be. Well, now, let's force ourselves and meet tonight's merry rabble. First of all, Dr. Reginald, who the hell booked these people? Professor of anatomy and also the world's leading authority on four-poster beds, back seats of cars, and other reproduction furniture.
5: Good evening, Terry.
2: And next we come to consultant urologist and specialist in kidney infections, cystitic abnormalities, and general prostate malfunctions, National Health Sex Change Surgeon, Dr. Henry Meat Cleaver.
6: Good evening, Terry.
2: Next to her, we have probably one of the country's best-loved researchers into bladder polyps and non-specific inflammations of the large intestine, Dr. Michael. Good evening, Terry.
7: Hello.
2: And he's joined by someone new to the panel. Yes, a man who needs no introduction. So, these are the panelists who are going to play Blankety Blank tonight. And may God have mercy on their souls. Well, now, let's meet and humiliate our two members of the public by swiveling them round on a silly revolving platform like a couple of germs on a microscope slide.
8: Mm-hmm.
2: And first of all, the gentleman, what's your name, sir?
3: McAllister. Elf's teeth, not another one, McAllister. My parents were Catholic.
2: I see. Now, I understand, McAllister. You see, you live on the outskirts of Robert Morley. And you work for the Eastern Gas Board, dusting cobwebs off the letters of complaint.
3: No.
2: And I gather you can trace your family all the way back to a light fusing at the VE Day celebrations.
3: No.
2: And that you once fell asleep in Fiona Richmond's bed and got arrested for loitering in a public place.
3: No.
2: Fine. And our lady contestant, your name is?
7: Norman, no jokes about me, please.
2: I see. Right, well, earlier on, the young lady won the toss, so she went home. And you two were left to come on the show. Well, and we start with you, Norma. Here's the line we want you to complete. Here we go. When Rudolf Nureyev pulled his tights up too hard, he was suddenly caught on the blank.
7: Hop.
2: Caught on the hop. Yes, that sounds highly logical to me. So let's see what our panel of mad buffoons made of that one. When Rudolf Nureyev pulled his tights up too hard, he was suddenly caught on the blank. Well, now, Doctor, who the hell booked these people?
8: I put male reproductive organs.
2: Oh, God. Oh, very good, very good. Dr. Meatcleaver, what comical curio did you come up with?
6: Well, I had the same. Male sex organs.
2: I knew this would happen. I knew it would happen. Dr. Good Evening Terry, I'm sure you've got some whimsical piece of humor there on your card.
1: I don't see this as an occasion for humor, Mr. Wogan. I put gonads.
2: I want to die. Doctor needs no introduction.
9: Well, it seems to me that the force of the taut gusset on the tights may need cause some minor contusion in the pubic tissue, so I put gonads as well. But then, of course, there could also be an associated impairment of the higher internal vessels, so then I put vas deferens.
2: Fortunately, we do have cheeky Cockney Lorraine Chase to get us out of trouble. Now then, Lorraine, I've no doubt you've got some highly hilarious... Oh, my God. How could you put a word like that on your card?
10: Isn't it right, then?
2: No, it's not right. And in any case, you don't spell it with an X at the end. Oh, God, please, can we cut all this?
1: Certainly. Instead, let's go over now to the New London Theatre, Drury Lane, for news of another programme.
0: Yes, here at the New London Theatre, Drury Lane, preparations are already well under par for tonight's scintillating Eamon Andrews disaster. Tonight, as the guests plug their books and the audience their ears, you'll be able to sit back and enjoy some of the most stimulating conversation since Harpo Marx was sent to Coventry by a group of Trappist monks. But don't take my word for it.
1: Well, this is BBC One.
11: And now, another edition of Watson and Crick at the BBC, a celebration of the two eminent Cambridge geneticists' successful years with BBC Light Entertainment, before they were lured away by evil, greasy lucre and nasty, decadent research fellowships to achieve worldwide fame for their discovery of the DNA spiral, when they could quite easily have taken a paper round to make ends meet like the rest of us at the BBC. Written by Master Gagsmith, Teddy Northern Expressions, Watson and Crick at the BBC. Ladies and gentlemen, tonight I'd like to isolate for you this organic molecular lattice by the use of control amino acids.
9: It's in here, Sunbeam. I bought it.
11: Not now. I'm trying to read this chromatograph printout.
9: In this paper bag, I have bought it. The life story of that sex in chains woman, Joyce McCarno.
11: It's McKinney. The other's a way of making a model.
9: I was close.
11: Now, put it away and help me arrange this nucleic acid helix.
9: Great book this is. All about Joyce McKinney.
11: Hardback?
9: She must have by now. It's only to be expected.
11: Will you give over? How can I ever plot the structural symmetry of this sugar phosphate chain with you looning round the lab, cracking gags all the while?
9: Knock out this is, Sunbeam. She's just put on the chastity belt.
11: What chastity belt?
9: It's like the stockbroker belt, only there's a lot more people trying to get into it.
11: You're determined to foul this project up, aren't you?
3: It's always the same. Between you and me, there's an intellectual abyss.
10: What?
3: Abyss.
10: Oh, is he allowed to say abyss on this show?
3: That's it. I've had enough. This is where I leave the BBC.
1: And this is where we leave the BBC in order to bring you this.
2: No, it's the Eamon Andrews Show, and here he isn't, Eamon Andrews.
12: Hello there. Hello and welcome to the show, where lots of people sit in front of a long line of large, strange-shaped blocks of cork, which are moved around from week to week to make you think you're watching a different program. Sometimes we move the blocks of cork as well. And in tonight's edition, we'll be using the brand-new electronic Pauso de-embarrassment machine, which automatically edits out each embarrassing pause as it comes up. So, on then to my first guest, who is a bulldog clip. Oh, no, sorry. I'm looking in the wrong place. Michael Parkinson.
13: Hello. Now, Eamon, I think it's fair to say that you've become very well known to British audiences over the years for your various broadcasting work and appearances, but in particular for your very special ability to perspire heavily on television. Your credits are, in fact, endless. You've chaired panel games while sweating buckets, introduced regional news programs with your forehead streaming like Niagara Falls in the monsoon season. And now, of course, here you are, hosting your own chat show, where you regularly open up the glands before a host of international celebrities. And, in fact, I see the fluids are really starting to flow at this very moment. Fine. Well, thank you very much there, Eamon, and the salt tablets are on the table. Well, now, Eamon's next guest tonight is...
10: Excuse me. May I leave the room, please?
13: Certainly, Eamon. Eamon's next guest tonight is that world-famous natural history expert, a leading authority on the vocal cords of frogs and part-time voice therapist to Bonnie Tyler, David Attenborough.
14: Good evening, Eamon.
13: He'll be back in a minute. Now, Mr. Attenborough, tonight, you understand, you brought along one of the most dangerously lethal and poisonous animals in the world.
14: Yes, probably the most dangerously lethal and poisonous animal in the world.
13: And I believe you've, in fact, got a specimen in your pocket.
14: I wouldn't be at all surprised. Yes. Yes, Eamon, here we are. Just have a look at this. I think you'll find it's almost human.
15: Pretty Polly.
13: Fascinating. Tell me, how long did it take to teach a pair of tights to speak?
14: No. It wasn't my tights. It was this snake. Look.
15: Hiss.
13: Ah, yes. Now, let's see. This is presumably a female snake.
15: No, I just had two boiled eggs for breakfast. Ah! Hiss.
14: Yes, isn't he a panic? Actually, this sort of snake is normally only found in Malaysia.
15: Yeah, that's right, yeah. My natural habitat is next door to the Kuala Lumpur handbag and wallet factory.
13: Really? And what do you live on?
15: Tenterhooks. Ah! Hiss.
14: Don't do that in the ashtray.
15: Sorry. My wife left me, you know.
13: Oh, that's very sad. Why?
15: Well, it all started when I sent off for this Boy Scout book of nuts. Try and make our marriage more interesting. Only she said I was depraved and perverted. Because she's like that, my wife. A good judge of character. So in the end, she left me and ran off with a bicycle in a tube.
14: Well, I think you'd better go back into your box now.
13: Fascinating. Tell me, where on earth did you find such a strange and unusual-looking beast as this?
15: I've known him for years.
13: Truly incredible. Well, thank you very much there, David Attenborough. And I'm sorry, I should have asked you before.
15: Eric Pode of Croydon.
12: Ah, that's better. Well, we'll be back in a couple of minutes with more thrills, spells, and surprises here on the Eamon Andrews disaster.
1: There will now be a short intermission.
16: Coming soon to this intermission, a film that has nothing at all to do with this.
17: Mr. Bunter, come in to sit down. Fellow governors, this is Mr. William Bunter.
18: Good afternoon.
17: Mm-hmm. Yes. Now then, Mr. Bunter, I think we're all pretty well clued up as to why you've been sent for here today.
9: Oh, crikey.
1: Sorry?
10: Nothing. Do carry on, please.
1: Well, if I may summarize the case...
9: Outlaw!
10: Nothing at all.
1: If I may summarize the case, when we took you on to teach here at Lowestoft County Grammar School for Advanced Gamesfield Sadism, it was primarily because of the excellent record set by your distinguished colleagues from Greyfriars.
18: Yes, indeed.
1: Mm. Bob Cherry made a fortune marketing a load of cherries. Fisher T. Fish made a fortune selling a load of fish. Johnny Bull made a fortune writing ITV sitcoms. And, of course, Frank Nugent and Harry Wharton made very good friends.
18: Mm. Yes, sir.
1: I also noticed, Mr. Bunter, that you won particular distinction at university by being the only Oxbridge graduate not given their own TV series when they left.
10: That's correct.
17: Fine. On then to your little problem.
9: Oh, yummy.
17: Mr. Bunter? Would you say there was anything wrong with the meals we serve in the canteen here?
9: Oh, Lord. Oh, crikey. Oh, crumb.
10: Yes, sir. I mean, no, sir. No, sir.
17: In that case, one is tempted to wonder why, since you were appointed assistant fat owl of the mathematics department, why you've been resorting to other sources for your supply of foodstuffs. I am referring, of course, to the boys.
10: I'm sorry, sir. I maintain my innocence to this day over the entire trivial and trifling affair.
17: Mr. Bunter, it is the opinion of this committee that there is nothing trivial or trifling about your eating Adams Minor of the Second Form during tipping.
10: This was never proved, sir.
1: Traces of his cap were found in your mouth afterwards.
9: Mm. Oh, crikey!
18: I have here a letter from a parent who claims you told the Colts' second 15 rugger team that smearing themselves with soft margarine and tying slices of bread around their chests was official practice in gym training, and that lashings of Branston pickle topped by globules of Daddy's tomato ketchup were the school's regular colours when playing away from home.
9: Snakes alive.
1: Quite frankly, Mr. Bunter, cannibalism among members of the teaching staff is something we cannot tolerate.
10: Is it against the rules, then?
17: It would hardly be in accordance with the rules, would it, Mr. Bunter? To grill the lower sixth applied studies set for breakfast, then follow it with a light lunch of O-level retake group kebabs?
10: It was coca, sir.
17: What?
10: It was coca, sir.
1: Everyone in the refectory was watching you, Mr. Bunter.
10: Yes, well, he looks a bit like me. We both have the same number of legs and things. Two legs and three things. It must have been coca, sir.
18: Mr. Bunter, we don't even have anyone here called coca.
9: Oh, Lord.
17: This has gone far enough. Have you any idea how much you're costing this school in compensation claims, insurance and hush money? Expense is phenomenal. Mr. Bunter, about £90,000 a week. I'm waiting for an answer, Mr. Bunter.
10: I'm expecting a postal order, sir.
1: What?
10: I'm expecting a postal order from my Aunt Judy.
17: Oh, that's all right, then.
1: You will let us know when it arrives, won't you?
10: Certainly, sir.
17: All right. Send the next one in.
10: Yes, sir.
1: Ah, come in. Now, you must be...
17: Cap'n Bly, sir.
1: Ah, yes. Now then, Mr. Cap'n Bly, about your approach to discipline here as games master, the thing is that...
16: Yes, coming to this intermission, a film nothing at all to do with what you've just heard. The epic motion picture they said could not be made. So instead, they made a different one. In the 18th and 19th centuries, during Britain's rise as a colonial power, the civilizing influence spread throughout India, Africa, and Asia, but is still waiting for an entry permit to Australia. As the years went by, more and more white faces were to be seen among the black nations, usually just after the phone bill had arrived. But by the late 1800s, the empire had begun to decline faster than a sailor being offered a lift by Lionel Blair. And among the fiercest battles were those fought in the baking heat of the African plain, the Zulu Wars.
19: January the 22nd, 1873. The place, the British forces mission station at Rorke's Drift in the province of Natal. Overhead, the sun is so hot that the men building the bridge are working stripped to the waist. This gives them an undignified appearance but keeps their legs cool. Suddenly, a message arrives that 400,000 heavily armed Zulu warriors are preparing to attack, and the soldiers are ordered to mass themselves at once. Although, unfortunately, some of them mishear the instructions. As they take up their positions behind the sandbags, the men nervously ask the captain if they will pull through, and solemnly he gives them his word. Help. Even at this moment, a few miles away across the barren hilltops, the native chieftains are gathering at the village for a meeting of the Zulu Council.
20: Now then, gentlemen, we come to the third item on the agenda. Chief Anduga Mabuka, I'm requesting planning permission for a multi-story car park, integrated shopping precinct, and two-tiered cantilever leisure center facilities adjoining the 657th mud hut on the left.
21: Oh, well now, I think that sounds an excellent suggestion. Truly a wonderful application of great insight there.
20: I see. Anyone else agree with Chief Mapulson? Very well then, on to the next item. The introduction of Christianity. Several members, including Chief Ahuga Maguga Wahua, Chief Ndinga Wahula Mabula Umagua Wua, Chief Ndinga Maninga Muninga Ahua Huga Wuga Manua, and Chief Mabuka Wuka Nagua Ahua Wua Duhua Gua Waunga Wahua, feel we should have a vicar. Because they is getting fed up with all the christenings being done by a warthog. All in favor?
22: Aye.
20: Thank you. On then to the main item of business, the war against the Chocos.
23: Yeah, buzz, buzz, loady, loady, loady, massa. Oh, loady, loady, loady.
20: What is it, Rochester?
23: No, sir, it ain't good. No, sir, Master Buena, sir. I think there's something you ought to know. Oh, Lord, mercy, honey child. Lordy, lordy.
20: Not now, Rochester. We're in the middle of a council of war. Go away.
23: Oh, lordy, lordy.
21: I say, don't you think you were a bit rude to him?
20: Rubbish. Our blacks are the happiest in the world. Now then, back to the war against the Chocos. Which doctrine Nga pronounceable? What are your views?
24: Well, I think the situation looks very promising. There's 400,000 of us and only 153 of the Chocos. That means we outnumber them by at least 2-1.
20: Exactly. This time we got the Chocos right where we want them.
21: Death to the Chocos.
20: Here, here. By the way, anyone want another piece of Milky Bar?
23: Hey, buzz, Master Boxer, Lord, Lord, don't you go beating you old Rochester. But I got the baddest piece of news you ever done here. Just you take a little look at here, sir.
20: Take a look at what? If this is some sort of jip like you are getting up to... Oh, no. Oh, no, this is the end. How could they go and do such a thing to me?
21: Do what?
20: Oh, this is so embarrassing. I mean... Oh, I don't know how to tell you this, gentlemen, but it seems that the magazine Men Only have published certain pictures.
4: Oh. Pictures? What sort of pictures?
20: Well, it was a few years ago now. I was young. I had quite a good body. And the money was attractive, so I posed for... Oh, well, you better look for yourself.
21: Let me see that. Men Only, special big totem issue. Undressed on nudist Mandingo.
20: Oh, God.
21: Hunky Zulu chief elect Kunta Kinte measures 42-36 and VAT not included. When this ape from the Cape rotates his raunchy rump to the dynamic drums of the war dance, see the happy headhunter's head for his heaving hide.
4: I don't believe this.
21: This is a major scandal.
4: You'll have to resign. Chief.
23: Yeah, then he ain't the only one who's going to have to resign, Master Big Witch Dr. Bossman, sir. Oh, no, just look at this.
21: Oh, dear, what can the matter be, Lee? Bewitching witch doctor Mboko Uzula, seen here with his pert pygmy friend Peter, who just comes up to his expectations... Loves nothing better than the thwack of a shockbone spell shaker across his skirt's grass verge. Chimney turned out Mboko met Pygmy Peter last August.
4: No, don't read any more.
21: Well, if this isn't the most disgusting thing I ever heard, at least there's not one magazine with me in it.
23: No, sorry, boss. I make it 37. Just look here, using them all. Big bodies, buttocks, and batsuzi.
21: Oh, no.
20: The cow is in leather gear.
21: Oh, no, they can't.
20: King Solomon's mine, confessions of his young friend.
4: 6 Maguli Guli tribesmen disciplined in rubber.
21: Trevor MacDonald exposes.
1: Well, there we have to leave that intermission, I'm afraid, because we've only just got time left to read the closing credits. That is, providing BBC radio continuity don't suddenly cut us off before we've finished. 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
1: A life of bliss. Being the biography of Bachelor Bliss, with Brenda Bruce as Anne Fellows, Colin Gordon as Tony Fellows, Muriel Pavlo as Tina Holliday, and George Cole as the shy young man himself, David Alexander Bliss. How does Bliss feel about the teenage cult? Not the most original question, but as the delicious confusion of our previous conversations has made me something of an addict, it served as an excuse to speak to him again a couple of days ago.
2: Honestly, I can't think of anything more aging than being asked for my opinion on teenagers.
1: I gather you've got a 15-year-old niece, David.
2: Yeah, and a daughter, yes, Carol Fellows. But as she's away at school, and I haven't seen her since I went abroad, it's no good asking me about her.
1: No, but some people seem to look upon the fact that boys and girls of her age have dates with each other as something new.
2: Yes, and some look on it with disapproval, too.
1: True, you had the limitations of being shy, but didn't you have romantic interests at that age?
2: Oh, good heavens, yes. I had a terrific crush on our art mistress at school.
1: Yes, but I can't believe your interests were that limited.
2: No, how do you mean?
1: Didn't you have any girlfriends, and even... Let's see, how can I put it?
2: Well, hello, here comes this week's catch question.
1: Even indulge in a mild form of snogging?
2: No, look, you will ask me these personal questions, and I can't believe anybody's interested in knowing.
1: Knowing what?
2: Well, that at that time, I went the limit with 15 girlfriends. But even as a boy, I had 15 mistresses. What's the use? Try to evade the question, I land myself in worse trouble.
1: So, what's the answer?
2: That apart from joining in the usual Christmas party games, I still hadn't kissed a single postman. But 15, I'd still got a single girl in trouble. You know.
1: No, indeed, not on sound radio. Hurriedly over to his married sister's house for Guardian Angel.
2: Well, Carol's arrived home for her half-term holiday then, Anne.
3: His collectors are off the school train this afternoon.
2: It's amazing to think that when I last saw her, she was only 12.
3: Yes, well, she's grown up a lot since then.
2: I must say, I'm dying to see her.
3: She went straight upstairs, muttering something about getting out of her school uniform and making herself look presentable.
2: Do you know, I doubt if I'll even recognise her.
3: I doubt if I will when she comes down again.
2: Why?
3: When a 15-year-old girl says she's going to make herself look presentable, it has an almost sinister ring.
4: Uncle David, how absolutely super to see you again.
2: Hello, Carol. Oh, now then, let's have a look at... Good gracious, you really have made up. Have grown up.
4: Well, of course, you haven't seen me since you went abroad. Don't you find England a drag after all those super tropical countries?
2: No, I'm happy to be back.
4: Must say, you're looking great.
2: Well, you're looking pretty sinister yourself. You're looking very pretty.
3: She really is behind that mask.
4: Oh, now, Mummy, don't let's start that old argument. I always wear makeup when I'm at home.
3: Yes, and at first you always make the same mistake. The secret of makeup lies in how you put it on, not how much.
4: I haven't got all that much on.
3: If you had any more on, you'd topple forward under the weight. You don't need that massive mascara and eyeshadow for paint. Now back upstairs and wipe it off.
4: I suppose it wouldn't be because Daddy disapproves.

0: Oh, it's because I don't want people to think I ill-treat my daughter.
1: Ill-treat?
0: Two lovely black eyes. Come on, off you go, and then bring the makeup down, and I'll give you a free lesson in beauty culture.
1: Oh, gosh, would you? That would be great. Oh, but, Mum, could I ring Jeremy first?
0: A quick call, yes. The phone's here, look.
1: I'll make it in the other room, if that's okay. Super seeing you, David.
0: Well, what do you think of her?
2: Well, it's staggering. Well, I mean, she's not only shot up by about a foot since I last saw her, she's altogether... well, I mean, she's grown up in every... she's filled. Generally.
0: Would well-developed be the word you're looking for?
2: Oh, good heavens, no. I wouldn't dream of just... Yes, that's it.
0: Well, I was too at her age. It's lovely to see her, of course, but, oh dear, I do find these short holidays a terrible wrench.
2: What, because you have to say goodbye to her again so quickly?
0: No, because she and Tony always engage in a rather grim game of tug-of-war, using me as the rope. The performance we get from Tony for the first few days of any holiday is quite incredible.
2: Performance?
0: Plays the heavy father.
2: Oh, I believe that when I see it.
0: Have you ever seen The Barretts of Wimpole Street?
2: What, the play? Yes, of course.
0: Well, imagine Papa Barrett, played by James Mason, and you've got Tony. Darkly warning me that we must beware of the dangers and face the facts.
2: Well, face what facts?
0: Oh, come now, Poppet, you saw her a moment ago.
2: Yes, I mean, it really is staggering. Oh, gosh, I see those facts. I see Tony's point.
0: Well, for goodness sake, you think I don't? A pretty teenage daughter poses the most awful problems for any parent. And as often as not, her mother has the added problem of father.
1: Mum, can I go to the... Oh, mind out, Psyche, dozy old thing.
3: All right.
1: Go to the cinema tonight. Jeremy says there's a super film at the Ritz.
0: Oh, not on your first evening home, darling.
1: Well, he may not be free tomorrow.
0: Well, come to think of it, your father has got a business dinner tonight. All right, then. But hurry up and get off the phone and then go and wipe all that makeup off.
1: Won't be a sec.
2: Who's Jeremy?
0: Her boyfriend.
2: A boyfriend at her age?
0: Oh, you're as bad as Tony. He still thinks of her as a little baby girl.
2: Oh, I'm sorry. It came as a surprise, that's all. Kissing games at parties were about my limit. But that's no reason why Carol shouldn't start it.
0: Start what?
2: Well, having babies by post. Having dates. Having dates with the postman. And don't be silly. He's not here now. That was just me.
0: Oh, good gracious, quickly. The local paper. Ah, yes, here it is.
2: Well, what prompted that?
0: I want to find out what super film Jeremy's got. Ah, here we are. Entertainment's Ritz. Oh, good grief. Tony will never let Carol go to that.
2: What?
0: Pools of Desire.
2: Yes, but it's okay. Look, it's Certificate U.
0: I know. But even so, with that title, Tony's going to write it off as another, that famous American play. Some years ago. You know, they made it into a film. Streetcar Named Desire. Now, that was definitely Cert X.
2: Yes, but this film's Cert U. And unless I'm mistaken, that means it's been passed as suitable for children.
0: So?
2: Well, you're not going to tell me Tony's likely to quarrel with the censor.
0: If he can get hold of him, definitely. Now, let's see. They usually give a brief summary of the... Ah, yes. Pools of Desire. Shipwrecked on desert island plot brought up to date by psychological approach.
2: Well, so far, so good.
0: So far, so. Forfeit a point for psychological. Now, castaways...
2: On a 19-year-old boy and 18-year-old girl.
0: Forfeit 5 points straight away.
2: Well, both products of the modern age, tough, cynical, suspicious. They learn to fend for themselves.
0: Pick up a couple of points.
2: Why?
0: That should keep them busy.
2: To live on pawpaws and passion fruit, and indirectly to strip off the veneer of civilization. Pick up 5 points for stripping off the veneer. To swim naked in the island...
0: Forfeit them again for stripping off too much.
2: In the island pools, to rejoice in the simple life, pick up a couple of points for that. And falling in love, to discover the essential innocence, pick up another 5. And purity, pick up 5 more of sex.
0: Take away every number you first thought of. Now let's see, what's on at the plaza? Spice at a price, X.
2: That was a cert.
0: So we're stuck with the pools of desire.
2: Which, at the risk of repeating myself...
0: has got a U certificate, I know. But if Tony reads this, I still think he'll stop Carol for... Do me a favour. Tell him that you and Tina have seen the film and that it's perfectly harmless.
2: Oh, yes, of course.
0: And conveniently forget the title?
2: Forgotten it already.
0: And if he asks you what it's about, could you tone the plot down a bit?
2: An adventure story about two castaways learning to fend for themselves and to live on pawpaws and passionless fruit. Okay?
0: Yes, but don't make it sound too pat. I think perhaps you'd better leave it to...
1: all fixed up. Jeremy's going to call for me at 8.
0: Never mind about that. Go and do something about your face before your father... Oh, good heavens, I believe I heard the car. Now, go on, darling, hurry. I'll be up in a second. David, tell him we popped upstairs for a moment, but not why.
2: Needless to say, I must confess it gave me quite a shock when she first walked in, plastered in makeup.
0: Well, I'll go and get her deplastered.
2: Well, fine watchdog you are, Psyche. You bark at a non-existent postman, then fail to hear the car.
3: Hello there.
2: Oh, hello, Tony. Carol's just this moment popped upstairs plastered. Plaster would fall down if she always made as much noise.
3: Yes, I know. I heard her prattling on about going out with her boyfriend, Jeremy. Of course, this is the first time you've seen her, isn't it?
2: Oh, since I got back from abroad, yes. Mm. It's amazing. I mean, she's a young woman now.
3: No, David, no. Still a child, a sweet, innocent child. That's why it's so important for Anne and I to, well, to be aware
2: of the dangers and face the facts.
3: I see. So Anne's been talking about me.
2: No. Carol has grown up, though. I mean, she shot up by about a foot for a start.
3: How do you think she's developing?
2: Well, and apart from that, she's intelligent.
3: Gets that from her father. Nice kid, though I say it myself, but strong-willed.
2: Probably gets that from her father, too.
3: Perhaps, yes.
2: No perhaps about it, Papa. She's a typical Barrett. A typical...
3: fellow.
2: Yes, and before you start jumping to conclusions...
3: I already have. And Anne's right, I do play the heavy father, and a good job, too. Anne's far too... Oh, while I remember. When's Carol supposed to be going out with young Jeremy?
2: Well, tonight. He's taking her to the pictures.
3: What? Her first night home?
2: Well, yes, but Anne thought it'd be all right, because you're going out to dinner on business, aren't you?
3: Oh, yes.
2: Anne, the film's harmless enough. I know, because I saw it with Tina.
3: What's it called?
2: Let me think now. My memory. What the dickens is the title of the thing? No, it's no good. I've conveniently forgotten it.
3: Conveniently?
2: Completely. But it'll come back to me later on.
3: Yes, well, while we're waiting, you may as well tell me what it's about.
2: Well, it's an adventure story, really. About two streetcars who get shipwrecked on a... two castaways who get shipwrecked on a desert island.
3: I pride myself on being able usually to decipher your muddles, but I must confess I can't see where the streetcars come in.
2: Well, probably because they're not running anymore. seriously, though, it couldn't be more harmless.
3: I'll decide that when I've heard more about it.
2: Well, a straightforward plot about two castaways who learn to turn it down. To tone down their cynical outlook on life.
3: Two men, I take it.
2: Well, I might have known I wouldn't get away with that. No, not that I was trying to. Teenage boy and girl. But they learn to fend for themselves. Pick up a couple of points for that. I mean, that's a point in the film's favour.
3: Why is it?
2: Well, it keeps them busy.
3: In other words, there's no monkey business in it.
2: Well, come now, Tony, what do you expect? On a desert island?
3: You mean love scenes?
2: No, I mean the island's alive with actual monkeys. But no monkey business between the boy and the girl. Obviously.
3: Why obviously?
2: Well, they're too busy fending each other off. Too busy pawpawing each other. Forfeit 5 points and start again. They're too busy learning to fend for themselves. And that's about all there is to it. I thought it was quite good myself. But Tina could have done with more action.
3: Naturally, she was sitting next to you. I could do with hearing the rest of the plot. They learn to fend for themselves. Then...
2: to live on pawpaws and passion fruit and indirectly to strip off too much and get passionate in the pools. Forfeit 5 points and try to explain. That is, I promise you, it's quite suitable for a 15-year-old girl.
3: The way you tell it, I'd think twice before taking Anne.
2: Yes, but only because I got it all mixed up.
3: What should you have said then?
2: That they learn to strip off the veneer of civilization, to rejoice in the simple life and falling in love... before falling in love with the street, live there happily ever after on a diet of fruity desire.
3: Forfeit all chance of Carol seeing it. And that, of course, is where they come in.
2: What?
3: Streetcars named Desire. I should just tell Carol I'd rather she didn't see it, and that'll be the end of it.
0: In you go, darling.
3: Oh,
1: hello, Daddy.
3: Darling, marvellous to makeup.
0: Well, only a touch. I've been showing her how to put it on.
1: I had to make myself beautiful for Jeremy. He's taking me to the cinema.
3: Ah, now, I'm glad you mentioned that, because I've just discussed this film with Uncle David, and we've decided it's not suitable for you.
0: With Uncle David?
1: Then you're both square.
3: Yeah, well, perhaps, darling, but I'd rather you didn't see it.
1: You still think of me as a little girl. I'm 15 now.
3: Yes, but I'm still your father, Carol, and in my opinion...
1: I don't care about your opinion. You're still living in the Victorian era, disapproving of...
0: Now, Carol, you mustn't speak to your father like that.
1: Okay, then. I won't speak to him at all. or to you, or to anybody. Roll on the day when I go back to school.
2: Well, shut up, Psyche. We've got enough atmosphere, thank you.
3: She's not to go and see it, Anne. And that's final. I must go upstairs and get changed.
2: Do you think there's any chance of him changing his mind at the same time?
0: No, but he might be persuaded to let her go tomorrow night instead. It'll only be possible on two conditions, though.
2: Oh, what are they?
0: That I talk to him myself and stop you talking to him altogether.
4: I hate to interrupt the great mind at work, but remember me? I'm your girlfriend, Tina.
2: Hmm? Sorry, who did you say?
4: Unbelievable. Every single time we've met recently, your mind's wandered. Speeding up, too. I've only been here a couple of minutes.
2: Ah, yes, but don't worry. I'll be able to devote my full attention to you the moment Anne's put Alexander to bed.
4: I'm sorry, I don't see the connection.
2: Well, it's obvious, surely. If Carol did anything silly, it'd ruin Anne's chances of talking Tony into letting her go to the pictures tomorrow night. So there you are. She's left me on guard.
1: What?
2: No, I'm the watchdog tonight.
4: What do you mean, left you on guard?
2: We're expecting a breakout.
4: Where is Carol?
2: No, she said she wasn't very good company and went into the next room there. She'd been playing pop music for about the last hour.
4: No sound of music now.
2: No, she stopped just before you arrived.
4: And that doesn't worry you?
2: Well, quite the reverse. Not that I've got anything against pop music, but an hour of it's plenty for me.
4: Record player or radiogram?
2: What, in there? Radiogram.
4: In that case, all she'd have to do is put a few long players on and just leave them playing.
2: How do you mean?
4: Well, don't you see? The pop music could have been a way of escaping.
2: Well, more than likely.
4: And still doesn't worry you?
2: Good gracious, no. She'll soon get over it. Besides, you're right. Music is a form of escape. I know, when I'm feeling...
4: Come on, darling. I'd love to meet her, and I've got an idea. It may be too late.
2: Oh, nonsense. Girl of 15 doesn't have to go to bed this early. I'll call her in. Carol, there's somebody here who'd like to meet you. Carol? Carol? Carol? Carol? Tina, you're not going to believe this, but I think she's escaped.
4: No.
2: Yes, out through the window. Oh, gosh, that's what you were trying to tell me.
4: What did all that mean?
2: Fine watchdog I am. What on earth can I say to Anne?
0: Alexander's bed is down, so I thought... Oh, hello, Tina. Have you met my grown-up daughter yet?
4: No.
2: She's gone, Anne. About an hour ago, I guess. I'm sorry.
0: Oh, that's all right. It was all my fault.
2: Well, on the contrary, you left me to keep an eye on her.
0: That's why it's my fault. I ought to have known better.
2: Look, I know Carol shouldn't have done it, but Tony's not likely to be home until 10:30 or so, is he?
0: No, but he's quite likely to ring up at about 10 and say he'd like to say goodnight to her. Or, to put it another way...
4: Check up on her.
2: Well, then we've just got to get her back.
0: Yes. So how do you feel about taking Tina to the pictures?
2: No, listen, Anne. I was responsible. I wouldn't go to the pictures and leave you to comb the streets looking... Oh, hello, I'm off again. That's where Carol is, of course. At the Ritz with Jeremy.
0: Wearing a lightish coat. I noticed it was missing as I came through the hall.
2: 8:05. Well, with luck, the big picture won't have started.
4: Interval before it. Better be on our way. Don't worry, Anne. We'll get her back.
5: Increasing popularity of yachting throughout the world.
2: It's one of those short documentary films, so it may be the interval next.
4: Yes, but we can't stand out here in the aisle, and they're almost bound to be in the back row, so that's where we'd better sit. Two seats near the center.
2: Where? Ah, yes, I see. Excuse me. Excuse me. What's the use? Crikey. Sorry. Excuse me. Oh, gosh. Sorry, I... fell into your lap by... No, you've got the wrong...
4: Excuse me, could I have my boyfriend back? Thanks. I come to help find Carol and nearly lose you.
2: I'd have been lost without you. You're obviously wrong about them being... here we are. Here are the seats. Wrong about them being in the back row. I mean, look at them all. It stands to reason Carol and Jeremy wouldn't be... Well, you know.
4: Canoodling? Why ever not?
2: Don't tell me. You did at that age.
4: Girl in lightish coat, your side, three seats along. Face is completely hidden, of course.
2: Behind what?
4: His, stupid. Lean forward and look along there.
2: Yes, righto.
4: Right forward.
2: Yes, all right.
6: You want to watch it, mate? There's a law against peeping toms.
2: Better wait till the interval.
5: Yachting in sunny California.
2: Besides, if Jeremy's anything like me, you could still be wrong.
4: I could?
2: Yes, honestly. I hadn't canoodled with a girl in the back row at that age.
6: Then belt up, mate, and make up for lost time.
2: You're so crude.
4: Yes.
2: But such good advice. No, I've looked everywhere. Down at the front, upstairs in the circle, back circle, everywhere. Not a sign of them.
4: Well, only two possibilities I can think of now. They're either at Jeremy's house, or much more likely, just out somewhere, wandering around, starry-eyed. Time?
2: 9:25. We'd better be on our way. Oh, I got you a chalk ice from the first girl I saw.
4: Yes, but never mind. Open it at one end, and I'll drink it on the way out.
2: Ten past nine already. Next gate along, I think. Yes, this is Jeremy's house. A fool that I am, I've just realised we could have phoned up and asked if Carol was here.
4: Oh, we couldn't, you know. Jeremy's parents may think they're at the pictures, and we don't want them worried, too. You stay here, and I'll go and case the joint.
2: Case it?
4: Have a quick butcher's through a crack in the curtains.
2: Yeah, I'll go and have a quick look myself.
4: No, safer for you to be the lookout man. They don't know me, so I can always say I've got the wrong house. Now, keep your eyes skinned for Carol and Jeremy. And for the bogies.
2: Bogies?
4: Rosses, blue bottles, bobbies, coppers, if you want to know the time.
2: Yeah, ask a policeman.
4: Back in a second.
2: Yes, righto.
7: Excuse me, old boy.
2: Oh, good heavens. I didn't see you swaying there. They're standing there. You're staggering. Oh, up you come.
7: Celebrating. 32nd anniversary.
2: You've been married 32 years?
7: No, I'm 32 and I've managed to avoid it. Worth celebrating that, eh? Well, cheerio, then. Do you happen to have a bottle of whiskey in one pocket and a bottle of gin in the other?
2: No.
7: That's okay, then. Only if you had, you'd be wearing my overcoat. It's darn cold without it.
2: Well, perhaps you left it in the pub.
7: Ah, but which pub? Tell you what. Could you direct me in the direction I came from? Only I'm a stranger around here.
2: Yeah, that way.
7: Friends for life. Cheerio. Oh, happy birthday. Show me the way to go home.
8: Evening, sir.
2: Oh, good evening, Constable. I didn't see you swaying along. You're creeping up on me. You're coming along.
8: He's making a night of it, isn't he?
2: Who? Oh, the chap without the overcoat. Yes, he is.
8: Do you live here, sir?
2: Well, not all that far away.
8: But not in this house?
2: Oh, no, not in this house. Oh, I see. You're wondering why I'm standing outside it.
8: Just routine.
2: Oh, I'm just waiting for my accomplice. waiting for my girlfriend.
8: Slip of the tongue, was it, the accomplice?
2: Yeah, yes, it was, Bogey. Got a blue bottle. Got a rosa. If you want to know the time, ask an officer. Sorry about that, only I got something else on my mind.
8: Your girlfriend, eh?
2: Yes.
8: And she lives here?
2: Hmm? Oh, no, she's just casing the joint. Just having a quick go with the butcher. Forfeit 5 points and try to explain.
8: I'm all for the explaining part. Now, look, I've met jokers like you before, and I'm not going to stand here...
4: Go quietly, darling. You won't get more than 3 years, will you, officer?
8: Now, what's this all about, then?
4: His 15-year-old niece defied her father, went out with her boyfriend, who lived here. We had no idea where they were or what he told his parents.
8: So you had a quick butcher's through the curtains?
4: Not there, though. And if we don't find her soon...
8: That's going to blow his top, eh? Could you describe her?
4: No, I'll have to leave that to David.
8: Oh, pity. Description, sir?
2: No, I'm about 5'10". Carol, you mean. Carol Fellows. Quite tall for her age. Brown hair down to her shoulders. Pretty.
4: Wearing a lightish coat.
8: Right. If I spot her, I'll send her off home sharpish. Good night, miss.
4: Night. Come on. Phone box across the road. We'd better report into Anne.
2: Yes, 20 past now. 0 hours coming up fast. Sorry, Anne. I didn't catch that.
0: I said, are you speaking from a call box?
2: Yes. The one opposite Jeremy's house. That's how we know they're not there. We've been trying to ring you for 10 minutes or so, but there was somebody on the line. Still, I'm sure there's nothing to worry about.
0: Except that it was Tony on the line, ringing up to say he'd be home by 10 and asking if he could speak to his dear little girl.
2: What on earth did you tell him?
0: Well, that you'd gone round to Tina's and taken Carol along with you.
2: I say, that was quick thinking.
0: Yes, I was rather pleased with it myself.
2: And Tony swallowed it?
0: No, not a word of it. So the first thing you want to do when he gets home is ring Tina's flat.
4: Tina's out, so there'd be no reply.
2: No, Tina says her flatmate's out, so there'll be no reply.
0: I know, I heard. I wish I hadn't.
4: David, Tony doesn't know my phone number, does he?
2: No, of course not. Why?
4: Give Anne this number and let him ring us here.
2: Anne?
0: I heard. Tell Tina she's a clever girl and give me the number.
4: It's Vale 0115, Anne. One of us will stay in here all the time while the other continues the search for Carol. Okay?
0: Message gratefully received. Over and out. Bye.
2: Goodbye, Anne. Oh, good gracious. Only 17 minutes to 0 hour. Which one of us is going to...
4: David, about 75 yards or so down the road. Fifth street light along. A girl and a boy.
2: That's her. That's Carol.
4: Yes, well, you stay in here and I'll go. If they see you charging towards them, they might panic and run off. Ah, oh, look at them. Not even canoodling, just starry-eyed. And love can seem as real at that age as it does to you. Come to think of it, you never told me you love me.
2: No, but I've got a reminder in my diary. I'll ring Anne and tell her the good news.
4: I'll bring Carol back here.
2: Well, it's only a couple of minutes' walk from Tony's house, so we're laughing. See you.
9: Anne Fellows?
2: Oh, hello. It's David. Listen.
10: I'm listening.
2: It's okay, Anne. We found Carol. Tony?
10: Yes, I'm on the extension. Where are you ringing from?
2: Tina's flat.
10: Oh, I was going to ring you there as soon as I got my coat off. You were saying you found Carol.
2: A positive delight.
10: Is she with you now?
2: Well, no. She's out in the kitchen having a cup of cocoa. But I expect you'd like a word with her, so I'll just signal to Tina to hurry things along.
10: Are there a lot of people there now?
2: No, just Carol, Tina, her flatmate Sheila, and myself, that's all.
11: My friend.
2: And Sheila's boyfriend. Hold on, Tony.
11: All my coat, bottle of whiskey, gin in sacks.
2: Yes, well, I'm glad about that, but this is...
11: Oh!
2: Up you come. There we are. This is rather a private call, so...
11: Oh, enough said. Cue for exit.
2: Hello, Tony. Sorry about that, but somebody walked into the box. Walked into a box of stuff on the floor.
10: I hope you're not going to be too late getting back.
2: Oh, no, don't worry about that. We'll be leaving here the moment I've got Carol drunk. The moment she's drunk her cocoa.
10: I'd like a quick word with Carol, David. Would you get her to the phone?
2: Yes. Yes, righto. Hold on. Oh, dear.
12: Excuse me, sir.
2: No, it's you again, officer.
12: I gather your girlfriend's found your niece.
2: Yes, she's down there talking to them now, and I wish he'd stop. I've got Carol's father on the line.
12: Oh, best of British luck.
2: I'll need it. Hello?
10: I'm still waiting.
2: Tina's gone to tell Carol you want to speak to her, officer, so she won't be a second.
10: And what about the officer?
2: Well, you don't want to speak to him too, surely. how on earth did you know about him?
10: Look, David, I'm getting more and more suspicious every moment, so put Carol on the line.
2: But...
10: No buts, David. Put her on the line.
2: Oh, gosh.
13: Hello, Daddy. I'm having a super time here.
10: Oh, for the love of Mike.
14: Okay, Uncle David, I'll take it.
10: Did you seriously expect to get away with that?
14: Get away with what, Dad?
10: Doing that impersonation. Carol?
14: Yes?
10: That wasn't you the first time, though, was it? That was David.
14: Well, when?
10: When you first came on the phone.
14: Oh, no. When I first came on the phone, it was definitely me.
10: Yes, but... Well, never mind, Pat. Are you all right, Angel?
14: Having a super time here.
10: Good, but don't be too late getting back, will you?
14: Leaving now.
10: Splendid. We'll see you when you get home.
14: Yes. All right. Bye, Dad. Now, Uncle, before you say a word, I shouldn't have done it. I'm sorry, and I won't do it again.
2: Oh, hello, Tina. Come along in. You couldn't have timed it better. I was just on my way down, having made myself look particularly smart for you, and I've got nothing else on my mind.
4: I'll need proof of that.
2: Any minute now. Anne and Tony are in there watching the telly, which leaves this room free for us. Oh, sorry, Carol.
14: Hello, Uncle. This is Jeremy.
2: Well, hello, Jeremy. I thought Daddy said you were going to see that film tonight, Carol.
14: Well, yes, we were going, till we found out it was Certificate U. They're never any good.
2: No, I suppose not. Well, we won't, that is... Cheerio, Jeremy. Nice to have this chat with you. See you later, Carol. Well, now, Tina, with Anne and Tony in there, and Carol and Jeremy in there, there's only one place left for us.
14: Where?
2: Pools of Desire.
15: That was A Life of Bliss, with George Cole as David Bliss, Brenda Bruce as Anne Fellows, Colin Gordon as Tony Fellows, Deborah Watling as Carol Fellows, and Muriel Pavlow as Tina Holliday. Impersonations by Psyche and Percy Edwards. Other parts were played by Peter Hawkins and David Lander. A Life of Bliss is written by Godfrey Harrison and produced by John Brough.
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20: 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Charlie says, really rings the bell. Charlie says, love my good and plenty. 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
15: We present All Gas and Gators. Episode 2, The Bishop Writes a Sermon. Starring Robertson Hare, William Mervyn, Derek Nimmo, and John Barron. It's 8 o'clock in the morning, and the postman is walking up the drive of the bishop's palace in the small cathedral city of St. Ogg's. He carries a large square parcel. The bishop opens the front door.
25: Good morning, postman.
26: Morning, your lordship.
25: How are the feet today?
26: Terrible, your lordship, terrible. Still, it's only another 800 miles to my summer holiday.
25: Now, what have you got for us this morning?
26: I don't know. Unless it's an early Easter egg.
25: Ah, my new top hat.
26: Oh, you've treated yourself, have you?
25: Yes, I'm preaching at my old school on Founders Day next week.
26: Oh, that must be quite an occasion. I bet they're proud of you.
25: Oh, I wouldn't say that.
26: Oh, I would. I can imagine. Do you know who I was at school with?
25: No.
26: Fred Turnpike.
25: Oh, do I know him?
26: You should. He's in all the papers.
25: But he's a bishop, is he?
26: No, he's captain of the St. Ogg's and District's darts team.
25: Oh, yes, of course. The best double top in the diocese.
26: Well, good morning, my lord.
25: Good morning, postman. Noob!
27: Yes, my lord, yes.
25: It's arrived.
27: Oh, good. I'm just coming, my lord.
25: I'll go in and finish my breakfast.
27: Finish? Oh, you started, have you?
25: Yes, well, I'm rather hungry this morning. Look.
27: Yes, well, so am I, my lord. I'm starving.
25: Oh.
27: What is there?
25: This kidney is excellent.
27: Yes, it looks as if it was.
25: Oh. Did I finish it?
27: Yes, my lord, yes.
25: Oh, well, never mind. The sausages are delicious.
27: Yes, I'm sure they were.
25: Oh, tell me, did I finish those too?
27: Well, there aren't any here.
25: Good gracious. Pass the toast, will you?
27: Yes, of course, my lord.
25: Thank you. Yes, as I say, I really was rather hungry. Oh, you know, this homemade marmalade of Mrs. Loosemore's is really first rate.
27: Yes, it looks it.
25: Newt, what on earth is that you're holding?
27: Oh, this? Oh, it's the breastplate for my mama's play.
25: I've no idea your mother wrote plays.
27: Oh, no, my lord, no. Not money, mama.
25: Oh.
27: It's the mama's play the Archdeacon and I are doing with the boys' club. I'm playing the Turkish knight, and I have to fight with St. George.
25: A fight, Newt? You?
27: Oh, we're in mind, my lord. We don't actually strike each other, but St. George wins, and my helmet gets knocked off, which is symbolic. We're all making the costumes ourselves, and there are 30 youths dressed as villagers playing medieval music on combs and toilet paper. My lord, there doesn't seem anything to eat.
25: Oh, have some toast.
27: Well, I don't want any toast. I was looking for something more substantial.
25: Oh, we'll have some cornflakes.
27: Well, I hadn't thought of that.
25: When is this performance of this mummer's play?
27: Next Wednesday, my lord.
25: Then I shall not, unfortunately, be able to be present. You know what next Wednesday is, Newt?
27: Oh, yes, my lord, yes. Founder's Day at your old school, yes.
25: Oh.
27: Yes.
25: You remember last year,
27: Newt? Oh, I do. I do indeed, my lord, yes.
25: What a disaster.
27: Exactly dreadful, wasn't it?
25: Yes, one laughs about it now, but at the time...
27: I've never seen you so angry, my lord. Please may I have the note?
25: Hey, yes, go, Newt. Yeah.
27: Thank you, my lord.
25: Still, in the 3 years that you've been my chaplain, Newt, it is the only serious disagreement we've had.
27: Well, so it is, my lord. I think we may congratulate ourselves that no vestige of bad feeling remains.
25: It shows a proper spirit, Newt. All the same, don't let it happen again.
27: Let what happen?
25: Let me go off without my sermon, really.
27: For I put in your hand just as you went out of the door.
25: Then why didn't I have it when I arrived?
27: For I remember so vividly, my lord. You came downstairs, and I handed you your hat, your sermon, and your robe case, and opened the door for you. Would you pass the case, please?
25: And when I arrived, I had the hat and the robe case, but no sermon. Now, what was that?
27: I said, would you pass the case, please?
25: But you haven't eaten your cornflakes yet.
27: Well, I can't. There isn't any milk.
25: Oh. Isn't that... Now... Newt, fancy having to do 20 minutes community hymn singing with the entire school, not to mention 700 old boys and a host of parents, all because of your incompetence.
27: I was not incompetent, my lord. And I thought we'd agree not to discuss it anymore.
25: Exactly. Now, do eat your breakfast.
27: But there isn't any. There's no kedgeree, no sausages, no milk, and you've just taken the last piece of toast.
25: Well, you said you didn't want any toast. I'll tell you what. I'll show you my new hat. Look at that.
27: Oh, isn't it beautiful?
25: Yes, I'll just put it on for you. There, what do you think?
27: Oh, what a pity.
25: What do you mean?
27: Well, that you wear it so rarely, my lord. You look, my lord, if I may say so, every inch a bishop.
25: Oh, thank you. Thank you. All the same, I didn't feel every inch a bishop last year. Standing up there with no sermon, singing from Greenland's icy mountains.
27: I wonder what became of that sermon. It's never been seen since.
25: Oh, that's the worst part of it. I thought I'd at least be able to use it this year. Now I suppose I've got to sit down and write a new one.
27: Oh, must you?
25: What do you mean by that?
27: Well, you know, you always have such difficulty.
25: Difficulty? What are you talking about?
27: Well, you know, it always takes you a fortnight at least to choose a text.
25: Me? What rubbish. It doesn't take me 5 minutes to choose a text. And in this case, I already have.
27: Oh, you've already chosen one.
25: Well, I wouldn't say I've actually chosen one, exactly.
27: Yes.
25: But I have several at my fingertips. I might preach on... possibly, as a matter of fact, I... Well, then again, I may... Oh, well, I can't sit here all day talking. I must get to work.
27: Oh, are you going immediately?
25: Yes, why?
27: Well, nothing at all. It's just that there's half a piece of toast on your plate.
25: Oh, so there is.
27: You want it?
25: Well, not really.
27: Oh, then I wonder if I...
25: But I'd better have it, Newt. One can't work on an empty stomach.

0: We are. Ah, that's finished. Luke!
1: Audience support you.
0: Ah, there you are.
2: Oh, my lord. You did mean you finished it already, eh?
0: Finished? I haven't even started. This is the laundry list. And tell them I need those collars. Well, look, I can't think of anything to write about.
2: Well, can't you begin with some memory of your own school days, my lord? I mean, some form of triumph.
0: What, with my old headmaster in the front pew?
2: Is he still alive?
0: Really, Luke, I'm not Methuselah.
2: No, I'm sorry, lord. I just thought
0: I know exactly what you thought. Yes, Dr. Pragnall is very much alive, with his eye as piercing as ever and his memory undimmed by time. Oh, it hurts me to say, Luke. My school career was not exactly studded with triumphs.
2: No, my lord.
0: No. I was a late developer. Any mention of my school days would inevitably recall to his mind my last term there during the exam. He found the geography notes in the lining of my straw hat.
2: You mean you cribbed, my lord?
0: Cribbed? Gracious, no. I still say that I put them there without realizing.
2: Oh, I see, my lord.
0: I used to keep all sorts of things in my straw hat. My foreign stamps, for instance. Oh, only the swamps, of course. And then there was that toffee, what they call it, blackjack. And the coloured postcard of Anna May Wong. My penknife. I remember all sorts of funny things.
2: Must have been a very large hat.
0: It was, Luke. They said I'd grow into it. I kept my pocket money in there, too. Well, you had to in that place. You don't leave anything lying around.
2: All right, my lord. You don't have to explain
0: but
2: to me.
0: But I did not crib. That is the point.
2: Yes, of course not, my lord. I believe you.
0: Anyway, now you can see why I find it very difficult to write this sermon with the thought of Dr. Pragnall sitting there.
2: Oh, you see, my lord. Why, may I lend you one of mine? I have a very nice sermon on brotherly love.
0: Brotherly love?
2: Yes, let brotherly love continue. Hebrews chapter 13. Not suitable for a boy's school, anything?
0: Not unless it's changed since my day. When I was there, it hadn't even begun. Anyway, I didn't I hear you preach that at the Wolf Cub service of witness?
2: Oh, yes, my lord. Can't you remember?
0: How could I forget? 1 hour and 40 minutes, 59 seconds of brotherly love. And a stone-cold lunch at the end of it. Get out Bishop Potter's book. Texts for all occasions. Not that I don't know it by heart, but it might shed some light.
2: Oh, I believe the dean has it. Shall I telephone him, my lord?
0: Today's proving is sufficiently trying without my having to talk to the dean. You telephone him. Oh, no, I'll go. You telephone the dean and ask him if he's seen Bishop Potter.
3: Morning, Bishop. I hope I'm not disturbing you. I'm on a paper chase.
0: Oh, really, Henry? You do get yourself involved in the most extraordinary things.
3: No, not literally. No. I no longer have the wind. No, I'm chasing paper. You see, I'm making this helmet for Nuke to wear in the Mummer's play. I'm making it in papier-mâché.
0: Oh, I begin to follow you, Henry.
3: The trouble is, I've exhausted the church times, and I'm down to my last hymn sheet.
0: Oh, dear.
3: Yes, I've just found a few old notices on the cathedral notice board. But now I'm really stumped. Do you have any old paper to spare? Newspapers, circulars, old crisp packets?
0: Oh, I'm sure we have, Henry. Come on in.
3: Thank you, Bishop. Morning, Newt.
2: My lord, the dean says he hasn't seen Bishop Potter for some time.
3: I should hope not. He's been dead 10 years. I say, do you want this rubbish on the desk?
2: Oh, that's this morning's mail, Archdeacon.
3: Oh, I'm so sorry. You don't want it, that, do you?
2: What?
3: That old hat.
0: What old hat?
3: On the table. It would just do for the base of this helmet.
0: My dear Henry, that is my old top hat. 18 years I've walked beneath it through fate, function, and Lambeth Conference. Now, it is to be retired, but honorably, Henry, with honor. Please put it back on the table.
3: Oh, of course, Bishop. I do beg your pardon. My eyes aren't what they were.
0: Anyway, it's the most unpromising shape for a Turk's helmet. Newt's got his breastplate ready.
3: Does it fit?
2: Would you like to see it, Archdeacon?
3: Oh, rather.
2: Oh, well, I'll go and slip it on.
0: Ah, well, Henry, have a glass of sherry.
3: Thank you, Bishop.
0: Tell me, Henry, is that your only reason for coming here?
3: Eh?
0: The paper for your helmet?
3: Oh, yes, the paper. You've no idea what a quantity I can get through. Cheers.
0: I can imagine, Henry. You know, there's some old service sheets over there. Help yourself.
3: Oh, thank you, Bishop. Most kind. You got any more paper?
0: I suppose you'd better have this.
3: What's this?
0: My sermon for Founders Day at my old school.
3: Rather short, isn't it?
0: Oh, don't, Henry, don't.
3: Yes, they're having trouble.
0: Great trouble. You know, it may surprise you, but I never wanted to be a bishop, Henry.
3: No, no one ever did.
0: All I ever wanted was a country parish with a little church. Norman, preferably. I love Norman churches.
3: Oh, so do I.
0: With a nice little congregation. Long summer afternoons visiting the farms on my bicycle. Parish meeting. Known to them and, dare I say, loved by them all. A few eggs, vicar, straight from the hen. Just a loaf of bread, vicar, just baked it myself. And the highest spot of the week, matins on Sunday. The women in their bonnets, followed by lunch with the squire. And then on Monday afternoon, perhaps a little fishing for trout in a crystal stream.
3: Oh, my word, yes.
0: You know, that's all I asked him. And when the Prime Minister's letter arrived, I saw it fade forever from my sight.
3: Oh, Bishop.
0: But over the years, I've come to see that there is one slight compensation for the burden of high office.
3: Oh, definitely.
0: You know what it is, Henry?
3: Rather, 3,000 a year.
0: No. Sermon. Not having to sit down like a parish clergyman and write a new sermon each week. Oh, I'll admit it to you, Henry. Luke, of course, doesn't realize it, but I'm no good at sermons.
3: Oh, come.
0: No, no, Henry, you know it. I know it. And I'm afraid Dr. Pragnall knows it. Take this Founders Day sermon I've got to write. I simply haven't got an idea.
3: Oh, what was last year's like? The one that got away.
0: That's what makes me so livid, Henry. It was brilliant. I was absolutely fired. The words just flowed onto the paper. The argument was profound, yet lucid. And the moral deep, but not obscure. Though I say it myself, Henry, it was an intellectual feast.
3: How did you do it?
0: Well, I've no idea, actually. I had a boil on my knee at the time. I don't know if that had anything to do with it.
3: Oh, what was it about?
0: The meaning of the book of Daniel.
3: Ah, yes. I've always wanted to know the meaning of the book of Daniel.
2: Oh, here we are, Archdeacon. I've put on my breastplate.
0: Dear Newt, you may have put on your breastplate, but was it necessary to take off your trousers at the same time?
2: Well, I want to see them.
0: Well, it looks very incomplete.
2: Oh, you mean the little skirt, my lord? But, you see, Canon Haywood's wife had it made specially for me. Doesn't it look sufficiently Turkish, my lord?
3: Well, it's full of Eastern promise.
0: Oh. Look, quite ridiculous. Can't you lengthen it?
2: Well, I don't think so, my lord. I mean, I don't think it's enough material.
3: Oh, let's see. You have a look at the back, Bishop, and I'll see if anything can be done with the front.
0: Oh, stand on the chair.
2: Oh, yes, my lord. Yes, yes.
1: What is going on?
2: Dean, this is a fitting, Dean.
1: It appears far from fitting.
0: Good morning, Dean.
1: Good morning, my lord. Good morning. Archdeacon.
3: Good morning, Dean.
1: Well, Dean.
0: How are you?
1: Weary, my lord, weary. I have spent the whole morning toiling at my typewriter.
0: Whatever for?
1: Believe it or not, some vandal has torn all the notices off the cathedral notice board.
2: Dean, who would do a thing like that? Mm.
0: I can't think. Can you, Henry?
3: No, Bishop. Not possible.
1: It has made a great deal of unnecessary work.
3: You mean you've had to type them all out again?
1: Everyone. I've just put them up.
3: Well, I must be off.
0: Must you?
3: I'm afraid I must, yes. Oh, yes, the writing's on the wall, you know.
0: Well, Dean, what could I do for you?
1: I gather you are having some difficulty in preparing your sermon for next Wednesday.
0: Oh, I wouldn't say difficulty exactly. A slight check in the inspirational flow, nothing more.
1: I hear that last year was a fiasco, too.
0: Oh, who told you? Or rather, rather. What a vile calumny.
1: Dr. Pragnell's son is married to my wife's second cousin.
0: Oh, well, they say like calls to like.
3: Really, my dear Dean, I fail to see what all this has got to do with you. The school is not in the cathedral precinct.
1: Yes, that is true. But in the interest of the cathedral, it is my duty as dean to protect my bishop's reputation.
0: My reputation will be in no danger next Wednesday, Dean. Of that I can assure you.
1: In that case, the real purpose of my errand appears to be unnecessary. I came to bring you this.
0: What is it? The Verger's Petty Cash Book?
1: It is a little work that I published, some years ago now, entitled The Pulpit, A Challenge and How to Rise to It, with which you may not be familiar.
0: You are correct. I am not.
1: Many people have told me that they have found it not unhelpful.
0: Have they?
1: Indeed, I hear that it has even been seen at Lambeth. And as I happen to have a spare copy by me...
3: What do you mean? You brought it over specially for me?
1: I thought it might prove a very present help in trouble. You will see that it describes the whole process of sermon writing in the simplest terms. Indeed, Appendix B consists of an entire specimen sermon.
0: I don't know what to say. This is so very...
1: Unexpected?
0: Let's say general.
1: You will see in the book that the price is clearly marked on the flyleaf. Unfortunately, it was not one of those presented to me by the publishers, so I cannot make any reduction.
0: No, of course not.
1: However, the price is not excessive.
0: Oh, no, I'm sure it's not. Well, it's only... 30 shillings?
1: One critic particularly remarks on the modesty of the...
0: Critics get free copies.
1: If you would care to...
0: I'm afraid I've only got...
1: I have some change.
0: Oh, no, I have it. 30 pieces of silver. I mean, 30 shillings.
1: Ah, thank you. I hope it will bring forth fruit in due season. I shall, of course, inform Dr. Pragnell of my action.
0: But is he familiar with the text?
1: Indeed, yes, he admires it greatly. I am convinced that the knowledge that you have a copy will help to set his mind at rest. I only wish that I could... A meeting of the Finance Committee precludes that possibility. Good morning to you, my lord.
0: Good morning.
2: Oh, my lord, isn't that kind? Isn't that truly generous? Isn't that a wonderful example of Christian charity at its very best? What do you think?
0: Do you really want to know what I think? Remember, the race is not always to the swift. To the swift? Yes. But of course it is. The one who goes fastest gets there first. Oh, really, stupid.
2: Sir, I'm sorry to disturb you, my lord, but may I empty the waste paper basket?
0: Oh, of course, indoors.
2: Thank you, my lord. Honey, it's very full, isn't it?
0: Not as full as it is now, Newt.
2: Oh, well, thanks, my lord. Thanks, sir. Oh, excuse me, my lord. There's someone at the front door.
3: Evening, Newt. Got any waste paper?
2: Yes, I'll see him. How are you?
3: Oh, splendid. But Mama just opened my kit bag. Oh, there. Any more?
2: Tomorrow, the same time.
3: Oh, right. Right. Thank you.
0: Turn to Isaiah, chapter 20, verse 8. There you will find... No, you won't. Oh, no!
2: Yes, my lord, yes.
0: Oh, I'd better have my lunch in here on a tray.
2: So how's it going, my lord?
0: Well, I do believe... Newt, I'm beginning to see a gleam at the end of the tunnel.
2: Oh, congratulations, my lord. I'll just empty this waste paper basket.

0: Good evening, Archdeacon. How's the waste paper basket?
1: Evening, Newt. Hello. Not so good.
0: No, I'm afraid it's dropping off a bit now.
1: Has there been a breakthrough?
0: Yes, I think so. Isn't it splendid?
1: Not for me. I need a bit more to finish the earpieces on the helmet.
2: No! No!
0: Oh, come, my lord. Come on, Archdeacon. Yes, my lord.
1: What is it, Bishop?
3: Listen. And so let us say again with Ecclesiastes chapter 7, verse 8. Better is the end of a thing than its beginning.
0: Oh, my lord, you've done it.
3: Yes, Newt, I've done it. It hasn't perhaps got the originality of my thoughts on Daniel, but I think it'll do.
0: Oh, how do you feel?
3: Feel, Newt, why like Proverbs chapter 13, verse 19.
0: Proverbs 13, 19?
1: Yes. The desire accomplished is sweet to the soul. This calls for a celebration.
0: Oh, yes, Archdeacon. What a splendid idea.
3: Henry, dear old friend, you could always be relied on. Newt, get some glasses. Oh, good morning, Newt.
0: Good morning, my lord.
3: Well, the moment has arrived.
0: It certainly has.
3: I must admit, you know, there were moments during the past week when I wondered if it ever would.
0: Well, sure, you didn't actually doubt it, did you, my lord?
3: I confess it, Newt. But last night when I put those finishing words, now let us say again with Ecclesiastes, I felt a deep calm pervade my spirit. All then, I wish the Archdeacon hadn't persuaded me to have that last glass of whiskey.
0: Oh, no, don't, my lord, don't.
3: Oh, poor old Newt. Now I look at you, you are rather pale.
0: Well, I feel rather pale.
3: Yes, well, never mind. At least you reveal to us what a fine voice you possess.
0: Oh, I didn't sing, did I?
3: 12 choruses of Oh, Ruddier Than a Cherry. Have you got my things?
0: Oh, yes, my lord. This year, nothing can possibly go wrong this end, I do assure you.
3: Have you got my new hat?
0: Yes, my lord, here it is.
3: My robe case?
0: Yes, and I've checked everything in it twice.
3: Quite like last year, isn't it? At the sermon?
0: Now, my lord, no, please don't tease me.
3: You really do, chop. Kittenish today. Shandy obviously agrees with you. Come on now, where is it?
0: Oh, now, my lord, I do think you'll be unkind after last year.
3: My dear, no, please give it to me. There's a good fellow.
0: But, my lord, I haven't got it.
3: What do you mean?
0: Well, you said leave it on the desk until the morning.
3: Well, I know I did.
0: Well, it isn't there now.
3: But it must be.
0: Well, it isn't, my lord. I looked. Your desk is clear.
3: You can't have looked. Perhaps Shandy doesn't agree with you after all. Oh, that'll be the car. Oh, that's you, Henry.
1: Morning, Bishop. Morning. How do you feel?
3: Oh, fine, Henry. And you?
1: Tremendous. Though I rather wish you hadn't persuaded me to have that last glass of whiskey.
3: I persuade you?
1: Good morning, Newt. Oh, ruddier than the cherry.
0: Oh, don't ask, Dignette. That's hardly kind.
3: What's that thing in your hand, Henry?
1: This, Bishop? This is Newt's papier-mâché helmet. I went home after our little celebration last night and finished it.
3: Finished it?
1: First.
0: Oh, thank you very much, Archdeacon. Oh, look at this. Oh, Archdeacon, you have made it well.
1: Oh, thank you, thank you.
3: Yes, Henry, that's not a bad effort.
1: Thank you, Bishop.
0: Oh, how funny. You know, you can still read some of the writing inside.
1: When it's been painted, that'll soon cover it up.
0: Do listen here. On no account must notices be removed from the living. Where'd you get that from, Archdeacon?
1: Well, I'm not sure.
3: No, I can't for the life of me think, eh, Henry, old friend?
0: And there's more here on the earpieces. And so say again with Ecclesiastes, chapter 7, verse 8, better is the end of a thing than its beginning.
1: That sounds familiar.
3: Yes, doesn't it?
0: My lord, isn't that?
3: Isn't that what? Henry, my sermon! Oh, no, give it here.
0: Archdeacon.
1: Oh, what's up?
3: Yes, it's here. It's all here in this wretched helmet. Henry, you papier-mâchéd my sermon.
1: Oh, horror. You'll have to sing hymns again.
3: Oh, Henry, mine own familiar friend in whom I trusted, which did eat of my bread, hath lifted up his heel against me.
0: Psalm 41.
1: Verse 9. Still, it's made a very good helmet.
3: Oh, really? What can I do?
0: May I make a suggestion?
3: No, Newt, you may not. Why doesn't someone think of something?
0: Well, yeah, my lord. Brotherly love.
3: Newt, what are you talking about? And may I ask why you're waving several hundred pages of closely written foolscap in my face?
0: It's my sermon on brotherly love, my lord. Take it.
3: But I'll do no such thing.
1: It's either that or a hymn, Bishop.
0: Here you are, my lord.
2: Oh, well, I suppose beggars can't be choosers. Oh, really? 1 hour, 40 minutes, and 59 seconds? Standing up there in front of Dr. Pragnell? Oh, come on. Give me my things.
0: Right you are, my lord. Here's your new hat.
2: Oh, and to think I was looking forward to wearing this.
0: Your sermon?
2: My sermon.
0: And your robe case?
2: Right. I'll be back about 7, Luke.
0: Very good, my lord. Let me open the door for you.
3: Bishop! Something tells me I should be in no mood for festivities.
0: No, my lord.
1: Bishop, Bishop!
3: So I will say goodbye to you, Luke.
1: Remember, where's your sermon?
3: Really? You, Henry, you should be best able to answer that.
1: I mean brotherly love. The one Newt's just given you.
3: Well, it's in... Newt, you're doing it again.
0: Doing what, my lord?
3: Letting me go without my sermon.
0: I've just given it to you.
3: You haven't.
0: But you have. I put it in your hand, my lord.
3: Then where is it?
1: In your hat. I saw you stuff it in the lining of your hat just a moment ago.
3: In my hat? Well, bless my soul, so it is. Look, but I didn't put it down.
1: Yes, you did. I saw you when you picked up your case.
3: Then I must have done it without realizing.
0: Oh, my lord, like the geography notes in your school exams. It's a subconscious action. You don't know you do it.
3: Yes! This proves it. I'm a compulsive putter of things in hats. Oh, vindicated after 40 years. Well, nearly 40 years. Oh, I suddenly look forward to seeing Dr. Pragnell.
1: Just a moment, everyone. Just one moment, yes. I've had a thought.
3: What's that, Henry?
1: I think I know where I can find the answer to a very old problem of mine. The meaning of the Book of Daniel.
3: Henry, what on earth are you going into the study for? Luke, what's he talking about? That sermon disappeared a year ago in this very hall. I gave it to you.
0: No, my lord, no. I gave it to you. You must have put it somewhere and...
3: Great Scott! I think old Henry's onto something. Quick, come on, Luke.
1: Here, Bishop, here. In your old hat, unless I'm very much mistaken, is your missing sermon.
3: Oh, Henry, you clever old archdeacon. Yes, look, a Daniel come to judgment.
2: Oh, dear old friend. What can I say at this moment except you've made me a very happy bishop?
1: Well, there's one other thing you could say, Bishop.
2: What's that, Henry?
1: Have a glass of sherry.

In that episode of All Gas and Gators, the parts were played as follows. The Archdeacon, Robertson Hare, the Bishop, William Mervyn, the Bishop's Chaplain, the Reverend Newt, Derek Nimmo, the Dean, John Barron, the Postman, Frank Abbott. The Bishop Writes a Sermon was written for television and adapted for radio by Pauline Devaney and Edwin Act. The program was produced by David Hatch.

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3: Amanda Iannucci's Charm Offensive, presented by Amanda Iannucci.
4: Hello and welcome to Charm Offensive, and you join us as Olympic medal fever reaches its height, where fat men in pubs are shouting at kayaking and using swear words and phrases like repechage in the same sentence for the first and only time in their lives. Where people are explaining to each other what Yingling is. It's a type of yachting invented by Spike Milligan. And where the British public have expressed an interest in little metal discs not seen since the first explosive series of Time Team with Tony Robbins. Joining me to discuss our cycling success and international world events are Dave Gorman, Simon Evans and Will Smith. So, obscure sports that we're now great at. What is Yingling?
5: I had assumed it was sort of fishing in your Y front. And you can take that to either mean whilst wearing Y fronts or actually fishing in your Y front.
4: Well, filling your Y fronts
5: with fish. And then, yes, inviting local children to. No. So, I believe the Emperor Diocletian used to do that, but that's not in Y France, of course, those words. But yes, had small children. Anyway, I've gone off in dead tired of that. Within 5 seconds.
4: I don't think it is that.
5: My own fascination.
4: Mr. Glitter is in the building.
5: Yeah.
4: The glitter has landed. Scott here on my little rundown of the show, round one, obscure Olympic sports, and already we're into 3 minutes of
6: unbroadcastable paedophile jokes. But if it was an Olympic category...
4: Dave, Yingling.
7: I didn't think it was a sport at all. I thought it was, you know, when Carol Vorderman was told... that basically she was no longer going to have the job on Countdown. There were literally no words to describe how angry she felt. And she looked at the board behind her and thought, well, that'll have to do.
5: Yeah. Is it a slight suspicion held by a poor ventriloquist?
4: That's both a slow and fast burner, that one, isn't it?
6: It could be a really bad acronym.
5: Yeah.
6: That just doesn't serve any function. I mean, what
4: youth?
6: Why didn't they?
5: Yachting, youth. Not going low in no gazebo.
4: Yeah. You're not glitter. Lusting in
6: New Guinea.
4: So what about, I mean, our success in the Olympics, has it gone to our heads?
5: It is actually, a successful attempt to build on the success of 1908, isn't it?
4: Yes. And these things take time to
5: trickle
4: through.
5: They do, absolutely, yeah.
4: Yes.
5: Yeah. And I like that 1908. I've been reading some statistics, as you'll remember.
4: This is the 1918 German reparations money trickling through.
5: But 1908 was the Olympics, was held in London, and we, I think, got something like 46 or 48 golds or something. It's unlikely ever to be repeated, apart from anything else, because a lot of those events, only Britain competed in.
4: Yeah.
5: For instance, the tug of war. That must have been over fairly quickly, with only one team competing.
6: That's just pulling on a limp rope.
5: Yeah. We've all been there, but still.
7: And yet, to this day, it is only America that really feels the tug of war.

0: The Australians keep having a go at us, because I now equate me with, you know, the great sporting...
1: Yes.
0: They have a go at us for only doing well in sports at which you sit down.
1: Yes,
2: which bodes well for the Paralympics.
1: It is us!
0: So, I mean, how will we take to being, basically, a new master race? Are we, I mean, should we change our name from Great Britain to Massive Britain? Or Kiss My Britain?
1: I think we should just keep it as Team GB. Everyone should be issued a tracksuit and, yeah.
0: But it's not, it's Great Britain.
1: There should be a foot bath when you come into the country now.
2: I think you're kind of actually overestimating how well we've done. In the medal table, we're in third place. What we are the third best team at coming first. Whereas China is the first best team at coming first, America is the first best team at coming second and third, and they're the second best team at coming first, which only serves to underline quite how good they are at coming second.
3: But we are winning at pedantry.
0: In that case, who's going to be the new Britain? The new country that's usually rubbish?
1: Oh, I hope it's Australia. Yeah, I really hope it's Australia.
0: Yeah. Yeah. This is not a million miles from Nuremberg, you know. The atmosphere in this hall.
2: And literally, it's not a million miles.
0: Okay, so prospects for 2012 then? Do you think we're going to pump our... I was going to say pump our athletes, but no, we're not allowed to... So we're not allowed to pump them full of anything now. This is a very, very drugs-free Olympics. Apart from some...
3: Four horses. Yeah, I never trusted them.
2: And they were the only chance the apocalypse had of getting a medal.
4: There were two girls, and this is of little relevance, but there's two British girls who were in the synchronised diving, one of those sports we didn't know existed, and we will forget in the next 4 years, and we'll then be surprised by it again. And they came eighth in the diving. Now, this is before we realised we were actually quite good at some sports. So I was just like a normal Olympics, and I'm assuming that we're rubbish. And they were rubbish because they came last. And I was watching them at home, and they got interviewed by the pool after the event, and said, you know, are you disappointed? No, it's just great to be here. I said, oh, no, that's not quite the attitude. I said, when you see how amazing and how perfect the Chinese girls were, do you get some idea as to where you can make improvements? And one of them said, oh, no, we don't really watch the Chinese. I mean, they train all the time. That's the Britain I grew up in.
0: And now it's difficult to say when this goes out, but at time of recording, we're third in the medals table. Russia is closing up behind. They may well overtake by the time this goes out. But suddenly we're up with Russia. Russia is the new... Do you think our new grand imperial, nobody can conquer us now status, and Russia's new Cold War attack mode... Are we scared of Russia, or should we just mock them?
2: I think we should hit them where it hurts. I don't know where that is, I just know that there's no point hitting anyone where it doesn't hurt.
1: How about we unilaterally twin Basingstoke with St. Petersburg?
0: Do you know Russian Federation is an anagram of Russ Abbott's madhouse? They don't like that when you tell them.
1: Yeah. In Cyrillic it is, yeah. How about we start referring, the press releases and so on, we start referring to Russia as Central Asia's Canada.
0: Ooh, that's well below the
1: possibly belt. Even the Canada of China. I don't know.
2: Maybe we should just kidnap Natasha Kaplinsky.
0: I know. No, she's not Russian.
2: I know what? She's not. I'm changing the subject.
0: How would that
2: I'm just
0: hurt,
2: saying. Maybe you and I should kidnap the Natasha Kaplinsky.
0: Well, if you have any taunts for Russians or names of newsreaders you'd like to see bundled in the back of a car and taken away, and then do send them in to Woman's Hour, BBC Broadcasting House. Now, this next section is all really about staycations. We're currently in the grip of the worst credit crunch since the phrase credit crunch was made up in March this year. And as a result, we've seen the rise of the stay-at-home holiday, or staycation, as it's come to be called by the grunting drectoids who write our newspapers.
1: Can we call it a noli day instead? It's a bit more English.
0: Yes, I'm staying at my hometel. So in the past, a stay-at-home holiday was the preserve of men in Bradford under house arrest and and post-op transsexuals. But now, now everyone's staying at home. Staying at home is the new skiing. So with the recession looming and the complete Yale and Pascoe released on DVD, has there never been a better time to take your holiday in your home?
1: I've never managed to. For years, I've tried to convince my wife that we should stay at home for holiday. She will not buy it.
4: I'm the same. For years, I've tried to persuade your wife to
5: stay at home on holiday.
4: Never tried.
3: But do you try and make it feel like you're abroad by plugging all your electrical goods into a continental-style adapter and plugging that into something that will then convert it back to a British socket, just and then insisting on driving on the right?
0: I actually confuse my children because most of the year I say, stop treating this house like a hotel.
1: Yeah.
0: And for 2 weeks, they then did, and at one point, they actually returned a questionnaire. they said the dry cleaning service was slow and it took a long time for butter to come.
1: I think you could change. The holiday experience could be by getting rid of your normal toaster and installing one of those infuriatingly slow conveyor belt toasters.
0: Yes.
1: Just warm your toast, be quite slightly quicker to use a duvet to make toast.
3: I like to put a dead animal in the water tank so I can't use the taps.
1: A house swap, though. That would work. I mean, you and me, Will, for instance, could swap houses. I could go and live in Stoke.
4: Don't do that. There's a dead animal in the water tank.
3: Yeah. Plus, there's a lot of other stuff I'd need to hide.
0: I want to point out that everyone on this week's programme has been having a holiday at the BBC. Times are hard in the media, presenter salaries are being slashed, and so most of us now choose to go on holiday in Broadcasting House, which has been turned into a giant two-star hotel. So we've been staying here all week, actually. How have you found it, staying in Broadcasting House? Have you been to any of the souvenir shops?
3: Yeah, you can get some great stuff there. There's a Lily Allen and Friends suicide kit, which is just a DVD of the show. Apparently it's all you need. You put it on and it is guaranteed to stop your heart.
1: I paid a visit to the... I went to the forge where you and yours is extruded. And it's actually a far more long-winded process than even you would think. And,
0: God, that is the right word for you. Extruded. I went down to the Farming Today petting zoo.
1: With the archers there.
0: No, Jonathan Dimbleby was mucking out Martha Carney. Well, since we're on holiday, we're just going to take a few moments out to write our postcards. So just talk among yourselves at home. Everyone here, here's some postcards. They're mostly of a bare boob painted to look like a face or a mouse. You've got a minute to write them and a week to forget to post them. So.
3: Dear Will, if you receive this and you don't know who it's from, it's because your memory was wiped by an enemy agent. There's a safety deposit box in a Zurich bank containing a loaded revolver, £10,000 in mixed currency, and 4 passports. Get there, and you'll be contacted by a man called Klaus with further instructions. Yours, yourself. P.S. Don't forget to Sky Plus how to look good naked.
1: You so want to receive that postcard, don't you?
3: I've sent it.
0: Dear Mum, we visited John Humphreys. The guide said he was haunted. And I wasn't scared.
1: Dear Dave Gorman, I'm on the Armando show. Wish you were here. Oh, hang on, you are. Ignore this postcard. Yours in error, Simon.
0: Dear gang, Will and I met some panellists from Just a Minute, and they invited us round to their apartment for a party. They were great fun, apart from Clement Freud. Who was just irritating. Especially during the game of Naked Twister.
4: Dear postman, I know I've addressed this postcard to my home address, but it's you I wanted to write to, really. I love your nonchalant whistle, but I'm always too nervous to speak to you in the street. I know you read the postcards, though. How could you not? If you'd like to meet me for a drink sometime, nothing serious, you understand, we can see how we feel, then just deliver this card to my house.
2: I'll know what it means.
0: Well, before we move on, I'd just like to remind you that as part of a BBC experiment, this week's show will be going out live on iPlayer and will be repeated continuously on Radio 4 for the next 7 days. Now then, Gordon Brown. Hate him or hate him. You certainly can't avoid hating him. With his ratings now lower than a limbo dancer, who's dead, and being buried at sea, has he reached the point of no return? Whatever he does now, he will be criticised. Even if he dives in front of a train to save a baby, will all that happens be that he's blamed for delaying commuters while not, investing in roads and encouraging teen pregnancy? So, team, what terrible Gordon Brown headlines, deserved and undeserved, can he expect?
3: Brown accidentally reverses over Stephen Fry's face.
2: Gordon Brown wants to be in Gary Glitter's gang.
1: Gordon Brown deliberately reverses over Stephen Fry's face.
3: Brown's cenotaph erection shame.
2: Max Mosley caught in Gordon Brown-themed orgy.
0: Brown tells Russia if it participates in next Olympics, Britain will boycott them. He is caught in the trap of the fact that at the moment we hate him because he's not Blair, whom we hated. Tony Blair would probably, he'd be out there cheering on the British Olympic team. He'd be standing there.
5: Trying to claim credit.
0: Yeah. Standing on a podium bigger than theirs.
1: If Gordon Brown thought he had a chance in hell of claiming credit for the Olympics, he would get involved. He knows it's gone so far that he can't possibly even get that.
3: He knows he's in such trouble that, his initials are GB, Team GB. He can't even exploit that.
1: If he so much as said to a single journalist, I was watching the sailing the other day and that's as far as he would get, they'd go, don't even try, Brown, all right? That was nothing to do with you. That was Major done that.
2: Can I just point out to the BBC's diversity commissioner that I'm technically lower middle class, so we do have a range of voices on this stage. We really are covering all the bases.
0: But you're here on some sort of exchange, aren't you?
2: Yeah.
3: What's life like on the other side?
2: It's horrible. We have to listen to Chris Moyles.
0: Question is this unfair? Is he at the point where it has become the Graham Taylor of politics? Graham Taylor reached the point where he was being portrayed as a turnip. No matter what he did after that, he was always on the way out. Steve McLaren,
3: although
0: reached the point where he had
3: at that point was lose matches.
0: Actually, did you see Steve McLaren, the thing of Steve McLaren on YouTube doing a strange mock Dutch accent rather than attempting to, he now manages a Dutch team. He was speaking to a Dutch interviewer who was speaking in English. And he, in return, tried to speak English in a Dutch accent. So he was saying, yes, the team is... And
2: it's not just the accent, though. It's also, it's sort of broken English.
0: Yes.
2: He's saying, yes, I knew when we were picked for Champions League, Arsenal or Liverpool it would be.
3: But you just about get away with it with Dutch, it's kind of quite funny, but imagine if he was, like, managing a Chinese team, it'd be agony.
0: And another strange use of pronunciation was David Miliband, who's seen as the threat to Gordon Brown, and he maintains that he is not, and he's just getting on with his job. And a lot of commentators in the press have been saying, is he giving anything away that indicates he's trying to line himself up to be the new successor, the new Prime Minister? And I heard him being interviewed a couple of weeks ago on Radio 4, and he's clearly dropping his T's in a Tony Blair. This is absolutely true. And normally on the show, we take bits of radio and we muck about with them and we doctor them. This is David Miliband trying to sound a little bit more like a bloke.
6: I'm not campaigning for anything other than a successful Labour government. Now, I might be wrong about this. You might insist that defending the record, important part of it. I don't believe that. But the important thing is the argument right?
0: But I heard that, and I thought that's the verbal equivalent of Portillo getting the phone lines in. That's it. You know, I'm dropping my T's. I'm getting ready for number 10. David Cameron is actually adding T's to make him sound more appealing to people in the North. He's David Cameron.
7: What's your message to the people of Sunderland as a result of this report?
8: I think Sunderland is going through a terrific resurgence. That actually dates back to Nissan factory and something that happened under the Conservative government. And I think the report is rubbish from start to finish.
0: We didn't not tamper with that. Okay, before we move on, since we are all on holiday this week, we've come to a rather nice restaurant in town, so it's just time to take the... We'll do the next round, but before we do it, we just want to take the food order. We all got the menus for the... a waiter's come around to take our restaurant order. Could I have the flotilla of ducks cooked in Peru, please?
9: I'll have the beer-battered tramp.
1: I'm a bit strapped. I wonder if I could just have a glass of water from the tap and perhaps an omelette from the tap.
2: I'm not very good at the language, so I'll just point.
0: I'll go for the seared cray twin, please.
2: Can I ask, do you charge corkage for laptops?
0: Could I have a glass of Chardonnay that's been left to settle in the mouth of a layabout?
9: And I'll have Lego tempura in a matrix of pumpkin.
0: Has a steak been flashed at? Well, I don't want it then. I'll have the duck, but only if it's been startled by its own reflection.
9: I don't want to be a party pooper. I think we may have over-ordered.
2: I'm a vegetarian, so if I could just have a mockery of my beliefs.
0: Now, there are more cameras in Britain than people. That's the kind of unchecked fact that I like to introduce into conversation, along with there are only 5 bees left in the world, glaciers are made of milk, and Princess Margaret had a spare hand. But Britain is the most over-surveillanced country in the world, with this week the Department of Transport saying that it was considering the use of spy-in-the-sky road charging technology to track motorists' movements. So to bring us bang up to date on the extent of how surveilled we are, here's Vaughan Savage with this week's top 10 monitoring initiatives.
10: As part of the government's campaign against hate crime, from 2009, racism will be luminous. The Department of Health is to prosecute parents who fail to install smoke detectors in their teenage children. X-ray machines at airports are to be X-rayed to see if they contain terrorists. All libraries in England and Wales are to be fitted with thermal imaging sensors to see if anyone's there. Households exceeding their prescribed carbon levels will be given a scathing lecture through their letterbox by George Monbiot, backed up with statistics. The Hubble telescope is to be turned around to face the Earth and used to spy on people with the surname Hubble. In a pilot scheme, schoolchildren in Cambridge will be encouraged to eat an apple a day containing edible CCTV nanopips, just to be sure. Gateshead Council have painted the Angel of the North with ultraviolet paint so that if it's stolen and then recovered, it can be told apart from all the other Angels of the North constantly handed in to Gateshead Council. And finally, police are to be given new powers to stop and search each other for love handles.
0: So the question is, panel, have you come across any further threats to our privacy with Google Earth now mapping every street in Britain and public money being used to keep Andrew Marr staring down our chimneys like some dirty Santa?
1: Google Earth is a marvellous thing. I think they could expand it to the full range, Google, Earth, Wind and Fire. That would be...
2: Earth, Wind, Fire and Theft.
1: Yeah.
9: Though people mainly use Google Earth, just look at their own houses.
1: Check out who else has a trampoline. That's mainly what it is. No. The swimming pools of the North.
0: But the other thing is that's happening is that devices, not only are we being surveilled everywhere, but everything we touch and hold and write and so on has its own little brain within it that can tell us what else we might like. Mm. I mean, the one everyone talks about is the fridge that tells your mobile phone that it's run out of milk and your phone automatically orders milk.
1: What I want to know is who does it then phone when you dump it in a ditch in the countryside? It's not working.
0: So just a field full of fridges screaming.
2: On another note, we've got more CCTV cameras than any other country. Stick that, Russia.
0: I don't know whether the idea of having, you know, intelligent houses is a good thing. The idea that, you know, you turn on a tap and it knows that you're out of beef. Mm. And
2: beef comes out the tap.
0: Beef comes out the tap. That sort of thing. That notion troubles me, I think. I mean, yeah. I might get to enjoy it, but...
9: If you're going to have water through taps, why not milk and mints? and eggs.
1: Eggs,
9: you know,
1: yeah.
9: Scrambled or raw or boiled, they could just plop out.
0: You could have a mince shower, couldn't you?
9: So you could bathe in meat.
0: It's a bacon towel dispenser.
9: Just an abattoir in your roof.
0: Yes.
2: How did we get from too much surveillance to mince showers?
9: Because you know what they'll do next, Dave. Yeah. Once they've photographed
0: us. It was via the bacon hand towels.
2: Oh, I see. Yeah, I see. Okay.
0: But my only reaction to this whole discussion is that, in the end, I'm not worried about surveillance. We've always been under surveillance from our Lord. So, we end the show where we began, as Britain has excelled in sailing, cycling and rowing, as it should, because Britain invented the wheel, the boat and the sea. We've all decided that the Olympics are indeed a good thing. So can we think of any new sports for 2012 that are also peculiarly British? Oh, and at this stage, we also, at the start of the show, we asked for our audience to think of suggestions. Someone's written here, the Stena Stairlift Marathon. 26-mile long staircase.
9: I've got Quidditch.
2: I've got the 200 metres taking part.
0: I've got synchronised independent filmmaking.
9: Deep fried diving. Oh, minimum waging.
2: Close range emotional distance maintaining.
0: Pub closing time dressage.
2: I think this one might be a bit literal, because so this is things that Britain will be good at in 2012.
0: Yes.
2: Cycling. Yeah, they've got a point. They have got a point.
1: About boom and bust. Be a bit like clean and jerk, but with more financial ramifications.
0: Credit crunching.
1: Yeah.
0: Half-heartedly running on the spot for a bit only when people are looking. Well, the food has arrived. It's time for us to go. I'm going to tuck into my roast sirloin of Streaker. roasted in a Soviet gulag. Till next week, goodbye.
10: That was Amanda Iannucci's Charm Offensive, presented by Amanda Iannucci. The guests this week were Dave Gorman, Simon Evans and Will Smith. It was written by Amanda Iannucci and James Barkman, Will Smith, Roger Drew, Tony Roach, Ian Martin and Sean Gray. And the producer was David Tyler. The programme was a positive production for the BBC.
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2: Bags, Mags, and Bags, written by Sanjeev Kohli and Donald McCready. Episode 2, Mr. Madhu Goes to Lindsay.
3: I told you, you idiot, watch the road.
4: I was watching the road.
3: You were not watching the road. You were too concerned with the musical stylings of Cheryl Cole.
5: Ha ha, you like Cheryl Cole.
4: No, I don't. I'm cutting edge.
3: You were mouthing the word picnic in synchronicity with the pop songstress, which is when you drove my rascal into that massive pothole.
4: Exactly, Dad. It was massive. There was no way I could get round it.
6: To be fair, Ramesh, the road is a disgrace.
5: What's in the crate?
4: It's a new energy drink. Doof Doof 49.
5: Magic!
3: Sanjay, don't open!
5: OMG! I just got these!
3: Hello, stop tormenting your brother and empty the van. Right, so let's tot up the price of that pothole. Number one, a rascal with a busted axle. Number two, 75 pence of Doof 249 languishing on the shop front lino. And number three, Sanjay's ridiculous skinny jeans, which make him resemble an amputee spider, ruined.
6: Ah, oh, you're getting yourself up to high shoe, Ramesh. Your axle's probably fine, and you've only lost one bottle of the Doof Doof, which Sanjay had wired into anyway. Just let the rest of the crate calm itself down.
3: Oh, no, you're right, Dave. No use crying over spilt Doof Doof.
4: Dad, did you buy a ceramic Pierrot clown's hat? A ceramic Pierrot's clown's head, and assorted ceramic Pierrot clown's limbs.
3: No, I bought a lovely big ceramic Pierrot clown for my own consumption. It is the sophistication.
4: Sorry, Dad. It is the smash.
3: Oh! My clown! Sanjay, get busy with the Loctite.
5: Sick!
3: And Dave, upturn some crates. We're having a meeting. I apologize for the lightning strike nature of this gathering of the Lindsay local traders.
7: This better be important, Ramesh. I was having my tea. I don't like being interrupted mid-spatchcock.
3: I thank you for your time, and I point your attention to the gypsy creams I have scrambled to tide everyone over.
8: Are they gluten-free?
9: Oh, for goodness
7: sake. Oh, change the record.
10: It's gluten this and gluten that with you.
3: Please, please, everyone, to the business at hand, huh? Potholes.
10: Oh, don't talk to me about potholes, etc. Oh, no, sorry. I was being sarcastic. I mean, do talk to me about them.
3: Oh, right.
10: Oh, those Jeffin potholes. I've worked my way through three axles in the last 9 months, etc.
8: I know. I've got five quite severely traumatised chihuahuas sitting in my back shop. I just fetched them from a supplier when I dunted my rascal quite spectacularly on a pothole. You want to have seen their faces. Mind you, the goiter ride at the best of times, 2 hours. So it would take an expert like myself to even gauge that they were startled at all.
7: And that's plenty, Hilly. Well, I took an Aberdeen Angus to the back of the head. I had four sides of beef hanging in the back of the rascal. Then I hit that pothole and they all start swinging, don't they, like a Newton's cradle of beef.
3: So what are we going to do about this? This can't go on. Should we draft a strongly worded letter or something of that nature?
7: Oh, we're beyond strongly worded letters, Ramesh. I'd already penned several strongly worded letters to the roads department. I received very short shrift. Well, in fact, no shrift. I received no shrift.
8: Well, I phoned them several times.
3: Were they strongly worded phone calls?
8: Well, they would have been if I'd managed to speak to anyone. Option 5, I pressed.
3: And were you in receipt of shrift?
8: No, it was 2 hours of womanizer.
3: What do we have to do to get them shrift around here? We are local traders. We provide employment. We provide service.
10: And brass. And chops.
8: And terrapins. And snakes called Michael.
6: Oh, slow down. Can I, as the minute taker, the taker of minutes, make a suggestion?
3: Dave, the floor is yours. You will receive long shrift.
6: Well, why don't you just go straight to your MP?
3: What, really? Just show up?
6: Aye, Bob Shandy.
7: What? Bob One Twix Shandy?
6: Aye, that's him. Old One Twix. He's got a surgery every Wednesday morning in the old Woolworths.
7: Do you think it'll make a difference?
10: Well, there is an election coming up, etc. He'll be keen to impress. Good shout, Dave.
6: Thanks, Bra Jeff. Present a united front. Go down together. Pull your resources. Braz, chops, snakes and sweets. You can't ignore the combined power of that.
9: Hello, hello. Come in.
11: Hello.
9: Come in. You must be the retailers.
11: Yes, sir.
9: Yes, I got your message. Braz, chops, snakes and sweets. It's quite the powerhouse. Supergroup even, like a retail travelling Wilburys.
11: Very nice.
7: Oh, back to me, Roy Orbison.
9: Now, tea or coffee? I'm afraid it's supermarket's own. In the bad old days, I might have offered you an Earl Grey or even stretched to a lilt, but the morning minis have rained on my parade. One Twix. One Twix it was. Anyway, sorry, tea or coffee?
11: A cup of tea.
8: I'll have one of you making it.
9: Four teas? Capital. Janice, if you could do the honours. You'll notice the box of tea bags there, yellow, no frills, the words tea bags emblazoned there in the A-team font, no luxury there, no frivolity. One Twix, honestly. Right, what can I do for you? Always listening.
3: Well, Mr. Shandia, our complaint can be summed up in one word. Potholes.
9: Right. Potholes, is it? Right. Always listening. Have you spoken to the council?
3: Yes, but the council seemed to be withholding shrift on the matter.
9: Right. Well, I do happen to know that the council workmen are very busy dealing with potholes up at the new development at Clay Slaps Road.
10: But there's nothing up there yet. We are working concerns.
7: Yes, they should do our potholes first. I've got jobs to sell.
9: Yes, well, it's not as simple as that. We have to prioritise. The new supermarket's going to provide 500 jobs in the local area. We've worked night and fright to lure them here, so they must get priority.
3: What new supermarket?
9: Bojo's is the name of the concern, I believe. A German company.
3: But we have been your constituents for decades, eh? Many is the time that I have sellotaped your face to my frontage. Do our concerns count for nothing?
9: Of course they do, of course they do, of course they do, of course they do. Always listening. Everyone is equal in the eyes of Bob Shandy.
3: So, you will help us with this?
9: Of course I will. Leave it with me. Ah, that'll be Janice with the teas. Come in, Janice.
8: Oh, that's
12: nice.
8: A lovely gift basket.
12: Very elaborate.
13: It's lovely, isn't it? It's from the Bojo's people. They've sent you the full works this time, eh, Mr. Shandy?
9: I don't know what you're talking about. Shut up, Janice. Always listening.
13: Smashing big bratwurst in there. It's coiled round itself.
3: So, Mr. Shandy, one Twix, more than one gift basket, eh? It would seem that you are in the pocket of Bojo's.
9: Yes, well, it's great to see you all. I've taken your concerns on board, always listening, and you can rest assured that I am always listening. Always listening. Oh, they've gone. What about your tea? I trust I can count on your vote. Is that pumpernickel, Janice?
14: Oh. Sorry, boys, I just need to check. Is the air blue in here? Because it's certainly blue out there.
6: Why is that?
14: Oh, it's me, Dave. I've turned the air blue with my Rudy Schwery Jeffingtons.
6: What happened?
14: I've just run my rascal into that dirty great pothole.
3: I didn't know you had a rascal, Father.
14: That's why I'm so annoyed. I only just got it. I've still got the plastic sleevings over the seats.
3: What happened to the Astra?
14: Oh, smashed by a falling gargoyle. Occupational hazard, I suppose.
3: Well, re the pothole, Father. Your worries may soon be over.
14: Really?
3: Oh, yes. The pothole is the first item on the manifesto of the, Dave, pleased to be a trumpet. Thank you. The Lenzie Traders Rainbow Coalition Party.
14: I'm sorry, I'm not aware of that. Is it a soft play area or a prog rock band, something like that?
3: No. It is the latest addition to the political landscape. Work in progress.
6: Aye. Ramesh and the other shopkeepers have decided to combine forces and take on Bob Shandy.
14: Oof! Old One Twix. You know why he's called One Twix, don't you? He was on the train to Westminster and he bought a Twix from the hostess trolley, but he only ate one leg.
6: Well, what's the problem with that? I mean, surely that's why the Twix people provide you with the two Twix legs, to give you the choice.
14: Oh, two things, Dave. Second thing first. Right, number one, he discarded the second leg in full view of the whole carriage. Mrs. Jackson said he did it with a flourish. What kind of public servant throws away a perfectly good leg of Twix?
3: Well, fair point.
14: And number two, he claimed for that Twix from his expenses, which means that you and I paid for that Twix. That's the people's Twix that he's discarded willy-nilly.
3: Well, the age of corruption is over, Father. We fully intend to drain the swamp of this kind of behaviour.
14: Well, I have to say, Ramesh, it's not before time. I've always thought you would make a great MP.
3: Oh, no, not me. No, no, no. Hilly has put her shoes in the ring.
14: No. Hilly can't do it. Nobody likes her.
3: Father, Hilly is a friend and a colleague and an upstanding member of this community.
14: She's a pain in the arse is what she is, a gluten bore. Gluten this and gluten that. She'll put people off and she smells of hamsters.
3: Oh, now, come on. That is an occupational hazard.
14: Politics is very unforgiving, Ramesh. It's not like the church. I mean, you can do a stabbing, right, and I can forgive you smashing.
3: But what about Mutton Jeff? He is a popular man, and he doesn't smell of hamsters.
14: Chops.
3: Well, what about Jeff from Bras, etc.? He doesn't smell of anything.
14: No. Non-starter. The denizens of Lindsay won't vote for him. They won't take him seriously. He's made his money out of bras and sussies and that. Face it, Ramesh. You're the man. What is it the youngies say? You the man. Everybody likes you. You're polite, concerned. Real concern, I mean. The empathy is pure flying out of you. Riddled with the empathy you are.
6: You're right, Father. I'm putting you forward, Ramesh. Next meeting.
3: I don't know, Dave. Shop is what I know.
6: Well, what's the difference? You'd just be selling ideas rather than Dairy Lee Lunchables.
3: I don't know, Dave.
11: Vote for the Rainbow Coalition. Vote Maju.
3: Alok, how am I supposed to connect with people from the passenger seat of your Uncle Nitin's Passat? What am I sitting on here? Oh, it's a paracetamol.
4: Brand recognition, Dad. You've got to get the name out there. Think Nike. Think Adidas. Think Apple.
8: Well, I have to say, this is a waste of Marks and Spencer's trouser suit. Glorified chauffeur, that's me.
3: Very smart chauffeur.
8: Why didn't they pick me as leader? I was right up for it.
4: You know why, Hilly. Don't make me say it.
8: Well, I think it's racist.
4: It's not racist.
8: Racist.
4: It's not racist, Hilly.
8: It is racist, just because I can't say nanistacy.
4: Hilly, the word is constituency.
8: I know, but I can't say nanistacy.
12: Hello, Lindsay Rainbow Thingamy Watch It Party.
3: Hello, Mrs. Gibb. I trust I can count on your vote on the 23rd of July.
12: Sorry? What are you saying?
3: Oh, this is useless, Alok. Mrs. Gibb is eating our dust. And a chomp by the look of things. Oh, right, she's gone now. Right, this is no use. Stop the car, son.
4: What are you doing, Dad?
3: Never mind brand record this thing. I need to connect with my people. Megaphone, please. Excuse me, sir. Can I borrow you for a rolling moment?
15: What?
3: I'll come out. Hello there. Oh, how is your throat?
15: Sorry.
3: No, it's just I'm getting a hint of hall soothers, which, generally speaking, is not a recreational lozenge. How are you?
15: Yeah, I'm a bit throaty, yeah.
3: You have a bit of a throat?
15: Yeah, oh God, I can't seem to shift it.
3: Right, well, I'm not a doctor or a pharmacist, but can I suggest Vicks?
15: I tried that, no joy.
3: Ah, yes, but did you put it in a bowl of hot water and then inhale the lovely menthol vapours with a towel over your head?
15: That can't be right.
3: Well, no, don't get me wrong, it will sting initially and you will look like a newborn owl for a few minutes, but it does the trick all nicey.
15: I'll give it a whirl. I quite like owls.
3: What's not to like? I wonder, sir, if you have considered how your voting might be going on the 23rd?
15: No, I can't be dealing with the politics. It's no for me.
3: But there must be something that concerns you.
15: There is something, but, it's no political, my muffin.
3: Well, Mr. Guthrie, everything is political. From the birds in the sky to the socks on my legs. Please, spill the beans from the cat.
15: Well, I'll just tell you, I mean, you seem like a nice guy. It's the missus.
3: Mm-hmm.
15: Well, I love her and all that, but the passion's going a wee bit.
3: Right. Are you referring to bedroom action?
15: I am, yeah. Well, see, the thing is, right, she's a bit plumper than she used to be, but I can't say anything about it because she's dead sensitive.
3: Right, yeah. Diggy one there, yes. Can I ask what is contributing to the increase in your vice girth?
15: It's king-size Mars bars. She's mad for the king-size Mars bars.
3: I see, right. Is this the only chocolate she eats?
15: No. She's always been a fan of the longer chocolates. You know, king-size Mars bars, Snickers, your Toblerone, Zeta Al.
3: I see. Well, I may have a solution to your problem.
15: Aye?
3: Yes. Curly Wurlies.
15: Sorry?
3: Curly Wurlies. They're actually longer than a king-size Mars bar, but they are latticed, you see, huh? Latticed. They are basically air. The actual chocolate content is minimal.
15: Aye, right enough. I'm going to give that a go. You're a clever man.
3: So, can I count on your vote?
15: You can. Aye, yeah.
3: Great.
15: See you later.
3: Bye now.
4: How did that go, Dad?
3: Look, it was both amazing and great. I think I might have made a difference there. Lovely buzz. And I used shop. Ah, maybe this is how I win, Lansy.
8: Hey, it's busy in here, isn't it? Hello, Sanjay. I'm here for Ramesh's surgery. I've got a neighbour with an enormous plasma and it takes up his whole wall and I can't help watching what he's watching and I don't like Noel Edmonds.
11: You'll have to wait. He's already in talks with a couple of deadbeats.
8: Are you his campaign manager, are you?
11: Shut up. Yes.
3: Are you going to budge, Mr. Vandalen?
16: No.
3: Are you going to back down, Mrs. Dietz?
17: No way.
3: You see, this is intractable. The two sides can find no common ground. It is like the Middle East. Therefore, we must nip the conflict in the bud.
17: How?
3: Settle it with a game of ping-pong.
17: What? I don't play ping-pong.
16: Neither do I.
3: Well, exactly. It is a level playing field. You're evenly matched.
16: Oh, yeah. That's fair.
17: Yeah, I suppose it is fair.
3: Yes, and the loser must bow to the winner's demands, huh? No recriminations, no bitterness, no repercussions. This hedge dispute has gone on far too long.
16: Do you know what, Ramesh? You're right. I've been blinded by my hedge anger for far too long.
17: Yes, and I've thrown away 2 months of my life to hedge bitterness.
16: What'd you say, Mrs. D? First to 11?
17: First to 11 it is. Oh, a slight problemette. I don't have a ping-pong table.
16: Well, neither do I.
17: Well, that's us back to square one, isn't it?
16: Well, you started it.
3: That. This is not a problem. Mrs. Dietz, do you have a dining table?
17: Oh, yes. I'm not an animal.
3: And is it extendable?
17: Fairly.
3: Then you are in luck. I stock the adjustable ping-pong net batting ball set. It is not the highest quality, I admit, but it will last a best of three and restore peace to Geggy Quadrant. Problem solved. That's your time, folks. Yes, a local will sort you out with the ping-pong gubbins.
17: Oh, thanks very much, Ramesh.
16: I'm going to granny you, Judah.
3: This was a good idea, wasn't it?
6: Aye. I got the idea from the speed dating. Cuts through the chit-chat to the heart of the matter.
3: Yes, it is both amazing and great, huh? This is the kind of politics I can get into bed with. So, what have we solved today, Dave?
6: Let's see, the hedge dispute there.
3: Are we calling it Hedgegate?
6: The answer. Dog mess stroke bandstand gate. Drying days gate. Sock gate.
3: Oh, sock gate. Pulled that one out of the shoe. I felt like Kofi Annan.
6: And the incident where that woman thought that the woman who served her in the bakery was being rude to her, but was in fact distracted by a fly hovering near a Danish, thus possibly rendering it unsellable should it land gate.
3: Oh, that particular gate will need to be concertinaed.
6: Next, please.
18: Hello, Mr. Madju.
3: Hello, Mr. Shandy. What can I help you with?
18: Oh, just a friendly visit. Always listening.
3: Oh, yes?
18: Aye, nice setup here. Speed surgery, nice idea.
3: That's a very big of you, Bob. Thank you.
18: Aye, so I just came in to say that it's always nice to welcome a new friend to the political arena. Always listening.
3: Thank you.
18: But you see, all this meet and greet, the baby kissing, it only counts for so much. Local knowledge, that's what it's about. Knowing your constituents.
3: But that is what I am doing. I'm getting to know my constituents.
18: You're not getting me, Ramesh. I know things about people. Things that they might not want other people to know about. Do you get what I'm saying?
3: Do you mean like Mr. Lonsdale's buttock tattoo? I try not to be too judgmental. I mean, many people enjoy the musical stylings of Whitesnake.
18: No, you're not getting me. I know things. You don't get to my position without getting to know a few things along the way. All right, Ellie.
17: Hello, Bob.
18: How's the guinea pigs, the chinchillas et al?
17: Oh, you know, surviving.
18: I'm admiring your trouser suit there. Very jazzy. Mind if I ask where you got it?
17: It's Marx's. I got it in Marx's.
18: Oh, yes, that's certainly the word on the street. They've upped their game, haven't they, Marx's? Well, be seeing you. Think about what I said, Ramesh.
3: What did you say, Bob?
18: Politics, Ramesh. It's a dirty game. Shark-infested waters. Always listening. And you're a nice guy. No one would think any less of you if you decided it wasn't for you. You could step down. Before it gets, you know, personal. Just saying, like.
3: Yeah, nice try, Von Twix. I'm in this for the long sprint.
6: Was that a threat, Ramesh?
3: Well, that's it, Dave. The shoes are off. Bob Shandy has upped the stakes. Huh? Time for Ramesh to get down and dirty. We're playing with the big boys now.
19: Question, Ramesh. My downstairs neighbour performs karaoke at 4 a.m. on a school night, and it gets right on my Ingrid Pitts. Naughty downstairs neighbour. Do you have a policy on that?
20: Ladies and gentlemen of the press, can I welcome you to our last press conference before the election? It's my great honour to welcome to the Lil Crate
21: podium
20: our candidate running on the integrity ticket, Mr. No Twix himself, Ramesh No Twix Madhu.
3: Thank you, thank you, thank you. I trust I can count on your vote on the 23rd, Mrs. Ingle.
22: Janice Miller, Lindsay Trumpet.
3: Yes, Janice.
22: First of all, can I congratulate you on the groundswell of popular support you've gained? You really seem to have connected to the denizens of Lindsay.
3: Well, it's quite simple, Janice. I am always listening.
18: Yes, yes, yes. Very good.
22: I see you're referencing your main opponent there, Bob One Twix Shandy. And speaking of Mr. Shandy, you appear to be running on the No Twix ticket. But I can see 12 Twixes on your chocolate stanchion. And I imagine there's more behind that curtain there. In the interest of transparency, should you not be called Ramesh at least 12 Twixes, Madhu?
3: Janice, Janice, Janice. I am in the business of selling Twixes. Twixes is my business. But I want to be quite clear on this. They are for public sale only. I will not be consuming a Twix and claiming for it as an expense. In any case, the people around here don't want to talk about Twixes. That is just Westminster Village. The Lensedans want to talk about potholes.
23: Quite right.
3: And potholes is an issue that has been criminally ignored by the current This Thing administration.
22: That's very good.
3: Oh, thanks.
24: Lorna McKillop, the Lindsay scone.
3: The Lindsay what? The Lindsay scone? Really? The Lindsay scone?
24: Sorry, did I say scone? I meant scene. Lindsay scene. Sorry, I've not had any breakfast. I'd like to ask Hilly Buridine about her smashing trouser suit.
18: Hear, hear.
24: Yes, word in the street is she got it from Marx's.
17: That's right, Marx's. I got it from Marx's.
24: That's right, they've really upped their game, clothes buys, haven't they?
17: Yes, they have. I get everything there. My smarts, my casuals, my slacks, my separates, my shoes, and of course my undies.
10: Judas, etc.
24: Sorry?
10: Judas, etc. Oh, it doesn't matter.
17: Yes, you get some lovely things in Marx's. I know it's a bit more expensive, but to me it's worth it.
24: So you got your trouser suit in Marx's, did you?
17: Have I not just said I did?
24: It's just that you were seen in TK Maxx's.
17: Yes, I was in TK Maxx's, I'll admit it, yes. I was using the toilet, I was caught short. I accidentally ingested gluten, it was in a flapjack. And I'm taking Mims's kitchen to court for that. You can report that in your newspaper.
24: You were seen trying on a powder blue trouser suit in TK Maxx's.
17: I was just trying it on, Nick.
25: Can I just ask where you're heading with this line of questioning?
24: I'm already there, Alok. A member of your party has been exposed as a liar.
3: Right. So, Hilly bought a trouser suit in TK Maxx's and is telling her friend she bought it in Marx's. This is your greasy smear tricks campaign, is it? Huh? Is this the best you can do, huh, Bob?
18: Glad you asked, Ramesh, because the answer is no. Recognize this?
3: Yes, it is a no-frills ping-pong set. What of it?
18: I believe you used it to settle a dispute between two of my constituents.
17: Not your nanistizens for long, Bob.
3: Thanks, Hilly. Yes, that's right, Von Twix. The ping-pong was used to settle a long-standing local dispute. I believe it went to 3 games, 14-12 in the final game. Mr. Mandela finally succumbing to Mrs. Dyke's vicious backhand.
18: So you admit it, then?
3: Absolutely. I'm proud of it. proud that my long years of shop can be used in the service of this great community.
17: And it is an immunity.
3: Yes, it is an immunity.
9: Oh, so you're proud that you used your position of privilege and power to sell this table tennis set from your own shop.
22: Is this true, Ramesh?
3: Absolutely not, Janice. No money changed hands.
9: Not what I heard, Ramesh. I heard it was a fiver for the ping pong set. I also heard that you sold four other ping pong sets to resolve other local disputes.
3: But they were all gratis.
9: And what of Big Purple One's gate?
17: Big Purple One's gate?
3: There is no gate. It was just Big Purple One's. I gave Jegan Street 20 Big Purple One's to place on the wheelie bins to encourage prompt collection.
9: You mean you sold them?
3: That is a lie. A downright lie. You can ask anyone here. Nobody charged for those items.
25: Actually, Dad...
0: Oh, look.
6: Big Purple One's Gate. Oh, it's official. They've called it Big Purple One's Gate in the paper. The Lansey Rainbow Coalition Party collapsed in farce yesterday after party leader Ramesh Maju was implicated in bribery of council workers.
3: Bin men. It was sweeties for bin men.
6: And profiting from local disputes in what has come to be known as the ping pong sets for cash and then votes affair.
25: Sorry, Dad, but someone comes to the counter and asks for a ping pong set, I charge them for a ping pong set. It's a shop.
3: I don't blame you, Alok. If this is what politics is about, then I wash my socks of it.
6: Well, if it's any consolation, Ramesh, you would have made a smashing MP.
3: It does seem that way, doesn't it? But you know what, Dave? I prefer it this way, in the shop. Shop is what I know. I can make a difference here.
25: One innocent at a time.
3: Morning, sir.
19: Morning. Is this all the cuddly willies you've got?
3: No, there's a 24-pack behind the curtain there.
19: I'll take the lot of them.
3: Oh, it's yourself, Mr. Guthrie, isn't it?
19: The very same.
3: So, how are you getting on with the old ball and wife?
19: Oh, it's like a second honeymoon. The way it's flying off her.
3: Good, good, good. I'm glad I was able to help someone.
19: Aye. Oh, I'm sorry to hear about the old ping-pong for votes gate.
3: Yes, it was unfortunate.
19: Mm. Oh, by the way, I was with you all the way in the pothole ticket.
3: Really?
19: Well, I've got a vested interest, because that's my business. Council. Roads Department. Pothole Division. We're going to make a start in your pothole now, if that's all right.
3: Really? What, you're going to fix the pothole? But now?
19: Aye. Well, your advice really helped me out, so... Well, I thought I'd return the favour. Got the boys with me. We're all set.
6: Hey, there you are, Ramesh. Mission accomplished, and you never even had to enter public office.
19: We would have been here sooner, but we've been tied up at the new development at the Clay Slaps.
3: Yes, yes, Bojo's. Yes, we know all about that.
19: Aye, well, that's your pal Bob Shandy's doing. He's been very keen for us to finish, you know. Never mind one Twix. He was handing them out to the workers like they were going out of style at both ends. The air was thick with Twixes. Like a Twix storm, it was.
3: Bob, Twix storm Shandy has a nice ring to it, doesn't it?
6: Aye, it's quite ear-catching, yes.
3: Yes, yes. Pass me the phone, Dave.
1: Bags, Mags and Bags with Ramesh, played by Sanjeev Kohli, Dave by Donald McCleary, Alok by Sushil Kumar, Sanjeev by Omar Raza, Father Henderson by Gerard Kelly, Bob Shandy by Ron Donaghy, Mutton Jeff by Sean Scanlon, Hilly Bjordine by Kate Brailsford, Jeff etc. by Stephen McNichol, Mrs. Gibb by Marjorie Hogarth and Guthrie by Tom Urie, with other voices provided by the cast. The producer was Gus Beattie. Bags, Mags and Bags is a comedy unit production for BBC Radio 4.
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0: 15 seconds from now, you'll see the picture he just took. 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

0: Yes Minister by Anthony Jay and Jonathan Lynn. Starring Paul Eddington as the Right Honourable James Hacker MP and Nigel Hawthorne as Sir Humphrey Appleby, with Derek Foles as Bernard Woolley in The Devil You Know.
1: But it's absolutely intolerable.
2: Yes, Minister.
3: Quite so, Minister.
1: There we were, with every separate department about to order different sorts of word processing equipment and dribs and drabs. And I persuaded them to let the DAA place one really big central order for everyone, big enough for the UK manufacturers to make the right sort of investment in systems development.
2: Yes, Minister.
3: Quite so, Minister.
1: Well, I don't have to tell you to.
2: No, Minister.
1: Months of patient negotiation until we were on the verge of a major press announcement. Hackers, massive investment in modern technology. Jim's vote of confidence in British industry. Britain can make it, says Jim.
2: Yes, Minister.
3: Quite so, Minister.
1: And now this directive from Brussels says all EEC members must work some niggling European word processing standards. We have to agree plans with a whole mass of European word processing committees at the forthcoming European Word Processing Convention in Brussels. Well, say something.
2: Yes, Minister.
3: Quite so, Minister.
1: Is that all you're to say?
2: Well, Minister, I'm afraid that this is the penalty we have to pay for trying to pretend that we're Europeans. Believe me, I fully understand your hostility to Europe.
1: Humphrey, I'm not like you. I'm pro-Europe. I'm just anti-Brussels. You seem to be anti-Europe and pro-Brussels.
2: Minister, I am neither pro nor anti anything. I am merely a humble vessel into which ministers pour the fruits of their deliberations. But it can certainly be argued that given the absurdity of the whole European idea, Brussels is in fact doing its best to defend the indefensible and make the unworkable work. Just look at it objectively, Minister. The game is played for national interests, and always was. Why do you think we went into it?
1: To strengthen the International Brotherhood of Free Western Nations.
2: Oh, Minister. We went in to screw the French by splitting them off from the Germans.
1: Oh? So why did the French go in, then?
2: To protect their inefficient farmers from commercial competition.
1: Well, that certainly doesn't apply to the Germans.
2: No. They went in to cleanse themselves of genocide and apply for readmission to the human race.
1: I have never heard such appalling cynicism. At least the little nations joined for selfless reasons.
2: Oh, yes. Luxembourg's in it for the perks, being the capital of the EEC, all that foreign money pouring in.
1: A very sensible central location.
2: With the administration in Brussels and the parliament in Strasbourg, it's like having the House of Commons in Swindon and the civil service in Kettering.
1: The trouble with Brussels is not internationalism, it's too much bureaucracy.
2: But the bureaucracy is a consequence of the internationalism, Minister. Why else would an English commissioner have a French director general immediately below him? An Italian chef de division reporting to the Frenchman, and so on down the line.
1: I agree.
2: It's the Tower of Babel.
1: I agree.
2: No, it's even worse than that. It's like the United Nations.
1: I agree.
3: Then perhaps, if I may interject, perhaps you are in fact in agreement.
1: No, we're not.
3: Sorry.
1: Brussels is a shambles. You know how they describe the typical common market official. They say he has the organizing capacity of the Italians, the flexibility of the Germans, and the modesty of the French. Then he tops that up with the imagination of the Belgians, the generosity of the Dutch, and the intelligence of the Irish. And the European spirit of Mr. Anthony Wedgwood Benn. And what's more, it's a gravy train.
2: What do you mean?
1: They all live off claret and caviar, crates of booze in every office, air-conditioned Mercedes and private planes. Every one of those bureaucrats has got his snout in the trough. Most of them got their front trotters.

0: as well.
1: I beg to differ, Minister. Brussels is full of busy, hard-working public servants who have to endure a lot of exhausting travel and tedious entertainment.
0: Oh, yeah, terribly tedious. Working through all that smoked salmon, forcing down all that champagne.
1: In any case, Minister, you're blaming the wrong people.
0: What do you mean?
1: Well, I understand that it was one of your cabinet colleagues who gave Brussels early warning of your plan for bulk buying.
0: What?
1: Which is why they brought this directive out so quickly.
0: Cabinet colleague? Oh, don't tell me. Not bloody Corbett again. When I think about Basil Corbett, I really warm to Judas Iscariot.
1: Indeed, it seems it was the Secretary of State for Trade and Industry, yes.
0: He's a treacherous, disloyal, arrogant, opinionated, publicity-seeking creep. I'm sorry if that sounds harsh, Humphrey.
1: Oh, on the contrary, Minister. Compared with what his permanent secretary says, that ranks as a generous tribute.
0: Why did he do it?
1: Who can say?
2: I think the answer may be in the evening paper, Minister.
0: Every time Corbett comes anywhere near me, I get sharp stabbing pains in the back.
1: Uh-huh.
0: Why did you give me this, Bernard?
2: No, here, Minister.
0: Good God! Cabinet reshuffle? It is being rumoured that the PM will announce important cabinet changes before the end of the present session, but... Why didn't I know? How do they know? Is this true, Humphrey?
1: Minister, I am only a humble civil servant. I do not move in such exalted circles as cabinet ministers and journalists.
0: But is this rumour true?
1: Yes.
0: How do you know? How do you know if you don't move in such exalted circles?
1: I mean, it is true that it is rumoured.
0: I've hardly started on all the things that I...
1: You may not be moved, Minister.
0: Oh, yeah. But if I'm not, that means my career isn't moving forward, which it ought to be.
1: But at least it wouldn't be moving backward.
0: Backward? You don't mean... Oh, my God, surely not. But I haven't... It's not... I mean, I'm doing all right. We're doing all right, aren't we?
1: Yes, indeed, Minister. You're doing all right.
0: Yes, yes. We're doing all right, aren't we, Bernard?
2: Yes, Minister.
0: Yes, yes, I mean, well... Perhaps I'm not the outstanding success of this government, but I'm not a failure, am I?
2: No, Minister. You're doing all right.
0: After all, I mean, in some ways, I've been rather successful. And if Martin goes to the Treasury, there's an outside chance I might get the Foreign Office.
1: Perhaps you might.
0: You don't sound very certain.
1: I'm not certain, Minister.
0: Why not? What have you heard?
1: Oh, nothing, Minister, I assure you. That's why I'm not certain.
0: Well, how does Bob Carver in the Standard know all about this reshuffle if we don't?
1: Well, perhaps he has the PM's ear.
0: Yes, because he is in the PM's pocket.
2: And the PM must have rather a large ear. Sorry.
0: Good. Fine. Well, we won't worry about it any further.
2: No, Minister.
0: We'll say no more about it.
2: No, Minister.
0: Pointless to worry about it. Nothing to worry about, anyway.
2: No, Minister.
1: So, shall we attend this word processing conference in Brussels? I think we should.
0: But what if the PM gets rid of Fred? What?
1: Shall we attend this conference in Brussels?
0: What conference?
1: Word processing.
0: Ah. Is it before the reshuffle?
1: Well, who can say?
0: Oh, then no. I've seen it happen before. One day you're out of your office, next day you're out of office. This is no time to go off on an idiotic foreign junket.
1: Oh, really, Minister? You mustn't let the reshuffle prey on your mind.
0: It's not preying on my mind. I've stopped thinking about it. Oh, Bernard, I'll see you at 6 at the House of Shuffles.
1: So, when will we know about the reshuffle?
3: A little while yet.
1: Any news yet about my department, Donald?
3: Give me a chance, Humphrey. I'm only a cabinet secretary. I'm not the political correspondent of the Standard.
1: But how does my minister stand?
3: Oh, I think the Prime Minister feels he's done all right. But there's been an interesting development.
1: Hmm?
3: Hmm.
1: Ah. What?
3: Brussels have asked if he'd be available for the next commissionership, if he wanted it. After all, he's a good European. In strict confidence, of course.
1: Oh, so you think he might be gently eased out? Hmm? Oh, Bernard, there you are. Would you like to join us?
4: Oh, thank you, Sir Humphrey. Sir Arnold.
1: Waiter.
4: Yes.
1: Have another coffee, would you?
4: Very good.
1: Thank you. So, Bernard, how do you feel about having a new minister?
4: You mean...
3: No, Sir Humphrey is merely conjecturing.
4: Ah. Well, of course, I'd be very sorry. Why, wouldn't you?
1: Of course not.
4: The minister's just starting to get a grip on the job.
1: Exactly.
3: Ministers with a grip on the job are a bit of a nuisance, you know.
1: They argue.
4: But all ministers argue.
1: But if they've got a grip on the job, there's a real danger that they'll be right. One tells them something is impossible, and they dig out an old paper in which one said it was easy, very tedious.
3: The moment they've gone, one can wipe the slate clean and start again with a new boy. Wonderful things, reshuffles. And prime ministers like them too. Fresh, decisive, keeps everyone on the hop. It's only ministers who panic about them.
4: Wouldn't it be interesting if ministers were fixed and permanent secretaries were shuffled around?
1: That, Bernard, would strike at the very heart of the system that has made Britain what she is today.
3: Power goes with permanence.
1: Impermanence is impotence.
3: And rotation is castration. It's time they all had a little spin.
4: But surely in a democracy...
1: Thank you, Bernard. That'll be all.
4: Yes, but my coffee
1: Thank you, Bernard.
4: Yes, sir. Thank you, Sir Humphrey. Good night, Sir Arnold.
3: Though if your minister does take Brussels... I wouldn't get out the champagne too soon, Humphrey.
1: What do you mean?
3: There is talk of his possible successor at your department.
1: Oh. Who?
3: Well, I don't quite know how to put this, but, well, Basil Corbett.
5: What's the matter, darling? Jim? Jim?
6: Yeah?
5: Something wrong?
6: No, nothing. Well, nothing, really.
5: Well, something is.
6: But it's just that... The papers are full of rumours of a cabinet reshuffle.
5: Are they true?
6: I don't know.
5: Why not? You're in the cabinet.
6: Well, that's the whole point. We'd be the last to know.
5: I see.
6: You see, I don't know whether it's good or bad news. I don't know whether I'll be going up or down.
5: Or just round and round as usual.
6: I don't actually know if I'm a success or a failure. What do you think?
5: Well, I think you've done all right.
6: But is that good enough?
5: Well, I don't know, is it?
6: I don't know. Is it?
5: I don't know.
6: It's so hard to tell. You see, the PM might think I'm becoming too successful. A possible challenge to the leadership.
5: You?
6: No, Martin. But with my support. So if the PM's trying to repel borders, and if Martin can't be got rid of safely, which he can't, not being the Foreign Secretary, then I'm the obvious one to be demoted. Do you see? Isolate Martin.
5: Where would you be sent?
6: Oh, Lord President, Lord Privy Seal, Minister of the Arts. There's no shortage of useless non-jobs.
5: But maybe you'll get promotion, darling.
6: Well, maybe, but there's Basil Corbett. He's still out to get me.
5: He's out to get everyone.
6: He's a smooth-tongued, cold-eyed, hard-nosed, two-faced creep.
5: Why is he so successful?
6: Because he's a smooth-tongued, cold-eyed, hard-nosed, two-faced creep.
5: Apart from that.
6: I mean, he's got a good TV manner.
5: So have you.
6: He's got a lot of party support.
5: So have you.
6: He's conned people into thinking he's sincere.
5: So have you. I mean, you're as sincere as he is. No, I mean, you're sincere.
6: And he looks okay on TV.
5: So do you.
6: Do
5: I? Yes.
6: Do you really think so?
5: Yes.
6: Oh, nice thing to say. Yes, I need to elbow Corbett out of the way, or else he'll elbow me. Elbows. The most important weapons in a politician's armory.
5: Other than integrity.
6: Oh, don't be silly, darling.
5: Yes? Who's speaking? Hold on. It's Gaston Larousse from Brussels.
6: From Brussels? Bonsoir, commissaire. Oh, I see. Oh, that's most interesting. Yeah, well, of course, I'd have to think about it. I'm most honoured. But does numero 10 know that you're talking to me about this? Number 10. Downing Street. I see. Well, yeah, well, if you give me your home number, I'll call you very soon. Et vous aussi, commissionnaire.
5: What was that?
6: I don't know.
5: What do you mean you don't know?
6: He wanted to know if I'd let my name go forward as a commissioner. commissioner of the EEC. What does it mean?
5: I suppose it would mean living in Brussels.
6: No. What does it mean? Number 10 there, you see. So, is it a plot to ease me out? Or is it a coincidence? What does it mean? Is it a hint? Is the PM giving me a face-saving exit? Or is it nothing to do with the PM? Or was the vacancy coming up anyway? It's a great honour, isn't it? In a way.
5: Is it a good job?
6: Oh, terrible. I mean, it's curtains as far as British politics is concerned. That's your lot. Worse than getting a peerage. Failure. Complete failure. You're reduced to forming a new party if you want to get back.
5: But what does the job involve?
6: Well, you're right in the heart of that ghastly European bureaucracy. And it's one big gravy train. 50,000 a year salaries, £20,000 expense accounts, all champagne, lobsters, banquets, overseas visits, luxury hotels, limousines and chauffeurs and private aircraft and siestas after lunch and weekends on the beach at Nocq-a-la-Zout. Perhaps we ought to go over and have a look.
5: Why not? Sometimes I think we deserve a bit of failure.
7: Going to be a reshuffle, eh, sir?
6: Yes, I suppose you saw that in the Standard.
7: Yes, sir, so did I,
6: actually.
7: Of course, I first heard of it a couple of weeks ago, sir.
6: Did you?
7: Yes, sir.
6: Yeah, well, so did I, really. Where did you hear it?
7: Oh, all the drivers knew.
6: How?
7: Well, from the PM's driver, Cabinet Secretary's driver.
6: Yeah, of course. What else did you hear?
7: Just the usual, sir. Corbett's in line for promotion. The PM can't overlook him. And apparently old Fred, the Employment Secretary, sorry, sir, he's going to get the push, kicked upstairs.
6: How do you know?
7: His driver's been reassigned.
6: And what's the gossip about me?
7: Well, nothing really, sir.
6: Nothing?
7: No, my mates and I haven't known what to make of that. Of course, sir. You will know what's happening to you, won't you, sir?
6: Yes, of course. But it's hard to tell about oneself sometimes. You know, whether one's a success or... do your mates...
7: They all think you've done all right, sir.
6: Bernard, I'm at a bit of a quandary.
2: Oh, can I help, Minister?
6: Well... You know there's this reshuffle on the cards.
2: That's very witty, Minister. Oh. I'm sorry, I thought you were making a... Please carry on, Minister.
6: To complicate matters, I've been approached about becoming one of Britain's EEC commissioners in Brussels.
2: How very nice.
6: Well, is it nice, Bernard? That's my dilemma. Bernard, have you heard any rumours on the grapevine?
2: About you?
6: Yeah.
2: Nothing, really. Only that the British Commissioner in Europe sent a telegram to the FCO and to the Cabinet Committee on Europe that the idea for you to be a commissioner came from Brussels, but that it is, at the end of the day, a prime ministerial appointment. The Prime Minister has, in fact, discussed it extensively with the Secretary of State for Foreign Affairs and the Secretary to the Cabinet and cleared the way for you to be sounded out on the subject. As it's believed at number 10 and number 11 that you might well accept such an honour, a colleague of yours has been sounded out about becoming our minister here at the DAA. I'm afraid that's all I know.
6: No more than that. Which colleague has been sounded out?
2: I don't know, Minister. Yes? Oh, time for your meeting with Sir Humphrey, Minister.
6: All right.
2: Ask him to come in.
6: What's it about?
2: The suggested visit to the word processing conference in Brussels.
6: Ah, Humphrey.
8: Minister.
6: You'll be pleased to know I've changed my mind. I've decided to go to Brussels.
8: You're resigning from the Department of Administrative Affairs?
6: No, certainly not. No, I'm talking about the word processing conference.
8: I see.
6: And I would like to see Brussels for myself.
8: Why?
6: Oh, why not?
8: Why not indeed, but why?
6: I'm a curious person.
8: You certainly are, Minister.
6: I think I've been a bit hasty. I found your defence of Brussels thoroughly convincing.
8: And I've been reflecting on your views, and I find much truth and wisdom in your criticism of Brussels. You implied it was corrupt, and indeed you've opened my eyes.
6: No.
8: Yes,
6: you persuaded me on that. I now see that Brussels... Brussels is full of dedicated men carrying a heavy burden of travel and entertainment. They need all that luxury and the odd drinking.
8: Champagne and caviar, for example. Private planes, air-conditioned Mercedes.
6: Oils the diplomatic wheels, you see.
8: Snouts in the trough.
6: That is not an attractive phrase.
8: Oh, I'm sorry. I can't think where I picked it up.
6: So, we'll all go to Brussels for this conference. Agree?
8: Minister,
6: yes?
8: Is your change of heart about Brussels entirely the result of my arguments?
6: Well, of course it is.
8: It wouldn't be anything to do with the rumours of your being offered a post in Brussels yourself.
6: That thought is not worthy of you, Humphrey. There is such a thing as integrity.
8: I see. Well, oh, thank you, Arnold.
3: Well, that's as I understand it at the moment.
8: But you simply couldn't let someone like Corbett loose on the DAA. It'd be a disaster. Everything you say to him appears in the Sun the next morning.
3: Glad to know you read the Sun.
8: Arnold, you really must stop this. I implore you.
3: I'm not the Prime Minister.
8: Well, all the same, it's really you who arranged the reshuffle, isn't it?
3: No, no. If there's an appointment the PM is really set on, the Cabinet Secretary must reluctantly acquiesce.
8: Yes, but surely you keep a hand on the tiller.
3: Well, if Hacker decides to turn down Brussels, it will make it a lot easier to keep Corbett away from your department.
8: That's just the trouble. I think he's going to take Brussels.
3: Oh.
8: I've tried to talk him out of it, but he says he believes in the European ideal. Yes, I know, I know, I know. But you know how it is with politicians. They get taken in by their own speeches.
3: This is partly your fault, you know, Humphrey. Huh? You've blocked Hacker time and again.
8: In the interests of good government, Arnold.
3: Quite. But what you really need now is for Hacker to have a big success in the next day or two.
8: A big success?
3: Yes.
8: In the next day or two?
3: Would give us, give the PM a much better case for keeping him where he is. Then we might be able to move Corbett to employment.
8: Well, is Fred definitely going?
3: Yes, keeps falling asleep in cabinet.
8: I thought they all did.
3: Yes, but not while they're actually talking.
6: Ah, Humphrey, any news?
1: Of what?
6: The reshuffle, of course.
1: No, Minister.
6: Oh. I thought you just had lunch with the Cabinet Secretary.
1: Yes.
6: Well, what came up?
1: Nothing. It was very digestible. No, seriously, Minister. All I know is that the reshuffle will be announced on Monday. Have you any news?
6: What on?
1: The commissionership, of course. Are you going to Brussels?
6: Ah, well, speaking with my parliamentary hat on, I think it'd be a bad idea. On the other hand, with my cabinet hat on, I can see it might be quite a good idea. But then again, with my party hat on, I realise that there are arguments on both sides.
1: I see. And which hat are you talking through at the moment? I mean, Minister, does that mean you've decided you want to go to Brussels?
6: Well, yes and no.
1: What are the pros and cons?
6: Well, quite frankly, I don't really know. I don't know whether I've mentioned this before, Humphrey, but it depends on whether or not I've done all right. If I've done all right, well, that's all right. And I'll stay, because I'll be all right. But if I've only done all right, then I think to stay here would be wrong, right?
1: Well, Minister, I have a suggestion to make. I think that to be on the safe side, you need a big personal success.
6: Well, yes.
1: A triumph, in fact.
6: Well, yes.
1: I mean, some great personal publicity for a great personal and political achievement.
6: Well, yes. What had you in mind?
1: Nothing. I'm trying to think of something.
6: That's a big help. And what would be the purpose of this hypothetical triumph, Humphrey?
1: Well, one thing did come up at lunch, if you follow me. Sir Arnold did say that if you had such a triumph, the PM would certainly be unable to move you downwards, so that Bernard and I might have the luck to have you stay with us.
6: You mean there's no chance of my moving upwards?
1: Oh, sadly, Minister. Alas, one must be a realist.
6: That's it, then. Brussels, here I come.
1: Wait a minute, I have an idea. Supposing you were to ignore the EEC and publish your own plan for word processing equipment.
8: and place huge contracts with British manufacturers immediately, today, tomorrow. Well, before Monday. Thus ensuring more jobs, more investments, more export orders.
6: More votes?
8: Yes, and more votes, Minister, when the time comes.
6: But how can we ignore an EEC directive?
8: Well, it's not a directive. It hasn't been ratified by the Commission. It's a request.
6: But we can't stab our partners in the back and spit in their faces.
2: You can't stab anyone in the back while you spit in their face.
6: Sorry. Yes, defying Brussels. Well, no, it would be.
8: Very popular.
6: Yeah, and
8: a big story, and
6: And I would prove I had elbows.
8: Pardon?
6: Elbows, Humphrey. Elbows. Yeah. But...
8: But what, Minister?
6: It would mean giving up all the, you know, the...
8: The trough.
6: Not quite what I meant.
8: But when it comes to it, Minister, one must put one's country first.
6: Yes.
8: And although this is not strictly relevant to the government, I personally would be deeply sorry to lose you.
6: Humphrey, how kind.
8: No. I mean it. Most sincerely, Minister.
6: Yes. I suppose we... grown quite fond of each other, really. Like a terrorist and a hostage.
8: Yes.
2: Which of you is the terrorist?
6: No, he is. By the way, Humphrey, who would have had my job if I had gone to Brussels?
8: I've no idea.
2: Didn't you tell me it was Basil Corbett?
6: Basil Corbett?
2: Whoops.
8: Basil Corbett.
6: Basil Corbett.
8: Yes, Minister.

0: In The Devil You Know, you heard Paul Eddington as Jim Hacker, Nigel Hawthorne as Sir Humphrey, and Derek Foles as Bert. Annie Hacker was played by Diana Hoddinott, Sir Arnold by John Nettleton, George by Arthur Cox, and the waiter by Stuart Auburn.
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0: Once again, we'd like you to meet the Lyon family.
1: I'm Richard Lyon.
2: I'm Barbara Lyon.
3: I'm Ben.
4: And I'm B.B. Daniels Lyon.
0: And here they are in The Life of the Party.

0: I'm in here with the kids, honey. We're looking through the trunk I had on tour with me in Variety.
1: What for?
2: For Daddy's old gagbook. He needs some jokes for his speech tonight at Mary Clinker's dinner party.
3: Say, Pop, this old Variety trunk of yours has certainly been places. Just look, Barbara. The King's Arms in Aberdeen, the Caravan Hotel in Liverpool, the Red Lion in Clandidno, the Ritz Hotel in Paris. There must be at least 50 towels here.
0: Oh, stop exaggerating. Well, there are only 46 towels. Say, how did we get a towel from the YWCA? I never stopped there.
1: That was a wedding present from Vic Oliver.
0: Oh, yes, he stayed at the YWCA until his voice changed. Yes.
2: What do you want this old underground ticket for, Daddy?
1: Oh, I say that to remind me of the first time your father kissed me.
2: Oh, how romantic.
0: Was it on an underground train, honey?
1: Yes, we were traveling by tube when all the lights went out and suddenly you grabbed me and kissed me. I remember. Your mustache tickled.
0: Well, baby, I never had a mustache in my life.
1: Say, that's right, you didn't. Well, anyway, that's when I first fell in love with you.
0: Well, it was probably Sam Costa.
2: Hey, Richard, what's that you just took out of the trunk?
3: One of Pop's old songs. It's got swell words.
2: Well, read them.
3: Okay. Matilda, Matilda, your hair is so black. Your nice black hair is hanging down your back. I love you, Matilda, my black-haired Matilda. Matilda, Matilda, my black-haired Matilda.
1: Well, that sounds like a lovely song. What's the title?
3: Genie with the Light Brown Hair.
2: I still don't see the gag book.
3: Say, Ma, Here are a pair of your spangled tights.
1: Oh, those aren't mine. Those are your father's. When he was younger, he used to do an adagio act with a girl called Helen Hodgers. Oh, he was fearless.
0: Oh, and Helen was brave, too. You know, it takes a lot of nerve to be thrown 20 feet up in the air and wait for your partner to catch you.
1: Yes, but Helen never dropped you once.
3: Here's your gag book, Pop.
0: Oh, good. Now I can get on with my speech.
1: Kids, it's almost time for lunch. You better go and get cleaned up.
2: Oh, okay, Mother. Come on, Richard.
3: I'm coming. One of these days, I'll wash myself away.
2: We'll take that chance.
0: Oh, baby, look, here's a very funny story in my gag book about a monocle that'll fit perfectly at the beginning of my speech. Listen how I work it in. Mr. Mayor, counselors, and friends, as I look at our guest of honor, the Mayor of Marble Arch, I'm reminded of a story. It seems that...
1: Ben, I heard a terribly funny story at the beauty parlor yesterday that would make a wonderful opening for your speech. Oh, it's so funny.
0: Well, look, I've got a good joke for my opening. As I look at our... Well, baby, please.
1: Oh, I can't help it, Ben. It's the funniest story I've ever heard.
0: Well, if it's that funny, let's hear it.
1: I wish I could remember it.
0: Look, I'll use the story I have. As I look at our...
1: Well, look, why do you have to write a whole new speech? Why don't you change the names and use the same one you did for Marlena Dietrich?
0: Oh, that would be just fine. I'd be saying, and now we pay tribute to the Mayor of Marble Arch, who is a grandmother, but still has the most beautiful legs in the world.
1: Oh, all right, all right. I'll go and see if lunch is ready.
0: Good. Thank goodness. Now, let's see. Where was I? Oh, yes, yes. Mr. Mayor, counselors, and friends, as I look at our guest of honor, I'm reminded of a grandmother with a marble arch. Oh, darn it, Mr. Mayor, counselors, and friends. Oh, I'll get it. I'll get it. Hello? Oh, hello, Mr. Foxer. Well, I didn't think I'd come to the office today. You see, I'm making a speech and presenting Mayor Clinker with a gold watch. Oh, it's all right if I don't come today? Oh, it's all right if I don't come any day. But, sir, I worked very late last night, and I've got some wonderful ideas for the new picture. What will I do with them? Mr. Fox! all right, I'll throw them in the waste paper basket, and I'll work overtime tomorrow. Goodbye, sir.
1: Come on, Ben, and eat your lunch.
0: All right, dear.
3: Barbara, will you pass the potatoes?
2: Here you are, Richard. Excuse me, Mother.
1: Barbara, be careful. Those potatoes are hot. There, you dropped one down the neck of my blouse.
3: Gosh, Ma, did it burn your neck?
1: No, Barbara's wearing the blouse.
0: How many times have I told you to leave your mother's clothes alone, Barbara? You have plenty of your own.
2: Well, I had to have something new to wear. My boyfriend, Bill, is coming for tea.
3: Another boyfriend? What happened to the last one?
2: None of your business. And don't waste your time making any cracks when Bill gets here because he happens to like me.
3: You know, Barbara, some people like bread and jam because they don't use their butter. And some people like bread and butter because they don't use their jam. And some people like you because they don't use their loaf.
1: Oh, Richard, eat your lunch and leave your sister alone.
2: Thank you, Mother. I'm sure you and Daddy will like Bill. He's Mayor Clinker's son, you know.
0: Oh, sure we'll like him, baby, even if he is a little silly.
2: Daddy, how can you say he's silly? You don't even know him.
0: Well, everybody knows a mayor's offspring is a little foal.
4: Oh, dear, I made a pony.
3: Don't laugh so much, Pop. It'll make you a little hoarse.
0: Say, I might work that into my speech.
2: Oh, please don't, Daddy. Please, I die.
0: All right, baby.
5: If you've all finished your haggis, I'll bring the plums and custard.
0: Oh, not for me, Aggie. I'll have some of that treacle pudding instead.
5: Oh, treacle pudding isn't good for your stomach, Mr. Lyon. It's thick and fat and bulky.
0: Now, don't talk that way about my stomach.
6: Oh, Ben, by thick and fat and bulky, Aggie meant the pudding, not your tummy. I don't know, though.
0: Well, anyway, I want treacle pudding.
5: But plums and custard are better for you.
0: Aggie, I don't want to be rude, but I want treacle pudding, and I'm going to have treacle pudding.
5: I'll be back in a minute.
3: Pop, do you think you should have talked to Aggie like that?
0: Why not? Aggie's like one of the family, but she has to realize that no woman tells me what to eat. After all, I'm the head of the house. I want treacle pudding.
5: Mr. Lyon, here's your plums and custard.
0: Aggie, I... Oh, thanks, Aggie.
2: Oh, that must be my new boyfriend, Bill.
3: Does he always bark like that?
0: Barbara.
2: Me, Bill, Richard.
0: Barbara, answer the door.
2: Oh, Richard, answer the door.
3: Pop told you to answer it.
2: I'm putting on some lipstick.
3: What for? He'll only kiss it off.
2: Oh, you're so common.
3: At least I don't change my girlfriends every week.
2: That's because you haven't got a girlfriend.
3: Is that so? I've got girlfriends in the four corners of the world.
2: Then why is it I never see you out with any of them?
3: I can't make them come out of the corners.
0: Will one of you kids please answer the door?
2: Oh, I will, Daddy. Now, Richard, remember, if this is Bill, be friendly.
7: Hello, beautiful.
2: Oh, Bill, do come in. You're just in time for tea. This is my brother, Richard.
3: Hi, how are the wife and kids?
7: Wife and kids? I'm not married.
3: I know, but it seems such a friendly way to start a conversation.
2: Tea, Bill?
7: Oh, thank you, Barbara.
2: Oh, do me a favor, Bill. Pass the sugar, will you?
7: Well, why don't you ask me to do something difficult? I'd do anything for you, Barbara. I'd climb the highest mountain. I'd swim the deepest ocean. I'd even go through fire for you.
0: Well, so this is Mayor Clinker's son, eh?
7: Oh, yes, sir.
0: Oh, don't get up, son, don't get up. I just thought I'd try out my speech on you.
7: Oh.
0: Now, here's one of my jokes. I call it the love story of the two monocles. The boy monocle said to the girl monocle, "Darling, let's get joined together in matrimony." And the girl monocle said, "What? And make a spectacle of ourselves?"
2: Wouldn't you like to hear another one, Bill?
7: Barbara, couldn't I just climb the highest mountain?
5: Mr. Lyon, could I see you for a minute?
0: Oh, be right there, Aggie. Oh, what do you want, Aggie?
5: Have you seen my wrapping paper?
0: No, I haven't. Say, what's that thing you have in your hand?
5: Oh, this. Oh, it's a wee wig for my cousin Willie.
0: A wee wig? Oh, I see, you mean a toupee.
5: Aye, what you said. Well, it's a birthday present for him. You see, last month he had a most unfortunate accident. He was out walking with his lass, and a hunter mistook him for a duck.
0: Probably the way he was walking.
5: Aye. Well, the hunter took careful aim and with one shot riddled his wig.
0: Well, was Cousin Willie hurt?
5: No, but the shot turned his wig white.
0: Say, that's a very funny story. Maybe I can work that into my speech. Mr. Mayor, councillors and friends, it seems a young Scotchman was mistaken for a duck.
6: Has that watch from Mayor Clinker arrived yet?
0: No, but it should be here any minute. While I'm waiting, I think I'll rehearse my speech again. Mr. Mayor, councilors, and friends. Oh, that's probably the watch now. Come in.
6: Florrie, darling.
8: Hello, Bebe. Oh, nice hot in here.
6: Well, you're just in time. Ben's rehearsing his speech.
8: Oh, that explains the hot air.
6: Florrie.
8: Oh, I'm sorry, Bebe. I was only joking. Carry on with your speech, Ben.
0: All right, all right. Mr. Mayor, councilors and friends, as I look at Mayor Clinker, I'm reminded of a story. It seems that...
8: Oh, Ben, I heard a wonderful story that would suit your speech perfectly.
0: I've got a story. Now, please.
8: You see, a husband said to his wife, "Why don't you darn the holes in my socks?" And she said, "Because you won't buy me that fur wrap I want. And if you don't give a wrap, I don't give a darn."
6: Oh, Florrie, please don't interrupt Ben again. He's had so many interruptions today.
0: Thanks, dear, thanks. Now, let's see. Mr. Mayor, councilors, and friends...
6: I hope you don't think I was rude, Florrie. It's just that he hasn't had a time to go right through his speech. Go ahead, dear.
0: Thanks, thanks. Mr. Mayor, councilors, and friends...
6: Now, when a friend's trying to concentrate, you know, people keep interrupting them. They lose their train of thought. Go ahead, dear.
0: Mr. Mayor, councilors, and friends...
6: You see how much better it is when we don't interrupt him? Go on, darling.
0: Mr. Mayor, councilors, and friends...
6: Oh, it's a wonderful speech. What do you say next? Now, Ben, if you can't remember, it's no good pounding your head with your fist.
8: I think we'd better leave him alone, Beebe.
0: Well, that's the most sensible thing you've ever said in your entire ridiculous life.
6: Ben!
0: I'm sorry, Rory, but you two have been driving me out of me head!
6: Oh, come on, Florrie. We'll go and have a cup of tea.
0: Good. I've got to get some more facts on the mayor's life so I can finish him. I mean his speech.
6: Well, I've got an idea. I'll go over to his house and interview him. You can come too, Florrie.
8: Oh, how wonderful. What a thrill.
0: What's so wonderful and thrilling about seeing the mayor?
8: He's a man, isn't he?
6: Come on, Florrie. Let's go.
0: No, B.B., I'd rather get the information myself.
6: All right. Come on in the kitchen, honey.
0: Oh, now, who could that be? Come in. Oh, hello, Wimple. I see you haven't dislodged that whistle you swatted last week.
9: No, and it's got me into solid trouble.
0: How?
9: Well, the factory on my street is threatening to sue me.
0: Why?
9: Well, I was passing there at 10 o'clock this morning. I took a deep breath, and my whistle blew, and everybody knocked off for lunch.
0: That's a shame.
9: Yeah, that's not the half. I was out walking with the missus just now. I'd passed some pretty girls.
0: And your whistle blew again?
9: That's right. And a dozen of them followed me home.
0: Girls?
9: No, doves.
0: Oh, you are in a bad way. We better do something about it. Now, where's the whistle lodged?
9: Well, I don't know. I can hear it, but I can't locate it. This morning it was in the throat, then it vanished clean as a...
0: Well, look, maybe if I poke you in the ribs with my finger, I can locate it.
9: Okie doke. But don't dig too hard.
0: I won't. Now, let's see. Is it here?
9: No.
0: Is it here?
9: No.
0: Here? No. It couldn't be there, I guess. Well, is it here? That's it! Oh, that's it, Wimple. I found it. Now hold still and drink this glass of water, and I'll try to dislodge it.
9: All right.
0: Good. Now I'll give you a dig on both sides and see if the water will move it.
9: There. How's that?
0: No good. You better go in the kitchen and get some hot water. B.B. and Mrs. Wainwright are in there.
9: Okay, dude.
0: Now, let's see. I better try my speech again. Now, let's see. Where was I?
9: Hey, Mrs. L. and Mrs. Wainwright aren't in the kitchen.
0: Holy smoke. I hope they haven't gone over to Mayor Clinker's house. No, I told B.B. not to. She wouldn't dare. No, she wouldn't dare.
6: Florrie, this is Mayor Clinker's house. I'll ring the bell.
8: Oh, what a thrill to be meeting the mayor. If he comes to the door himself, I hope somebody pinches me.
6: Well, don't count on it, Florrie. He's a very nice man.
10: Why, hello, Mrs. Lyon. Won't you come in?
6: Oh, thank you, Mayor Clinker.
10: And who's this behind you? Your father?
8: What?
6: Oh, no. This is my friend, Mrs. Wainwright.
10: Oh, I'm sorry. It's the fault of the light in here. I'll make it dimmer. How do you do, Mrs. Wainwright?
8: Oh, a kiss on the hand. What a charming greeting. So few people kiss one's hand nowadays.
10: That's no reason why you should kiss mine.
6: Your Honor, we came to get a few facts about your life. You see, Ben is going to make a speech at your dinner.
10: Yes, so I've been warned. I mean, told. Oh.
6: Well, tell me all about yourself, and I'll make notes for Ben. When did you get your start?
10: Well, I was raised on a farm in Australia.
6: Well, that certainly beats farms over here. All they can raise is vegetables.
10: This can't be true.
6: Well, so much for your boyhood days. Now for the present. How old are you?
10: You mean before we started this interview or now? I've aged considerably.
6: No, no, no. How old are you now? And tell me the truth, Your Honor. I do think it's silly for people to lie about their age.
10: Well, I'd say I'm about the same age as you.
6: Imagine that, Flurry. He's a mayor already, and he's only 32.
8: Your Honor, I understand you were a great hunter. You must have had some very exciting experiences.
10: Yes, and a few narrow escapes. See that bear rug in front of the fireplace?
8: Yes.
10: Well, he attacked me. It's a very rare type of bear, very ferocious. He actually clawed all my clothes off.
6: Oh, that must have been awful. A rare bear fighting a bear mare.
10: It is. Very funny. Well, eventually I shot him, and a good thing, too. If I hadn't got him, he'd have got me.
6: Well, I'm awfully glad you got him. He makes a much better rug.
10: Thank you.
8: Is that the most nerve-wracking experience you ever had?
10: No, it was the second most nerve-wracking.
6: Really? What was the first?
10: It isn't over yet.
6: Oh, well, I think we've got all we need for Ben's speech, and thanks a lot. Goodbye, Your Honor.
10: Goodbye. Oh, thank heavens that's over.
11: Humphrey, isn't it time you started to get ready for your dinner party?
10: Oh, yes, Martha, dear.
11: Oh, and for goodness sake, don't go with your hair in such a mess. Just look in the mirror.
10: Yes, it needs combing. I'll do it now.
11: Oh, you're not doing it right here. Give me your comb. I'll do it for you.
10: All right, dear.
11: I'll comb it straight back. There, that's better. Here's your comb.
10: Thank you.
11: And here's your hair.
10: Thank you. I'll put it on.
11: Oh, by the way, Humphrey, I shouldn't really tell you, but they're presenting you with something special at the dinner party tonight.
10: Oh, I'll be sure to act surprised.
11: Straighten your wig, dear. It's a little crooked.
10: Thank you, Martha. I certainly wouldn't like anyone to know that I wear a wig.
11: Well, I'll sprinkle some salt on your shoulders so they'll think it's dandruff.
10: Thank you, Martha.
6: Oh, Ben, I'm back. Where are you?
12: I'm in the den rehearsing my speech.
6: Oh, I had a wonderful talk with the mayor.
12: Oh, I hope you talked sensibly.
6: Of course I did. At first, he might have thought that I had a lot of crazy ideas in my head, but I only had to talk to him for a few minutes before he realized there was nothing in it.
12: Yeah, that I can understand. Did you get any information, anything I can use in my speech?
6: Oh, yes. He's a hunter. He was born in Australia, and I found out something very important. You couldn't give him a better present. He's just crazy about watches.
12: Well, how did you find that out?
6: Well, all the time I was talking to him, he kept taking out his watch and looking at it.
12: What? That's very nice to know.
6: Did the watch arrive?
12: Yes, and it's a beauty. I gave it to Aggie to wrap. Will you see if she's finished it yet?
6: Of course, dear.
12: I'll get it. Oh. Oh, hello, Wimple. Come right on. Come in, Wimple.
9: Yes, Mr. Elf. I think that water cure of yours did the trick. Hasn't been a whistle out of me since.
12: Good.
9: So I thought I'd come over and give you a hand.
12: Doing what?
9: Well, you've got to make a speech. Thought maybe I could help soothe your nerves.
12: Oh, I'm not nervous, Wimple.
9: Yet.
12: Well, don't worry. I won't be.
9: Good. Now, when I make a speech, I'll get very nervous. Twist my words around.
12: What do you mean?
9: Well, when I was running for a councillor, I had a slogan. Elect me and get a house on your land. But instead, I said, elect me and get a louse on your hand.
12: Oh. Well, that's awful. Oh, but Whipple, that couldn't happen to me.
9: Oh, of course not. Mr. Elf, you said you weren't a bit nervous?
12: No, I'm not a nit nervous.
9: You said you weren't a nit nervous.
12: No, I did not. I said I'm not a bit nervous.
9: Are you sure?
12: Sure, I'm sure. If ever not, better my fight.
9: I say, you better sit down and relax. I'll go and speak to Mrs. Elf.
6: Oh, hello, Mr. Wimple. How's Ben's speech coming along?
9: No, it isn't. He's in a shocking state. Oh. His nerves are gone.
6: Oh, you must be mistaken. Ben isn't the nervous type.
9: Oh, I don't know.
6: Shall I go and see?
9: Well, go in and see for yourself.
6: All right. Hello, honey.
12: Oh, hello, dear. Am I glad to see you?
9: What did you say, Miss Will?
12: I said, am I glad to gee-goo?
6: Oh, well, I'm glad to gee-goo, too.
9: Yes, you better relax, Mr. Elf.
6: Yes, darling, try not to think about your speech. Look at the bright side. Maybe you won't even get there. A flat tire, an accident. The car may overturn.
12: Oh. Let's go back to the dark side.
9: Well, now that we've cheered you up, how do you feel?
12: Oh, terrible. Hey, where did I get this ball of wool?
9: Well, you've been sitting there unraveling my underwear.
12: Oh. That's done it. I'm getting out of here. Where's the mayor's present? Where's the watch I'm giving him?
6: I don't know. I couldn't find Aggie.
12: Well, I can't go without it.
6: Oh, there's the box on the hall table. Didn't she wrap it prettily?
12: Yes, come on, Wimple.
9: All right.
6: Good luck with your speech, darling, and don't be nervous.
12: I told you before, I'm not nervous.
6: Of course you aren't. Goodbye, dear.
12: Bud Guy beer.
5: Well, Mr. Lyon, here's the... Well, Mr. Lyon,
6: he's gone to the mayor's dinner party.
5: But I thought he wanted to take the watch along with him.
6: He took it. That's funny. He was wrapped in a box just like the one you have in your hand.
5: No, no, this is the watch. Mr. Lyon must have taken Cousin Willie's wig.
6: No. Cousin Willie's wig?
5: Aye, it was in the hall table. Who gave it to him?
6: I did.
13: Oh, Barbara, Richard, come on in here and help your poor old ma, will you, kid?
3: What's the matter?
13: What is it, Mother? Oh, we must stop your father from making that speech. He'll never live it down.
3: Oh, his speech isn't that bad.
13: Get the car out of the garage.
2: We can't. The car isn't working.
13: What's wrong with it? I drove it this morning.
3: Ma, you've answered your own question.
5: Well, we'll have to do something. He's taking Willie's wig instead of the watch.
3: Oh, no.
5: Be calm, everybody. Be calm.
6: It won't help to lose your heads. I'll telephone the banquet room. Now, let's see. Marble Arch, 7124.
2: Mother!
6: Quiet, dear. Now, quiet. Hello? Hello? There's no answer. Hello? Why don't they answer?
2: Mother!
6: Yes?
2: Take the receiver off the hook.
6: Oh, the receiver.
3: Ma, let me do it.
6: I wish you'd all stop being so nervous. Hello? Hello? May I squeak to Blisterland by him, please? What do you mean you can't understand me?
3: I'll take it, Ma. Hello? May I speak to Mr. Lyon? What? Gee. Okay, thanks.
2: What do they say, Richard?
3: They've locked the doors to the banquet room and nobody's allowed in until after the speeches.
6: Poor Ben, just like old times, locking the doors when he's on.
2: Poor Daddy. Poor Daddy. I wonder what he's doing now.
3: Probably getting ready to make his speech.
9: Dinner's over. It's about time for your speech, Mr. L. Nervous?
12: No, and stop asking me.
9: Not even a little bit nervous?
12: No, not even a fiffle biff. And oh, there, you made me do it again, Wimple.
9: Oh, Mr. L, you've dropped the box off the table.
12: Oh, yes. Thanks, Wimple.
9: Mm-hmm. That's a nicely wrapped box, Lyon. Looks like a gift. Somebody's birthday.
12: No, no, Mayor Klinker. It's not what you think it is.
9: Oh, you can tell me. I can keep a secret.
12: Oh, no, no. That would spoil all the fun.
9: Go on, tell me. I'll keep it under my hat.
12: Oh, you'll find out soon enough, Mr. Mayor. Just keep your hair on.
14: Pray silence for Councillor Whipple.
9: Now, here's where I introduce you, Mr. L. Gentlemen, and you too, Mayor Klinker, I've known Mr. Eld for the last 30 years, and I can truthfully say that in the whole neighborhood, there is not one man that I've known longer. I thank you.
12: Mr. Mayor, councilors, and friends, as I look Mayor Klinker in the face, I'm reminded of an old boomerang. I mean, I'm reminded of an Australian story. It seems a young Australian boy was given a boomerang, and the poor kid went crazy trying to throw the old one away. Oh, I've got a lot of these jokes, but you didn't come here to listen to my jokes, did you?
9: Yeah! I say, get on with it.
12: Quiet, Wimple, quiet. We are here tonight to honor a great citizen of Marble Arch. I refer to none other than Mayor Humphrey Klinker.
9: Here.
12: And to express our appreciation, we have a little gift for you, Mayor Klinker. We know you have several of them at home, but we feel sure you'll want to add this special one to your collection. It's something that you'll not only wear, but we hope you'll hand it down to your children and grandchildren to wear. So please take it, Mr. Mayor. Take this present with our very best wishes and put it on.
5: What is it?
3: Quiet, Mayor's unwrapping it.
9: Thank you. Thank you, my friends, for this. This. Blimey, a wig.
12: A wig? Oh, no.
7: It couldn't be a wig. It's a racing pigeon.
9: What, with a parting in it? It's a wig. Oh, no. Oh, Lyon, this is outrageous. Utterly outrageous. Explain yourself immediately. I demand an explanation. Give me a story. Quickly, man, what's your story?
12: My story? Yes. Yes, it seems a boomerang was given to a young Australian boy.

0: Artie, don't look so sad.
1: Oh, I can't help it, dear. I'm a ruined man. They'll throw me out of my club now. Why do things like this always happen to me?
2: Barbara, where's Ma?
0: Oh, she's on the phone trying to explain things to the mayor in the newspaper.
2: Why don't you stop her, Pop?
1: Because nothing can be worse than it is.
3: Well, then you can smile again. I fixed everything.
0: The mayor was laughing about the wig when I hung up. So were the newspaper men.
1: They were?
0: Yes.
3: And I even explained it so they wouldn't think that you'd been silly enough to get Aggie's parcel mixed with the mayor's.
1: Oh, that's wonderful, darling. What did you tell them?
3: I told them it was your wig.
1: My wig? Oh, no!

Mice with the Lions, with Bebe Daniels and Ben Lyon, where their children, Barbara and Richard. Also in this recording were Doris Rogers, Molly Weir, Horace Percival, David Enders, Philip Ray and Cecile Chevro. The script was by Bebe Daniels, Bob Block and Bill Harding. The dance orchestra was conducted by Stanley Black, with incidental music by Arthur Wilkinson. Production by Tom Ronald.

0: If you're paying this kind of money for a car, you'd want it to have a touch of style, legroom, four doors, and all that. And if this is what you had in mind, you don't even have to pay that kind of money for the new Skoda Super Estel.
1: Skoda's new Super Estel puts the man in the street
2: and his dog
1: on the road.
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0: Hello, good evening. Welcome to Act Your Age, the show that pits the comedy generations against each other to find out which is the funniest. 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First of all, let me introduce the up-and-comers, the young pretenders to the comedy throne. 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So to get us started, John and Stephen, I'd like each of you please to tell us a favourite joke. John, do you want to go first?
1: What's the difference between roast beef and pea soup? Anyone can roast beef.
0: Stephen, top that.
2: This was my favourite joke when I was 9 years old. Why shouldn't you wear Russian underpants? Because Chernobyl fall out.
0: Ladies and gentlemen, you're up-and-comers. Now it's time to meet today's comedy stars. We call them the current crop. Next to our regular Lucy Porter, we have the comedian who hosted his own panel show on Radio Wales, which was entertainingly called Jest a Minute, which, of course, followed on from his other shows, The News Quid, and I'm Sorry I Haven't a Club. He's Rod Gilbert. Lucy, do you want to go first with another favourite joke, please?
3: Well, this is actually... The nice thing about this joke is that it was told to me by my 86-year-old auntie. Right, so I think from an 86-year-old, this is a very good joke. And it's, what is bright-eyed and bushy-tailed? A squirrel on crack.
0: Rod, what have you got for us? Give us a favourite, please.
4: A woman dies, and at her funeral, the pallbearers are carrying the coffin out through the door, and they accidentally bump into the wall, and they hear a groan, so they open up the coffin, and the woman's still alive. So off she goes, and 3 weeks later, she dies again. Another funeral, and on the way out, the pallbearers bang the coffin against the wall again. Another groan. They open up the coffin. She's still alive. Off she goes. 3 weeks later, she dies again. And then the pallbearers, on the way out, they're on the way out of the door, and the husband shouts, "Watch that bloody wall this time!"
0: Finally, it's comedy's very own old guard alongside our regular Roy Walker as a Scouser. With an accent so thick we're broadcasting tonight's show with subtitles, it's Stan Boardman, ladies and gentlemen.
5: Right,
0: Roy, you're...
5: I need to tell the joke.
0: Well, yeah, okay, Stan. I was going to go for Roy first, but if you're keen, you're on.
5: Did you hear about the deaf pirate? He had no buccaneers. Oh, fellow went in the pet shop. He said, have you got a wasp? He said, we don't sell wasps, we sell canaries and budgies. He said, well, he was one in the windy yesterday. Did you get it?
0: Yes, then, I think...
5: Did you get it?
0: I think they did, yeah.
5: Okay. Because I got another one.
0: No. It's fine. Half out of film. Okay. Keep them there. Roy, what do you have?
6: Just the wannabe, right?
7: Oh, thank you. It's amazing when the phone rings at the most inopportune moment. Like, this lady, phone rang in her house, and she's down the bottom of the garden, so she runs about 75 yards up into the house and manages to get to the phone, picks it up, and there's a fellow on the other guy's going, a heavy breather, so she's out of breath as well. She's going, and he's going, and she's going, and suddenly she says, "Did you ring me or did I ring you?"
0: Okay. With half the show gone, we move on to round one, which we call the Comeback Club. In this round, we ask each generation to put forward something from the past that they would like to see brought back, if they could. Remember, it's the funniest team, as judged by me, who will win the round. Let's start with the current croppers. Lucy and Rod, what would you like to see revived, please?
4: Corporal punishment. Not particularly because I want to see kids getting hit again. It's just that when we were kids, Lucy and I think it just led to quite a lot of colourful nicknames for the teachers that have lamentably gone. In our school, we had Steadon Simpson. That was Mr. Simpson, who used to whack you with a shoe. We had Billie Jean Richards. Mrs. Richards used a tennis racket. We had Vidal Sassoon, used to stick your head under the tap in the chemistry lab. And then there was Nick Faldo. He was actually quite nice. He never hit you, but he did have a club foot.

0: A bit harsh, that last one, really.
1: The thing I'd like to bring back from my youth is ugly people on television. Because it's true, like, in the 70s, everyone on television was really ugly. And it was much...
2: hang on. What are you trying to say there, love?
1: Do you remember Bullseye, right? Because that was 70s, early 80s. People on Bullseye had what would actually be classed now as actual disfigurement, right? And on Bullseye, it was fun. They were just contestants. It was all like Family Fortunes with Les Dennis. Do you remember that? And that was even in the 80s. Like, there were entire families of people on that. That you just put out and they were like, oh, hello, we're the Merrick family. It's just really
2: spit. But hang on a minute. They never had Botox then, did they, and all that crap? Facelifts and all boob jobs. I mean, my missus, she's just had a breast reduction. She's only got two now.
3: Let's try the old guard. Roy and Stan, what would you like to bring back to the present day?
2: There's too many foreigners in football. I might be saying the wrong thing here now, because it's not politically correct. Years ago, we had good footballers, Tommy Smith. Proper English name, Smith. Mm. What have we got now in Liverpool? Mascherano, Aurelio, who's the other fella there? Xabio Alonso. Bloody big long names. Liverpool have just signed Carol Vorderman. to put the letters on the back of his shirt. We've got an Iraqi playing for us, a Palestinian, an Iranian playing for us. The ball went up in the air last week. Someone shouted, mine! And they all run down the tunnel. And another thing, they're all cheats now. The footballers are cheats. I was watching Manchester United last week, right? On the television, Man United. And I went out into the back kitchen to make a cup of tea. And I knocked the telly. And Ronaldo fell over.
4: Well, you certainly know your footballers, son. I know nothing about football because I live in Blackpool. So I rang up last Saturday. I said, what time's the game? He said, what time can you get here? We're quite unique in Blackpool because once our chairman was sent to prison, you know, we're the only team ever where the chairman went down and the team stayed up.
1: I didn't understand any of that.
3: Okay, finally, let's try the up-and-comers, John and Stephen. What would you like to see return, please?
5: Well, ours kind of follows on from what Stan was saying. We wanted to bring back chivalry and the days of gentlemen.
6: Absolutely. Well, in the olden days, chivalry could essentially be quite extreme violence. That was one of the beautiful things. My granddad wooed my grandma when he was serving in Palestine out in the war by punching an Arab's teeth out. And my nan honestly said that is the most romantic thing anyone's ever done.
3: Return of chivalry, Roy and Stan, would that be a good thing?
2: I don't know.
3: Thanks.
2: I mean... We do little things like, you know, my wife, she's got that woman's trouble now. She doesn't look like one anymore. She's
1: Yeah, that was incredibly chivalrous of you there. Bring back chivalry slagging off your wife.
3: Well, thank you for those fond memories, teams. A lot to consider, but I think at the end of that round, the funniest generation has to be the old guard. Roy and Stan, get the point. So we move on to the next round, where two of our opposing comedians go head-to-head against the clock. They have 90 seconds between them to talk about a traditional comedy topic. Each time one of them earns what I judge to be a big enough laugh, the clock is stopped and their opponent takes over until they get a laugh, at which point it switches back again. When the time is up, the comedian who's taken the least time to get their laughs is the winner. First up to enter the head-to-head zone, it's the up-and-comers against the current crop. So we'll do John, please, versus Rod. John versus Rod. It's John to start. And we have the classic comedy subject, which is customer service. Customer service is the topic here. Remember, the idea is to get those laughs as quickly as possible. And your 90 seconds start now.
5: Nominate Stan.
0: Ditto.
5: The last customer service I saw was at Paddington. They had a thought for the day, which was supposed to instill morale with customers. And it was genuinely, if you need a helping hand, you'll find one at the end of your arm.
0: It's so twee, isn't it? I can't bear all this twee attempts at customer services. Everybody pretending they care. Like, you stop at the services and there's a picture of the manager bearing down. Your manager is Mark Robertson. Who cares? I'm stopping for a poo. I don't need to meet the staff.
5: You do if you're going to do it in his office.
0: Your customer care team will clean these toilets again in 26 minutes. Have you ever found yourself driving down the M6 thinking, come on, love, they'll be doing the bogs in Knutsford around now?
5: See, I consider good customer service to be not talking to me at all during whatever deal we're doing together. I pick at checkouts, I pick the person I think least likely to talk to me. So I go up and down looking for, like, the divorcee with mascara marks running down the face.
0: Ditto.
5: Because one of the things I do is I dream up recipes when I go to bed. So when I go shopping, I often buy quite weird things, and I don't want to be quizzed about it. Like, I invented in my dreams a rhubarb and rose hip meringue pie. So I went shopping and I bought the pastry case, and the woman who scanned it went, beep, ooh, what are you going to do with that then? And there's no way I can tell the truth there. I'm cooking a dream, I have! Oh,
3: so it took John 48 seconds to get to the laugh. It took Rod 42 seconds. Rod takes the point. So now our next round, which is called Dear Simon, in which our comedians turn into agony aunts and uncles. This week's letter, I honestly have no idea where they're coming from, reads as follows. Dear Simon, I recently got a fright when I went for a work medical and the doctor said that I'm overweight and that he's concerned about my health. Have the teams got any ideas for ways to lose weight and get healthy? Roy and Stan, you seem to be perfect physical specimens from where I am. What suggestions do you have for our concerned listener?
2: Well, I think, I had a mate of mine, he was 20 stone, and he went to the doctor. The doctor said, you've got to lose weight. He said, I'll do it. He said, have a banana on the Monday, skip Tuesday, a banana on the Wednesday, skip Thursday, have a banana on Friday. Do that for a month. Anyway, phone over, he said, how's he going on? I said, he's dead. He said, he had a heart attack. He said, did the bananas kill him? He said, no, all that skipping. He said.
4: I have a fat friend and they come round and they're always whinging and nobody likes me. I said, McDonald's likes you.
3: Lucy and Rod, we turn to you for some advice, please, for our concerned listener. Losing weight, getting healthy.
0: I think the quickest way to lose weight is to ignore the protestations of your housemates and the best before date on a packet of turkey mince. I read somewhere that throw all your old clothes away and then go out and buy new clothes that are much too small for you. What it didn't say was that you should buy the new clothes before you throw your old clothes away. I got thrown out of Debenhams.
3: John and Stephen.
6: Well, a friend of mine lost a lot of weight last year, and he recommends this as a diet. Is he contracted that noro vomiting virus. It made him lose a lot of weight, and he got healthy because in the speed he developed getting to and from the toilet, he's now qualified for any bleep test you can ever find. Either that or developing an eating disorder. That's a good way to lose weight. You've never seen, there are very few fat anorexics. Generally, I've gone out over the years with quite a few girls with some form of eating disorder. I have kissed more anorexics than they've had hot dinners.
3: Well, we're chock full of great ideas there. I'm sure your agents will be inundated with offers for fitness DVDs. Stan's looking forward to yours particularly. In the meantime, I can tell you I think the funnest generation at the end of that round. I'll give the points to Lucy and Rod, the current crop. Moment of shock surprise there. Now for our second against the clock, it's Lucy and Stan's turn to enter the head-to-head zone. This will be interesting, I think. Current crop against the old guard. Lucy to start. The subject is significant others, or better halves, or endorsed. Okay?
2: Who's going first? And I took my wife. Thank you.
3: And your time starts now.
2: I came home one night, it was 4 o'clock in the morning, like that. I come home, I walked up the path, and I've got my key out, I'm fencing with the lock, like that. I've had 25 pints. And the door opened, my missus is standing there, like that, looking at me. She said, you're staggering. I said, you're not so bad looking yourself. I brought her there. Your turn.
3: You spotted that.
1: I think I want to hear what Stan's got to say, don't you?
2: Okay, I bought her. Oh, no, she's all right, my missus. She's okay. Do you know when you first get married, right, you know, this is what happens, and I've got all you fellas who are trying to get married now and all that, you're there at the church waiting for her, and you're shaking, and what's the first thing she sees when she gets out the car at the church? The first thing she sees is the aisle, then she sees the altar, and then she sees you, and that's it for the rest of your life. I'll alter you.
1: What do you call the person that you love most in the world? You know, do you call them your sort of boyfriend, your significant other, your partner, or if Amy Winehouse's case, obviously it's your dealer.
2: Amy Winehouse. She's who is she? My missus is great, you know. We got it. First flat we got married, and that
3: it's the buzzer.
2: And we lived above a betting shop. And then we lived above a pawn shop. My missus says, why are we living above a pawn shop? I said, well, you want to be close to your ring, don't you? What do you give a woman who's got everything?
3: Buzzer. It's Lucy's turn.
2: What do you give a woman who
1: Well, let's see who won that one.
3: The scores are in at the end of that, and we have Lucy taking 5 seconds for a joke. Stan 85, so Lucy takes the point. So it's time now for a round in which each team makes the claim that we had it tough. I'm going to give them a subject harking back to their early years and ask them to suggest why their generation had it hardest. And as ever, the funniest team, in my opinion, will win the round. Roy and Stan, if you could begin, please. The subject is your upbringing. What was so tough?
4: We were pretty tough when I was a kid, you know what I mean? It was pretty physical. I was beaten up going to school by the Protestants and coming back by the Catholics. The Jews got me on Saturdays.
2: Well, my mother, this is a true story, this. My mother had 10 kids, and I remember one Christmas coming, we'd all, can you imagine all the 10 of us sitting around the table, and my mum said, we're having a cape on for Christmas. A cape on? I thought we were getting Batman. Anyway, we're sitting down to eat it, and anyway, knock on the door, my auntie comes unexpectedly. My mum says, listen, there's not enough chicken to go round. She said, if he asks you, do you want any? He said, you don't want any. I said, okay. He came out, do you want any chickens, Dan? I said, no, ma'am, I'm not hungry. She said, want any roast potatoes? I said, no, ma'am, I'm not hungry. My mum said, do you want any Christmas puddings, Dan? I said, yeah, I'll have some, ma'am. She said, you're not having any, you wouldn't eat your dinner. She said,
3: Lucy and Rod, what do you have for your upbringing? You think, how tough was it for you?
1: Well, obviously not as tough as as the older generation. I think, well, what was tough about our upbringing was the food, really, because we were sort of not the sort of the older generation where, you know, you had rationing, you had an excuse for rubbish food.
0: Awful. Yeah, you were lucky with rationing, because we're 70s and 80s, we had really bad food and lots of it. My mother's spaghetti bolognese consisted of a tin of corned beef in a tin of tomato soup. That was it.
3: John and Stephen, how tough has it been? I mean, you only brought up, you know, like a couple of years ago, so it's very fresh. How tough was it for you?
7: My parents were quite inventive. It was almost like they had the weight of history to choose from, so they could be endlessly inventive in their punishments. When I was 8, Frank Bruno, March 1984, Frank Bruno got beaten by James Bonecrusher Smith. Knocked out. It was quite a fairly brutal beating he took, and I cried because Frank Bruno was such a hero. And ever since then, my dad leapt on that, and if ever I misbehaved, he pretended that Bonecrusher Smith was coming round to lamp me one. But he'd like do fake phone calls. All right, Bonecrusher, how are you? Yeah, and he'd sort of like egg it on for ages. Oh yeah, the family, Bonecrusher. Oh good. How's the missus? Oh excellent. Oh, how's her angina? Oh, getting better. Excellent. Anyway, Stephen won't clear up his Roy the Rovers. Do you want to knock him out? Oh, he'll be round in 15.
2: I used to do a bit of boxing. I fought this fella once. He had no legs, right? And he'd gone 20 fights without defeat. And
7: I remember being quite a hypochondriac when I was a kid, so my parents always used to make me suffer for that. I remember being, again, it must have been about 9 or 10, and just whinging. I said to my mum, what's wrong with my leg? And you could just hear my dad shouting from the living room, it's attached to the body of a gaylord.
3: very much for those sob stories, teams. Enough to keep the
5: psychiatric
3: profession going for several years. For me, I'm going to give the points, I think, to the funniest generation in that round. Let's give it to the up-and-comers, John and Stephen. So now it's time for our final Against the Clock round as Roy meets Stephen. So this is the old guard versus the up-and-comers. The subject is irritations. Your time starts now.
7: I get very irritated by the internet. On MySpace, you can have a motto that sums up how wacky you are. I've got a friend who thinks he's a real anarchist, so his motto is chaos incarnate. But he hasn't looked at the way it presents itself on MySpace, which is that it says, Rodney, chaos incarnate, 43 years old, Dunstable.
8: Do you know what annoys me? People that answer your question with another one. I said to Stan earlier, is it right if he asks you a question, you answer it with another one? He says, who told you that?
7: Facebook annoys me as well. I have a friend, Wayne. He's one of these people. He has to update his status on Facebook 37 times every single day in the mistaken belief that the universe remotely cares. At least there's some truly bleak things. A couple of months ago, it was one of the worst days of his life. It all unfolded for my entertainment through the medium of his Facebook status. At 12:30 p.m., Wayne's Facebook status read, Wayne is on his way to meet Lisa from the airport. He can't wait to see her. And that was honestly followed at 4:30 p.m. by, Wayne is on his own. Lisa is a bitch.
8: The French get up my nose. They eat frogs' legs. It's disgusting. When I was over in Paris, all you see is frogs and wheelchairs.
7: Wayne then updated his status a bit later. He got drunk, drowned his sorrows. At 11:31 p.m., Wayne's Facebook status became, Wayne is having one long, hard look at his life's priorities. And that was honestly followed 7 minutes later at 11:38 p.m. by, Wayne added the Scrabble application.
3: The results then at the end of that particular Against the Clock round, Stephen took 51 seconds, Roy took 39. Roy gets the points. All of which brings us to our final buzzer round, which is called Be Funny or Else. I'm going to say a word or a phrase or a topic, and our comedians simply buzz in with a relevant joke or maybe a one-liner. And let's go with our first topic, which is pubs.
8: I went to a very posh pub the other night. I didn't have a tie on, you know, and they wouldn't let me in. So I went back to the car, and I couldn't have any string or a tie or anything like that, or a belt from an overcoat. But I saw some jump leads, you know, so I put them around my neck and went up to the doorman. He said, yeah, you'll do. Come on in. He said, but don't start anything, okay?
7: I went drinking with King George II the other day. I woke up with a very bad hangover. This isn't really a joke. I've just always wanted to own a pub called the Go Go Gadget Arms.
0: Mine's just a conversation I overheard in a pub. One of those conversations, kind of the guy sitting on the table next to me, which was making my skin crawl and making me want to leave the pub. But then the conversation ended beautifully. It was one of those, he was obviously having a flat-out blistering argument with his wife and screaming into his mobile going, sod you, I hate you, I wish I'd never met you, you know, I want a divorce, I don't care about you or this relationship. Ciao.
3: Music is our next round. Oh, it's Stan.
2: Music. This mouse went into a music shop and said, have you got any mouse organs? The fella said, you were in here yesterday. He said, no, that was our harmonica.
3: Okay, let's move on. Let's try, why did the chicken cross the road?
7: Was it to easily beat Audley Harrison in a fight?
5: I hope they keep that in and I hope he hears it.
7: I'm actually his next opponent. That's how desperate he's getting.
1: That'd be great if your dad can now use that where he'll be just phoning up. He'll be on the phone in your house just going, oh, Audley, hi. Yeah. Yeah. How's the wife? Yeah.
3: Let's try another one. Let's try parking. Rod?
0: I got, you know, people that you don't particularly know, somehow you end up on their text list. They send jokes to you. And I got one from somebody saying, what do you call a man who can't park? Answer, a woman. Well, I know. Hey, listen, sisters, I took up your cause. I wrote back to this idiot, what do you call a woman who sends a sexist text? Yeah? He wrote back and said, anything you like, she's probably so fat she can't hear you. Well, I'm probably wasting my time with him, to be honest.
5: I texted you those jokes in privacy, and if I...
8: Roy, I pulled up here tonight, you know what I mean, and the doorman was on the door, and he said, I said to him, would you mind watching me backing in here? And he said, why? Are you good at it?
3: We move on to shopping.
1: I really like farmers markets, but the only thing I don't like about farmers markets is they don't do loyalty cards and reward points, which I think it'd be brilliant if they did. If you went to a farmers market and the farmer said, if you buy a pound of my turnips, you can have a go on my tractor. You know, if you buy 2 pounds of turnips, I'll leave you alone for 5 minutes with my prettiest cow.
2: I don't like tractors anymore. I'm an ex-tractor fan.
5: I hate shopping. The things I like, it's not cool to go shopping, but I like knives, because I like to cook. So I like just go to Morrison's and stare at knives for half an hour. So I'm on suicide watch in all my supermarkets.
7: My girlfriend insisted that I go shopping to buy some new boxer shorts. She said that seeing the word next written on my pants was the most self-deluding piece of optimism.
3: Sound means it's the end of the programme and the time has come to pronounce this week's winner, and there was some fine work which I think has been much admired by our audience here. The up-and-comers featuring very strongly at the end with the Frank Bruno and the Bad Hanover and the Facebook work enjoyed that. Lucy and Rod with some fine material. But I think what I'm going to do is give the show tonight... basically because I feel as though I've been pounded into relentless submission. To the old guard, Roy and Stan, take it. All that remains for me is to thank our guests, John and Stephen, Lucy and Rod, Roy and Stan. Join us next time when three more teams of comedians will be told to act your age. Thanks for listening. Goodbye. Act Your Age was presented by me, Simon Mayo. The guests were John Richardson and Stephen Hall, Lucy Porter and Rod Gilbert, Roy Walker and Stan Boardman. The program consultants were Lee Stewart Evans and Will Ng. Act Your Age was devised and produced by Ashley Blaker and Bill Matthews.

0: I'm crunching my polo, dear Liza, dear Liza. I'm crunching my polo, dear Liza, crunching.
1: The nicest thing about the mint with the hole is that it's smooth and never crumbles. 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Try sucking them, dear Henry.
0: I can't. I've already crunched them all.
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0: Yes, there's coffee pot freshness in every cup of Maxwell House.
1: Once upon a time, there was an engineer.
2: Choo-choo Charlie was his name, we hear.
1: He had an engine and he sure had fun. He used good and plenty candy to make his train run.
3: Charlie says, love my good and plenty. Charlie says, really ring the bell. Charlie says, love my good and plenty. Don't know any other candy that I love so well.
4: I hope you're not hungry, dear Henry, I've just burnt the roast and I've ruined the sponge.
5: Well, that's a nice thing, isn't it? After I've been working
4: all day. Henry, I've got me secret supply.
5: You don't mean...
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7: And now I tell you about time when the Mrs. Faulty have to be in hospital. But you know what? She going to be okay.
8: You're sure you'll be all right?
9: What, Basil?
8: I said you're sure you'll be all right.
9: Will you get me my bed jacket?
8: Bed jacket?
9: In the drawer, the blue one, in the drawer. Now, you won't forget the fire drill tomorrow, will you?
8: No, I won't, dear, no. I can cope, you know. This one?
9: That's not blue.
8: Well, it's got blue things on it.
9: They're flowers, and I didn't ask for the one with the flowers, did I?
8: No, you didn't quite. No, I only picked that one up to annoy you, actually. I mean, what have you got all this stuff for?
9: What?
8: I mean, you're only here 3 days. You're going to play charades every night? This one?
9: Is it blue?
8: Well, it's bluish, I suppose.
9: Now, you will remember to collect this stuff from Thomas's, won't you?
8: Yes, I will.
9: Oh, and I forgot to scrape the mould off the cheddar this morning, so remind you.
8: Right.
9: And do try and find time to get the moosey's head up.
8: Oh.
9: It's been sitting there for 2 weeks, Basil.
8: Yes.
9: I don't know why you bought it.
8: It will lend the lobby a certain ambience, Sybil. It has a touch of style about it.
9: Got a touch of mange about it.
8: That is not so.
9: It's got things living in it, Basil. It's nasty.
8: It is not nasty. It is superb.
9: I'm not going to argue with you, Basil. Just get it up out of the way. I don't want to snag any more cardies on it. And will you get me my telephone book, please?
8: I mean, it's not as if I don't have enough to do. I mean, I'm on my own. The Germans are arriving tomorrow.
9: Not till lunchtime. You can do it in the morning.
8: I've got the fire drill in the morning.
9: Well, that only takes 10 minutes in the bag.
8: Oh, I thought slavery had been abolished.
9: Don't you ever think about anybody but yourself? In the bag.
8: Oh, yes, in the bag. Yes, let me do it. You just lie there with your feet up and I'll go and carry you up that weight of lime creams.
9: I am actually about to undergo an operation, Basil.
8: Oh, yes, how is the old toenail? Still growing in, still burrowing its way down to the bone, still macheting its way through the nerve, nasty old nail.
9: It's still hurting, if that's what you mean, Basil.
8: Well, it'll be out in the morning, poor little devil. I wonder if they'd mount it for me, just for old times.
9: I'm sure it's worth asking. You could hang it on the wall next to the moose. They'd go rather well together. Ah, there you are. Come along, out you go.
8: Oh, were you talking to me? I'm sorry, I thought there was a dog in here.
9: Oh, no. No dogs in here.
8: I wouldn't bet on it.
9: Oh, no, not allowed. Now, come along, you're in the way.
8: Faulty's the name. Mr. Faulty.
9: Let's sit you up with it. Thank you, sister. Now, pop that under your tongue. You're still here?
8: Apparently.
9: The doctor's coming.
8: My God, a doctor? I mean, here in the hospital, whatever can we do?
9: You can leave.
8: Why do they call you sister? Is it a term of endearment?
9: Now, look, Mr. Faulty, I'm not going to ask you again.
8: Presumably you wouldn't mind if I said goodbye to my wife. She is under the knife tomorrow.
9: It's an ingrowing toenail.
8: Oh, you know, do you? Well, that'll help. take care, darling. If you can think of any more things for me to do, don't hesitate to call.
9: Finished?
8: Just. Thank you so much.
9: Not at all.
8: Charmed, I'm sure. Ingrowing toenail, right foot. You'll find it on the end of the leg. Evening, Major.
10: Evening, Faulty. Hampshire won.
8: Did it? Oh, isn't that good? How splendid.
10: Oh, Faulty,
8: my wife?
10: That's it.
8: Fine, absolutely fine. They're taking it out tomorrow morning.
10: Is she good?
8: No, not her, the nail. They won't have operated till tomorrow.
10: What?
8: The nail. They're taking it out tomorrow.
10: Well, how did she get a nail in her?
8: No, I thought I told you, Major. No, she's having her toenail out.
10: What, just the one of them?
8: What is an ingrowing one, Major?
10: Oh, well, if it's causing you pain, you have it out.
8: Exactly. So, I'm on my own now. Start running this place properly.
10: So you're on your own, are you?
8: Apparently,
10: yes. Well, she won't be away for long, will
8: no,
10: she?
8: No, no, no, no. Not unless there's a serious mistake.
10: You've always got Elsie to help you.
8: Who?
10: Elsie.
8: Well, she left a couple of years ago, Major.
10: Funny, I thought I saw her yesterday.
8: No, I don't think so. She's in Canada.
10: Strange creatures, women.
8: Well, can't stand around all
10: day. I knew one once. Nice-looking girl. Tall, you know. Involved with a banker.
8: Really?
10: Don't remember the name of the bank.
8: Well, never mind.
10: I must have been keen on her because I took her to see India.
8: India?
10: At the Oval. Fine match. A marvellous finish. Now, Sally had to get 33 in about a half an hour, and she went off to Paula Hands or something. Women never came back.
8: What a shame.
10: And the strange thing was that throughout the morning, she kept referring to the Indians as niggers. No, I said. Niggers are the West Indians. These people are wogs. No, she said. All cricketers are niggers.
8: They do get awfully confused, don't they? They're not thinkers. I see it with Sybil every day.
10: I do wish I could remember her name. She's still got my wallet.
8: As I was saying, no capacity for logical thought.
10: Who?
8: Women.
10: Oh, yes, I thought you meant Indians.
8: No. Wasn't it Oscar Wilde who said they have minds like Swiss cheese?
10: What do you mean, hard?
8: No, full of holes.
10: Indians?
8: No, women.
10: Oh.
8: Yes, can we help you?
11: Hello.
8: You see, 3 years at college, she doesn't know the time of day.
10: About 2 minutes to six.
8: What are you looking for?
11: My German book.
8: Oh, we got some Germans arriving tomorrow morning, Major. Yes, so Polly's brushing up another one of her languages.
10: Germans? Coming here?
8: Oh, just for a couple of days, Major.
10: I don't care much for Germans.
8: Well, I know what you mean, but...
10: Bunch of cuts, that's what they are. All of them! Bad eggs!
8: Well, yes, forgive and forget, Major. I mean, God knows how, the bastard. Still, I better put the boots up.
10: Well, you've got to love them, I suppose, haven't you?
8: Germans?
10: No, women. I hate Germans. Love women.
11: What about German women?
10: Good card players. But mind, I wouldn't give them time of day.
11: Found it.
8: I don't know what you're bothering with that for.
11: Well, they said some of them didn't speak English.
8: Well, that's their problem, isn't it? I don't know why she's going to complicate everything. Got a cardie, did you?
10: Nearly 6 o'clock, Voldy.
8: Is it?
10: Yes, well, when you're ready, I might have a fruit juice or
8: yes,
10: something.
8: Yes, well, I'll open up the moment I've done this, Major, yes?
10: No, immediate hurry.
8: Drunken old sod. Polly! Polly! Manuel! Yes, Faulty Towers, hello. I was just doing it, you stupid woman. I just put it down to come here to be reminded by you to do what I'm already doing. I mean, what is the point of reminding me to do what I'm already doing? I mean, what is the bloody point? I'm doing it, aren't I? Yes, I picked it up, yes. No, I haven't had a chance yet. I've been at it solidly ever since I got back. Yes, I will, yes. No, I haven't yet, but I will. Yes, I know it is. Yes, I'll try and get it cleared up. Anything else? I mean, would you like the hotel moved a bit to the left? Or... Yes, right. Well, enjoy the operation, dear. Let's hope nothing goes wrong. Wish it was an ingrowing tongue. Yes! Oh, it's the Admirable Crichton. Well?
12: You called, sir?
8: Last week, but not to worry. Oh, Buddha. Look, go and get me a hammer.
12: Como?
8: Hammer.
12: Oh, a hammer sandwich.
8: Oh, do I have to go through this every time? Look, a hammer.
12: My hamster?
8: No, not your hamster. How can I knock a nail in with your hamster? Well, I could try. No, it doesn't matter. All right, I'll get it. You come here and tidy. You know, tidy?
12: Oh, tidy, yes.
8: I get hammer and hit you on the head with it.
12: And Mr. Faulty put moose down on desk and go. I start tidy up like he say. But also, I use time to practicing English pronunciation.
13: Hammer, hammer, How are you, sir? You see, I speak English well. I learn it from a book. Hello. I am English. Hello.
12: And Major, come in. But he no can see me because I cleaning up on floor behind desk.
13: I can speak English. How are you, sir?
12: And Major think Moose speak to him.
13: Ah, oh, hello, how are you today? I'm fine, thank you.
14: It's a beautiful day today.
13: Is it? Oh, yes, yes, I suppose it is.
14: Yes, I can speak English. I learned it from a book.
13: Did you? Did you really? Oh, there you are, Forty.
15: Yes, I'm just going to open up, Major.
13: Oh, fine. I say, that's a remarkable animal you have there, Forty. Where did you get it?
15: Sampson's in the town.
13: Really? Well, was it expensive?
15: £12, I think.
13: Good. Oh. Japanese, was it?
15: Canadian, I think, Major.
13: I didn't know the Canadians were as clever as that. My God.
15: He started early. Polly? What's that smell?
16: Flowers. I just got them from the garden.
15: Well, what are you stinking the place out with those for? What's happened to the plastic ones?
16: Being ironed.
15: Oh, will you answer that, please? I'm trying to put this up.
16: Forty Towers. Oh, hello, Mrs. Forty.
15: I'm doing it! I'm doing it now! Tell her I'm doing it now!
16: He says he's doing it now. How's the nail?
15: I wish it was this one. There, tell the tyrant queen her cardies are safe forever. Mr. Moose is up! It's done! Done.
16: It's off. Done, Dan. Did you lose a walk, love?
15: Give it to me.
16: No, he just fell over Manuel, and he seems to have got himself jammed on his wheelchair. And the flowers have just fallen on him. No, everything else is fine.
12: Mr. Fulty, very kind to me. He only hit me once for making all these troubles. And I help him put Moose up on wall. It fix very good.
13: Very good.
15: Right. Good.
13: He's good. He's good.
15: Well, go on, get back to your work.
13: Oh, yes, yes, yes.
15: £12. Good morning.
17: Good morning.
15: You know there's a fire drill in a few minutes, do you?
17: No, we didn't.
15: You hadn't read the notice?
17: No.
15: Right, well, when you hear the bell, if you'd be so kind as to get out for a few moments, we have to clear the building. Thank you so much.
16: Mr. Forty, you know it's nearly 12.
15: Yes.
16: Well, the fire drill.
15: Yes, I hadn't forgotten, you know. I just told somebody I can't cope. I mean, you know what you're doing, do you?
16: Help get people out of the bedrooms upstairs.
15: While learning two Oriental languages, yes.
16: Mr. Forty?
15: Yes?
16: Who else is doing the upstairs?
15: Only you. It doesn't take a moment.
16: Yes, but I'm only here at meal times.
15: So?
16: Well, what happens if there's a fire when I'm not here? Who does the upstairs then?
15: Well, we'll worry about that when we come to it, shall we? What's the panic? There's always going to be an argument about everything. Hello, Forty Towers. Oh, what is it now? Can't you leave me in peace? Yes, yes, we're just going to have it. I hadn't forgotten. Yes, I know I need the key. It's on the top of the... Well, where is it? Well, what you put it in there for? Nobody's going to steal it, are they? Yes, I know that you know, but I don't. Yes, I do now. Thank you so much. I mean, why is she got to complicate it? I put something down.
12: Mr. Forty, go into office to get key from inside the safe.
15: I don't find it right in the... Well, what she put that on... Oh, I might have got... Sorry, Major. Only the burglar alarm. Sorry. Sorry, Miss Tibbs.
18: What?
15: That was the burglar alarm. The fire drill's not for a couple of minutes. Sorry. Excuse me.
18: Miss Foley.
15: No, my wife left the... excuse me.
18: Yeah?
15: Sorry, that wasn't the fire bell. Sorry, that was just the...
18: I thought there was a drill.
15: Yes, there is at 12 o'clock, but not yet.
18: But it is 12 o'clock.
15: Well, not quite. Thank you. Excuse me.
18: Yes? Will I make it 12 o'clock?
15: I'm afraid that wasn't the...
18: What time do you make it, Major?
15: Look.
18: Burglar's about, I think.
15: Look, it doesn't matter what time he makes it. It hasn't started yet.
18: What?
15: It hasn't started yet.
16: But that was the bell, wasn't it?
15: No.
18: He means the drill hasn't started. stopped again.
13: What drill? We didn't hear a drill.
8: No, look. That was the burglar alarm.
10: See?
18: The burglar alarm.
8: Yes.
18: Are they burglar?
10: Evidently.
8: No, what's the matter with you all? It's perfectly simple. We have the fire drill when I ring the fire bell. That wasn't the fire bell, right?
13: Well, how are we supposed to know that wasn't the fire bell?
8: Because it doesn't sound like the fire bell.
10: It did.
8: No, it didn't. The fire bell is a different... It's a semitone higher.
18: A semitone?
8: At least, anyway, the fire drill doesn't start till 12 o'clock.
13: It is 12 o'clock.
8: Well, it is now, but that's because we've been standing about arguing about it.
18: Look, how on earth can you expect us to tell which bell is which? We haven't heard them yet, have we?
8: You want to hear them? Right, suits me. Here's the burglar alarm.
10: Ought we to catch them first?
8: There aren't any.
10: Then why does the alarm go?
8: All right, got that? Right.
18: What's happening now?
8: Now, here's the fire bell, right? It's a completely different sound. Listen. But where are you going?
18: Well, there's a drill, isn't there?
8: No. This is so that you can hear the bell, so you know in a moment when I ring the bell. What are you doing? Will you come back?
9: I'm going outside.
8: No, just listen to it, you old fool. Listen to it.
10: Fire, everybody out.
8: No. Will you shut up? Will you shut up?
18: It's fire.
8: It's not fire. It's only bell. Where are you going? There isn't a drill yet. I'm just showing them what the bell sounds like. Now, will you go in there? Go help Chef.
10: Chef's not here.
8: Well, go and start the chips. Yes, when bell go, I can stand. No fire, only practice. Tell him, Polly.
10: Thank you, Mr. Gentleman. Thank you so much.
8: Perhaps they're upstairs. What's happening now? Now. Well, now that's settled, we'll have the fire drill, which will commence in exactly 30 seconds from now. Thank you so much. What are you doing? I mean, are you just going to stand there?
13: Well, what do you suggest?
8: Well, couldn't matter to you go in the bar and a few in the dining room. I mean, use your imagination.
13: What?
8: Well, this is supposed to be a fire drill.
13: There's only a few seconds.
8: Right, well, stay where you are, because obviously if there was a fire, you'd all be standing down here like this in the lobby, wouldn't you? I don't know why we bother, we should let you all burn.
12: It's true what Mr. Fawlty say. To have guests in hotel is always big nuisance. But this day, I have my troubles too. I am work in kitchen, like I've been told, to make oil hot for chips, when suddenly, this little fire in saucepan. I hit fire with tea towel to put out. The towel catch fire too. It's very nice. And more fire and bigger fire and more I try put out, more bigger it get. And hot. It's so hot, it set off alarm in lobby. And people think it's fire practice, so they all walk outside front door. And I run to Mr. Fawlty.
10: Fire!
8: No!
10: Yes!
8: Look, will you get back in there?
10: Yes, no!
8: Did you hear what I said?
10: No, but it's fire!
8: It's no fire, it's only drill!
10: It's fire!
12: But Mr. Fawlty no believe me. And he pushed me back in kitchen and locked door. And Polly shout to me through door.
3: No one will listen to nothing of it. There is no fire!
12: And then Mr. Fawlty turn off bell. And they think everything is okay.
8: Well, I'll keep the fire department happy for another 6 months. And why me, Polly? Will you shut up?
19: Thank you, ladies and gentlemen. You can come back in now.
10: Oh,
8: that's
10: had it.
8: Shut up!
13: Mr.
8: Yes,
13: this is an awful row.
8: Yes, I know. It's a right, I'll be okay. Thank you so much for poking your nose in.
12: And at last, Mr. Fawlty unlocked the door and he let me out. Oh, he saved my life. I love Mr. Fawlty and I fall at his feet. But there is much smoke from kitchen and I am on smoke too. Now, Mr. Fawlty, he understand what has happened, and he shut kitchen door. Quick.
8: All right, ladies and gentlemen, could I have everyone down here in the lobby? Sorry to disturb you like this, but there is something that I think I ought to mention. I'm not quite sure how this has happened here at this hotel before, and I'm not quite sure how it's started now.
18: What is it?
8: Well, the point is, can I put it this way? Fire!
18: What?
8: Fire!
18: Fire!
8: Fire!
13: Where?
8: Fire! Fire!
20: believe it? I mean, would you believe it? The first time we've ever had a fire here in this hotel, and somebody's lost the key. And it isn't that typical of this place. Oh, thank you, God. Thank you so bloody much.
7: And he threw a typewriter at the alarm bell to break glass.
20: Thank you. Thank
7: you. Olé, it worked. And so now we have to put fire out. And all over hotel, we got things for to do this. Big red things, Mr. Foldy, he get one. But how it work?
20: Pull, man, pull! Right, open the door!
7: So I pull, but I pull wrong thing. And foam go all over Mr. Foldy. And he jump in air, and he hit head hard on my saucepan. Oh, he no move. He's dead? But it's okay. He wake up again in bed, in hospital, with big bandage round head.
9: Well, thank you for coming to see me.
15: Oh, not at all. I was just...
9: How are you feeling?
15: The fire!
9: It's all...
15: Fire!
9: It's out. There's not much...
15: Oh, my God, where is it?
9: What are you doing?
15: Can I get back?
9: Basil, will you get back into bed?
15: Listen, what is it now?
9: I'm going to call someone if you don't get back into bed.
15: Listen, Sybil, please. I'll handle this if you don't mind. Now, what sort of a room do you want?
9: Basil!
15: I can't stand around chattering all day. I've got to get back.
9: Basil, you are not well. The doctor says you've got concussion. You must rest.
15: I'll rest when I get to the hotel.
9: I've just spoken to Polly. They are managing perfectly.
15: Do you know what that fire extinguisher did? It exploded in my face. I mean, what is the point of a fire extinguisher? It sits there for months, and when you actually have a fire, when you actually need a bloody thing, it blows your head off. I mean, what is happening to this country? It's bloody Wilson.
21: Lot of noise. Now, what are you doing out of your bed?
15: I'm going home, thank you so much.
21: Yes, well, we'll let the doctor decide that now, shall we?
15: No, let's not.
21: Now, come along.
15: Don't touch me. I don't know where you've been.
21: Yes,
15: we must, mustn't we? My God, you're ugly, aren't you?
21: Basil?
15: Hmm?
21: I'll get the doctor.
15: You need a plastic surgeon, dear, not a doctor.
21: Get back into bed.
15: You don't seem to realize that I'm needed at the hotel.
21: No, you're not. It's running beautifully without you.
15: Polly cannot cope.
21: Well, she can't fall over waiters or get herself jammed under desks or start burglar alarms or lock people in burning rooms or fire extinguishers straight in her own face. But I should think the hotel can do without her sort of coping for a couple of days. What do you think, Basil?
22: What?
15: Oh, hello, doctor.
22: Out of bed, Mr. Fortune?
15: I saw them. Oh, there they are. Well, better get back into bed. Feels a bit woozy.
22: You will for a time, Mr. Fawlty. You will.
15: Yes, quite.
7: And Dr. hypnotized Mr. Fawlty to go to sleep.
22: You should get as much rest as you can. As much rest as you can. As much rest as you can.
7: And everybody tiptoes out. But Mr. Fawlty only pretend to sleep. He really wide awake. In meantime, at hotel, German peoples have arrived.
23: Gnädiges Fräulein, können Sie mir sagen, wann das Mittagessen serviert wird, bitte?
24: Um 1 Uhr. 5 Minuten.
23: Vielen Dank.
24: Bitteschön.
7: Germans go upstairs to rooms, and suddenly is Mr. Fawlty, with little suitcase and big bandage still round head. He escaped from hospital. And he no look very well.
15: Hello?
21: Oh, Mr. Fawlty.
15: Ah, good evening.
21: Are you all right now?
15: Perfectly, thank you. Take this to the room, please, dear.
21: Are you sure you're all right?
15: Perfectly, thank you. Right as rain.
20: You okay?
15: Fine, thank you, dear. You go and have a lie down.
20: Okay?
15: Ah, there you are. Will you take my case? Take it upstairs.
20: Okay.
15: Take it. Take it.
20: I go get Polly.
15: I've already had one. Take it. Take it now. God, the people I have to deal with.
25: Sprechen Sie Deutsch?
15: I beg your pardon?
25: Entschuldigen Sie bitte. Können Sie Deutsch sprechen?
15: I'm sorry, could you say it again?
26: You speak German?
15: Oh, German! I'm sorry, I thought there was something wrong with you. Oh, yes. The German.
26: You speak German?
15: Well, a little. I get by.
26: Ein bisschen.
25: Ah, wir wollen ein Auto mieten.
15: Well, why not?
25: Bitte.
15: Yes, a little bit tricky. Would you mind saying it again?
26: Please.
15: Could you repeat? Amplify?
8: Beatrice, yes, yes.
25: Yeah.
8: Yeah, yes, well, we'll come back to that.
25: Wollen?
8: Wollen. Voluntary?
25: Ein Auto mieten.
8: Auto? Auto? Oh, I see. You're volunteering to go out to get some meat. Not necessary. We have meat here. We have meat here in the building. Polly, just explaining about the meat.
24: Oh, we weren't expecting you.
8: Oh, weren't you? They're Germans. Don't mention the war.
24: I see. Well, Mrs. Forty said you were going to have a rest for a couple of days, you know, in the hospital.
8: Idle hands get in the way of the devil's work, Forty. Now...
24: Right, well, why don't you go and have a lie down and I can deal with this?
8: Yes, yes, good idea. Good idea, Elsie. Yes, bit of a headache, don't you think?
0: We don't think you're well, Mr. Forty.
8: Well, perhaps not, but I'll live longer than you.
0: You must have hurt yourself.
8: My dear woman, a blow on the head like that is worth two in the bush.
0: Oh, no. But it was a nasty knock.
8: Would you like one? Next, please.
1: Polly, are these Germans too?
24: Oh, yes, but I can do it.
1: Right, right. Here's the plan. I'll stand there and ask them if they want something to drink before the war. Before their lunch. Don't mention the war.
2: Can we help you?
8: Are you speaking English?
2: Of course.
8: Ah, wonderful, wunderbar. Ah, please allow me to introduce myself. I am the owner of 40 Towers. And may I welcome your war? Your war? You war? You war? You war? And hope that your stay will be a happy one. Now, would you like to eat first, or would you like a drink before the war? Meaning that our trespasses will be tied up with piano wire. Sorry, sorry. Gotta touch a shrapnel on the wall. Korean, oh, sorry, Korean.
2: Thank you, we will eat now.
8: Oh, good, please, do allow me. May I say how pleased we are to have some Europeans here now that we are on the continent? I didn't vote for it myself, quite honestly, but now that we're in, I'm determined to make it work, so I'd like to welcome you all to Britain. The place is grilled, but that doesn't matter, there's life in the old thing yet. No, wait a moment, got a bit confused there. Oh, yes, the place is grilled. In fact, the whole room's a bit warm, isn't it? I'll open a window, have a look. And the veal chop is done with rosemary. Funny, thought you'd gone to Canada. And it's delicious and nutritious. In fact, it's really good. Really good.
2: Real is good.
8: Yes, doesn't matter, never mind.
4: May we have two eggs mayonnaises?
8: Certainly, why not indeed? We're all friends now, eh?
2: A prawn cocktail.
8: All in the market together. Old differences forgotten, and no need at all to mention the war. Sorry. What was it?
2: The prawn cocktail.
8: Oh, prawn, that was it. When you said prawn, I thought you said war. Oh, the war! Oh, yes, completely slipped my mind. Yes, I've forgotten all about it. Himmler and all that. Oh, yes, completely forgotten it, just like that. Sorry, what was it again?
2: A prawn cocktail.
8: Oh, yes, Eva prawn, yes. First, and Goebbels, too. I can't remember at all.
4: And I'm pickled Hank.
8: Hermann Göring, yes, yes, and von Ribbentrop's, that was another one.
2: And four cold meat salads, please.
8: Certainly. Well, I'll just get your hors d'oeuvres. Hors d'oeuvres, which must be obeyed at all times without question. Sorry.
24: Will you please call your wife immediately?
8: Sibyl! She's in the hospital, you silly girl!
24: Yes, call her there.
8: I can't. I've got too much to do. Listen, don't mention the war. I mentioned it once, but I think I got away with it all right. So, it's all forgotten now, and let's hear no more about it. So that's two egg mayonnaise, a prawn Goebbels, a Hermann Göring, and four colded salads. Now, wait a moment. I got a bit confused here. Sorry, I got a bit confused because everyone keeps mentioning the war. So could you... What's the matter?
2: It's all right.
8: Is there something wrong?
2: Will you stop talking about the war?
8: Me? You started it?
2: We did not start it.
8: Yes, you did. You invaded Poland. Yeah, this will change. You'll like this one. There's this woman. She's completely stupid. She'd never remember anything. And her husband's in a bomber over Berlin. Oh, sorry. Sorry. She'll love this one. She'll
2: leave,
8: laugh.
2: Leave her alone.
8: No, this is a scream. I mean, I've never seen anyone not laugh at
2: this. Go away!
8: Look, she'll love it. She's German. Here, watch. Who's this thing? Struck you, but no, not no, no. I'll do this anymore. Oh, he can't. No. Stop it! I'm trying to cheer her up, you stupid crouch. Funny? Not funny? You're joking.
2: It's not funny for her, not for us, not for any German people.
20: You have absolutely no sense of humour, do you?
2: This is not funny!
20: Who won the bloody war anyway?
7: But by this time, doctors arrive from hospital.
22: Mr. Forty, you'll be all right. Come with me.
20: Fine.
7: But Mr. Forty no want to go back there. So he ran away and they after him and chase him around lobby. And he stand right under Moose on wall when it fall on him. Oh! And he knocked out again.

0: We present Alison and Maud by Sue Lim, with Denise Coffey and Miriam Margulies. Episode 1, Beds in the East Are Soft.
1: Morning, Daddy.
2: How's
1: Trix?
2: I don't think much of this new bread.
1: It's grammary, Daddy.
2: But it's got splinters in it. It's like eating gravel. Almost broke my few remaining teeth on the blooming stuff.
1: Alison says we must have roughage.
0: I

0: mattress did have a certain soup bowl quality, admit it. It reminded me of the Ngorongoro crater.
1: I won't hear a word against my old mattress. Many a blissful night's sleep I've had curled up on it. Oh, this new thing's an abomination. I've half a mind to put a match to it.
0: Look, I'll see if I can get a softer one for you. In fact, I know. My mattress is a bit too soft. We could just swap them over.
1: Oh, brilliant. Well done, my dear. We mustn't let Alison know, though. She went out and bought me this hard bastard specially. Made a big song and dance about it. I wouldn't like to hurt her feelings.
0: I know. She means well.
1: I sometimes think she needs a man in her life. Not like you, my dear.
0: God, no. I have hopes of Bernard, though, you know.
1: Well, what? Have you got a soft spot for Bernard?
0: No, no, not for me. For Alison. I think she fancies him on the quiet.
1: Ah, let's ask him over then. And his mother, too. I knew her during the war, of course. Hilda. Haven't seen her for, after over 50 years. Not since Bernard was a baby.
0: Almost impossible to imagine Bernard as a baby. It's a challenging concept. Rather like a baby crocodile. Well, I must slip up and give Alison a hand cleaning up the breakfast. One of the guests was a bit of a trial this morning.
1: Oh, shoot the bastards.
0: Well, obviously. But first, we have to get them to pay the bill. Now, don't forget, Daddy. Mr. Mullet will be arriving any minute. In fact, he can give us a hand to swap the mattresses over with that nephew of his, Jason.
1: Ah, Jason, Planet of the Apes.
0: Yes, it'll be easy peasy, you'll see. Alison's going to be out all day, some gardening course or other. By the time she gets home, the mattresses will be swapped round and she'll never be any the wiser.
1: Bingo! You are a treasure, Maud. You should have been a boy. There's no justice.
0: We've got to go, Danny. She goes ever since Thursday if I don't give her a hand. Mm.
1: St. Bernadette's surname, 8 letters.
2: Subiru.
1: I thought that was a pickup truck.
3: I don't think I'll go on that course today after all. Soft wood cuttings.
0: But you've been looking forward to it.
3: I've got a splitting headache. That wretched woman fussing over her boiled egg this morning. Too hard.
0: It did. Oh, forget about her. In any case, no one over 50 should wear lipstick at breakfast.
3: Oh, Maud, stop throwing those knives about. My head's killing me. Oh,
0: sorry. Look, my advice is go off on that gardening course. Loads of fresh air, lovely plants, handsome chaps like what's-his-name on the telly, Dan Finney with the dark Byronic curls. You'll soon feel better.
3: No, I can't face it. I'm going for a lie down. Where's my fever, dear? I'll lie down with my bedroom window open and listen to the birds. Oh, what the earth is that?
0: I suspect it'll be Mr. Mullet's skip being delivered.
3: Oh, damn and blast. Sometimes the whole world seems to be against me. I never wanted the blinking hard standing in the first place.
0: Oh, come on, don't be silly. You've never been terribly interested in the front garden anyway.
3: I have. I love the front garden.
0: You said Laburnum was a dated old cliché.
3: Oh, God, that'll be Mr. Mullet. I can't face it. You go and deal with this.
0: Okay, okay. But just remember, we've got to have off-street parking if we're going to compete with Linda Woodruff at San Gimignano.
3: San Gimignano. Stupid name for a B&B. Oh!
0: Good morning, Mr. Mullet. How's tricks?
4: Oh, fine, miss, fine.
0: Ready to get to grips with my hard standing?
4: Oh, blast, yes, miss. Jason will be arriving in a minute with a hoot chainsaw. Oh. Look, then we'll get started on it. Now, what do you want us to do with these trees and bushes, like?
0: Whip them out as discreetly as possible.
3: Don't touch anything.
0: Oh, dear, that's torn it. I think I'll go and put the kettle on.
4: Oh, that's the ticket, my darling. I'll just wet me whistle and then I'll get on the backwards about the hardcore.
3: What's happening? Where are you going, Maud?
0: Won't be a minute. I'm just going to put the kettle on.
3: Mr. Mullet, don't touch that bush.
4: Oh.
3: That's Daphne Odora Aureo Marginata.
4: Well, what would you like me to do with it, miss?
3: I suppose I'll have to move it. You will have to dig it up, with as big a root ball as possible, and wrap it in some sacking.
4: Sacking?
3: Oh, no, wait. I'll have to water it first. It should be rainwater, really, but my rainwater butt is absolutely stinking. I'll have to

0: replant it in the back garden. It's completely the wrong time of year, of course. And I've got a feeling Daphne's resent root disturbance. Go and look it up in the RHS encyclopedia.
1: Have you got a bit of sacking for me then, miss, or would you like me to go and get some?
0: I think I've seen some lying about somewhere.
1: Right.
2: Mr. Mullet wants sacking.
3: Oh, I think that's a little harsh.
2: No, no, he's going to try and save my bush.
3: What bush?
2: Daphne aurea marginata. Have you ever smelt my Daphne in the spring, Maud?
3: I don't think I have.
2: Oh, it's divine. Spicy.
3: Daphne aurea marginata. Any relation of Camilla Parker Bowles?
2: Don't be silly, Maud. Haven't we got some sacking? I'm sure I've seen some somewhere.
3: Yes, where was it? I know, it's downstairs in Daddy's flat by the garden door. He had that sack of peanuts for the birds.
2: That's right. Brilliant, brilliant.
3: Jason's chainsaw, I think. You did say they could cut down the laburnum.
2: Oh, my God, I can't bear it.
3: You said laburnum was vulgar and poisonous.
2: No, Maud. We were talking about Linda Woodruff at San Gimignano. She's got three laburnums in her front garden. I said Linda was vulgar and poisonous. Oh, my God! Jason! Don't touch my Daphne!
4: Mullet, how are you?
1: Oh, very well, thank you, sir. And how are you keeping, Mr. Button?
4: Oh, not brilliant, I'm afraid.
1: Oh.
4: My daughter, Alison, the one with the nose, she's forced an orthopedic mattress on me.
1: She never has.
4: I'm afraid so, willy-nilly, and it's like sleeping on concrete. Oh. Yeah, come on, give it a try.
1: Oh, well, sir, I'm not sure.
4: Come on, it will take a minute. I just want your opinion as a man of the world. I've got a cunning plan, you see, a secret agenda.
1: Oh, well, right you are then, Mr. Butler. I'll just take my boots off. Look.
4: Well, this way.
1: Right, Jack.
4: Oh, here we are. Oh, mind the chamber pot.
1: Sorry.
4: Don't worry. Damn things always getting in the way.
1: I could lay my hands on a nice commode if you think it might.
4: No blasted commode. I'm not a blinking invalid. Now, have a lie down. Tell me what you think.
1: Right, gosh. Wow. It's certainly firm, sir.
4: Firm, man? It's rock hard. Just shut up, will you? Let me have a go.
1: Right, you haven't. I'll just... There.
4: Oh, blasted thing. It's like granite.
1: Well, I've got to agree. It's hard, sir. So, what's your secret agenda?
2: Daddy,
1: yeah.
2: Mr.
4: Mullet! Yeah. I wish you wouldn't shout in through the window like that, Alison.
2: What on earth is going on?
1: Your father just asked me to have a look at his...
4: Shut up, Mullet. He came over queer for a moment, that's all. A little faint. So, naturally, I told him to lie down.
2: And what about you? You don't feel faint, I hope, Daddy.
4: No. I just lay down to put him at his ease.
2: Are you sure you're all right? I've heard there's a bug going around.
4: No, blasted. I'm tickety-boo.
1: Anyway, I feel much better now, thanks, miss. It must have been the fumes from Jason's chainsaw. I think I'll get the grips with that bush of yours.
2: All right, but be gentle. We must make the transition as easy as possible. Daddy, have you finished with your nuts?
4: What nuts?
2: That sack of peanuts for the birds.
4: Ah, yes. Well, we should get some more, you know.
2: Would you mind giving me the sack?
4: The sack?
2: The sack they came in. I need some sacking to go round the roots of my Daphne to transport it to the back garden. Oh, Mr. Mullet?
1: Yes?
2: Would Jason mind digging me a big hole?
1: Oh, blast no, miss. You just show us where, and Jason will get cracking.
5: Hello, Aberdeen Guest House.
6: Maud, it's Bernard. How are you?
5: Oh, fine, thanks, Bernard. How are you?
6: Oh, not too bad, thanks. Although, I... just discovered I've got damp and decay under my dado.
3: Oh, dear. That's bad luck.
6: Yes. It'll all have to be stripped off and replastered. I was wondering if I could possibly book my mother in for a few days whilst we have the work done.
3: Your mother?
6: Yes.
3: To stay here with us, you mean? What a good idea. When would that be, exactly?
6: The week after next.
3: Well, we haven't got a ground floor room, you know. Could she manage the stairs?
6: I think so. She's quite nimble for an octogenarian. She was still line dancing at 78, you know.
3: Really? What an inspiration.
6: Yes. So, I was wondering, might it be possible for me to drop by and do a recce, as it were? Look at the rooms? I'll be coming over your way later on this morning. In a few minutes, in fact, if it's not inconvenient.
3: Of course. We'd be delighted to see you. Mr. Mullet's landscaping our front garden at the moment, so chaos reigns, I'm afraid. Try parking by the charity shop.
6: Fine. See you in about half an hour, then.
3: Tickety-boo.
0: Daphne. Citizens. Ooh, sounds painful. Dahlia. Frightfully common. Ah, Daphne. Good heavens, I had no idea there were so many. Daphne Balua, Jacqueline Postil, Daphne Blagayana, Daphne Gnidium, Daphne Odora Oreo Marginata. All resent transplanting. Oh, hell, that's all I need. A resentful evergreen in the back garden glowering at me for years.
4: Well, it's through here,
0: Mother. Daddy?
4: Boardroom.
0: What are you doing up here? Whatever next?
2: Daddy? Why are you going into Maud's room?
1: He wanted to show me.
4: In the view, this used to be my bedroom in the old days.
1: Very nice, too. No fitted wardrobes, though, if you don't mind my saying so. They do a nice range in do it all. I could whip a couple in here in no time.
2: No. Maud never uses the wardrobe anyway. As you can see, she just throws everything down on the floor.
4: I think I'll just sit down on Maud's bed for a minute.
2: Terrible soft mattress, just like your old one. I'm surprised Maud isn't crippled with arthritis. We'll have to replace it one of these days.
4: Oh, lovely.
2: Don't get too comfortable there, Daddy. You might do untold damage to your vertebrae.
1: I slipped a disc once at a wedding in Charteris. Too much leave throw milk. Was flat on my back for 6 weeks. Ah, happy days.
2: So, Daddy brought you up here to see the view, Mr. Mullet? That's rather odd. My bedroom's the one with the view. Maud's just looks out onto the back of the charity shop.
4: Oh, yes, it's your bedroom I was thinking of, my dear. Oh, never mind. I feel quite sleepy now.
2: Oh, who's that? The Smiths said they wouldn't be arriving till 4:00. And the Perkinses have gone out on an all-day pilgrimage to Walsingham. Maud!
7: Okay, I'll get it. Hello, Bernard. How are you?
8: How are you, Maud?
2: It's Bernard. Back. Quick, where's my lipstick? Excuse me a moment, Mr. Mullet.
1: So, this is the mattress you're thinking of moving, is it, sir?
4: Oh, yes. Oh, lovely. Yeah, it'll have to be when she's out, though, or my name will be mad.
1: Oh, right, yeah, sir. Well, I'll just get back downstairs now. See how Jason's getting on with that young lady's home.
2: Look, Bernard, before Alison comes down, I must just ask you, could you do me a favour?
8: Oh, certainly, Maud. Happy to oblige. Oh,
2: thank you so much. Look, we need to get Alison out of the house for a bit.
8: Oh.
2: We want to swap my mattress for Daddy's because his is too hard. Mm. But she bought it for him as a special present recently, so we don't want to hurt her feelings.
8: Ah, I see. That accounts for the slight touch of cloak and dagger.
2: Yes. Look, would you mind asking her to go to the garden centre with you or something?
8: Certainly.
9: Good morning, Alison.
2: Good morning, Bernard. How are you? And how's your mother?
8: Oh, excellent. Thank you. Very well indeed.
2: So, would you like a cup of tea? I'm so sorry. I haven't got last month's receipts in order for you yet.
8: Oh, no need. no need. And I won't have any tea, thank you. I just called round to discuss the possibility of my mother staying here for a few days in a fortnight's time, whilst I have some damp-proofing done.
2: Your mother stay here? Mm. But how delightful! We'd be honoured, wouldn't we, Maud?
3: Oh, yes. Be terrific.
2: We must just check the bookings book and make sure.
3: Well, I'm sure Swallows is free.
8: So I just popped by to check that your stairs weren't too steep.
2: Oh, I hope they're not.
8: No, no, I've never really taken much notice of your stairs before, but they're nice and wide, and you've got a lovely handrail.
2: Oh, thank you, Bernard.
3: Yeah, well, Bernard was saying he also liked to pick your brains, Alison, about gardening, actually.
2: Oh, gardening? Yeah. Of course, Bernard, nothing would give me greater pleasure. I didn't think you were interested.
8: Well, gardening's beginning to grow on me. I was just on my way to the garden centre, as a matter of fact. And I wondered if you could possibly come along and give me some advice. I think I might permit myself a pot of something on my patio this year.
2: Certainly. You can hold the fort here, can't you, Maud?
3: Oh, God, yes. Make a day of it if you like. We'll be fine.
1: Just to say, Jason's dug you a massive grit hole out the back, miss.
2: Oh, good. I'll get a new Daphne Oreo marginata at the garden centre. Don't bother to try and replant the old one, Mr. Mullet. Hey. You can just throw it in the skip with the laburnum.
1: Oh, right you are, miss. I'll tell Jason to crack on with his chainsaw, then.
2: I might even see if they've got a different Daphne. Daphne Bulua Jekyllin Postil, perhaps. It's received the RHS Award of Garden Merit, apparently.
8: I've parked on the forecourt of the Congregational Church.
3: Well, don't forget, Bernard, it won't be long till you'll be able to park on our hard standing.
8: Mmm, that will be a treat.
2: Oh, look at that wonderful euphorbia, Bernard. Do you like euphorbia?
8: I'm not sure. I think I've read somewhere that they have irritating sap.
2: Ah, yes, I believe you're right. They do have a marvellous architectural quality, though, don't they?
8: I developed a very nasty rash once as a result of a close encounter with a mallow, and it left me a bit wary about physical contact with plants.
2: Oh, but one can get so much pleasure from brushing against a scented leaf geranium or caressing a basil leaf. Have you ever pinched out tomatoes, Bernard?
8: I can't say I have, although I do select the on-the-vine kind when I'm at the supermarket.
2: It's wonderful, the smell of tomato leaves on one's fingers. Gardening can be quite a sensuous experience, you know.
8: Oh, well, I do have a great deal of time for that Charlie Dimmock.
2: Do you really, Bernard? You surprise me.
8: Oh, yes, the way she tosses her hair about. I find it mildly unsettling.
2: Good grief. I'd never have thought it. Mind you, those television gardeners are becoming more and more charismatic, aren't they? There's something rather magnetic about Alan Titchmarsh. I like the way his eyes don't quite match. I find that quite sexy.
8: Do they have toilets here?
2: Oh, yes, I think their laboratory's over by the cafe. Would you care for a cup of tea, Bernard, or a hot chocolate before we go?
8: I don't think so, thank you, Alison. I wouldn't want to spoil my lunch.
2: You never know. Charlie Dimmock might be there, doing a book signing or something.
8: I think that's a bit unlikely. Anyway, you've kindly advised me as to the right kind of petunias, and you've selected your Daphne, so perhaps we should be thinking about calling it a day.
2: Oh, I suppose so. I could live in the garden centre. It's such a shame their range of Daphnes was so limited. I believe there's a specialist Daphne nursery in Cornwall. It would be lovely to go there, wouldn't it? Do you like Cornwall, Bernard?
8: Not really. I once had a terrible attack of colic on Bodmin Moor.
2: Oh, dear.
8: Yes. I usually have a bottle of milk of magnesia in my glove compartment, but foolishly I'd left it on the table back at the little chef. I had to stop the car and walk about in a field. I was doubled up behind a hawthorn hedge for half an hour. I've never felt quite the same about Cornwall since.
2: Understandable.
3: There you are, Daddy. A nice soft mattress, just how you like it. Thanks so much, Mr. Mullet. Jason.
1: Happy to be of service, miss. You can go and get the hardcore now, Jason.
3: Good God! Look at those stains. Oh, Isn't it odd how mattresses seem to acquire stains, even though one has absolutely no memory of any catastrophic events which could have caused them?
1: They do a very nice range of mattress protectors these days, miss. I'm sure I could lay my hands on some at the discount if you were interested.
3: Well, it's a bit late for this mattress, I'm afraid. Ugh. It reminds me of that speech by Churchill. I have nothing to offer but blood, toil, tears and sweat.
4: Well, I don't want a blasted mattress protector anyway. I'm not incontinent yet.
1: No, of course not. Me and Eileen's got a mattress protector ourselves, as a matter of fact. She's very particular about her bed, is my missus. Maybe you'd like one for your mattress upstairs, miss, being as it's more or less brand new one, like.
3: No, thank you, Mr. Mullins. It'll be fine. But if we ever do change our minds, or indeed our sheets, we'll let you know. Oh, my God, that fern. I'm upstairs, sorry.
1: Fine figure of a woman, your Maud, Mr. Butler. To tell you the truth, I've always admired her from afar, in a manner of speaking. She's got a lovely set of manners on her, and she's good for a laugh, too. I tell you, I could have been proper smitten with her if I hadn't been already shacked up with my old Eileen.
4: Give us a rest, will you, Mullet, old boy? I'm sure to have a kip.
8: I hope you can get your Daphne into my boot, Alison.
0: Oh, I think it'll be all right.
8: Oh, I've often wished I had a hatchback.
0: Have you ever thought about a Volvo?
8: I don't think so, really. They're terrible gas guzzlers, you know.
0: Right. I think that's very nice. Just there. Sort of snuggling up to your petunias.
8: Yes. I do hope Mother approves of those petunias. I'm afraid she might prefer flowers to be big and double rather than single and small.
0: Oh, single and small is much more elegant, Bernard. You must try and educate her.
8: This is quite a pleasant car park, isn't it?
0: Is it? Oh, I suppose so.
8: Parking's so important these days. It was a brilliant idea of Maud's to turn your front garden into a hard standing.
0: Really?
8: Oh, yes. There's nothing like assured on-site parking. But then Maud sees straight to the heart of things, doesn't she?
0: She certainly knows nothing about gardening.
8: Ah, but think what she does know. A degree in engineering, most unusual in a woman.
0: She was always the tomboy.
8: I must ask her one day to tell me about her time in Africa. I'm sure she has some fascinating stories.
0: She's terribly untidy, though.
8: But that in itself is somehow rather endearing, I feel. Sometimes I think I'm trapped in my own methodical routines and long for someone to rip down my flowcharts and teach me how to rumba.
0: Do you really, Bernard?
8: Someone like Maud, perhaps.
0: Maud's manner may be carefree and attractive, Bernard, but I can assure you that living with that kind of disorder is a complete nightmare. You have absolutely no idea.
3: Right you are. 14th to the 21st. Excellent. We look forward to it. Thanks very much. It's from Mrs. Radcliffe. 14th to 21st. I have to remember to put that in the book when I find it. Hello. How's the garden centre? Did you educate Bernard in the horticultural arts, Alison?
0: I did my best, but I'm not quite sure if gardening is what Bernard really wants.
8: Oh. Pleasant enough expedition, but I'm not sure my fingers are quite green enough. And did you have a useful and productive time while we were out?
3: Oh, terrifically useful and productive. Thank you. Yes, I even took a booking for a week.
0: Oh, good.
3: Alison, where's the bookings book? I couldn't find it.
0: It's up on this shelf, where it always is.
3: Oh, right. So it is. Righty-o. Yes, I'll just put Mr. and Mrs. Radcliffe in.
0: Mm-hmm.
3: Mr. and Mrs. Radcliffe, 14th to 21st. There, done.
0: When was it your mother would be coming to stay, Bernard?
8: Oh, the week after next, if it's convenient.
0: Mm-hmm. Oh, wait.
2: The week after next is the 14th to the 21st. Maud!
3: What?
2: You nitwit! You've double booked us.
3: Oh, no.
2: That was Verna's mother's room you offered to the Radcliffe.
8: Oh, don't worry. I'm sure I can find somewhere else for Mother. San Gimignano, perhaps.
2: Well, I wouldn't hear of it. Linda Woodruff has poly cotton sheets. Ours are 100% Egyptian cotton. Your mother must stay with us, Bernard, as our guest, naturally, in acknowledgement of all your kindness to us.
8: How kind. But how will you manage?
3: Oh, she can have my room and Alison and I can share.
2: I'm afraid your mother would have to share our bathroom, Bernard, if she wouldn't mind.
8: Oh, no, I'm sure she wouldn't mind. She urinates fairly infrequently, really, for an octogenarian.
2: You'll have to tidy up your room, Maud.
3: Of course I'll tidy it up. It'll be immaculate. And there's a lovely armchair in there. She can sit by the window and do her tapestry.
8: Thank you, Maud. How thoughtful.
2: Oh, we'll spare no efforts to make her comfortable, Bernard. And, of course, she'll have a great time reminiscing with Daddy about the past. Oh, there's just one thing, though, Maud.
3: What?
2: We'll have to get rid of that awful old mattress of yours and get a nice new orthopaedic one, like the one I bought for Daddy last week.
8: Oh.
2: Ah.

0: Alison and Maud was written by Sue Lynn. The cast was Denise Coffey as Alison, Miriam Margolyes as Maud, Josh Ackland as Father, Chris Emmett as Mullet, and Jeffrey Whitehead as Bernard. The producer was Jonathan James Moore.
1: Tastes nicer than Cadbury's Dairy Milk.
2: Oh,
1: lovely, isn't it? Mm. And as anyone can see, every bar is chunky.
2: Magic.
3: Yeah.
1: That's because there's a glass and a half of full cream milk in every half pound. That's why, sir, nothing tastes nicer.

0: hope you're not hungry, dear Henry, dear Henry. I've just burnt the roast and I've ruined the spuds.
1: Well, that's a nice thing, isn't it? After I've been working...
0: Henry, I've got me secret supply.
1: You don't mean...
0: Polo mints.
1: Yum, yum.
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8: Boogie Up the River by Mark Wallington, starring Timothy Spall. Episode 2, Sonning. I'll definitely meet you in Sonning.
9: Journey to the source of the Thames.
10: A journey to the source of the Thames.
9: A journey to the source of the Thames.
10: A journey to the source of the Thames. I spent my first morning on the river trying to infuse. I thought about the explorers, John Hanning Speke and Richard Burton, how they departed from Zanzibar in 1856 and ventured into regions of Africa no white man had seen before. How they endured a year of disease and privation in their obsessional quest for the source of the Nile, and how my journey had nothing whatsoever in common with theirs. As the keeper at Wharton Lock put it,
11: "You see, the Thames is a hundred-dramatic sort of river. In books about the Thames, you rarely find the adjectives wholesome or stunning or spectacular. Serene, you see, quite often, and tranquil is a favourite, and so is ethereal. Bucolic crops up now and again as well, but thrilling, never."
10: Closed his gates and opened his sluices, and I slowly rose 6 foot 2 inches nearer the source.
11: "That's a beautiful looking boat you got there."
10: "Her name's Megan. She's a Victorian camping skiff."
11: "That's a damn funny looking doll, though."
10: "Yeah, his name's Boogie. He's an Indonesian Labrador."
11: "We had one of them once. We had to have it run over. How far are you going?"
10: "Oh, I'm going all the way. I'm going to find the spot where the Thames disappears into the ground. I'm going to unravel the mystery surrounding the source once and for all."
11: "What mystery is that?"
10: "Oh, the Thames has a disputed source. Some folks say it rises at Thames Head off the A433 near Cirencester. Others say Seven Springs near Cheltenham. There's even a case for the village of Crudwell in Wiltshire. Yeah, I'm going to put an end to all the speculation."
11: "Well, you got a lovely day for it."
10: "Well, actually, I was sort of counting on people like yourself to give me local knowledge. You know, you being a lock keeper here to the river and all that."
11: "Source of the Thames, eh? It's in Gloucestershire."
10: "Gloucestershire?"
11: "Gloucestershire."
10: "Oh, could you be more specific?"
11: "It might be in Wiltshire."
10: "Thank you very much."
11: "You're welcome."
10: To settle the dispute surrounding the source of the Thames wasn't the only reason for this journey. I also had plans to seduce my travelling companion. Not Boogie. If you wanted to seduce Boogie, you need nothing so elaborate as a romantic river trip. A packet of peanuts would do the job. No, my arrows were aimed at Jennifer. Jennifer with the long eyelashes and short temper. Jennifer and her appalling poetry.
12: "Our love is like a voyage upstream, a journey into the heart, with me playing Katharine Hepburn and you playing Humphrey Bogart. It's awful, isn't it?"
10: No. It has a certain potency."
12: "I think I'm overexcited at the thought of this journey. You see, I want it to be just perfect. Well, that's why I'm so glad your horrible little dog isn't coming along.
9: I tried to find someone to look after Boogie, but it was impossible. No one had adequate insurance. And then Jennifer had to fly to Dusseldorf to keep a room full of German businessmen happy. It would be delayed until the weekend. So, it was one man and his ugly dog who took to the river that first day. A period of acclimatization began. Boogie met his first coot. And was so confused he headbutted the unfortunate bird. Meanwhile, I encountered a breed of river user I would become all too familiar with over the next few weeks.
6: What, Jack? You thought you might be there all on your own, thought you might not give me the company. It's a funny looking boat. It's not got radar, has it?
9: No.
6: Where's the engine?
9: Doesn't have an engine. It's got elegance instead.
6: Mine's got an engine. Boys, mine's got an engine. Got satellite TV and all. Well, that reminds me. Christine!
13: What?
6: Are those Yorkshires ready? The film's nearly started. Just bought her. Cost a fortune. Haven't got a name for her yet. I was thinking of, how's your father?
9: How about Rambo?
6: Oh, that's good. That's good. What do you think of Midnight Prowler?
9: Well, it doesn't quite capture the general feeling of devastation the boat exudes. How about Exocet?
6: Worth thinking about. Worth thinking about.
13: Emmy, come in here quick.
6: What is it?
13: There's a strange-looking dog in our saloon watching.

0: I spent the afternoon sculling through the wilds of Weybridge and Chertsey. My only contact was with a fisherman.
1: Had any luck?
2: Good stuff.
1: Right.
0: Then at Laylam, I moored and walked into the village to phone Jennifer.
3: Concrete Sandwich International.
0: Jennifer Conway, please.
3: Who's calling?
0: Mark Wallington.
3: What company?
0: It's me. You know it's me.
3: Why don't you give up? She's going to walk all over you. She's just having a bit of fun, and when she's had enough, she'll screw you up and throw you in the bin. Putting you through.
4: Yes?
0: It's me.
4: Who?
0: Mark.
4: Where are you? You sound miles away.
0: I'm in Laylam.
4: Oh, how exciting. That's where Matthew Arnold is buried. Oh, I'm one of his biggest fans. Listen, I'm going to Copenhagen tonight.
0: Oh, Jennifer.
4: A presentation, I'm afraid. I made those Germans so happy the Danes want the same treatment. I'll be back tomorrow afternoon. What's that barking?
0: I don't hear any barking.
4: I can definitely hear barking.
0: No. Shut up. Look, I'll see you on Windsor Bridge tomorrow evening at 8. I'll tell you all about Matthew Arnold's grave. Now, bye. In the graveyard of Laylam Church, I found Matthew Arnold's family plot. It was as cosy as a grave could be. A spider lived in every crack. I sat on the tombstone with Boogie by my side. Now, listen, Boogie. Tomorrow, Jennifer is joining us. Now, we both know how you two hate each other. If she had her way, you'd be put down. And if you had your way, I'm sure she'd be put down. But you have to understand what this trip means to me. It could be the climax to 5 years of foreplay. Where'd you get that bone from? Boogie, this is a graveyard. You don't go around with bones in your mouth. It just doesn't look good. Drop it, I said. Drop it.
5: Would you mind taking a picture of me in front of Matthew Arnold's grave?
0: Yeah, of course.
5: It's such a nice graveyard, this, isn't it?
0: Delightful.
5: It's one thing the British do well, I think, graveyards. Have you been to the one in Sutton Courtenay?
0: No.
5: George Orwell is buried there, and Lord Asquith, the last Liberal Prime Minister. Is that your dog?
0: That's right.
5: He's got a bone in his mouth.
0: Boogie, come here. Give me that. Give it to me. There.
5: Can I have it?
0: What?
5: That bone, if you don't want it, that is.
0: Yeah, sure.
5: It might be one of Matthew Arnold's. You never know. I collect famous people's bones.
0: I stayed in Laylam that night. I pulled the canvas tent over Megan and then sat in the lamplight and prepared pasta with a mushroom and nutmeg sauce from Delia Smith's One Is Fun. Afterwards, I sat on the bank and filled in my diary. The only noise was the chub plopping. Day one. Left Hampton. Rode all day. Nothing much happened. Stopped at Laylam.
6: Us again. So you there, me good. Can't be much fun on your own, so we decided to join you. You want to watch the Canadian miniseries?
0: No, thank you. But Boogie did. So we sat in the saloon of Kevin and Christine's cruiser. Kevin turned on the 26-inch Mitsubishi by remote control. Christine opened a box of Black Magic. She gave the orange creams to Boogie and stuffed the rest herself.
7: I suggested the name Rambo to Christine. She don't like it.
8: Who wants to call the boat Lady Penelope?
0: Not really you, is it?
8: Nah, I was thinking of the Wild One.
0: How about Dirty Weekend?
8: That's witty.
7: What do you think of High Impact?
0: Oh, very good.
7: What's your boat called then?
0: Megan.
7: Megan? It's a bit effeminate, isn't it?
0: Well, it's Celtic. It means axe murderer.
7: Ah. Shush! Where are you going anyway?
0: The source.
7: Source of what?
0: The Thames.
7: Which way is that?
0: That way. Oh, sorry.
7: What, past Reading?
0: Yeah.
7: Oh, we never go past Reading. TV reception gets weak past Reading. Just you and the dog, is it?
0: My girlfriend's joining me tomorrow.
7: See, Christine, I told you he wasn't gay.
5: I said shush.
0: Our acclimatisation continued. On the second day, we passed under the M25, and I discovered what wonderful acoustics it has.
6: I wonder if one day that you say that you care. If you say you love me madly, I'll gladly be there, like a puppet on a string. Da, da, da, da, da, da, da, da, da.
0: Meanwhile, Boogie met his first Canada goose. I discovered that a headbutt had the same effect on them as it had on coots. Boogie's problem is he has nothing in common with the rest of nature. An upbringing on the high-rise estates of South London have left him traumatised. Now, I felt his behaviour was jeopardising the success of the trip. When we reached Runnymede, I took him for a walk in the famous meadows and tackled the problem as sensitively as I could. So, Boogie, this is Runnymede, where Magna Carta was signed. That noble charter that paved the way for freedom by law, for every human being and every dog, allowing every person and every dog the right to behave however they see fit. However, there are circumstances in which one has to adapt one's code of conduct. Your refusal to associate with the wildlife on the river in any fashion other than a violent one is undermining our chance of reaching our goal. Whereas a degree of diplomacy shown to river dwellers in general would, I feel, be contributory to the effort. Now, I wondered if you had any comments on the matter. Good point.

0: The day grew humid. The river rolled lazily. A cheese sandwich floated downstream. At Black Potts Bridge, I moored with a view of Windsor Castle across the fields. I bathed in the river, changed into deck shoes, put a clean shirt on and scrubbed my teeth and fingernails, then went into Windsor to meet Jennifer, as arranged. The air was sticky with a storm. Windsor Bridge was full of Scandinavians. A disco paddle boat played hits from the 60s. I waited for an hour, then another hour. Finally, there was a tap on my shoulder, and there stood Michael, Jennifer's personal courier.
1: Hi, me again. Jennifer couldn't make it tonight. She didn't give any explanations, but then she's not the sort to apologize, right? Instead, she sent a Chinese takeaway. Crispy duck, plum sauce, pancakes, spring onions and mushrooms, and a fortune cookie. Oh, and a poem, of course.
0: Oh, well. When the light of day sinks into the west, think of me. I'm in Budapest. Budapest?
1: That's a stinker.
0: No, it's got vitality.
1: No, it's painful. Listen, you should understand something. Jennifer has problems. She's suffering from what in my motorcycle courier's group therapy sessions we call destination hostility.
0: What's that?
1: It's an inability to get where you're going for some reason other than poor navigation. Jennifer has an unlocked trauma.
0: What sort of unlocked?
1: Well, who knows? But all the signs are she never received the reward she deserved for her achievements as a child. And so now she only strives for things she can't have, thereby reducing the risk of disappointment.
0: I see.
1: Which kind of puts you in a tricky situation, doesn't it?
0: Well...
1: You've got two choices as I see it. A, you could diffuse her hostility by positively reinforcing her every time she doesn't turn up. Although that's not easy if she's not there.
0: What's B?
1: Get yourself a nice Scandinavian girl. I mean, look, they're everywhere. See you later.
0: Boogie and I ate the Chinese food. Then Boogie ate the carrier bag. My fortune cookie said, how long is it since you checked your brake fluid level? I'm not going to be treated like a doormat. I'm not going to be used.
2: Hello, this is Jennifer Conway. The only person I really want to speak to is Mark. What can I say? It's such a bore. I've got to spend the weekend with a Hungarian banker on the Adriatic, but I'll be thinking of you. I had a dream last night. We were shipwrecked on a desert island with a mango tree and an endless roll of dental floss. Oh, it was bliss. I'll be with you on Tuesday. Until then, as Rupert Brooke says, drift close to me and sideways bending, whisper delicious words. And if that's not Mark, then leave a message after the tones, but don't waste my time.
0: Hello, Jennifer. So you've gone to Hungary, yeah? How exciting. Shut up. Hang on, look, there's a stray dog in the phone box. Get up, go on, get up. Listen, I'll see you in the Bull in Sonning Tuesday at 8 o'clock. Shut up! Bye! On the other hand, I don't mind being used. I quite like being used, in fact. Being used makes you feel useful. Don't look at me like that. You don't understand. You're a dog. Your idea of romance is a knee tremble in the radio rental doorway. That night, the storm broke. I lay inside Megan in a sweat, waiting for the first raindrop to pierce the skin. I couldn't sleep, so I played I Spy with Boogie. All right. I Spy with my little eye, something beginning with W. Come on, it should be easy for you, this one. Give up? Win a lot. Your turn. Can't think of anything? Okay, I'll go again. I spy with my little eye something beginning with C. Did you give up? Can opener. Your turn. Can't think. All right, there we go. I spy with my little eye. Next day was Sunday. The river was a jam of steamers, narrowboats, cruisers and punts and skiffs all trying to eat picnics in peace. A bolter's lock, it was a squash to get in the chamber.
3: My, that's a lovely old skiff you've got there. They don't make them like that anymore. Craftsmanship, quality. Now, you'll let us know if we're going to crush you, won't you?
0: You bet.
3: You know who you remind me of? Three men in a boat. I love that bit when they can't open a tin of pineapples. Hilarious.
0: You're crushing me.
3: I'd love to recreate that trip. The language in the river's not really changed at all in 100 years, has it?
0: Excuse me, you're crushing me.
3: I mean, it may have motorboats on it and motorways over it, and the banks may all be privately owned.
0: Excuse me.
3: All the commercial traffic may have gone, and the town's changed unrecognizably. And all this private moorage.
0: Excuse me.
3: Possible, but it's not really.
0: Excuse me, you're crushing me, you great hippo. That evening, I pulled my way up to Cookham. Later, I strolled to the churchyard where Stanley Spencer is buried.
4: Excuse me, I wonder if you'd mind taking a picture of me in front of Stanley Spencer's grave. Oh, it's you!
0: Yes.
4: Another beauty, this graveyard, isn't it?
0: Ah, beauty, yeah. Smile!
4: Thanks. Who was Stanley Spencer, anyway?
0: An artist.
4: I don't suppose your dog's found one of his bones, has he?
0: No.
4: Never mind. Oh, I do like graveyards.
0: Yeah, so do I.
4: I feel in touch with my mortality.
0: Fancy a curry?
4: No, thanks.
0: Oh, just a thought. There's a tandoori in the village. I've heard George Harrison goes there.
4: Who's George Harrison?
0: The ex-Beatle.
4: Is he dead?
0: No.
4: Oh, I wouldn't know him unless he's dead.
0: I spent another evening with Delia Smith. We cooked a delicious thick celery soup with smoked bacon bits. Afterwards, I took Boogie for a walk along the towpath. Delia Smith, now there's a travelling companion. I mean, you can tell from her picture on the cover of One Is Fun, she's a reliable sort of woman. I'd like to cross the Sahara with Delia Smith. I can see her bartering in the Medinas of Taman Rasat for root ginger to give her stir-fried monstute that essential zest. And she knows the meaning of the word commitment, does Delia Smith. You've only got to read her views on packeted Parmesan cheese to see that. Not that she couldn't improvise if needs be. Oh, the things she could do with a can of chum boogie, you wouldn't believe it. That night, I had a dream about Delia Smith. She was in the back of the boat, cooking and cooking, getting fatter and fatter.
5: In this pan, we have sauteed fennel in a cheese sauce, and to follow, spaghetti Mexican style. Meanwhile, just coming out of the oven, a Winnerlock crumble I made earlier.
0: I lifted up the canvas. The night was silent, but for a great crested grebe blowing his nose. When I went back to sleep, Delia Smith was gone. Instead, I dreamt of Jennifer and the little black hairs she has running up her forearms. The rains made the river rise, the currents grow stronger and faster. Sculling against it was exhausting. At Marlow, a woman with a hairy chin peered out of a porthole and said to me...
6: Are you enjoying yourself? You don't look as though you're enjoying yourself. We're not enjoying ourselves. We're going back to Datchet. We hope to see Vince Hill's house, but now we're going home. We argue all the time. People keep shouting at me.
3: Where have you put the paracetamol, you old bat?
6: See?
0: My progress remained slow. And now the wind was picking up. I needed more crew. Fortunately, near Medmenham, I acquired an extra hand. A woman named Rita. She called to me from the bank.
7: Well, well, will you look at that boat? I've not been in a camping skiff since I was a little girl.
0: Well, jump aboard. I could use some help. The skiff's name is Megan. She's 100 years old.
7: Mine's Rita. I'm 67.
0: Oh, and mine's Mark, and I'm 33. This is Boogie. He's 8 and a half.
7: Yeah, we had a dog once. A boxer named Henry. He was in a TV advertisement. He was the boxer in the back of the station wagon, driven home by the man who visited that DIY superstore and filled his roof rack with garden furniture. Oh. Stupid, really. Ooh, that's Medmenham Abbey over there, by the way. The Hellfire Club met there every Wednesday in the 18th century.
0: Rita was walking the towpath for her holidays. She was wonderful company. She had a story for every bend of the river.
7: Oh, ah, we're coming into Henley Reach. Oh, goodness me, I remember Henley. Oh, Regatta Week here was once the only important place to be seen. Yeah, I lost my virginity at Henley to a surveyor named Gordon. Nice man. He married me in the end, of course. Where did you lose your virginity?
0: The back of a Morris Thousand.
7: Oh, good cars, Morris Thousands. We had one once, and then sold it and bought a Hillman Minx. After that, we took the train everywhere. Isambard Kingdom Brunel. Now, there was an attractive man. Never saw a river without seeing a bridge. Never saw a hill without seeing a tunnel. Are you married?
0: No.
7: Engaged?
0: No.
7: Romantically linked in any shape or form?
0: Well, I have a lover. That is, a potential lover. She's joining me this evening. Well, that is, she said she would.
7: You're breaking the first rule of boating, you know.
0: What's that?
7: Never conduct a love affair in a camping skiff.
0: Well, why not?
7: You fall out. Oh, look, there's a heron. Oh, they're fascinating birds, herons. They eat 3 tons of fish a year. Each.
0: Rita stayed with me for most of the day. When she climbed out at Sonning, she was covered in dog hairs.
7: Thank you so much. That's lovely. Oh, it's a lovely trip. It's a shame your dog has such bad wings. I do hope you get to the source.
8: Goodbye! Hello! Lovely evening! Thought it was you. You gonna moor here? Because if you are, we'll keep you company. Yeah. Was that your girlfriend? Very nice. Mature. I like a mature.
0: I've just thought of a good name for your boat.
8: Oh, yeah?
0: Dickhead. Do you like it?
8: No.
0: I had another wash. I changed into another clean shirt. I shaved and washed my hair in the river with egg and verbena shampoo. I attempted to brush the dung from Boogie's coat, but the brush broke. At 8 o'clock, I was in the Bull and Sonning, as arranged. It was the landlord's birthday. He was celebrating by embarrassing everyone he could.
9: What sort of dog's that?
10: Albanian retriever.
9: Oh, we have one of those. Here, you on your own. I'll have to get you fixed up.
10: No, it's all right. A girlfriend is joining me any minute.
9: Hey, there's a very nice young lady over there. Her name's Sandra. She's from Andover. Hang on.
10: No. My girlfriend is joining me, honestly.
11: Hi.
10: Oh, no.
1: Jennifer couldn't make it again, I'm afraid. But she sent another meal. Greek tonight. Dolmades, some hummus, and some kebabs with a feta salad. And a chilled bottle of Retsina. And a poem, of course. She faxed it from Hungary.
0: The river of my love flows blindly through our... You read it.
1: The river of my love flows blindly through the night. Should have brought me to your side. Unfortunately, I missed my flight. You know she's getting worse.
0: Do you think I'm being treated badly?
1: Of course. But that's very positive.
0: How'd you work that out?
1: People in Jennifer's position only treat the people they like badly. And I've never known her treat anyone this bad. My guess is she missed that plane on purpose.
9: Yeah, you look depressed.
0: I am depressed.
9: Oh, don't get depressed.
1: He's right, you shouldn't get depressed. Do you love Jennifer enough to miss a plane for her?
9: It's my birthday. Hey, say hello to Sandra. She's dying to meet you.
0: Hello, Sandra.
9: Here, how about you? You on your own as well?
1: Oh, I'm in a relationship, thank you. It's not perfect, but then whose is? Enjoy your meal.
0: Back on the boat, I shared the Greek takeaway with Boogie, but I drank all the Retsina myself. You see, most men would have got tired of it all by now, but not me. I'm made of sterner stuff. You heard what he said. I've got her worried. You're not sure? She missed the plane on purpose. Well, she can miss as many planes as she wants. I've got a trick up my sleeve. I am not going to react. Clever, eh? I wonder if one day that you say that you care. If you say you love me madly, I'll gladly be there like a puppet's on a string. You want to dance, Boogie?

0: The next morning, my mouth tasted like Stockwell bus garage. The day was a dismal one, and yet, when I did finally get underway, it turned out to be an important milestone in the journey. It was the day our period of acclimatization reached completion. The first sign was when Boogie met a swan. We headbutted the poor creature, as usual. The swan, however, headbutted him back. And from then on, Boogie had to reconsider his status on the river. And then, later that afternoon, my own sense of belief was fulfilled when I finally managed to establish a rapport with a local fisherman. Oh, it was a moving moment.
1: Morning.
2: Get stuffed.
1: Get stuffed yourself.
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1: Hey, fancy a boat up through your nose?
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3: 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The other parts were played by Ainsley Foster, Gary Parker, Terence Edmund, Anne Windsor, Belinda Walker, John Fleming, John Church, Jill Graham, Rod Smith and Jonathan Adams. The producer was Caroline Leddy.
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6: The first officially recorded football match in Scotland took place in 1314, immediately after the Battle of Bannockburn, when two teams of Scots kicked the severed head of an Englishman to and fro across the bloody battlefield. It was a poor game with defences well on top, and few genuine goalmouth incidents, according to the Sunday Post's Doug Bailey, who was present at the time. Since then, the game has blossomed into this unhealthy obsession with blinkered national arrogance and the clinging to fanaticism and mindless tribal bigotries that we all know and love.
7: The Naked Radio presents Only an Excuse, the true story of Scottish football, narrated by William McElbunny. Oh dear, oh dear, oh dear.
6: Summer 1986. As the first P rattles its tuneful way around the first referee's whistle to blow for the first kickoff in faraway Mexico, fever grips the country.

0: more than just another soccer tournament. This is a chance for the nation to unite in a common cause, an opportunity to show the world what we are made of, a brilliant excuse to get pissed. But for those fans who wandered far away with the Scottish soccer soldiers, they can enjoy the benefits of actually being there.
1: Hey Bob, I'm just reading here that the pollution in Mexico City is so bad that breathing the air there is the equivalent of smoking 40 cigarettes a day.
2: 40 cigarettes a day?
1: Yeah.
2: That's magic, so we don't have to buy fags then. Oh, that's all of our money spent on the pepe.
1: Oh, here we go.
0: As the tournament progresses, punters become pundits, and airs become experts, as opinions are aired in the bus queues, the bars, and the peat bogs of Scotland.
2: Oh, yes, I'd like the World Cup. It gives all of us lads from the island another interest for a couple of weeks. And gives the sheep a break, too.
0: Shouldering the hopes of the people and the sheep for a long involvement in the tournament, the man who walks the fine line that separates a shambles from mere disaster, Alex Ferguson.
3: Now, regarding the selection of a squad for Mexico, I felt I had to remain loyal to the players who had done so well at the recording of our World Cup single a week before. Of course, the big shock came when Kenny Dalglish had to pull out of the squad. Well, to be honest, there isn't a footballer in the world can replace Kenny Dalglish. So I called in Steve Archibald, because he isn't a footballer.
0: Steve's big strength lies in his variety of play. He can't do just about anything. He has in the past been likened to an unleashed cobra, but not by anyone who's seen him play football. But let me refrain from that oh-so-Scottish a trait of being over-elaborate in praising our soccer heroes, and begin the story not where it ends, but where it begins. In the oozing mud or the abrasive ash of the municipal playing fields of Scotland, where the spirit that moved our forefathers to take up the game in the name of sportsmanship and brotherhood still remains.
2: Right, lads. Now, this bunch today are nothing but a load of putrid trash. So I want you to go out there and grind our faces into the dirt. Because remember, we're not just any works football team. We are Dukla, Pumperson, Sawmill and Tannery. Who are we, lads? You'd better believe it. Now, I've compiled a detailed dossier on the opposition that I've scribbled on the back of this bookie's line, so pay attention. Right, first the wee winger. Now, he's got a good left foot and he's nippy, but he has a weakness. He suffers from angina. So every chance he's get, hoof the ball straight into the canal and make a wee bastard swim for it. Then there's Chalmers, the elegant midfield maestro with a bad perm and a beer belly. You have a lot of respect for this guy, so I'm going to operate a special marking system today. Spud, you mark his face, Dougie will mark his ribs, and we ferret will drag his studs down the back of his thighs. Right, now most of you will remember the last time we were here, their keeper, Tojo, played a blinder. He was safe and he was agile, but today, boys, we're in luck, because I've heard through the grapevine that his wife just left him and he's been made redundant. So, strikers, every time he's get within hearing distance, make sure he's taunt his manhood and question his virility. That'll be enough to shatter his self-esteem. It should be worth a golly a start. All right, boys, by my watch, it's coming up to 2:30. So, let's stub the fags into the export cans and get strapped. Oh, aye, and boys, most important thing, for God's sake, make sure you go out there and enjoy yourself. After all, it's only a game.
0: But from the very early days, it was apparent it was more than just that. Few of those present are unlikely to forget the Battle of Falkirk in 1298, when droves of marauding East Stirling supporters sacked the town and massacred 40,000 men, women and children after the Bairns had snatched the late winner in the semi-final of the Stirlingshire Cup. Of the Cup Final of 1923, the Let's Go on the Rampage and Wreck the Place final, as it affectionately came to be known. But probably the biggest single event to influence the course of Scottish football was the Reformation in Scotland, which began at 3 o'clock in the middle of the 16th century and is still going on today. Bigotry, sectarianism, hatred. Where would our game be without

0: dispute it. Amidst this cauldron of confusion and cesspit of suspicion, the clubs themselves are not entirely blameless in perpetrating the myth that every Old Firm clash is in fact a reenactment of the soapy bubble of the Boyne. I asked the Parkhead spokesman why there has never been a Protestant elected to the board at Celtic Park.
1: Why has there never been a Protestant elected to the board at Celtic Park? What's a Protestant?
0: And I raised once again with Rangers Secretary Campbell Ogilvie the prickly question of signing policies.
2: No, it's no longer a prickly issue, because we're no longer going to sign pricks.
0: But despite the liberal views taken by the clubs, the fans, the lifeblood of the game, the mug punters who part with the reddies, remain entrenched in tradition, intransigent in their views that they are the people, never once contemplating the prospect that God might be an atheist. Brother Forbes McLoyalist.
3: See, everybody thinks I'm a bigot just because I've got 1690 tattooed in my forehead. But that's rubbish. I mean, I live next door to a Catholic family, and I've never put a brick through their window. Well, no since the last time. But just let me say this. Let me make it clear. We, the No Surrender True Blue King Volume the Third Ranger Supporters Club, are a non-sectarian club. It's just that, for some strange reason, a Catholic has never ever joined.
0: Grand Knight Father Tim Malley.
4: Well, Protestants, they think of us Catholics as self-assured, smug, arrogant. But we can't help that. Just because when we die we go to heaven and they go straight to hell. But in truth I would say that not all Protestants are bad. The ones that play for Celtic are okay.
0: And what of the players? Danny McGrain made his views crystal clear.
5: Well, isn't it not the Celtic Catholic Potter? Isn't it hypocrisy?
0: But for the last word on this ever-present issue, we go to sunny Spain to a man noted for his unbiased, gentle diplomacy, Jock Wallace.
6: Religion. Oh, no, as I've said before, football is my religion. $3.95 from any good bookshop. No religion. I'm a blue nose. Always will be. But I don't have anything to do with religion. It doesn't interest me. I'm here to do a job in Seville, and why Seville? Well, it's famous for its oranges, and where there's oranges, there's orangemen, right? But once I've settled in here, things will be fine. Once I've taught the fans the words of Derry's Walls, but as for religion, it's no problem, no. The only problem out here in a country like Spain is the language and the heat and finding 11 prodies to make up a team.
0: But there is more to Scottish football than this. Not much, mind you, but still there are other clubs whose names conjure up a certain magic. Names like Brechin City FC. People who say that the small clubs, the minnows, have no place in Scottish football have never stood here. Glebe Park, Brechin. Here in the Glebe Street Hall of Fame, I look up at the Roll of Honour and read the endless list of famous and revered players who have graced the club. McLardy, Binney, Tokar, Trialist. Names to conjure with and savour. In their long and illustrious history, 1906 to 1986, or as they're known here, the Wilderness Years, records have come easily to Brechin City. They were the first club to dabble in sponsorship when the people of Brechin offered them money to go and play somewhere else. They introduced the concept of total football, or, as it's called, 11-man football. That's 10 in defence and 1 in goal. And they boast the longest-serving janitor in Scottish football.
7: Oh, aye. Well, we like to think of City more as a family. constantly at each other's throats and arguing like. I suppose we all do live in our memories. It's like a great 1911-12 season when we did the league and cup double. We won a game in the league, then went on to win another game in the cup. See, no breathing side had ever done that before. Mind you, players were a different breed then. I mean, you could pick up a good player for nothing. And nothing was a lot of money in the days. They'd get, a fur in a week. But there were bonuses too, like, if they won a match, they'd get a bath afterwards, you see. Because, see, players, they weren't pampered like they are now. No, there were no blow-dries in perms in these days, and no paternity suits either. No, they just wore their working clothes.
0: But even the Breakins had to succumb to creeping commercialism. A player in his testimonial year came to expect the whirl of coffee mornings, beetle drives and pyjama parties held in his honour, culminating in a spectacular testimonial jumble sale and tombola.
8: Oh, yes. I could remember one day. I had just finished training. I was putting the heat on a brick wall to strengthen my shoulder muscles. Sure that if I heaved the ball on Saturday, my neck didn't break. Anyway, over came the boss, Mr. Stark, one of the immortals. Of course, he's dead now. And he said to me, "Well, lad, how much do you earn?" I said, "5 shillings a week, sir." He said, "Right, from now on it'll be one and threepence." I said, "Well, thanks very much, Mr. Stark." Because he was a legend, after all. So, from then on, my wages were 1 and threepence a week.
0: When was this exactly?
8: 1978.
0: Of course, it's a different world we live in now. Nowadays, only a few clubs can draw crowds of, say, 50,000. Yet, as recently as 1924, 180,000 spectators gathered at Hampden Park on the afternoon of April the 5th to watch the groundsman painting the goalposts. That record stands to this day. And then there were the games. The most famous football result in history, Arbroath 36, Bonacord 0, tells only half the story. The Bonacord goalkeeper had no time to feel sorry for himself, as the following week he won the first of his many international caps for Scotland. But if the game itself is magic, then the players are the magicians. The Merlins of the Camelot, the rest of the world calls merely a football pitch, and we call a football pitch as well. Who is the greatest Scottish footballer of them all? A debate that will continue as long as men have false teeth and eloquent tongues in their heads.
7: The greatest player of all, the onion that I eat. You know him?
9: Oh, you, him that going, that dying.
7: No, I know him, not he, no. Sing me.
9: Oh, aye, Ben, sing me, what do you call
7: him? No, we sing me, my, what's his name,
9: what?
7: Aye.
9: Oh, jeez, him.
7: Aye,
9: no, what about the music, is that, aye, him? Oh, no, I'm maybe not, no, aye, but mine,
7: aye, what are we, Sammy? That, who, no way, no, that's not, do what you do, right?
9: I'll tell you, right, that.
7: I am.
0: But what about those who have played against our footballing legends? Emlyn Hughes.
10: Well, it has to be Jimmy Johnson. What a time he gave me. He went this way and that way round the back between me like school. Oh, he was turning me inside out. Then the referee came into the dressing room and told us we had to go back out for the second half.
0: Or what about those who have played alongside our footballing legends? Celtic manager David Hay.
11: The greatest player I've ever seen. With my eyes, like. Do you mean like seeing him on the radio? Or do you mean like you're here and they're there, playing on the park? Football, like? I'd say the best, greatest Scottish player of them all was Pelé.
12: Pelé was a Brazilian.
11: What, for Brazil, like? You know, I always wondered why he never won a Scottish Cup. Beckenbauer. Kaiser Frank. Was he Scottish?
12: German.
11: Bobby Charlton. Jeff Hurst. Shakespeare.
12: Or then again, there are those who have watched them all. Well-known commentator and Candy Floss impersonator, Archie McPherson.
11: Jim Baxter, at your infinite best, you were imperiously majestic, arrogant, strutting, some might say, cocksure.
13: Okay, I was that, Archie. I was cocksure. I mean, more than once, I was called Scotland's midfield genital. Ah, but in them days, I mean, I was mental. I was pure dead mental, so I was.
11: And you were accused of being lazy, too.
13: Lazy? Me? Oh, I was that lazy. When I peed myself, it didn't run down my leg. It strolled.
11: And yet I remember with translucent clarity that great day at Wembley. You were omniscient that day. You went past players with a languid fluidity.
13: See, I had a couple of great teachers, actually, and I'd three white mackays and a double grouse. Before I went on the pitch, I think that would explain the languid fluidity.
0: Performers need a stage, and for a Scot, the greatest stage of them all is Wembley Stadium, and the opportunity to perform a duty of great national importance give the bastard English a right good gubbing. Here legends were born, men like Dennis Law, the Lawman, so-called because his second name was Law and he was a man. It was he who had the reactions of a mongoose and the hairstyle and face as well. Here also enigmas are spawned, men like Jim Bett. An enigma, incidentally, is a Scottish euphemism for someone who played a good game once and we're all waiting for him to do it again. The Wembley match against the old enemy always draws a big tartan following, and where, as with playground songs and nursery rhymes of old, historical references are at the heart of every song and chant, and political grievances are aired subtly through the words, "Oh, spot the loony, spot the spot, the spot, the spot, the lunatic," and the bitter aftertaste left by the infamous Highland clearances is still all too evident in the barbed nuances of, "We hate Jimmy Hill. He's a poof, he's a poof," and leading us down the years to triumph and admittedly now and again, but we won't go into that, the odd occasional defeat, have been some great managers and Tommy Docherty. Next year, the Doc celebrates 40 years in and out of football. But how did it all start? The genesis of Doherty's career coincided with the dawning of a golden era. But how did the Doc help to make the 50s and 60s such a glorious time for Scottish football? He stayed in England. But Doherty's exile was not to last. In 1971, he was appointed manager of the Scottish national team, and it's perhaps in this capacity, more than any other, he's remembered for three famous throwaway lines: the forward line, the midfield line, and the defensive line. And so, for a manager whose career has been more controversial than most, we pay our tribute to Tommy Docherty by leaving him 5 years later, in 1977, experiencing perhaps his greatest moment with Manchester United.
14: Thank you very much, Mrs. Brown.
12: Today, though, we have a new breed of manager. Young go-ahead men whose enthusiasm and deep feeling for the game shines out through their breathless optimism and vitality. Men like Dundee United's jovial Jim McLean.
15: Well, personally speaking, I've never liked the Premier League. In fact, I don't like leagues at all. Leagues breed fear, and fear is bad for football. But that's good, because I hate football. I've always hated football. At school, I was always picked last for the playground kickabouts, and the more skillful players never passed to me. So that's why I became a manager. Last week, Paul Sturrock scored the winner against Aberdeen, then turned to the crowd and smiled. So I fined him a month's wages. Paul Sturrock doesn't get paid to smile. People don't come to watch Dundee United to see Paul Sturrock smile. In fact, people don't come to watch Dundee United at all. And I hate that. There's no getting away from the fact that we are a provincial club. And we're a small club. How can you hope to compete at the top level with a team that contains only 7 full internationalists? I was embarrassed when we won the Premier League. I was ashamed. Personally speaking, winning the championship was the worst experience of my life because, well, I had nothing to complain about. And I hate that. I was terribly depressed. So when Rangers offered me the post of manager, the biggest job in Scottish football, I had to turn it down. I mean, I had to do something to cheer myself up.
12: Like all else in the Scottish game, when it's good, it's very good. And when it's bad, it leaves us with a taste in our mouths akin to that which must have been felt by the cattle barons of the Wild West when they witnessed the arrival of the first sheep farmer. The mutton pie has for a long time served to remind us that the game does not survive purely by watching 22 goalpost impressionists daubing a canvas of delicate destruction, but more importantly, by what the masses regard as the last bastion of a stadium's quick snack. But it would be inconceivable to imagine a pie without a drink that has become synonymous with liquid beef and brown confusion. While macaroon bars and spearmint chewing gum have tried to break the dominance of catering's old firm, the pie will always be like those expense account experts who wax lyrical about this game of ours, full of mince. Now we're talking Tom Ferry, Hugh Keevans and Arthur Montford, the only commentator to prove his lack of bias by always wearing the colours of all the teams in the league on his tie. What a stramash. The game, pies, bovrils, souvenirs, specials and all, only lasts 90 minutes, but the après-match discussions go on and on and on.
16: Hello, caller. You're through now.
17: Hello?
18: Yes, hello. James Anderson here. What's your question?
17: Hey, Mr. Sanderson, my question's this. See, me and the... Oh, by the way, it's good to have you by, Mr. Sanderson. Me and the boys were having a wee discussion, and we wanted to know what you think about... what it is, see? Uh-huh. I mean, I don't know the boy, okay, but... Uh-huh. But basically, what it is, right, it's... Uh-huh. I mean, it's Cammy Fraser. Uh-huh. I'd like to know what you think of that. Uh-huh.
18: Do you mind if I ask you a question?
17: What is it, Mr. Sanderson?
18: Where are you at again today?
17: No, I wasn't. I'm sorry, Mr. Sanderson. I couldn't go today. I was at a wife's funeral. And I had my tranny with me, though, and I listened to your commentary, and I just let you say, I think you and Richard did a great job.
2: Well, thanks very much. But even so, how long can a funeral take? Surely you could have made it along for the second half at least.
17: Well, you see, I'm unemployed, Mr. Sanderson. I can't really afford it.
2: No, I'm sorry. That's just not good enough. You must have some money coming to you if your wife's just died. Now, I really think you should be making a bit more of an effort here.
17: Well, see, Mr. Sanderson, I've got a kid.
2: That is just pure bunkum, to use a favourite expression of mine. Can't they be put into care for one day a week? Well, you see, we're talking cross purposes here, caller. My job is to get people into games. I want bottoms on seats. I want your bottom, caller.
16: I must bring in your second caller. Hello, caller, you're through to James Sanderson.
14: Hello, James.
2: Yes, sir.
14: James, I'd like to take issue with you and something you said on radio this afternoon.
2: Oh, you would you?
14: Yes, you described a Brian McClare goal as unequivocal in its execution.
2: That's correct. What have I done?
14: I feel perhaps you confused the categorical affirmative tense with the recurrent subjunctive here.
2: Uh-huh.
14: I mean, the term you actually should have used is irrefragable.
2: No, just a moment. I think that's quite refulgent of you to say so, if you don't mind, ma'am. No, just a moment. Are you accusing me of mendacity?
14: Well, I'm afraid I am, James, and even verbosity.
2: Well, that is sheer poppycock. That is nothing but outright bunkum and balderdash.
14: Yeah, come on, that's not fair, James. I mean, you're making words up now.
2: I beg your pardon. We'll have to agree to differ there, caller. I'm irrevocable in my contention that unequivocal. And by the way, I have said this to Brian McClare's face, by the way. Unequivocal was the corroborative, definitive description of his goal.
14: Well, you see, James, I lecture at Glasgow University in English language. Its usage...
2: Excuse me, now don't flash your credentials at me, sir. I travelled the world with Scotland, so don't bend the words with me. And anyway, as I've said before, and I've said this repeatedly, I don't like to intellectualise unnecessarily about football. So if you don't mind, caller, what is your question?
14: My question? Oh, yes. Well, I'd like to ask you this. Tammy Fraser, what do you think about that, then?
12: Scottish football's insatiable appetite for new heroes, new thrills, has led even our top referees to hunt for fresh talent in the public toilets of the world. As recently as the late 70s, to woo our top players back home, the authorities introduced all-day drinking in Scottish pubs. It was a valiant effort that succeeded only in enticing George Best to Hibs. Usually the lure of the looker down south is too tempting. After all, a footballer has a comparatively short career, as John Gregg will testify.
19: Well, yes, it certainly is not a long time, and you've just got to get out of it as much as you can. I mean, it just flashes by, and in no time it's time to hang up your boots, or sign for Hearts.
12: But the new breed of soccer superstars seem all too aware of the brevity of their fame, and many have made lucrative sidelines through endorsements, sponsorship deals, and putting their life story in print. Like the champagne kid himself, Charlie Nicholas.
20: Ah, there you go. A wee drink of champagne goes down a treat with crispy pancake rolling chips. Hey, do you mind if I take some of my earrings out? They're making my head lopsided.
12: Charlie, tell us about your book.
20: Well, it's an it's a book about me, and it's told, you know, it's dead clever, it's right, but all these words that you join up together, it tells you a story, but you've got to read it, like.
12: And what's its title?
20: We had a bit of trouble thinking up a good name. See, then I had a brainwave, so I say it myself, I decided to call it Charlie, because we see it's coincidence, that's my first name.
12: But if we learned anything from watching this wonderful insanity of ours, it's that football is a funny game. Occasionally, the unexpected happens. Neil Cooper might go through a whole first half without being booked. David Speedy might learn to keep his mouth shut. And a Scottish international might reverse the trend and move back to Scotland. Unbelievable, but that's what happened this year. Graham Souness signed for Rangers. Was it an unexpected decision?
21: Not really, because when I was with Spurs, I was always a Middlesbrough fan who had always supported Liverpool, and the only team I would have moved to Italy for would have been Sampdoria, because When I was a boy, I used to skip school in Edinburgh and sneak into Italy to watch them. But as I stood there cheering on Sampdoria, I couldn't forget that as a fetus, I was an avid Rangers fan.
0: Whether Souness's arrival provides a breath of fresh air or a stale belch to our game remains to be seen. Only time and Chick Young will tell. Because, let's be honest, football is not without its problems, and issues need to be faced, like the toilets at Hampden Park, Jock Brown's commentaries, and the ever-continuing true story of Maurice Johnston in the Sunday papers.
15: Even when I was just a wee red-haired, a blonde-haired lad at school, all I ever wanted to do was to be lucky with birds. I soon discovered playing in the school team was a surefire way of nicking a chick. I always wanted to be a footballer, but instead I signed for Partick Thistle. Then came my move to Watford. I must admit I was a bit apprehensive about moving to London. But to be honest, I had no problems with Elton John at all. In fact, he was very friendly and was often in the changing room before, during and after a match. But before long, I was back home at Celtic Park playing the best football of my career and looking forward to the World Cup.
0: Resetting tracksuits, accusations of police harassment. Johnston was just what the game needed, a character. He seemed a certainty to lead the attack on the discos of Mexico, but then disaster down under. Alex Ferguson.
1: Well, about a week before a match, Maurice Johnston had a big party in his hotel room. It was a real wild one with loads of booze and stacks of girls. And it really, really annoyed me, because the wee rat never invited me.
0: Moe's international career may have survived this faux pas, but that night, in true kamikaze style, he sealed his fate with the, by now, infamous incident outside Ernie Walker's room.
3: Who is it?
15: It's me, Moe Johnson.
3: Piss off.
15: Come on, don't act it. Hey, what's going on here? Do you know what time it is? Get back to your room. But, boss, Alec.
1: Move it. All right, Mr. Walker?
3: Yes.
1: What was the problem?
3: Oh, he'd given me a loan of his nudie books, and he wanted them back.
15: He gave you his nudie books? Right. That's you, Phyllis Johnson. Bastard, you promised me them.
0: And so perished one man's dream of World Cup glory, and having his picture taken dressed up in a silly cowboy outfit for the back page of the Daily Record. But beware the World Cup dream, for it has a habit of turning into a nightmare. Let us not forget the last time we visited South America, strutting arrogantly as gallus gauchos proudly parading on the purple pampas, only to have our bolasses well and truly tangled and wedged firmly between our legs. Burns's words were never more fitting. And skiing the wa frae Hunnock's Raw, wi pride and awe, sae tattered, doon the wa and skirred along, and Ali MacLeod was shattered. MacLeod led us to Argentina on a wave of high optimism, a wave that was soon crashing against the rocks of a severe routing.
1: Regrets? Ah, well, who could say? No? I mean, history will tell. But at the end of the day, I don't regret anything. I just wish it had never happened, really.
0: To be fair to Ali, the world's press gave the Scots a hard time. One rumour insisted they were all having whiskey for breakfast. This was, of course, rubbish. For a start, you couldn't get whiskey out there. They had to make do with lager.
1: A turning point was the penalty miss against Peru. I still say that if Don Masson had scored, we would not have lost 3-1. No, we would have lost 3-2.
0: Then there was the Willie Johnston affair.
1: Well, I spoke about it as soon as the story broke about the drugs. Yes, you'd be taking nothing illegal. And I believed them. I still do. No.
4: And the reason I believed him was because he was a professional. I mean, he wanted to play for his country, and besides, he'd have been daft to take drugs on top of the amount he'd had to drink that day.
0: Just as the scribes and Pharisees of ancient Judea had turned on another leader some 2,000 years earlier, so the scribes and Pharisees of the sporting press turned on this would-be Messiah too. Ian Archer was particularly upset.
8: Ellie McLeod, Goldie, really annoyed me. And all that time he spent selling carpets, and he said this cat rug for my head.
0: But let lying dogs sleep, sure in the knowledge that this sham of a charade of a fierce Scottish tobacco will never happen again. Even as I pontificate, in far-off Mexico, 11 Caledonian Crusaders stand ready, stout hearts pumping Scotch broth through pulsating veins to the homespun harmonies of Scotland the Brave. By the way, did you know Cliff Hanley wrote the lyrics for Scotland the Brave? Yes, isn't it amazing how quickly you can go off a song? If industry is the heart of our nation, football is the aorta valve. If agriculture is the backbone, football is the slip disc. If oil is the blood, then football is the clot. And as we go roaming in the hemoglobin, if even once you stop to ask yourself, what the hell is he talking about, then it's all been worthwhile.

Johnson and Tony Roper, and was written by Big West Fargo. Bob Chopper Bright, they put Neil Flint Roper on it. He ran the first in our tragedy. Tragedy, the producer one. Well, I'm never on. Dear, oh, dear, oh, dear.

0: Inside every Cape Plum, there's a nice clean stone asking to be let out. There's a very sweet sound to Cape Plums when you have them for afters.
1: Well, come in, Smithers. What is it? Speak up, boy. Orange juice.
2: No, sir. New Kellogg's Rise and Shine.
1: Hey, fiendish.
2: And look at this, sir.
1: No peel, no pips, and it's got vitamin C. Well, Smithers, I suppose this is it.
2: What are you doing, sir?
1: Thank you, Governor. Wife and three pips to support. Thank you.
3: New Kellogg's Rise and Shine. Now tastes as good as orange juice.
4: Yes, it's for you. It's your dinner. It's called Cupboard Love. Cupboard Love's different. Comes in a packet, not a tin. See this foil pouch? Keeps it moist and squeezy. That's right. It's a new kind of cat food. Moist. It's good for you. Like it?
3: New Cupboard Love. What the well-cared-for cat has for dinner. When you

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1: We present I'm Sorry I Haven't a Clue, the antidote to Final Game. At the piano is Colin Sell, and your chairman is Humphrey Littleton. Hello and welcome to the show, which has become an institution. And as it lights out at 10 o'clock, I better introduce the inmates to you very quickly now. Barry Cryer and Graham Garden on my left. Willie Ruston and Tim Brooke Taylor on my right. And we start with a familiar game, last episode. In this round, the aim is to put the last nail in the coffin of a long-running radio or television show and close the series in one line. Colin Sell will play the theme music and I'll award points for bad taste. We start with you. We'll give you 10 points in advance, Tim Brooke Taylor.
2: That was money well spent.
1: I should like you, Tim Brooke Taylor, to put the nail in the coffin of Goodbye, Mr. Chips.
3: Oh, you wanted Mr. Chips fired. I thought you said fried.
1: Barry Cryer, it's your turn now to put an end to the living planet.
4: This used to be an area covered with quicksands, but now it's...
1: Willie Ruston, here's a difficult one for you. In one line, put an end to Coronation Street.
5: We regret to announce the cancellation tonight of Coronation Street due to a cock-up at the White House. Ronald Reagan has sent the entire U.S. Marine Corps into Grenada.
1: That puts you in the lead, Willie. Now, Graham, see if you can catch up. Yeah, I want you in one line to put an end to Dynasty, or if you prefer it, which I don't, Dynasty.
6: Look out! Joan Collins' makeup is beginning to crack. Run for your life!
7: And I prefer dysentery.
1: This is the point where I flick through yellow pages and choose the profession for which our teams will provide appropriate guests at their annual ball. Will you stop me as I flick through now?
7: Stop.
1: Right, do you want carvers and gilders? Or cat boarding kennels.
2: Sterling.
1: Or catering equipment. I'll tell you what, that gives us the best scope. Catering equipment.
2: Time for your opinion, Hum.
1: So at the end of the program, you'll have to announce guests at the ball of the catering equipment purveyors. We're going to play a game now called Call My Bluff. It's a game familiar to all those of you who've seen the television program of the same name. The team's going to give me four different definitions of a word, and I have to guess which one is correct. And they will then tell me if it's true or a bluff. All right, teams? Here's the word coming up. Obituary. Obituary. And I think we'll start with you, Graham.
7: I don't like to pick you up on your pronunciation, usually, but in this case, it's obituary. An obituary is actually a phrase or sentence whose meaning is the complete opposite of what it seems to be. So, for example, if President Reagan says that the sighting of missiles in Britain will safeguard the future of Europe, that is an obituary.
8: Daring, sir.
7: True.
1: Okay, let's hear your definition, Tim.
3: It's an Irish word, obituary. Irish actors actually make jokes about each other a lot. I remember hearing one Irish actor saying they can't even get the knock knock jokes right. He tried it the other day and he went, knock knock, and the other one went, I can't hear you, I've gone out. Theatrical expressions in Ireland, putting someone down behind their back, that's what it is. It's You can often hear Irish actors say that there's nothing like a nice piece of bitchery. Obituary. Irish. Obituary.
6: Ah, I like a nice bit of bitchery.
3: Very like the English word bitchery.
1: Isn't it?
2: Particularly with your Irish accent.
1: Okay, then. Okay, as we say over here. Barry.
2: Not Irish at all.
1: Give me your definition.
2: Sorry, I'm not Irish at all. It's Russian. Russian. Obituary. Obituary. Gagarin, the first Russian astronaut who orbited the Earth in 1961. His name's nearly an anagram of Niagara. I just fall short. But he orbited the Earth at 30,000 kph, which means Khrushchev piles hurt, which is why he banged his shoe at the United Nations. But he was born in Smolensk in 1934, son of a collective farmer, married a tractor. They didn't have any children because he left the handbrake on. And became a pilot in 1957. He got the series. And and he orbited the Earth. And it was subsequently named after the scientist who masterminded the operation, Vladimir Ronik, known as the Ronik Orbit. And that's what it means. It means to circle the Earth. Orbit Yuri. His Christian name is Yuri. Now we're
1: okay, then.
2: The name
1: right.
2: Of Yuri Geller.
1: And that leaves you, Willie Rushton.
5: The pronunciation, as you will see, it is a complaint frequently levelled at persons like myself. It's a bit too airy. And it comes, funnily enough, from Oberammergau. When they're casting for the Passion Play, all the villagers, 400 or so, turn up with beards, which is clearly fine until they reach Mary Magdalene. And they used to have this quick word, just hum along the line, a bit, and then you accept what they're a bit too airy. You can't have a bearded Mary Magdalene. It's a bit too hairy.
1: Right, well, we've got four contrasting definitions there. A bit. Graham Garden, I don't know, went on a bit about Reagan and the rest of it. Could be true, though. On the other hand, might not be. I don't know.
2: He's musing.
5: Not very.
1: Tim, just a minute. 10 points. Graham Garden, off. Irish obituary.
8: Oh, hi.
1: Yeah. Russian. We got Irish, Russian, and Willie. I couldn't really hear Willie. What about you, Graham?
9: What?
1: Tell the audience here whether it's true or a bluff. I could have sworn it was you. Right, well, who has the true definition?
5: Well,
1: it's amazing. It's every time you play the game a lot, but it's always a surprise. Now, we go on to the round that's called Calypso Stroke Blues. This is the round where each team has to improvise either a calypso or a blues, with the members of each team taking alternate lines, and assistance is provided, of course, at the piano by Colin Sell. Graham and Barry, will you give Tim and Willie a subject?
7: Yes, the subject we'd like to give them is Esther Ransom.
1: Is this a calypso or a blues?
7: Blues, I expect.
10: Well, I woke up this morning. Esther Ransom opened up her mouth like the doors of an electronic garage.

0: say they will be, but
1: they were obviously designed by the architect of the London Barrows.
2: Giddy.
3: Thank you.
2: Pearly teeth.
4: Dead ethnic, that was. Tim and Willie, will you give...
3: half right.
4: Will you give... Tim and Willie, you have to give Graham and Barry their title. Is this a blues you'd like them to sing?
5: It's a blues.
3: It's a blues.
4: And the subject
5: and
4: is...
5: we would like the French agricultural policy blues.
6: J'aime la ma belle Marie de Reims des Bonnes, je vois plus
7: d'yeux, dingue, dingue,
6: une vache me tombe. Et toi, quoi, Mitterrand? Bonsoir tout le monde.
2: Peace, peace.
0: Your subtitles are any French or deaf.
8: Whole new meaning, beast in our time.
4: Okay, teams, in this round the aim is not to amuse the audience.
2: Oh, we've done this one, Matt.
6: Do an ad-lib poem, huh?
4: Each panelist in turn says a word, and the first one who gets a laugh from the studio audience is disqualified. The remaining three continue the game in rotation until only one survives, and for that one, I award a large number of points, assuming he isn't disqualified. We'll start with you, Barry.
3: Sybarite.
5: Plethora.
3: Sycamore.
5: Glockamora.
8: Oh, come on! Oh! Home goal.
4: Oh. Right, you're out, Tim. Oh. Sorry about that. I mean, there was no question about that. There wasn't... I definitely heard a titter there. Barry, continue.
3: Jobka.
5: Ox.
3: Lump.
4: Hey?
3: I didn't hear a thing.
4: Nor did I. Willie?
9: Rhubarb.
3: Hubris. Stencil.
9: Bent.
3: Ink. Disqualify.
9: Trouser.
3: Gusset.
4: Yes, I definitely heard of it.
3: Oh, come on.
4: Sorry, Barry. Sorry, Barry. And also, you're disqualified for playing out of turn. So that leaves just Willie Rush and what? Graham Garden, and you start off now. Graham Garden, this is getting exciting.
3: He explained. Squid.
9: Meat.
3: Brush.
9: Bulb.
3: What?
9: Bulb.
5: You've done for repeats, do you? I mean, first time, straight
4: no, that,
5: by.
4: Was, that was very cunning, Graham, but it didn't work, I'm afraid.
3: Tulip.
9: Paper.
3: Mont Blanc.
9: Firkin.
4: Willie, I'm sorry.
3: Brave
4: about
3: try,
4: that.
3: Willie.
4: So, Graham Garden's the winner.
3: Ah.
4: Hasn't had a laugh all night. Now we go on to the connection quiz. This is like Mastermind, except it's played with a more uncomfortable chair. I'm going to give each contestant a set of objects or people, and he has to tell me what the connection is between them. And incidentally, these are all taken from an old book called The British Book of Lists. So they're all completely genuine, and that's no joke. Tim, here's your list. I want the connection between diarrhea medicine.
5: How do you spell medicine?
3: He's in a hurry.
4: Light plastic Mac, glue, and can opener.
5: They're all essential things to take on holiday to Portugal. Alternatively, essential things for a really good Christmas.
4: Well, Tim, this is absolutely... You must be psychic. This is absolutely amazing.
5: Psychic.
4: Because in the British Book of Lists, the actual answer is things to take on holiday to China. So you got it wrong. Graham Gunn. Sorry. That was very close, actually.
7: Oh, very.
4: Very close. Not very funny, but very close. Now, Graham, here's a list for you. The connection between Edward Kennedy, Britt Eklund, Warren Beatty, Margaret Trudeau, and Prince Andrew.
7: What a night that was.
3: Yes, they haven't all appeared together in a famous photograph. In court proceedings. No. They haven't, by any chance, all had an affair with Rod Stewart.
4: Well,
7: simultaneously.
5: Rod Stewart would be in the list as well.
3: Edward Kennedy, Britt Eklund, Warren Beatty, Margaret Trudeau, Prince Andrew. Oh, all their names are anagrams of Richard Stilgo.
4: Actually, your Rod Stewart answer got near it, because it might well be implicit in the actual answer in the British Book of Lists, which is that they're the most gossiped about people. Would you believe that?
7: How do you know?
3: Say no more.
4: Willie Rushton, here's the list for you. Charles Dickens, Adolf Hitler, Noel Coward, Charlie Chaplin.
10: It's very nearly the back four of a Stockport County. I think they all marched into Poland except Charlie Chaplin, who waddled.
4: Yes. Well, I'll tell you what the actual link is, if you want to know.
10: Yes, I'd be very happy.
4: They were all early school leavers.
10: Oh, well,
4: isn't that incredible?
3: All went home at 3:30.
4: This leaves only you, Barry. Here's an intriguing list. Men with pipes, rabbis, cyclists, and Italian drivers.
7: All accepted immediately into the SDP. Wait a minute. Most men tend to smoke a pipe on the right. Italian drivers drive on the right. Cyclists, continentals of that ilk, would ride on the right. And most rabbis... Well, I can't say that, can I really? They live longest.
4: Not quite.
7: So it can't be Italian drivers.
4: Do you want me to tell you?
7: Oh, yes.
4: Very
7: more intriguing. Than life itself.
4: Well, they're on the cabbies' hate list. Those four are top of the cabbies' hate list. Funny thing, I can
1: rabbi.
7: They never leave a tip.
1: Yeah, you never know when they'll...
5: There'll be letters.
11: You remember the old song, Run, Rabbi, Run, Rabbi, Run. Darker, Kicking Kingston.
4: Those of you listening at home will be wondering about the score. We go on to Travel Brochure Jargon. It's called Travel Brochure Jargon, and it concerns those brochures which are regularly shortlisted for the Booker Prize for Fiction. So I want you to give me some examples, teams, of Travel Brochure Jargon, and then tell me what it means. And let's start with you, Tim.
5: Special holidays for the 18 to 30 year olds. So you fancy a bit, do you?
4: Barry.
7: This is hell. You can all go down to breakfast together. The floor will probably collapse.
4: Willie.
10: Blank is a lively little village. Means there's a gramophone in the only taverna.
4: Right, Graham.
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4: Right, and I hope you've got some more, have you?
5: Compact swimming pool. Better known as a B-day.
10: No one here. Scheduled flight means 14 days in Gatwick.
7: Staggering views. 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
3: Sun-drenched means one way or the other we'll get it right.
5: Your host, Herr Knockenbacher, is a great Anglophile. He wasn't actually a member of the SS.
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10: We would strongly recommend hiring a car. You are 103 miles from the nearest laboratory.
5: Stone's throw from the beach, Mick Jagger once vomited from the top balcony.
7: In the Michelin Guide, next to a tire dump. savour the real essence of the locals means it's next to the sewage farm.
4: Before we sink any further, let me tell you that Timbrook Taylor is leading by 10 points.
7: Although disqualified.
4: No, although disqualified. We've just got time for another round of the well-known board game, which is called Bordeaux, as you know.
3: No,
4: and Tim,
3: great.
4: As you won the last round, you're going to start throwing the dice now.
7: Sound effect, hang on.
5: Let me just roll my own, please.
1: It's well perfect.
11: Cheerio, I thought we'd make it into
5: you can roll the dice, but I'll just roll my own.
7: Six.
11: Mm-hmm. Oh, yeah. Oh,
5: take a chance. Your mother becomes Prime Minister. Extraordinary coincidental business interests accumulate.
4: Mm-hmm. Okay, Barry, your throw.
7: Two. You meet Dolly Parton. Dip into community check.
4: Okay. Willie, your turn.
11: Oh, yeah.
7: 48. If it's a day.
11: That's wrong, isn't it?
5: Yes.
11: 48. Sorry, hang on.
7: Metric.
11: Ah, take a card. In the immortal words of Norman Tebbit after meeting Boy George, get on your bisexual.
5: Advance another 48 please.
4: All right, hold it, please. Right. Grandad.
3: Thank you. Aha. A pair of queens. So I'll see your halfpenny and raise you an inch.
11: Wait.
3: I've got to pick a card as well.
7: Even better. Radio 4 died today.
5: No one noticed.
3: Go straight to jail.
5: Right.
4: And I've got a card here which says you're disqualified.
3: Oh.
4: Graham Garden. So everybody's disqualified on that one. So let's go on hurriedly to tag wrestling.
3: Oh.
4: This is your favourite game, I know. In this round, I give each team the payoff of a story, and I shall then start one of you off telling a story to fit your punchline. Then, when I feel like it, I shall press the buzzer, and the member from the opposing team will have to take up that story, but make for...

0: Favorite game, I know. In this round, I give each team the payoff of a story, and I shall then start one of you off telling a story to fit your punchline. Then, when I feel like it, I shall press the buzzer, and the member from the opposing team will have to take up that story but make for his team's punchline. Here are your punchlines, team. Barry and Graham, yours is Norman downed two more pints, then flew home from the transfusion unit. Got that? Right, Tim and Willie. Willie Whitelaw finally reached the top of the Butter Mountain, but it collapsed beneath him. Well, you start, Graham.
1: I'll start, right.
2: Transfusion.
1: It was a dark and stormy night.
3: Well told.
4: I tell a lie. It was a sunny morning on the continent. When Willie Whitelaw got out a spanking new walking stick and set off for a walk.
1: Spanked a couple of peasants.
5: Short, sharp shot.
1: And wandered off to a lovely holiday, but it's nothing to do with Willie Whitelaw, this story.
4: Sheep.
1: No. I don't do bird impressions. Norman, not to point the finger, is a vampire. It's known in the village. Just talk about it in the pub.
6: No, it's mentioned at tea.
1: The old garlic and cross, we're all down there every night, and we never mention Norman's predilection. And he got so upset about Butter Mountain horror.
7: Fortunately, Willie Whitelaw put him at his ease by driving his spanking cane through his chest. Pulled it out again, and finally reached top of the Butter Mountain, but it collapsed beneath him, alas.
0: Well, a sneaky one there from Willie Rushton puts him and Tim well ahead as we go on now to the point where I ask the teams for their announcements of late arrivals at the catering equipment purveyor's ball.
8: There's Mr. and Mrs. Durr and their son Colin Durr. Well, somebody has to come in first.
4: Exactly. Well done, Graham. You laid down your life.
8: It's rather
4: in vain, but you laid down your life.
8: And his posh friend Brian Rice.
1: With his Chinese chef friend, who talks a lot, known to us all as Jabberwocky.
4: Well, the caterers would like to thank the Desard family for the loan of the marquee.
8: Oh, there's Sylvia Falver.
4: The Imix family and their daughter Madge.
8: Bit of bad news. Mr. and Mrs. Glove dropped dead on their way here, but we are happy to welcome the orphan Glove. Is Nanny the orphan cleaner?
1: And their pet's the eye level gorilla.
4: Mr. and Mrs. Q Equipment and their daughter Barbie.
1: Oh, there's Reg Eulofive. Oh, he's gone out again.
8: Talkative member of the Seven family, Gas Mark Seven. And there's Mr. and Mrs. Playdall and their daughter Sue Playdall.
1: Oh, that was a ladle I saw you with last night.
8: She'll come with Stuart Prunes. Oh, she's going.
4: That was no ladle, that was Des Ertzgrun.
1: I've got one here about a master baker, but I don't think I'll do it.
0: At which point, ladies and gentlemen,
4: you'll
0: we
4: go blonde.
0: At which point we come to the end of tonight's programme. So on behalf of myself and all the teams, good night.

Barry Cryer, Graham Garden, Timbrook Taylor and Willie Rushton were being given silly things to do by Humphrey Littleton, with Colin Sell setting some of them to music. The programme was produced by Paul Mayhew Archer.

0: with After Effects.
1: Duel. 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Duel, 2 and 6.
2: What has a hazelnut in every bite?
3: Sorry!
2: And thick milk chocolate for your delight?
3: Sorry!
2: Nougat and caramel golden light?
3: Sorry!
2: And don't forget the hazelnut in every bite! And again! What has a hazelnut in every bite?
3: Sorry!
2: Thick milk chocolate for your delight?
3: Sorry!
2: Nougat and caramel golden light? And don't forget the hazelnut in every bite!
3: Sorry!
2: A hazelnut in every bite!
4: If you're paying this kind of money for a car, you'd want it to have a touch of style, legroom, four doors, and all that. 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
5: Skoda's new Super Estelle puts the man in the street
6: and his dog
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8: 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The cheap one's yours.
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8: 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The cheap one's yours.
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1: Hancock's Half Hour.
2: Hup! To me! To you!
3: Mind the rose bed.
2: Round your end. Careful.
3: Wait a minute. Watch the lawnmower. Now wait. Let me get a better grip. Right.
2: Left.
3: Hup. To you.
2: To me. Wait a minute. It's slipping. Andre, quick. Andre, help us. Grab the middle, quick.
4: I've got it.
2: Now, all together.
5: Left.
2: That's it. Now,
5: slowly down.
2: Careful. Don't drop it. Slowly now. Gently, does it. There. Well done. There's no doubt about it, Bill. This is the biggest marrow I've ever grown.
3: Yeah, she sure is a beaut, Tub. But you don't have to keep weighing it every day. You're disturbing it.
2: I must keep a check on her progress. How much did she weigh this morning?
4: Well, let me see. 8 stone 7¾ pounds.
2: Hello, she's gained another couple of pounds since yesterday. What's the measurements, Bill?
3: Length, 5'4".
2: Good, 1½ up.
3: Circumference, from top to bottom, 38, 24, 39.
2: Yes, we'll have to fatten that middle out if she's going to win the vegetable competition.
3: Or you could leave her as she is and try for the Miss England title.
2: Less levity, if you please. Vegetable growing is a serious business. It's about time I won a prize. I've been trying long enough.
4: But you won first prize in the pumpkin competition last year.
2: I did not. They disqualified me. Well, not me pumpkin. Some evil-minded person spread a rumor that I'd been pumping it up. Just because I stuck a little rubber patch over where Bill dug the fork in it. Still, I'll get me own back this year. By the time this marrow's finished growing, there'll be nobody in the country who can touch me.
4: Oh, what about the man next door? He's entered for the competition, and his marrow is nearly as big as ours.
2: Never. Not in the same class. He does not get annoyed, you know. Particularly when I lean over the fence and ask him how his cucumber's getting on.
3: I wouldn't be so cocky if I were you, Tub. There's 3 more weeks till the competition, and a lot can happen in that time. Next door's determined to win, you know. You want to watch him when he's pretending to weed his garden. A crafty look round, and a dozen snails sail over the fence.
2: He's been doing that for years. What he doesn't know is that I sharpen their teeth up and throw them back. Hello. Look. Speak of the devil. There he is, look. Looking out of his bedroom window. Morning! 5'4", 8 stone 7 and still growing. That's knocked him. Look at him bashing his wife.
4: Well, come on, Tony. Put the marrow back in its bed.
2: Careful now, don't bruise it. There's 50 quid prize at stake here. Yeah, I don't like the colour of that patch of skin there. I'll have to get the sunray lamp on that bit.
3: You'll be needing some more fertilizer.
2: Yes, I want 4 grams of rock phosphate, 5 ounces of muriate of potash, 1½ pounds of potassium, 2 bags of leaf mold, 7 grams of sulfate of potash, 6 ounces of phosphorus, and 2 gallons of sulfuric acid.
3: Sulfuric acid?
2: That's the spray is next door.
4: Tony, that's cheating.
2: It's either him or me. I've set my heart on winning the town council's vegetable competition this year. There's nothing else in my garden that'll stand a chance. My tomatoes are right off this year. Look at them. They wouldn't get a second glance in the grape section, they wouldn't. As for me beetroots, well, I ask you. All root and no beet. And I'm disgusted with me dwarf beans. I'm really brought down by me dwarf beans. I'd expected such a lot from them, and what happens? A green fly sits on one and you can't see it.
3: Where did you go wrong?
2: I don't know. I did exactly what Fred Streeter said on the telly. Plant your beans, he said. Put a pole in next to them and spread plenty of fertilizer. And what happened?
4: What?
2: The pole started growing and killed all my beans up. Well, now if you'll just...
5: Oi, you!
4: Tony, there's a man looking over the back gate.
5: Oi, you! Podge!
2: Pa?
1: lodge?
5: Open the gate. Let us in, mate.
1: Who is it?
3: Might be the dustman.
1: Can't be him. He came yesterday.
3: Are you sure?
1: Yes, there's his trail of rubbish up the carton path.
3: Well, go and see what he wants.
6: I say, can I help you?
5: Yes, mate. I'm from the council. I've got a little bit of work to do in here.
1: Work? It's a bit late, isn't it? It's 3:30.
5: I know.
1: You're taking a chance, aren't you? You want to watch it, you know. If the others find out, they'll be out like a shot. What do you want to do?
5: A little bit of surveying. Just let me come into the garden. It won't take a minute.
1: Yes, but I...
5: Hold this tape measure for
1: me. Wait a minute.
5: Stand up against the fence.
1: You might...
5: Let's see. 6 yards from the fence. 1, 2, 3, 4, 5, 6. That's it. Now, I'll just knock this stake into the ground. Don't pull it out, will you? That's it. Good day, gentlemen.
1: Just a minute. What's all this in aid of?
5: You got the leaflet through your door, didn't you? We're widening the road. We're taking 6 yards off everyone's back garden along here. A workman will be here in the morning. Dig it all up. If you want to keep that barrage balloon, you better move it.
2: Barrage balloon? That is a marrow.
5: Oh. Well, leave it there. We'll chop it up for you.
2: Chop it up? The prize-winning marrow?
5: Well, it can't stay there, can it? Right in the middle of where the road's going to be. It'll have to go.
2: It's stopping where it is.
5: But we are driving a road through here.
2: I don't care if you're driving the Queen Mary through here. I'm not moving me marrow.
5: And I'm not moving me road. My workman will be here first thing in the morning, and if that marrow's still here, we'll have the crane on it.
2: We'll see about that. We'll see about that. Now, kindly leave my garden.
5: Now, look here, you don't seem to...
2: Leave my garden. Go on before you get a face full of King Edwards.
5: I'm warning you, dig it up. Or we'll chop it up.
2: Ah,
1: conkers.
3: Boy, what a nasty character he is. I don't know how I stopped myself from taking a poke at him. I was shaken with fury.
1: I know. That dustbin you were hiding in was rattling something dreadful.
4: Well, what are you going to do about the marrow?
1: Well, I'm not moving it, that's certain. I'm not letting that bloke next door win the competition with that stupid little marrow he's got. Look at it. Lying there with that smug look about it. 6.5 yards back from the fence. Hand me that stick. I'll move it up a bit.
4: Oh, no. No, Tony, you mustn't.
1: Well, it makes you sick.
4: Look, if the council wants to build a road, I don't see how you can stop them.
3: We'll protest. We've got our rights. We pay our rates. Occasionally.
1: Certainly. I'm going to have a go. I'm going down to the town hall and have a word with the mayor and see if there's something I can do about it.
4: There's a long time, Tony. What do you think is keeping him?
1: Our rates.
5: Mr. Hancock.
1: That's me.
5: The mayor will see you now. Will you go straight in, please?
7: Hello, boys.
3: Sydney!
1: Hello, Mr. James.
7: What are you two doing here?
3: We've come to have a talk with the mayor.
7: Well, go on, I'm listening.
1: You? The mayor?
7: Well, this isn't a bicycle chain hanging around my neck.
1: Well, how did you become mayor?
7: Well, I,
1: Where's the old mayor?
7: Well, he's,
1: What have you done with his body?
7: I was elected. I decided to put up against him this year.
3: Oh, a straight fight, huh?
7: Yeah, me and him up a dark alley. Of course, you know, it's dead handy. All the building is done in this borough. I get the final say-so, and what firm gets the contract?
1: Oh, I see. You give it to the lowest bidder.
7: No, the highest bidder.
3: And who's that?
7: Deluxe Buildings Limited.
1: And who runs that?
7: Me.
1: You wait till the Monopolies Commission hears about you.
7: Oh, they know all about me.
3: They do?
7: Yes, I'm a chairman. All right, what can I do for you?
1: One of your hired men has just been round to my house and told me you intend to lop 6 yards off my garden.
7: That's right. We're widening the road.
1: Well, I'm sorry, but it's going to stay narrow by me marrow.
7: What are you nattering about?
1: Me marrow.
7: What marrow?
1: Let me explain. On this 6 yards of ground you wish to chop up, quite harmlessly, doing no harm to anybody, there resides, minding its own business, a giant marrow, still growing, 8 stone, 7.5 pounds in weight.
3: 8 stone, 6.5, Tub.
1: See, all this worry, it started losing weight already. It's got to stop. Think of me £50 first prize.
2: Nobody's touching that marrow until after the council's vegetable competition.
7: I can't cancel the road. You'll have to move the marrow.
2: I refuse. The marrow stays where it is. You move it over my dead body.
7: There you are. I knew there was a solution. Goodbye.
2: Oh, I see. That's how the way things are shaping, is it? Cajolery. Officialdom raises its ugly head. The bureaucratic machine is on the march. Innocent marrows are being ground into the dust. This could be another 1984. I warn you, I shall fight.
7: There's nothing you can do about it. Both your house and your garden are council property.
3: Yeah, but the marrow's not.
7: Doesn't matter. The ground it's growing on belongs to us.
3: Yes, but there's a clause in the Rent Act of 1939 that says, I quote, no one can be turned out of their place of residence without being given suitable alternative accommodation.
7: So?
3: I submit that this clause also applies to marrows.
7: Of course it doesn't.
2: Oh, yes, it does. That marrow is a resident of the borough. It's living on council property.
7: Yes, but it don't pay rent or rates.
2: That's all I know it doesn't.
7: Well, there you are. It don't qualify for residential privileges. It hasn't got a stalk to stand on.
2: Oh, yes, it has.
7: What?
2: As the marrow's legal representative, I hereby claim squatter's rights.
7: Now, wait a minute. Let's have a look at my council bylaws. Now, let's see now. Dog tracks, pinball arcades. Oh, here we are, marrows. Ah. What sort of marrow is this?
3: Well, it came from the seed of a marrow called Cucurbita maximum espanol. Originates from just outside Barcelona.
7: That's in Spain, isn't it?
3: Yeah.
7: Just as I thought. It's an alien. And it's not registered. You'll get a deportation order through in the morning. I want that matter put on the next boat back to Spain. Otherwise, it'll be dug up and transplanted in the prison allotment at Dartmoor.
2: On what charge?
7: Illegal entry.
2: Illegal entry, me foot. I bought it in a packet of 100 at the co-op. In the horticultural department. Check it up on me divvy number, if you like.
7: I don't care, that's my ruling. It's a foreign alien from another country. Therefore, it cannot claim those rights that are accorded to a marrow of British parentage.
2: Oh, yes, it can.
7: How?
2: Any foreign national residing in Britain for 6 months or more is subject to British laws, civil rights, and taxes.
7: So?
2: My marrow was planted on December the 28th, 1954. It has therefore been resident in this country for exactly 6 months and one day.
3: Yeah, and if needs be, we'll find an application for British marrowship.
2: On top of that, the marrow came to this country as part of the Anglo-Spanish trade agreement and is therefore a representative of the Spanish government.
7: So
2: I claim diplomatic immunity. Now, what are you going to say?
7: Dig it up. My road's going through tomorrow.
2: This could lead to an ugly international situation.
7: I don't care. Shift it.
2: Very well, but I'm warning you, I don't intend to let the matter rest here. I shall take my case to a higher authority.
5: If you'll just wait here in the lobby, Mr. Hancock, your Member of Parliament will see you in a few minutes.
2: Thank you, my man.
4: Tony, don't you think you're going a little too far with this thing? Coming to Parliament over a marrow.
2: It's not just the marrow. It goes deeper than that. It's interfering with the rights of the individual. The marrow is only the beginning. Don't you see? The British way of life is in jeopardy. If they're allowed to take away bits of your garden like that, there's no telling where it'll end. They'll want to widen the road another 2 yards next year. And another 2 yards. And then another 2 yards. Before you know where you are, there'll be a set of traffic lights over your dining room table and a zebra crossing up the hall.
3: You're right, Tubb. This marrow will stand as a symbol of the little man's defense of his freedom.
2: Well said. Well said. They're not going to get away with it. Besides, there's the competition. That bloke next door's heard about the trouble. He's laughing all over his face. He's a sadist, that man. He delights in tormenting me. Do you know what he said to me this morning? Do you know what he said?
4: No.
2: He leaned over the fence, looked up at my marrow, and with that horrible smirk on his face, he said, I bet it won't half squirt when the shovel's hit it. I got my own back. I blacked both his eyes and rammed a flower pot over his head.
8: Mr. Hancock?
2: Pardon?
8: Mr. Hancock?
2: Yes?
8: Your Member of Parliament will see you now. Straight to that door, please.
2: Ah, good. Now we'll see some action. The wheels begin to turn. This is the man who will decide the fate of me marrow.
9: Good evening.
2: Oh, my poor marrow. How did you get here?
9: I'm your MP.
2: I didn't vote for you.
9: Well, somebody must have done. Because I got in.
10: I got 58,933 votes. Shows you why I'm popular, doesn't it?
6: Yes, I'm sure it does, Mr.
10: Churchill. Fred Churchill. Oh.
6: Yes. Well, good luck. Now, I want you to see you about... I want to see you about... By the way, what party do you belong to?
10: Oh, I don't know. None of them want me. I don't know, I feel awkward. They won't let me sit on either side. I've got a little chair of my own right in the middle.
6: Yes, well, look, you see...
10: Isn't that lonely out there?
6: Yes, yes. Yes, I'm sure it is.
10: No, mate, never ask my opinion on anything.
6: I'm very sorry. All I want to ask...
10: I never once had the whip out to me.
6: Well, you're going the right way about it. Now, listen.
10: Yes?
6: I've got a big marrow.
10: You lucky thing.
6: Exactly. Well, my local council want me to dig it up so they can build a road.
10: I see.
6: Yes.
10: Yes. Yes, I see.
6: Yes.
10: Yes, I see. Yes. Yes. Yes, I see.
6: Yes. You finished?
10: Yes.
6: Oh, good. Well, I maintain they have no right to touch it without my permission. And as my MP, I want your support.
10: Ooh, how thrilling. I can make this the subject of my maiden speech. Because I haven't made it yet, you know.
6: Well, that's all right. A lot of them haven't.
10: I know, but I've been here 17 years. They all pack up and go home when I stand up.
6: Get away.
10: Yeah. They'll have to listen to me now, though, won't they? I mean, this is important, isn't it? I mean, it's really important. You give me all the details so I know what I'm talking about.
6: Well, there aren't that many, really.
10: No, come on. Stop messing about.
6: I'm not messing about.
10: Yes.
6: No, I'm not. No, I'm not. No, I mean, there isn't much to say, really.
10: No.
6: Except this giant marrow that I've entered for the vegetable competition. Well, I'll give you some idea how big it is. Here you are. Here's a photograph I had taken standing next to it.
10: Ooh, yes. Which one's you?
6: Which one's me? That one there, of course. No, wait a minute. I tell a lie. Wait a minute. It's the other one, that's me, isn't it? Yes. No, it's not. I was right the first time. No. It's that one. The one with the ears. That's right, that's me. Which one's me?
10: Ooh, it's enough a big one, isn't it?
6: Well, that's the point, you see. I mean, I'm
10: oh, wish I could grow marrows as big as that.
6: Yes, I'm sure you do. Now you see why.
10: Of course, I'm a keen gardener myself, you know.
6: Well, I'm very glad to hear it. Now, what I want to know is, if the council insist on building their road through my back garden...
10: You ought to see my knobby Brussels.
6: I'd love to, some other time. Now, you see, this road...
10: You know...
6: Oh,
10: you know, people don't believe their Brussels sprouts.
6: No?
10: They think I've tied a few dozen cabbages on a clothes prop.
6: Yes. What's the penalty for sloshing an MP?
10: No, don't be like that.
6: Now, look. What are you going to do about my marrow?
10: Well, I'll tell you.
6: Thank you. What?
10: Nothing.
6: Nothing? But you must do something. You must do something. They'll dig it up. You've got to make an issue of it in the Commons.
10: Well, I'd love to, but I've just remembered I can't.
6: Why not?
10: They're moving me up to the House of Lords tomorrow. I knew they'd get rid of me somehow. Because between you and me, I really don't want to be a lord.
6: Why?
10: Well, I only live in Balham, and I looked half walking down the high street with a crown on my head. I'm sorry about your marrow. I would like to have helped.
6: Yes.
10: So I hope you win the prize anyway.
6: Yes.
10: You must come round and see my daffs sometime.
6: Yes, I'd love to.
10: I'll give you a bit of my celery. You'd love it. It's all crunchy. I'll give you a cutting off my delphiniums.
6: I'll give you a clipping round the ear hole.
10: Thank you.
6: Not at all. Goodbye.
10: Bye.
6: Get out of it. God, dear, oh dear. House of Lords. They must have meant the House of Wax.
4: Well, it looks as if you've lost your marrow after all, Tony.
6: Nope. I'm not giving in.
3: You're right, Tub. Keep fighting. If Parliament can't do anything about it, we'll just have to go higher still.

0: go there?
1: Anthony Hancock, loyal subject. Anybody in? I want to have a word about me marrow.
0: Up it, go on, clear off.
1: All right, all right. I was only asking. Keep your busby on. No go, tub. No.
2: I told you, the flag's not up.
1: Well, now what do we do?
3: Well, there's only one chance left to save the marrow, tub. Take it to court.

0: The court is now in session. Case of the Crown versus Anne Cox Marrow. Round two. Presiding Judge, Lord Chief Justice Fleming.
1: There are one or two points in this case that I should like to elucidate. Will Mayor James please stand up?
2: Morning, Judge.
1: Your face is familiar. Haven't I seen you here before?
2: Yes, Your Honor. Three times, all told.
1: Really?
2: Yes. A 6 months, a not proven, and a warning.
1: Well, now, you wish to build a road through Mr. Hancock's garden.
2: That's it.
1: And he won't let you because he's got a marrow growing there.
2: That's right.
1: Yes. Yes. What is a marrow?
2: Eh?
1: Now, I always ask that. It gets me in the newspapers. Well, now, the evidence that has been put forward so far amounts to this. On the one hand, the marrow is growing on council property, and it pays no rent and can therefore be evicted. But on the other hand, as it were, so to speak, it has been classed as a squatter. And on the other hand, again, being of Spanish birth, it is submitted that as it has no passport, visa, or entrance permit, it should be treated as an undesirable alien and should therefore be deported. And then on another hand, again, diplomatic immunity has been claimed. Gentlemen, I have carefully studied your evidence at great length with five of my learned counsel. And as a result, we've all arrived at the considered opinion that prior to coming to this court, both you, Mr. Mayor, and you, Mr. Hancock, have both been out on the booze up. Silence in court. However, it's our duty to give a decision on this matter. And the court is now adjourned while we retire to my chambers to consider the verdict.
3: Hey, Andre. Ah, there you are.
4: Bill, I didn't see you in court.
3: No, well, when they got to that stuff about deporting undesirable aliens, I thought I'd better leave. How's it going?
4: The judge is out considering his verdict.
3: And where's Tony?
4: Well, he's over there, chatting to that barrister.
5: Of course, this isn't the first time I've been in court, you know.
6: Oh, I didn't think it was.
7: Oh, it's you!
5: Yes.
7: Well, I haven't seen you for weeks.
5: No, no.
7: Where have you been?
5: Well, none of it.
7: You haven't got much of a tan, have you?
5: No, well,
7: You should have taken your wig off.
5: Yes.
7: But as I was saying, I've been here before.
5: Have you?
7: I was nicked for collecting betting slips in Hyde Park.
5: Get a word.
7: Well, of course I denied it.
5: Well, naturally. Yeah.
7: I told them I was the keeper and I'd lost me stick with the spike on the end. Anyway.
5: Yeah.
7: Be that as it may.
5: Yes, what?
7: I like that. Be that as it may. Yes, I'll remember that. So to speak?
5: Yes.
7: I suppose so, yes. Anyway,
5: yeah.
7: They brought me in.
5: Yeah.
7: There was the judge sitting in the box with the crest on.
5: Mm.
7: Just like a command performance.
5: Yeah.
7: Well, I was second bookie on after the drunks.
5: Were you?
7: Well, he heard the evidence and he glowered.
5: Mm-hmm.
7: I thought, hello, I thought.
5: Yeah.
7: Hello, I thought. He's going to make an example of me, I thought.
5: Yeah.
7: What?
5: Hey.
7: Hey. He said, "Where you or where you not?" Because they talk like that.
5: Oh, no, they do.
7: What, all the time?
5: Yeah.
7: Marvelous.
5: Yes.
7: Oh, yes. He said, "Where you or where you not collecting bets for next Saturday's derby?"
5: Yeah.
7: And I said, "Yes, I was."
5: You admitted it?
7: I admitted it. Mm. Well, that settled it.
5: Yeah.
7: A mean look came over his face.
5: Yes. Yeah.
7: Sort of enjoying it, he was.
5: Oh, no, yeah.
7: Triumphant,
5: yes.
7: You know.
5: Yes.
7: He picked up his pen and he dipped it in the ink. And do you know what he gave me?
5: What?
7: Three tanner up and down cross doubles, any to come, 1 and 6 on the linker.
1: Well, gentlemen, we've reached our decision in the case of the Crown versus Hancock's Marrow. My learned friends and myself are of the opinion that both parties are in the right. The road must be built, but Mr. Hancock is equally entitled to refuse to allow his marrow to be destroyed.
8: But what are we going to do then?
1: It's quite simple. The road must go through and the marrow cannot be moved, so there is only one possible solution.
8: What's that?
1: You must build a bridge over it. Case closed.
9: Case closed.
6: Mind the marrow.
9: Bring the pile driver over.
6: Watch the marrow.
9: Unload those bricks.
6: Don't touch the marrow.
9: Get those drivers in position.
6: Make sure they clear the marrow.
3: Well, Tub, you did it. A victory for the little man against the tyranny of the bureaucrats. Cost him £1,500,000 to build that bridge over your marrow.
4: And with the town council's vegetable show being held next week, you should be very happy.
7: I'm not. Why? My marrow's dead.
4: Dead? How?
7: That perishing bridge. It kept the sun off it. It's laying out there like a shriveled up gherkin.
4: Tony, now that horrible little man next door will win the £50 prize after all.
7: No, he won't.
3: Why not?
7: The council have cancelled the competition.
4: But why?
7: The bridge was so expensive they can't afford to hold it.
3: Good night.
7: Thank you.

0: This has been Hancock's Half Hour with Tony Hancock, Bill Kerr, Sidney James, Andre Melly, and Kenneth Williams. Incidental music was composed by Wally Stott and recorded by the BBC Augmented Review Orchestra, conducted by Harry Rabinowitz. The script was written by Ray Galton and Alan Simpson, and the program which was recorded was produced by Dennis Lane Wilson.
1: If you're paying this kind of money for a car, you'd want it to have a touch of style, legroom, four doors, and all that. And if this is what you had in mind, you don't even have to pay that kind of money for the new Skoda Super Estel. Skoda's new Super Estel puts the man in the street
2: and his dog
1: on the road.
3: I'm crunching my polo, dear Liza, I'm crunching my polo, dear Liza, crunching.
4: The nicest thing about the mint with the hole is that it's smooth and never crumbles. You can eat polo without other people hearing. Try sucking them, dear Henry.
3: I can't, I've already crunched them all.
5: Once upon a time there was an engineer. Choo-choo Charlie was his name, we hear. He had an engine and he sure had fun. He used good and plenty candy to make his train run.
6: Charlie says, love my good and plenty. Charlie says, really rings the bell. Charlie says, love my good and plenty. Don't know any other candy that I love so well.
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5: This is the BBC. After the news, there'll be a talk on early Christian plastic knees and the first broadcast of a piece of knotted string. If you would like a piece of knotted string, send 3 rust-proof shillings to Honest Walgreens State of Weybridge, Tar.
6: Hello, folks of world! Hello, folks of world! And in that order...
5: Tar. That voice comes from inside a short, fat, round blob, namely Neddy of Wales.
6: Thank you, Jim Crint. My first impression will be of Peter Sellers. My next impression will be of Spiker Milligan saying, Thing!
2: Thing! Thing!
6: Thing! That's fit enough.
7: Oh,
6: thank you, thank you. Remember, folks, saying Thing cures you of monkeys on the knee.
7: Yes, if you've got monkeys on the knees, just there.
2: Thing!
7: And they're only 3 and 6 a box.
6: Yes, folks, I swear by Thing. One morning I woke up and there were monkeys on my knees. Then I said the cure word,
2: Thing!
6: And away they went.
5: Top. The monkeys are played by professional apes.
6: That is Wallace Greenslade saying words.
5: Mr. Seagoon, stand by to take part in an adventure story entitled...
8: Tales of Men's Shirts, a story of Down Under.
5: But from the continent came ominous rumblings.
9: Oh! Oh, this Spanish food. Oh. Waiter! One brandy and pronto.
6: One brandy and pronto coming up.
5: Those were the last words said at peace. At that moment, Germany declared war in all directions.
6: Bang!
9: Bang? War! I must write my memoir. The day war broke, I said to Allen Brook, "You fool! Don't you realize it?"
6: England was mobilized.
9: Recruits were rushing to the recruiting depots at the rate of one a year.
5: We join the story. We join the story in 1942, a critical year for Britain, with British generals slaving away at their autobiographies.
8: While across the Channel, the German high command were welding a master plan.
6: Achtung, gentlemen, be seated. We must have a halt on our war memoirs and go to war. Our scientists have just invented a liquid that will win the war. This chemical, when applied to the tail of a military soldier's shirt, is tasteless, colorless, and odorless.
10: Oh, what good is that on the tail of a shirt? Hi.
6: The moment the wearer sits down, the heat from his body causes the chemical to explode. This way, the soldier will be neutralized.
10: It'll be worse than that.
11: Eine wunderschöne Geschimmel.
6: Speak English, you fool. There are no subtitles in the scene. Now then. This is my plan of attack.
10: Looks like a nail.
6: No, it's attack. Thank you. Who said the Germans have a sense of humor?
10: Just about everybody, I think.
6: Oberland and Schatz?
10: Where?
6: You will take 10 men, each one carrying a spray gun full of the exploding shirt-tail fluid. You will be dropped near Leicester, and there you will gain entrance to the great British military shirt factory. The rest is up to you. We shall call the plan Operation Burn Bomb.
5: The effect of this deadly plan was soon felt. The first discovery was made at Whitehall, where they were working on their memoirs.
9: Halt! Now, gentlemen, be seated. Oh, quick, nurse, the screens. No.
5: Portions of the charred shirt tails were soon at a military forensic laboratory where they were forensicked.
12: Yes. There's been severe combustion, all right. I say, what time? What do you think, sir?
13: Well, I don't know, mate. I may need a cleaner around here.
12: I'm sorry. I thought you were one of us.
13: No, I'm one of them, mate. I am.
12: You don't look like one of them. I mean, why are you dressed like an admiral?
13: Well, I don't like people to think I'm just a cleaner, you see. I went to a good school, mate. I went to Eton.
12: How long were you there?
13: About 5 minutes. I was delivering the groceries.
12: You were a greengrocer?
13: Not quite green, more of a dirty yellow colour.
12: Very good.
13: Published, though. Yes.
12: With love. Well, now, very good. Do you step out of this 13-storey window?
13: No, thanks. I'm trying to give them up, mate.
12: I wish I could. Hop!
13: So saying, he stepped out, mate.
6: Yes, I always travel by window, folks. It's the quickest way down. I was on my way to the quartermaster general. Nick, knock, knocky, nick.
14: Come in, knick, knack, knack, nick, now.
6: It's me, Captain Seagoon, from the body of the same name.
14: Ah, Ned, let me take your window. Did you hear they're sending up a rocket to photograph the other side of you?
6: Oh, lies. Oh, lies, I tell you, I'm losing weight. I've dropped 3 stones. There's one now.
15: Hello, sailor.
6: What's this, then?
15: What? My name is Bannister.
6: Didn't I see you on the stairs?
15: What? Don't you bother me.
6: Now, Mr. Crutton, I want to borrow a stock military shirt for an experiment.

0: Eastern side, stand by your memoirs. Holy officer. All present and correct, sir. Fin.
1: Thank you, and fin. Right? At ease, man. Gentlemen, all you officers have been selected because of your high standard of intelligence.
2: You sure are that?
1: Someone has blundered. Private Eccles, I've got bad news.
2: Private? I'm a captain.
1: That's the bad news. Now just stand in a shallow grave and wait for the next death.
2: Oh.
1: Gentlemen, there has been an outbreak of exploding shirt tails in the British Army. We suspect sabotage.
0: Ah. I don't think we'll get all that stuff. Get on there.
2: Whole thing on there.
1: Not when the train is standing in the station.
2: Lost.
1: Now, gentlemen, this is a matter of life and death. I want a volunteer to wear this shirt and make notes on the way it behaves.
3: The bloke in his grave.
1: In fact, try everything to make that shirt tail explode. Who will volunteer?

0: we must draw lots. Eccles?
1: Yo?
0: Write your name on a piece of paper and put it in this hat.
2: There.
0: Now draw it out and read it.
2: Mrs. Phyllis Quatt.
0: You imposter. You're the Mrs. Quatt.
2: Flushed. Wait a minute, I tell you. It's all free, folks. Wait, I know the ideal volunteer for you. He's had more experience with shirt tails than anybody. His name is...
3: Here, I said to Winston, Allen Brook and Montgomery are ideal lads.
4: Ow! Oh, Abdul, quick, a new shirt. It's happened again.
3: Nickety knock knocky knocks. That's my private number. Come in within.
0: Thank you. Major Butler?
3: I have been called worse, yes. Now, what can I do for you?
4: Better still, get out!
0: Major, I'm here to offer you money.
3: Oh, come in, Ned, and warm yourself for this woman. She's just coming to the boil. There she goes now. Yes.
0: Exploring shirt tails than any man alive.
3: True. I feel no pain. But what of the rewards, then?
0: Several plastic OBEs and a drip-dry statue of Jane Mansfield and a ticket to Hampstead Fairground.
3: None but the brave deserve the fair. I accept, etc.
0: Come, Ludnock. On with this military test shirt.
3: Yes, let us drink to the success of the venture. Here's mud in your eye.
0: So saying, he threw a plate of mud at me.
5: Neddy's next move was to actually get into Germany and try to find out the enemy's secret.
0: At dawn, the ship hove to at Portsmouth Hill.
6: How I saved De Gaulle and told my clerk where to get off. Life of the air survived. The key to a wonder of the fire. I love God, anybody. I can't go on forever like this, I know.
7: Are you happy, Mariotti?
6: Aye, aye, Captain. I thought you'd never get here.
0: Ahoy, Ned!
7: Ahoy, Ned!
6: Ahoy, Ned!
7: Come aboard! You must wait for the gangplank. Up to Daisy.
0: By Jove, that water was taller than me.
7: It's older, that's why, Neddy. Welcome to the good ship Lollipop.
0: My name is Lieutenant Seagull.
7: Better name for a twit I've yet to hear. Ned, this man in the red football jersey and one white sock is an old steaming French sailor.
6: I got the sea in my blood.
0: You can see when it gets in.
6: What? I must have it plugged. Man, you're just picking me, Ned. Do you know who I am?
0: Can't you remember?
6: I am, remember. Comte de la Rovia, the splendid people, the Duke of Orange, and all naval family.
0: So, folks, he comes from a long line of naval oranges. Laugh when the world laughs with you, they say.
7: You've proved them wrong, haven't you, Neddy? Thank you, Jim. Cast off fore aft and if.
5: The heavy steam is descended, demanding constant vigilance by seamen in the chart room.
8: Ift by aft by fore and aft and if. Six bears and those well on the dog. 15 men and demon chase. Ha ha ha, bam, but I ran.
0: Everything all right, Seaman Bottle?
8: Everything is Bristol fashion and ship shanky. Here, I got an electric twit for Christmas. Aye, aye, matey.
0: Aye, aye.
8: And aye, aye to you, sir. 15 men and demon chase. Ha ha ha, and cobbled ram.
0: What's the rough sailor song you sing, Seaman?
8: I'm singing this map. All these brown parts are the land, and the blue bits with a little white lines, they are the sea. All the green is where the forest is, Sherwood Forest is an am along, do da, do da. Sherwood Forest is an am along, do da, do da, do da.
0: that anymore. I say, this fog is getting thick.
8: And I say, so it is.
0: What's that?
8: Sounds like Major Bladner.
0: It can't be. Never had it that bad. Is Eccles in the crow's nest?
8: Yeah.
0: Eccles!
2: Oh, you're old.
0: Can you see your head?
2: Yeah, a dirty big bald one.
0: Is it one of mine?
2: It's old. It's Ray Ellington and the Tabard Bell. It's London Pellington.
0: We prepared to swim ashore by electric plunging draught.
1: Ah! I shot him, Marshal!
7: No, you don't. Hands up, little Ned of Wales.
0: What's the meaning of this?
7: This means you're a prisoner of the German Navy.
0: So that's what this means. I don't want it. You traitor, Finn.
7: My name is Horn.
0: Traitor Horn.
7: Thank you.
0: They don't come any older folks. Horn, come from Wales!
7: Moriarty, clap this lot in iron. Chapter 2. How I captured a British idiot in drawers.
6: Come on, you. What do you have?
8: Take your hand off me. Do you think you can take Vibert alive? Fixes Moriarty with hypnotic gaze. My man, I was trained in judo by the great Bert, using the body as a counter pivot to displace the opponent. I use the great Bert's method of throwing the opponent to his death. Be warned, Moriarty. One false move and you die by Bert's method.
6: Take that! Oh!
8: Where did I see that twit, Bert?
2: You hit my friend Bottle again and see what happens. See, that's what happens.
9: Queensland War Memoirs, Chapter 1. I said to Alan Brooke, how dare you? And then I realized that the whole plot has misfired. Lieutenant Seagoon has somehow been betrayed. The destroyer had transferred them to a U-boat that took them to the POW camp at Rheingold Castle for Nut.
10: A prison was full of British officers who had sworn to die rather than be captured.
11: Thank you, fellow cop.
0: It was winter when we arrived, and the snow lay heavy on the slopes of Bridget Bardot.
7: Now then, Englanders, my name is Von Alon.
2: Von Alon!
0: Ow! Ow! You'll pay for that!
2: Ah, want another go?
0: Shut up! Now then, Von Alon, what do you intend to do with us?
7: You will be incarcerated.
0: I hope I heard right.
7: But perhaps if you were to tell us what your mission is, we could...
0: Never, I won't tell you.
7: You know what happens to British spies?
0: No.
7: So you won't tell us even that? Throw them in Stalag 10, 11, and 12. Geschmitten Hemmenswitz.
2: I got my love forevermore, my dear.
8: What are you singing for?
2: What?
8: Nothing to sing about.
2: Oh, what I'm singing about, a little?
8: I don't like this game. I don't like all these hairy Germans. They hitted me. Hit, hit, hitty, they went.
0: Don't worry, man. I'm a friend of a fall of a fan. When the German guard comes in with our dinner, let him have it.
8: Then what are we going to eat?
0: Let him have his iron bar on his nut. Then we'll change uniforms and pretend to be Huns. Now, the trouble is, I can't speak the language. Eccles, how's your German?
2: He's fine. How's yours?
4: Plain Deutsch, plain Duber, allied mate. Deutsch.
0: A German speaking fluent
4: Cockney. Here's your breakfast, mateys. Boiled egg, I'll be bound.
6: Oh!
12: I've been spawned from the film of the same name. Chapter one, how I was spawned in action. I says to Alan Brooke, you old twit, I says.
0: Wait, this isn't a German, this is Silverman Sam. What are you doing dressed as a German general?
12: I told you, I don't like people to know I does the sewers, mate.
0: You come with us, you may be useful. You can say odd lines.
12: Odd lines. Odd lines, yeah, I can, yeah.
9: Ned and his party made their way to the great German chemical works at Schatz. By using the shortwave cardboard secret horsehair and matches telephone, they were able to contact London by speech.
13: Hello, Lieutenant Seagun. About artillery.
0: What about it?
13: 1L or 2?
0: 2L.
13: 2L with you as well.
0: We've escaped from the German Nick.
13: German Nick? That swine. He and Belgian Tom. Well, I remember. Now listen, we've discovered the name of the chemical that explodes our shots. It's called Gashatza.
0: Gashatza? How do you spell it?
13: I-T.
0: I-T, pronounce Gashatza. Thanks. Now... Now, will you do us a favor?
13: What's her name?
0: Women... Women. Is that all you think of?
13: I do believe it is. You naughty old Dennis.
0: Listen, I remember in the First World War that an English officer hid in a cupboard from the Germans. So could you have three cupboards dropped to us?
13: At once.
0: Thank you. Now, men, the moment you see any Germans approaching, swallow your uniforms, get inside the cupboards, and do an impression of a suit. The shabbier, the better.
8: Can I be a pinstripe, Captain?
0: No, I want a pinstripe. I'm senior.
2: Oh, I'll be a morning suit. Then I can have the afternoon off. Can I get out this grave?
13: I shall be a dinner jacket. I'm hungry.
0: Blood luck! Come out of that cupboard.
13: Has her husband gone? Has he?
0: This is not the time to think of women.
13: Isn't it? Oh, well, let me know when it is, will you? And I'll be off again.
0: A platoon of Germans disguised as chickens.
13: Oh, nonsense. They're disguised as pigeons.
0: So that's why we've all been spotted.
13: Look. They're digging in behind that tree. I hope they're digging in behind that tree. Shh. What? Shh.
0: Keep quiet. Shh. They know we're here. Shh. I wonder why they're holding their fire.
2: Perhaps they haven't got a fireplace.
0: Ow!
2: Listen, bring them off.